0: In the state this spring includes 73 drones operating across 93 beaches. Listening stations have been installed in Sydney Harbour, near Balmoral and Lady Bay in the east to provide real-time alerts when tagged sharks are nearby. The federal government is leaving the door open to ban the importation of smart glasses as part of new privacy laws. Experts warn Australian restrictions haven't kept up with the privacy risk posed by wearable recording devices. Also making news, the reptile park is urging people to be on alert for snakes, with the reptiles already on the move after a warmer than usual winter. In finance, a few minutes into trade, the All Ords down 26 points at 92.67. One Australian dollar buying 71.5 US cents.
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0: Taylor Preston is the first Aussie to win through to the second round at the US Open. Craig Gabriel is in New York.
2: This has been a breakout year for Perth's Taylor Preston, and she's shown how much she's developed by overcoming the crowd and Alicia Parks to win her first match ever at the US Open, 6-3, 6-3. The 20-year-old, who received Tennis Australia's wildcard, recently cracked the top 100 for the first time. Earlier, Talia Gibson lost to Donna Vekic, Storm Hunter lost to Wimbledon semi-finalist Marta Kostyuk, and Adam Walton fell to China's Wu Yibing. Craig Gabriel, New York.
0: The Warriors have locked up a top two finish with a 46-32 win over the Knights. The Sharks' top four hopes are now gone after a 38-18 loss to the Eels. And reigning world champ Molly Picklum's been knocked out in the second round of the Fiji Surf Pro. That's sport. I'm Mike Pearsall. 10:04, that's the latest news and sport.
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5: At Heathcote, a broken arm car, Princess High, southbound at Wilson Parade. It's affecting the left-hand lane. Also a car broken down at Roselands on Canterbury Road, which is causing very slow citybound traffic approaching King George's Road. Slow run through Homebush West on Centenary Drive around Arthur Street. Parramatta Road, fairly busy through Lidcombe, Auburn and Granville. Metal debris on the M2 at West Pennant Hills. That's the left citybound lane just before Pennant Hills Road. We have works on Bell's Line of Road through Mount Tomar with both directions heavy, and the Great Western Highway remains closed. Little Hartley to Mount Victoria. This is Will Bottom on 2GB.
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0: Mostly sunny throughout the day, light winds turning northeasterly, a top of 21 degrees on the coast, 24 in the west. Mostly clear skies again tomorrow, bit of cloud then clearing on Wednesday, mostly sunny Thursday, sunshine continuing Friday. Right now, 16 degrees in town, humidity 66%, 16 at Bankstown, Lucas Heights and Penrith, 17 at Campbelltown and Terry Hills. I'm Josh Bryant. 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
10: Second hour of the program. Nice to have you with us.

us. The open line number to call, 131873. You can have your say this morning, thanks to Amasim and Tell Your Pricey Telco where to go. Have we got anyone listening that took part in the marathon yesterday? How are you feeling? I just had a text message from a mate of mine who's a lawyer. He said, Levy, you wouldn't believe it. I've just cramped up at the bar table. Imagine the response from the judge. let me know how you're feeling after the marathon yesterday. 40,000 people competed. 400,000 lined the streets to cheer everybody on. It was fantastic. So that all happened yesterday. Look, coming up at some point over the next couple of hours, I'm going to play a specific sound, and it's the sound of virtually one of those cruise ships. So you'll hear this. Yes, good morning to all those people next to the White Bay Cruise Terminal. when you hear that, I'm going to give you a name and the suburb of this particular person, where they live, and you'll have 15 minutes to give me a call on 131873 for your chance to go into the running to win this $8,000 Mediterranean cruise for two aboard Norwegian Epic, with world-class dining and premium beverages included, plus $5,000 in spending money to use towards your holiday. So make sure you stay listening for that sound. If you don't hear that, you've got problems. What about the little birds in the background? That's very clever. Oh, and before I continue on, there is one of my colleagues here at 2GB who's trying to keep his birthday a secret today, but I don't do secrets on this program. So his name is Kane Stevens. He's a very important part of our radio network. He's pushes the buttons for Luke Grant on a weekend. He puts together a whole range of different things. In fact, there's probably no job at this radio station Kane Stevens can't do. He's 27 today, I'm led to believe. So to all of my colleagues who are in the building, if you could pop into Kane this morning and wish him a happy birthday, I know he would be overjoyed by all of the response that he gets to him celebrating his 27th birthday.

0: Make sure it's a good day, Kane, in here giving his guts for the radio network as he always does. Look, just before we continue on, and Pauline Hanson will be on the show to have a chat shortly, I just want to head over to the West briefly, because Western Australia's opposition leader, Basil Zemplis, has been speaking to News 24. One Nation, as we know, has taken out the state seat of Secret Harbour with a convincing victory, a swing of more than 18% to party preferred. And Mr. Zemplis was asked about his prior comments that a win for One Nation was a win for the state Liberal Party. This is a little of what Basil Zemplis has had to say this morning.
1: We ran a very strong campaign, and I will just say, Laura, those that have suggested otherwise have been either not in the field with us or just reading off Labor talking points. Unless you were there, you wouldn't know how hard we worked and how hard we fought and how good our candidate was. We wanted all of the people that we met to vote Liberal, and we will always be pushing the credibility and credentials of the Liberal Party here in Western Australia. But at the same time, we weren't antagonistic towards those people who were indicating their support at this point in time is for One Nation. And I think that's fair enough.
0: Well, Mr. Zemplis says the Liberal Party ran a strong campaign, but the results don't show it, unfortunately. As Sybil used to say, Basil. You see, his party saw a 7.7% swing against them in the safe Labor seat. The leader was then asked by Laura Jays about the federal member, Andrew Hastie, and what the ramifications could be for him.
2: Is he in trouble in Canning?
1: They're your words, not mine. Andrew's a very popular and hard-working local member. That has always been his approach. I've seen it from a distance for about 10 years that he's been the local member. He's popular in the area. I'm sure he'll continue to work hard, and I'm sure that his destiny will continue to remain in his own hands.
0: That's very much a straight bat as opposed to what he said prior to the by-election. But, I don't know how Basil Zemplis can seriously say that this is a good result for the Liberals, given there's a 7.7% swing against them. There is nothing good about that, I wouldn't have thought. There's a few people here saying, Mark, did you just still raise boat arrival horn from Brendo? Well, I don't know. I mean, there's only so many sound effects you can get for a cruise ship arriving, but maybe, I don't know. It's the sound effect we've got, so there you are. I've got a few people who are involved in the marathon yesterday saying, Mark, blisters are the big problem. Blisters. Mark, my daughter did the marathon in 3 hours 45, her first. She's a little stiff this morning, although no blisters or chafing. That one from Craig. A couple of people saying, how did Paul Gallen go? Well, he finished it. I saw a clip on social media yesterday suggesting that he probably won't be back. He said it's one of the more difficult things he's ever done, as it would be, 42 kilometres. Look, I'm in no state to compete, but I'd love to be a part of the atmosphere. It looked fantastic, just standing there cheering everybody on. And then the two Ethiopian runners that ended up winning both the men's and women's, I don't even think they were sweating come the end of the race. The way in which they move, they just do it effortlessly. So congratulations to them both. A couple of people said, Mark, what does the winner get? I think the winner's check's about 30 grand. So, and it's considered to be the seventh wonder of the marathon world these days, the Sydney Marathon, up there with the likes of the Boston and New York Marathon. So, again, congratulations to everyone who competed yesterday. We'll take a break at 13 and a half past 10. Pauline Hanson will join us right after this.
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5: Collaroy Plateau, a verse water main, which is closing Plateau Road northbound, and the Spit Bridge will be lifting shortly. At Warunga, a truck broken down on Pennant Hills Road approaching the Pacific Highway. Two northbound lanes are closed. It's lanes 1 and 2. At Roselands, broken down car on Canterbury Road, citybound approaching King George's Road. There are heavy traffic delays, and also a breakdown at Heathcote, southbound on the Prince this highway at Wilson Parade. Great Western Highway remains closed between Mount Victoria and Little Hartley, and there's heavy traffic Bells Line of Road through Mount Tomar with works. This is Will Bottom on Sydney's 2GB.
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0: 17 past 10, Mark Levy here on 2GB Mornings. Well, as we've been discussing, another warning shot has been fired by One Nation over the weekend. The party has seen a rapid growth in support recently and they have romp time in the weekend's latest by-election. Luke Hurtigan took the West Australian state seat of Secret Harbour out from under the Labor Party, and that's a seat that's remained a Labor stronghold for decades. But the red wall came down, One Nation securing an 18.6 swing, two-party preferred, as vote counting continues. It's a historic win, and it serves as a warning to the major parties that the orange wave is only growing stronger. And this morning, despite some confusion last week around One Nation's planned migration cuts, the latest news poll has once again placed the party in front of both the government and the opposition. It's been a little while since we've caught up with Pauline Hanson, the One Nation leader's on the line. Senator, good morning to you.
14: Good morning, Mark.
0: Well, gee, another remarkable result for One Nation, Pauline.
14: I'm actually thrilled. I'm delighted. And it's just like after 30 years of pushing my voice, hey, listen, listen, everyone, this is what's happening to our country. Finally, Australians are waking up and they're screaming up for change. And I'm just so delighted, Mark. And they kept saying it's coalition we're taking votes from. And I tell you what, this has proven it's just not coalition, it is Labor. Because Labor voters have had a gutful of this Albanese Greens government and the states as well, and they want change.
0: They certainly do. And when you break it down and have a look at the seat in particular, Secret Harbour, it's in WA's mortgage belt. So a lot of young working families, plenty of vocational workers, trade workers. And that's a group of people at the moment, Pauline, who are really feeling the squeeze right now.
14: They really are. The middle income worker has been destroyed in this nation. So anyway, they're finding it tough now where both have to go out to work. Mum and dad have to work to pay for the mortgage and put food on the table. And that's what's extremely hard. And I'm not saying, you know, it's the other one. One time the middle income worker was reasonably comfortable and they could actually survive. It's not that way anymore. And I'm speaking to people who have professions. There's a school teacher I spoke to the other night when I was at Manu, the farmer's fight back there. She said, I'm a school teacher. She said, I want to stay home with my kids. But she said, I can't because we can't afford it. And I'm hearing this time and time again. So whether you're a nurse, whether you're a police officer, or whether you think you're on a reasonable wage, it takes two these days to pay for the cost of living as it's being driven by the two political parties. And I'm telling people, this hasn't happened overnight. This has been going on for decades. We've got to this stage now. people are hurting.
0: Hasn't taken long for the political spin doctors to try and spin this in their favour. Anthony Albanese was at the Labor conference yesterday where he got pretty personal with One Nation and yourself, Senator Hanson. What did you make of his comments and what's your response to Albo declaring Australians owe it to history to defeat One Nation?
14: Yes. It's a man who's very scared, and that's what it tells me. To get personal in it and say he owes it to history to get rid of One Nation is stupid. He said, we're putting out misinformation, disinformation. This man who's lied constantly to the people that I'm putting out misinformation, disinformation, this man who said he'll be open and honest with the people and everything will be transparent, it's been everything but. With all this climate change BS that he shoved down our throats, which has caused the cost of living crisis that is happening, that they can't tell us how much money they've spent in this climate policy, subsidies and everything that's happening. And I am so fed up with him. He's the worst Prime Minister we have ever had. The people want to see him gone and his government and the policies that he's imposed on us. The farming sector, I was there the other night, 1,500 people, they are crying out. And we're going to lose our farming sector, Mark. I'm telling you now, because what's going to happen, they said there's no kids following in their parents' footsteps. We've got one generation left of the farming in this country, and then they're walking away from it. Mm. So if we can't grow our food, we're destitute. I've got businesses, small businesses crying out. They said we're going under with the heavy taxes, the land taxes, the payroll taxes, and we keep getting more and more rules and regulations on us. In the states there, in New South Wales and Victoria, looking about 30 to 36 different rules and regulations to run a cafe. That's how much red and green tape always will be gone under One Nation.
0: Pauline, I know you've posted something on social media this morning saying, in response to the Prime Minister's comments, that this is how political violence is incited. Words have consequences. Yes. Are you concerned for your safety, are you, given what he's saying?
14: Well, I can tell you now, I've got federal police with me all the time when I'm on the road. I attended a function yesterday. I had a few ratbags there that actually turned up. So really, the intel is telling them that there is a concern for my safety. So I appreciate the support. They are inciting this violence against me because they're gearing up those ones. And you only just saw it a couple of weeks ago, Mark, with the students right across the whole country. They're being brainwashed in the educational system and they've been told that I'm a racist and the policy. Now, this is actually happening in our schools. It's been going on for a long time. What has the Prime Minister done about it? What have the Premiers done about it to rein in the teachers what they're telling these kids? There's no critical thinking anymore. They're ideologists. Ideology is being forced onto the kids with the wrong information that's given to them without politics, and it has to stop.
0: We've got to turn the temperature down, haven't we, Pauline?
14: We do, and that's what the Prime Minister keeps saying. You know, Mark, I might have a difference of opinion with my policies and where we need to address immigration or cost of living or get rid of the climate change department, all this. But I don't incite violence. You know, the division, I never have. People may not like what I have to say, but it's a message that's been portrayed by different sections of the media, which has put a blowtorch on it, and the people like Maureen Fruki or Lydia Thorpe or these ones on the floor of Parliament who actually have done that. I have the right as a Member of Parliament and leader of a political party to put my policies across what I think needs to happen to turn the country around. But, you know, it's been taken completely out of context, and that's why people are in fear and think, I'm going to do this, I'm going to do that. The bloody lies from this Prime Minister. As far as, you know, immigration, I'm not stopping immigration, but we need to cut it back because we need a breather. We're overwhelmed with the numbers. I don't want to attack people with their pays and wages. Mm. There's no way in the wide world. They're struggling. I just told you that. Yeah. Why would I do that?
0: Well, one of the most disgraceful things I saw, Pauline, it happened over the weekend. On Friday, posters depicting you as Hitler was seen at Adelaide University. That is beyond the pale, isn't it?
14: But it's been going on for years. This is what I've had to deal with. And that's why I've banned the ABC and some of these other left-wing papers, The Guardian, all the rest of it. I'm sick of their lies that they're going. If you're going to continue with this and not just print the truth, I'm not going to have you anywhere in that around me. And that, and someone said to me, well, aren't you stopping democracy? No, there's a two-way street in democracy. You know, why should I put up with this garbage from these people who are out there to destroy me and make me out like this, this ogre that, you know, hates people and what I'm going to do to them? If anything, I'm the one fighting for people to have a decent standard of living way of life.
0: Yeah, yeah.
14: And, you know, that's what I'm fighting for.
0: I want to come to New South Wales in just a sec because I think you've announced a pretty impressive leader in Mike Newman, who was in the studio with Ben Fordham this morning. But I wanted to ask you about a couple of your sitting MPs and senators, Malcolm Roberts and David Farley. They've opened the door for some criticism towards One Nation. Have you had to counsel them, given some of the things they've said and done in recent weeks?
14: Let me tell you about Malcolm Roberts. He's very much a fighter for the people, and people admire him so much for what he's done, his investments, and asking questions, accountability. He's done a couple of podcasts, and I've got to tell you, Mark, a few comments in there, but you're taken totally out of context. So, you know what?
0: Yep.
14: The podcast should go on, all right? So just make sure that when you do these interviews, make sure you know the person well enough and don't be criticised because you're associating with them. And I'm the same. But then again, remember the Tommy Robinson.
0: Yeah.
14: I was criticised for doing it with Tommy Robinson. Well, that was my choice to do it because I'll have it. But the media tried to make a big hoo-ha about it because of Tommy Robinson. And I'll talk to whoever I can.
0: Well, look, Senator, we're just losing this line here, so hopefully we can squeeze in a couple more questions. I was one of those who was critical of you catching up with Tommy Robinson. I just don't think you needed to do it, and I'll put that on the record. But just to New South Wales, Mike Newman, you've announced him as the new leader of One Nation in New South Wales, Senator. Yes. I think he's really, really impressive. And the one thing that strikes me about him is he brings real-world experience, which is something lacking in state and federal politics. You're obviously very impressed with him.
14: Very, very impressed with him. And that's why I've known Mike for the last year. So he just hasn't come on the last few weeks. He's there for the long haul and he knows where the bodies are buried. And we are going to expose the rubbish that's been going on in New South Wales. He wants to, you know, call these bureaucrats to account what they've done to the state and Mins and the Labor Party and the waste of money that's happening there and get real outcomes for the people of New South Wales. I just want to touch on this also. David Farley is not going anywhere. He's with us, he's loyal, and he told me at election, he said, I'm here for the long haul. And I had another conversation with David last night, and there's no problem. David's not going anywhere. He's a team player. He's with us.
0: He's just got to get on the team page, though, Pauline. That's the problem.
14: David expressed that with that he doesn't understand. This is what I said about the ABC. They're no friend of ours, Mark. We can answer tough questions. But they do it in such a cunning, sneaky way. They set him up. He was not supposed to go and talk about that. They told him they wanted to talk to him about the water issue, which he got water for the rice growers in his electorate. They actually didn't talk about that. And this is that's why we've had a gutful of The Guardian and sometimes The Age and also the ABC that it's like this. They just want to try and have a go at us every which way. We'll answer the tough questions, but when you are a new rookie and you're not aware of these the setups that they can do, it's hard to actually define it. There's a couple of things. Yes, I agree with you. ADC, I'm fighting it in the high courts by all means. And David didn't realise the full guts of that. Like me, in my first interview, I said, please explain.
0: Yeah.
14: Well, not everyone will go and ask for a please explain.
0: All right. Just back to Mike Newman for a sec. I just want to play you a call I took in the first hour of the show because he made a comment at the press conference with you last week that he'd been living in Japan for 25 years. Locals are saying to me they think he might struggle to get support in the seat. And I took this call from Glenn in Cessnock. I'd love you to have a listen and then respond to it. Here's Glenn.
15: I honestly don't think he's ever going to get a seat in Parliament running for the seat of Cessnock. He doesn't live in Cessnock. He's being parachuted in the same as Christina Keneally was parachuted by Labor into Western Sydney. He won't commit to moving to Cessnock. He was asked on Friday at the announcement of his candidacy, would he move to Cessnock or the Cessnock electorate if he won the seat, and he wouldn't commit to doing that. He announced his candidacy for Cessnock in a different seat. He announced it in Singleton. These are all things that aren't going to play well with people in a regional area.
0: Is that fair criticism from one of the local constituents, Pauline, or not?
14: Look, there's been a lot of candidates, and you don't necessarily have to win a seat for a state seat. I think it's only a few kilometres outside the seat of Cessnock. So anyway, finding housing as well is very difficult. So you have to understand getting the house and accommodation where you sometimes you just can't get it where you want to. A lot of people have experienced that. Why we launched it at Singleton is because we also launched Stuart Bonds as the lead-up house candidate, and he also is a miner in the area. And we had drill doctors who were there and gave us the opportunity to release the launch on their premises, which was relevant to our policies about keeping mining going. Now, if you ask Mike about what he knows about Cessnock, he knows. He's a very intelligent, switched-on hands people. And I tell you what, you'll get more representation in Cessnock than what you've had for a long time. And it's been in the hands of Labor and ones for such a long time that they've just abused the people. Nothing's happened there. So I'd say, you know, just give us an opportunity to actually try and represent you because you haven't had it in the past.
0: Well, he's got until March to get out there and prosecute that case. One last one before you go, Pauline. This is going to be one of the most difficult questions you've answered today. Now, as a fellow redhead, I'm going to ask you this, and it's not in jest. You wouldn't be aware of this, that Netherlands has just hosted the world's largest festival for people with red hair, with natural redheads from around 80 different countries taking part. Pauline Hanson, as a fellow redhead, I would like you to give me a pre-election commitment that if you one day become Prime Minister of this country, you will put in a bid to host the annual Redheads Festival in Australia. Can you do that for me?
14: I think that would be a fantastic outcome. Yes. Well, if that's a big if, okay? Big if I become Prime Minister. I think it's fantastic. People would love it. And I've seen this happen around the world that they have had it for redheads. So why not?
0: I'm
14: with you on that one.
0: God love you. Pauline, lovely to catch up. We'll do it again soon. Thanks so much.
14: Thanks, Mark.
0: Bye. That's Senator Pauline Hanson, the leader of One Nation. So, look, it's been a little while since we've caught up. Few things to canvass. And, look, I've been critical of Pauline for some of the things that she said in the past. But there's no denying what the by-election results said on the weekend with the swing against Labor and the swing against the Coalition and the fact that One Nation now has made history in WA in State Parliament with a lower house seat. So that orange tsunami is there whether you like it or not. Can they continue it? Well, we've got a state election in Victoria in a matter of weeks. We've got one coming up in New South Wales in March of next year. And we've got a federal election in 18 months' time. So there's people out there that are saying, oh, it's just a protest vote and a vote. And, you know, this is just midterm anger. Well, while ever we've got the current government continuing on with its transition to renewables and doing damage to our economy through the changes in the budget and an opposition that, yes, is saying the right things but hasn't got any cut through, where are voters going? Well, clearly they're going to One Nation. So it's fascinating to watch, and I think we're certainly in the midst of a very interesting time in federal politics in this country. There's no doubt about that. If you'd like to have your say off the back of my chat with Pauline Hanson, 131873 the number. You can email me at 2gb.com and you can text me 0460 873 873. 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

0: 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Recognise the signs and pull over somewhere safe for a break or swap drivers if you can. And don't trust your tired self.
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1: Dawn writes on the email, Mark, you go Pauline. This was as articulate and strong as I've ever heard her. There's no crap with Pauline. She says what she thinks and we understand her. As for Albo's bleating speech yesterday, this is the man who says we need to be kinder. It's a pity he doesn't practice what he preaches. Yeah, that's fair, Dawn. Thank you for getting in touch. There's a few people here saying, Mark, thank you for a positive interview with Pauline. She didn't dodge one question. Mark, what a brilliant One Nation election commitment for the Redhead Conference. There's an election winner right there. Well, you know, it's always the way, you know, we get caught up in all the nitty gritty stuff, but you know, I saw that story today and thought, why not? We'll throw a little light-hearted one in the mix. See how she responds, and I'm not surprised that she's on board. Mark, my wife was heading down to Canberra via Sydney Airport with 75 school children this morning from Brisbane, and she informed me that they had to take off quickly and abort landing because almost hit another plane taking off. What the hell's going on down there? Brett, we might give you a buzz and see if we can get a few more details and go in search of some answers, because we've had quite a few near misses at the airport now, and if this is another one, well, we'll see if we can get to the bottom of it. Thank you for the tip. Gee, there's a lot of people here saying it's just nice to hear straight answers. That's what we want to hear from people. Thank you, Mark. I love and agree with the comments you make. Pauline's a breath of fresh air, and she just tells it how it is. Well, as I keep saying, the downfall for One Nation could be the people that they nominate as candidates in the various seats. Because as I said last week, it cannot be left up to the likes of James Ashby, Barnaby Joyce and Pauline Hanson to clean up the mess when the candidates make a mistake. And one thing that One Nation needs to do is to read the candidates the Riot Act in relation to, this is our policy, don't deviate from it, this is what we stick to. And listening to what Pauline Hanson said when I challenged her on that, in particular with David Farley, she said, well, yeah, that's fair. So you can tell there's a part of Pauline Hanson and no doubt the party machine that says, oh, for goodness sake, we're on the same page. Let's not veer away from what we're committed to. In particular, David Farley, who went rogue in that ABC Insiders program over a week ago. But as I pointed out off the top of the show, if you look at the polling results today and you think back to last week when we were discussing all of the confusion around One Nation's migration policy and the 130,000 number net on net overseas migration, well, it hasn't affected their standing in the polls at all. So anyway, it's been a little while since we've spoken to Pauline, and quite a bit of feedback coming through off the back of her comments this morning. Now, from One Nation, we turn to childcare, and our childcare centres are in the spotlight today as the New South Wales government announces a statewide blitz to reinforce child safety practices across the state. Public trust in these childcare services is plummeting, with new data showing we've seen 203 daycare services close their doors in the last year alone. Parents are concerned, you can hardly blame them, about the string of sexual abuse cases and increases in serious incidents across the sector. That's despite the federal government's $16.2 billion in subsidies. The state government is doing its best to crack down on the sector and restore faith in the system, though, including a new crackdown launching today. The New South Wales Early Learning Commissioner is kicking off a statewide compliance blitz over the month of September, with authorised officers conducting random, unannounced visits to early childhood education and care services across the state. And they're doing so to make sure your children are getting the care, the support and the safety that they deserve. Darryl Curry is the New South Wales Early Learning Commissioner, and he joins me on the line. Commissioner, good morning to you.
5: Good morning, Mark. How are you? Thank you very much for taking an interest in what we're doing. It really assists us to get the message out there that child safety is the most important thing that we do. So I'm really happy to join you today and talk through what we're doing.
1: Well, first and foremost, Commissioner, I'll give you a wrap, because I remember when you first were appointed, you jumped on to have a chat and you gave me a commitment that you were going to weed out the dodgy operators. You were going to make sure that children are safe inside these childcare services, and you've been pretty quick to act in terms of shutting down those that aren't meeting what you expect. 203 daycare services have closed their doors in the last year.
5: Yeah, that's across the nation, I think, Mark. We've had a slight increase in the number of services in New South Wales, but we haven't been shy of taking action against those that haven't reached the standards that we demand in New South Wales so that our children are safe. I do want to say as well that it's not just me, Mark. We've got 525 people in the commission all working really hard to ensure the safety of children in New South Wales.
1: The most concerning thing for me is obviously the incidents inside these childcare centres, and especially when I pick up the newspaper today to read that parents have lost faith and trust in the childcare system. That's got to be pretty concerning for you to see as well, I would have thought, Commissioner.
5: It is concerning. I want to assure parents, the parents of New South Wales, that, as I've said, we work really hard to ensure that those people that are providing services are doing so in a safe manner. I think it's really important to point out in New South Wales that 93% of services are meeting or exceeding the national standards, and an increase in the number of incidents is not necessarily a negative. It means that we are increasing the number of things that we find, and therefore we can ameliorate and allay those issues from continuing. Nobody wants any child to be unsafe, but a lot of those things that we're finding are before a child is hurt, and we are demanding that the services address those things before anything bad happens.
1: So talk to us about this blitz, this statewide blitz that you're launching as of today, tomorrow, across the state of New South Wales. You're virtually going to turn up unannounced to make sure everything's hunky-dory, are you?
5: Absolutely. So this is our third blitz. We've actually had three blitzes since the 1st of December. As of last financial year as well, I want to point out that we made 10,000 visits, which the majority of them were unannounced. But over the next month, we're focusing on six things that we're doing. That doesn't mean that we ignore everything else. We, of course, check everything else when we visit. But the six things that we're looking at are making sure that everybody have their correct staff records with working with children, checks, etc. Awareness of the child protection laws. that they've completed the child protection training, both the state and the mandatory national child safety training, which everybody should have finalised by the 27th of August. We're also making sure that people are on the national worker register, which was something that we did in the last blitz, but we're following that up. And the last thing is that we're blitzing the use of the restrictions on personal devices. Now, that's something that I spoke to you about back when we first started there in December, and we've continued looking at that because we know that that makes a real definite difference to the safety of children. People are not on their devices being distracted, and they're not taking photos of children with devices that are not registered. So they're the things that we're really focusing on. By no means the only things that we're doing when we're in those centres, of course, which we're looking at everything else, but we're really focused on those things over the next month.
1: So how many centres are you hoping to inspect over the next month? And then, Commissioner, what happens? Say you walk in, or your team walks in, and they find a centre that isn't meeting the criteria that's expected of them. Well, what happens then? Take us through that process.
5: Okay, so it's quite varied. Now, I'll answer the first part first. We did about 10,000 last year, so we're looking at an average of about 800 a month, so we would hope to reach about that number over this next month. In terms of what happens, there's a big difference between a breach and a compliance order or a compliance issue. So depending on what the issue is, it can range from mentoring or a demand for an update in a program, for example, or a policy that might be out of date, all the way through to shutting a centre down if we find that there is something that is actually dangerous to the children's, like immediately dangerous to them. So regulatory action can be anything from a letter demanding an update, could be demanding people put in CCTV cameras if there's some issue with supervision, all the way through to closing the service down. Our goal is to have as many services as we can operating, but safely. So we take it very, very seriously, but our regulatory responses are varied depending on the circumstance and depending on the ability or the willingness of the service to work with us and be able to respond.
1: All right. Question without notice, and you might be able to come back to me with some numbers. And a lot of people write to me, parents included, about men working in childcare centres. And look, there's no easy way to ask this question, Commissioner, and you might be able to come back to me with some numbers of how many men are actually working in childcare centres. But a lot of people follow some of the issues and alleged offences that are perpetrated in childcare centres, and they say, Mark, 9 times out of 10, those crimes are allegedly committed by men. So have we reached a point where we should be looking at whether or not men can work in childcare centres? Do you have a view on that, Commissioner, and can you shed any light on that for me?
5: Look, I can come back to you with more numbers regarding how many men there are, because I don't know that off the top of my head. In terms of that, I would say that while the majority of certain behaviours, allegations, are men, that does not mean that all men fall within that category. Mm. There are many men working in daycare, leading and working, that, like the majority of the sector, like the majority of the people working in the sector, are hardworking and committed to child safety. But it is true that certain types of allegations, the majority of people that have them are men. But as I said, that does not mean that all men actually have those behaviours. And I think that's a really important message.
1: Yeah, I think that's fair too. Commissioner, thanks for joining us. And I hope this, for the sake of this state, you're not talking about too many breaches as far as this statewide blitz is concerned. But you've got a very important job given where we're at the moment when it comes to confidence in our childcare and early learning facilities. If you can come back to me with some numbers in relation to men working in these centres and some of those offences that are committed, that'd certainly help answer a few of my questions. But all I can say, Darryl, is keep up the good work, mate. You've got a very important role to play, and you're certainly doing a great job with your team. Thanks so much for the update.
5: Thanks very much, Mark.
1: Good on you, mate. Daryl Curry, the Early Learning Commissioner in New South Wales. It's a difficult job, but it's a very important job. So I'm sure we'll get some numbers back in relation to this statewide blitz. But all of those early learning centres and childcare centres, you're on notice. You need to meet those standards that are expected of you. Otherwise, in the worst cases, you could be shut down. 10 to 11.
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6: At Warunga, a broken-arm truck northbound on Pennant Hills Road approaching the Pacific Highway. It's taking out the left-hand lane. There was a truck broken out on Windsor Road at Northmead. It was southbound near Anderson Road. It's been moved now. That traffic's nearly picked up speed, just a bit still coming through there southbound, but it won't take long for that to clear. Through Auburn, Parramatta Road approaching Silverwater Road. Very heavy city-bound lanes. Roy Plateau, a burst water main on Plateau Road, which has been blocked northbound, and through Uncliffe. Northbound lanes are slow on the Princess Highway approaching Forest Road. This is Will Bottom on Sydney's traffic leader, 2GB.
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1: Yeah, we're on the case of another near miss at Sydney Airport. We're working on that behind the scenes. We'll hopefully have some more on that coming up in the next hour of the program. If not, we'll report back tomorrow. But reports of another near miss at Sydney Airport. Fair dinkum. How many are we up to now? 131873 is the number. Bob's been in touch. Mark, I see Queensland is making parents responsible for kids on e-bikes. Shame New South Wales isn't following the Queenslanders' example. Well, yeah, I just had a look here. The state of Queensland. So riders will need to be at least 16 and hold a minimum learner's licence, and parents will also be held responsible if children under 16 are caught riding e-bikes or e-scooters illegally and will face fines. And almost 400 illegal e-bikes and e-scooters have been seized since the first part of new laws started on 1 July. So there you are, Queensland getting tough on e-bikes. I think the state of New South Wales and the Minns government has been dragging the chain on it. We did talk to the Transport Minister, John Graham, about all of this, and I said, look, why aren't we getting tougher? And he's comfortable with the position that they've taken in relation to seizing and destroying some of these bikes. But again, it falls on New South Wales police, and I would much rather our highway patrol officers on the roads catching the main cause of death on our roads, and that's speeding drivers, as opposed to being parked on the side of a road inspecting, you know, 13, 14, 15, 16-year-old kids' e-bikes. So I think Queensland have got the right idea. Dan Purdy's the Minister for Police and Emergency Services, Brent Mickleberg, the Transport and Main Roads Minister, and yeah, riders needing to be at least 16 to hold a minimum learner's licence, and parents will also be held responsible if children under 16 are caught riding e-bikes or e-scooters illegally and will face fines. I like what they're doing in Queensland. Let's hope New South Wales follows suit. 4:30 to 11.
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1: On the way to the news, bit of rugby league news coming out. The NRL Match Review Committee, Jacob Saifiti, for that reckless high tackle, he's facing 4 weeks on the sidelines with an early plea, 5 if he's found guilty at the judiciary for that nasty tackle yesterday on Luke Lalii. Junior Paulo, second offence, $1,800 fine for dangerous contact, and Tom Hazelton, dangerous contact. He's facing a week on the sidelines. We've also had some news from Christian Nicolussi that Jerome Luai has flown to Port Moresby to join the PNG Prime Minister at a golf tournament. Tigers officials confirmed that Luai was due to underscans and a lower leg injury. But instead he's under PNG for a golf tournament. News is next.
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2: It's 11 o'clock. Good morning. I'm Josh Bryant. Relatives of those caught off in Nepal's flood disaster are pleading for more to be done to help find those still unaccounted for. The death toll from the disaster is nearing 800 people and thousands are still missing, including 43 Australians. The Australian Air Force is preparing to deliver an additional $3 million in aid to Nepal over the coming days. One Nation leader Pauline Hanson says voters have had a gutful of the Albanese government. Over the weekend, the minor party won the once safe Labor seat of Secret Harbour in a West Australian by-election. It gives One Nation its first lower house seat of WA Parliament. Senator Hanson's told Mark Levy people are sending a strong message to Labor governments around the country.
3: One time the middle income worker was reasonably comfortable and they could actually survive. It's not that way anymore. And I'm speaking to people who have professions. This hasn't happened overnight. This has been going on for decades. We've got to the stage now. People are hurting.
2: Two men are being held in immigration detention after raids on a Chinese crime syndicate operating in Sydney. It's alleged they were involved in importing and distributing illegal tobacco products. The Defence Minister will travel to the United States to advance a $21 billion deal to boost Australia's stake in AI development. Richard Miles says the technology will one day operate submarines and aircraft. He will also meet with Defence Secretaries of the US and UK to discuss the AUKUS Pact. New research is highlighting the financial toll of blood cancer on Australian patients. The Leukaemia Foundation has found 1 in 8 people with the disease are delaying or cancelling treatments because of financial pressures. Head of research Bill Stavresky says the findings reflect a stark reality.
5: The research does reveal that quite a number of Australians are out of pocket quite significantly and on average close to $4,000 per annum.
2: The tax office is chasing the owners of 6,000 investment properties who could

0: The Newcastle Knights are thrilled to have the bye before the finals after a bruising 46-32 loss to the Warriors in Auckland. Jacob Saifidi is facing a suspension of at least 4 weeks after being sent off for a shoulder charge, while back rower Francis Manulelua dislocated his shoulder. Coach Justin Holbrook says with many of their side carrying injuries, the week off has come at a good time.
1: We'll be better for it now. You know, obviously we get the bye and our position may not change whether we won or not. Obviously, we wanted to win, so it secured our home final, but now we just have to wait till next week.
0: Alexander Vukic's first-round match at the US Open has been suspended due to rain on the outside courts. He's into a deciding fifth set. And Aussie Minwoo Lee has finished equal fourth at the PGA Tour's season-ending Tour Championship. That's sport. I'm Mike Pearsall.
2: 11:04, that's the latest news and sport.
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6: Through the Ermington and West Ryde areas, we have a truck and car crash. Victoria Road at Marsden Road at Citybound with two lanes closed and there's heavy traffic back near Kissing Point Road. At Warunga, a truck broken down northbound on Pennant Hills Road approaching the Pacific Highway, taking out the left-hand lane. Slow traffic through all on Parramatta Road, Citybound approaching Silverwater Road. Collaroy Plateau, a burst water main on Plateau Road, which is closed northbound. Great Western Highway in the mountains remains shut between Little Hartley and Mount Victoria. And Mount Tomar, heavy traffic through roadwork, Bells Line of Road. This is Will Bottom on 2GB.
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2: Mostly sunny throughout the day. Light winds turning northeasterly. A top of 21 for the coast, 24 in the west. Mostly clear skies again tomorrow. A bit of cloud then clearing Wednesday. Mostly sunny Thursday. Sunshine continuing Friday. Right now 19 degrees in town. Humidity 57%. 19 degrees Bankstown and Terry Hills. 18 at Lucas Heights and Penrith. 20 at Campbelltown. I'm Josh Bryant. 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
11: Well, welcome back. Final hour of the program and start of a brand new week. Hope you had a nice weekend. I've had a few people reach out saying, yes, Mark, we're in the horrors today, feeling it after the Sydney Marathon. Well, again, you're braver than me. Getting out there and having a crack, 42 kilometres, you deserve an enormous pat on the back. Congratulations to everyone who got involved. I just wandered up the corridor during the news and had a look at my pigeonhole, and there was a box in the pigeonhole. And I asked, not that I was nervous about what was in the box, but I said to, see, I've got two Paddies working on the show now with Jacob, so I need to sort of differentiate between them. I'm thinking maybe young Paddy, because he's got sort of longish hair, maybe we start calling him Shaggy. I don't know. We've got to come up with a nickname for young Paddy. Well, I've already got one for the other Paddy. That's the Ginger Ninja. See, Paddy was very excited.

0: Started with my question to Pauline Hanson about international. Is it International Redhead Day or International Ranger Day? I can say that without being offensive because I've got a tinge of the ginge. Redhead Day, there you are. He's very excited about Australia potentially hosting it, and he's putting up his hand to be an ambassador. And Paddy Tobin, who's working on this show these days, actually saved Leichhardt Oval. So he's going to put in a couple of phone calls to his great mate Darcy Byrne and see if Leichhardt Oval could host the Redhead Festival. We could paint the goalposts red. We could put, all the redheads on the hill. I'm on board with International Redhead Day being held in Australia. And all those redheads who are listening to the show this morning that have been bullied and attacked throughout their lives, I feel your pain. But don't worry. There's a resurgence coming. Being a redhead is back in a very, very popular way. At least if you listen to this show anyway. Ronald McDonald, sponsor on this show. Pauline Hanson's been on the show. Wouldn't it be nice if we just dedicate a whole week to redheads? Unless you have red hair, you are not appearing on this show. I'm not that stupid. Anyway, back to this package that I've received. I'm actually quite chuffed, and I want to give a shout-out to Steve Lawson, who sent this in. He says, "Dear Mark, my name's Steve. I'm a veteran of 20 years of service across two branches of the Defence Force, Army and Navy. I was medically discharged in 2014, and it took 5 years to get my claim sorted. I'm now classified as totally and permanently incapacitated. This proposed cap on veterans' allied health services is going to affect me directly. I see a physio twice a week and a psychologist once a fortnight. If the cap goes ahead, it would cover only about 2 months of my treatment. The physio isn't optional for me. It's what helps me get around and enjoy my freedom. I was listening to your show the other day and heard from the guy who had to pay $19,000 out of his own pocket. What a joke. Matt Keogh needs to go. As a thank you for what you do and for keeping the audience informed about what the Veterans Affairs Minister is up to, I've enclosed a gift, a mug, designed and printed. Designing and printing, I should say, is something I do in my spare time. I find it relaxing. I hope you enjoy a cup of coffee out of it." Well, Steve, mate, I'm very, very grateful for what you've done. And he's printed the most remarkable photo on the front. It says, "Australian veterans deserve better." And there's a shot of an army, a navy, and also an Air Force pilot there on the front of the cup, or the mug. And to the right it says, "No to the $5,000 cap on veterans' health. Our service has no price tag." There's a couple of poppies there. And then it says, "Respect our vets, support our mates, care for our heroes." What a lovely thing to do. Thank you, Stephen, and mate, thank you for your service. I'm genuinely taken aback by what you've done. I don't need gifts or thanks for the role that I'm playing. It's you that deserve our thanks, mate, and you shouldn't be given the disrespect that you're currently getting from Matt Keogh. But thank you very much, mate. You've certainly made my day. Now, you'll love this, and I'm indebted to News 24 for the story. Zali Steggall has been caught out ignoring her own advice. You see, the Tealor Independent MP has been pushing her path to net zero for the people of Warringah. The key points are, 1, go paperless, 2, avoid disposable plates, cutlery and straws when catering and in operations, 3, before you buy something new, including clothes, ask yourself, do I really need it? 4, make sure you're using a water-saving shower head and limit showers to 4 minutes. 5, donate to carbon sequestration programs to offset the emissions you can't avoid. And 6, set thermostats to 20 degrees max in winter and 25 degrees in summer. It's all about saving the planet and stopping climate change, you see. Well, Zali needs to start practicing what she preaches. What about this? News 24 is reporting that while telling her constituents to go paperless, Zali Steggall's office racked up a staggering $199,000 bill in printing and communications expenses in under 12 months. $199,000 in printing and communications expenses. Despite warning businesses and individuals against single-use products, her own office afternoon tea was caught serving food on paper plates. Horror. And while preaching that Australians must ask, do I really need it? Well, she's gone and bought new clothes, In fact, she accepted styling and clothing discounts from high-end retailer Saba. Her roadmap urges voters to abandon banks that fund fossil fuels, yet she's banked with Westpac, a key lender to gas projects. She urges people to limit air travel, yet she's taken multiple overseas trips. And the response when she was confronted by News 24 with these contradictions was, quote, "I don't claim to be perfect." Well, Zali, no one expects perfection, but the double standards in your office are indefensible. Millions of households across Warringah and Australia are currently grappling with soaring energy bills and cost of living pressures, making genuine environmental trade-offs every day. But being told to take shorter showers and dry clothes on a line by a politician who simultaneously spends hundreds of thousands of taxpayer dollars on paper printing and enjoys fashion perks is, put simply, out of touch. If Zali Steggall wants her climate leadership to be taken seriously, the Till MP needs to lead by example, not by exemption. True environmental advocacy requires accountability starting in her own electorate office. A $199,000 printing bill isn't just a waste of paper. It's taxpayer money used to print propaganda telling taxpayers to use less paper. If climate action is truly an existential crisis, then the rules shouldn't just apply to the voters who pay the power bills. If the Till movement wants to position itself as a cleaner, more ethical alternative to major party politics, well, they need some basic consistency. Until then, telling struggling families to take four-minute showers while running a high-emissions, high-spending electoral office isn't climate advocacy. It's just hypocrisy on a letterhead. I mean, if Zali Steggall can't even follow her own six-step guide inside her own office, why should the voters of Warringah trust her to dictate theirs? 131873, the number, 2gb.com. Click onto the feedback icon if you would like to join us. I made mention of the fact that I stayed up last night, just onto other things, to watch a brilliant interview conducted by Tracy Grimshaw with Leah Stewart, who survived the shark attack down at Bondi Beach earlier this year. If you missed it, I just wanted to play you a couple of bits of audio here. The first is when she explains how she had to virtually throw a left hook to get the shark off her. Have a listen.
1: Its face was horrific. I'll never forget its face. It was huge, and its teeth and its mouth was massive, and its eyes, it's just its black little beady eyes. We were looking face to face, and it got to the point where it was about 30 centimetres from my face. And it sort of started opening its mouth, and I'm like, it's going to get my face. It's going to bite my face. I'm like, I've got to try and punch it. I've got to try and push it away or else it's going to bite my head off. And in that moment, I thought, well, which limb am I willing to lose? I'm right-handed. So I decided let's do a left hook. And so it's about here. It's sort of opening its mouth and I just kind of throw my left arm and it just grabs onto my forearm and rips away my skin, my muscle, everything. And I can just sort of see my hand with the skin there. And then there's a big gap between my forearm and the hand.
0: It's just, it's remarkable that this young woman survived. But she survived because of the determination to ensure that her little girl grew up with a mum. And she even had to ask Tracy Grimshaw at one stage if she could swear in the interview, and Tracy said, of course you can swear.
1: I could feel it shaking me, and somehow I managed to twist my body around, and I knew I had to punch its snout as hard as I could.
2: You're under the water?
1: Under the water.
2: And you were face down?
1: Yes.
2: And you've turned yourself back up, have you?
1: I've sort of, like, twisted my body kind of awkwardly, and I'm trying to, like, see where its snout is. And I don't know if I'm allowed to swear, but I just thought...
2: You're allowed to swear.
1: Okay. In my head, I was like, you ugly f***er, you are not taking me away from my daughter. And I twisted myself around, and I just started punching it over and over and over again, just punch, punch, punch. And it was like fighting a dinosaur. It was so big. It was like punching a brick wall. And I think I must have got a really good one in. And so it let me go. And I just kind of popped back up. And in the distance, about, I don't know, 20 metres away, I can see Charlie.
0: Yeah, and Leah talks there of Charlie Verko, who was on that paddleboard and virtually had to drag her back to shore and into the arms of the remarkable doctors that were there on the beach that just happened to be there. And what Leah Stewart has been given is a second chance. And her little girl, August, is going to grow up with her mum. And I just think this is one of the most remarkable things I've seen. And the way in which she recounted what she went through last night, just incredible. Absolutely amazing.
1: I am so grateful. I am so, so grateful. If one of them wasn't there, I don't think it would have worked. They've all played such an important piece in getting me to here now. And I'm very, very grateful for everything they've done for me. And I don't think I can say thank you enough. I've had a second chance, and all I can say is I'm not going to waste that second chance. And I'm going to do everything I can just to make the most of what I've been given.
0: Well, she's certainly got a story to tell, but most importantly, she's still here to be able to tell it. A remarkable story about determination. She's had quite the battle, and she's still got plenty of rehabilitation to go, given she's lost her left arm from the elbow down and a fair chunk of her left leg, but thank goodness Leah Stewart is still here, and little August still has her mum. The number. Quick call, Greg, on the Central Coast in relation to Zali Steggall. G'day, Greg.
3: G'day, Mark. Look, I'd just like to say, when Zali was first elected, she stated that everybody should be driving an electric car. And then one of the reporters asked her, said, do you drive an electric car? She said, oh, no, I couldn't afford an electric car. I only drive an old Nissan. But she expect people on $80,000 or $90,000 a year to put themselves out to do that. Yeah. But she's on parliamentary money, and she couldn't afford it. Yeah. You know, they're bloody hypocrites, mate.
0: Well, couldn't agree more, Greg. You know, the TL is all about saving the environment. Oh, stop climate change. We've got to get to net zero. We can't use paper plates. We're going to have 4-minute showers. You turn up to an afternoon tea at Zali Steggall's office. Oh, thanks. I'll just grab that paper plate and have a nice, nice Lamington. Thanks very much. You're right. Hypocrisy. Greg, thanks for calling through, mate. 20 past 11, a special guest joining us up after the break, Professor Dominic Rowe, who was, well, up and down some stairs in the Blue Mountains over the weekend to raise money with all the Fireys in the Fireys Climb for MND. And we'll have a chat to him about MND and what happened with Jai Arrow as well on Saturday up there at Cbus Super Stadium. On the way to the break, did you spend the night tossing and turning? You feel drained of energy every day? These are obvious signs that a sleep monster has moved into your home. It steals rest, drains energy. 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Yes, there is the Norwegian Cruise Line, the boarding call. If your name is Jeanette and you live in Peakhurst Heights and you've entered the competition, Jeanette in Peakhurst Heights, you are one step away from scoring an $8,000 Mediterranean cruise for two aboard Norwegian Epic with world-class dining and premium beverages included, plus $5,000 in spending money to use towards your holiday. So, Jeanette at Peakhurst Heights, if you're listening right now, we're going to have to start the clock. You have exactly 15 minutes from now to call me on 131873. 15 minutes from now, Jeanette at Peakhurst Heights, 131873. If you get through before the clock runs out, your name goes straight onto our official standby list for the major prize draw. So, Jeanette, Peakhurst Heights, you've got to call now, 131873. You've got 15 minutes.
4: Census night was Tuesday, the 11th of August. There's still time to complete. 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
5: Around the Burwood area, a report of a broken down car city van inside the M4 tunnel, which is slowing traffic. At Seaforth, still delays on Spit and Manly Road over the Spit Bridge, which a few minutes ago was up letting boats through. It has since come back down. At Collaroy Plateau, Burswater Main, which has got Plateau Road closed northbound. At Warunga, a truck broken down northbound on Pennadills Road approaching the Pacific Highway, just near the M1, and the M1 between Sydney and the Central Coast is clear. Morisset, slow traffic on Main Road between Fishery Point Road and Marconi Road in both directions. This is Will Bottom on Sydney's 2GB.
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0: Well, there's nothing like catching the footy with your mates down at your local. 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
0: Well, of course, Jeanette at Peakhurst Heights has 15 minutes to call through on the open line. I hadn't even gone to the commercial break and the line started flashing. Jeanette at Peakhurst, are you there?
15: I am, Mark. Hello.
0: Hello, Jeanette. You had 15 minutes. You could have just, you know, created a bit of drama for us, but you were straight on the phone to me.
15: I don't muck about, you know.
0: No, it's fantastic. Well, I've got good news for you. I mean, we haven't won the cruise yet, but you've made the list, and we're going to announce the winner next week. So Friday week we'll be making that announcement. But tell you what it is, it's a great prize, $8,000 Mediterranean cruise for two aboard Norwegian Epic. You get $5,000 in spending money to use towards your holiday. Most important thing, Jeanette, and I don't know if you're a drinker, premium bevvies included as well. How does that sound?
15: Oh, hello. That sounds awesome.
0: Oh, hello.
15: Honestly, it's the most incredible prize. It's I'm excited, really excited just at the thought of being on the list. So thanks so much for that.
0: Well, it's all thanks to our mates at Norwegian Cruise Line, Europe's leading cruise line. Jeanette, thank you for calling through. And we'll announce another name tomorrow. And like Jeanette, you've got 15 minutes to call through. Jeanette was straight on the phone, 131873. Is it me? Is it me? Yes, it's you, Jeanette. Well done. So if you haven't already registered, go to the win page at 2gb.com and you could be on the list to go on a Norwegian cruise. Well, I want to check in with a dear friend of the show because we've got some good news from the state government in relation to MND, motor neuron disease. Our state will be the first in the nation to report cases of people living with MND from tomorrow. It will become a notifiable condition as of the 1st of September. And the idea behind this is that it will give New South Wales Health the stronger evidence base to better understand MND and better plan treatment and research into the disease. And my next guest, Professor Dominic Rowe, has been leading the charge in relation to research into MND. But most importantly, he's been out there climbing stairs. I saw a clip of him in the Blue Mountains on Saturday, or it may have been Friday. He virtually said to everybody, out of the way, old man coming through. Professor Dominic Rowe's on the line. Professor, good morning to you.
11: G'day, lad. How are you?
0: I'm very well. More importantly, how have you pulled up?
11: Yeah, not too bad for a bald old fat man. I did I did 10 laps of the further stairs, which was, you know, the record was held by Jess. So Jess did 36 laps of the further stairs, which is 1,902 steps down and up. So she did a lap every 40 minutes for 24 hours.
0: Wow. Well, it's pretty remarkable. A fiery climb for MND. I just had a look at the website a short time ago. It shows that they've raised $287,665. That's unbelievable, isn't it?
11: It's amazing. You know, the support from Fire and Rescue and also from the Blue Mountains community and the community all around New South Wales and Australia. It's been an amazing event. And, you know, last year it raised $132,000. This year it's just shy of $300,000. It's quite extraordinary, the support that the event gets. And even the Commissioner for Fire and Rescue, Jeremy Futrell, pulled on 25 kilograms of breathing apparatus and schlepped down and up in BA the whole 951 steps down and 951 steps back. So the Fire and Rescue are just amazing in their support of this fundraising effort.
0: Well done to everybody that got involved and to you, Professor, because not only are you leading the research, but you're prepared to get out there and have a crack at some of these charity initiatives as well. Hey, tomorrow's a big and really important day, isn't it, with the state government confirming now that MND will become a notifiable condition from tomorrow. This is really important news.
11: Yes, well, you know, it's really extraordinary and you know, our thanks go to the Minns government and specifically Ryan Park and Helen Dalton who've championed this. And, you know, again, this whole movement was started by Dr. Peter Riley, one of my patients who died quite a few years ago, and he was gobsmacked as a researcher as to why motor neuron disease wasn't notifiable. So he started the campaign 10 years ago, and 10 years later, New South Wales is not just the first jurisdiction in the world, it's the first jurisdiction, to my knowledge, globally, that has made motor neuron disease a notifiable disease. So what's the point of that? What's the point of counting motor neuron disease? The point is to try and understand what the cause of sporadic motor neuron disease. So 90% of motor neuron disease is sporadic and 10% is genetic. And for a lot of the genetic causes, increasingly we've got genetic therapies and strategies to try and reduce that genetic burden. But sporadic motor neuron disease continues to rise, and it's now 1 in 200 Australians dies from motor neuron disease.
0: It's frightening, isn't it? And, you know, I was in a commentary box at the footy on Saturday when Jai Arrow led the South Sydney Rabbitohs onto Cbus Super Stadium, and Jai's battling MND right now, and there wasn't a dry eye in the commentary box. And, you know, I have people write to me often, Professor, saying, Mark, you know, Jai Arrow isn't the only one out there with MND, but what these well-known people are doing is giving MND the publicity it needs, so people are learning more about this insidious disease and realising that we need to donate, if we can, to help the research that is being done by professors like yourself, because we desperately need to find a cure for this thing.
11: Yes, and we won't get there. We won't get to cure if we don't understand cause. So our contention is that sporadic motor neuron disease is an environmental, perhaps occupational, and perhaps even recreational disease.
0: What do you mean by that, Professor?
11: Well, I have five members of one golf club in Sydney, all with motor neuron disease.
0: Wow.
11: Now, mathematically, that could be just by chance, But let's turn that on its head and ask ourselves, what are we doing in our environment that could potentially be causing motor neuron disease? And that's what I think we need to do, is turn the whole field on its head to ask ourselves what the cause is. And more importantly, the cause informs the mechanism, because whilst we might not be able to get at the cause of motor neuron disease necessarily, but it will inform the mechanism. And if we can slow Jai's motor neuron disease by 50%, then we can quadruple his survival. Now, I'd like to improve his survival by 10, 20, 30, 50 times, like we have, for example, in melanoma in the last 15 years. We've improved people's survival by 50-fold. So, and I'm jealous that melanoma has this. I applaud the efforts of Georgina and her amazing team at the Post Centre and the global researchers in melanoma, but let's have that in motor neurone disease too.
0: Yeah, well said. Well, Professor, like I've said to you privately, I'll say it again publicly, there's an open invitation. Ray before me was a driving force behind raising as much money for your research as possible, and I certainly want to continue that, because I've certainly come in touch with people that have battled motor neurone disease and lost their life because of MND. So I'll do whatever I can to help you, and there's an open invitation. Anytime you want to jump on and have a yarn, you just let me know, and it's always good to hear your voice. Just put up those feet and rest your legs, all right?
11: Mark, well, I can't thank you enough, and Ray as well, but also the 2GB listenership have been incredibly generous and supportive over nearly 20 years in this, and we can't do what we do without philanthropy. Now, the government, the New South Wales government, is on board, and we're very lucky in Australia. We have probably one of the most vibrant research communities globally focusing on motor neuron disease. But I tell you what, as an old man, you know, heading into my last lap of my career, I'm incredibly frustrated that we're no closer to dramatically sitting this disease on its ass. We need every weapon, every single weapon, to fight this. This is an awful, relentless enemy, and we need to procure every single weapon that we've got to knock it on its ass. And ass is not a swear word, Mark.
0: No. You dropped the F-bomb a couple of times on me, but ass is allowed to pass. Professor, you are a remarkable man, and you are playing an important role in all of this, a vital role. So we are so delighted to be able to support you and help you. And like I say, any time that you need to have a yarn or want to have a chat, you just let me know, and we'll make room for you on the show so we can talk to you. Professor Rowe, thanks for joining us.
11: Thanks, lad.
0: We'll talk soon. Professor Dominic Rowe, nursing some sore legs today after taking part in the Fieries climb. And well done to Gav Clifton, to the Commissioner, and to all the Fieries that took part, and all of the supporters as well. There's still time to donate if you'd like. Fieries climb for mnd.org.au. And well done to the New South Wales State Government, to the Health Minister Ryan Park, for making it a notifiable condition from tomorrow, the 1st of September. 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
5: As we welcome you back at 22 midday, me and my team have been working on a story this morning, and I was hopeful that it wasn't true, but sadly it is. I had an email from a listener overnight that says, "Good morning, Mark. With all the hatred towards the Jewish community, I was totally disgusted on Friday night to be travelling behind a car with this number plate. 00 Jews. How is this permitted? Surely there are rules in regards to such derogatory plates. I would be interested to know how it got approved as a personal plate and your opinion on this. Thank you, Mark. 00 Jews. Well, we've gone in search of one confirmation and two an answer from Transport for New South Wales into relation to this. And Transport for New South Wales has confirmed that it exists. Not only that, it was approved less than 2 weeks ago. A response from Transport for New South Wales Secretary Josh Murray in relation to this number plate 00 Jews says this. Transport for New South Wales is immediately recalling an apparent offensive number plate that was processed earlier this month. It was only attached to a vehicle on the 18th of August, and we thank the public and 2GB for drawing it to our attention. We are investigating how an order for this plate, which was issued less than 2 weeks ago, was processed given the improved controls our contractor has put in place for suspect material. If strengthening needs to occur, it will be. Well, the first thing I would say to Josh Murray is thank you for coming back to us fairly quickly, and thank you for the action that you are taking. And I hope Transport for New South Wales is taking this very, very seriously, given a number plate 00 Jews in the months after the Bondi Beach terrorist attack should never have been approved in the first place, let alone 2 weeks ago. So Transport for New South Wales will obviously, and Service New South Wales will be in touch with the individual that holds this number plate. I'm told that is currently on a 2007 Mazda 3, and my listener tells me that there was a P plate on this particular car. No one should be getting around with a car and number plate that says 00 Jews, and again, why the hell was it approved less than 2 weeks ago? 1-3-1-8-7-3, the number, 2GB.com. Click onto the feedback icon if you would like to join us. Look, there's a fair few birthdays today to mention. Van Morrison being 181 today. But events on this day, Apollo 13 opened in Australian cinemas. I love Tom Hanks in Apollo 13.
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7: Houston, we have a problem. We have a main bus B undervolt.
8: It's like flying with a dead elephant on our back.
5: Houston, we have a problem. Well, the other event that happened on this day, and is a day we'll never forget, back in 1997, the day we lost Diana, the Princess of Wales, who was killed in a car accident aged 36, along with her male companion Dodi Fayed, the Egyptian-born multi-millionaire. They died in that tunnel in Paris. One of the most emotional moments was not only the outpouring of grief, but the funeral in Westminster Abbey when Elton John performed this.

0: Yeah, beautiful, isn't it? Elton John, Candle in the Wind from 1997. On this day, we lost Diana, the Princess of Wales.
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2: South Wentworthville got a crash. Looks like an ambulance involved on the Cumberland Highway at the on-ramp to the M4. The rest of the M4 looks pretty good, both east and westbound. Liverpool, traffic slows on the Hume Highway past the Cumberland Highway, also past Elizabeth Drive approaching Memorial Avenue for that southbound run. At Warunga, a truck broken down northbound on Pennant Hills Road approaching the Pacific Highway. We have at Mascot some works on General Holmes Drive southbound approaching the airport tunnel, and the run through the Harbour Domain and Eastern Distributor tunnels is all clear. This is Will Wadham on Sydney's traffic leader, 2GB.
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14: Hello, mate.
0: What do you got coming up, great man?
14: We've got a big show. Let me just first get to the highlight. Usually on a Monday, Michael has a special guest who talks about cars. Me.
0: Are you interviewing yourself?
14: So later this afternoon, I will interview myself.
0: Oh, this is brilliant.
14: To talk about cars. What could be better than that?
0: So, Trent, tell us about exactly. The brand new BMW.
14: Exactly.
0: Well, Trent, that's a great question. You wouldn't believe this. Can I just butt in there, Trent? Yes, Trent, what would you like to say?
14: Exactly.
0: This is going to be great, right?
14: There's a word that rhymes with banker that we call people who speak about themselves in the third
0: it's
14: person.
0: Funny, that I call Craig Gabriel the same thing.
14: Exactly, yeah. Exactly right, that speak about themselves in the third person. So I will speak to myself about cars and listeners with their questions. I'm going to come in off the long run and follow up with what you've been talking about, which is just this nonsense from the the Prime Minister on the weekend. Still shaking my head. Mm. I had one of those parallel universe moments. So that, and Kelly Sloane, New South Wales opposition leader, she'll be on the show.
0: Great stuff. All right, Trent, we'll be listening, mate.
14: Thank you, mate.
0: What time are you interviewing yourself?
14: 1:40 p.m.
0: Oh, jeez, I'm going to be tuned in for that one. I listen to all 3 hours, but I'll turn it up for that part. Thank you, Trent.
14: Thank you, mate.
0: Trent Nikolic filling in for Michael after the news.

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1: Yeah, we finish the show with some good news every day. 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She said, Mark, my good news is the life my husband and I are building in Sydney. Arriving as an international student from Philippines, I balanced both dreams and fears. Starting as a line cook in September of 2025, I'm now building a career as a chef while studying hospitality management. My husband and I have faced challenges but always chose to support each other and keep moving forward. We didn't give up. Every challenge has made us stronger and more determined, and we're now creating the life we once prayed for. Well, Annie, that is a beautiful, beautiful story, and what makes Australia the best country in the world. And I'm delighted to say, Annie, that you're now in the mix to win a new BMW iX1, the fully electric SUV. We all need some good news these days, so if you have some, tell us about it. Send your good news to 2GB.com, go to the win page, and you could win a brand new BMW iX1, the fully electric SUV, and it's all thanks to our mates at Parramatta BMW, your destination for driving joy. And yes, I have a commercial agreement with Parramatta BMW. Head out there and see PK and the team, and they'll look after you.
2: All I really need is a little
1: goodness. And congratulations to Val from Milperra, who's won the Spinal Ease Pillow.
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3: The ICAC hearings heat up this week with John Nassif to give evidence. 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Colin Hay from Men at Work on the show to talk about the song that's defined the nation.
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3: Before I get out of here, formation.com, tell your pricey telco where to go. A few people have said, Mark, with Anthony Albanese heading to Palau and Richard Miles in the United States, who will be the acting Prime Minister? Well, we've had that confirmed. Penny Wong will take over the reins as the acting Prime Minister with her colleagues internationally overseas at the moment. The word I was looking for was abroad, but anyway, you know what I mean. You know what? You do 3 hours of radio and then you stuff up with a stupid word at the end. What a way to ruin a good show. Anyway, thanks to my team who are all laughing at me right now. Michael's usually there after midday, but Trent's there today. He'll be followed by Clinton Maynard, Adam Hawes with the wrap-up from the big weekend of footy on Sports Today. James is there with Money News, John Stanley tonight, and then Phil O'Neill on your radio from midnight to dawn. Thanks very much for your company. Enjoy this beautiful day. I'll see you around the roundabout. Bye-bye.
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4: In this bulletin, fears grow for those missing in Nepal. By-election fallout and the new step in the fight against MND. It's midday. Good afternoon. I'm Madeline McNeil. The federal government says it hasn't given up hope of finding 43 Australians now missing following the Nepal floods. Nelson Scott reports from Kathmandu.
5: Queensland mother Renee Spry was hiking a pilgrimage trail when an avalanche of mud, water and debris tore through the Nepal-Tibet border. She's the latest of the 43 missing Australians to be identified, as fears remain this number could increase. Australia has committed an additional $3 million in aid at the request of Nepal. Assistant Foreign Minister Matt Thistlethwaite says the government hasn't given up on finding the missing Aussies.
6: We're doing everything we can, working around the clock.
5: Meanwhile, around 900 workers are believed to be trapped inside five hydropower tunnels. Nepal says it's intensifying efforts to free the employees and has deployed around 10,000 defence personnel. Rescuers have reached the entrance of one tunnel and are beginning to clear debris. Nelson Scott, Kathmandu.
4: One Nation says people feel abandoned by the major parties, which is contributing to its latest success. Federal politics editor Michael Packey.
7: Over the weekend, One Nation snatched the safe Labor seat of Secret Harbour in a West Australian by-election. It's another sign the minor parties making serious inroads, upsetting the political norm. One Nation leader Pauline Hanson maintains Labor and the Coalition have abandoned Middle Australia and people are fighting back.
8: Finally, Australians are waking up and they're screaming up for change.
7: Federal Government Minister Tanya Plibersek has told Seven they aren't taking the result for granted.
9: We try and learn something from every electoral result like this.
7: Two new opinion polls show support for One Nation and Labor remains neck and neck. News poll and the Redbridge survey have Labor with a primary vote of 29%, while One Nation sits between 28 and 30%. The Coalition is stuck in third spot. Michael Packey reporting.
4: The conflict in the Middle East has flared after weeks of relative peace. US forces have launched a fresh attack on Iranian rocket launchers in the Strait of Hormuz, saying they were preparing to deploy sea mines. Iran has announced retaliatory attacks on United States bases in the Middle East. New South Wales is becoming the first state to make motor neurone disease a legally notifiable condition. Dusty Fitzpatrick reports.
10: From tomorrow, doctors in the state will be required to report cases of people living with the condition to health authorities. The disease affects about 8 in every 100,000 Australians, with 90% of cases occurring without any apparent reason or family link. It's hoped the Australian First Reporting Initiative will provide a stronger evidence base to

0: to stay alive when she was injured at Coogee Beach. She says it felt like everything was leaving her body, but she knew she couldn't leave her baby daughter. Leah has told 60 Minutes it was like fighting a dinosaur as she punched it.
1: Its face was horrific. I'll never forget its face. It was huge, and its teeth and its mouth was massive, and its eyes, it's just its black little beady eyes. We were looking face to face.
0: The state's shark management program will be expanded as we head into spring. 73 drones will patrol across 93 beaches in New South Wales, with the operating hours to be extended as well. Older Australians eager to settle into retirement living are finding themselves in a lengthy queue. A Retirement Living Council census shows almost 27,000 people registered to join retirement village waitlists in 2025. Executive Director Daniel Gannon says demand is surging ahead of supply.
2: There's about 2 million people over the age of 75, and this cohort will grow to 3.7 million by 2040. And there's just too much red tape that gets in the way of building more age-friendly homes. There are too many local governments that get in the way. Too much congestion in the pipeline, but we're also seeing massive problems with construction costs.
0: Officials in Canada are standing up to Donald Trump by installing a sign which says Lake Ontario, now and always. The US president signed an executive order last week seeking to change the name of Lake Ontario to Lake America. Ontario Premier Doug Ford says locals are dismissing the move.
3: President Trump can call it whatever he wants, but I can tell you the rest of the world will always call it Lake Ontario.
0: And Australian boxing legend Tony Mundine is being remembered as a beautiful human being following his death from a heart attack at the age of 75. In finance, the All Ords is trading up 1 point at 92.95. One Australian dollar is buying 71.66 US cents.
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5: The first tennis major of the year is underway in New York. Craig Gabriel reports from the US Open.
6: Rain cancelled all the matches in progress outside, and that includes those being played by Kim Birrell and Alexander Vukic. Birrell had lost the first set to Petra Marcinko, and it was 3-all in the second set tiebreak, while Vukic trailed Japanese qualifier Rei Sakamoto 3-4 in the final set. Earlier, Taylor Preston was the only Australian winner. Bowing out were Adam Walton, Talia Gibson and Storm Hunter. Jessica Pegula, Daniil Medvedev and Mrs. Alex Dimonor, a.k.a. Katie Bolton, one, Craig Gabriel, New York.
5: Knights forward Jacob Saifidi will need to head to the judiciary if he's to play again this season. He's facing a 4-game ban with an early guilty plea for a shoulder charge, which saw him sent off in their 46-32 loss to the Warriors. And the Melbourne Storm has announced Joe Chan will be released after their final game against the Sharks on Saturday night to join the Cowboys next season. That's sport. I'm Mike Pearsall.
0: It's 7 past 12. That's the latest news and sport.
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10: Reesby, a minor accident, but there's a police car involved in it on the River Road at Buckley Avenue. That's just near KFC. There was an ambulance involved in a crash at South Wentworthville, the Cumberland Highway, the M4 on-ramp. That's just within the last few minutes cleared. The M4 does slow further west at Eastern Creek past the Twin Servos approaching the M7. Good run for the M7. The M2 also travels well. Collaroy Plateau, burst water main earlier on Plateau Road, which remains closed northbound, and through Bexley. Slow outbound traffic on Forest Road approaching the lights at Bexley and Harrow Road. This is Will Bottom on Sydney's traffic leader, 2GB.
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3: Sunny with light winds becoming nor'easterly in the late afternoon. Sunny again tomorrow, 12 to 26 degrees in the city, 8 to 27 in the west. Looking ahead, cloud clearing on Wednesday, mostly sunny Thursday and sunny Friday. Right now in town, it's 20 degrees, the same at Lucas Heights and Penrith. It's 21 degrees at Bankstown and Campbelltown. I'm Madeline McNeil. 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
4: Hello and welcome to Afternoons with Trent Nikolich, filling in for Michael McLaren today. Thank you for listening in on 2GB in Sydney, 4BC in Brisbane, 2CC in Canberra, 2LT in Lithgow, 4RO in Rockhampton and wherever you might be listening in around the country or around the world on the app. I've already got a message, speaking of the app, from Tiffy, listening down there in Victoria. Thank you for your support, Tiffy, and stay tuned. Michael's back tomorrow, of course, so don't worry, he'll be back. 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Now, we always say this, but we've got a busy 3 hours coming up. In the first hour, I'm going to speak to New South Wales opposition leader Kelly Sloan, because there are calls for the federal Labor government to introduce a UK-style ban on pornographic images depicting strangulation and suffocation and just access to porn and the type of pornography that we have access to generally. So we'll speak to Kelly Sloan about that, because Kelly's been very strong on that, but she's also been very strong on mental health and the awareness of mental health with young men. And I think these two intersect the more I think about it. So we'll speak to Kelly Sloan about that. In the second hour, this could make for the best radio you've heard, or potentially the worst radio you've heard, because normally Michael would do motoring with me, so I'm going to have to do motoring with myself, which means, as Levy said before I came on air, if you were listening on 2GB in Sydney, I can ask myself questions and then interrupt myself, speak over myself, disagree with myself, those kinds of things. We were joking about getting one of the team in here, like Lael or Olivia, to ask me the questions, but then there'll be a lot of you calling in who want to ask questions, so there'll be nobody out there to answer the phones. But I will interview myself on motoring in the second hour of the show. We'll also try to find someone that we can speak to. We've been chasing this all morning. The new e-bike regulations in Queensland, we'd like to have a closer look at that, because I don't know that it's as simple as it may appear. And even internally within our team here, we've had differing views on how you might make it work and the impacts of it. A lot of you saying this morning, I heard Ben talking about it on 2GB, and I know it's been mentioned up on 4BC as well. A lot of you this morning saying you'd like to see New South Wales follow Queensland and bring it in. So we'll try and find somebody to talk to about that. In the last hour of the show, Sam Hempel will be along to talk about small business from the perspective of the CommBank. Finance update with Scott Phillips from the Motley Fool. And then Dennis Newland, who's a Speedway journalist. We had a very, very interesting result and significant result in World Speedway racing in Poland over the weekend. And it's one of those types of motorsports that even somebody like me, who spends a lot of time, I guess invested, I was going to say buried in, but let's say invested in motorsport, I don't think about Speedway as much as I should. So we'll talk to Dennis about that later in the show. That's what's coming up in the show. 131873 is the open line number, 0460 873 873 is the text line. Let's get into it. Now, if you're anything like me, you would have read the comments by the Prime Minister over the weekend and wondered if you'd entered a parallel universe. It's the first time I've read political discourse from a legitimate outlet, in this case the Daily Telegraph, and then had to double back to do some fact-checking to make sure I wasn't the unwitting victim of a social media fake news scam. I've said for some time that the Prime Minister and his senior ministers, for that matter, are living on a different planet to the rest of us, but mostly I would say that as a joke, just to have a bit of a laugh in the casual way that Aussies do, to say he must be on another planet, mate. Now, I'm convinced that he actually is living some alternate reality to the average everyday Australian, someone he seems intent on lecturing to and gaslighting on a regular basis, and it's getting more and more serious and less a laughing matter by the day. Now, I don't love the term gaslighting because most often people make the accusation without really knowing what it is. However, if you look at the colloquial definition of the term, what the Prime Minister is doing to Australians is in fact exactly that. It has to be said that the Prime Minister's comments were made in a speech to the party faithful in Queensland, which is the very definition of preaching to the converted. But the fact remains that this is a leader who, if he told you it was raining, you'd run outside to make sure your head got wet. You cannot make this stuff up. And that's saying something in the midst of a political term that has generated more guff, hot air, lies, falsehoods and ineptitude than any other in recent memory. So let's look at some of the comments from the leader of the country. These are his words. One nation would do and say anything to win votes, including bending facts, spreading misinformation and turning Australian against Australian. Across the world, hard right populists are on the march, peddling politics that is dangerous, divisive and downright dishonest. We simply must defeat them. We owe it to history and we will defeat them. Well, the first thing, Prime Minister, is I'd say history probably won't remember you too kindly, so I wouldn't worry too much about this in relation to history if I were you, but it's rousing stuff, isn't it? Aside from the fact that it shows a breathtaking lack of self-awareness, not to mention distorting of the facts and a perpetuation of the lies he's been feeding the Australian public for months now. Let's first break down what he said there. Isn't his party doing and saying anything to win votes? Why hasn't it fronted up to anti-Semitism in any meaningful fashion? Why hasn't it put a lid on immigration until it gets a proper sense of where we're at in regard to our standard of living? Why is his party doing whatever it needs to do to secure the Green vote, which happens to be about as hard left as you can get? And, if you're going to be honest, which is an interesting concept I know, wouldn't you balance out your criticism of what you see as the hard right by calling out the hard left? When it comes to the budget and everything that's followed it, could there be a better example of spreading misinformation? The Prime Minister has accused One Nation of just that, as I read out a minute ago, but he has a PhD in it himself. The hypocrisy is simply breathtaking. Every time the Prime Minister opens his mouth to defend policies that make no sense to anyone other than him and Jim Chalmers, he's spreading misinformation. Yet he's gone on the offensive to accuse One Nation of just that. And on the subject of turning Australian against Australian, his party has put in a top step of the podium performance in that regard. Property investor versus first home buyer being the most obvious example of that. Not to mention, at every other level in a society that has effectively now been stripped of optimism, aspiration, and the concept that the harder you work, the bigger the reward. Those who work and pay ridiculous levels of tax versus those who don't and take advantage of various handouts. Those who legitimately require the assistance of the NDIS versus those who disgustingly rot the system. Those who can afford healthcare versus those who can't. The list goes on and on. The decisions this government has made and the direction it is sending the country in is socialism 101 and the very definition of what the hard left desires. Hidden beneath the theory of putting the collective in control, what you're actually doing is pitting the collective against each other. Like I said, the level of hubris, hypocrisy and lack of self-reflection here is staggering. Let's not forget the number of Australians who didn't vote for him at the last election. His primary vote was just more than one third. I've questioned the intelligence of the Prime Minister and his senior ministers multiple times in the last few years, and it would appear to me that those questions are legitimate now, taken in light of these comments. Australia is in debt to the tune of $1 trillion, and that's just the federal balance. Factor the states in, and the figure's a lot higher than that. The NDIS is broken. The tax system is a shambles. Immigration is a mess. We aren't building enough houses as it is for the people already here, and builders are going bust at record levels. The cost of living is out of control, and as I've said before, aspiration and reward for those who work hard are almost extinct in this country. You won't speak to a small or medium business owner who isn't tearing their hair out and wondering what the point of getting up and going to work is. And yet, once again, not one clear or articulate discussion or position from Labor on how the government will solve any of those problems. What plan does this government have to pay down the debt, and how does it intend to do it? What plan does it have to raise productivity from record lows? Nothing, not a thing. Just continued derision and criticism of a party that has put the ALP on notice in a big way. And this is more to the point, I think, continued criticism of the Australians who have voted for that party. There's absolutely no substance beneath the criticism of the alternate view. The arrogance for me is the most disgusting part of this. We know the Prime Minister lied multiple times to the Australian people and then used the thin veil of "we changed our position" to smother those lies. We know there's deep-seated arrogance within the Labor Party directed at the Australian people. Such is the majority it gained at the last election. But the Prime Minister has confused preferences with core support. He's forgotten that only one-third of the voting public actually wanted him as its leader. And rather than embrace the concerns of the Australian people, he's made the choice to disparage, disregard, and talk down to those who think differently to him. It's the lowest form of leadership that you build could possibly conjure. And if One Nation is the type of party the Prime Minister consistently tries to claim it is, why continue to drum up hatred toward it? Doesn't he always say he wants to bring the temperature down? Here's an idea then. Do better yourself. Stop lying to the Australian people, stop treating them like fools, and start doing something, anything, that materially makes their lives better. The next election will be fought on the same issues Australians have been concerned about for the entirety of this Labor term: housing and the cost of living. That's what is behind the rise of One Nation, and that's what will be front and centre at the next federal election. One Nation's rise has little to do with what it is or isn't doing as a party, and everything to do with the failures of state and federal governments to ease the burden on Australians. The Prime Minister would do well to stop looking at a vote for One Nation as a protest, a call to arms, or an embrace of far-right politics. I'm regularly speaking to intelligent, articulate, and hard-working Australians who already have or intend to vote for One Nation. To deride them is to completely miss the point in yet another haze of arrogance. He should look at a vote for One Nation as a measurable reaction to where his government is currently at, floundering and devoid of ideas and functional leadership. If you want to assess where One Nation is at, as opposed to the erroneous assessment by the Prime Minister, have a look at the election result from Western Australia over the weekend. A landslide victory in WA's South Harbour by-election. Forget the nonsense commentary from the Prime Minister. Just have a look at the results based on real Australians walking into a ballot booth and casting a vote. Candidate Luke Hurtigan, with 80% of the vote counted, has a primary vote of 39%. That's a resounding result that either of the major parties would do anything for right now in 2026. The Australian public has started speaking, and the PM better start listening. It's time for a break, and we'll be right back.
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4: Trent Nikolic with you for Michael McLaren, 25 minutes past 12. And as I said, Michael back tomorrow. Now, it's a busy morning. There's a lot of news happening and we'll get to some of it in a minute. But the Federal Attorney General, Michelle Rowland, has just addressed the media in Canberra. She's announced new privacy laws to target technologies such as smart glasses, but has ruled out imposing an import ban on those new technologies. Here is some of what she's had to say.
13: There's two areas where the reforms that we are announcing today will have impact. The first is the fair and reasonable test. Now, depending on the type of device it is, say it's Meta, for example, a large digital platform, that information will be contained somewhere and held by Meta and used by Meta for some purpose. They will be subject to the fair and reasonable test. As a large digital platform, they'll also be subject to the obligation for erasure. So we can already highlight from the reforms that we are proposing to take through that those two aspects will apply. Now, as has been pointed out also, there are a number of laws, both at a state, but also at a local government level that are relevant here. In some cases for states, it's the surveillance devices legislation that could apply. But also I commend councils who have already put forward restrictions on the use of smart devices in their facilities. And as someone who's come from a local government background, this is an area where local government can have an impact almost immediately. So I note the calls. They are indeed valid because I think that every decent-minded Australian would like to ensure that these devices are not being used for nefarious purposes, and the government stands against that.
4: Well, there it is. I don't know about you. 131873 is the open line number. Let me know what your opinion on it is. I don't know about you, but I suspect, as we've done with social media, as it appears we're going to be doing with AI, I think we're putting the cart before the horse with this stuff. These things are already on sale. There's countless examples of them already out there. People could be wearing these smart glasses around and recording you, me and anyone else doing all manner of things as we speak. So it's yet another example of letting the problem fester and then saying, well, we need to do something about it. We waited till social media was 21 years old and then we had 24 and 5-year-old kids who'd never known a life without social media to go, oh yeah, that's right. They've got some mental problems related to it. Well, what did you think was going to happen? Did we not think about this? Did we not at some level in government sit down and go, hang on a second. If I can walk around in what looks like a pair of sunglasses or reading glasses and record what people are doing without them really having an idea I'm doing it unless they look very closely and see the blinking red light, that we might have a problem. I don't get it. It's some of this stuff that I don't understand. Let me know if you disagree with me, but I think this technology is very close to the line and a bit of a concern. Brad's called in. G'day, Brad. He's got some good music playing in the background there, Brad. Hello, Brad. What's Brad doing? We'll come back to Brad later. He wanted to ask a question on e-bikes. I tell you what, to practice for me interviewing myself about cars later in the show, I'll pretend I'm Brad. G'day, Brad. How are you? Yeah, g'day, Trent. First time caller, long time listener. Just wanted to ask you if you know the difference between a legal and an illegal e-bike. Well, good question, Brad. Glad you asked it. And thanks to my team, I can look like I know the answer to this, because I didn't actually know the answer to this, but Olivia and Lael went out there and did the research. So in New South Wales, Brad, and thanks again for calling, a legal e-bike must have a maximum continuous rated power of 500 watts, a motor that provides throttle power assistance up to 6 kilometres an hour, or when the rider is pedalling up to 25 kilometres an hour, a motor that does not provide power at speeds higher than 25 kilometres an hour. Now, my guess originally was 20 kilometres an hour, but it's clearly 25. And that's the key there. I was saying to the team when we were planning the show and dissecting what's gone on in Queensland, if you've got a proclivity for stupid old motor scooters like I do from the 1960s, you've got these silly old two-stroke scooters that are pretty slow, let's be honest, especially when you plonk my backside onto one of them. They're not very fast, but they have to be registered, and I need a license to ride one. Now, if I get one of these electric e-bikes and I deregulate it and deregulate the electric motor, it'll do 60 k's an hour easily, and people are doing it on the footpath. So that's where the issue is, and I think that's where some kind of legislation that governs what they do and how they do it, I think always had to come. And again, as I said just then with the smart glasses, I think this is something where we've allowed them to be sold and then thought, hang on, we've got a problem with this. And I'll ask you this question, because there's a lot of criticism about this, and there's a lot of discussion about it's just young people having fun and all that kind of stuff, and leave them alone. Do you think when a kid gets their hands on a $3,000 e-bike, the guts of what they're doing is to potter around at 25 k's an hour? Do you think that's why they got one? Because 25 k's an hour is not actually that fast. So that's the question I think we need answered, is why did the kids have it in the first place? And then that's why there'll be so many unrestricted. That's where the problem is. It's just after 12:30. We'll take a break and we'll be back with New South Wales opposition leader Kelly Sloan.
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14: G'day, Trent. A bus and car have crashed on Oxford Street, Darlinghurst, westbound in Lane 1 near Crown Street. A two-car crash is affecting southbound traffic on Lane Cove Road at North Ryde. It's a bit tricky to get around the prang in the right turn to Ford Street. Two-car crash on Centenary Drive, Strathfield, south in Lane 1, just after Wiruna Road. With the airport tunnel, westbound traffic, or southbound for the geographically challenged, is affected by emergency roadworks. I'm Steve Carline on Sydney's 2GB.
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25: 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That's cat with a K.
4: That's right. Trent Nicholas with you for Michael McLaren. We're into the show. 131873 is the open line number if you want to speak to us. Plenty of feedback on the open line, on the text line, I should say, as well. 0460 873 873. I will get to as many of your calls and messages as I can. But I wanted to have this discussion because I think it's very, very important. There are growing calls for Australia to introduce UK-style laws banning pornographic images depicting strangulation or suffocation to protect young people online. New South Wales opposition leader Kelly Sloan has written to the Prime Minister calling for legislation to be introduced and saying that we need to be asking what young people are seeing, what they think is normal, and where those ideas are coming from. Now, I know Kelly Sloan is a woman, obviously, but she's a mother, and she's been very strong on the mental health aspect of this whole thing for young men, but broadly as well. So I think it's really important that we have this discussion. And as the Daily Telegraph has reported, last year, the UK criminalised the possession or publishing of pornography depicting strangulation, with a legal requirement placed on tech platforms to prevent users from seeing the explicit material. In 2024, research from the University of Melbourne and University of Queensland found 57% of Australians aged 18 to 35 had experienced strangulation during sex. Just let me say that again. 57% of Australians aged 18 to 35 had experienced it during sex, with 51% reporting they had strangled a partner. So it's more common than you might have thought. Kelly Sloan is the New South Wales opposition leader, and she's joined me to discuss it. Hello, Kelly. Thank you for your time.
26: Hi, Trent. Thanks for having me on.
4: Thank you for coming at short notice to chat to us about this, because I think it is really important, as I said. Why did you decide to write to the Prime Minister on this issue?
26: Because I, probably like your listeners and so many of my friends and colleagues and other policymakers I've been speaking to, have been just utterly shocked, and particularly after the tragic death of a 16-year-old girl last week, where it's been reported that this may have been, part of the reason for her passing away. And we have had state inquiries, we've had federal inquiries that have called for tougher action. It's time to stop talking about it. It's time to get on with the job. No more inquiries. Let's look to other jurisdictions and make sure that these huge companies, these pornography companies and also the social media companies, are held to account for what they're doing to our young people.
4: Explain to the listeners, Kelly, what the UK does and what you'd like Australia to legislate, or how that might work.
26: So the UK has, in the simplest terms, banned this type of online material, and they've made the people that publish that content, the social media companies, responsible for that. And that is what a federal inquiry has suggested, a Commonwealth inquiry, to put this type of content into the most restricted category of pornography, which means that the publishers are held to account for this, that it is effectively banned in this country. And that's also what a New South Wales inquiry called for as well.
4: We've seen many young people find their way around the new age verification laws for social media, but I think you and I agree, as you said there at the beginning, Kelly, that we have to do something. With that in mind, though, is there a strong chance that even if we do follow the UK on this, young people might just find a way around it?
26: Yeah, of course. But it doesn't mean we shouldn't try. There's a number of things that we need to be doing. We need to be looking at consent education in our schools. I'm a big supporter of the work that Chanel Contos is doing around changing the algorithms online, making them opt-in. So this is the internet feeding young people, in fact, all of us, content that is designed to impact an emotion, whether that's anger or whether that's passion or whether that's greed or whatever it is, and it divides us. And what we're increasingly finding is that young boys are being sent content that increasingly makes them divided from women, that might be misogynistic content, and then our young girls are being fed content that makes them feel less worthy, less beautiful, less confident. This is really unhealthy, and we are in this new frontier where this rubbish is being sent to our kids, stuff that hasn't been seen in generations at this age, let alone the last 5 years. Mm. And so we need a multifaceted approach to this, and I think it should include laws that hold these companies to account, and then we all need to be responsible.
4: You've spoken a lot about men's mental health, as I said at the top there, Kelly, which I think is not so much a brave stance to take, but it's not necessarily the most common. We need to be clear that this is obviously not something that all men are engaging in by any means, but we need to ask tough questions about parts of the culture, and you touched on it there, that boys and young men are being exposed to.
26: I'm really concerned about our young boys and men. The health gaps are widening between men and women. Young men are more likely to take their lives than women. They're more likely to have heart disease when they get older. They're more likely to be in prison. They're more likely to be homeless. We need to invest in young men at a very complicated time. And there's a lot of blame of men, labelling of them as toxic, which I absolutely resent. But what we're seeing here, and the women are often the victims of this violence in sexual encounters with young men, but we've got to figure out, like, why is this happening and what is going wrong with our boys and how are we letting them down too? Because ultimately, they are victims of this. It's their young minds that are being shaped and warped in some circumstances. And when we hear these stories, I really feel sorry for the large number of young boys and men who are doing the right thing, who feel ashamed of what they're hearing in the press and who need our support to say, you are good, and we should all be embracing really positive role models around masculinity.
4: Yeah, we'll keep up the good work on this, Kelly, because I think it's really important. But while I had you, and thanks again for coming on at short-ish notice, I just wanted to talk to you about a few other things while I've got you.
26: Sure, no problem.
4: Polling in the Sunday Telegraph over the weekend found that almost half voters, so 49%, believe the state's heading in the wrong direction. State election's only 6 months away. How are you going to convince voters that you've got the answers?
26: Well, I agree with them that the state's heading in the wrong direction, and we only have to reflect on the last few years where, when the coalition left government, our economy was the top performing in the country in terms of our GSP growth. We're now at the bottom. So while the company's not doing well at all under Anthony Albanese and Labor, at a state level, we're doing worse. We saw today, evidence of more companies becoming insolvent, 1,540 companies insolvent in the last year, most of those in the building industry. We've had, those ones were just the building industry, but we've had about 6,200 businesses close in the last year. And people's quality of life is worse now than it was a few years ago. So there is absolutely a need for a change. I'll be demonstrating, I hope, quite forcefully that change should be to the Liberals and the Nats, who have a strong track record in managing our economy and making sure people have opportunity.
4: We've seen reports today, you touched on it there, that 1,500 construction companies have fallen into insolvency in the last financial year alone. That doesn't bode well for our housing targets that I would have thought, Kelly, were unrealistic to start with, given what we knew was going to be the capability to build them in the first place.
26: Well, that's right. It's It is a hopeless situation where Labor's talking all the talk around the housing industry, but they are not delivering. And our housing accord targets are about 40% down. And part of the reason is that builders and construction companies are being taxed out of existence. It's not feasible for them to build. So while the government talks about, you know, increasing numbers of approvals, an approval is useless. You can't live in an approval. You need it to be built, and that's just not happening at the rate we need it to in New South Wales. I mean, Labor introduced a brand new tax on every home being built, a $13,000 tax, and the Libs have said we would remove that for the period of the housing accord period and make it payable upon completion. But while ever the business settings are low, while ever payroll tax is high, and that's another policy area that we will tackle, the Libs and the Nationals would introduce the most competitive payroll tax regime in the country if we're elected in March. And these, you know, these are the things we need to do to get our economy moving again, make sure businesses can thrive, that they can employ another apprentice, and that our houses actually get built.
4: Kelly, one last one before you go. With the state election 6 months away, the coalition is up 5 points in a recent poll that we saw. One Nation not far behind. What would you say? I said at the start of the show that I think the Prime Minister out there just mouthing off about One Nation is defeating the purpose completely. So what would you say to Liberal voters or otherwise Liberal voters who might be thinking of voting for One Nation?
26: Yeah, well, I take the view that I shouldn't be telling them what they think. Unlike Labor, I'm not going to tell voters that they're stupid for voting One Nation. I need to show that we're listening, or we're the stupid ones. You know, we're listening to the concerns of people who are worried that their opportunity is slipping away. And I have to be able to say in answer to them, your best chance of opportunity for you and your kids and your families that have the roads built and the hospital queues shortened is a coalition government here, because we are the only viable alternative to Labor. It's a minority Labor Minns government in New South Wales. We just need to flip six seats. But if we turn votes to other areas, to One Nation or Teals or whoever you plan to vote for, the only thing that we are going to guarantee, unfortunately, is another term of a bad Labor government. So it's up to me to win people's votes back. And lots of people have said to me, Kelly, we're listening, we're watching, we want a reason to come back, and I plan to give them plenty of reasons to come back to the Libs and the Nats.
4: Kelly, keep up the good work. I'm sure there's a lot of people listening wishing you well, and thank you so much for coming on to have a chat.
26: Thanks for having me, Trent.
4: There she is. That's Kelly Sloan, state opposition leader, and, you know, putting forward some clear and articulate points there as well. And just quickly before we take a break, Trent, Cherie says, Trent, the Tate brothers were invited to speak here. Yeah, those guys are disgusting excuses for human beings, Cherie. And I think in regard to what you're talking about, which is the treatment of young women, there's a lot of talk a lot of the time about toxic masculinity. My definition of masculinity doesn't include any of the idiots like those Tate brothers. They're about as far from the definition of masculinity as you can get. So, yeah, I agree with you that anybody who would support their point of view needs to have a long, hard look at themselves. It's just after 1:45. We'll take a break, and we've got time for your calls and texts when we come back.
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4: Trent Nikolic with you for Michael McLaren for today. Jeff saying your station openly supports Trump. I don't know what you're talking about, Jeff. Give me some examples, mate. I've never once supported Trump on any of the radio segments that I've done. So come up with some examples of that. Because you're saying that my conversation with Kelly Sloan is total rubbish, if the station supports Trump. Well, like I said, Jeff, do some research, mate. Come back with some examples of the, rousing support for Trump that you've heard on air. Siv saying that interviewing yourself is a good idea and that you do it regularly, Siv, but you always win the argument. See, this is where you're missing the point, Siv. You should lose the argument with yourself. It's funnier when you lose yourself. With an argument, I reckon. And then also saying, and Siv makes a point that a lot of you have put forward here, the federal government is not going to be transparent about how they'd fix the country because they stuffed it up in the first place. So, yeah, that's a really good point. And then plenty of you saying there's a lot of feedback about Kelly Sloan and saying that she's fantastic and speaks articulately and puts the point forward. Some of you saying Lib's made as many bad decisions as Labor. Both are lying to us. Go Pauline Hanson. And this is the point. I go back to what I said in the editorial at the start of the show, which is to look at a vote for One Nation, a vote for Pauline Hanson, a vote for any of the constituents within One Nation as a protest or as a, you know, vindication of the far right is stupid and ill-advised and poorly researched. You should be looking at it as a statement that the person who made that vote is sick to death of what the two major parties have been tossing up for far too long. That's what it is. That's exactly what it is. And to that point, Greg says, Trent, Albo and many commentators say One Nation has no policies and has no plans or ability to implement them. Their declared goal policy is to rid us of the current government, and they appear to be doing a pretty good job of that so far. If the current government was a car, you'd declare it a write-off and blow it up. And I think that's the point. I think that's the point. So I think, you know, and I think that is what a lot of Australians are getting at, is that they want change and they want demonstrable change and they want something that looks like change. Mark, referencing something I said at the start of the show as well, he's been in business for 35 years. He's never, ever seen such despair among people to spend money out of 35 years he's been in business. The last 2 to 3 years have been the absolute worst. Cost of living is killing us all. Electricity, the fundamental right to access cheap electricity so we can compete and make our products at an affordable price. We have every commodity the world wants and we are bankrupt as a country and morally. Yeah, you make a good point there. This is the other thing that we need to look at. And I spent a bit of time talking about this with family over the weekend. I had dinner with some extended family on Saturday night and we had this discussion. These people, like me, are the result of immigration to this country where people came here to make a better life for themselves and to work hard and to achieve something and to leave some kind of legacy for their family after they were gone. And the fundamental opinion that I'm finding when I speak to people around Sydney and around Australia is that that basic tenet of what Australia was always about is just about gone. If you look at our taxation system, if you look at the cost of everything, if you look at the changes to capital gains, if you look at the discussion of where it's likely to go after that, of how much of your money the government's taking, the idea that you can actually get ahead and leave some kind of legacy is almost dead and buried. And that's part of the problem in this country. Now, just some of the news before we go to the break. The US National Park Service says about 15 people are missing or unaccounted for after a flash flood in the Grand Canyon. So this comes on the back of what's happened in Nepal. 1 to 2.5 centimetres of rain fell within 30 minutes in an area with a steep drop in elevation, creating a torrent of water. 62 people have been evacuated, while others await evacuation as large parts of the park remain closed. 15 people are missing or unaccounted for. So we'll stay across that for the rest of the show. And if there's any news on that, we'll let you know. A little bit more lighthearted. Miley Cyrus is entering a new era, which, if you believe Taylor Swift, an era, like we used to have a Paleolithic era or a Roman era, went for 1,000 years. But if you believe Taylor Swift, an era is 5 minutes until you make your next album. So Miley Cyrus is entering a new era, which apparently doesn't include her family name. The Flowers singer is aiming to be known just as Miley, according to her website, which has been updated overnight from MileyCyrus.com to MileyOfficial.com. Look, I think Miley, just between you and me, and I believe Miley Cyrus listens in to the Michael McLaren show, but I think Miley, between you and I, you've got to do a little bit more work before you can run around referring to yourself by one name. You know, Michael is Michael Jordan. Elvis is Elvis Presley. You know, I think you got to do a little bit more work. I think one or two albums and swinging around on a wrecking ball in your underwear, I think you got to do a little bit more than that to be able to call yourself one name. But, you know, 131873, let me know if you disagree with me. Maybe Miley Cyrus can call herself Miley. She does say that now my mum is so in love with my stepdad, who I completely adore. He's an Aussie, isn't he? Isn't her mum married to an Aussie? I think she is. And now that my dad, I see him finding happiness too, so I can love them both as individuals instead of as a parental pairing, adding that she's being adult about it all. Well, adults have a second name, don't they? So, yeah, her second name's Cyrus. Anyway, it's just after 5 to 1. We'll take a break and be back before the news.
25: Census night was Tuesday, the 11th of August. There's still time to complete. In the census, every answer matters. Authorised by the Australian Bureau of Statistics, Canberra.
2: We've got a truck that's broken down on Bryans Road, Northmead. It's facing east near Clines Road. At Merrylands, a crash coming through Railway Terrace at Oxford Street and through the airport tunnel westbound, or south if you like. Emergency roadworks are slowing things down. Old Windsor Road, bit of a stumble at Seven Hills. And at Auburn, I'm seeing traffic around St Hilliers Road and the Parramatta Road intersection from all directions. I'm Steve Carline with live and local traffic on Sydney's 2GB.
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4: Trent Nicolich with you for Michael McLaren. Don't forget motoring coming up in the second half of the next hour, so get your questions ready for that. And we'll do our usual motoring segment just without the witty banter between myself and Michael McLaren, because of course I'm filling in for him just for today. The 1 o'clock news is next. Like I said, motoring after that. Get your questions ready. 131873 is the open line number. And you know the text line. We'll speak to you after the news.
25: Got a smart speaker? Then ask it to play 2GB.
19: It's 1 o'clock. Good afternoon. I'm Madeline McNeil. The Attorney General says new proposed privacy reforms won't ban the import of new wearable smart glasses, but will affect how captured data is stored. A new tranche of data privacy laws are being proposed to keep up with emerging technologies, including so-called smart glasses and artificial intelligence. Michelle Rowland says the proposed reforms would alter the requirements for how big companies like Meta are able to store user data.
20: That information will be contained somewhere and held by Meta and used by Meta for some purpose. They will be subject to the fair and reasonable test. As a large digital platform, they'll also be subject to the obligation for erasure.
19: The federal government says it hasn't given up hope of finding dozens of Australians still missing following significant flooding in Nepal. 43 Australians are now among thousands still missing. The Australian Air Force will deliver an additional $3 million in aid to Nepal over coming days. The Albanese government is being urged to follow the UK and ban pornographic material depicting strangulation or suffocation. The death of a Sydney teenager in a suspected case of strangulation during sex has reignited discussion about the potential harms of certain content. State opposition leader Kelly Sloan has told Trent Nicolich state and federal inquiries have recommended increasing restrictions on pornographic material.
26: It's time to stop talking about it. It's time to get on with the job. No more inquiries. Let's look to other jurisdictions and make sure that these huge companies, these pornography companies and also the social media companies, are held to account for what they're doing to our young people.
19: One Nation leader Pauline Hanson is accusing the Prime Minister of inciting political violence against her party. Senator Hanson's campaigning in Victoria ahead of the November state election after a key win in Western Australia. Over the weekend, One Nation snatched the state seat of Secret Harbour from Labor in a by-election. Anthony Albanese claims the minor party is divisive and dangerous and must be defeated. Children are costing their parents more than originally thought when it comes to extracurricular activities. New research shows families are spending over $4,500 per child every year. Those involved in BMX riding or equestrian sports are costing more than $10,000. Also making news, New South Wales is becoming the first state to make motor neurone disease a legally notifiable condition, and we're being warned snakes are already out and active following a warmer than usual end of winter. In finance, Theo Lords is down 2 points at 92.92, one Australian dollar buying 71.6 US cents.
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1: Good afternoon. The top eight picture is taking shape with just one round left to play for the NRL finals. The Warriors and Panthers will finish in the top two, while the Dolphins and Roosters are locked into the top four as well, following the Sharks 38-18 loss to the Eels. Sharks coach Craig Fitzgibbon says he may consider resting players in Saturday's match against the Storm, given their position in fifth won't be changing.
3: It's old boys day. It's a 10-year anniversary of the 16 premiership. So ultimately, I just want to perform better than what we're performing right now, so I'll make a call on that later.
1: The Knights have the bye and could finish sixth if the Rabbitohs go down to the Roosters on Friday night. And Scotty Scheffler has won the PGA Tour's championship, Aussie Golf at Midwood.

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1: Got a crash, Railway Terrace at Merrylands and Oxford Street. Emergency roadworks inside the airport tunnel heading west, and as you head east on Bryans Road at Northmead, you'll pass a clapped out truck. It's close to Clines Road. Pitt and Macquarie Streets at Parramatta, a little squeezy. Olwyn's Road takes an ankle tap at Seven Hills. Like the M7 at the moment, I could actually like the M5 a little bit more, and the Harbour Crossings, brilliant. I'm Steve Carline on your traffic leader, 2GB.
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5: Sunny with light winds, becoming nor'easterly later on. Sunny again tomorrow, 12 to 26 degrees in the city, 8 to 27 in the west. Looking ahead, cloud clearing on Wednesday, mostly sunny Thursday and sunny on Friday. Right now in town, it's 19 degrees, 22 at Bankstown and Penrith. It's 23 degrees at Campbelltown. I'm Madeline McNeil. 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
0: Now, across Australia, back to Afternoons with Trent Nikolic, filling in for Michael McLaren.
6: That's right. Welcome back to the second hour of the show. Trent Nikolic with you for Michael McLaren just for today. 1-3-1-8-7-3 is the open line number. 0460-873-873 is the text line. Wherever you're listening, all around Australia. And I tell you what, geez, aren't you into Miley Cyrus? Now, my team, I sort of casually said, isn't Miley's mum married to an Aussie? She is, Dominic Purcell, who was on Prison Break. But then Lael, who is younger, cooler, and more sort of up to date with things that's going on in the world, has informed me that, of course, I'm an idiot and I forgot about, well, she didn't say that. The look in her eye would indicate that she was thinking that, but she didn't say that. I forgot that Miley Cyrus was married to an Australian, Liam Hemsworth. Is that a thumbs up? Yes, correct. Miley's mum is married to an Australian, Dominic Purcell. Thumbs up. Miley's dad, Billy Ray Cyrus, whose name she's dropped, is married to an Australian. Was married to an Australian. Thank you, Lael. I didn't know that. I didn't know that. And a few of you saying, oh, come on, she's got 205 million followers on Instagram. That's Donna. I think she's a little bit more well-known than you think. Well, Donna, I wasn't saying that she was well-known. I was saying you've got to earn the right to call yourself by one name. But then Maddie says Miley's no Madonna. Now, she's one artist who can just go by one name. But others saying, hey, Trent, Pink and Madonna can swing around on wrecking balls in their undies and call themselves by one name. Well, yeah, that's a fair point. Maybe Miley's smarter than we think. Kelly says plenty of musicians use their first name and have done so since they started. For example, Madonna and Beyonce, just for starters. Well, maybe I should just be called Trent. I'll just drop the surname. It's been a pain in the neck from a young age anyway, trying to tell people how to spell it and how to pronounce it. So maybe I should just drop the surname. 131-873 is the open line number. 0460-873-873 is the text line. Now, we know that Australians punch above their weight on the international sporting scene. And I had a funny message here from someone saying, which should we be calling motorsport sport? It's an oxymoron. It's just a bunch of blokes sitting on their bums going around and around. Well, Greg, last night I was watching MotoGP and two of the riders, Marco Bezzecchi and Marc Marquez, touched elbows at 340 kilometres an hour while they were going down the back straight. So I don't think they're necessarily just sitting on their bums going round and around, but you're entitled to your opinion. In fantastic news.

0: though. We've notched up another victory over the weekend in speedway racing in Poland. Now, I'm guilty of this. I know that it exists. I sort of pay attention to it on the periphery, but I don't cover it and talk about it as much as I should. More than 40,000 fans gathered to watch the 2026 Bol FIM, which is the Federation of International Motorsport, Speedway World Cup final in Warsaw on Saturday, and Australia took home the prize. The last time we did this as an international team racing in this event was in 2002 at Peterborough in England. Now, Dennis Newland, as you know, he has spoken to Michael before on the show, longtime Speedway journalist, publisher, and he's on the line now. G'day, Dennis. Hello.
1: How are you, Trent? How are you? Great to be on your program.
0: I'm really well, mate, and thank you for taking the time to have a chat to us. Tell us about this victory over the weekend and where it sits in the history books, because it's a big deal, isn't it?
1: Oh, look, it's absolutely, absolutely fabulous news for Australian speedway bike racing. And the team, of course, has to be honoured. Brady Kurtz, Jason Doyle, Ryan Douglas, Max Frick, Rowan Tungate, who was the reserve, and, of course, the team manager was Mark Lemon. But what this really means, and as you so aptly described, it's the first time since 2002 that Australia has won the World Cup, the World Team Cup for Speedway Bike Racing. And over the weekend, Australia defeated the powerhouse countries, namely Denmark, who finished runner-up, Poland, who finished third, and, of course, Great Britain, who finished fourth. However, there's another significant statistic in all of this, Trent. This year is the 50th anniversary since Australia, and almost to the week that Australia won its first ever World Team Cup. And that was on the 19th of September 1976 at London's White City Stadium. And Australia's world finalist that year, Phil Crump, who finished third in the World Individual Championship at London's Wembley Stadium, top scored with 11 points. Ironically, the same number of points that Brady Kurtz led the Australian team to victory over this past weekend in Warsaw. So some incredible statistics have come out of this victory.
0: Dennis, can I just get you to explain to the listeners? I had a conversation once with Darrell Beattie, who is one of our greatest road racers, should have been a world champion in 500cc motorcycle racing, now MotoGP, but just had a savage accident that robbed him of the opportunity to do that. And he said to me that what they do on a speedway bike is just something he struggles to get his head around, and they're incredibly skilled and it's incredibly difficult. Now, when you've got one rider saying that about another rider, this is obviously a very difficult sport to master.
1: Well, it is. I think the first thing that needs to be pointed out, these 500cc powered bikes do not have brakes.
0: Yeah, that's right. They don't. I'd forgotten about that. Yeah, they don't.
1: And of course, it's on an oval track, normally around 380 to 440 metres in circumference. It's very intense. The racing is always cutthroat and ultra competitive. And of course, what the overview of all this really means is speedway bike racing, particularly in the northern hemisphere, is incredibly popular.
0: Yeah, that's right.
1: And you're probably, as far as world rankings are concerned, not only is Australia with their magnificent victory on the weekend, but there's 27 competitive nations competing in this form of motorsport. And also, too, there's probably in the overall numbers,
0: yep,
1: approximately 40 Australian speedway riders,
0: wow,
1: competing between countries England, Poland, Sweden, Denmark.
0: Mm.
1: Australian speedway, to get this magnificent achievement, we not only rank quite obviously and officially the number one bike team in the world, but it's a great achievement because Australian speedway bike racing, it's gone through some good times, it's gone through some ordinary times, and it's gone through some great times over decades and decades, you know. So this all comes into perspective of what this really means in the overall big picture of speedway bike racing.
0: And Dennis, just one last one before you go. For our listeners who aren't familiar with us, it's not a sport that we hear a lot about in Australia in the news and in coverage, but Australia has a long history in it, doesn't it? Because every time I've spoken, when I've filled in for Luke Grant on the weekends, I've spoken about it when we do the history segment, and Australians have a long history in speedway. The lines light up as they have now whenever we talk about it.
1: Well, that's right. Well, Australian Speedway riders and Australian Speedway produced the first World Motorsport Champion with Lionel Van Praagh in 1936,
0: yeah,
1: when he won the World Individual Speedway Bike Racing Championship at London's Wembley Stadium. Then, of course, a couple of years later, we produced Bathurst rider Arthur George Bluey Wilkinson, who won at Wembley in 1938. Then Jack Young from South Australia, 1951-52 at Wembley Stadium. Of course, we have Jason Crump, 2004, 2006, 2009, Chris Holder, 2012, and Jason Doyle, 2017. So our history in this event is absolutely magnificent, and we have Brady Kurtz, who captained the Australian team this past weekend, vying for world title honours this year with two rounds remaining in the World Individual Speedway Championship. Yeah. So I think you can see overall, and what the listeners would appreciate here, Australian Speedway at the moment, not only does it rank number one, but we have an abundance of riders, the depth of that Australian team. There was a squad of 10 riders the team manager, Mark Lemon, had to choose from 10 international standard riders to go into the four-man Australian team with the reserve, of course.
0: Dennis, thanks so much for shining a light on it, mate. We always listen in. I know you speak to Michael. Thanks for coming on the show today.
1: No worries at all. Delighted to be on your program, Trent. Thank you very, very much.
0: There he is. That's Dennis Newland, respected and long-time Speedway writer. And, it's not something we talk about a lot. It's not something we talk about a lot, but it's something that I think is worth shining a light on whenever Australians are doing well, especially in other countries in sports where it's a very, very big participation rate, but not so big in Australia. So I think it's well worth covering. Now, some funny messages here, and I need Michael's team, who's actually my team today, to check this. Martin is saying that Miley's sister, because I'm calling her Miley now, right? She's also married to an Aussie, apparently. What is it with Australians and the broader Cyrus family? Like, as an Aussie, I know why they like Australians, but what is it? Need to get in touch with Miley, get her on the show and ask her why they all love Aussies so much. Rick says, Rick's one of these people you can't trust. He's got two first names. So Rick Dennis, right? Can't be trusted. It's a joke we always used to have in my family. He says he gets called Dennis all the time. I might just drop the Rick and become Dennis, like Prince or like Elvis or like Miley. I like that. Get rid of it. And Kay then says, on the other side of the equation, hi Trent, even the great, yes, the team works quickly. Her older sister is engaged to an Aussie. Well done, girls. Thank you. So they do love Australians. Kay saying, hi, Trent. Even the great Dolly Parton didn't go by just Dolly. She was Dolly Parton. Yeah, that's a good point. Very good point. And then a little knife just below the ribs here from Steve. Isn't it strange that you, Luke Grant, John Stanley and Clinton Maynard all had team losses this week? You're saying you're a loyal Cairns listener, but, Steve, you're not sticking solid with us. At all. You're sticking the knife in. Naturally had a great Cowboys win. Moral is follow the listener team, not the announcers teams. Steve. And then finishes it off with have a lovely week after just sticking the knife in. Are you kidding, Steve? I tell you what I should do before we take a break is give the Chook, the respect that he deserves. Because as I said last week, at the behest of Michael, we had to pluck the Chook because his tips were appalling last week. Well, this weekend, and I went through the tips with him on Wednesday, and I did believe that the tips were a lot smarter from the Chook. 6 from 8, is that right, this week, I think? 6 from 8. So really, with one round to go, and I don't want to put the mock on Michael McLaren, but he's looking good, isn't he? He is looking good. And for a man who follows the West Tigers who've forgotten how to win and professes not to know much about rugby league, he's winning the tipping comp. How good is it? So the moral of the story there might be just get one of your smart listeners to do it for you. So, Chook, what I said to you last Wednesday, I tell you what, let me just channel the Prime Minister here for a minute. Chook, what I said to you last Wednesday, I've changed my position. Okay? I've changed my position. I take it all back. I never said it. You're a genius. How about that? It's just after 20 past one. We'll take a break and be right back.
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0: Just after 23 past one, Trent Nikolic with you for Michael McLaren. Just for today, 131873 is the open line number, 0460 873 873 is the text line. Lots of your feedback. As I said to Dennis, every time we talk about Speedway, in any capacity, we get so much feedback. It's crazy. So keep the feedback coming in. I've got one here saying, Trent, while we're talking about Aussies dominating in their sport, we had two Aussie brothers racing in the premier class of 450cc motocross bikes, Jet and Hunter Lawrence, competing in the American Outdoor Motocross Series. See, that's another big one. The brothers were first and second, separated by 1 point in the championship. Hunter won his first outdoor title. So two Aussies dominating in the American Motocross Series. Yeah, that's a big one as well, because they take that as a massive sport there in the US. Very impressive. And a lot of, I've just saw John Stanley out of my periphery walk into the studio, and just a lot of nasty messages about John. I mean, John and I, one here saying, this is, as John was saying it, Trent, when I was a teenager and when she was in her heyday, my favourite singer was Piaf. So you're saying what, John was a teenager in the 1930s? Well, I guess he has been broadcasting for, no, it's not 100 years. I said this to you from the outset, and everyone got on my coattails with it. It's 90 years. John started when 2GB was 10 years old. But a lot of nastiness about John. Can't you just take pity on us for being St George supporters and Michael as a West Tigers supporter? We're all in the doldrums this year. It's ugly. So just, you know, just go easy on us. And Andrew says, g'day, Trent. Andy here. Brady's dad is my wife's cousin. Great writer. Yeah, well, they're doing amazing things over there, mate. So we need to speak to people like Dennis more often. Now, I just want to read this particular news story to you because this is really quite hideous. And I think the team put this together because they know I have a pathological... Actually, what's a pathological fear of feet? Because I have it, my own included. I was saying to the team off air, if you look at my feet from the ankles down, they're white like a sheet of paper because they never see the light of day. They're in socks all the time. I'd be that guy walking on sand at the beach in socks because I hate my own feet. So an East Timorese migrant worker, with all of that in mind, lost her thumb in a conveyor belt on the Sunshine Coast in January. Now, that's not the catch line, that she lost a thumb. That's bad enough. In July, a plastic surgeon performed the region's first toe-to-thumb transfer. Don't look at your thumb, Joel. She doesn't have a thumb. You need to look at your foot because now her toe is as a thumb. It's quite hideous. I can't think of anything worse. I'm looking at a photo that Lael's provided me with, and Lael, this is disgusting. I can't look at it. I've got to cover my eyes. The patient goes to hand therapy weekly and is expected to regain 80% of her thumb's original function. That's crazy. I've never heard of anything like it. So she was sad that she lost her thumb, obviously, but now 8 months later, a surgeon has given her hope. Her name's Francisca Amaral. She's 40, moved to the Sunshine Coast more than 10 years ago to work for a produce factory, supports her partner, two teenage sons, mother and siblings, who all remain in East Timor. You want to talk about Australians coming out here and living the Aussie dream of working hard and providing? Well, that's it there. And she said losing her left thumb at work in January was very scary because she was all alone without a family. I bet it was. Plastic surgeon Chandan Jadhav, I think is how you pronounce it, initially used a flap of skin from Ms. Amaral's forearm as cover. Then on July 16, he performed the region's first toe to thumb transfer. Could you imagine looking down at your hand and seeing a toe? Could you? Seriously. I shouldn't laugh because it'd be horrible, but I can't think of anything worse. Oh, Tony suggesting I have a spray tan to fix my white pasty legs. Tony, my legs are not pasty. It's from the ankle down. It's my feet. And I'm not worried about them being pasty because I keep them hidden all the time. And I don't actually have hideous looking feet. I just don't like them. I just don't like them at all. And John saying, isn't bike racing referred to on loose gravel? Well, that's effectively what Speedway is. Very, very slippery. Very, very slippery. John saying the second toe becomes a thumb. Yes. Siv saying, Trent, as a Roosters supporter, I don't have a lot of sympathy for you, John and Michael. Yeah, well, good luck, Siv. Best of luck without your halfback and losing games that you should be winning, mate. So best of luck with that. And Mark says, UCI downhill mountain biking world title as well. Highly noteworthy. Yeah, Tilly's her name. That's right. She's been dominating national rounds and now dominated the world. That is fantastic result. And then Ian asking what is a very logical question, which is how does this lady wear thongs? Does she wear a thong on her hand? Now that she's got a, Ian's not saying that. I'm asking that now that she's got a thumb on her hand. it's the stuff of nightmares for me. It's time for news headlines with Madeline McNeil. Hey, Maddie, what's in the news?
12: Good afternoon, Trent. 43 Australians are missing after floods on the Nepal-Tibet border as rescue crews race against time to find survivors. Queensland mother Renee Spry is the latest to be identified among those unaccounted for and was hiking on a pilgrimage trail when the disaster struck. One Nation leader Pauline Hanson says attacks against her party risk fueling political violence after the Prime Minister labelled the party dangerous and divisive and said One Nation must be defeated. The Albanese government's leader leaving the door open to ban the importation of smart glasses as part of new privacy laws unveiled today. And Australian boxing legend Tony Mundine is being remembered as a beautiful human being following his death from a heart attack at the age of 75. In sport, Aussie Taylor Preston has capped off a breakout year on the tennis tour with her first win at a major on foreign soil. The 20-year-old has advanced to the second round at the US Open. Thanks, Trent. There'll be more news and sport at 2.
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0: That's right, time for a weather update. If you're listening today up in Brisbane, 24, partly cloudy, a slight chance of rain, and then possible shower tomorrow, a max of 24 as well. Rockhampton, if you're listening up there, 26 degrees, partly cloudy today, 10% chance of rain, and then tomorrow 26 as well. Listening in on 2GB in Sydney, beautiful day today in Sydney, 21 degrees, blue sky, no clouds. Same tomorrow, basically, but a little warmer, 26. It's actually going to warm up later in the week in Sydney, 27 on Wednesday. Listeners in the nation's capital, 21 degrees and sunny down there today. That'd be a nice day in Canberra, 20 tomorrow, but they'll be getting some rain later in the week. If you're listening on 2LT in Lithgow, same as Sydney really, 20 degrees, sunny, very low chance of rain, and then tomorrow a little cooler, 18 and sunny as well. And then Queanbeyan on the outskirts of Canberra, of course, back in New South Wales again, 21 degrees today and 19 tomorrow, but largely around the listening area, quite nice weather. Now, my team reliably informs me that I'm suffering from podophobia, is what it's called, podophobia, which is a fear of feet. Someone who probably doesn't have a fear of feet is Chris out there listening in. Hello, Chris.
13: Oh, how you going, mate?
0: I'm good, mate. How are you going? What do you got for me?
13: Well, I just listened to you about the lady with getting the big toe put to her as for a new thumb.
0: Yes.
13: Well, my mate, who was a thalidomide baby back in the 60s.
0: Yes.
13: He had that done.
0: Really? That's that far back?
13: Yes, nearly 50 years ago. Tony's no longer with us.
0: Yes.
13: Because he's passed away from complications.
0: Right.
13: But he had his thumb, his big toes, put on so he could have thumbs.
0: Crazy. Chris, thank you for your call, mate, and thank you for listening in. One other one as well. Peter's called in. Hello, Peter. What did you want to say, mate?
14: Oh, yeah. Well, I think you said the Sunshine Coast region, but it's certainly not Australia's first.
0: No, not Australia's first. No, the region's first. That's right. Yeah.
14: Yeah. But it's surprising even that's region because it's more common than you think. I remember working in a bottle shop when I was at uni. This is 1981. And there was a guy that used to come in regularly. And he'd always get out of his car to go and have a look. And he wore thongs.
0: Mm.
14: And his big toe was missing, but he wore the thongs between his second and third toe.
0: Of course. That'd be a simple answer, wouldn't it?
14: His thumb on one hand was nearly twice as big, and it was he told me, he said it was transplanted because without an opposing thumb, you're kind of stuffed with that hand.
0: Well, that's right. Yeah, that's right, mate. Thank you for the call, Peter. We've had a lot of messages to that effect, basically saying without a thumb, your hand's less than 50% useful. Of course, absolutely, which is why you would want to do it. John saying, I think you've missed the point, John, a little bit. So a heart valve replacement from pig tissue and saves a life is hideous. No, John, that's not what I'm saying. What I'm saying is I just don't like feet. So the idea of me having part of my feet on my hand that I had to look at all the time is a little bit hideous for me. That's all I'm saying. But you're right. Everyone who's messaging in saying that, and there's a couple of jokes I can't read out as well. A couple of jokes on there related to thumbs and feet and hands. For anyone messaging in, you're absolutely right about the fact that without the use of her thumb, which is what separates us from most other animals, she'd struggle. Absolutely. That's true. Conrad says feet are ugly things. How could anyone be a podiatrist? Absolutely. When you're podophobic like I am, makes sense. But I suppose it's preferable to a dentist. Well, yes, I think some people have got more problems there than they do on feet. That's a very good point. Now, motoring is next, don't forget. So after we take a break in a minute, motoring is next. As we always do, we'll take all of your calls. We've got some news for you, a couple of questions we've had come in early. So get to the lines, 131-873, if you want to speak to me about any car-related matters, 0460-873-873 is the text line. 26 minutes to 2, back after this.
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16: In Ultimo, just near the ICC car park, we've got a crash on Darling Drive under Pier Street. There's a car on fire at Richmond Road at Marsden Park. It's knocked out two of the three southbound lanes near South Street. And at Blakehurst, traffic lights are blacked out. Intersection of King George's Road at Phillip Street. Centenary Drive slowing north at Strathfield, and there's just enough traffic to notice south at Homebush West, and across the harbour, bridge and tunnel are humming. I'm Steve Carline on your traffic leader, 2GB.
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4: Trent Nicolich with you for Michael McLaren. We'll be talking about cars in a minute, but before we do that, Cliff has called in from a part of Australia where Speedway, I think, has a long history. G'day, Cliff.
5: G'day, mate.
4: How are you?
5: All right, mate. How are you?
4: I'm really well, mate. I'm really well. Thank you for listening. What's happening?
5: Well, there was never any mention, you know, like we got the Olympic thing and they're going to build. No one has ever mentioned the Speedway at the exhibition grounds. Now, I was brought up with
4: it. That's true, yeah.
5: My grandparents, my mother and father, my cousins, you know, and this is back in the 70s, you know, like when I was a bub.
4: And it was big then, Cliff, wasn't it?
5: Oh, mate, I'll tell you, it was like I'd seen so many test matches. You know, you sort of talk about that with cricket, but Solo, that is the proper name for the bikes, you know, solos.
4: Yep.
5: And because you rode on. And, you know, I saw Johnny Tipman, Stanley Bear, Ollie Olsen, Billy Sanders, which still holds the record on that track. It's a 500-meter track.
4: Yep.
5: And he still holds, but he committed suicide over in England because I don't know why. But anyway, Ollie Olsen, Johnny Tipman, Ivan Major, the Americans. We had test matches, you know.
4: That's right. Back in the day of the Speedway, thanks for your call, Cliff. Back in the day of the Speedway, we used to do that with the sprint cars as well. We used to have Australia versus America. You're absolutely right. Thanks for listening in and thanks for the call, Cliff. It's time for this.
0: Now on Afternoons, Drive.
4: I won't lie, it's a little bit weird hearing the music that Michael normally introduces me and says, Trent Nicolich has just walked into the studio. but I've been in the studio for a while. Now, look, we've got some questions already. Let's have a look at a couple of them. Mark saying, hi Trent, have you driven or reviewed the new Mazda 6e sedan? Yes, I have, Mark. So for listeners who don't know about the 6E, it's a fully electric Mazda. It looks like a Mazda 6. It feels like a Mazda 6, but it's been built in China. Now, I think a lot of the established brands are on a hiding to nothing because a lot of us are sitting back and saying China's taking over and they're building these electric cars faster than you can develop them. You've got to do something about it. But then when a manufacturer like Mazda goes to China in order to get a car out quickly or quicker than it otherwise might be able to, they then cop a bit of a serve for it. So I think it's worth driving, Mark, if you're thinking about buying one and you like the idea of owning a Mazda, because once you buy it here in Australia, the ownership experience is going to be Mazda. You go to a Mazda dealer, Mazda service center, as I said, looks and feels like a Mazda. So I think that's very much worth considering if you want to drive it. And for me, even though it is built in China, it's still very much a Mazda in just about every way, shape and form, but definitely take one for a drive and have a look at it. Now, let's get to some calls. Brian's called in. G'day, Brian.
6: G'day, Trent. How are you going?
4: I'm well, mate. How are you going?
6: Good, thanks. Now, I've got a 2016 Audi SQ5.
4: Yep. Is yours diesel or petrol, Brian?
6: It's a diesel.
4: Yep, gotcha.
6: Diesel,
4: yep.
6: Which I absolutely love, but I'm thinking I should update it. Now it's 10 years old. I've been looking on carsales.com at dealer demonstrators, you know, I've done around the 2000K mark.
4: Yep.
6: But as you would know, all the 25, 26 ones are petrol.
4: Mm-hmm. Yeah, that's right.
6: Am I going to be disappointed with a petrol SQ5?
4: You know what's really interesting, Brian? You ask a good question, right? Because the SQ5 for mine was a really interesting vehicle because it was diesel. It was almost one of the first performance diesels, certainly of its type, when it first came out. There will be a difference with the petrol one. I've driven both of them, obviously. There will be a difference with the petrol SQ5. It won't feel as punchy low down as your diesel does, but once you get into it and give it a bit of stick, it's got a little bit more puff further up in the rev range. So it will feel a little bit different to your diesel, but take one for a drive. Have you driven one, Brian, yet?
6: No, I haven't as yet.
4: Yeah, definitely take one for a drive. They're going to feel very similar for just day-to-day stuff that you do. But I know you're listening out in the country. You do a lot of long-distance cruising when you live out in the country, and you tend to drive further than those of us in the city do. But definitely take it for a drive. It's fundamentally a better vehicle because you've got a 2016. It's 10 years newer, and they've made a lot of improvements and changes over time. But you're right that it is diesel versus petrol, yours being diesel, new one being petrol. But absolutely take one for a drive, mate. I would. Thank you for your call. Once you've driven it, give us a call back on this segment when Michael's back and let me know what you think, because I'd really be interested in your feedback. Peter is listening in. G'day, Peter. What would you like to say, mate?
7: Hello.
4: Hello, Peter. Go for it. You're on air, mate.
7: Yeah, I've got a 2025 Toyota Fortuner.
4: Yep.
7: That I've had since new.
4: Okay.
7: And I noticed driving around town, you go down a little hill, touch the brakes, it goes back a gear. Well, recently we went on a trip to Mudgee via Dells Liner Road, Castlereagh Highway.
4: Mm-hmm.
7: And you know, there's a pretty long...
4: I know the road, yep.
7: And going down the hill, just touched the brake, didn't want to hit it really hard, goes back a gear.
4: Mm-hmm.
7: Go down a bit more, touch the brake, goes back another gear to the point where all of a sudden the motor is screaming at over 3,000 revs, and it does, you can't do anything until you get to the bottom of the hill and put your foot on the accelerator.
4: Yeah, you're right, Peter. I've noticed more and more vehicles are doing that, and one of the reasons they do it, so first of all, there's not much you can do about it. That's just what it's going to do. One of the reasons that it does it is to reduce the strain on the braking system. So it the engine is holding the speed, especially with a diesel, the engine's holding the speed for you so that you're less likely to have to need to ride the brakes. I know that the sound of the revs being high is probably counterintuitive to what you want the engine to be doing, but it's not damaging the engine in any way. And that's how the manufacturers have decided that that's the way to do it. So thank you for your call, Peter. It's a legitimate question that you ask. It's nothing to worry about, even though it feels a little bit counterintuitive. Paul, let's take your call before we take a break. Hello, Paul.
8: Yeah, hello.
4: Hi, mate.
8: I got a VE Commodore,
4: yep.
8: 2011,
4: mm-hmm.
8: SS Series 2,
4: yep.
8: In kind of good nick, 197,000 Ks. I'm just curious of what it'd be worth.
4: Yeah, look, I've had a look at what they're selling for. So around that, they're sort of up to as much as $28,000 they can be. So even if you were a little conservative and said mid-20s with the kilometres that yours has got on it, that's probably about what it's worth, mate. So mid-20s. Thank you for the call, Paul, but I'd say around about mid-20s. A message here from Darren, and thank you for the update. We'll look into this, Darren. A car rollover at the top of Lapston Hill westbound, so that's in the Blue Mountains, for Sydneysiders listening in. So top of Lapston Hill westbound, so heading towards the Blue Mountains at Glenbrook. Fire is on scene. So we will check that out. John saying brakes are cheaper than drivetrains. Well, they are. But a modern diesel engine paired with a clever automatic, I think you're not going to have any problems there, mate, to be honest. It's 14 to 2. Let's take a break and back with more of your questions. 131-873 if you want to know anything about cars.
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13: Hi, Matt.
12: So Comet Ridge has finally bought out its longtime partner, Santos, in your Queensland Coal Seam Gas Hub, the Mahalo Gas Hub. What percentage of the project did Santos own and sell you? How much did you pay for it? And what percentage of your company does Santos now own as a result of this deal?
13: Well, we just paid $26 million in total, and Santos has another $30 million on contingent production payments. So once we're up and running into production, there's $10 million payments there times three, and then also they'll hold almost 5% of the company.
12: So the joint venture fence is gone. You're just out there near Gladstone in Queensland. How big is your bit of the paddock, and how much certified gas sits inside it?
13: We've got 1,850 square k's, a big area. We've got 361 petajoules of 2P reserve, and when you include the 2C contingent, it goes to 676. So we've got quite a big volume of gas developed.
12: The East Coast is screaming for gas, but I guess the big question is, how are you going to get it there? Have you got a plan?
13: So we've got a pipeline company called Gemina in the tent with us. They're the second biggest pipeliner on the East Coast. They've done a front-end engineering design study with us, and the intent is they'll build us an 80-kilometre pipeline to tie into both the domestic and the LNG market, and we'll pay a tariff for that. We're quite happy to have them on the project with us.
12: Put this project in a bit of perspective for me. How does it compare against some of the big-name basins in Australia, like, say, the Beetaloo or the Taroom Trough, for instance?
13: Probably the biggest difference for us is we're operating in a really shallow environment, 250 to sort of 300 metres. Some of the other projects are 2,000, 3,000, 4,000 metres, so their well costs are order of magnitude different to ours. And then the other projects are hydraulic fracturing, so they're pumping big volumes of sand, which we don't need to do. So our well costs are quite low in comparison.
12: Who are you going to sell the gas to?
13: We've got one gas sales agreement in place with CleanCo, a Queensland Government power company, and we're working on a couple of others very quietly in the background right now.
12: Tor McCall from Comet Ridge, thanks for joining me on Bulls and Bears. And remember, we're only here to give you information, not advice, which you should, of course, seek independently. I'm Matt Burney, and this is Bulls and Bears.
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0: Afternoons on 2GB, thanks to Tomcat, the top cat in Sydney roofing. 1300 Tomcat, tomcatroofing.com.au. That's cat with a K.
4: Trent Nicolich with you for Michael McLaren, talking cars. We're going to rip through as many as we can. John says, John the bus driver, not Dave the bus driver. G'day, John. You've bought a CX-5 for your wife. Nothing to worry about, mate. Good car, really good car. She's going to love it. Peter says, thinking about buying a Toyota Crown V8. What are your thoughts on it? Peter, Japanese import, so just buyer beware, mate. Just make sure you can get one with as much of a service history as you can possibly find. That's what I'd be doing. One question here was from Roger. Do you recommend drivers warm up their car first and make sure the RPM is down to 1,000 before driving? Roger, I always do it in every car that I'm driving, whether it's mine or someone else's. Always, always let them warm up before I drive off, especially if it's cold. One here saying, wishing my Hyundai iLoad 2019 would downshift once touching the brakes. I can't stand using the brakes to slow down a hill. I've actually got a 2016 iLoad, mate. And, yeah, you're right. It doesn't necessarily do it the way that a four-wheel drive does. Rob asking if it's okay to use the gears. Yep, absolutely. That's truck drivers, and I've got a few here. I think Peter said Allison Autos in trucks are amazing. Yeah, trucks have been doing it for years. So, yeah, absolutely. Let's go to Rob. What would you like to know, Rob?
14: Hi, Trent. How are you?
4: Good, mate. How are you going?
14: No, bad. Not bad. Two quick questions. The new Seltos.
4: Yes.
14: As opposed to the Sportage. Have you driven the Seltos yet?
4: Yeah, I have, mate. It's a good thing. Really good thing.
14: Which would you go with?
4: Ooh, you know what, the thing with Kia and Hyundai, and you might have heard me say this before, Rob, I'd go, if the budget's not, that, like, if you're not saving a whole bunch of money either way and the number's close, I'd go with the newer one, because what happens with Kia and Hyundai being sister brands, they kind of leapfrog each other. So the Kona comes out and it's really, really good. And then a year later they release an updated Seltos, which is slightly better than the Kona, and so on. So I'd just go with the newer one, mate, if I were you.
14: And the Seltos against the Sportage?
4: Do you need a medium SUV? What do you do with it primarily?
14: I just trips.
4: Yeah.
14: Trips
4: and two of you in the car?
14: Yep.
4: Yeah, I'd go Seltos and just get a smaller car. Sportage is great, medium SUV, but Seltos is small. I'd go Seltos. Okay. Thanks for your call, Rob. Let us know once you've test driven one, mate. As I always say, if you drive one, let us know. Call Michael back and let us know. Mike, listening up in Rockhampton. G'day, Mike.
15: How you going, Trent?
4: Good, mate.
15: It's a good, mate, look, this is just a total random question.
4: We love random questions, Mike. Go for it.
15: I know, mate.
4: I know.
15: So, yeah. But your appreciation of this question will be fantastic. No, I'm just wondering. So, I've got an 05 turbo cruiser, and I put a new head unit in it, and you know, so now you've got to press a button and stuff. I can't get my head around the deal with, if you're on your phone, you get a fine.
4: Mm-hmm.
15: But when you look at the dash of an electric car and that sort of stuff, how do they justify the difference?
4: Yeah, good question.
15: In your opinion?
4: Good question. And look, I don't think there is justification for it, Mike, to be completely honest with you. And some of these electric cars have got screens that are as big as a television. In the center of the dash. If you're talking about Tesla, I have a lot of people asking me how Tesla's allowed to have the Speedo there on that center screen and now the gear selector with Model 3 as well. So I don't think there is justification for it. I think that it's a distraction. I think it's a huge distraction. So, yeah, I don't actually think there is justification for it, mate. It's a very good question that you raise. A couple of messages here as well. Greg saying Land Cruiser GR Sport, thinking of a tow vehicle for around Australia. Yes, Greg, buy it without delay. That'll be exactly what you want to do. Ben saying we're looking to replace my wife's Kia Sorento. She likes the Tank 500 or the Denza. I prefer to stick with something non-Chinese built. Any suggestions? Get another Kia Sorento, Ben. I think you're on the right path there, mate. Look, the Tank 500 is not a bad vehicle from GWM by any means, but I'd just get another Sorento if I were you, especially if you're happy with what you've had, basically. Roger sent a long thing about saying idling to warm up's outdated. Oh, look, I get all of that, Rob. Roger, I've got pretty strong mechanical understanding. I get why you say it's outdated. I still think letting a car warm up before you drive off when the engine's freezing cold is a good thing. A last call here from Robert. G'day, Robert. What do you want to know, mate?
16: Good, mate. Now, just a quick question. I've got a 2005 Holden Monaro.
4: Yep, lucky you.
16: 5.7 litre.
4: Mm-hmm.
16: Mate, it's been sleeping in my garage for 20 years.
4: Yeah.
16: It's done 22,000 kilometres.
4: Seriously? It's basically new. Basically new. Look, mate, those cars now, regardless of whether it's automatic or manual, they're anywhere up to sort of $60,000 to $65,000, especially when they've got that low kilometre running on it. Like your car's barely been driven. So the fact that you can see them for sale for up to 65 grand, Robert, your car would be worth at least that. Thank you for your call. Worth at least $65,000. 5 to 2, time for a break and back with more.
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17: We've had a car roll on the Great Western Highway at Glenbrook near Mount Street. Westbound lanes appear pretty crowded towards the top of the hill. A car's on fire at Richmond Road at Marsden Park. Two or three southbound lanes closed near South Street. And a multiple vehicle crash on Walgrove Road at Horsley Park. It's on the approach to the Horsley Drive, affecting traffic both ways. Centenary Drive is slowing north through Strathfield and expect a bit of Parramatta Road action at Clyde and Granville. I'm Steve Carline on Sydney's 2GB.
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19: The ICAC hearings heat up this week with John Nassif to give evidence. David Elliott joins me to dissect his appearance. Power bills, insurance premiums, fuel prices all going up, but there's a way through it. This week I'll speak to the author of a new book on finding financial freedom within 12 months. And I'll talk to the man behind this iconic song. Colin Hay from Men at Work on the show to talk about the song that's defined the nation.
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4: More calls and messages from you after the 2 o'clock news. So many car questions we couldn't get to, but just very quickly, yes, buy the Corolla Cross. You'll love it to replace that for your elderly mum. She's got a Corolla hatch. Glenn asking about Raptor. Yeah, Raptor's a good one, Glenn. Grab the Raptor if you like it. If we didn't get to your questions, call back next week when I'm on with Michael on Monday, and we'll answer as many of them as we can, because there's just far too many. We can't get to them all. Trent Nikolic for Michael McLaren. 2 o'clock news is coming up next. 131-873 is the open line number. 0460-873-873 is the text line. After the news, more of your feedback. Back with you then.
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24: It's 2 o'clock. Good afternoon. I'm Madeline McNeil. Relatives of those caught up in Nepal's flood disaster are growing more desperate by the day as the search for the missing intensifies. The death toll is nearing 800 and thousands of people are still unaccounted for. Sarada Vishwanathan's family is among the 43 Australians yet to be found. She's told Nine the federal government needs to be doing more.
25: The area that they were last seen in is very difficult to reach by foot. There's only 40 helicopters being sent across Nepal every single day, which is clearly not enough. We know that they're a third world country that doesn't have enough support there, and we need to send our Australians there to try and find our family.
24: Labor has announced another $3 million in aid, largely in the form of emergency hygiene kits and solar lighting solutions. The federal government's left the door open to an import ban on smart glasses, announcing a suite of privacy law reforms to keep pace with changing technology. The draft legislation includes new online safeguards for identity documents and the right to have personal information destroyed by social media and search companies. The acting premier says she's proud of a move towards mandatory reporting of MND diagnoses in New South Wales. From tomorrow, doctors will be required to report cases of motor neurone disease to health authorities. Prue Carr says the change will make a real difference.
1: We can't actually hope to start really making a difference in terms of research to get us to a cure for MND without actually having the data.
24: Tax debts are weighing heavily on small businesses struggling to stay afloat. There's been a surge in calls to financial counsellors over the past year. Small business debt helpline data suggests 66% of inquiries involved a debt to the Australian Tax Office. The Australian Reptile Park's warning people to be alert for snakes, with the reptiles already on the move after a warmer than usual winter. We're being reminded to keep doors and windows closed, remove debris from backyards and to keep lawns well trimmed. Operations Manager Brandon Gifford says people should be aware they're more likely to encounter snakes at the moment.
2: Sort of get into a bit of muscle memory over winter that there's nothing too much cruising around, but now they are. So watch where you step and watch when you're gardening, making sure that you might have a breeding ball of snakes that are in there and you're not aware of. So just be careful when you're out and about.
24: And One Nation leader Pauline Hanson's accusing the Prime Minister of inciting political violence after Anthony Albanese labelled her party dangerous and said it must be defeated. In finance, the All Ords is down 17 points at 92.76. One Australian dollar is buying 71.67 US cents.
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3: The Cronulla Sharks' premiership hopes have ground to a halt with a third loss in their past four games. An upset defeat to the Eels has taken a top four finish off the table for the Sharks. League legend Brad Fittler telling Nine, coach Craig Fitzgibbon will be very concerned.
5: Braden Trindall, there's no guarantee that he'll be playing over the next couple of weeks. I've got to say, I was just completely disappointing. 38 points Parramatta scored.
3: Knights prop Jacob Saifidi is facing a 4-5 match suspension after being sent off for a high tackle in his side's loss to the Warriors. A massive upset at the US Open. Four-time champion Novak Djokovic has been eliminated in the first round by Argentina's Mariano Navona in five sets. And in the Premier League, Manchester United has come from behind to beat Ipswich Town 5-2 at Old Trafford. That's sport. I'm Adam Hawes.
24: It's 2:04. That's the latest news and sport.
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7: 2GB. Sunny with light winds becoming nor'easterly later on. Sunny again tomorrow, 12 to 26 degrees in the city, 8 to 27 in the west. Looking ahead, cloud clearing Wednesday, mostly sunny on Thursday and sunny on Friday. Right now in town it's 20 degrees, 21 at Lucas Heights, it's 23 at Bankstown and 24 at Penrith. I'm Madeline McNeil, there'll be more news at 2:30 on your newsleader, Sydney's 2GB.
5: Now, across Australia, back to Afternoons with Trent Nikolic, filling in for Michael McLaren.
8: That's right, Trent Nikolic with you. Final hour of the show, running up to 3 o'clock. Just here for Michael McLaren today. So Michael back tomorrow. 131-873 is the open line number. 0460-873-873 is the text line. Keep the calls and messages coming in. We'll get to as many of them as we can in this final hour of the show. Now, this news just came across the desk now, and I'm struggling to believe that this has actually happened. That's how crazy it is. A woman has been charged with high-range blood alcohol in Mudgee on the weekend. Now, listen to this. At about 1 o'clock on Saturday, so Saturday just gone, officers attached to Dubbo Traffic and Highway Patrol were called to Mortimer Street, Mudgee, following reports of dangerous driving. Now, police arrived and spoke to the driver of the sedan, who was a 54-year-old woman on Mortimer Street. She was subjected to roadside testing, which allegedly returned a positive result. She was arrested and taken back to Mudgee Police Station, where she underwent a breath analysis, which returned an alleged reading of 0.364. More than seven times over the legal limit. When the team handed me the details, I said to them, not meaning to be smart, how was she alive? Seven times over the legal limit, let alone driving the car. That is crazy. The woman was issued a court attendance notice, charged with drive with high-range PCA, and is due to appear before Mudgee Local Court on Wednesday, 30 September 2026. The woman's licence was also suspended. I'd hope she's suspended for a very long time. I mean, if you're willing to get into the car under the influence of that much alcohol, 0.364, more than seven times the legal limit, you don't deserve to be driving. You've probably heard me say, I'm willing to be lenient with speeding fines. You know, if someone thinks they're in an 80 zone and they're doing 80 or 82, but it's a 70 zone, that's an honest mistake. But drink driving, drug driving, this kind of stuff, that's as bad as it gets. It's absolutely horrible. Now, we know that they're in challenging times, particularly for small businesses, and a report in the Daily Telegraph today has revealed more than 1,500 New South Wales building firms have fallen into insolvency in the last financial year. You heard me speak to Kelly Sloan about that earlier in the show, and if you want to have a listen to that, make sure you listen to the podcast if you weren't listening earlier in the show. But it's not just the construction industry that's struggling. A report from CommBank and the Council of Small Business Organisations Australia last month found the situation in our regions is even more precarious. The report found 87% of regional small businesses said business expenses have increased over the past year, while 73% said profit had fallen, and only 18% were optimistic profit will improve over the next 12 months. CommBank works with around one in four Australian small businesses, and they're looking at ways to make day-to-day operations easier. Sam Hempel is the CommBank Executive General Manager for Customer, Channel and Data, and he joins me now. Hello, Sam.
2: Hi, how are you? Good afternoon.
8: Really well, mate. What are you hearing from small businesses and the struggles they're facing at the moment? Because those numbers don't make for good reading, do they?

0: No, they don't. I mean, what we're hearing is pretty consistent. Small business owners are really, they're doing it a little bit tough. They're dealing with continued economic uncertainty. There's changing customer behavior for their own customers, rising operating costs, workforce shortages. This year alone, we've reached out to over 200,000 of our customers just to check in and see both how they're doing, but also what they need. And yeah, whilst all of those pressures are definitely real, what's just incredible is just how resilient the small business sector is and how quickly they're adapting to the environments they're working in.
1: I've spoken about it throughout the show today, and we've had a lot of calls and texts on it, but there seems to be a lot of pessimism among small business owners at the moment, just broadly, when you read about it, when you speak to them. Is that something you're seeing across the board, or is it in particular regions and industries as opposed to everywhere?
0: Yeah, I don't know that I'd describe it as pessimism. I mean, definitely, as I say, conditions are tough, but the resilience is just absolutely striking. And yeah, we've done some other research. I know you mentioned a bit of the research, but other research we've done shows us that about 3 in 4 small and medium businesses have innovated in the last 3 years. And that's really encouraging given the environments they're operating in. And the way in which they're innovating, it's very practical. So they're finding ways where they can become more efficient, more productive. They're staying competitive, and they're also changing what they're offering so that they can respond to their customers' needs. And obviously, AI and digital are big parts of this.
1: There's a lot of talk about small businesses, Sam, but when you look at the numbers, they make up about 97% of all businesses in Australia, which is huge, obviously, and contribute roughly 1/3 of the country's total GDP. So we talk about productivity and all that sort of thing. Well, that's a part of it there. What kind of support are you hearing that they need?
0: I think, it's very nuanced for each of our customers, right? So really what they're wanting to know is, first of all, that the sort of we're there with them, we're understanding and listening to what they're after. But secondly, they're trying to adapt and evolve their businesses and think about how can they really meet their customers and serve them with what they need. And so it's about sort of take AI as an example. It's about using it in ways that are actually sort of genuinely useful and practical and nuanced to each individual business, as opposed to just one more thing on their to-do list, right? And so, I spoke with some of our customers recently who have just absolutely turbocharged their business through social media. And for those customers, they're looking to understand what that opportunity looks like. I was chatting with a cafe just recently. They're using AI to help them with reservations and booking systems to help some of their customers find a table. Another one I was chatting with just last week told me that they provide consulting services. They've automated all of their reporting, and they've now got their team really focusing in on the creative and strategy side of things for their clients. And so, what our customers are saying is, the environment is tough. We're going to have to evolve. We are resilient, but they're looking for CommBank to be there to support them, and that's what we're really focused on doing.
1: I guess a lot of people that I speak to, Sam, not just business owners, but broadly, they are concerned about AI, which you mentioned there. Is it as simple as in that example that you gave there, once you articulate to the business how it is that they can use AI, what it is they can do with it, and that it's not something for them to be afraid of, that they then start to feel less fearful about it?
0: Yeah, I mean, no doubt it's a huge change, and we're all learning it, right? But what we see is small businesses, as has always been the way in Australia, they lead the way here. Yeah, they're really engaging and finding creative opportunities to improve how their businesses run. And so they are, as they're finding opportunities where they can make their business more productive or more efficient, where they can find ways to better serve their customers, especially as those customers' needs and what they're looking for changes, then AI can be a really great opportunity for those small business customers. And even for ourselves, we're thinking about, well, what does that mean for us? How can we use it to support our customers so that we're reducing admin and we're trying to make banking much more insightful for them? Because these small businesses, they've got hundreds of decisions that they're having to make every day. And if we can use this technology to really help them make sense of their financial position, that's something we think is really valuable.
1: That ties into something I wanted to ask you, actually, which is, with those hundreds of decisions, they would be different depending on the small business. A mechanic's not having to make the same decisions that a hairdresser makes or someone who owns a coffee shop or a dry cleaning business. So I would imagine that they're going to need different tools to do what it is that they need to do.
0: I think they're going to need different insights more so than different tools,
1: okay.
0: Right?
1: Yep.
0: And so, one of the things that we've been rolling out progressively with our customers is a product called CommBank Companion. Now, what this does, it's an AI-enabled banking experience. And so the Companion is available now to about 100,000 of our small business customers. We're continuing to roll it out to all of them over the coming months. But whilst it's the same Companion tool for every individual customer, they're getting insights that are nuanced to their business. Yeah, we're really privileged to have almost a million small business customers, and every one is literally one in a million, right? And so, as you say, that mechanic has a real different set of needs and insights that they're looking for relative to the hairdresser and to others. And so Companion is all about helping them, each one, understand their own cash flow, understanding sort of where they are today, but also on a look-ahead basis where they might be heading. And the whole goal of it is to give actionable information so that each of them can use that to take better informed decisions that are really nuanced and tailored to each of the specific businesses you mentioned.
1: Sam, there's a lot of information there, mate. Where can people go if they want to find out more?
0: Yeah, best place to go is the CommBank website. So we've got a lot of information there. They'll be able to find, I think it's an incredibly exciting space. There's information on Companion as well as some of the broader support that CommBank is offering to the small business community. And as I mentioned to you, we're just really excited about the opportunity that we see here where we can help small businesses as they are dealing with tricky external conditions, but just sort of make the most of that resilience and optimism and positive outlook that we see from across the customer base. So it's great to have the opportunity to partner with them in that.
1: Thank you for taking the time to have a chat to us, mate. Appreciate it.
0: Thanks very much for having me. All the best.
1: There he is. That's Sam Hemphill from CommBank. CommBank, making smart banking smarter. That's a tongue twister, that one. 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Now, an update from Albie here on that accident that we had up the top of Lapston Hill there in the Blue Mountains. Albie saying both lanes now open at Glenbrook. So that was heading westbound. So I'm assuming both lanes westbound were blocked. Albie saying they're both now open. Something I'd like your feedback on. I saw this news story earlier today, and you're probably going to go, thanks for the tip, Scoop, but an annual report has found a 133% increase in matcha orders in businesses with customers aged under 35 driving the demand. So much as that weird green stuff that you see people drinking, largely after they've been on holiday to Japan, I think it is. They all come back raving about it. Donna Wynn was quoted in this story saying it was love at first sip when she had her first matcha latte in Japan in 2019. There you go, 27-year-old small business owner and co-founder of the Matcha Club in Sydney had never been a coffee fan. It gives her the shakes, but had always enjoyed the flavour of green tea. When she tried the vividly coloured drink, it was like, wow, this is the real deal, she says. Donna's into it. She sounds pretty excited about the matcha. I've had matcha ice cream, I think. Definitely had matcha ice cream when I was in Japan from memory. I don't think I've actually had the drink. I don't know. 131873. Let me know if you like it. But when she came back to Sydney, she was dismayed by how few cafes were serving matcha. Well, that's because we traditionally never drank it. But less than a decade later, it's become a staple on Australian cafe menus. Now, I see people lined up to get it all over the city. There's a couple of places in the CBD that when I'm wandering around on the weekend, I see a line, there's 20 or 30 people in it, and I think, what are they lining up for? And then at the front of the line, you can see people walking around with these green drinks. So it's definitely matcha. Interestingly, though, and this is the, of course it has, the boom in popularity has caused a strain on production and supply in Japan. The wholesale price of tencha, the loose leaves used to make matcha, grown in Kyoto, has risen by 69% over the past year. So it's $82 a kilogram is where it was before. Now it's an average price of $122 a kilogram. So, of course, the popularity and our love for something is going to make it expensive and ultimately unattainable, and then it'll become a luxury thing and everyone will have to stop drinking it and we'll go back to no one consuming matcha and we'll be back where we started. Like I said, I've never had the drink. I have had the ice cream gelato, however you want to describe it. I don't know that it's that great. Like, is it worth lining up for? Lael reckons it is worth lining up for. I tell you what, next time I fill in for Michael, Lael, can you come in with a matcha drink for me, please, from your choice of outlet, and then I'll taste it and I'll tell you whether it's any good or not. It's 20 past two. We'll take a break and be right back.
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1: My mate Clinton Maynard's in the studio. Now, Clinton, I know that you don't even consume water in your car. Have you? How do you feel about matcha?
12: I certainly wouldn't drink matcha in my car. I've never tried a matcha. So just to clarify, matcha is a version of coffee.
1: It's kind of like coffee. I had to check with our team out there because I'm one of the great unwashed who has no idea what it is. But apparently it's like drinking coffee except it's green.
12: Now, I've just started drinking coffee this year.
1: Yeah.
12: Never consumed coffee before in my life until this year. And I'm now having one coffee a day, sometimes
1: good.
12: Two.
1: Welcome to the club.
12: It's always iced. I always have cold.
1: Oh, you have cold coffee.
12: I can't drink hot drinks.
1: Right.
12: So maybe matcha is the pathway for me forward.
1: So I found out I've got a pathological fear of feet. Have you got a pathological fear of hot drinks?
12: Yes.
1: For what reason?
12: This sounds really strange.
1: For what reason?
12: I have, my body squirms whenever I hear an ad on the radio.
1: Yes.
12: And we have quite a few commercials along these lines at the moment where there is water being poured into a cup or coffee being poured into a cup. It sends a chill through my body.
1: Right.
12: And there are several ads that we do play on my show where I actually have to switch the volume off in my studio when I hear that pouring sound. This is a true story. I also can't be around people when they're brushing their teeth. No, because the sound of the, it's just, there is a known condition. I'm not kidding you.
1: The longer I know you, the more strange you get.
12: That is a known condition.
1: I'll tell you what's concerning, that I've known you as long as I have and that you are as wound up as you are not drinking caffeine.
12: Yes.
1: What's coming up in your show?
12: I don't have caffeine after midday.
1: What's coming up in your show?
12: I'll be crossing to our reporter, Nelson Scott, who's in Nepal. It's just horrendous. The latest on absolutely what the situation horrendous. Is for Australians. Still more than 40 Australians are unaccounted for. I'm going to have a look at financial literacy. There is some research being released this afternoon about young people wanting more financial literacy taught in schools. And I think there is something about this.
1: Great call.
12: I sat down with my daughter as we decided what, or she decided with our advice, what subjects she would study for year 11 and year 12. She's in year 10 at the moment. And one of the areas she feels she's lacking in is financial literacy.
1: Absolutely. As we all were.
12: So it matches the research that's been released today. So we'll have a look at that after 5 o'clock. And Mark Geyer in studio this afternoon will review all the football from the weekend.
1: Mm.
12: But also, this does pop up every year.
1: Yeah.
12: Should the Cronulla Sharks be allowed to play a semi-final at home?
1: No. No, they shouldn't.
12: This will be the debate for the next week because they will be playing. They will be entitled to it.
1: Yeah, they will. And I think that's fine under the rules. It's like politicians saying it's under the rules. That's fine. I think once you get to semi-finals, no.
12: But the rule this year has slightly changed.
1: Yep.
12: The NRL will have discretion. They will choose. But the boss of the Cronulla Sharks today has come out and said it's unfair if we have to play Souths, for instance, at Allianz or Accor.
1: Clinton Maynard after 3 o'clock.
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13: Issues with the road closed at Horsley Park. I'm talking about Walgrove Road between the Horsley Drive and Saxony Road. This stems from an earlier three-car crash. O'Riordan Street at Mascot, a bus is conked out there at Burke Road. One northbound lane's been taken out. Centenary Drive through Strathfield's a bit untidy northbound. We've got a great run the M7, Richmond Road through Marsden Park could do better, and your journey along the M2 towards the harbour, looking good. I'm Steve Carline on Sydney's 2GB.
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10: Just after 2:30, time for news headlines with Maddie. Madeline McNeil in the newsroom.
11: Hi, Trent. A Queensland mother has been named as the 43rd missing Australian in Nepal following deadly flash flooding. Renee Spry was hiking on a pilgrimage trail when an avalanche of mud, water and debris tore through the region. Proposed privacy reforms announced by the federal government have been designed in a bid to give Australians more control over how their data is stored and used online. A My Kitchen Rules contestant charged with a number of offences, including sexual assault, has had her charges dropped in a Brisbane court. Claudine Uamaki-Mu instead pleaded guilty to two counts of cruelty to children under 16. And the New South Wales government is investigating how an apparently anti-Semitic number plate reading 00 Jews was able to be registered in the state. In sport, Newcastle Knights prop Jacob Saifidi is facing a season-ending suspension after being sent off for a high tackle in his side's loss to the Warriors. With an early guilty plea, he'll be sidelined for four matches. Thanks, Trent. There'll be more news and sport at 3.
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10: Scott Phillips from The Motley Fool, fool.com.au, joins us now to talk finance. G'day, Scott. Artificial intelligence is threatening one of Australia's most valuable private companies. What can you tell us about that?
12: It is fascinating, Trent. Good afternoon. This is Canva. Now, 200 million people around the world use Canva. It's a graphic kind of design program for everything from birthday cards to school projects to lots of, you know, complex corporate presentations. And as I said, 200 million use it for free. Now, that was a really great marketing engine for Canva because obviously they want those people to upgrade and start paying. And it costs almost nothing for those users to use the site. So brilliant model, right? Unfortunately, what happened, or fortunately for the user, but fortunately for Canva, AI turns up. Now, AI costs a small fortune to run. And Canva's biggest problem was if they don't offer the AI features, people go somewhere else. If they do offer them, all of a sudden those free users go from effectively being costless for the company to actually costting them real money.
10: Of course they do.
12: So that is the key question. So they've got to try and work out how to monetize those people or work out how to maybe roll back some of the features. But again, in a very competitive environment, there's dozens of AI-based image generation, video generation tools out there. So yeah, they've got a real squeeze on right now. Can they monetize those users, or can they run them at a loss and have the paid users effectively cross-subsidize them to keep them coming through the door? So the company's valuation has fallen recently. Still a multi-billion dollar company, so no risk in the short term. But the disruption of AI is very, very real, and we're seeing exactly that. Even with companies that are using it, and using it well, I mean, the users love what AI is doing for Canva. But if you're not paying for it, then someone else is subsidizing the work. Good for the user, not so good for the company.
10: Yeah, who'd have thought, mate? What's happening on our local markets and with the dollar?
12: We started in the red. We got into the green for a little bit earlier this morning, but unfortunately we're back in negative territory, off by a quarter of 1%. The All Ords, 9,270 points. The dollar pretty flat, up very slightly, 71.66 US cents. Meanwhile, the oil price uncomfortably back over $90 again, up 2.4% today. Brent crude now $90.24 US a barrel.
10: Scott, thank you as always, mate.
12: Thanks, Ray.
10: There he is. That's Scott Phillips from The Motley Fool, fool.com.au. Now, don't forget, at 26 minutes to 3, later in this half hour, we'll have our track of the day, which is always good fun. So stand by for that one and get ready to ring in. This is a great story, though, that I wanted to read to you and just get your feedback on, because it came to me by way of the headline, rather than the actual story. So there's a Queensland bull rider by the name of Brady Fielder. Now, I'm sure plenty of you listening up on 4BC will know exactly who Brady is. But what I find fascinating is that in order to, I guess, reset himself after a weekend of bull riding, he does hot yoga and he meditates. Now, my image of a bull rider, and I've seen some PBR stuff in America, which is the Professional Bull Riding Association. You see these blokes, and they're gladiators like our rugby league players are here in New South Wales and Queensland. They are gladiators. They're tough as nails. So to think of them doing hot yoga and meditating is not what you would actually picture them doing. However, he does it, and he's doing it to good effect. So he's one of those guys that gets on the back of an 800-kilogram bull that has no other thing in its mind other than throwing him off, and he talks about it as if he's sitting in front of a laptop just working away at the office like the rest of us do. He's a soft-spoken cowboy. He's taken the PBR League by storm. Last year, he became the first Australian to hold the world number one ranking since legendary fellow Queenslander Troy Dunn almost 20 years ago. I remember Troy's name for sure. And Brady is currently ranked second in the season standing and has his sights firmly planted on Dunn's record as the only Australian to ever win the PBR World Championship. Bull riding is one of the fastest growing spectator sports in America, nowhere more so than Texas, where rodeo is the official state sport. I mean, this is the home of the Texas Rangers, the Dallas Cowboys. Like, Texas as a state has some massive sporting teams, and rodeo is the official state sport. PBR events are part rodeo and part rock concert with booming music and fireworks. There's no better bull riding in the world than right here, Mr. Fielder said when we caught up with him in Austin, Texas. Siv already asking what hot yoga's about. Yeah, well, we'll tell you offline, Siv. It's amazing and it's everywhere, especially in Texas. It's a way of life, he says about bull riding. The PBR bulls are just as famous as the athletes who ride them. Ominous names like Rankenstein, Doze You Down, and Ballistic. Some of the bovines hold 100% buck-off records. I did say buck-off records with a B, meaning no cowboy has ever managed to stay on for the full 8 seconds required for a qualifying ride. Fielder approaches it like you would expect any professional athlete. He's got a positive mindset. He said there are better bulls than others, but, you know, if you want to win and you want to be the best at what you do, you've got to be able to ride them all. What's interesting as well, and as I said, when I'm over there in the States for work, the PBR's everywhere. In fact, I've been in Vegas a couple of times when the PBR finals are on, and it's everywhere. It's on all the TV monitors. You can watch it everywhere. And what's interesting about it is that traditionally it was a solo sport, but the PBR's been transformed by its new teams format introduced in 2023. So now there's teams of riders. They compete 5-on-5 for a cumulative total score. And Fielder is a crowd favourite as part of the Texas Rattlers team. It's a crazy story. Long way from his family's Claremont cattle station, where he started riding calves when he was still in nappies. It's pretty much how it all started, he says. I grew up around it all. My brothers ride bulls. My dad rides bulls. My uncle rides bulls. And from year 10 to 12, he attended St. Brendan's College in Yeppoon, which boasts a rodeo club for students. Do we say rodeo or rodeo? I think we say rodeo and the Americans say rodeo. I said both, I think, there in the story. And he says it was great because it was the only school in Australia that would allow bull riding, which is, as I said, listeners up in Queensland will know all about it. Keep an eye on him. Brady Fielder is his name, and he's in with a shot of winning the whole thing, which is a huge deal, absolutely huge deal. Now, I had a question asked of me earlier in the show, just back to motoring for a moment, about cheaper European cars potentially coming to Australia due to the Australia EU free trade agreement. The brands themselves aren't quite, I guess, clear on that. So there's a proposal which the Australian federal government has announced about its free trade agreement with the EU, and the negotiations have been going since 2018. So the final proposal needs to be ratified. Includes the removal of the current 5% tariff on all vehicles made in the EU and sold here, potentially spelling an immediate price cut for buyers. So that's anything that's built in the EU. A lot of the European cars, obviously, that we buy here are built in the EU. It also proposes changes to the luxury car tax. Well, that should have happened years ago, absolutely, because we don't manufacture cars here anymore, but only for electric vehicles, with the threshold for battery-powered models raised from 91,000 and a bit up to 120 grand. The LCT remains unchanged for petrol, diesel and hybrid vehicles, however, at 80,000 and change. So I think, look, what I'd say is stay tuned, and I'll obviously talk to Michael about it if and when this happens, but the reality is at the moment that we do pay too much for cars in this country. We're taxed too heavily on them. The luxury car tax is a joke and it should go and should have gone a long time ago, as I said, because we don't manufacture cars here anymore. So that should go. But this could change the game a little bit. For example, Porsche Cars Australia saying it's still too early to confirm what the announced free trade agreement changes will mean in practical terms for Porsche Australia, for Porsche customers. Audi is saying it welcomes the announcement of the proposed Australia-European Union free trade agreement and supports any initiatives that have the potential to deliver long-term benefits for Australian drivers. Well, absolutely. That's right. So I think what Audi says here, which is we are currently reviewing the details of the agreement to understand what it may mean for our customers and the impact. However, without timing or a confirmed implementation period, we cannot comment on this further. So, yeah, stay tuned, I would say, and I'll let you know when I speak to Michael about regular auto news if anything's happening. But I'll say again what I said there a minute ago is we do pay too much for cars in Australia. The LCT should go and should have gone a long time ago. And if cars can be made more affordable given the reality of the cost of everything else that we're facing at the moment and the likelihood of not coming down anytime soon, I think the second biggest purchase you're ever going to make after your house, which is your car, being more affordable is absolutely a better thing, I would have thought. 131-873 if you want to let us know. 0460-873-873 is the text line. 19 minutes to 3. Let's take a break and we'll be right back.
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10: Trent Nikolic with you for Michael McLaren. Michael, back tomorrow. We're running up to the 3 o'clock news, and I hate having to read out stories like this. And I'll start it by saying the lifeline number's 13 11 14. That's 13 11 14. If you need assistance or to talk to anyone, call lifeline. Police are going to hold a press conference at 4 o'clock this afternoon, and Clinton will bring you updates when that happens. But police are appealing for information to locate a mother after the body of a newborn baby was located in Sydney's southwest today. At about 11:20 a.m., emergency services responded to reports that the body of a baby had been located, this is horrendous, in a garbage bin along Harrow Road, Auburn. Officers attached to Auburn Police Area Command attended and located the body of a newborn boy. Police have established a crime scene, and Auburn detectives have commenced an investigation into the incident. As investigations continue, police hold serious concerns for the welfare of the baby's mother. Officers are urging the mother to attend her nearest hospital to receive urgent care for herself. It goes without saying, if you've got any information about this horrific incident, Crime Stoppers, 1-800-333-000, or Auburn Police Station. Crime Stoppers is 1-800-333-000. And as I said at the start of this, 13 11 14 is Lifeline. If you need to speak to Lifeline, please call 13 11 14. Now, on a slightly lighter note, there are four elements to a well-run home, according to Matt Church, Mr. Housekeeping, from Maldon in Essex. This has come out of the UK, obviously. These are keeping the place clean, tidy, decluttered and organised, he says. I call myself a housekeeper because it's not just cleaning. Cleaning is one element, but some cleaners wouldn't tidy, empty bins, make beds, put laundry away or organise cupboards. They're all jobs I get involved with. People laugh about tidying before the cleaner comes, but they are different things entirely, Church says. I find this interesting because people have got very, very different definitions of what constitutes a clean house. I think, you know, my definition might be different to yours, but I think it's really interesting. Some of these tips make sense. Always make your bed. That's an interesting one. My parents used to say that. Always make your bed. Never leave dishes unwashed. Ensure your home smells amazing. Have a sparkling bathroom. Keep the fridge under control. Yeah, don't let laundry languish. Well, that's not good. If you do one job, make it the floors. I had last week where I did, I think, two or three loads of washing, and then I've got basically a room full of washing that I need to put away that I've just dumped on the bed as I was bringing each load in. And I walked past it this morning and just went, oh, yeah, I've got to put that away. But don't let it languish. That's true. If you do one job, make it the floors. Rediscover the lost art of dusting. Yes, that's a big one in our house, dusting. Be ruthless. That means getting rid of stuff, decluttering and throwing stuff out. Keep toys on rotation. Treat tradespeople with respect. Well, yeah, obviously I come from a long line of tradies, so treat them with respect and know that it's okay to let standards slip sometimes. Well, come on, Matt Church. You've let yourself down there. You can't keep the standards if you're going to let them slip. You've either got to help uphold them or not. Oh, yeah. Now, just quickly, Robin's saying, Trent, there's no way this government will reduce any of the taxes on cars. They might have to stop their own personal government expenditure to offset the loss. Yeah, Robin, I'd hate to sort of say that you might be right. Now, track of the day in a minute, so get ready for that. That's a chance to win a $250 restaurant voucher from Viviano's. Get ready for that one in 1 second. And just a message here. You didn't put a name on it, but you just wanted to let us know that Australia's own WWE superstar, that's Worldwide Wrestling Entertainment, just in case you're wondering, Grayson Waller just won the NXT World Championship. He's the first Australian to do this, putting Australia on the global map. Now, if you're a tragic like me who's watched wrestling since you were a young kid, you know Joel's hands up. You know exactly what that means. If you don't watch wrestling and you've got no idea what it means, I apologize, but he is a champion. Time for track of the day.
19: Afternoons, track of the day.
10: That's right, track of the day time. You're going to be able to win a $250 restaurant voucher to Viviano's. Now, I say this completely unrelated. I've been to Viviano's a few times. Nothing related to this, just my family lives out there and I grew up out there. Particularly good. So a $250 voucher out there would be fantastic. This is the question. We're going to play the song in a minute, but this is the question. American actor Richard Gere is turning 77 today. What is his middle name? This is related to the song, and here's the song.

0: Of course, that's Moon River by the genius that is Henry Mancini. You know, there are three songs from movies that really stand out to me. Moon River's one. On Days Like These by Matt Munro, which is at the start of the original Italian Job. And in, I think it's what was the movie that Dean Martin was in with John Wayne? I think it was Rio Bravo, maybe. He's singing, they're all in jail together. And it's a song called Rio Grande, I think, Dean Martin singing. They just really stand out, but that one there stands out particularly well. Shane, what do you think Richard Gere's middle name is?
1: I would think it's River, I hope.
0: Sorry, that's wrong, Shane. Nice try, though. Clever, thinking left field. Vince, what do you think his middle name is, mate?
2: Yeah, good afternoon. I was
0: saying
2: River.
0: No, also wrong, mate. Thank you for trying. Let's go to Anne. Anne, what do you think his middle name is?
3: Tiffany.
0: Do you know what, Anne? Congratulations. You've got a $250 voucher to go to Viviano's. You know what, Anne? I credit myself and I feel like I have a deep knowledge of useless trivia, but I had no idea that his name was Tiffany. Do you know why his middle name was Tiffany?
3: It was his mother's maiden name, I think. No, his mother's middle name or something like
0: maiden
3: that.
0: Maiden name. You're a genius, Anne. Maiden absolutely name. Right. Yeah, mother's maiden name. Stay on the line, Anne. $250 voucher coming to you from Viviano's. The perfect excuse to gather, celebrate and enjoy. Open for lunch and dinner 7 days a week at 628 Old Northern Road in Dural. And there you go. I'd like to think I've got all sorts of useless knowledge when it comes to trivia, but clearly not that. Ah, yes, Brian, thank you, mate. Hi, Trent. The song is My Rifle, My Pony and Me. That's the one. And Brian, they're in jail, I think. They're in jail. That's right. Glenn got it right on the text line too, but Anne got in before you, mate, Tiffany. Andrew saying very clever clue. I don't know whether that was me or Olivia who came up with that. We'll say Olivia. She's smarter than me, so we'll say it was her. Matt saying, "Hi Trent, I'm a tradie. Do you realise how many people say excuse the mess when I enter to quote or do any work?" Yeah, that's a good point as well. I had a really good message here as well from Miriam, I think it was. I'm just trying to find it. Yeah, calls herself Mim. Hi Mim, thanks for listening. We were talking about keeping your house nice and tidy. Mim says, having your bed made every day. I love this. I don't know if you meant this to be as profound as it is, Mim, but I like it. Having your bed made every day is great. So that if your day turns into total disaster, you can go to bed that is in order. So you can go into a bed that's in order, control what you can, the rest will be okay. I like that, Miriam. I really like that. We had a message from Steve as well saying thank you to you and Michael's team for a fantastic program. Thank you, Steve. Thanks to the girls for putting it together, obviously, as well. And you're listening up there in Singleton. Dave, thank you, mate. You take care as well. And a few of you knew that his middle name was Tiffany. Like I said, I had absolutely no idea, but consider me schooled and I will file that. See, the problem is, now to put that in the memory bank, I've got to lose something important. Something's got to drop off to store that. Anyway, I'll remember that. 5 to 3, we'll be right back after this.
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5: There's a bus that's broken down on O'Riordan Street in Mascot. It's pointing north at Burke Road and at Ultimo on the Western Distributor. Heading east, we've got another breakdown near Fig Street. M4 at Haberfield's hosting an eastbound breakdown a little after the Wattle Street off-ramp. And at St Mary's, a bus has given up the ghost on Mamre Road, pointing north at the Great Western Highway. Now, with Victoria Road, there's minor slow patches from one side to the other. Most obvious is heading west through Rydalmere. I'm Steve Carline on Sydney's 2GB.
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6: The ICAC hearings heat up this week with John Nassif to give evidence. David Elliott joins me to dissect his appearance. Power bills, insurance premiums, fuel prices, all going up, but there's a way through it. This week, I'll speak to the author of a new book on finding financial freedom within 12 months. And I'll talk to the man behind this iconic song. Colin Hay from Men at Work on the show to talk about the song that's defined the nation.
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0: Thank you so much for listening in today. Michael McLaren back with you tomorrow. And don't forget, if you're listening in Sydney, Clinton Maynard, and if you're listening in Brisbane, Carla Binyaska, once we finish up for the day. Message from Neville saying, thanks for your support too, Neville, saying Born Free is an amazing song. Yes, that's right. And also, you're right, Neville, Ricky Nelson was also in that song with John Wayne. Ricky Nelson, you're right. Absolutely, with John Wayne and the great Dean Martin. Absolutely. It's been fun to be with you again today. Joel in the studio with me, Lael and Olivia outside the studio doing all the great work as usual. Trent Nikolic with you for Michael. Michael back tomorrow. 3 o'clock news is next. I'll speak to you next time.
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13: It's 3 o'clock. Good afternoon. I'm Madeline McNeil. Police are appealing for help to locate the mother of a newborn baby found dead in Sydney's southwest. The boy's body was discovered inside a garbage bin at Auburn this morning. Police hold serious concerns for the mother and are urging her to attend a hospital to receive care. Search and rescue efforts in Nepal and Tibet are expected to be hampered by further rainfall over coming days as crews race against time to find survivors. The federal government has confirmed 43 Australians are among the more than 2,500 people still unaccounted for. The death toll stands at 794. One Nation leader Pauline Hanson says the attacks against her party risk fueling political violence. The Prime Minister claims the minor party is dangerous and divisive after it won a key by-election in Western Australia. One Nation took the state seat of Secret Harbour after being held by Labor for 40 years. Senator Hanson says the government's reaction to the win is over the top.
14: I might have a difference of opinion with my policies and where we need to address immigration or cost of living or get rid of the climate change department, all this, but I don't incite violence. I have the right as a Member of Parliament and leader of a political party to put my policies across what I think needs to happen to turn the country around.
13: Transport for New South Wales will investigate how an apparently anti-Semitic number plate was issued in the state. The plate reading 00 Jews was registered 2 weeks ago. It's now being recalled, with the owner ordered to immediately return the plate. An increasing number of small business owners are reaching out for debt support as they struggle to cope with rising costs. New data from the Small Business Debt Helpline shows more than 7,000 owners sought help during the last financial year, up 22% on the year prior. Financial counsellor Anna Doolin says most are grappling with the same issue.
15: The main reason is because they've got unmanageable debt, and we're seeing an increase year on year of people calling with ATO debt that they just can't deal with or don't know how to deal with, and that's causing them real financial distress.
13: The state's shark management program is being expanded as we head into spring. From tomorrow, 73 drones will patrol across 93 beaches in New South Wales, with operating hours to be extended as well. Also making news, the state opposition leader has written to the Prime Minister, backing calls for Australia to impose tougher restrictions on pornography content online. And a survey by the Financial Basics Foundation shows 94% of respondents believe financial literacy should be taught in schools. In finance, the All Ords is down 31 points at 92.63. One Australian dollar is buying 71.65 US cents.
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16: The Sydney Roosters insist Sam Walker may not be finished for the season. The star halfback's had surgery on an ankle injury, but teammate Connor Watson says Walker could be back in 4 to 6 weeks. Meanwhile, Payne Haas has paid tribute to the Broncos ahead of his final game for the embattled Premiers, saying he owes the club.
17: Yeah, a lot, to be honest. I remember coming in a bit raw and got in a bit of trouble first few years of my career, but yeah, if it wasn't for the Broncos, I wouldn't be the man, and especially the footy player I am because of them.
16: More bad news for the Sharks after their loss to the Eels. Prop Tom Hazelden has been charged with a hip drop tackle. He's looking at a 1 to 2 match suspension. An emotional Novak Djokovic has been eliminated in the opening round of the US Open. And Aston Villa has sold another one of its best players, with Ollie Watkins moving to the Saudi League. That's sport. I'm Adam Hawes.
13: It's 3:04. That's the latest news and sport.
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5: Facing north at St Mary's, we've got a bus breakdown on Mamre Road at the Great Western Highway. M5 heading west gets crowded from Milperra through to Moorbank. Henry Lawson Drive, north past Bankstown Airport's a bit out of sorts. Spit Road heading south, Grumpy through to Mossman, and the Pacific Highway takes an ankle tap at Chatswood and at Linfield and Victoria Road. Most of the action's around Rydalmere going west. I'm Steve Carline with traffic every 10 minutes on Sydney's 2GB.
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3: Sunny with nor'easterly winds after 20 kilometres per hour. Sunny again tomorrow, 12 to 26 degrees in the city, 8 to 27 in the west. Looking ahead, cloud clearing Wednesday, mostly sunny on Thursday and sunny again on Friday. Right now in town it's 20 degrees, 23 at Bankstown, it's 24 at Campbelltown and 25 at Penrith. I'm Madeline McNeil. 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
4: Monday, the 31st of August, 131 873. It's Clinton for the trip home. Last day of winter. Let's be honest, it hasn't really been a cold winter in Sydney, has it? This week we can expect temperatures beyond 25 degrees in some suburbs in the west. The coolest day of August is having a look back at some of the stats for the month. Saturday the 15th, the top temp was 16.3 degrees. That was the coolest day. Every day in August is at a top temperature above 16, mostly in the high teens or low 20s, so not really a cold winter. Pretty dry as well. There were only 5 days in August with any significant rainfall and, look, a couple of heavy days in July. That was about it. So it's been a pretty good winter, but spring tomorrow coming up on the program with the continuing debate about illicit tobacco. There's been a suggestion here for a ban based on generations. Now, in the UK from next year, people born in 2009 or later will be banned from buying legal cigarettes. Could that work? Look, I suspect not. Given how many people are buying illegal smokes at the moment, I don't think it would work, but we'll look at that after four. Should we be teaching kids financial literacy in schools? Some research has been released today showing most young Aussies struggle to understand finances. Is it more important to teach money, finances, than, say, ancient history? We'll talk about that after five. Neil Breen is on for Straight Shooters today. We'll have a look at the progress Brisbane is making in preparation for the 2032 Olympic Games, and whether Sydney or Melbourne needs to step in. For instance, there are crocodiles in the Fitzroy River where the rowing is scheduled to take place. Should the rowing be moved here? We'll talk to Breeny about that. Mark Guy with all the sport after 5:30. Plus, we have a great giveaway today.
5: 1, 2, 3, take my hand and come with me because you look so fine that I really want to make you mine.
4: I've got tickets to go along to see Jet live in Manly, Night at the Barracks. Our caller of the day will win tickets this afternoon. All you've got to do to win tickets to go and see Jet is have your say. Whatever happens in Sydney this afternoon, you'll hear about it right here. You are my eyes and ears, so send me a text message, 0460 873 873. Give me a call. Have your say. 131 873 is the number.
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4: I do need to bring you this story. We'll have updates throughout the afternoon, but as Trent has been talking about and has been now reported in our news, police are appealing for information to locate a mother of a newborn baby. The body of the newborn baby has been discovered in the southwestern suburbs in a garbage bin. The body's been found just before lunchtime today. Emergency services responded to reports that a body was in a garbage bin on Harrow Road in Auburn. Local police then attended to the scene. They've established a crime scene there. Auburn detectives are investigating. Police hold serious concerns for the welfare of the baby's mother. Officers are urging the mother to attend the hospital. Just attend the hospital. She is not in trouble, to receive urgent care. If you know anything about this incident, and police would appeal to anyone who was on Harrow Road, Auburn, between 10 and 12 this morning, to get in contact with them if they have dash cam footage, for instance. The number for Crime Stoppers, 1-800-333-000. The police will make some comments about this after 4 o'clock, and we will attempt to speak with the police then. But it's Harrow Road, Auburn. If you have any information that could assist the police, the number for Crime Stoppers, 1-800-333-000. It is 10 past 3, 43 Australians who've been in the region of Tibet and Nepal, China, at the time of last week's floods remain unaccounted for. More than 800 people have been killed in this disaster. More than 3,000 are missing. Let's cross to our reporter, Nelson Scott, who's on the ground in Kathmandu.

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1: Afternoon, Clinton.
0: What's the latest information from where you are at the moment?
1: Yeah, so as you mentioned, in terms of the number of missing Australians, it is at 43, and tragically we've seen that number grow every day, basically. We're starting to get a bit more info, though, on some of these missing Australians and their stories. Today we learned of Renee Spry, a Queensland mother of two in her 50s, who was doing a pilgrimage when the floods struck. Her husband's now travelling to Nepal to look for her, and that's a very common story. I just got off the phone with the wife of Bharat Mangwani. He's a 42-year-old Australian from Kellyville in Western Sydney. They're in regular contact with the Australian Embassy, daily contact, and they're still not getting any updates. I had a similar chat yesterday with a man called Santosh Swami. He's here searching for his Australian wife and brother-in-law. No information, desperately searching. And the hospital here in Kathmandu has become the base for people's search efforts. They're putting up photos to try and find their loved ones in a desperate attempt.
0: More Australian aid is on the way. The Air Force is going to deliver about $3 million worth of aid to Nepal. What's that going to be used for? And is that going to be sufficient? I suspect not.
1: Yeah, so as you mentioned, $3 million in additional aid. That brings the total government support to $8 million so far. It's going to be used for a few different things. It's come at the request of the Nepali government. Hygiene kits, solar lights are two of the things, and that's something they're in desperate need of in these affected areas, is really just hygiene supplies at this point. Yeah. And there's also Australian specialist teams that are here as well, but there's been some Australian families of Australian missing people appearing in the media today. They say this isn't sufficient. They want the government to send ADF personnel over. I've spoke with the ambassador about a possibility here over the weekend. That hasn't been ruled out, but at this point there's no plans for that to occur. We may see more aid on the way soon.
0: The feeling from Penny Wong late last week, the foreign minister, was there was still great hope that at the time it was 39 Australians missing. There was still great hope they could be found alive, because it may well be that they simply haven't been able to communicate with authorities because of the terrible telecommunications in the region. Is that still the case, or given we're now up to, say, 4 or 5 days, that the hope is all but fading?
1: Yeah, so there still are some of those issues regarding communications and that sort of thing, but increasingly as we're starting to hear more stories and authorities are able to conduct further search operations, that hope is quickly fading, and that's becoming quite apparent on the ground here. The people you speak to, there is a lot less hope, and that's partly informed by, you know, there's all these temporary graves that are being set up in affected regions. The reality of this, I think, is starting to dawn on people. And, you know, in these circumstances, the longer these things go on, the chance of survival becomes less likely.
0: It is just horrific. Nelson, we'll stay in touch.
1: Thanks, mate. Cheers.
0: Nelson Scott, our reporter on the ground in Kathmandu.
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0: This story is just breaking. Aussie rock legend Angry Anderson has suffered a cardiac arrest. Now, his bandmates from Round Rose Tattoo have released a statement via social media this afternoon. Statement says, "Your thoughts, prayers and well wishes mean more to Angry and his family than we can express. We'd like to let everyone know that Angry has suffered a cardiac arrest. He's currently in hospital receiving treatment and the care that he needs." The members of Anderson's band Rose Tattoo have written that on Instagram. They say, "On behalf of Angry and his family, we'd like to sincerely thank everyone for their overwhelming support, their messages of love and kind words. Angry Anderson is 79 years of age. We don't have any more information yet other than that statement. The nature of his condition isn't known, but that news just through, Angry Anderson has suffered a cardiac arrest."
2: Be a part of Sydney Now with Clinton Maynard. Call 131-873.
0: It's 3:15. Now that winter is coming to an end, there's been a warning issued today about snakes. As I was mentioning, that the last month or so hasn't been particularly cold relatively for winter. And that effectively means that snake season has arrived early. Brandon Gifford is from the Australian Reptile Park on the Central Coast. Hi, Brandon.
3: G'day, Clinton. How you going?
0: I'm good, my friend. Should we be concerned about snakes in our backyard in Sydney?
3: Oh, look, I wouldn't say concerned, but I would be vigilant because they are on the move. And as you just said, yeah, it's warmed up. And we saw that seasonal change only just a couple of weeks ago where the calls started coming in thick and fast about snakes around Sydney and the Central Coast on the move. And usually we do expect it for September, as you know, but as soon as we get to August, we're sort of still experiencing winter. But this year, they've started early. They're wanting to start feeding and breeding.
0: So what is it about the conditions that would attract a snake to somebody's backyard?
3: Well, male snakes actually travel more than any other animal on the planet to look for females. So as far as traveling through the backyard, that's just now in the way of where they're going. But what we do say is Aussies already are really good at this, recognising that they've got to clear out the excess tin, the piles of firewood that they've had over winter. All of that's got to go just to sort of remove any sort of shelter site that a snake might bunker under when they're on their voyage for the girls, and, of course, mowing the lawn. So just start it all a little bit earlier than usual. Have a snake bite plan as well is what we're recommending. Like, you've got a fire plan coming into summer. Have the exact same for snake bite. Have a snake pressure bandage ready to call 000, and obviously take the kids through what to do if they're ever unlucky enough to be bitten.
0: And is it just if you're living in an area where there's bush nearby that you're potentially going to be a location where a snake is going to be swirling around the backyard, or could it be in built-up areas as well?
3: Well, look, in a previous life, I was a snake catcher up in Brisbane, and we were getting them right in the middle of the city. And it's just because they do move such long distances. So just in the urban space, I would still be cautious for your pets and yourself. The big thing for snakes in the hotter days is going inside. And the way that we see snakes inside is people leave the door open for a short period of time going out to do the washing or anything like that. And then also leaving the garage door up is another big one. So as long as you're just starting to try to be a little bit more careful with those things, windows shut, doors shut, keeping the lawn low, snakes moving through that area should hopefully just keep moving on through. But yeah, the warm weather has definitely got them on the move. And Sydney has got some great areas, some patches of bush that they'll go from one side to the other to try and get to.
0: So if you see a snake, should you call somebody straight away?
3: 100%. And we're in the best generation for snake catchers. We didn't have them when we were younger, but now they're everywhere. So call the snake catcher, leave to the professionals, because, well, the reptile park's famous for creating anti-venom with the CSL, and unfortunately it does have to get used when people are bitten, and a lot of the bites are from when they're trying to interact with that snake. So just leave it to professionals.
0: Thank you for the heads up. Thank you, Brandon.
3: No worries. Thanks for having us.
0: Brandon Griffith, who's from the Australian Reptile Park there on the Central Coast, would have been roughly 18 months ago. It was January of last year. We've got a home office, and we've got a two-story place. This is on the bottom floor. And I was working away early one morning. When I say early, it was probably 7:30 in the morning. And I noticed a bit of a tap at the window behind me. So I turned around, and there was this huge green snake. When I mean huge, it would have been about 3 metres long. I'm not exaggerating. We put some video up on the 2GB social media accounts at the time, and it was no small snake. Its circumference would have been, I think, probably about 20 centimetres. And it was, when I said swirling there to Brandon, part of its body was wrapped around part of an awning that I have outside that window. And then the snake was slithering effectively down outside the window. And I'm scared of snakes, probably like a lot of people. I was terrified. My wife loves reptiles. I don't think she was home at the time. And I watched it to slither down to the ground, and then it moved to a different part of the garden. Now, our dog was inside, so we kept the dog inside because the dog would have been gone in about 2 seconds flat. Now, the snake, and because my wife has been a bit of an expert with reptiles over the years, got in contact with her, and we didn't call a snake catcher. She was quite happy to have it in the garden for a few days. And this was no small snake. Anyway, it disappeared probably 24 hours later. But that was in January. Not in August. Coming up in the program, we've got a packed agenda this afternoon. Breeny is in for Straight Shooters after 4:30 this afternoon. I'm going to give you the chance to win those tickets to go and see Jet Night at the Barracks. And coming up soon, we'll check in with Peter Ford. The news through this afternoon that Angry Anderson of Rose Tattoo has suffered a heart attack. If you'd like to have yours, say the number, 131-873.
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4: Sounds like an olive python to me, Clinton. You should have called me. Anyway, south of Beecroft, there's a breakdown in the North Connex tunnel on the approach to the M2, and at St Mary's, a clapped out bus facing north on Mamre Road at the Great Western Highway. West out of the airport tunnel, the M5 pretty crowded on the flyover to Cooks River Tunnel and General Holmes Drive. That's iffy, south through Kiama. North of Marsden Park, traffic slows on Richmond Road up to Berkshire Park. I'm Steve Carline with traffic every 10 minutes on 2GB.
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0: There is going to be a strike affecting public transport services this coming Wednesday. Now, it's just the ferries, so there'll be a five-hour stoppage between 9 o'clock and 2 o'clock this Wednesday. Industrial action. It's being taken by the Maritime Union of Australia. Those affected employees are employed by Transdev, but they have federal or state government contracts. There'll be no Sydney ferry services at all between 9 o'clock and 2 o'clock. So the Manly Fast Ferry will continue to operate, but all the, effectively, the Sydney ferries, the government fleet that's operated by Transdev, they will not be operating. There'll also be a ban on Maritime Union members selling, collecting or validating tickets from 1 o'clock on Wednesday afternoon through until Thursday morning. Okay, so no ferries for 5 hours on Wednesday from 9 o'clock to 2 o'clock. So you'll need to plan around that. 131873 is our number. If you'd like to send a text message, 0460 873 873. Stephen's just done that regarding snakes. He says, I live in Hornsby Heights, so I walk my dog on a lead through the bush near our house. Red-belly black snakes were out yesterday. I counted six of them, more than I've ever spotted last summer. There was one near the creek, had a frog in its mouth. Thank you, Stephen. Important warning for us. The yearly debate about the NRL being played in the suburbs is taking off again this afternoon. And that's because the Cronulla Sharks, yes, my club, have qualified to host a finals game. Because they've actually been playing badly recently, they've lost the chance to finish in the top four. But even if they lose when they play the Melbourne Storm this weekend, Saturday night, they're going to finish fifth. Look, I think there's a slight chance of sixth, but that entitles them to a home final. The NRL declared at the start of the season that they will be the ones to decide if a club's home ground is good enough to host a finals match. And the indication has been that the NRL won't want them playing at Shark Park, or as it's called, Ocean Protect Stadium, because the stadium can only hold 15,000 people. So for a finals game, it means a lot of people who want to go to a finals game can't. And let's be honest, and I can say this as a Sharks fan, the ground's not in particularly good condition. Hasn't been upgraded for decades. I love suburban football. I love rugby league being played in the suburbs. I support the Sharks because I grew up going along to that as my local ground as a kid, and I never want to see Cronulla move away from that ground, because when you watch your football team, even if you're losing, there's this sense of community pride with watching your local team, even though it's big business, it's worth billions of dollars. And I think suburban football in Sydney is at the core of that. But I agree that the ground's not up to scratch to host final matches. However, I also don't think the state government should be forking out hundreds of millions of dollars to upgrade more grounds. There's a piece today written by Dean Ritchie in The Telegraph, and Bulldog Ritchie argues the NRL and the state government should reach a billion-dollar deal, whereby the NRL would guarantee the grand final would be played in Sydney for the next 25 years. Now, in return for that, this is Bulldog Ritchie's plan, the government would invest $750 million... That's right, you hear right, $750 million to upgrade suburban grounds. The money would not only be spent on Cronulla's home ground, but also Cogra Oval for the Dragons, Wollongong as well, Brookvale Oval for the Seagulls, Campbelltown Sports Ground for the Tigers. Great. Wonderful. Bulldog Ritchie argues there'd be $1 billion worth of economic activity generated for Sydney by hosting the grand final every year for the next 25 years. I appreciate the economics. And the likelihood is the NRL, when it comes to the grand final in the future, will have state governments all over the country bidding against each other to host the game. So the argument is, if the government was to pay $30 million to the NRL for the right to host the grand final, it adds up to $750 over 25 years. So rather than just pay that money, the government should spend that money on Sydney grounds. But this is the reality. The state government budget is in deficit. We have people who are waiting 20 hours in emergency departments to seek medical attention in our hospitals simply because we don't have enough resources. And we want to spend more money, $750 million, on rugby league grounds. And I'm saying this as a rugby league supporter. More than $800 million has been spent on Allianz Stadium, the brand spanking new stadium at Moore Park, which is brilliant. Could do with the roof, but it's great. $300 million was spent on Parramatta Stadium, CommBank Stadium as it's known. It's wonderful. Another $300 million has been spent on Penrith. That's been dubbed Timu Stadium because construction costs have gone up so much. The new ground will hardly increase capacity of the old one that was demolished, and it wasn't actually that bad, Penrith Stadium. For one of the stands, the roof doesn't even cover all the seats. But that's another $300 million. That's coming up to $1.5 billion that the state government, so us as taxpayers, have forked out for effectively rugby league grounds. Yes, they're used for other things, but it's mostly rugby league, some A-League soccer and a bit of rugby union. I love suburban football. I don't want to see my club move out of Cronulla, but surely the government can't keep ploughing millions and hundreds of millions of dollars into grounds. The NRL has signed a $5.3 billion TV rights deal. The NRL is investing in hotels. They're buying more hotels in New South Wales and Queensland. Maybe the solution is the NRL themselves starts forking out for suburban grounds.
2: When Sydney talks, he listens. Clinton Maynard, Sydney Now.
0: 131873, wouldn't mind a bit of feedback on this. Maybe you completely disagree with me. Maybe you think the taxpayers' money should be upgrading grounds like Campbelltown, which haven't had money spent on them for years. There is some council money going to be spent on Campbelltown. Some money is going to be spent on Leichhardt, Brookvale and Cronulla. As a Cronulla fan, yeah, I want better facilities, but not at the expense of hospitals.
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4: Loads of traffic trying to get out of the airport tunnel, either heading south towards Brighton Les Sands or into the M5 tunnel. On the other side, go all al fresco, it's Beverly North, and it's crowded through to Moorbank. South of Beecroft, we've got a breakdown in North Connex Tunnel just before you get to the M2, and our bus is conked out on Mamre Road at St Mary's, not too far from the Great Western Highway. O'Connell Street at Parramatta, heavy going for southbound traffic. I'm Steve Carline, on your traffic leader, 2GB.
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0: Coming up in a moment, Peter Ford will have all the details about this news that's just broken this afternoon that Angry Anderson has suffered a cardiac arrest. Peter Ford in just a moment. But firstly, our news headlines. And with the latest, Madeline McNeil.
1: Good afternoon, Clinton. Police are appealing for help to identify and locate the mother of a newborn baby found dead in Sydney's west. Officers say they have serious concerns for the woman's welfare following the discovery of the boy's body at Auburn. The death toll of a landslide and flooding disaster in Nepal and Tibet has climbed to 903, with more than 4,000 people now confirmed missing. Transport officials say they'll investigate how an apparently anti-Semitic number plate came to be issued in New South Wales, and Australian rock legend Angry Anderson is receiving treatment in hospital after suffering cardiac arrest. In sport, Jerome Luai is again under fire after the West Tigers star flew to Port Moresby for a game of golf with the PNG Prime Minister, hours after picking up a leg injury playing for the Tigers. The Chiefs found Luai hobbled from the field in Saturday night's clash with the Cowboys in Townsville. Thanks, Clinton. There'll be more news and sport at 4.
0: Thank you, Maddie. 21 degrees in the CBD, a lovely 25 degrees in Penrith at the moment. We have dramas in the Sydney Harbour Tunnel. What have you seen, Andrew?
3: Hey, Clinton. So, broken down ute in one of the lanes about 300 metres after the tunnel exit, with the concrete barriers. The bridge traffic's clear, but the tunnel's down to one lane.
0: Okay. So just repeating, which direction?
3: Northbound.
0: Okay, it's affecting the northbound traffic, which is the busier direction at this time of the day. Thank you for letting us know about that. Steve Carlin will bring us all the details throughout the afternoon about the traffic across the harbour. 24 to 4, Peter Ford in just a moment, but a lot of feedback here about upgrading suburban grounds. And I'm saying this as a Sharks supporter who wants to see better facilities in the Shire, but I don't think the government has the capacity to spend $750 million on suburban grounds. G'day, Mark.
5: G'day, Clinton. Mate, I've been pushing this. Fantastic. Good on. Someone else has got the audacity and the guts to say something. Mate, why should the NRL get subsidised the million-dollar pansies, half of them, where community rugby league, community sport can't get a thing because all these grounds are upgraded.
0: Mm.
5: West Tigers got $89 million for a centre of excellence at Concord. Now they want $150 million to build one at Campbelltown. What the bloody...
0: And I should point out the centre of excellences are effectively very impressive gyms, and every rugby league club except Cronulla actually has been granted one through a combination of grants mostly from governments. And you're right, the Tigers already have one in Concord and they want another one in Campbelltown. Hello, Trent.
7: Yeah, g'day, Clinton. I don't understand why governments, local and state, don't take the US approach and sell off the stadiums to consortiums and let them fund the builds. Most of these big US stadiums are owned by equity funds and stuff, and let them they'll fund the build, and it doesn't cost anything to the taxpayer, and all the NRL teams do is just basically rent it off them.
0: I suspect for suburban grounds, though, the money doesn't add up. In terms of maybe an Allianz Stadium or a Core Stadium, it could. But for the smaller grounds, that they don't have enough events to host per year to make it viable.
7: Oh, just put it out to market. The market will tell you if it's viable or not.
0: But I suspect it wouldn't be, because in some of those big American cities, they've got one NFL team, where in Sydney we've got, what is it, 8, 9 NRL teams. So it means that it's a completely different cost base, something. But it's an interesting suggestion. Good on you, Trent. 131873. On the text line, Warren says, I don't think the government should be putting money up for NRL grounds unless it's Shark Park. I'd like to agree with you, Ray, being a Shark supporter. Anthony says, the NRL is meant to be one of the most profitable codes in the country. You're right. And Paul says, there are homeless people. Let the NRL look after themselves. And maybe that's what's going to happen down the track. The $5.3 billion deal for the NRL, the broadcast rights deal, is a game changer. Maybe the NRL themselves would consider investing in grounds.
8: Sydney Now on 2GB.
0: Well, this news has just broken this afternoon. The legendary Angry Anderson is in hospital after suffering a cardiac arrest. Peter Ford has the latest. Hi, Pete.
25: Yeah, Clinton, fingers crossed he's going to be okay. These old rockers are usually pretty tough old things, but he has been having health issues now for a while. In fact, it was about a month ago. Rose Tattoo were doing a European tour, but have still had this kind of cult following throughout Europe, and they had to cancel that, and they came home. And then today, just in the last hour, this news has broken that Angry is in hospital and getting the treatment that he needs. I don't know whether that's related to what happened a month ago, whether this is different, but have got gigs coming up around Australia in the next month, which obviously are not going to be happening. So all we can do is cross our fingers and hope. I mean, Rose Tattoo have been on the scene now for approaching 50 years. Doesn't that make us all feel old? It was a gig in 1976, a New Year's Eve gig at Bondi Lifesavers. And they've been out there on and off through the years, always working. But I guess, oddly enough, the strange thing with Angry Anderson is that it wasn't any of the great rock music that probably is his most identified hit and really made an impact right around the world. It was the night, of course, when Jason Donovan and Kylie Minogue walked up the aisle in Neighbours, and he sang this.

0: Suddenly from 1987, which was a huge hit for Angry, and I guess because it was associated with Scott and Charlene.
1: Well, 20 million people in the UK alone watched that episode, so that's certainly going to make your mark.
0: Yeah, what a legend. Hopefully he's okay. And look, people may have forgotten about this, but Angry Anderson over the years has had a distinct interest in politics. And back in 2015, he was going to run in the state election for the National Party against Labor in the seat of Cessnock. And Cessnock's been in the news because One Nation's announced their new leader, Mike Newman, who's running in Cessnock. Well, Angry Anderson could have been the member for Cessnock. He ended up pulling out of the election for various reasons, personal reasons, but he's had a long interest in politics.
1: He's a fascinating character, and it was really Ray Martin, when Ray took over the midday show and gave him a regular slot as a commentator and going out on the road and talking to young people and talking about youth problems, etc. And he really made his mark as a really good TV personality.
0: Now, another old rocker is bouncing back after suffering a stroke.
1: Yeah, I wanted to make a mention of this. Brian Cadd. Caddy is one of our great old rockers too. Like Angry, 79 years old. His big hits, you know, Little Ray of Sunshine and Ginger Man. And I think just over a year ago, he suffered a massive stroke. And I do mean massive stroke. Mentally, he's fine. But unfortunately, physically, he's very incapacitated. But what he did was he, you know, always thinking, what do I do now? As people in show business do, he got an old demo track that he hadn't quite completed called Believe. And he called in some of his mates, people like Glenn Shorrock, Russell Morris, John Williamson, and said, can you help me finish this? I want to put it out. So he's done that. So here you've got some brilliant Aussie talent. And this is Brian Cadd with his friends and Believe.

0: Brian Cadden, friends with Believe.
1: Yeah, well, you know, life can be tough, and you know, survival is the name of the game in show business, and Caddy's brain is still very much ticking over.
0: Yeah, good man. It looks like many royals are now looking to go back to the UK. It's not just Harry and Meghan. Fergie is also going back.
1: Well, isn't it bizarre? You know, suddenly Harry and Meghan are back. Suddenly Fergie's about to be back in town. She's clearly not broke. I mean, £10,000 a month house she's going to be renting thanks to the dead ex-boyfriend. So, you know, having both of, you know, these two problems now back on the doorstep will be fascinating to watch how it plays out. I can't see how Fergie can, you know, carve a path for herself to be back in the big time again, but never write anybody off.
0: Maybe she could come here as well after that story, well, that maybe Harry and Meghan would end up here.
1: Oh, thank you for that thought.
0: Yeah, we'll talk tomorrow.
1: Thanks, Clinton.
0: Peter Ford. Go!

0: So Angry Anderson in hospital this afternoon, 79 years of age, suffering cardiac arrest. All our thoughts with Angry. Coming up, more feedback about whether the state government should be funding upgraded suburban rugby league grounds in Sydney.
1: 2GB, celebrating 100 years.
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3: Just out of the Harbour Tunnel at North Sydney, a breakdown has restricted northbound traffic to a single lane. North Connex Tunnel south at Beecroft has a breakdown prior to the M2, and at St Mary's we've got a clapped out bus facing north on Mamre Road at the Great Western Highway. It's all a bit squeezy west through the airport tunnel and onto the M5 westbound and General Holmes Drive heading south towards Brighton Le Sands. I'm Steve Carline with traffic every 10 minutes on Sydney's 2GB.
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0: I've got a little bit more insight about what's happening with e-bike crushing. I'll bring you a little later in the program because the opposition has been suggesting we should be following the lead of what they're doing in Queensland and fining parents, which might not be a bad idea. Some more details later in the show. Not the best day on the stock market. The All Ordinaries is trading down 22 points at the moment. Still 15 minutes left to trade. The All Ordinaries at 9,272 points.
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0: Police have conducted an operation seizing more than 100 firearms from a home in Sydney's southwest. They raided a house in Leadenham Place, Chipping Norton, this morning. Inside, they've seized 115 firearms that were owned by a licensed firearm user, a 54-year-old man. Police say 6:45 this morning, they served a 54-year-old a notice of suspension of his firearms licence. As a result, they located and seized 115 firearms. The police at the house were wrapping each firearm, each of these guns in bubble wrap, and then taking them away. One of the officers has told the Telegraph it was part of a routine check of firearms licences. The homeowner says he's never had any issues, that he's been licensed more than 20 years. He's been collecting guns for more than 20 years and he expects to get them back at some point. 131873, it's 10 to 4. Lots of feedback here about whether the NRL should be upgrading or whether the state government should be funding upgrades to suburban rugby league grounds. 131873, if you'd like to have your say. G'day, Barry.
12: How are you, Clinton?
0: I'm good, Barry. What do you think?
12: I know the NRL doesn't like to copy the AFL, but the AFL built their own ground in Melbourne. They built Marvel Stadium, Docklands, yep. Put a roof on it, told teams they had to go there, and they've put basically the MCG and Docklands as the two main grounds in Melbourne, except for Geelong, which is outside of Melbourne.
0: I think
12: so
0: there's no reason
12: why that can't happen here.
0: I actually disagree with you there, Barry. I think there's a really big difference between Sydney football culture and Melbourne football culture. In Melbourne, it's a religion. You have to have a football team. So it's compulsory to attend games on the weekend. Where rugby league is so well suited to TV, it's easy for us to stay home. I suspect if we went down that path and there was one ground in the central part of Sydney that the NRL owned, and then they encouraged all the suburban supporters to come into the city, I suspect a lot of suburban supporters wouldn't go to games. So if I'm thinking about my club, Cronulla, or maybe a Manly, I doubt people in Manly would travel across the spit to go into the city, and same goes for the Shire.
12: Well, I disagree, but anyway, and they need to build a stadium with a roof.
0: Oh, I completely agree with that. I don't understand why Allianz at Moore Park was ever built without a roof. G'day, Ron's calling us from Brisbane. What's your situation in Brisbane, Ron?
13: So in Brisbane, I sort of agree in that we have sports funded by the government, as in for people who don't have enough money and stuff like that. I think that's a great idea because it helps kids get off the streets and
0: into absolutely.
13: I don't agree with funding stadiums. I'm sorry, just flat out. Because as you said to your producer, I'd be curious to know about what the ratio of how many hospitals they've built versus sporting grounds upgraded, built, blah, blah, in the last 5, 10 years sort of thing.
0: Well, to be fair to the New South Wales government, certainly under the coalition, they did build and upgrade a lot of hospitals. The new Prince of Wales Hospital, Campbelltown Hospital, upgrades at Liverpool Hospital. So they have done that in Sydney.
13: But is the ratio amount similar? So, you know, our population has grown by probably, you know, 20-30% sort of thing. Has the number of hospitals gone up by that? Has the number of football fields gone by that? Like the money that's gone into the NRL in the last, you know, just putting one in the PNG, I mean, I'm not going to comment on that, but that alone, the money for that is insane.
0: Well, the reality is when it comes to the hospital system, the state government is always chasing its tail in New South Wales. Antoinette says on the text line, look, I don't follow football, but I've been to emergency departments a few times in hospital. The NRL should have enough money to manage the grounds. The state government needs to look after hospitals. John's on the south coast now. G'day, John.
14: G'day, Clinton. Commercialising the grounds, I mean, many, many years ago, back in the early 80s, took my daughter to a Michael Jackson concert at Parramatta Stadium.
0: Yes,
14: now,
0: I remember that.
14: If somebody was to buy one of the major grounds, let's say out at Campbelltown,
0: yep.
14: Immediately you put on your commercial hat and say, okay, how are we going to make money? What about live concerts? We have fantastic bands in Australia, yet they're not getting the gigs. And why should people have to travel from, you know, far out west to go into Accor or other places when these grounds would be absolutely fantastic, but you need a new way to think about marketing?
0: I think you're on something there, John. Many years ago, you mentioned Michael Jackson played Parramatta Stadium at my ground. When I say my ground, the team that I support, Cronulla, they had a huge concert, outdoor festival of Australian bands. Bands like In Excess played there. It was probably around 1985. It was a huge success. I think they should go down that path again. I said, are you gonna be my girl? Jet is one of those bands that could play at one of these festivals. If you'd like to see Jet in concert, Night at the Barracks, that's our prize for caller of the day today. To be in the running to win, all you've got to do is call 131873 and have your say.
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3: One bit of good news. The earlier Harbour Tunnel breakdown is cleared, so all that remains is slow traffic north of the Domain Tunnel. A breakdown on Blacktown Road, Blacktown, southbound near Wall Park Avenue, and at St Mary's, still had this bus breakdown north on Mamre Road, close to the Great Western Highway. Canterbury Road, that's heavy west through Canterbury, and Campsie and Wiley Park are like suburb-long speed bumps. Hume Highway, slow spots there take in Chullora, Warwick Farm and Liverpool. I'm Steve Carline on Sydney's 2GB.
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0: There has been some speculation in the corridors of power in Canberra over the past couple of days that David Farley, the new One Nation member for the seat of Farah, which of course was a Liberal seat that was held by Susan Lee, could suddenly leave One Nation, that he was having issues with Pauline Hanson. Well, Pauline Hanson was on this morning with my colleague Mark Levy and has rejected that.
25: David Farley is not going anywhere. He's with us, he's loyal, and he told me at election, he said, I'm here for the long haul. And I had another conversation with David last night, and there's no problem. David's not going anywhere. He's a team player.
0: So definitive with Pauline Hanson there with Levy this morning, David Farley will remain as part of the One Nation team. 131873 is our number. Stack of text messages still coming in here about the stadium situation across Sydney. 0460 873 873. Aaron says, how would $750 million fix a couple of suburban grounds? Personally, I would spend that much and build a new stadium or redo a core, so the old Olympic Stadium. For finals, if a stadium holds less than 25,000, it shouldn't be hosting finals. The game should be looking at bigger crowds in bigger stadiums. Thank you, Aaron. This one's from Barry in Bankstown. If these ovals have land around them, maybe they could be developed around there. There could be indoor, there could be accommodation above the ground. could be maybe a private partnership, could be sold to private developers on the condition they deliver the ground back to a club for club use. Maybe we need some lateral thinking without actually costing the taxpayer anything. That's some from Barry in Bankstown. Thank you, Barry. Coming up in the next hour of the program, I'm going to speak with the Lung Foundation about whether a UK-style generational smoking ban would work here. They were going to do it in New Zealand. And when there was a change of government in New Zealand, they scrapped that plan. Would it work here? I suspect not, because of what we've seen happening with illegal tobacco, but we'll explore it after the 4 o'clock news.
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4: It's 4 o'clock. Good afternoon. I'm Madeline McNeil. Makeshift graves are being set up in parts of Nepal following devastating floods which hit the border with Tibet. The death toll has risen to 903, with 43 Australians among the more than 4,000 still missing. Australian aid is heading to the region to help in search and rescue efforts. Our reporter on the ground in Kathmandu, Nelson Scott, has told Clinton Maynard hope is starting to fade.
5: All these temporary graves that are being set up in affected regions, the reality of this, I think, is starting to dawn on people. And, you know, in these circumstances, the longer these things go on, the chance of survival becomes less likely.
4: The body of a newborn baby has been found inside a garbage bin in Sydney's west. Police have expressed serious concern for the boy's mother and are urging her to visit a hospital for her own care following the discovery at Auburn. Anyone who may have information about the incident is being urged to contact Auburn Police Station or Crime Stoppers. The state government is working to better understand the situation confronting Baffler as the property developer faces financial collapse. Administrators have warned the business does not have enough money to survive the week, potentially affecting around 15,000 properties. Acting Premier Prukar says their concern is for the many people who had hoped to build their home with the developer.
6: The government really is just trying to get a full picture of what the situation is, making sure that any role that we can play, that we do so based on the full information, because it's a pretty large event that's occurred here.
4: Australian rock icon Angry Anderson is in hospital after suffering cardiac arrest. The 79-year-old's Rose Tattoo bandmates shared the news on social media and have expressed their thanks to fans who responded with messages of support. New South Wales is becoming the first state to make motor neurone disease a legally reportable condition. From tomorrow, health practitioners will be required to report cases of the disease to health authorities. Annie Hobden's husband, Ron, lives with the condition. She says the move could save lives.
7: Hobbo knows that it's not going to help him, but this data registry is going to also help set up better services and infrastructure for people like us now, while in the future it's going to find a cure and treatments.
4: Also making news, Transport for New South Wales will investigate how an apparently anti-Semitic number plate came to be registered after issuing an urgent recall for the plate to be returned. In finance, just before the close, the All Ords is trading down 22 points at 92.71. One Australian dollar is buying 71.65 US cents.
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8: Newcastle Knights prop Jacob Saifidi is facing a season-ending suspension after being sent off for a high tackle in his side's loss to the Warriors. With an early guilty plea, he'll be sidelined for four matches. A massive boil over at the US Open. Four-time champion Novak Djokovic has been eliminated in the opening round. The 39-year-old going down to Argentina's Mariano Nevane. Djokovic saying his body failed him in the humid New York conditions.
26: My whole body, you know, starts to collapse, basically cramping and pain, and yeah, the back just gave up in the end.
8: Aussie surfer Isabella Nichols has qualified for the quarterfinals at the Fiji Pro. And in the English Premier League, Manchester United has thumped Ipswich 5-2. Sunderland knocked over Fulham 1-0. That's sport. I'm Adam Hawes.
4: It's 4:04. That's the latest news and sport.
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9: Near Blacktown Hospital, we've got a breakdown facing south on Blacktown Road near Wall Park Avenue and Manmurray Road, St Mary's. A bus has popped its clogs there north near Great Western Highway. General Holmes Drive, south and westbound traffic busy either side of Airport Tunnel. Military Road's miserable west of Mossman to Neutral Bay and south to Spit Bridge. Fair bit of movement there on Manly Road, and there's slow spots on the Pacific Highway at Chatswood and Pymble. I'm Steve Carline with live and local traffic on 2GB.
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0: M4. Mark, you're on the M4. What's happening where you are?
1: There's an accident just before the Reservoir Road turn off, heading westbound.
0: Okay, does it look like a bad accident?
1: Two vehicles, nose to tail.
0: Okay, just cars or bigger vehicles?
1: No, just two cars.
0: Okay.
1: So it's going to bank back fairly soon.
0: Okay, thanks for letting us know about it, Mark. So it's on the M4. This is just before the Reservoir Road turn off. It is westbound. So Steve will bring us some more details in a few moments.
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0: Can I bring you some good news? I want to say something positive about a government, the state government. Now, this has actually nothing to do with politics. Last week, I took delivery of a used car. I've bought a six-year-old car for my kids to learn to drive on, just a little small Suzuki Swift. So I needed to officially transfer the registration from the car dealer to my name and then pay the stamp duty. Actually, no, that's a bit of negative news for the state government. I don't understand why I owe the state government $495 because I've bought a used car. Stamp duty. They didn't stamp anything. Anyway, the positive is Service New South Wales. Do you remember the bad old days of the RTA or the DMR before that? Back in the 90s and the 2000s, you'd go into an RTA and you'd be confronted with about 30,000 people inside the RTA with two people serving at a counter. And you'd take the ticket and then you'd spend half the day waiting for some service. And usually you'd reach the front of the queue and you'd be speaking with a grumpy public servant who didn't like their job. Well, I suspect many of you have now experienced this because Service New South Wales provides a genuinely good service. Saturday morning. Yes, Service New South Wales in my local area is open on a Saturday morning. I wish banks would actually take a leaf out of their book. So I walked up to the local Engadine Service New South Wales with my paperwork in hand. I'm greeted at the front door by their concierge person. She explains to me that I can do this business online or I can fill out this form that she then passed me. She passes me a form. She supplies me with a pen, walks me over to a lounge chair. I sit in the lounge. I fill out the form. Then wait for my number to come up. I only had to wait 6 minutes or so. And somebody then serves me at a desk. Lovely smile on her face. Makes the whole process easy. Okay, I had to hand over my credit card and pay $495 in stamp duty to the treasurer, Daniel Mookie. Yeah, that leaves a sour taste in your mouth. Don't know what I get from a $495. But I honestly believe that the service that Service New South Wales delivers is something that we don't usually expect from public servants. They genuinely do a good job. It was a system that was designed by the former coalition government in Victor Dominello, and hats off to the current state government. They're continuing with the program, open on a Saturday, something you don't expect from any business or government department, that's for sure. Well done, Service New South Wales.
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0: 10 past 4, 131873. I'd like to hear your thoughts on this one. The UK is introducing a generational smoking ban. This was something the Kiwis were going to do a few years ago, but they ended up scrapping it when there was a change of government. So what the generational smoking ban will do, it will block those born in 2009 or later from buying cigarettes legally. It'll begin next year. So basically, if you're currently 17 or under, you will never be allowed to buy a cigarette. Not sure how we'd enforce it. I'm not sure whether it would work here. The New South Wales opposition leader, Kelly Sloan, is open to considering a ban if she wins power at the next election. The Lung Foundation supports it. Paige Preston from the Lung Foundation joins me on the program. Hi, Paige.
3: Hi, Clinton. How are you going?
0: I'm good. Thank you for joining me. How would a ban like this work?
3: So essentially, as you've just articulated, a tobacco and vape-free generation phase out, or a generational ban, essentially would mean that anyone under 18 after a specified time frame would basically just not be able to legally buy cigarettes. So currently right now, once you turn 18, you are able to go and buy cigarettes legally. You should have your ID checked, et cetera. But it's about selecting an age early enough
0: right.
3: So that people who then come of age, they no longer are able to buy cigarettes.
0: So how would that work from a policing perspective? So later in life, when somebody is, for instance, 30?
3: What's important to note is that no one who currently smokes would ever have that ability or that right taken away from them.
0: Right.
3: So it's really about the next generation.
0: If they were currently over the age of 18, if they're currently over 18.
3: Correct, yep, or whatever age that is selected. And then essentially, you know, right now, you know, we've got checks that happen at Bottle-O's to make sure that people are of certain age to buy alcohol. It'd just be the same process.

0: So I guess an enforcement piece around making sure that the age of people is relevant to the age of legality.
1: For instance, I'm 50. I haven't been checked. My ID hasn't been checked at a bottle for 25 years, in fairness. Yep. You would have to make it workable. You'd have to be checking ID for everyone.
0: For after a period of time.
1: Yeah, yes. Because that 17-year-old is eventually going to become 30.
0: Yep. Yep, absolutely. But the expectation with a policy like that as well is that that does reduce the number of people who are smoking, or if the country does consider a tobacco and a vape-free ban, it would go down the same pathway, and gradually those numbers would get so small.
1: And Paige, let me assure you, I don't like smoking. I've never smoked a cigarette in my life. But
0: given
1: the explosion in illicit tobacco, doesn't that show that a system like this wouldn't work because people are already buying more illicit tobacco than legal tobacco?
0: Not necessarily. And I think it's a really challenging, situation that we're in at the moment, because it's really about multiple levers and multiple things working hand in hand.
1: Yeah.
0: So at the moment, there's a lot of conversation about reducing the tobacco excise to make it more affordable to buy cigarettes, so that we essentially are, people are choosing the legal tobacco rather than the illegal products. But it doesn't really make sense in the same vein, because are you going to compete on price with criminals? Like, we don't do that for other substances or other addictive substances.
1: But clearly what we're doing at the moment's not working, because the stats also show that more people are smoking.
0: Well, the smoking rates have been decreasing, and that is an important...
1: Oh, but that's the ABS figures. If you look at what the wastewater data shows that it's been going up lately.
0: Yeah, but with wastewater, it's important to note that that includes all nicotine products. So that could include people who are on NRT.
1: Yeah.
0: So it is a slightly tricky, it's a statistic that gets thrown around that actually isn't quite well understood. So that's an important, I guess, nuance there too.
1: Paige, what would happen with vaping?
0: So in Lung Foundation's, I guess, recommendation, and this is, definitely a policy area that we are deeply exploring at the moment, and has been outlined in a recent document that we launched, the Lung Cancer Blueprint, a few weeks ago. Basically, we would propose that tobacco and vaping would be considered as part of this package, and the package would need to consider, explore the feasibility of what a tobacco and vape-free generation policy could look like in Australia, how that would work, how it would be enforced, but really importantly as well is what additional policy measures wrap around. So we know that it's so important that people have access to quality and free and accessible cessation support, so that we're not just leaving people high and dry. There needs to be a really strong support system to help people quit these products, as well as the policy and demand reduction sort of frameworks around a policy like this as well. So it's a multitude of policy levers, I guess.
1: Our listeners certainly want to have a say on this one. I appreciate your time, Paige.
0: No problem. Thank you.
1: Paige Preston, who's from the Lung Foundation. I admire the dedication that people like Paige have to try to reduce smoking rates. I just suspect it won't work, for the simple reason illicit tobacco is proving that many people who have been legally smoking are now getting their smokes illegally anyway, after legally purchasing cigarettes for years. So given that the authorities don't have a control of that market, even if they introduce a generational ban, wouldn't people who want to get hold of cigarettes just use the illicit stuff anyway? Sort of, it's an easy way around it.
2: 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Clinton Maynard on Sydney Now.
1: I'll come to all your feedback on that in a moment. It's 4:15. Oh, no. He's up to it again. I just want to cross to Andrew in Padstow. Our friend with the Palestinian flag is back out on the M5. Hello, Andrew.
3: Yeah. How you going, Clinton?
1: I shouldn't say our friend. What's this bloke doing?
3: Yeah, I just got off the M5 going east, and he's just carrying a massive Palestinian flag and waving it to oncoming, coming west. And the M5's struggling as it is.
1: Yep.
3: Like, and they're all slowing down. Like, seriously, does he really need to do this?
1: So the traffic does slow down there to look at this bloke.
3: Yeah, well, the traffic's bad anyway this time of the afternoon.
1: Yep. Doesn't need this lunatic doing that. Thanks for letting us know, Andrew. So we raised this on Friday. It's a bloke with a Palestinian flag who now regularly gets on the Fairford Road overpass, M5, around Padstow, draping his Palestinian flag and waving it like a crazy. Problem is, everybody around him is slowing down to have a look. Oh dear, you won't believe this. Annika Wells, one of your favourite federal government ministers, is comparing the housing crisis and the federal government's tax changes to ooshies. You want to hear about this one next?
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4: At Blacktown, there's a praying west on the M4. It's about halfway between the Prospect Highway and Reservoir Road. At Horsley Park, the Horsley Drive with a west-facing truck breakdown at the M7. Centenary Drive, southbound traffic bunching up again through Homebush West. North through Strathfield, it's not spectacular either. Looking okay, getting across the harbour, and your approaches on Warringah Freeway, that's all fine. Eastern and Western Distributor going south does slow a little. I'm Steve Carline on 2GB.
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1: I've got a bit of positive feedback from our listeners about Service New South Wales. Gary says in the text line, Service New South Wales, I actually agree. I received great service and help when renewing my disabled parking sticker at Miranda. It was 5 stars. Diane says, I went to the RTA, or the Service New South Wales as it's now known, at Brookvale the other week, walked straight in. They showed me where to go. Saturday morning, 10:30. I waited literally 3 minutes to be served. 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

0: 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This is Sydney Now with Clinton Maynard.
1: Good to have your company on this lovely winter's afternoon, the last day of winter. There's been a meeting today of administrators for the Baffler Group, the big property developer, at the Girraween headquarters of the company. The 10 co-administrators have warned the company is in dire financial straits and staff will not be paid on Thursday if lenders cannot agree to a rescue plan. There's also something like 15,000 properties that are half completed that are in jeopardy here. The administrators for the developer say they are buckling under the strain of $3.6 billion in private credit debts, as well as $823 million in other debts owed by suppliers and its projects. And if this company goes under, it's not only the staff who are going to go unpaid, it means that 15,000 homes across the state won't be completed.
0: Sydney Now with Clinton Maynard. If it's happening in your city, you'll hear it on Sydney Now, 2GB.
1: Some feedback in here about the smoking ban. Rob says, wouldn't a generational ban be discrimination? Like it or not, it's currently a legal habit. Helen says, what else is the government going to ban? Sugary cereals, sugar, cake, lollies? Seriously, our lives would be better off without woke governments within our lives. Podge here says, could you please tell Paige from the Lung Foundation, where can I get a coat for my pet unicorn? She's obviously living in La La Land. Well, they're not doing it here yet. It's happening in the UK. It was going to happen in New Zealand, but when there was a change of government, when Jacinda Ardern left office, they decided to change the policy. 23 past four. Now, do you remember our friend Annika Wells? She was one of these MPs. Come.

0: and far bumpy.
1: She's been a little bit quiet after the travel wart scandal of late last year when it was revealed that her husband was flying with her to all these sporting events all over the country, including the AFL Grand Final. Well, she's taken to social media this afternoon to defend the federal government's tax changes, the adjustments to negative gearing and capital gains tax. She has likened the tax changes to children collecting ooshy toys from Woolworths. She's comparing the housing crisis and the shortage we have of housing across the whole country to the shortage of those squishy little ooshies that you get from Woolworths.
2: What did these guys and the Australian housing market have in common? Both the ooshie market and the Australian housing market are dictated by supply and demand. The problem right now is that supply of ooshies and supply of housing is not keeping pace with demand. How do we fix it? To fix the ooshie crisis, Woolies has the ability to deliver ooshie equilibrium, whereby ooshie supply meets the relentless demand of Aussie youths. That's pretty easy. Woolworths, the ball is in your court. For the last 15 years, housing demand outpaced housing supply. 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Plus, we're giving first-home buyers a leg up with a 5% deposit scheme. 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
1: Oh my goodness. This is what politics is stooping to in this country now. We've got a cabinet minister comparing the shortage of collectibles from Woolies to the shortage of housing. If you've managed to follow that, I know a lot of people will be confused by that. But somehow that's now how they're defending their housing policies. No wonder One Nation's now leading them in the polls.
3: You want to know what's happening in Sydney? 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
1: New rules are taking effect in Queensland governing e-bikes. From today, all e-bike and e-scooter riders across Queensland must be 16. They must hold a minimum of valid learner's licence. So they've got to have their licence for driving a car, a learner's permit for driving a car, before they can ride an e-bike and an e-scooter. And the big change they're also introducing in Queensland is parents of children who are caught riding illegal bikes will be fined. The Shadow Transport Minister, Natalie Ward, says the state government here should be following the lead of Queensland. She spoke with Ben Fordham this morning.
4: There's just no credibility here, Ben. You know, people want action on the street right now. Our plan could implement that, but Labor just is all about the press conference and the big talk with no action on the ground, and people are sick of it.
1: Now, she did complain to Ben this morning that these dynos that are going to be used for testing the bikes to determine whether they're legal or not haven't arrived in the country yet. There is one of these dynos. These will be what police use in an operation to put a bike on and figure out whether they can travel too fast or not. Two more are on order, so there will be three. But the government is pointing out to me that the police won't need one of these dynos to seize a bike and then crush it. They will be able to seize a bike and test it via other means to see whether it qualifies as being illegal or not. However, as we speak, not one bike has been crushed.
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5: Around the harbour, Eastern Distributor heading south is the one that suffers most. Western Distributor, yeah, there's enough traffic to notice. Not great, not horrible. And Warringah Freeway is relatively civilised. M4, however, that's heavy. Burwood through to Homebush. And the M5 slows westbound from Reevesby to Moorbank. M7 and M2 doing quite well. Centenary Drive southbound traffic bunches up there through Homebush West. I'm Steve Carline with traffic every 10 minutes on Sydney's 2GB.
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1: The text line 0460 873 873 on e-bikes. And Andrew says, I've just had two of my old Honda mini bikes conditionally registered so I can use them on Stockton Beach. $250 for both. It'll actually be cheaper next year. Why can't they make the e-bikes have the same conditional rego? Just make it $100 a year. Andrew, I agree. It shouldn't be that hard. We are now seeing several schools across Sydney, high schools, Woolaware, Cronulla, but some of the eastern suburbs doing just that. If the schools can do it, the state government could do it as well. Let's check our news headlines. And with all the latest in the newsroom, Madeline McNeil.
10: Hi, Clinton. Police say the number one priority is locating a woman who gave birth to a baby in Sydney's west after the newborn's body was found in Auburn. Early investigations suggest the baby boy was born in the past 36 hours. The death toll of flooding in Nepal has climbed to 903, with 43 Australians still unaccounted for in the wake of the disaster. The federal government has left the door open to an import ban on smart glasses, announcing a suite of privacy law reforms to keep pace with changing technology. And from tomorrow, 73 shark monitoring drones will patrol across 93 beaches in New South Wales, with operating hours to be extended as well under the state's bolstered shark management program. In sport, the Sydney Roosters insist Sam Walker may not be finished for the season. The star halfback's had surgery on an ankle injury, but teammate Connor Watson says Walker could be back in 4 to 6 weeks. Thanks, Clinton. There'll be more news and sport at 5.
1: Thank you, Maddie. 19 degrees on the coast. It's 21 degrees at Bankstown.
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1: Spring conditions will be in full swing in the mountains this week, bringing a mix of rain, wind and a glimmer of hope for a late-season dusting of snow. If you're heading to the resorts, tomorrow's shaping up as the best chance for skiing and boarding. Expect a mostly sunny morning, increasing cloud cover in the afternoon. Wednesday is going to be a challenging day on the mountain. There is rain and gale force winds predicted. That'll erode the existing snow base as well. Then on Thursday, temperatures will finally drop again as a cold front pushes through, turning that rain into snow at higher elevations. That is the latest ski and snow update. Thanks to our friends at Red Energy.
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1: Now, Maddie just mentioned this in the news. Police are appealing for any information that you may have to locate the mother of a newborn baby whose body has been found in a garbage bin in Auburn today. It was about 20 past 11 this morning. Emergency services responded to reports of a baby in a bin on Harrow Road. New South Wales Police have just spoken. Now, they'll join us after 5 o'clock as well. The Acting Superintendent Darren Sly of Auburn Police Area Command says this is traumatic for all involved, and in particular, the mother.
9: Look, it's very traumatic, of course, for that particular lady she was who found the baby, and, of course, the emergency services, and in particular the police who arrived today. It's a newborn baby who obviously has now passed away, and, of course, what else can we say? It's sad and it's a horrific set of circumstances. At this stage, our number one priority and concern is for the welfare of the mother of this child. And we're asking if she could attend the closest hospital to receive urgent medical care that I'm sure that she needs. I'm also asking if anybody in the last 36 hours who'd been along or in Harrow Road who may have seen something to contact Auburn Police.
1: That is Acting Superintendent Darren Sly. I'll speak with Darren Sly just after 5 o'clock. If you'd like to email the program, 2gb.com. Still to come on the show, Neil Breen with Straight Shooters. We're going to talk about the preparations for the Brisbane 2032 Games and whether Melbourne and Sydney are going to need to step in and host some events. There is a genuine thought that that might be necessary. Would you like to see Olympic events being hosted here in Sydney? I wouldn't mind seeing the rowing. I think it's better off having the rowing, for instance, on the Nepean River than in the Fitzroy River where there are crocodiles. Breenie's coming up with Straight Shooters. After 5, we're going to talk about financial literacy in schools, whether our high school students, your kids, your grandkids, should be taught about how to manage their money. That's coming up after 5 o'clock this afternoon. And MG with all the sport after 5.30. He'll have the good, the bad and the ugly. And we'll also talk, and this was always going to happen, about whether Cronulla should be hosting one of their finals games at Ocean Protect Stadium or Shark Park. Because they lost on the weekend, they can't finish in the top 4. Effectively, they'll finish in 5th spot. They'd have to be beaten, I think, by Melbourne on Saturday night by about 70 points to be further down the ladder. So they'll have a home final. But the NRL this year has discretion, and they don't want finals games played at Ocean Protect Stadium because it's too small. It only holds 15,000. The boss of the Sharks, Dino Mezzatessa, today has said, well, this would be unfair. If Cronulla, for instance, plays South Sydney, why should they play South Sydney at Allianz Stadium or a Core Stadium? Because next season, both those grounds are the home grounds of South Sydney. And then if Cronulla plays North Queensland, which looks like the likely matchup, there's not going to be a lot of Cowboys fans coming down from Townsville, so why not have it at Shark Park? We'll talk to MG about that after 5.30.
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1: A few weeks back, I declared that Angus Taylor would not be Prime Minister. And based on the dire polling numbers at the time, and today's numbers just confirm that. The news poll out today shows the Coalition has 19% support. And I was suggesting that Andrew Hastie would be a stronger option and maybe give them some hope. But what happened over the weekend with the by-election in WA shows that Hastie may not have a seat in Parliament. And goodness knows what the Liberals are going to do. The by-election result shows that no political leader is safe anymore. Every seat is now up for grabs, all of them. It will not matter how high profile a political figure is. With the rise of One Nation, and for that matter before that the rise of the Teals, the two-party system is dead. And I think while that's given a stable government for decades in this country, I think it's probably a good thing. Because it shows that politicians cannot take us for granted anymore. Secret Harbour in WA was a very safe Labor seat. If you go back 5 years ago, the ALP retained it with 83% on a two-party preferred vote. So now it's a One Nation seat. If One Nation can win a seat like that, they can win other seats from Labor at a federal election. But if you look at how that's going to translate to federal politics, that seat takes in a big chunk of the electorate of Canning. Canning is Andrew Hastie's seat. He sent an email to supporters over the weekend saying there is a real risk Labor could win his seat because the support he's always counted on is now divided. But One Nation could win that seat as well. So Andrew Hastie is in big trouble here. But it's not only Andrew Hastie. Have a look at the seat of Hume. Hume here in New South Wales on the southwestern edge of Sydney is held by Angus Taylor. And this is a big seat, but it includes areas like Camden, Mount Annan, Badgerys Creek, Wilton, Bargo, Picton. Now, many of those areas are areas that will go to One Nation. The Liberals could be facing life after the next election without Angus Taylor or Andrew Hastie. Then what do they do? Well, parachute Josh Frydenberg in, perhaps, to contest his old seat in Melbourne against the Teal Monique Ryan. And I think he'd have a good joint chance there. But my point is, it won't matter how big a name a politician has, they are under threat. There's only one man who could be safe from a One Nation candidate, and that's Anthony Albanese. I can't see all the basket weavers in the inner west voting for One Nation. But with the way politics has changed this year, Albo could be under threat himself from a Green or a Teal. What the weekend shows is politics has changed forever. And even if you've got a huge name, it won't matter. Andrew Hastie may not have a seat after the next election. Angus Taylor may not be in Parliament after the next election. And even Albo will come under threat from the Greens.
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5: There's an M1 southbound breakdown at Carryong, and a truck has conked out on the Horsley Drive at Horsley Park, west at the M7, and with the M4 at Greystanes, you've got an east-facing breakdown there close to the Cumberland Highway, and at Bankstown Airport, or just outside on Henry Lawson Drive, a breakdown at Tower Road. Windsor Road, pretty busy north at Rouse Hill, and again from McGrath Hill up to Windsor, and Old Windsor Road north at Seven Hills is hampered. I'm Steve Carline, 2G.
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7: Good to have your company on the changing nature of politics, given what happened in WA over the weekend with the One Nation by-election win. Mike says, look, don't forget John Howard lost his seat in the 2007 election. Of course he did. Now, that was to Maxine McHugh, the former ABC journalist, wasn't it? So leaders have lost their seats previously. Brendan's calling us from Wagga. G'day, Brendan.
8: G'day, Clint. How you going, mate? Love the show.
7: Thank you, buddy. What do you want to say?
8: Well, to be honest, I hope both major parties end up in the bin and never return. Like, the way they've led this country into where we are today is just, you know, we need people in parliament that have been out in the real world and, you know, actually understand what we're all going through.
7: Yep. So. I actually think this began with the Teals a few years ago. And I know that the Teals, of course, have a completely different philosophy to the One Nation candidates. But I think people on the northern side of Sydney and the eastern suburbs and parts of Melbourne, I think voting for the Teals is a protest against the Liberals from one aspect, and voting against One Nation is a protest against the Liberals and Labor.
8: Yeah, that's right, yeah.
7: I reckon we're sick of the lot of them. Good on you, Brendan. Appreciate your call. 131873. Ben says, what about this? Pauline Hanson should have a throw at the stumps. She should run for the lower house in Albo's seat. Finish him off for good. Could you imagine how the basket weavers in Marrickville would cop Pauline as their local member?
6: On Sydney Now.
9: You can't handle the truth.
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7: Our Straight Shooter this afternoon is from the Continuous Call team and the Nine newspaper's national head of sport, Neil Breen. Hello, Breeny.
10: Hello, Clinton.
7: Well, I'm very happy that you're with us this afternoon because I had deep concerns that you would be in an emergency department in hospital after you were struck by a wayward soccer ball on the weekend.
10: And this
7: played out on the Continuous Call team yesterday.
11: I remember seeing white. I just saw a wall of white. And
12: he nearly went to heaven.
11: And then I only remember you being there at the end. And I remember lying on the ground and I was saying to myself, I should just get up.
13: Yeah, that's what you should have done.
11: But I kind of actually couldn't.
13: This is an embarrassment.
7: This is an embarrassment, Big Man says. You've been hit in the head with a soccer ball, and Sophie from our content partnerships team has had to provide, I think, mouth-to-mouth resuscitation.
10: No, she did not. She did not, you idiot.
7: She's had to roll you over into the...
10: I'll tell you what happened, Clinton. I was at my son Harry's gala soccer day. All the 12-year-olds are there. And they go from field to field to field and play about five little 10 or 15-minute matches.
7: Yep.
10: Me and one of the other dads were walking from one field to the other. We weren't on the field. We were in a spare piece of land. And between games, kids were kicking the ball at the goal. I didn't even know they were. Anyway, one kid hit one. And as I was talking to this dad, the ball hit me in the back of the head. And I went down. I know everyone laughs and I got hit with a soccer ball, but it hit me and I didn't really know what happened and I couldn't see anything. And I just went down on the ground and for a moment, I just didn't really know where I was. And then I kind of came to and then there were people around and I was lying on the ground and I was going, well, this is probably the most embarrassing thing that's ever happened to me. But, anyway, I recovered, Clint.
7: Well, you probably copped some concussion. Did they do an HIA?
10: Yeah, they did. There was a St John's ambulance bloke there. I had to answer all the questions and do the whole thing, and I just wanted it to end and get out of there. And my wife had to get an Uber.
7: Well, you know,
10: and I got a tip for you. You know, we work every Sunday together. Mike Pearsall, myself, Piggy, Big Man, And, you know, when you're a team of four on air for hours and hours on end, you're a team, aren't you, Clinton?
7: Yeah.
10: Well, they weren't solid yesterday.
7: No, they weren't.
10: They weren't not solid. They gave it to me.
7: Admittedly, many years ago, I was now not an e-scooter, but I was. Everyone knows I hate e-scooters. I was on a scooter. And I was at a bike track, and my kids were really young at the time. They were probably, you know, 3 and 5, something like that. I'm flying along on the scooter, and I think I must have hit a little gum nut or something on the track. And I've gone base over apex, and I have knocked myself out. I woke up in the back of an ambulance.
10: Oh, really?
7: Yeah, I wasn't wearing a helmet.
10: I wasn't, like, totally out. But one of the dad who was next to me reckons I was maybe momentarily out, but I was kind of like... I couldn't see anything. All I saw was white. It was just this white flash. Anyway, I got a tip for you, Clinton. On the other side, there's nothing there.
7: You've seen what Kerry Packer saw all those years ago. Lucky we didn't need the Packer Whacker. Now, you are an old Brisbane boy. The build-up for the 2032 Olympic Games doesn't get a lot of coverage here in Sydney, but there have been some concerns whether venues, and this is always the case at Olympic Games, whether venues will be ready, and whether, for instance, tennis could be played in Melbourne, and maybe the rowing could come to Sydney because of the crocodiles in the Fitzroy River.
10: Yeah, well, what's happening? So Melbourne's done an opportunistic thing today and said, oh, we should have the tennis, and no, they shouldn't have it. That's because they think they're the kings of tennis because they host the Australian Open and do a great job of it. But tennis is the least of Queensland's problems. They've got a fantastic centre. The Pat Rafter Arena sits 5,500 people. There's 28 international quality courts there. It's at Tennyson on Brisbane's south side. Tennis is the least of their problems. Rowing's a massive problem. I would also say, I call it the Jess Fox event, the canoeing, the whitewater canoeing. They're building a special facility in Redlands to Brisbane's east down near Moreton Bay. What are they going to do with that in the future if they build that? It'll just become a white elephant. So I suspect if they could swallow their pride, that's an event that could come to Sydney and rowing as well. But the other venue, see, the reason people are worried, Clinton, they got awarded the games in 2021. It's 2026. They haven't done anything. They've identified where the main stadium will be, which is just to the north of the Brisbane CBD at Victoria Park, where the golf course used to be, a bit like the Moore Park of Sydney, if you like. They're going to build a big swimming centre just across the other side of the railroad tracks from that stadium, which is unnecessary. They should have put swimming at that magnificent pool at Southport on the Gold Coast and showcased the Gold Coast to the world and just put in some temporary stands. And I think the biggest concern about Brisbane is they just haven't pulled the trigger. And I'll tell you why. It's because the IOC wanted to do things differently. They wanted to select a bidder rather than have a bidding process. And they gave them 11 years. Now, you've just been talking about politics, Clinton. In 11 years, and the IOC is not going to do it again, they've admitted, it allows politics to play. Because Anastasia Palaszczuk got those gains, then she was gone as Premier, and now that government's gone. She was supported by Scott Morrison and the coalition government. They're gone.
7: Yep.
10: So you've got a whole new set of politicians in charge. They were going to redevelop the Gabba, and then the Greens campaigned against it. And the seat of Griffith, which was Kevin Rudd's old seat, held by Labor forever, was won by the Greens. Max Chandler Mather, he took that seat because he campaigned against the Gabba. So they all got petrified of the Gabba. So they said, oh, we won't do the Gabba. So politics plays out, and that's why the whole thing's in a state of inertia.
7: I think Sydney would be a better venue than the Fitzroy River. Well, okay, we don't have sharks, and you don't have sharks in the Fitzroy River, but you can't have a rowing competition with crocodiles in the water, can you?
10: You can't have rowing in a river because it's too tidal. There's too much movement of water. Rowing at an Olympic level needs to be absolutely pure, on like a dam where the water's very still. And, like, you can't be in... There's only six lanes in rowing. Lane six and the current's running faster than lane one. And you either go backwards or you go forwards too fast, depending which way it's running. It's absolutely crazy. It's just politics. It's the coalition government up there trying to pander to the regions by saying, oh, we'll put an event there. It's absolute madness. Madness.
7: Ian says on our text line, not holding the Olympic rowing on Fitzroy River would be a lost opportunity. Imagine the Olympic records that would be broken with the crocodiles chasing the competitors.
10: It's not as bad as the Daintree, the Fitzroy, which is way further south of Rockhampton, which is kind of like the where the halfway up the state of Queensland. What is it? Capricorn, the Tropic of Capricorn.
7: Yeah.
10: And it's right there. But look, I fear for the Brisbane games in that they need momentum. They need to get some things built. But we know that in Queensland, the whole building industry is absolutely in the thrall of the CFMEU, and there's a big Royal Commission going on into it in Queensland at the moment. How are they going to get it all built? Well, it's not even going to be on budget, because the original budget the IOC signed off on was that it'd be a completely cost-neutral game.
7: Exactly.
10: And get this, Clinton, they said they were going to spend $700 million Australian dollars, or half a billion US dollars, that's all, on venues. That's blown out to about $8 billion.
7: It was crazy. That was never going to work like that. And I know this is the dream of the IOC, but it just can't work like that. Bree, we'll hear you on the continuous call team next weekend.
10: Rightio, don't spread those rumours about mouth-to-mouth and stuff, Clinton.
7: Neil Breen, he'll be back with the CCT on Sunday.

0: No, no, that's not a song about Annika Wells and her ushies. It's Jet. If you'd like to go along to see Jet, I've got a great family pass to give away, a double pass to give away for the caller of the day. All you've got to do is have your say on 131-873 to see Jet at Night at the Barracks.
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2: Looks like a motorcycle and bicycle accident on Camden Valley Way at Narellan, pretty close to Fairwater Drive. A crash at Casula on Box Road at the Hume Highway end, and a south-facing breakdown on Henry Lawson Drive near Bankstown Airport. That's at Tower Road. At Northmead, lanes are busy east on Bryans Road and west on James Roos Drive. Old Windsor Road, Seven Hills, squeezy. And it's a rough run north past Brookvale Oval on Pittwater Road. I'm Steve Carline on Sydney's 2GB.
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0: It's 3 to 5. The federal government today has announced various reforms to privacy laws to try and govern how new smart glasses, wearable smart technology, is going to be used. Now, the Attorney General, Michelle Rowland, says these reforms won't ban the use of them. She's not saying down the track, potentially, if these are being abused, they could be banned. But the privacy changes affect how data that is then captured by the glasses, and they might be, for instance, glasses that are manufactured by Google and then linked to a Google account, how that data is then stored by Google. It is tricky for the government because they probably, reality is, don't understand how a lot of this technology works. Michelle Rowland says the proposed reforms would alter the requirements for how these big companies like Meta, for instance, Meta owns Instagram and Facebook, how they can store this data.
10: That information will be contained somewhere and held by Meta and used by Meta for some purpose. They will be subject to the fair and reasonable test. As a large digital platform, they'll also be subject to the obligation for erasure.
0: The Attorney General, Michelle Rowland. Coming up in the next hour of the program, we will play the quiz, and we do have a $320 SIM card to give away thanks to Amaysim. We do have a get-in question today, and it's a who am I? So I want you to listen to these clues. It's somebody who's celebrating a birthday today. It's a who am I, and I'm going to give you a pretty big clue in a moment. But the clues are, I was born in Belfast. I moved to New York City in the 1960s because I wanted to be near my hero, Bob Dylan, and he lived in New York at the time. And for my most famous song, I didn't ever receive any royalties because of a dodgy record deal that I did back in the day. Okay, that's an audio clue. So it's a Who Am I? Don't Call Yet. But for my most famous song, I didn't receive a cent in royalties over the years and still don't because of a dodgy record deal. It's a Who Am I? That is the getting question when we play the quiz. Just before 6 o'clock tonight, we've got a $320 SIM card to give away thanks to our good friends at Amazium. Also in the next hour of the program, we'll talk about financial literacy for kids. Should they be taught about money in high school? And Mark Geyer will have all the sport just after 5:30, the good, the bad and the ugly. I can tell MG what the ugly was. It was the Cronulla Sharks on the weekend. MG after 5:30.
11: 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That's okay. 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
12: It's 5 o'clock. Good afternoon. I'm Madeline McNeil. Police say their priority is identifying and locating a woman who may need urgent medical attention after a newborn baby's body was found in Sydney's west. Early investigations suggest the boy was no more than 36 hours old when his body was found inside a garbage bin in Auburn this morning. Acting Superintendent Darren Sly says they're appealing for help as they work to track down the mother.
13: Door knocking, trying to get information from the public, looking for CCTV and any other means that we could to try and identify who this mother is.
12: The Premier says his heart is with all those affected by devastating flooding in Nepal after cancelling a diplomatic visit to the country to avoid disturbing rescue efforts. 43 Australians are among more than 4,000 still missing as the death toll climbs above 900. Chris Minns and Treasurer Daniel Mukhi are in India for trade talks and were originally scheduled to travel on to Nepal. Premier Minns says the inability to be there in person in no way diminishes the concerns they hold for Australians in the region or for the people of Nepal.
14: If we went to Nepal right now, then we'd be putting unnecessary strain on our diplomatic staff in Kathmandu, and we want them focusing on the job at hand, which is contacting family members, making sure Aussies have got access to healthcare and hospitals, and we don't want to get in their way.
12: The federal government hopes proposed changes to privacy laws will bolster protections for Australians online and tackle emerging risks from technologies like AI and wearable devices. The reforms include a fair and reasonable test for companies to justify how much personal information they need and would give users the right to ask for tech companies to destroy their personal data. Reptile experts are encouraging us to be vigilant for snakes, which are out and about earlier than usual amid a warmer end to winter. We're being reminded to keep doors and windows closed, remove debris from backyards and to keep lawns well trimmed. The Australian Reptile Parks' Brandon Gifford has told Clinton Maynard the early seasonal change started a few weeks ago.
15: The calls started coming in thick and fast about snakes around Sydney and the Central Coast on the move. And usually we do expect it for September, as you know, but as soon as we get to August, we're sort of still experiencing winter. But this year, they've started early. They're wanting to start feeding and breeding.
12: Also making news, Sydney commuters who use the ferry are being advised of expected disruptions on Wednesday with the Maritime Union planning industrial action, and 73 shark monitoring drones will be deployed to monitor 93 New South Wales beaches from tomorrow under the expanded shark management program. In finance, the All Ords closed down 22 points, one Australian dollar buying 71.6 US cents.
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16: Jerome Luai is again under fire after the West Tigers star flew to Port Moresby for a game of golf with the PNG Prime Minister hours after picking up a leg injury while playing for the Tigers. The Chiefs' marquee signing hobbled from the field in Saturday night's clash with the Cowboys in Townsville. Roosters halfback Sam Walker's undergone surgery on an ankle injury. Teammate Connor Watson says Walker could return during the finals.
17: He's obviously disappointed. We're disappointed as a group, you know, but he's got his eyes set on coming back this year, so see if that happens, but hopefully it does.
16: Storm forward Joe Chandler signed a two-year deal with the Cowboys. Well, at the US Open, Aussies Alexander Vukic and Kimberly Birrell have had their first-round matches suspended due to bad weather. Four-time champion Novak Djokovic has been eliminated. That's sport. I'm Adam Hawes.
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2: There's a crash on Box Road, Casula, just up from the Hume Highway. At Narellan, a bicycle and motorcycle accident north on Camden Valley Way at Fairwater Drive. Eastern Distributor southbound traffic busy through the main tunnel, but the Western Distributor is busy from Sydney Harbour through Darling Harbour pretty much to Anzac Bridge. Centenary Drive's getting hammered south at Homebush West, and the M5 does okay until you get to Padstow, and then westbound to Moorbank, you've got loads of company. I'm Steve Carline.
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12: Clear skies with nor'easterly winds after 20 kilometres per hour. Sunny tomorrow, 12 to 26 degrees in the city, 8 to 27 in the west. Looking ahead, cloud clearing Wednesday, mostly sunny on Thursday and sunny Friday. Right now in town, it's 18 degrees, the same at Gosford, it's 24 at Penrith and 21 at Campbelltown. I'm Madeline McNeil. 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
0: 7 past 5. If you're just tuning in, our thoughts with Australian music legend Angry Anderson this afternoon. News through that he has suffered a cardiac arrest and the

he was going to contest the seat of Cessnock in the Hunter Valley. Now, Cessnock has been in the news over the last couple of days because Mike Newman has been named as One Nations leader in New South Wales and also the One Nation candidate for Cessnock. Well, Angry was going to run in Cessnock, but under the National Party banner. And he was looking quite a big chance there because it has flip-flopped over the years. It's a Labor seat, but Angry's profile would have been quite enticing for many people in Cessnock in the Hunter Valley. He did pull out for various personal reasons. But our thoughts this afternoon are with the legendary Angry Anderson.

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1: The latest from the developing situation in Nepal, there are now 43 Australians officially listed as missing. The number could be higher. Now, it may well be there may be some of these Australians who are alive. The communication is still terrible throughout Nepal, Tibet, and that region, which is part of the Chinese border as well, but officially 43 Australians are missing. The official death toll from the Nepalese police is now above 600, but it is likely to rise upwards of 1,000. The conditions that the rescue crews are working in parts of Tibet where the flood has affected such a larger area, are very damp, they're humid, it's difficult conditions to work in. Australia is sending aid. About $3 million worth of aid is being sent by the Australian government. Families of the Australians who are missing would like more assistance, but the reality is, as each day passes, it will be harder for those families. It's 5:10. Now, this has been a developing situation through the afternoon. Police are desperate for public assistance as they try to search for the mother of a baby, a newborn baby boy, whose body has been found in Sydney's southwestern suburbs this afternoon. I want to bring in the Acting Superintendent, Darren Sly, from Auburn Police. Darren, thanks for joining me. What can you tell us about this awful find?
2: Thank you, Clinton, for allowing me on this afternoon. Earlier this morning, emergency services were called to a unit block in Harrow Road at Auburn. There, unfortunately, police located a newborn baby deceased in a garbage bin. So Auburn detectives have commenced an investigation. We have a crime scene currently underway. But our main focus this afternoon in our priority is to locate the mother of this child, just to ensure that she receives the necessary medical assistance and any other welfare services that she may need.
1: Do you have any idea of when this baby was born, Darren?
2: No, we don't, but we believe it's within the last 36 hours at this stage. No doubt once, unfortunately, the body can be examined more thoroughly, that may change, but at this stage we think in the last 36 hours.
1: It's just such a heartbreaking case. Do you have access to any video footage, any CCTV from around that area?
2: Look, not at this stage. Obviously, it's still early in our investigation, but that's certainly a line of inquiry that the detectives and the other police down at the scene will be door-knocking and looking for CCTV. And, of course, we're also calling for any members of the public who may have been in Harrow Road in the last 36 hours as well, just if they saw something, is to contact police as well.
1: And even if that's just a small skerrick of information, that can help you build the case and the efforts to find the mother.
2: Absolutely. No, you know, all the small bits of information can obviously piece together to hopefully track down this mother. And as I said, once again, you know, I appeal to the mother, to come forward, to go immediately to your closest hospital and seek treatment.
1: Okay. Good luck with the investigation, Darren. Certainly, if we find out any information, we'll pass it on as well.
2: Thank you very much, Seth.
1: Acting Superintendent Darren Sly from the Auburn Area Police. So the number for Crime Stop is 1-800-333-000. If you have any dash cam footage, if you've been in that area really over the past 36 hours, the baby appears to have been 36 hours

0: old. It is a baby boy. It was discovered at 20 past 11 this morning, Harrow Road in Auburn. If you can provide the police with any assistance, 1-800-333-000.
1: The trusted source of Sydney stories. 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
0: If you have children of high school age, I'd be intrigued to hear from you. How do they handle money? Do they have much of an understanding of finances? If they do have a part-time job, for instance, do they go out and spend what they have straight away? Do they save money? Do they know the ins and outs of paying for bills? Some research has been released today that's found that 82% of 16 to 24-year-olds are stressed about managing money. Only 21% could correctly answer three basic financial literacy questions. This has sparked calls for change within schools, within classrooms. 94% of those surveyed want financial literacy taught in schools. Katrina Samios is the CEO of the Financial Basics Foundation and joins us. Hi, Katrina.
2: Hello there.
0: What would you like to see happen in schools?
2: Oh, well, as the CEO of a charity that provides free financial literacy resources to schools, I'd like to see that every school delivers personal finance and financial literacy in a more comprehensive and explicit way. Financial literacy is in the Australian curriculum, but it's kind of delivered generally through maths and business and economics, which means for those schools that offer it as electives or may not offer it at all, students are coming out today, and right, that's why they're still saying that they haven't received any personal finance or financial literacy education.
0: Would it need to be a dedicated subject that they're taught?
2: No, I don't think so. There's certainly no room in the Australian curriculum for a new subject, but there are opportunities and gaps within the personal development, life skills, pastoral care type areas in the timetable. So where there are opportunities there across years 7 to 10 primarily, and then even into 11 and 12, there's a real opportunity to provide personal finance education, increase it in the general capabilities area across the curriculum. So again, it's more explicit and comprehensive, and it means that every student gets more consistent delivery of it rather than the ad hoc way that it's kind of, you know, you may or may not get it now depending on what subjects you do and whether your teacher or school is interested in delivering it.
0: Would you need to bring specialists in to teach it, or would teachers who are currently teaching, for instance, economics or commerce, be adaptable to teaching it?
2: No, those teachers would certainly have the skills. So we do recognise that teacher personal confidence in talking about money is one of the factors that actually limits whether it is or isn't spoken about in the classroom. But certainly there is a huge suite of resources currently available to teachers across the professional development area, but also lessons that are mapped to the curriculum, provide teacher activity sheets, do all that mapping and activity planning for a teacher so that they really are able to grab those resources and deliver them if they want to.
0: I'm with Katrina Samios, who's from the Financial Basics Foundation. Katrina, tell me this, do you come across a lot of cases of young Australians getting themselves in trouble because they just don't understand how to manage their money?
2: All the time, every day, we'd be a pretty well-off charity if I had a dollar for every time we heard a story or somebody said it's really critical to be delivering this in our schools.
0: Is it through credit cards? Is it through Afterpay loan type situations?
2: Well, we're definitely seeing a more complex financial system than previous generations ever had to deal with, and it's all those things. It's being cashless. It's the proliferation of scams and how, you know, they're difficult they are to spot. It's also predatory credit products. So what financial capability does is it builds up the knowledge and the critical thinking that comes along with making decisions and being able to spot some of those things. So it was really interesting out of the research that those who've had financial education largely scored the same on the quiz, but actually they were twice as likely to check before acting on the hype investment and far better at spotting risk. So that kind of critical judgment and confidence is where financial education comes into its own.
0: Katrina, you just mentioned the cashless society. Do you think that's been part of the change in our management of money over the years, that young people often have never had exposure to physical cash?
2: Definitely having cash in your wallet created a barrier to spending. And so it's a good habit to get into place if your kids want to, you know, if you want to teach them through dealing with cash, it's a fantastic way to do that. But we have to be realistic that we are working in and they're growing up in the digital space. So we definitely have to shift the learning and the way that we're teaching young people about managing their money, budgeting and spending and saving in a digital way. So, you know, we just have to lean into it, and parents need to be informed because they're part of the education system. And we need to be across the apps and where young people are getting information to give them, you know, up-to-date quality, build their financial capability in that way.
0: I think your ideas have some merit. Thank you, Katrina.
2: Thanks for having me.
0: Katrina Samios from the Financial Basics Foundation. I mean, personally, I had always had an interest in money, and the subjects I actually enjoyed most at school were commerce and then the HSC economics, and then I went on to do economics in university. My daughter, Stephanie, she asked me when she was picking her electives for year 10, and she's just at the end of year 10 now, she asked me about commerce, and I encouraged her to do it because she felt that a lot of the things she was being taught at school didn't have a lot of practical application. And your kids are always complaining about that. Learning a bit more about money would have obviously a practical application. I do wonder though whether teachers have the ability to pass on that knowledge themselves, or whether it's going to need to be more resources thrown at our schools. Rob says in the text line, if this lot remains in government, the kids won't have to worry about managing the money because they won't have any. 131873. Be keen to hear from you on this one. Do you think it would be a good idea to have financial literacy in our schools? Let me know. 131873.
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4: There's a multiple vehicle stack on the M4 at Prospect. It's eastbound in the fast lane near Prospect Highway. Also with the M4 at Eastern Creek, a breakdown near Archbold Road that's heading out, and the Grand Parade at Sutherland with a truck breakdown on the rail bridge towards Warrinora. M5 eastbound. Well, it's busy from Preston's to Moorbank, and westbound lanes are pretty tight on the M5 from Padstow to Moorbank, and the Hume Highway slows at Lansdowne and Liverpool. I'm Steve Carline on 2GB.
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0: 23 past five. We're just finding out about this. There's been a hit and run around Bega on the south coast today. Police have told us that paramedics had to treat a 73-year-old man at the scene. It's actually on the Princes Highway, Bega. The man's been struck by a car, so he was a pedestrian. The driver of a blue-green coloured Holden Cruise sedan had hit him and has then left the scene. And the driver's involved in an altercation with the driver of another vehicle as well. So police are now looking for the driver involved. 73-year-old woman was also in one of these cars, was not injured. Police are now investigating and they're hoping that somebody with dash cam footage in the Bega region might be able to help them out. That man is now listed in a serious condition in hospital. 23 past five, a little bit of feedback here about financial literacy in schools. Roger says it'd be handy if they actually taught maths at school. So maybe that kids who are working in shops could get out of change out of the till. I've been in shops where kids have had to use a calculator on their phone to figure out how much they owe you. Craig says, look, the problem is tap and go. I call it tap and lose what's wrong with cash. Having that convenience on your phone is costing Australia because people just don't understand how to use cash anymore. You might have a point there. The former Premier Dominic Perrottet's brother Charles has been in the witness stand at ICAC throughout the day and he's admitted regularly lying to the dodgy developer John Nassif. The Commission's heard the pair discussed major developments across Sydney and text messages have been read out before the Commission today. Mr. Perrottet said he was not talking to John Nassif about pre-selections for the Liberal Party, and that's at the heart of what this investigation is about. Nassif allegedly wanted influence within the Liberal Party so he could have various developments approved. Dodgy developments. He wanted, allegedly, to destroy the career of David Elliott because he was trying to stop the development of apartment blocks that were riddled with defects. The allegation is Nassif teamed up with a group of young Liberals, including Charles Perrottet, to try to achieve these aims. Well, Charles Perrottet has said, well, no, we weren't discussing pre-selections. We were discussing various debts that Nassif had to his colleagues. And there were various text messages that were sent, but he's admitted that he made up parts of these text messages. So he's not accused of lying before the Commission, but he says he often lied to Nassif. He will continue to give evidence tomorrow. Nassif himself is due to give evidence on Friday via video link from Lebanon, his hideout in Lebanon where he fled, leaving behind his family here and more than $1 billion worth of debt.
17: You want to know what's happening in Sydney? 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
0: This was a little unexpected over the weekend. There is going to be a sequel to Days of Thunder, the movie based on American stock car racing, NASCAR racing, that was released in 1990. So 38 years later, that's right, isn't it? 38 years after Days of Thunder was released, they're making another version. Now, this time, it will be Tom Cruise starring with Anne Hathaway.
18: Let's make the movie now, what? I'm going to have this right. Baby, and then we're going to make this
19: that's
18: movie.
19: That's a good idea. Okay. You have the baby, then we'll go make the movie. We're coming out summer of 2028. Don't be late.
0: So it'll be released 38 years after the original. And Anne Hathaway, she's pregnant at the moment, so once she has the baby, she'll start filming with Tom Cruise. I wonder whether they thought, instead of Anne Hathaway starring in the sequel, whether they thought, you know what we need to do? Reunite the original cast. Because, of course, in the first Days of Thunder movie, it starred Tom Cruise and Nicole Kidman. That's where they met and fell in love and then got married. Didn't end too well. So maybe that was never really on the cards. Sequels after 38 years, is that going to work? Although if you think about it, starring Tom Cruise, Top Gun. Top Gun was originally made in the 1980s, and the sequel, Top Gun Maverick, was released 3 years ago. I think it was 2024. And to be honest, I'm not a big fan of a lot of sequels. I reckon Top Gun Maverick was pretty good. A lot of sequels don't work. I mean, think about Police Academy 2, 3, 4, 5, 6, 7, 8, 9. by the ninth one, they're not really great, are they? But sequels 38 years apart. Crocodile Dundee 2 was a bit meh. Crocodile Dundee 3 was terrible. Crocodile Dundee 2 couldn't match the first. Days of Thunder, the sequel, coming out in 2028.
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4: There's a couple of issues with the M4. Multiple vehicle crashes, the most notable. That's facing east near Prospect Highway. And the M4 at Eastern Creek, you've got a west-facing breakdown just after Archbold Road. At Kings Langley, Old Windsor Road with a breakdown at Seven Hills Road. And at Sutherland, the Grand Parade with a truck breakdown on the railbridge there, which is heading west. Things are not looking too bad across the harbour, but it's the eastern and western distributors southbound that'll slow you down. I'm Steve Carline.
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0: So what do you think about this idea, teaching financial literacy in high schools? Phil says in the text line, can we please get the finance curriculum taught in federal parliament? You see, Labor need all the help they can get.
29: There's a lot of intelligent people here. Well, in the gallery, there is.
0: See, even Milton Vick admits they can't add up. Talking about a person who can add up, finance, with Luke Grant coming up in a moment. But let's check our news headlines. And Madeline McNeil.
1: Hi, Clinton. Police believe a newborn boy found dead in Sydney's West was no more than 36 hours old when he died. Detectives are appealing for help to locate the baby's mother, saying they have serious concerns for her welfare. More than 4,000 people are now confirmed missing in the wake of severe flooding in Nepal, including 43 Australians. One Nation leader, Pauline Hanson, says the Prime Minister is to blame for death threats made against her, accusing Anthony Albanese of inciting political violence with his criticism of her party. And an investigation will be carried out to determine how someone managed to register the number plate 00 Jews in New South Wales. In sport, for the first time in 20 years, Novak Djokovic has lost in the opening round of a major. The 24-time Grand Slam winner eliminated from the US Open by Argentina's Mariano Navona in 5 sets. Thanks, Clinton. There'll be more news and sport at 6.
0: Thank you, Maddie. 17 degrees on the coast. It's 19 degrees in Campbelltown.
17: A finance update.
0: Luke Grant is hosting Money News for James Willis tonight. Hello, Luke.
2: Clinton. What a delight to see you on a Monday afternoon. How are you going?
0: Most unexpected. It's a return to your previous role hosting Money News tonight.
2: I did do that for I don't know how long, but yes, and I'll be back tomorrow as well to help you out again.
0: All markets today down a little bit, looks like.
2: Down about 0.2%, so not a lot, down 16.3, closes 1976 flat. Of the sectors of note, the financials, they gained a little, as did telecommunications and energy, but information technology and healthcare down a bit. Healthcare, I think, principally. I think NIB will cover all that for you on Money News tonight. And one Aussie dollar buying 71.64.
0: Okay. You'll be having a look at Qantas tonight.
2: A little bit. Some breaking news this afternoon. Ground crew members are united in favour of industrial action. This is from Robin Ironside in the Oz. And she says that this might now affect school holiday travel if the TWU, the Transport Workers Union aligned employees, follow through. Apparently, 97% of 650 staff employed by Qantas Ground Services support the proposed actions. The last thing we want is interruption to school holidays, but that's a thing. And, mate, tonight we'll spend some time on the Baffler collapse. Mm. There are meetings tonight. They apparently owe something like $3.3 billion. Interesting to note, Michael Akawa, who's a chief executive of the Sydney developer Conquest, he says this is potentially the biggest housing disaster story Sydney has ever seen.
0: A lot of their developments are at the lower end of the market.
2: Indeed.
0: As well. So that's what we talk about, the housing affordability crisis and trying to encourage more young people into the market. This ain't going to help.
2: It's not going to help, no. And there's people with loans. There are financial institutions that are into this up to their neck. So what happens over the next few days is key.
0: Yeah.
2: The other thing to note is the employees there, they are going to work on the basis that they won't be paid this week. So there's a lot of pressure on the administrators to go in there and see if a deal can be done. I guess we'll know a bit more about that later tonight.
0: And, of course, any development company that goes under, it's far beyond just the employees. There's all the subcontractors that are attached to these developments.
2: Yeah, but that's right. Well, there's been another report out today suggested in the last financial year, 1,500 construction businesses in our state close. So how are they going to build all those homes? How do they do that?
0: It's a mess. Authorities have absolutely stuffed it.
2: Yeah.
0: Luke will be listening from 7 o'clock tonight.
2: No, you say that, but I don't think you will be.
0: Oh, I shall be.
2: No.
0: The app on the train.
2: Oh, really?
0: Well, it goes in, not the app, but the Optus connection on the T4 is bit marginal.
2: I thought you'd be watching some of the NRL highlights on the weekend.
0: No, we shan't be going there.
2: Bye-bye.
0: Luke Grant hosting Money News tonight from 7 o'clock.
17: And now, a weather update.
0: Well, the weather is looking fabulous. Spring begins tomorrow. It'll be a sunny day with, on the coast, a top of 26 degrees. Wow. Upwards of almost 30 degrees in the western suburbs. Wednesday, the cloud clearing, 27 degrees. Mostly sunny on Thursday, 26 degrees. Friday, sunny and 23 degrees. And for the first weekend of spring, on Saturday, a sunny, dry day with a top of 29 degrees in Sydney.
17: 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Stay tuned to Sydney Now with Clinton Maynard on 2GB.
0: Let's talk some sport with Mark Geyer for our friends at Palmer's Glass for the highest quality architectural glass, shower screens, balustrades, fencing, splashbacks, manufactured right here in Sydney. You can't go past Palmer's Glass. Hello, MG.
3: Hello, Mr. Maynard. How are you, buddy?
0: You want to know the truth?
3: Yeah, no, you're not good. You're not good. I come in the studio about 3 or 4 hours ago to do some other stuff, and you were, if you had a tail, it'd be on the ground. You're dragging your tail, weren't you?
0: I'm not loyal when it comes to my tips.
3: No.
0: And I did tip the Sharks this weekend because I just thought, look, seriously, I know they're in bad form, but they've got everything to play for. There is a top four spot on the line.
3: Mm-hmm.
0: And they put in a performance like that against the Eels.
3: Well, you did say it last Friday when we put our tips in that this game really worries me because Parramatta always seemed to lift for your Sharkies. And lift they did to a resounding victory over the weekend, 38 points to 18. And it was kind of the manner of which they did it. It was too easy for Parramatta, which shouldn't have been the case when you're leading, you're coming into finals footy. It's just very worrying for Craig Fitzgibbon if I was him.
0: Yeah, absolutely. The good, the bad and the ugly. Let's start with the good.
3: Well, there's only, I mean, the top of the good is Jai Arrows up on the Gold Coast and just that, I can't imagine what it's going to be like this Friday at Allianz with a sold out crowd and singing "You'll Never Walk Alone" and it's one of them things, Clinton, in our game that's very, very emotional.
0: I think it's one of the best things the NRL's ever done.
3: No, I'm with you.
0: I when I first heard about the plan, I was a little bit dubious about. Well, hang on, record books are important for history.
3: Yeah. Yep.
0: But the way that was conducted on the weekend.
3: Yep.
0: With him in full uniform running out there on the field, For the game to give that to Jai,
3: it's amazing.
0: No one knows how long Jai has left, but they've given him a gift, and his family, a gift,
3: and that's all from his coach, Mr. Bennett, who was instrumental in coming up with this idea. And look, he's just one of them blokes who, on the weekend, we're at Allianz, and we're watching the game on the TV, and you know, in the continuous call team, and. There wasn't a dryer in the booth. It was just something we haven't seen in our game before.
0: We're going to host this show from Allianz Stadium on Friday. Wow. In the continuous call team will be there with Levy and the boys for the Rooster Souths game. But I said to my boss Greg today. I said, look, let's do the program there so I can draw a bit of attention to MND as
3: good
0: well.
3: Good on you, buddy.
0: We'll speak with the various MND charities also just to draw attention to it because
3: fantastic.
0: It is a really important thing, the NRL.
3: Yeah, and I was here today when you were speaking to GB, so well done. And just quickly, some other good stuff around the league. The Panthers and Warriors, who are now 4 points ahead of third and fourth, they will be playing a home final. Do they rest their players? We'll soon see. And young Jet Cleary yesterday making his debut over in the land of the long white crowd. Well done, son. Well done for following in your brother's footsteps, and he didn't put a foot wrong.
0: He was great.
3: He was great.
0: The thing that stands out about the Warriors this year is I think they're up to their fourth or fifth halves combination, and they still win.
3: The Eels were tenacious. They were a great win against your Sharkies. Ronald Volkman, is he the most improved player in the competition?
0: Amazing. Quick, isn't he?
3: And the Dolphins, their first finals are going to be from third position. So as for the bad, well... your Sharkies, Clinton, obviously, they were, in a word, shocking leading into finals. And that top four gone before Craig Fitzgibbon eyes, right before his eyes, Trindle. When's he back? I mean, he holds all the keys.
0: My mail is there is a small chance that he could play against the Storm on Saturday night.
3: I wouldn't know.
0: Is the question, do you risk him? No. I don't think you risk him.
3: Well, there's two levels of thought here because you don't want to be coming into semi-finals playing like they did last week, but you don't want to be risking a player.
0: They can't risk him.
3: No, I don't think so.
0: He's there. Forget the numbers on the back of the jersey. He's their halfback.
3: Yep.
0: Nico Hines has been outstanding this year when playing with Trindle as a running 5'8".
3: Exactly right.
0: They need Trindle. And you can tell the frustration from Craig Fitzgibbon. He's one of the most cool, calm and collected coaches there is in the game.
3: Mm.
0: But he smashed that monitor in front of him. You saw it on telly last night when he punched the monitor in the screen. This was his response.
5: Yeah, I hit the screen, mate. You'd hit the screen if you were down 7-1 on penalties as well. When everyone's livelihood's on the line and you're down 7-1 penalties, you get frustrated. So I shouldn't have done that, though.
0: Yeah, there's some AI video that's floating around. You've seen it, where he doesn't just he smashes the window and throws a phone out the window.
3: Look, I get it. You know, I mean, you put it in perspective. Then you've got people's livelihoods lying up, the other bad is obviously the Roosters and Sam Walker's season-ending injury. I don't think the Roosters can win the comp without Sam Walker. I just don't think they can. I think he's been in sublime form. He's one of the players of Origin Series this year.
0: Or they make it all the way to the grand final and Cherry Evans ends up being the buy of the century.
3: Yeah, he's already in the conversation. But if he wins the comp without Sam Walker, he will be the best buy
0: ever. Savala's a good player.
3: He is a very good player. But it's Sam Walker's little kicking game and he plays off the cuff as well.
0: And the Roosters are a pretty inconsistent team as it is.
3: Yeah, true. There's only one ugly this round, and that was Jacob Saifidi's hit on young Warriors winger Luke Laufilele. That was dead set send off if you've ever seen one, and he's got 4 weeks for it, so he's going to miss a big chunk. They're going to play, what, play in the grand final for him to play again?
0: Yeah, wow. Good luck. Yeah. Now, the tipping competition, Michael McLaren leads 131 points through his Chook tips. Tip 5 out of the 8 games. Phil O'Neill is in second spot, who outsources his tips, 126. J-Moz, 124. The One Iron, 124. Matty Thompson, 124. And then we're level, 121.
3: Yeah, with Pierso and...
0: And Chris Warren.
3: Chrissy Warren.
0: So we're all out of contention.
3: We can't win it.
0: Michael McLaren's won it.
3: Yep.
0: So with the resting of players, do you think the Roosters would rest players in the Rabbitohs? Because that game now, there's going to be a lot of emotion around that game, but it won't change anything.
3: So... Look, where can the Roosters go? Roosters coming fourth at the moment, aren't they?
0: They're going to
3: be top four.
0: They'll finish top four.
3: Yeah. I'd definitely rest players. I'd rest players of old Sharkies, some of your players, maybe.
0: But they've got to get back in form.
3: Not many opportunities when you get a chance to rest a player at this time of the year.
0: So there's this question floating about, I know this now happens every single year because it always seems that Cronulla is entitled to a home game in the finals because of where they finish on the ladder. Finishing fifth entitles you to a home game. Ocean Project Stadium, Shark Park, everyone agrees in the rugby league world is not up to standard for finals.
3: No.
0: Certainly not. And Hardpress being up to standard for club games. As a Cronulla fan, I agree with that. It only has a capacity of 15,000. But it's an advantage for any team to play at home. So why should that advantage be taken away? The NRL this year has discretion. The NRL can decide.
3: It's not the Sharks players' fault that this is going on. They can only play the way they do on a footy field. And they've played well enough to get a home semi-final.
0: Yep.
3: So why wouldn't you give it to them?
0: You're not
3: getting much more crowd at ANZ or Allianz.
0: They could play at two ground. They could play two teams, most likely.
3: A core, I mean.
0: So they'd either play the Cowboys or the Rabbitohs, depending on how things finish.
3: Yep.
0: Dino Mezzatesta has made the point. Playing South at a core Allianz, we'll say no to that. Who would entertain that? Because South Sydney's two home grounds are Allianz and a core.
3: That's right.
0: He makes the point that if you... say go to Parramatta, no one's going to travel to Parramatta from the Shire.
3: And you know what? If they're going to play Cowboys like it looks like, they need every supporter they can get because Cowboys aren't going to have much of a travelling supporter base.
0: I've received a bit of mail. I'm holding mail in my hands here, folks.
3: You got mail.
0: This is the inside word. I will not reveal my sources, of course. But one of my listeners has been in contact with me this afternoon. Some information from one of the ticketing agencies who's been given a heads up that if it's Sharks versus Cowboys, it'll be played at Shark Park. If it'll be Sharks versus Rabbitohs, it'll be played at Allianz.
3: That's a big advantage for the Rabbitohs. Massive.
0: I think that there'll be riots in the street of the Shire if that happens. Now, on a lighter note, I just saw you walk into the building carrying a sack of pies.
3: Yes.
0: Why are you carrying a sack of pies?
3: Well, I'm going in a pie-eating competition. That's Sean Garlick's Gallo's Pies, marking 25th year of opening. It's on the 20th of this month, September, on Sunday at Coogee Bay Hotel. And I'm up against blokes like Gal and Billy Moore and John Sutton and Craig Salvatore, Les Davidson, Mark Carroll. The winner... for eating as many pies in 5 minutes as you can.
0: What do you get?
3: 5,000 cash.
0: Oh, hello.
3: So that's what I've bought.
0: Are you practicing?
3: Yeah, I'm practicing.
0: I don't think your body works that way.
3: No, I know.
0: I think you should say, just don't eat from now until then.
3: But then your stomach contracts.
0: Yeah, it does that.
3: I know.
0: Yeah.
3: I know. So I don't know. I won the one in 2001 when I ate 14 pies in 3 hours.
0: Quick question from Carmel on the text line. I'm in dire straits. I'm coming equal second in my tipping competition, but no chance of beating the leader. I have a chance of either winning $300 or $150. I need an expert to let me know who to tip. Please help. What we'll do later in the week, we'll do the tips later in the week.
3: Yeah, okay, because I'm going to give her, we'll make sure she wins $300.
0: These will be important, Carmel. Listen in. We'll do the tips this week on Thursday afternoon with MG, okay?
3: Good on you, buddy.
0: We'll hear you on Sports Today with Horsey tonight. I'm not talking to Horsey, by the way.
3: No, I know.
0: Parramatta. Okay, let's play the quiz, 131873. We do have a getting question tonight. We're going to make this easy. We do have a good prize. It's a $320 SIM card plan, thanks to AmaceSIM. It's a Who Am I? Celebrating a birthday today. I was born in Belfast. I moved to New York in the 1960s because I wanted to be near Bob Dylan. He was my idol. And I didn't receive a cent in royalties from the most famous song that I wrote. The man behind this song, 131873. Hit the phones now if you'd like to play the quiz.
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4: There's a truck breakdown west on the Grand Parade at Sutherland near East Parade. A van's broken down on Joseph Street, Lidcombe. It's in the middle lane, pointing north at Amy Street. And at Seven Hills, a breakdown on Old Windsor Road at Seven Hills Road. Heading towards the sunset, the M4, a breakdown at Eastern Creek. And there's a truck that's broken down north on the Prince's Motorway at Mount Pleasant, and at St Andrews, car with a flat tyre on the Hume Motorway at the Williamson Road on-ramp. I'm Steve Carline on 2GB.
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0: I was talking a little earlier about the sequel to Days of Thunder, the NASCAR movie with Tom Cruise and Anne Hathaway, won't star Nicole Kidman. Kate says, you asked if there are good sequels. The answer is two great ones. The Devil Wears Prada 2 is brilliant and Freakier Friday. Oh my goodness, they're as great as the first movies were.
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17: On Sydney Now.
35: Questions, questions, all I get is questions.
36: It's very important you pay attention.
37: I know how smart you are.
36: Answer the question.
35: Get it right.
17: Clinton's Quick Quiz.
0: Righto, let's play the quiz. We have a $320 SIM card to give away thanks to our good friends at Maysim. Let's find some winners and contestants. Mick and Lisa playing tonight. Hello, Mick.
38: G'day, Clinton. How are you?
0: I'm good, my friend. Who's the man behind this song? Now, that's an easy one, isn't it?
38: That is easy. That's Van Morrison.
0: Correct. You are in. Never received a cent of royalties for that tune either. Righto, your 30 seconds starts now. Who wrote the dystopian novel 1984?
38: George Orwell.
0: Correct. Which sport still uses rings, parallel bars, and a pommel horse?
38: Gymnastics.
0: You're right. Which iconic boy band featured Harry Styles and Niall Horan?
38: One Direction.
0: Oh, I was going to struggle with that. Correct. Resenting successful people is called tall what syndrome?
38: Tall poppy syndrome.
0: You are right. You're on four. You're on fire, Mick. Lisa, can you beat four?
1: Oh, I hope so, but I don't like my chances.
0: Oh, come on. I'll make
1: give
0: it
1: a go.
0: Okay, your 30 second whirl. Starts now. Which nut is used to make marzipan?
1: Almond.
0: You're right. To stop something before it begins is to nip it in the...
1: bud.
0: Correct. Who voiced Woody in the Toy Story movies?
1: Tom Hanks.
0: Oh, you're on three. Which direction does the sun rise from?
1: The east.
0: You're right. We're on four. Maths question. 9 times 6. This is to win.
1: Me?
0: Yeah, to win.
1: Oh,
0: Nine times six.
1: 54.
0: Oh, you're the winner.
1: Oh, my goodness.
0: This has been the best quiz I think we've had this year. Congratulations, Lisa, and commiserations, Mick. We're going to send you out a $320 SIM plan thanks to AmaceSIM. 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
17: Census night was Tuesday, the 11th of August. 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
4: Two northbound breakdowns on the Prince's Motorway heading for Sydney. The first is a truck breakdown aiming up the hill at Mount Pleasant. Joseph Street at Lidcombe has a van breakdown in the middle lane at Amy Street, and at Seven Hills, a breakdown on Old Winds Road at Seven Hills Road. Car with a flat tyre on the Hume Motorway at St Andrews, pretty close to the Williamson Road on-ramp. Things are looking a little clunky south on the Eastern and Western distributors. I'm Steve Carline with live and local traffic on 2GB.
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0: Nine News tonight with Peter Overton. Another busy day in news, Pete.
6: We'll have this terrible story out of Sydney Southwest, the body of a newborn baby being discovered in a bin. We'll have more with Eleni Lambetsos on that story. The death toll from the devastating floods in Nepal now edging towards 1,000. Thousands still missing. The fate of 43 Australians remain unknown. The search is dark. It's wet. It's humid. It's just awful, the conditions. We'll go to James Wilson, our reporter, who's live from the disaster zone at 6 o'clock. Australian tourists, meantime, have been forced to run for their lives after a massive fireball engulfed a very popular restaurant in Seminyak, Bali, Clinton. I think a lot of your listeners and our viewers will know it when we tell you about it tonight at 6. Tributes for one of the greatest boxers in the nation's history, Tony Mundine, has died at the age of 75. Sydney's West, blackouts, summertime. Well, new batteries are being installed, promising to protect households from those blackouts. We'll have more on that. Fertility drugs like you've never seen before, Clinton, the needle-free IVF treatment. And in sport, the Roosters hoping for a Sam Walker finals miracle and Novak Djokovic out in the first round of the US Open.
0: We'll be watching from 6 tonight, Pete.
6: I hope so. Thank you, Clinton.
0: Peter Overton with Nine News.
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0: I've been refusing to speak to Parramatta's number one ticket holder, Adam Hawes, all afternoon, but he's joined me in
12: studio. You allowed me into the studio. That's fantastic. Look, your guys put up a brave fight.
0: Which bit?
12: About 10 minutes.
0: 10 minutes. Parramatta played really well.
12: The thing you can say to me is, well, at least we'll be in the final. So it's frustrating for Parramatta fans that they do this at the end of every season. So Parramatta, they play some good games, but they're not going to play finals.
0: I think the frustrating thing for Parramatta fans is the breakout star of the back half of the year is Ronald Volkman, who was, again, outstanding against the Sharks. He tore us a new one. And you're replacing him with Jerome Luai for 1 year.
12: Yeah, well, I think we'll wait and see how that plays out, but I can see Volkman being a weapon on the bench for Parramatta next year, taking over from Dylan Walker. I'm glad you brought his name up, actually, because I'm asking the question tonight, me and MG and I, who is the most improved player in the NRL this season? And I think Volkman would have to get quite a few votes. There's a few others out there, so that's going to be...
0: He's only played one game, but Jet Cleary not too bad either.
12: Yes, how good was he? Jerome Luai, the man you mentioned before, playing golf in PNG. We'll talk about the optics of that. And what did you think of that flyover? Do you see the Jets at
0: wasn't it?
12: In South Africa. They don't want to collapse. I wonder if the fans were given warning about that.
0: I don't think so.
12: 12 metres above the roof.
0: Horsey coming up with Sports Today. You'll hear Horsey with MG tonight from 6 o'clock. Luke Grant is filling in for James Willis with Money News tonight and John Stanley taking you through the night. On our podcast feed, Angry Anderson hospitalised, and a big warning to Angus Taylor and Andrew Hastie. Thank you for your company. That's Sydney Now.
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13: It's 6 o'clock. Good evening. I'm Madeline McNeil. Relatives of Australians missing in the Nepal floods are urging the Albanese government to increase its efforts. Nelson Scott reports from Kathmandu.
19: 43 Australians are still missing after a catastrophic mudslide devastated towns along the Nepal-Tibet border. The wife of missing Western Sydney man, Bharat Mangwani, says, despite being in regular contact with the Australian embassy, no new information has emerged. The federal government has deployed a crisis response team and issued $8 million in aid. The partner of another missing Australian says more needs to be done.
20: We just want some answers. We just want our troops to go there and try and find our people.
19: Meanwhile, crews are trying to rescue more than 900 workers trapped in hydroelectric tunnels. Experts have been flown in from China and India to assist the Nepali military. The scale of the disaster is becoming clearer, with hundreds of unidentified victims being buried in mass graves. Nelson Scott, Kathmandu.
13: Preliminary investigations suggest a baby boy found dead in Sydney's west may have been no more than 36 hours old. A woman found the newborn inside a bin in Auburn this morning. Police say the mother's identity is unknown and she may require urgent medical attention. Acting Superintendent Darren Sly has told Clinton Maynard they're appealing for her to go to the closest hospital.
21: We're also calling for any members of the public who may have been in Harrow Road in the last 36 hours as well, just if they saw something, is to contact police as well.
13: Transport for New South Wales will investigate how an apparently anti-Semitic number plate came to be registered. An immediate recall has been issued for the plate, which reads 00 Jews. It was registered less than 2 weeks ago. In an Australian first, motor neuron disease is about to become a legally notifiable condition in New South Wales. Starting tomorrow, doctors will be required to report cases of MND to health authorities. Acting Premier Prukar says it'll bring us closer to better treatment options.
7: Again, I just think New South Wales should be very, very proud of what we're doing today on behalf of all the families in New South Wales and the country that are living with this horrible, terrible life-altering disease.
13: Sydney commuters who catch the ferry are being advised to prepare for disruptions. The Maritime Union is planning industrial action on Wednesday, including a five-hour work stoppage. Passengers should check for up-to-date information on the day. An Australian rock band, Rose Tattoo, has confirmed frontman Angry Anderson suffered cardiac arrest. The band cancelled the European leg of its final tour earlier this month after 79-year-old Anderson was hospitalised. In finance, the All Ords closed down 22 points, one Australian dollar buying 71.6 US cents.
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13: Brisbane prop Payne Haas admits the reality of leaving the club hasn't yet hit him. He'll wear the Broncos jersey one last time on Thursday night before his high-profile move to South Sydney. Haas says he wants to go out a winner.
16: Yeah, disappointing. I'm obviously want it to be better, but it is what it is. It's happened now, and I'm just trying to be present, especially with Pat and some of those boys who I've been with since day one. So I'm just trying to enjoy the week for what it is and go out and hopefully get the result.
13: Sharks prop Tom Hazelton will miss this weekend's clash with the Storm after accepting a one-match ban for a hip-drop tackle. For the first time in 20 years, Novak Djokovic has lost in the opening round of a major, the 24-time Grand Slam winner eliminated from the US Open by Argentina's Mariano Navona in five sets. And American golfer Scotty Scheffler's won the PGA Tour's season-ending tour championship. That's news and sport.
15: A century in Sydney. 2GB, celebrating 100 years.
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2: People make it special. Here on 2GB. Just as you've crossed to me, I'm looking at cameras on the Harbour Bridge. I reckon there's got to be a breakdown. We'll come back to you with more info soon. Great Western Highway at Springwood, we're certain there's a west-facing breakdown after Ferguson Road. And fresh out of the airport tunnel, there's a truck breakdown at the start of the M5. That's affecting the westbound Adventure. Truck breakdown on Military Road at Cremorne's taken out an eastbound lane at Hampton Avenue. And there's a breakdown on Old Windsor Road at Seven Hills. I'm Steve Carline, 2GB.
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7: Clear skies with nor'easterly winds up to 20 kilometres per hour. Sunny again tomorrow, 12 to 26 degrees in the city, 8 to 27 in the west. Looking ahead, cloud clearing on Wednesday, mostly sunny Thursday and sunny Friday. Right now in town, it's 17 degrees. The same at Lucas Heights, it's 18 degrees at Bankstown and Campbelltown. I'm Madeline McNeil. 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
10: I hope you all had a brilliant weekend. 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We have a fantastic prize to give away as well tonight, so keep your phone handy. You will need it. We've also got the Bryden's Lawyers Judiciary Update coming up. But I'll need to get this one out of the way early, actually, because it was a big story from the weekend. A Knights prop, Jacob Saifidi, he is facing a season-ending suspension after being sent off for a high tackle that he sides loss to the Warriors, 46.

0: Canterbury in the top eight rather than the Cowboys, because I think they're just making up the numbers from what I saw against the West Tigers. We'll take a look at which teams are likely to rest players this weekend. It's always a bit of a thing in the final round before the finals kick off. Jerome Luai, he's back in the headlines. The Broncos boss tries to explain their season of bungles. So there's plenty coming up. We've also got MG's Rev Up, the Lowe's Ledger Recap. Looking forward to that one tonight. And the Jack of All Trades update for Jack Daniels. And there's a bit of tennis going on as well. And a big story today, an emotional Novak Djokovic eliminated in the opening round of the US Open. He went down in five sets to Argentina's Mariano Navona, the first time the Joker has lost in the opening round of a major in 20 years. Tough day for the Aussies. Taylor Preston went through, but no one else. And we send our thoughts to the Mundine family after the death of Tony Mundine, the Australian boxing legend. He suffered a heart attack and passed away in hospital surrounded by family. Tony Mundine, the only Australian to have fought for titles across four weight divisions. He was 75 years old. Adam Hawes with you this Monday, the 31st of August. Welcome to Sports Today. Hello, MG. Welcome.
1: Yeah, g'day, Hawsey. And I want to back up your sentiments with Tony Mundine. Beautiful bloke. I met him on a few occasions and we send all our condolences to the Mundine family. Great man.
0: Yeah, and if anyone wanted to share their memories, feel free to call in. 131-873 is the number. MG, I think it's only fair we start with Parramatta's win over Cronulla.
1: Oh, you want to play their theme song?
0: We might find that, actually. That's a good idea. 38-18, what did you make of that from the Eels?
1: I think it was more about the Sharks.
0: I'm getting to the Sharks.
1: Yeah, they were pitiful.
0: Mm.
1: With a top four berth still in their reach to dish up that. In that first set yesterday, Parramatta, they were more enthusiasm. Like, how can you justify that with a team that's coming third or fourth last and a team that's fifth? I don't get the psyche of a team like the Sharkies.
0: Sadly, Sharks fans will tell you that's an all too familiar theme. They're just a bit passive. And I think we spoke about them having a soft run to the finals. We thought how that might cost them because they won't be battle hardened for the finals footy, but they've actually struggling to win games. Yeah. They've lost to the Dragons, the Raiders and the Eels who are nowhere near the finals. It's extraordinary. They're missing Braden Trindle enormously. Nico Hines had the keys, just couldn't get the engine started.
1: Well, 5 or 6 weeks ago, it looked like they were going to come second in the top two at one stage there, definitely top four. Now they've got no chance of making the top four, so they'll probably play a semi-final at Shark Park.
0: Yeah, we're going to go through that, but that certainly looks like the case. They'll play the Cowboys week one. That's not the first time they've played the Cowboys in the first week of the finals either. So they'll play that at Ocean Protect Stadium. I can't see the NRL saying, let's move that game, because that wouldn't draw. That's not a big drawing game.
1: I think Clinton heard tonight that he got a late mail on his show on Sydney Now that if the Sharkies play Cowboys, it's staying there.
0: Yep.
1: But if the Sharkies play South, it's getting played at Allianz.
0: Okay, yeah.
1: They're going to move it. The NRL are going to move it.
0: Yeah. Well, I'd go with that, but not for the Cowboys game, which I think it'll be. Tommy Hazelden got sin-binned for a hip-drop tackle.
1: Yeah, it was ugly.
0: Yeah, and he's facing 1 to 2 matches. We'll get to that in the Bryden's judiciary report very shortly. But that moment triggered Craig Fitzgibbon up in the coach's box. And you would have seen these pictures. He just launched a right hook at the TV monitor. And here's what the coach had to say post-match.
2: Oh, yeah, I hit the screen, mate. You'd hit the screen if you were down 7-1 on penalties as well. Yeah. When your life, when everyone's livelihood's on the line and you're down 7-1 penalties, yeah, you get frustrated. So I shouldn't have done that, though, to be fair.
0: I love the way his assistant MG just picked up the monitor and just casually put it back in place. Almost like a trainer in the boxing ring saying, "Come on, mate, what's your..."
1: Put your mouth and go back in. it's kind of like no one saw it. Quick, just act like no one saw it. Put it back up there.
0: No one said anything.
1: No.
0: Yeah, no words.
1: For him to be rattled by that, the unrattler, like he's never done that, Fitzy. He must have been peed off with that performance. And I get it to a certain degree, when you bag the officials about 7-1, but the officials weren't in control of that first set when Parramatta ran through you. That is the coach's domain, to get your players pumped up, to get them breathing fire, to get them running out in that stadium with a possible win to get you close to that four. What they dished up was unsatisfactory in every sense of the word.
0: Yeah, look, Fitz mentioned the 7-1 penalty count. I don't know if he particularly blamed the match officials, though. I think most of those seven penalties were warranted from what I saw.
1: And I get the livelihood thing. I do. But it's tell your players. not to let them run.

0: And through you like knife through hot knife through butter
1: yep.
0: in the opening 5 minutes. It's just, it was inept from the Sharkies, and they're better than that. They are better than that. Mm. I agree with your sentiment as well. Like, are they making up the numbers this year? Like, this is where I'd love to see the wild card. One thing that AFL have really done well, have introduced this wild card thing. Once we get 18 teams next year, we should do the same thing. Because I would love to have seen Melbourne chasing down the as finals berth. I'd love to see the Dogs or Manly in particular with Turbo back.
2: You want to get into this now?
0: Oh.
2: You want to get into this? So you're saying it's okay for a team like Melbourne to fluff around
0: yes.
2: for three quarters of the season.
0: Yes.
2: Play like bastards, lose seven in a row.
0: Yep.
2: And still scramble into the finals.
0: Well, if it's anything like the AFL, they are the two most watched games of the year.
2: AFL's got lucky because Carlton came from nowhere. So that's their exhibit A. Yes, it works because Carlton's come and won 10 out of 12 games. Well, you're not going to get that every year. This year you would have Manly getting in. They've just lost six in a row.
0: Yep.
2: You'd have Canterbury getting in. How could Canterbury been all year? I don't know. It's not a wildcard weekend. It's a top 10. Let's be honest. It's a top 10. It's an extra week of finals. If you want to keep fans engaged, why don't you make it a top 16?
0: That's a bit silly. Top 16.
2: It's the same principle, though.
0: That's a bit silly, though.
2: Same principle.
0: 16. Really. That's what?
2: Or top. Well, next step will be top 12.
0: So turn this out. Parramatta to come 17th.
2: You'd be unlucky to miss out, wouldn't you? I don't know.
0: All I know is that these teams who have misfired earlier in the year and finally find some gravity towards the end of the year and some momentum, I'd like to see them in the eight. Because there's teams there like Sharks and Cowboys, like you mentioned, who you just get the feeling are going to be cannon fodder once they're in there.
2: It takes the importance out of winning at the start of the season. If you know it's a top 10 or whatever, you think, oh, well, we don't need to get cracking at the start. We can just cruise into the...
0: No one does not try. No, but like, there's origin spots up for berth mid-year.
2: Yeah, but you give players a rest. Okay, no, we'll sit you out.
0: No, every player wants to play origin. That's our biggest...
2: Well, not Kiwis.
0: Well...
2: Anyway, look, you've taken it way off track here. All right, you didn't speak about Parramatta at
0: yeah,
2: all.
0: Yeah, I see, because in our video before the show today, you took my most improved Ronald Volkman.
2: Hang on.
0: On the video, on yes. our social media.
2: Well, I mean, how could you not say that?
0: Well.
2: Did you see that solo?
0: But I said to you 10 seconds before, I said I'm taking Ronald Volkman, then you get on and go, Halsey's at Oz Sports today, I'm Ronald Volkman, the most improved player in the comp.
2: What happened to you at Noosa last week? What happened to you?
0: What goes on in Noosa? Stays in Noosa.
2: You're supposed to come back relaxed.
0: I am relaxed.
2: Now you're not, you're angry.
0: I am relaxed.
2: I'll tell you what, hey, I was happy yesterday.
0: Ron Volkman. Yeah, Ron Volkman is the most improved player in the comp.
2: Okay, well, we're gonna throw it out to the listeners as to who is the most improved player in the competition. And I'll tell you what, we've got a spectacular prize too.
0: It's a great prize.
2: It's a great prize if we can just find it. It is a,
0: that's the pie eating competition.
2: It's a ticket for two. Ticket for two to Garlow's Aussie Pie Eating Championship 2026. So it's the best seat in the Coogee Bay Hotel to watch three divisions battle it out, of which you're one. I'm getting to that.
0: Yeah, I'm one of them.
2: It's a three-hour premium food and beverage package. Three-hour premium food. Yeah, how good is that? You rub shoulders with NRL legends, and my co-host here, MG, you are taking part in the Legends Division in the Pie Eating Championship. Who are you up against?
0: Paul Gallen, Billy Moore, John Sutton, Craig Salvatore, Les Davidson, Mark Carroll, Woodsy. I think there's eight of us all up. So...
2: There's some big names and big boys.
0: Well, there's $5,000 cash for the winner.
2: Right.
0: So you've got to eat as many pies as possible in 5 minutes. I won the inaugural one back in 2001, 25 years ago.
2: Wow.
0: As a 32-year-old. We crossed to the footy show and they said, okay, our legends, Artie Beetson was one, Daryl Broman was one, and we had 3 hours to eat as many pies as we could while the show was going in Garlow's very first, outlet. And I had 14.
2: 14?
0: With about six Crown Lagers mixed in with it, so my stomach was like a washing machine after it. Oh.
2: Mate, Garlow's pies are good, but 14 in one sitting?
0: Oh, in 3 hours.
2: In 3 hours.
0: In 3 hours, plus some beer. There's no beer this time, it's just all, I've filled up my coffers, I've got all the pies today, I'm going to do a couple practice runs through it in the next couple of days, so.
2: Yeah. So give us a call, guys, 131873, best caller gets that two-person invitation. Oh,
0: that's fantastic, yeah.
2: 3 hours.
0: You plus one.
2: Yeah, that's it. you got another name? Give us another name of the most improved.
0: I would say Talis Duncan.
2: Talis Duncan.
0: Talis Duncan.
2: All right.
0: He's very much improved, and so is Kurt Donohue.
2: Don't give them all up.
0: Kurt Donohue from the Dolphins.
2: I'll give you one.
0: Go.
2: Brandon Wakeham from Manly.
0: Very much like Volkman. Like you thought, no, their days are done. But somehow they've fought back through whatever tenacity they've got, which is fantastic, to be really integral parts of both teams. Absolutely. Wakeham at Manly and Volkman at Parramatta.
2: Yeah,
0: I can't believe they're not signed, haven't re-signed Volkman at Parramatta yet. It's a gimme.
2: Well, I was at CommBank yesterday and everyone was saying, what are we going to do next year with Jerome Luai coming? And the way Ronald Volkman's playing, he has to be there, but whether you put him on the bench to take over from Dylan Walker, who's moving on as a bench weapon.
0: It'd be good 14.
2: Yeah, he'd be a great 14. And, you know, if Jerome doesn't fire, then he goes straight back into the number six. Anyway, the best thing about yesterday was I took a bit of money off one of your continuous call team members.
0: Who was it? Jay Moss.
2: I don't want to name him on national radio.
0: Is he a twin?
2: But, yeah, he and his twin played quite a few games.
0: Yeah, he's a twin.
2: He got a bit, when the Sharks came back, he got a bit cocky. He texted me. What'd
0: he say?
2: Him up. He just said,
0: You're gone,
2: yeah, basically. No. So,
0: J Myers, that's a bad back, buddy.
2: Still waiting for the cash, just quietly.
0: send your back details.
2: Let's take some calls before we hit a break because we've asked for the most improved player in the NRL, and this is for the great prize there, and MG's going to be the judge. Let's go to Andrew now. G'day, Andrew.
1: Hey, guys. I'm going to say Talon De Silva. He copped some really big heat from Moses earlier in the year, and to have the most tries in a regular season. That's well improved, in my opinion.
0: Andrew, that is a fantastic way to start the program, buddy. I couldn't agree more. Yeah, he set a record for the NRL.
2: Well done, Andrew. Yeah, I'm trying to think of what other hooker in the past would have scored as many tries as Talon De Silva.
0: What, before the NRL era?
2: Or just went any time.
0: Oh, let's find out if anyone knows. 131873.
2: Steve Walters used to score a few, didn't he?
0: Yeah, or maybe Kerrod.
2: Kerrod,
0: his brother.
2: Yeah. Let's go to Gary from Boondall for his most improved play. G'day, Gary.
3: Hey, guys. How you going?
0: Good, guys.
3: I'm going to go Selwyn Cobbo.
0: Yeah. Love him.
2: Oh, yeah. That's a great choice.
0: And he's played Origin before this year. But the way he's gone this year is next level.
2: But he went backwards, didn't he, at the Broncos? Yeah. He wasn't getting picked.
0: Yeah.
2: He's just had a huge revival.
0: I love watching him play.
2: Good on you, Gary. That's a great one. Kenny from Leppington. G'day, Kenny.
4: Hi, mate. How are you?
2: We're going well, mate. Who's your nomination?
4: I would say from the same club, Max Platt from Dolphins. Max Platt.
0: Max Platt.
2: He was outstanding against the Roosters, 26-12.
0: They were. Dolphins were. Mm. Like, Dolphins, could they be the first team to win the competition after having 50 points scored on them?
2: Yeah.
0: I'm not sure.
2: 66-0 they lost to the Sharks. Manly put 50 on them as well.
0: I'm not going to say no, because the way they play sometimes, no team can stop them. When they're on, but their defence worries me.
2: Kenny, great call. Mate, their defence on the weekend, I think, stepped up.
0: It was a lot better.
2: Roosters had no way through.
0: Roosters scored again early, and then they put their clubs away.
2: Did you pick Dolphins?
0: Pardon?
2: Did you pick the Dolphins?
0: Yeah, I did.
2: Oh, you did?
0: Yeah.
2: Okay. Let's go.
0: Let you know when the lows roundups.
2: One more on. From Ian from Quakers Hill. G'day, Ian.
5: Yeah, g'day, boys. How you going?
0: Good, mate.
5: Milky Johnson.
2: Jenkins.
0: Milky Jenkins.
5: Jenkins, sorry. Yeah, how good.
2: Yeah, he was good last year, but he's just gone to another level, hasn't he?
0: I think he'll take Mark Nwege Nwazi's wing spot. Nigga Nwazi.
2: For Australia, man.
0: Yeah.
2: Yeah.
0: I think he's the full winger of the competition.
2: I haven't seen him play a bad game.
0: His defence is good. And he gets up high and he's reliable.
2: And he's more than a finisher.
0: He's got no mistakes in his game anymore.
2: Yeah.
0: And I reckon he'd be great in the green and gold.
2: Well done, Ian. Thank you for that. Trev's on the line from Schofields. G'day, Trevor.
6: Hey, how you going?
2: We're going good, mate.
6: Oh, mate, I agree with Ian. I think Milky Jenkins is a special.
2: Yeah, he's got to be up there, absolutely. Milky Jenkins, he just got surpassed. Alex Johnson went ahead on the weekend.
0: By one.
2: Yeah.
0: Yeah.
2: Although Jenkins probably got ripped off a try.
0: Yes, against the Bulldogs. Yeah, true. True. Well, that's what the hell?
2: Yeah, come on.
0: Come on, man.
2: Yeah, that was not.
0: Like.
2: It was caught initially by Carraz, but he didn't hang on to it.
0: No, not for even 2 seconds. Like it was kind of one-on-one.
2: Yeah.
0: It's true.
2: Trevor, great call. Thank you. We better get to a break. Keep them coming, your nominations for most improved, because it's an outstanding prize to watch MG stuff his face with pies at the Australian
0: what do they get,
2: pie eating championship.
0: They get the food and drink package as well.
2: Yeah, they get the food and drink package. Three, Shawnee Garlic looking after them.
0: Good man, Shawnee. Right.
2: Back after this.
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8: People make it special here on 2GB. Adam and MG, g'day. Now, there was a crash on the Harbour Bridge northbound. It's taken a moment for traffic to bounce back. Most of the northbound congestion is now on Warringah Freeway, north through North Sydney. There's a truck breakdown on Military Road, Cremorne. It's taken out an eastbound lane at Hampton Avenue. Concord Road, immediately north of Ryde Bridge. You've got a breakdown there in Lane 3, and approaching traffic's pretty grim from Rhodes and Lidcombe. There's a crash on Kerrs Road near Notting Hill Road. I'm Steve Carline, 2GB.
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2: Bryden's Lawyers Judiciary update for round 26. I can tell you Tom Hazelden has taken that early guilty plea, MG, for the hip drop tackle on Ronald Volkman, so he's out for one match. He'll miss the match against the Storm. No big deal.
0: No.
2: They're going to be fifth place anyway, the Sharks, so he'll be back for the first week of the finals, big Tommy Hazelden. Most interest, though, Jacob Saifidi from the Knights sent off in the 13th minute against the Warriors. So he's looking at four matches with an early guilty plea, five if he fights.
0: Well, you've got to fight it.
2: Why?
0: Well, because he won't play in the same at the grand final.
2: Right.
0: So what do you got to lose, really?
2: Hmm.
0: I mean, he might get off on a little bit of a technicality because he was so worried about the player he hit in the first place. He showed a lot of remorse. It wasn't like one of them players that he just walks off and snarls at the player who he hit. So for me, that means something, that he had a little bit of empathy about it. And I hope that maybe the judiciary might think the same thing.
2: But in terms of high contact,
0: it was a send off. But it's 13th minute. That basically, your team's gone. When your player gets sent off in the 13th minute, that's very hard to come back from. As you mentioned earlier,
2: yeah,
0: they were fantastic at times and how they looked like scoring a try against a 13-man side. They did it easily.
2: It was 34-32 with 15 to go.
0: Yeah, I know.
2: I mean, the Warriors are missing a few players, but still.
0: True.
2: 13-12. Knights hung in there so well. Jacob Saifidi, I love the way he plays, but he got that one got it wrong.
0: It was
2: heavy contact, and we need to think about the guy he ironed out, Luke Laulili, you know, who was playing his first game for the Warriors.
0: Poor bugger. Yes, I agree.
2: Let's go to the open line now for your most improved players of 2026. Michael has called in from Austral. G'day, Michael.
20: Hi, MG. How you going?
0: Hey, Michael.
20: Yep. Fletcher Sharp from the Knights.
0: Good one, mate. Yep.
20: Yeah.
2: He's good.
20: He's
2: yesterday.
20: A gun.
0: He's been fantastic, hasn't he?
2: Yep. Good choice, yeah. Michael. Thank you, mate. You're in the running for the prize. We've got Gary on the line from Wollongong. G'day, Gary.
21: Hi, g'day, fellas. How you going?
2: Going strong, mate. What do you got for us?
21: I think Matt Dufty, the South Sydney fullback, has been unbelievable.
0: He has been.
21: He's come from nowhere.
0: That's a really good nomination, mate. Really good.
2: Matt Dufty, yeah. He came over here from the Super League. We all thought he was done. He had a New South Wales Cup contract, and now he's edged Jai Gray out of that South Sydney side.
0: When's the last time you heard a player coming back from the English Super League and being better?
2: No. I don't remember the last one.
0: No, me either.
2: Great choice, Gary. You're in the running. I see MG just scribbling your name down there, so you could be a big chance. Greg from Penrith says, most tries from a hooker, Mardo.
0: Steve Martin
2: from Penrith.
0: 13 in 1 year. In his debut year.
2: Wow, geez, you're good with your stats.
0: I think his first game he scored a hat-trick against the Bears, maybe.
2: How'd you do that?
0: Just call me Mark Middleton.
2: Reg says Aiken from the Bunnies. You and Aiken. Yeah, he's been steady. Carl says most improved should be Thomas McKayley from the Cowboys. He started the year as a house on fire. I think like the Cowboys, he sort of dipped off a bit.
0: That's true.
2: Tony says my most improved is Dylan Brown. Eagles must regret letting him go. Well, they didn't really let him go. He's forced out. He had an exit. He wasn't forced out. He had an exit clause in his contract. And he exercised it to get some extra cash.
0: Do you bite when Parramatta gets mentioned?
2: Come on, man.
0: You just bite like the best of them. He did an exit clause.
2: Are you done?
0: I'm done.
2: Hey, what a moment.
0: I love Mondays anyway.
2: We need to get to this. What a moment on the Gold Coast on Saturday.
0: Oh, mate.
2: Jai Arrow.
0: Mate.
2: Wouldn't have been a dry eye in the house at Seabus Super Stadium, especially when they played You'll Never Walk Alone. And there he was with Cody Walker in the middle of Seabus Super Stadium. What a beautiful moment. And again, congratulations to all involved, including the NRL, the Rabbitohs, obviously, and the Titans too.
0: Words don't give it enough credit that our game can deliver something so beautiful while being so aggressive. Sometimes we outdo ourselves, and that was one of the moments where when history looks back on this year, and especially Jai's family, when they look back on his record at South Sydney and see that he played 100 games and some of the company he's now mentioned with, so good. So good. It's an amazing thing that I was in the commentary box out at Allianz with the rest of the boys, and as we're watching him coming out, there was just not a dry eye in the studio. It was just you couldn't help it. It was just so emotional. Then you mentioned Cody Walker as well. Like they love him to death. And what on Titans for, you know,
2: from the start when Wayne Bennett was helping him get dressed, right from there, it was a tearjerker. And, I love the way he, waved off Cameron Murray.
0: So funny.
2: He wanted to take the hit up, and, it was just beautiful. And he gets to do it all again.
0: This Friday.
2: Friday night against the Roosters.
0: At Allianz again. Jesus.
2: Yeah,
0: wow. What imagine being there. It'd be so emotional.
2: Yep. It sure will. One more call before we hit a break, for the most improved player of 2026. Tim has called in. G'day, Tim.
22: Hey, boys. Looking at Wade Egan from the Warriors, mate, he's so underestimated for that team. The only reason they can survive without four halfbacks.
0: Yeah, he's been fantastic. His name was even mentioned, Timmy, in around Origin time as being a bit of a boulder for Origins, which I wouldn't have been unhappy about. I think they've probably got the best hooker rotation with young Healy coming off the bench and Egan in the competition, the Warriors. So I think that 1-2 kick that they've got is just superb.
2: Great call, Tim. Thank you so much. You're in the running for the prize, the ticket for two to the National Pie Eating Championships for Galos. That's September the 20th, and MG will be taking part in the Legends Division. So you want to see that. That could be spectacular. Quick break here on Sports Today. Back straight after this.
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8: A truck breakdown immediately west of the airport tunnels at Mascot's getting in the way of drivers starting on the M5. There's a crash on Kerrs Road, Lidcombe near Notting Hill Road, and traffic over Wright Bridge, not good at all. You've got a breakdown on Concord Road in Lane 3. A breakdown on Woodville Road, Old Guildford in northbound lanes near Springfield Street. And on the M7 at Eastern Creek, got a breakdown there. Southbound lanes affected as you head towards the M4. I'm Steve Carline with live and local traffic on 2GB.
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31: Hear a tremendous roar go up as Parrot take the field. Just look at the blue and gold of the mighty
0: Eagles. Wow. Boy, look out this side, mate. Stop pressing buttons.
2: you requested it.
0: Oh, come on.
2: We haven't had a chance to play it too much this year, so.
0: Go the Mighty Panthers.
2: Stop that. Let's stop that. You're listening to Sports Today with Horsey and MG. Moving it along. Most improved player for 2026. Margaret has a nomination from Camden. G'day, Margaret.
32: Yeah, hi. I agree with Brandon Wakeham from Manly, but I also wanted to nominate from Manly Clayton Fiolo.
2: Yeah.
0: That's the one I was looking for.
2: Yeah.
0: I think he's one of the most improved players in the comp, Clayton Fiolo.
32: Outstanding. He spent the last two seasons, 24 and 25 under the previous coach in reserve grade.
0: Yep.
32: And under Kieran Foran, he's played every position in the background extremely well.
0: Yeah, I think Margaret 5/8 his spot. I really love him at number 6.
2: Yeah, he's been a revelation.
32: I love him whatever he plays.
2: All right, Margaret. I think Margaret might be a seagull. Thank you, Margaret. You're in the running as well to watch MG eat some pies. Time to do this.
4: And now for the Jack of All Trades leaderboard update. Thanks to Jack Daniels.
5: There's only one Jack.
8: Yeah, well, the leaderboard.
2: No. You're getting ahead of yourself. This is Jack of All Trades. You're thinking Lowe's, yeah.
8: So, I'm thinking Lowe's.
2: Yeah, sorry. Greg Marju.
8: So many great sponsors.
2: Greg Marju topped it. Round 26. 388 points. What about him?
8: Oof.
2: What about that solo try?
8: There's an improved player.
2: Tane Tuipiki, he just steamrolled him. One try, and the other try, he kicked the ball into his head and got the rebound.
8: He did too.
2: Greg Marju, outstanding. Nafahu White, I'll spit that out eventually. 372 points for the Roosters. Dylan Edwards, exceptional in that game for the Panthers. Didn't they flex their muscles, MG?
8: Didn't they, White? Mm. Against Doggies?
2: Yep.
8: Yeah.
2: Great win.
8: That's ominous.
2: Brian Toho also on the leaderboard there. So overall, Amoli Olakau'atu is leading the way.
8: He was in beast mode as well.
2: Yeah, from Dylan Edwards.
8: Aren't they a different team when Tommy's back?
2: Oh, yeah.
8: Just chalk and cheese.
2: Just the confidence.
8: Of course.
2: Mm, absolute legend. Okay, Sam Walker, this was terrible scenes, wasn't it? You could see straight away, it didn't look like much in the tackle, but obviously his ankles got caught up. And he could the pain straight away. It wasn't just pain, I think, MG. It was also him realising, geez, is this my final series gone?
8: Yep.
2: He's had surgery. So the initial talk was he's out for the season. Roosters are gone, all that sort of business. But Connor Watson spoke today from the Roosters, and he reckons Walker could come back later in the finals.
6: He's obviously disappointed. We're disappointed as a group, you know. But he's got his eyes set on coming back this year. So, see if that happens. But hopefully it does. You know, these injuries, you can get back from them in 4 to 6 weeks, you know, so it's definitely possible.
8: Yeah, if he does, it's a miracle. I think that's a massive blow to the Roosters because he's had such a fantastic season. And while it's not quite Penrith losing Nathan Cleary, it's very close. It's very close to them losing him for the rest of the year.
2: They're not badly placed, though. Hugo Savala wants to play in the halves. He's an exceptional young player. And then you got Daly Cherry-Evans.
8: It's the off-the-cuff spontaneity that Sam Walker brings to the game that's very hard to coach against and defend against. Then little kicks for himself, the Harbour Bridge passes to the wingers. Yes, I agree. Hugo Savala is a great player. He actually is a good player, but he's not Sam Walker. Sam Walker was this year's Origin halfback, and that's a massive blow for the Roosters, a massive blow. And it looked like Robert Toyo was going to be ruled out in the same game when he went down with an injury, but thank God he's good.
2: How big a blow, though? Can they win the competition without Sam Walker?
8: I don't think they can. No, I don't think they can without Sam Walker. That's too big. It's too big of an ask.
2: Mm. And their form has dipped, actually, since they went over Penrith.
8: You know, and Penrith are just posturing at the moment. Like, they've got Yo out, and once he's back, which he will be, they're at full strength, and hello.
2: Taking a look at how the week one of the finals could shape up here, MG. So top four is locked in, the bottom four is locked in. So Warriors v Roosters, as it is now, Warriors v Roosters, Panthers v Dolphins. That could interchange depending on what happens this weekend. Then Sharks v Cowboys. And Rabbitohs v Newcastle.
8: Okay. Some good games amongst them. Yeah. Some great games amongst them.
2: So who's resting players? Cowboys?
8: No.
2: Well, they don't need to play, really, because they're locked in.
8: Yeah, but why would you want to rest players when you need team cohesion?
2: Okay.
8: The only two teams that should rest players are Penrith and the Warriors, and lots of them.
2: Yeah, okay.
8: They're both at home semis, and they both get two bites of the cherry.
2: Right, because the Knights have a bye, so they go ahead of South. So South, they can't rest players. They need to win to get above Newcastle and get a home final. Yep. So they won't be resting players. Sharks may as well rest players unless they want to discover some form.
8: Not after a loss like that.
2: Right.
8: No, yep. You don't rest anyone after that. To rest someone is a reward. You don't give a team who play that badly a reward.
2: Okay. So Panthers Warriors, right? There's 1 point separating them on for and against. So the minor premiership is up for grabs. Is that enough of a lure for both coaches to select their full strength teams?
8: I've been saying this for 20 years. Up the amount of money for the minor premiership to 1.5 or 2 million, and you won't see anyone resting anyone. You just won't see resting in our game. If it means winning the minor premiership because it's worth $2 million to my club, not 200,000, which is a joke, really, when we're such a rich game,
0: there should be more put on coming first after season's end. Like in some competitions, you win it. If you're winning the competition at season's end, like the EPL.
2: Yeah, it's first past the post.
0: So if you're first past the post, you deserve a big carrot. And that means, Clawsy, that they wouldn't rest anyone this weekend if them two teams were both fighting for $2 million.
2: Oh, yeah.
0: Would they?
2: No, of course not.
0: No way.
2: Yeah, so they need to make them more worth their while. Otherwise, we will see players being rested in the last round.
0: Is that good for the game?
2: No one likes that.
0: Look, they've earned the right. Don't get me wrong. Penrith and the Warriors have earned the right to rest as many players as they would. And under the current currency, I would rest all of them.
2: But you're right. If you put a million on it, they're not resting players.
0: No.
2: Good call. On the text line, Craig says, "G'day Adam and Mark. Cronulla need to address the elephant in the room. It's Nicho Hynes. He cannot ice a game. He's poor defensively. He has no kicking game in general play." It goes on. They need Braden Trindle back. That's a fair statement. Scotty says, "Hi Adam and MG. I reckon I'd have to agree with you, mate. Re Cowboys, they are just making up the numbers this year anyway." Yeah, Scotty, I hope you can prove me wrong, but that's the way it looks, just going on form. Terry from Tookley, well done, the Eels. They've clearly had the desire to finish well this season. Hope we can start the season next year like that.
0: Remember, Tez, they did it last year.
2: But they've done it the last 5 years,
0: yes,
2: mate.
0: Yeah. You want to be winning next year, not this year.
2: Parramatta.
0: The last five games.
2: Parramatta have a trend of finishing the season strongly. They need to start the season strongly. That's the challenge. Paul says, "Hey boys, Fichetti from the Chooks." That's Paul from Paddo in terms of most improved.
0: Yes.
2: Yeah, another one from Max Plath. Sorry, MG. Steve from Milpera. "Hey boys, winner, winner, Sharky dinner. Even had some flake Sunday night. Eels for life."
0: Some flake.
2: Emmanuel says, "Matt Dufty from South, most improved." Ash says, "Cody Nicarima."
0: There's one. There's a good one.
2: Another one for Fletcher Sharp from Clem. Craig says, "David Fifita by a long way."
0: Dave Fifita.
2: Interesting.
0: He has been better under Wayne Bennett. That's for sure.
2: Sam says Matt Dufty. Matthew says Max Plath. Nafahu White gets one from Anthony.
0: Yeah, he's another one who's been great.
2: There you go.
0: I think at the moment, I think it's out of two that I'm looking at. That Clayton Faialogo and Talon Tua.
2: Yeah, and this is for two tickets to Gallo's Aussie Pie Eating Championships 2026.
0: Now, Coogee.
2: In Coogee, which includes a three-hour premium food and beverage package. That's sought after, and you get to watch MG in the Legends division. Quick break, plenty more on the other side.
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8: Hello, there we are. Olympic driver Lidcombe, we've got a stack near the rail lines and around the light horse at Eastern Creek, a southbound breakdown on the M7 heading towards the M4. Woodville Road at Old Guildford, northbound lane 1 are closed there because of a breakdown near Springfield Street, and no one enjoying Ride Bridge, particularly northbound. Getting over there, you've got to get around a breakdown in lane 3. Old Windsor Road at Seven Hills also has a breakdown in the bus lane. I'm Steve Carline, 2GB.
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2: MG, just before you get to this, Lowe's Ledger Recap, Tom, I think this is the time of year where you find the best tips is really rising to the surface because, you know, it's a big end of year and
0: you're fifth last.
2: No, I'm saying, forget what happened before. I'm talking about round 26.
0: Oh, so you're like the wild card thing. You can gather momentum and still be called great.
2: Can we just get to the results from round 26?
0: Okay. Well, you're coming fifth last. Michael McLaren is winning on 131. Phil O'Neill, second, 126. Josh Morris, Gavin Pitchford and Matt Thompson.
2: I don't need you to go through the whole, I want you to say who was the best performer.
0: Matt Thompson got 7 from 8.
2: And who else got 7?
0: And Para Hawes.
2: Thank you.
0: You buffet.
2: It wasn't that hard, was it?
0: Well, mate, you know what? When you kind of put yourself out there like you do, you put the Parramatta theme song on. Yeah. Oh, stop it!
2: I haven't had much joy this
0: year.
2: Give
0: me a button in here so I can press that song.
2: The Broncos let me down. That's the only one I got wrong. Broncos.
0: So, Piggy Riddell last on 96, John Stanley, Mark Levy, James Willis, and then Adam Hawes on 114.
2: Yeah, there you go. Okay, let's
0: 114,
2: do
0: you're 20 from the lead.
2: Thanks. Here we go.
14: Now on Sports Today, MG's Rev Up.
0: Well, I probably already had the Rev Up with the money for the
2: Have
0: one. Well, did I miss something on Jerome Luai's situation?
2: Okay, so he played against the Cowboys. Tigers lost 24-10. He came off, didn't finish the game with a leg injury.
0: Yep.
2: Then what do you know? There's images emerging on social media of him playing golf in PNG the next day with the Prime Minister of Papua New Guinea.
0: Yeah, play on.
2: No problem with that.
0: Really? We just love being outraged.
2: What about your commitment to your current employer?
0: Okay, so he played for the Tigers. He flew, if my geography is correct, Papua New Guinea is the closest town to Townsville.
2: Well, it's in the vicinity.
0: It's about an hour instead of 4 hours.
2: Yeah, well, I'll tell you what.
0: After he'd played his game.
2: Papua New Guinea will still be there next week. But why can't he go next week?
0: It's not the first time a player's gone overseas or interstate to look after sponsors or themselves.
2: Yeah, I don't know about that.
0: And that season, this season, it's gone. It's blown up in their face ever since the day he made the announcement. And more so, other things happening with the Tigers. It's not, you can't blame it all on Jerome Luai.
2: Why can't he just wait a week? Wait till you finish the season.
0: Because
2: you
0: wouldn't have met the president then.
2: He's met him before.
0: He's like our Australian ambassador over there. If we're doing tax paying, free tax paying, you know, whatever we're doing over there, why don't he be the Australian ambassador? So we make sure that things on the ground are good with our $600 million we're pledging.
2: What happened to you in Noosa? You've just come back angry.
0: Lots.
2: I tell you, well, it's not going too well as the Broncos. Their CEO, Dave Donaghy, faced the cameras today. They hit rock bottom, didn't they, the Broncos? I didn't think they could go any lower, but the way they bungled that Adam Reynolds retirement.
0: Wowee.
2: And then we saw in the game, Adam Reynolds doing a lap of honour. I shouldn't laugh. And they put up a car giveaway competition on the big screen. Hello, what about some Adam Reynolds highlights,
0: well,
2: maybe?
0: Well, didn't their announcer, their ground announcer, got in the trouble as well?
2: Yeah, that's another thing. And not to mention a 46-20 thumping from the Storm.
0: Yeah.
2: A ninth straight loss at home. It's just beggar's belief. Here's what their CEO, Dave Donaghy, had to say.
17: Oh, look, I think last week was an emotional week. You know, there were some things that I think all of us reflect back on and what we can do differently or what we will learn from and apply into the future. And certainly we've had those discussions, you know, internally. We've reflected on those and we'll learn from those.
2: Dave can replace emotional week with embarrassing week.
0: Yeah.
2: That's what it was.
0: Yeah, and the way that Nick Meaney scored a try in that game when he went on the angle and just went through two players like they weren't there. There's something wrong. There's something amiss.
2: Here's something I've never seen before. Sifa Talakai playing for the Sharks.
0: Oh, how good.
2: Got smashed by Kitty Katonga.
0: Finger.
2: And he gave him the bird mid-tackle. Mid-tackle. I've never seen it before. And just a couple of shout-outs for great sportsmanship. Tom Hazelden, sin bin for a hip drop. I saw him straight on full time. Come out of the sin bin, go straight to Ashley Klein, shake his hand, regardless of the enormity of that penalty. And Junior Barlaw, who was sin bin for a hip drop as well on Adam Fanua Blake, went straight over to Adam and said, sorry, mate, put his arm around.
0: Because they don't mean it, mate. No one coaches hip drops at training. It's the force of the game now. Well, these guys are so big and strong that sometimes the only thing you can hang on to is their shorts, which means that when they're running, you're kind of holding on. If you let him go, they're going to score. So what do you do?
2: Just on the Fanua Blake, the NRL is saying he should have had that try allowed when it got overturned for Luca Moretti having his hand under the ball. Anyway, quick break. Back to wrap it up.
0: Would have changed the result.
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8: There's a northbound breakdown on Ryde Bridge in lane 3. Should be sorted shortly. Near the rail lines at Lidcombe, with another crash on Olympic Drive south of Church Street, and a breakdown on Richmond Road Doonside near Quakers Hill Parkway. M7 at Preston's, a north-facing breakdown now just after Currajong Road. M2 tonight from Epping to Borkham Hills will be affected by maintenance works. It's particularly westbound lanes affected from 9 p.m. I'm Steve Carline on your traffic leader, 2GB.
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2: Just quickly, Jack Cleary, what a debut for the Warriors against
0: fantastic.
2: The
0: Knights. Like, they've been decimated through the halves, and it was great to see him playing and basically getting one over his dad, who's the minor premiers almost.
2: Three tries, just one line break.
0: Yeah, it was awesome.
2: Looked very comfortable. Okay, time to announce the winner of our tickets. The two tickets to Garlow's Aussie Pie Eating Championship 2026.
0: Yeah, it's to Andrew, who said Talon De Silva, 12 tries this year, beating one behind my good mate, Steve Martin. Who
2: most improved 13. Player.
0: Yep, 13.
2: Beautiful. That's September 20. Good on you. Congratulations, MG. Fantastic work as always. Sorry I couldn't get all the calls and texts tonight. Very busy show. I'll catch you tomorrow.
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7: Good evening, I'm Jamelle Wells. One Nation is accusing the Prime Minister of inciting political violence after he described the party as dangerous. Federal politics editor Michael Packey.
9: The fallout from One Nation's win in the West Australian seat of Secret Harbour has sent shockwaves through Labor ranks, given they've held the state electorate for 40 years. The PM used a key speech to claim One Nation poses a threat to Australia's way of life. Party leader Pauline Hanson says such rhetoric is irresponsible.
10: I've been getting that many death threats and that's happening. It never happened in a country like this before.
9: Labor Minister Murray Watt argues the government must learn from the Secret Harbour result.
25: We've got to keep delivering the real change to make people's lives better.
9: Two new opinion polls show support for One Nation and the Labor government remains neck and neck, with the coalition stuck in third spot. Michael Packey reporting.
7: Australia's sending an extra $3 million in aid to Nepal to help the country recover from catastrophic floods. Much of it is for emergency hygiene kits and solar lighting. Rescue crews are battling difficult terrain in remote locations to reach survivors. The Australian Air Force is delivering the new assistance over the next few days. Police are appealing for information after the body of a newborn baby was found in a garbage bin at Auburn in Sydney's west. They say the boy's mother needs to go to hospital for medical care. An agency that's provided staff to aged care homes has had its licence suspended. Barton Care is accused of altering pay slips and using unqualified staff. Victoria's Labour Hire Authority has frozen its ability to deploy staff due to safety concerns. Advocates want the federal government to help reduce the cost of treatment for blood cancer. Leukemia Foundation research shows Australians with the cancer are out of pocket for over $3,500 a year. Head of research Bill Stavresky says too many patients are suffering financial hardship.
26: Those costs are not just medical or medication, but they include everyday bills and costs. And for some, particularly regional and rural patients, it's travel and accommodation.
7: Tech experts are concerned there won't be enough staff to facilitate the 2032 Olympics in Brisbane. An Australian Computer Society report shows more than 44,000 tech specialists will be needed. In finance, one Australian dollar buying around 71.6 US cents.
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7: There's been a boil over at the US Open with four-time champion Novak Djokovic eliminated in the opening round. The 39-year-old beaten by Argentina's Mariano Navone. Djokovic says his body failed him in the humid conditions.
11: My whole body, you know, starts to collapse basically, cramping and pain and, yeah, the back just gave up in the end.
7: Geelong veteran Tom Atkins says the Cats concussion scandal hasn't been a distraction in the lead up to AFL finals. Newcastle Knights prop Jacob Saifidi is facing an NRL season ending suspension after being sent off for a high tackle in his side's loss to the Warriors. Australian surfer Isabella Nichols has qualified for the quarterfinals at the Fiji Pro. In the Premier League, Manchester United has thumped Ipswich 5-2. Sunderland knocked over Fulham 1-0. That's news and sport.
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8: Our motorways appear to have done enough for today. Traffic's looking good on the M4 east and westbound. Both directions of the M5 are fine between Preston's and the airport, and there's not a whole lot upsetting me with the M7 or the M2. Oh, I like them. South on Olympic Drive at Lidcombe, we do have a crash at Church Street and a seemingly hard-to-shift breakdown on Concord Road Ride on Ride Bridge. Northbound Lane 3 remains closed. I'm Steve Carline with live and local traffic on 2GB.
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7: Clear overnight, getting down to 12 degrees. Tomorrow, mostly sunny with a top of 26. Wednesday, sunny, 27. Sunny on Thursday, 26. Fine and sunny on Friday with a top of 23. Right now in the city, 16 degrees. 16 in Bankstown, 14 in Campbelltown, 13 in Gosford, 15 in Lucas Heights, 17 in Penrith, 14 in Terry Hills. I'm Jamel Wells. 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
27: 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Welcome to Money News on 2GB, 3AW, 4BC and 6PR with Luke Grant in the chair for James Willis tonight and tomorrow night. All the latest business, finance and consumer news right here. Today's market numbers in a moment or two. Plus, tonight I'll have the latest on property developer Baffler Group, which we're told have until Thursday to find emergency funding for the company and avoid it turning into one of the country's biggest real estate failures. Staff at Baffler have reportedly agreed to keep working without pay Sadly, some staff members have lost their jobs. James Thompson from the Fin Review in a moment with the latest. Also tonight, a report says 42% of us have less than $1,000 in savings, and that's around 9.2 million people, and that's no financial buffer. But the average savings, how about this? It's as much as $42,000. There's a massive gulf that we'll try and understand, and things are tough in business, no surprises there. Stark figures from the Small Business Debt Helpline showed a record 7,237 small businesses sought help managing debts and financial hardship in the 25-26 financial year. That's an increase on the previous year of 22%. Can you believe it? Of course you can. Let's get into it here. The ASX 200 closed slightly down today at 16.3 or 0.18% to close at 9,076.

0: supported 10 proposed actions, including stoppages of between 1 and 24 hours, training bans and bans on overtime and performing higher duties. Of the 650 employees, more than 400 are union members. Now, this comes after months of negotiations for a new enterprise agreement and widespread discontent with job security, pay and safety. And Star Entertainment Chairman Soo Kim says the casino and hotel giant has plenty of cash to fund a turnaround despite a loss of more than $300 million, warnings from auditors that there is significant doubt about its operations, and a looming penalty for anti-money laundering breaches. Star, now controlled by American giant Bally and the billionaire Matheson family, said it had paid more than $80 million in fines and settlements to various regulators, including tax officials, over the year to June 30, along with restructuring costs of more than $36 million. That meant the company, which runs casinos in Sydney, the Gold Coast and Brisbane, fell to a $307.3 million loss. That's for the financial year. It is an improvement on the $427.9 million loss in the previous corresponding period. Money. All right. Administrators of property developer Battler Group have until Thursday, we're told, to find emergency funding for the company and avoid it turning into one of the country's biggest real estate failures, as the company's staff agreed to keep working without pay. Insolvency specialists Tenio were appointed to Battler last Tuesday as it buckled under the weight of $3.3 billion in debt. The future of the business and the pipeline of around 14,000 homes, many across Western Sydney, remain under a cloud. Now, the news is grim, and that's understating it. The senior managing director of the administrator, Stephen Longley, says there's no cash here. We don't have any cash to pay wages. We don't have any cash to pay suppliers. So unless that situation can be resolved, we won't have any option other than to close the business. Now, there are more than 200 projects reportedly, 45 of which are under construction, including some that could be completed in the next few weeks. Battler specialises in budget-friendly estates and apartments, largely in Sydney's west, where government hopes to expand housing. Around 1,000 deposits have been paid for Battler homes. Longley said many of these were being held within law firm trust accounts. Some of the contracts also allow deposits to be used by the business, he said. Some lenders have already appointed receivers to some sites, but Longley said these were mainly projects that had not begun and were in fact plots of land. Now, Australia, we're told by governments around the country, has a housing supply problem. This is the last thing we need. To give us an idea about where this story goes and, importantly, how this has happened, joining me from the Fin Review's Chanticleer is senior columnist James Thompson. Good to chat, James. I hope you're well.
1: Yeah, I'm well. Thanks. Thanks for having me, Luke.
0: Not at all. So let's start with Battler, a budget-friendly accommodation provider. Was this at all predictable? I mean, they did have some struggles. And how did we end up here, mate?
1: Well, look, these guys have been teetering for a little while. I think what we've seen here is the age-old story we see in every collapse. They've basically taken on too much debt, tried to expand too far, bitten off more than they can chew, and now they're buckling under the weight of that debt particularly. So, you know, I think this is a story that's been a little while in the making. I mean, you're right, though. We do have a housing crisis. We do need someone building at that affordable end of town. Having spoken to some of the lenders over the last week, you know, Battler was a decent payer up until a little while, but things have just gotten out of control, basically, for them.
0: So in terms of the projects that are underway, I think I heard the administrator say today that they're looking for between $10 and $20 million to get through the next few weeks to employ staff who haven't been paid or keep them on board and paying them. But that doesn't go close to what they'll need to find to get the developments underway continuing. That's a problem, isn't it?
1: No, that's right. I mean, I think they need $20 million by Thursday just to keep the lights on. And then they're estimating to keep operating till Christmas, they probably need $40 million.

0: You're right. I mean, that doesn't involve all the payments to subcontractors to get these projects finished or in some cases even started. So the needs of the business are a lot bigger than that. Now, there are some developments sort of underway. So what we're seeing is the private credit firms that have lent money to these guys, they're now stepping in and trying to complete those developments. That means the buyers of those houses will pay and you know, the developments can be completed. Some of the loans can be repaid on where loans are lent against specific projects. So, you know, this isn't going to be a simple administration. There's a lot of complexity here. And I think that's the thing. You know, that $20 million, that's really to keep the lights on at head office.
1: Yeah.
0: Completing this sweep of projects is going to need a lot more money than that. And then you've got this debt, which we think is well over $3 billion.
1: Yes. So who rides in on the white horse? Is it the government? Given how dire it is, does the government come in and provide some help? I don't think the New South Wales government has explicitly ruled that out, or rather other people in the offing. Who does the saving here, if anyone does?
0: Well, I don't think it'll be one person on a white horse. We'll probably need a herd of white horses to help out here. I think the New South Wales government appears to have said no, it won't be stepping in to help this business out. Now, you're right, whether that changes over time as we get a sense of, you know, how many homeowners or potential homeowners are in trouble here, how many staff are involved, perhaps that does change a little bit. But I think what Stephen Longley, the administrator, was sort of implying today is that we're going to need a package of support from a number of the lenders here. So everyone who's got exposure here is going to have to come to the party and help out to try and keep this going. So in a way, Luke, that sort of increases the degree of difficulty because you've got to get lots of parties together on the same page.
1: Yeah.
0: And that can be difficult because they're all trying to look after their own interests and the interests of their own investors.
1: So coming back to addressing the supply problem, if you've got Bathla and its troubles, won't that cause financial institutions to think long and hard about supporting other developers? I guess it depends on their balance sheet, but there's got to be some kind of negative consequence to this, surely.
0: Well, that's right. I mean, what we're talking about here is a developer that's not supported by mainstream banks. They don't want anything to do with this business because there is risk here. And the banks have basically stepped away from home building and that sort of form of property development. So Bathla has turned to private credit funds who charge higher interest rates, but have been able to support this industry. Now, I think you're right. It is hard for home builders out there at the moment. You've got rising interest rates that are weighing on house prices. You've got the recent tax changes, which are also weighing on house prices. So that's not a great incentive for anyone to get out there and buy. And I think so you've got the home builders are being squeezed by rising inflation and higher costs on the one hand, and then falling demand due to falling house prices on the other side. So that is a recipe for higher risk. And yeah, I mean, I think we'll see lenders will have to be cautious about how they lend to the home building sector. But you're right, there will be some developers in much better position than Bathla is, with much less debt, and they should be able to get support.
1: Yeah. Great to chat again, James. Thanks so much for
0: Thank
1: your time,
0: you.
1: Mate. Good on you.
0: Thanks
1: Take
0: for
1: care.
0: Having me, Luke.
1: Bye-bye. Pleasure. Bye. James Thompson, Chanticleer columnist at the Fin Review. Their coverage on this story is brilliant, I have to tell you. Now, you can call me, 131-873. The text is there for you, 0460-873-873. And it's moneynews@tappedmedia.com.au. If you would like to send us an email, we'd love to get your feedback and we'll share it with the audience. Just on the back of that, there was a report earlier today that in the last financial year, and so we've got a supply problem, which obviously is addressed by building more homes. But how about this today? Construction firms trying to build New South Wales out of its spiralling housing crisis are collapsing at record rates. 1,500 companies falling into insolvency in the last financial year amid revelations New South Wales will miss its National Housing Accord deadline by 3 years. And this is not just a New South Wales story. This is, but New South Wales are the best example of the hole we find ourselves in. It's a real problem. If you're in the construction business and you've got a contribution to make, I mean, is this just a one-off, or are things as bad as that exodus from the industry I told you about suggests? Love to hear from you. Again, the text 0460-873-873. You can call us here 131-873. On Money News, it's 19 minutes after 7 o'clock.
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4: G'day, Luke. We've got a few roads in town that'll be hosting road crews tonight. Pitt Street, George Street, Lee Street, they're all going to be affected. There's a breakdown north on the M1 at Warunga, and getting early word of a crash on Desborough Road at Collerton. Richmond Road, Doonside, breakdown there near Quakers Hill Parkway. At the moment, no dramas at all getting across the harbour. Bridge and tunnel are handling everything. Later tonight, harbour tunnel will close southbound from 10:30. I'm Steve Carline on Sydney's 2GB.
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1: Now on the text, with building and land costs still high, falling house prices due to the changes in the latest budget. Luke, why would anyone want to build any house when it'll drop in value once completed? Thank you, Frank, for getting in touch. And Michael, in the West, lovely to hear from you, mate. Thanks so much for having us on. On the open line, g'day, Mitchell.
14: G'day, Luke. How are you, mate?
1: Good, mate. You?
14: Good, good. Great. Yeah, about this Baffler Group and about the industry as a whole. I'm a construction plumber.
1: Yep.
14: I've made my decision to leave the industry. It's very hard out there at the moment. Price rises, shortages in material, super changes to payments, and cash flow. Basically, the risk to the reward now, Luke, is gone.
1: Okay.
14: I feel for those subbies out there.
1: Yep.
14: That they get caught up in this. But for something like that, Luke, I don't know why someone can have such power to build 3,000 homes under one license.
1: Yes.
14: As well.
1: Yeah. It's not a bad point. Hey, in your situation, have you got something else to do? Do you have another skill or another job? And how long have you been wrestling with this change of career option?
14: I've been doing it for 20 years.
1: Oh, mate.
14: And and I basically, I think I'm just going to be a dad and maybe get into estimating of the game. But at the moment, just doing new projects in the commercial world and the construction side, I'm too scared to get back into it.
1: Yeah, so, I understand. Yeah. Well, mate, I mean, you're a first-hand witness. You know, 20 years, wow. Thanks so much for getting in touch, mate. Stay well, and thank you so much for listening. 25 minutes after 7 o'clock here on Money News. Now, new data has revealed thousands of Australians most vulnerable. These are businesses are struggling to manage their debt under this cost of living crisis. Stark figures from the Small Business Debt Helpline showed a record 7,237 small businesses sought help managing debts and financial hardship in the 25-26 financial year. As I mentioned earlier, that's an increase of 22%. Now, this Small Business Debt Helpline is a free, independent and confidential service. It provides counselling to small business owners in financial difficulty across the country. Help managing debt accounted for the largest proportion of reasons for contacting them. That was 74%. Wow, three quarters, up from 52% when it was launched in 2020. Let's get more on this. Joining me is Anna Dooland, financial counsellor with the Small Business Debt Helpline. Anna, thank you so much for your time.
15: Thanks for having me, Luke.
1: Gee, that's an increase, right? 22% in just a year, help managing debt. Now, I know we've got cost of living crises all round the joint. I mean, we hear it and we talk about it every single day of the week, but numbers like the numbers you've released, I don't know if anyone thought things were as bad as what they are. I imagine you've never seen it like this.
15: We haven't. It's been the busiest it's been since our inception. Last month, just alone, just in July, we had nearly 1,000 small businesses call us in financial distress. That is an incredible increase in what we've seen previously and shows a trend towards small businesses really starting to struggle. It's very dark out there for a lot of people.
1: Now, we don't want to paint this as, everything's negative out there, because there have to be some good news stories out there. So I guess I want to begin here with you, and that's to say, if you're having hardships, the worst thing to do is to do nothing, that help is available, right?
15: That's right. So the earlier you reach out and ask for help, the earlier you're starting to ask, what can I do to stem the flow of all of this money out of my business? How can I stop this now? The more options you have. So if you're calling people as soon as you're in trouble to find out what you can do, you're much less likely, for example, to lose the family home or to need to close the business. So really putting your head in the sand and just hoping it will be better next month, That's not the way to do it. You need to reach out as soon as possible.
1: I know in some of the reporting today you make reference to the Australian Tax Office. Are they flexible enough in the current environment?
15: They are certainly not flexible enough in the current environment. And I will always say this, the inflexibility of the Tax Office payment arrangements, I think, may be part of the reason why so many small businesses are not paying their tax debt at the moment. Because when you call the Tax Office, they tell you how much to pay over what period of time. They're not looking at how your business is operating. They're not talking to you about what's coming next. They're not having those conversations and creating tailored payment arrangements to help keep your business open or to respectfully exit if that's how it needs to go. They're just telling you what you need to pay and how long you need to pay it over.
1: Yeah, right. What about business lending? Is there any help there in terms of further capital from banks? What are they like? How are they dealing with small business? Because I guess, given the numbers, they'd be very cautious.
15: They are. So banks are being fairly cautious about their lending to small business. And we don't see that many problems with banks themselves. The real problem with small business lending is online, high interest, very expensive business lending. That's a loan that has more than 20% interest.
1: Wow.
15: Loans that might, I have stories I've seen $1,000 a day default fees on these loans.
1: $1,000 a day? Are you serious?
15: $1,000 a day. 100% serious.
1: Wow.
15: I spoke to a man about 4 months ago who had, $7,000 or $8,000 debt initially. By the time he talked to us, it was $157,000. So this is, it's a wild, wild west out there with small business lending at the moment. And it's really causing additional problems for businesses that are already struggling.
1: Yeah. Look, I know government can't race to the rescue in every circumstance, but have they dropped the ball here? I mean, they all love to say we're the best friend small business ever had. And then, you know, you only wait a year or two into a term and you realise, well, perhaps I don't even know what a small business is. The government's play enough of a role to, I mean, I remember Scott Morrison saying, yeah, if you have a go, you get a go. Is that the way it is in Australia, particularly in small business? Because we want to encourage people, don't we, to go forth and create.
15: Right. That's right. So I think there is a role here for government. I think to start off with, we need to really look at what's happening with the ATO and the way they're collecting, because basically the debtors keep getting worse. The small business debt keeps getting higher. So what they're doing at the moment isn't working. So maybe looking at that and maybe changing legislation or being more flexible about existing procedures in the ATO may make it easier for small businesses to stay open.
1: Yeah.
15: And then we've got small business lending. So necessarily, small business lending needs to be less regulated than consumer lending. Mm. But that doesn't mean it needs to be almost not regulated at all.
1: Yeah.
15: So we need to look at some reasonableness about this to protect small business when they're at their most vulnerable.
1: One other thing might be to ensure your helpline continues beyond the funding, which is set to run out, I think, in June of next year, not even a year away. Have you had any indication that, in fact, you'll be able to continue to exist and help small business?
15: Well, not yet. We haven't heard anything yet. We would, of course, love to be able to continue to support small business because there isn't another service like this.
1: Yeah.
15: So something the government could do to support small business is to roll our funding over so that we can keep helping people.
1: Yeah. Good on you. Anna Doolan, Small Business Debt Helpline, thanks so much for your time. Good to chat.
15: Thanks, Luke.
1: Good on you. Hope you get that funding too. On the text, Graham says, Luke, my story is I've been in my dad's building business for 38 years. He's getting on in years, and I'm no spring chicken, so after 62 years, we're stopping building. It's just not worth it anymore. Graham, thank you for getting in touch. I'm really sorry that's happening to you, but thank you for letting us know. G'day, Luke. Small businesses are going under at record rates all over Australia thanks to government policy. Taxes at both federal and state level. The cost of doing business along with the cost of living goes up and up and up. Yet the government still want the same piece of pie. When will someone realise that this is not sustainable? Thank you, Scott, for getting in touch. Back in a moment.
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1: Luke Grant in the chair tonight for James Willis. I'll be back tomorrow night and then James will be back with you. Corporate travel has been cleared of overcharging the Australian government following an independent audit commissioned by the Federal Finance Department. The audit concluded, according to the department in a statement today, that there was no evidence of widespread or systemic overcharging under the Australian government travel arrangements. The audit was conducted by Axiom Associates through the department's internal audit program. It started in January. The review assessed CTM's management of the Australian Government Travel Program, including the application of travel charges, fees, refunds, and booking practices. It follows a series of overcharging issues with the company in November, saying it would need to repay the UK government £80 million, a figure that by February had risen to £128 million.
0: And now on Money News, the market wrap.
1: Yeah, kind of flattish today, I have to say. The ASX 200 down 16.3 points to end the day at 90.76. 7 out of the 11 sectors finished in the green. Much of the market has responded to speculation about a US interest rate pivot. Perhaps the biggest loser of the day has been in the mining sector. It's been centred into decline as a spike in US bond yields weighed on gold. Also been a shocker for the technology sector. But it's not all bad news. The big four banks have managed to come up top. And it's been a cracker for energy stocks. They've edged higher as the price of Brent crude oil rose. Adam Dawes, Senior Investment Advisor at Shaw and Partners, is on the line. G'day, Adam. Hope you're well.
27: Yeah, really well, thanks, mate. It's great to be here.
1: Good to talk to you. What did you make of the markets overall today?
27: Yeah, look, I think overall the market was an interesting one. I mean, obviously we saw the big miners sort of drag down things. But look, it looks okay. And obviously all eyes were on the US, as you mentioned, with that US rate call.
1: So this is Kevin Warsh, US Fed Reserve Chairman. His latest speech, he's alluded to a growing likelihood of interest rate hikes, I think, and he wants government, hasn't he said, that the US government should get involved in dealing with inflation as well?
27: Well, yeah, he's taking his investment bank history and trying to bring it to the Federal Reserve, which could be a little bit of a departure from what we're normally used to. But you're right, Kevin Warsh said he was quite hawkish, or in other words, he thought interest rates are going to go higher because inflation is still high. And obviously that pushed bond yields higher and immediately put pressure on the growth stocks as well as gold and commodities today.
1: Yeah. All right. So amongst the commodity sector, were there some standouts or stories of interest?
27: Yeah. So the mining was a big drag. I mean, most of the sector was down 2%. Gold fell nearly 3% as well in the US on the comments, and gold miners were hit hard. Interestingly, we did see iron ore and copper actually hold up quite well. But the call with the mining sell-off today was, I think, around more about sentiment and interest rates versus, you know, commodity demand collapsing anytime soon.
1: Yeah. What about in the energy sector? There's a stock we should talk about, which is Strike Energy, and they've done a deal, have they not?
27: Yeah, Strike Energy have done a deal. It's interesting to see how overall the energy stocks have certainly been higher, but largely on geopolitical tensions, potentially within the US and Iran. And Brent crude jumped nearly 3% to over $90 a barrel, which would help that Strike Energy deal. Also, Woodside and Beach were bigger winners, as well as Ampol and Viva Energy also higher as well. So they can improve their refining margins. And certainly Viva Energy had a cracker of a result just a couple of weeks ago.
1: And what about the banks? They did okay today, I think, didn't they? Yeah,
27: they sure did. The banks are actually the strongest part of the market. They were up around about 1.1%. Investors rotated into large liquid dividend-paying companies such as Westpac was up 2%, CBA was up 1.7%, and ANZ was up 1.3%. So it's finally good to see most of the banking sector is down around about 10% for the month. So it's been hit hard on the back of potential, obviously, interest rates as well. Yeah. But, you know, the slowing down of the housing economy.
1: And there'll be figures out this week, of course. What are the key ones you're looking forward to seeing, or do you think the market might react to?
27: Yeah, we've got quite a big week with economic data. We've got Australian GDP for Wednesday and then US job numbers on Friday. Those employment numbers were particularly important because they could either reinforce expectations of a Fed raising rates or take some heat out of that interest rate rise or potential interest rate rise next year. So our GDP numbers are going to be pretty important for our market too here on Wednesday.
1: Yeah. Great stuff, Adam. Good to chat again, mate. Take care.
27: Thank you.
1: Adam Dawes, Senior Investment Advisor at Shaw and Partners. And, of course, all that is general advice only. 131873 is the number here on Money News with Luke Grant. My listener, April in Canberra. Luke, you got me in a spin. It's like the weekend again. If you're not in Sydney or Brisbane, you wouldn't know I do weekend mornings on this station. So, yes, no, it is Monday night, April. Thank you so much for tuning in. Also, this one from Rowan, GDP figures come out tomorrow. Small business is tired, tax before money is made. Rowan, I hear that so often. Thank you for getting in touch on the text line, 0460 873 873. News in 18 minutes.
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0: 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The Blue Crane Capital Shoot Shield Grand Final hits Leichhardt Oval this Saturday.
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6: All right, just a couple of stories before we move on here on Money News. And by the way, James will be back in the chair on Wednesday night. The Australian share market, as you've heard on the show, dipped during the day as a US interest rate pivot dragged on the gold miners and technology stocks. I mentioned just a moment or two ago that there was one, Strike Energy, that did pretty well. It's struck a deal with Gina Rinehart, and as a result of that, it's had a pretty good day. So it was Strike Energy doing a deal with Gina Rinehart. I'm not sure if you made all that exactly clear. How about this? Iconic South Australian food and beverage company, Maggie Beer Holdings, has tumbled to a $9.5 million loss after a devastating tech blunder crushed online search traffic to its hamper and gifts division over the crucial Christmas trading period. The company, obviously synonymous with TV star Maggie Beer, said the glitch struck as it migrated online sales at Hampers and Gifts Australia to the popular online e-commerce platform Shopify in June last year. Visibility on Google collapsed, with organic search traffic falling as much as 38% by January, the company said in its announcement of results today. The Maggie Beer business launched an emergency $800,000 spend on advertising and marketing to protect the Christmas trade, but sales at HGA still slumped 6.3% across the year. Across the total business, which takes in HGA and Maggie Beer products, the company booked a $9.5 million loss, though revenues held steady at $75.7 million. Millions of Australians are just one emergency away from financial trouble. New data shows 42% of us have less than $1,000 in savings. That's around 9.2 million people with little to no financial buffer. It comes as the cost of living continues to squeeze household budgets. But there's an interesting part of the story. At the other end of the scale, some Australians are managing to put away serious money, and the average savings balance has actually climbed to more than $47,000. That's up 15 grand compared to 3 years ago. Let's have a chat to Sarah Meganson, personal finance expert at Finder, who've done the research. Sarah's on the line. Thank you so much for your time.
7: Thank you for having me.
6: Not at all. Interesting numbers. First off, in relation to the $1,000 in savings, that number, 42%, is that on the up?
7: Unfortunately, it's not. We've seen it consistently sit at that 40% range for a number of years. And in fact, there's a decent cohort of Australians too who have $0 in the bank for an emergency, and they are literally turning to friends and family or buy now, pay later to get them out of a jam. And then, like you said, at the other end of the scale, we do have some Australians who are managing to save money at a rate that is higher than ever. And I think that's a response to the fact that this cost of living crisis, we're all sick of that phrase, but it has been raging for years and years, and we're seeing that we might need, you know, a rainy day could be just around the corner. We might need to be a bit more conservative. So people are socking away their savings so that they can deal with whatever comes their way.
6: So with my crude economic thinking, I'm saying to myself now, well, people are slogging money away, so they're not spending. So why isn't inflation dipping a whole lot quicker than it is? It isn't even dipping. But why isn't that one of the results of this?
7: I know, and that's the really interesting thing in the last, I would say, 5 years, is that we haven't seen the normal trends that we've seen over the last 20 or 30 years and even longer. Usually when we see the RBA lifting interest rates, we see the inflation rate crash, and we just haven't had that same impact in the last couple of years. And I think it's a really, we've said this before, but it's a really blunt instrument. Only 30% of Australians have a home loan. So when we see the RBA lifting interest rates to try and take some of that spending out of the economy, It's only 3 out of 10 Australians that it's impacting.
6: Yeah, that's such a thing. Look, I remember in the old days saying that exact thing to then Treasurer Peter Costello. There's got to be a more universal way if we've got to pull our belts, so tighten our belts a bit. But as you say, 30% of us have got one of those loans. I hasten to add, I'm one of those Australians. Is this a split, a demographic thing? What is the telltale sign of the I've got $1,000 or nothing in the bank compared to I'm saving heaps?
7: Yeah, I mean, I think it is a little bit of a tale of two economies that are raging in Australia at the moment. And the same way that we have some mortgage holders, or a really decent chunk of mortgage holders, I think it's over 80%, say that they have, they're ahead in their repayments. And that sounds like a really encouraging statistic, and you think 80% of people are ahead. But when you actually dig into the details there, it's the majority of those people are 1 month ahead, and they are really living close to the edge of their budget. And as we're talking about inflation, you know, it's not that people are spending frivolously. It's the fact that all of our household bills and expenses has been increasing year after year. Yeah. So you can't really, you know, you can do your best to shop around and pay less for your bills, but you can't really avoid paying for energy and insurance and rent and mortgage. So that's all fueling the inflation rate as well.
6: Yeah, you get hammered with that stuff. What about our financial literacy as a country? Have you had a look at that, or do you know from your observations if we are more financially literate than perhaps we were a decade or two ago?
7: Yeah, we actually did a report at the end of last year called the Wealth Report, where we tried to dig into those details a little bit. And this year we did one on parents, and we found that something in the range of 2 in 3 parents say that they talk to their kids regularly about money. But financial literacy, it's so much more than just your budgeting or investing. It's also about the mindset that you have, and it's about understanding delayed gratification, which is, that's really difficult these days with buy now, pay later and convenience apps that make it so easy to spend. So I do think it's harder than ever to teach younger Australians about financial literacy, but it's incredibly important.
6: So you're an expert. What about we shower our listeners with a few tips? There are people hearing this saying, yeah, that's me, and there's no way I can save. And there'll be people that will be in such a tight position. That might well be true. But is there a way around that? Any ideas?
7: I think definitely the best place to start is with something consistent. And if the only consistent amount that you can save is $2 a week, then start there. And I know that sounds like a really low amount, but it's really about the habit. I always think of money as being similar to health and weight. If you want to change your diet, it's not going to really be successful if you change everything all at once. But if you start with a few small, consistent habits, you can make a real impact. So start some sort of regular savings pattern. And I'm a big fan of paying less for the things that you already have. So I touched on it before, but comparing your bills and paying less for your energy, your insurance, your phone bill, those types of things, that's where you can save money. And I prefer to save money than have to go and earn more and pay tax on it. So it's definitely, if you haven't audited your bills in a while, it's a good place to start.
6: Excellent stuff. Sarah Meganson, personal finance expert at Finder. Thanks so much for your time, Sarah.
7: Thank you.
6: Good to chat. All right, the news is about 7 minutes away. Financial Review reporting that Macquarie Group Director Michelle Hinchliffe met 3 times with senior KPMG figures involved in the firm's bid for the financial services and investment banking giant's lucrative audit contract. Despite contact of this sort during the tender process being a breach of the board's internal rules. Hinchliffe, a former KPMG partner who recused herself from the final vote on the $95 million contract, admitted to meeting then-chairman Martin Shepherd, dining with an audit partner and speaking with another employee in the months leading up to the selection of the firm as Macquarie's preferred auditor last November. Macquarie Chairman Glenn Stevens has previously dismissed concerns over Hinchliffe's involvement as, quote, silly talk. Last week, Macquarie decided to dump KPMG as its chosen auditor and will instead keep its contract with PwC. That's for the next 5 years at least. Macquarie denied the change was because of concerns about how the tender process had been handled and instead said it was because the board no longer had confidence that KPMG had the capacity to deliver the audit given the number of senior departures amid the data misuse scandal. Macquarie detailed Hinchliffe's meetings in a response to questions on notice from the parliamentary committee submitted on Friday. The bank did not detail if Macquarie audit tender was raised in any of Hinchliffe's private KPMG meetings or if the meetings were disclosed to anyone at the bank at the time. The bank did not respond to questions from the Fin Review about these matters and whether the new information was part of its decision to dump KPMG as a preferred auditor. Well, I guess we'll get more on that story at some point tomorrow. News comes up in about 5 from now.
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8: 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I'll speak with former wheelchair tennis pro David Hall. 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
6: And it's that, that's it for Monday News on this Monday night with Luke Grant in the chair for James Willis, and I'll be back to host the program tomorrow night. I hope you can join us then. Before we go, just a recap of the numbers. The ASX 200 closed slightly down today, down 16.3 or 0.18% to close at 90.76, and one Aussie dollar buying 71.63 US cents right now. Hey, enjoy what's left of tonight. Talk to you tomorrow. Bye.

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1: Good evening, I'm Jamel Wills. Makeshift graves are being set up in parts of Nepal after devastating floods at the border with Tibet. The death toll has risen to 903, with 43 Australians among more than 4,000 people missing. Australian aid is heading to the region to help with search and rescue efforts. Our reporter on the ground in Kathmandu, Nelson Scott, says hope is starting to fade.
2: All these temporary graves are being set up in affected regions. The reality of this, I think, is starting to dawn on people. And, you know, in these circumstances, the longer these things go on, the chance of survival becomes less likely.
1: One Nation has continued its energy campaign in Victoria, vowing to scrap net zero and bring nuclear power to the state. The minor party's also promising to reinvest in coal and gas. Speaking at Loy Yang Power Station, party leader Pauline Hanson has not been drawn on how many nuclear reactors would be built.
3: It's not coming to an end. The world is not going to come to an end. You know, to say that you're going to shut down the coal-fired power stations, and we've seen that. They were supposed to shut this down next year or two. Now they see they can't do it. They have to extend the time limit. They know that the renewables will not deliver the power that this country needs.
1: More e-bike laws have come into effect in Queensland. Georgia Kondek reports.
4: In an Australian first, Queensland parents will be penalised if their children are found to be breaching the new legislation. Unsupervised e-bike and scooter users will need to be at least 16 years of age and be required to hold a minimum learner's driver's licence to ride. It's the latest measure to roll out as part of a crackdown which began on July 1. Where police were given the powers to seize illegal devices and to randomly breath test riders. Already almost 400 illegal e-bikes and scooters have been taken off the streets. Georgia Kondek, Brisbane.
1: Around 28,000 irrigators have lost a class action against the Murray-Darling Basin Authority. The action was on behalf of irrigators from southern New South Wales and the Goulburn-Murray region of northern Victoria. They claimed the authority mismanaged river operations, causing lower water allocations. A man's been injured in a hit run in southern New South Wales. Police say the 73-year-old has been hit by a car on the Princes Highway at Bega. He's been taken to hospital in a serious but stable condition. And Australian singer Angry Anderson has been hospitalised after a cardiac arrest. His family has issued a statement saying they're grateful for the support he's received from the public. In finance, one Australian dollar buying 71.6 US cents.
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1: Carlton is rejecting injury concerns about Nick Haynes ahead of Friday's elimination final against Geelong at the MCG. The 34-year-old defender missed training today. Roosters halfback Sam Walker's had surgery on an ankle injury. Teammate Connor Watson says Walker could return during the finals.
6: He's obviously disappointed. We're disappointed as a group, you know, but he's got his eyes set on coming back this year, so, see if that happens, but hopefully it does.
1: At the US Open, Aussies Alexander Vukic and Kimberly Birrell have had first-round matches suspended due to bad weather. Four-time champion Novak Djokovic has been eliminated. You're up to date. That's the latest news and sport.
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1: Fine overnight, getting down to 12 degrees. Tomorrow, mostly sunny with a top of 26. Wednesday, sunny, 27. Sunny on Thursday with a top of 26. Friday, sunny and 23. Right now in the city, 16 degrees. 15 in Bankstown, 12 in Campbelltown and Gosford, 15 degrees in Lucas Heights, 16 in Penrith, 14 in Terry Hills. I'm Jamel Wells. 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
13: Good evening, everyone. Welcome along. It is 7 minutes past eight, beginning of a new week. And, of course, it is the last day of winter. Every time this year, we do tend, this time of the year, every year, have a pretty stupid argument over whether spring is starting on the 1st of September or whether it starts later in the month, because they do it in a different way in other parts of the world. The truth, of course, is spring has certainly sprung, and big time. Some numbers today. This is just the Botanic Gardens in Sydney, where the magnolias, which they're in bloom, and that signals the start of spring. And they've been coming earlier and earlier. They're a month early this year. We've had other flowering as well, which is coming earlier as well, like paper daisies and wattles. And according to WeatherZone, Sydney's just experienced its warmest winter in 167 years of records. And so Sydney, it'll be up as high as 27 degrees later in the week in Brisbane. End of the week, it'll be in the low 30s up to 33 degrees. By Thursday, it'll stay within a few degrees of that over the weekend in Queensland. So very warm weather, and you can't say spring hasn't started. It certainly is going to be starting this week with very, very warm weather. And then, of course, in the Northern Hemisphere, I've got some friends, actually, who are on holidays in areas around the Mediterranean, where the measurement of the Mediterranean Sea is warmer than it has been for a long time. And that then means problems with the flash flood season that comes in September and October in that part of the world, remembering that, of course, we've had all the wildfires going through Europe as well. So all of this is happening across the world. And also bearing in mind that we have and going to have later in the week, certainly up and down the coast, if you get temperatures up in the high 20s and low 30s, people will be getting in the water. The New South Wales government's announced a massive investment in drone surveillance. They've got two tagged shark listening stations in Sydney Harbour. They've got others up and down the coast. And again, with the horror of what happened, of course, in Sydney not that long ago, and a very, very emotional interview, you might have seen it on 60 Minutes last night, of a mum who fought tooth and nail to be there for her daughter. Let us hope everyone is as careful as possible in the weeks and the months ahead. 131 873.

front of people and talk to them. And she is saying that they've got to do a better job with their social media. Now, there's an extraordinary effort by one of the Labor ministers in social media, which we'll share with you when I'm joined by our NewsHour guest, because I've seen it several times and I'm still wondering whether it's real. But I think it is real. And if that's the example of what they're going to be doing on social media, God help us all. And one of the reasons, the core reasons why people are unhappy about the major parties and looking for an alternative is they keep seeing them reacting when they think they're in trouble. I picked up an article this afternoon. Remember, if you were here with us on Thursday, I went through the history and both parties, the sloppy way they've handled the immigration situation. But you've just got to go back 3 years. Financial Review. Australia's immigration intake, this is net overseas migration, likely to get to 500,000 people or more. And it was our guest from last Thursday night, Admiral Rizvi. So it was obvious 3 years ago that these numbers were coming in much larger numbers than they'd anticipated and that they could cope with. And yet it's only really in the last couple of months that they've thought, you know what, we've got a problem here. Let's try and fix it. And in the meantime, year after year, very large numbers of people coming into the country, many, many more than they had targeted, let alone whether they were appropriate numbers, even the numbers they'd set as a target. More and more people coming in, and now they're scrambling to deal with it and trying to shut the gate after the horse has bolted. And I keep thinking about this because I got this one from Victoria. Now, it is Victoria, but if you follow Victorian politics, one of the big issues there for quite a while, for most of this year, has been there are potholes all over the place. It's one of those really basic things. Potholes are everywhere in Victoria. I keep hearing the opposition leader when I'm watching the national news channels talking about potholes. And so we're a matter of really a couple of months away from the state election in Victoria, and you've got a new premier trying to say, oh, well, a new start here. And so he's saying they're going to $350 million they're going to spend to fix 500,000 potholes by the end of January if they're re-elected. So they get re-elected in November. They think they can put this big effort in, get the potholes finished by the end of January. Well, where were they last year or the year before? And what they're doing is they're saying they're going to try and deal with Corrections Victoria and get prisoners, minimum security prisoners, to do some of the work on roadside maintenance, and that roadside maintenance work can then be relieved of those who've got more skills that can go out and fix the potholes. And so the obvious question is, well, you're in an absolute mess politically. You're trying to pretend you're a new government. You were sitting in the cabinet room for two years, and now you're saying, well, we can spend a few hundred million and get the potholes fixed in the space of a couple of months. You're basically saying, well, we could have done it last year or the year before. Now we're in political trouble. We're going to do it. That's why people don't listen to very much said by the major political parties as well. 1-3-1-8-7-3 is the number now. 14 minutes past 8 is the time. It is a Monday. We've got our NewsHour guest coming on shortly. Plenty more to talk about. And if you've got something you want to share with us, please give us a call. 1-3-1-8-7-3. You can text us as well. 0460 873 873 at 14 past 8.

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10: 18 minutes past 8 here on this Monday night. Of course, we've had the tragedy in Nepal. We've seen the numbers and now, well, officially, we have an Australian man. This is Michael Keats from the New South Wales South Coast. His family have gone onto social media to confirm that he is dead as the search for survivors just continues. He's been described by his partner, Emily Boyd, as an incredibly important part of the family. They've posted a photo of him with his partner and a small child turning away from the camera. So you can see it is a small child. And she says, the loss has changed everything for my son and me. This was on a fundraising platform, GoFundMe, because these are people who are at the end of their tether. It says, we're trying to navigate the shock and grief of losing someone we love deeply, while also suddenly having to face life without the person who was such an important part of our family and our household. So the news has come as the founder and CEO of a company running a tour in the region said five other missing Australians were eating breakfast in a six-story Nepalese hotel when it was hit by the flood. Another 10 were on their way to the Tibetan border. So that's more information coming out about the people who are missing. And from the family of Michael Keats, they have declared him dead. So that's the latest on that awful tragedy. 131873 is our number. It's 19 minutes past 8. Michael Packie is our news, our guest. He's our national political editor. There's a lot to cover tonight. Michael, good evening again.
11: G'day, John.
10: Let's just go to the consequences of this Secret Harbour by-election over the weekend. We've had the debate, Anthony Albanese teeing off on One Nation, Pauline Hanson responding. Then we've got the senior minister from WA, Madeleine King, saying, and I'll quote this, misinformation, social media and online bots partly to blame. She says the party must prioritise face-to-face contact with voters and return to what she calls real basic campaigning. Well, I suppose that's just knocking on doors and walking down streets. But then a bit later, she says, we've got to change our tactics with social media. They say we're going to stay connected, have direct voter contact. She says they've got to do better in convincing voters Labor's not run by a machine. It's in fact a grassroots party. So good luck with that. And if they're going to change their approach on social media, Annika Wells, the sport minister, and she's got a few different portfolios, but She has a social media video she's put out today. She's got Dolly Parton's 9 to 5 playing in the background. She's got a whole lot of these whooshies out. So she's managed to pull together. These things are, you've got to spend a fair bit to get them. So I'm presuming staffers have gone out there and got themselves a pile of these whooshies, which Woolworths have been selling and people have been falling over themselves. And so she's tried to explain the problem with the housing market through these ooshies. Now, I would think anyone who's watching that, and among the many who would agree with her among young people, they'd be looking at that and thinking, this is actually insulting. So can we have a listen to this? This is what she's posted this afternoon. You can imagine she's sitting at a table with a big smile on her face. It's play school stuff with these ooshies. Have a listen.
7: 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Both the ooshie market and the Australian housing market are dictated by supply and demand. The problem right now is that supply of ooshies and supply of housing is not keeping pace with demand. How do we fix it? To fix the ooshie crisis, Woolies has the ability to deliver ooshie equilibrium, whereby ooshie supply meets the relentless demand of Aussie youths. 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
10: There it is, Michael. I also note she's talking about, I mean, it's a almost play school style presentation of these arguments, although she did say for the last, I think, 15 years, probably a bit more, demand has exceeded supply. And part of the function of demand is, and we've had very high levels of immigration for the last 10 to 15 years, and there is a broad agreement now across the board that it's running too high and that we could pull it right back and that would have an impact on the housing market. That doesn't help, does it?
11: Oh, absolutely not. There's no doubt about that. That doesn't help as well. That doesn't help, and that's obviously something that One Nation has decided to really latch on to, saying that one of the reasons for the housing crisis is that there's too many migrants coming in and there's nowhere for them to live, and that they're also straining the housing supply for Australian citizens and Australians. That's been one of the points that One Nation's been making all along, which has obviously made headway in a lot of these by-elections it's contested, the one in Secret Harbour over the weekend and a few months ago the one in Farrah as well. There clearly is real dissatisfaction with both the major parties, but I think that the lesson that we can take from what happened over the weekend is that it's not limited just to the coalition, to the Liberal Nationals. It's Labor can't be, you know, Labor clearly is not going to be spared either in the way that One Nation was able to win this seat. Look, you do hear some of the analysis saying, look, it was just a by-election. It's not going to change the government. And essentially it is voters in that electorate sending a protest vote to the government of the day, probably more likely the federal government rather than the state government. But the state government has copped the brunt of it. And people, the analysis seems to be it's a low-risk protest vote in the sense that they're not changing a government holus bolus at a general election. It's just one seat where they're trying to send a message. And probably you could argue that One Nation has sent that message to both sides, which is why Barnaby Joyce, the high profile One Nation MP, and Pauline Hanson, its leader, are saying no seat is safe. So it will be interesting to see what does happen in November once the Victorian election takes hold. But when we, you know, if we wind it back to what Madeleine King, the Labor MP in Western Australia, said tonight in The Australian about, you know, that the party needs to be doing a lot more stuff face to face. And then you've got that Annika Wells, Ooshie's Instagram post on social media. You're right. I mean,
10: can I just ask you if there's listeners, because we have got listeners, a lot of listeners who actually actually agree, as polling shows, that there are a lot of people who agree with the changes, negative gearing and the rest. Yep. We had people like Joe Hockey when he left saying, I wish I'd done it. People agree with it and the principle of it in relation to that. But she skated over the impact of demand exceeding supply. But also, I wonder if there are people listening to us who will still vote Labor, who are listening to that and going, well, who would have advised, who would have thought that was the approach to take?
11: Yeah, that's right.
10: To increasingly sophisticated young people who are being, having stuff thrown at them from everywhere. Most of them are probably looking at that and thinking, this has got to be AI. It can't be real.
11: That's right. It's definitely puerile. There's no doubt about it. And it's been described as puerile. And that's what I'm saying, that you got Madeleine King saying, oh, we need to do more on social media. And then you got one of her colleagues in Annika Wells putting that out on Instagram, on her Instagram page, and it's just ridiculous. Mm. I understand the point that she's trying to make, but the way she made the point was so condescending that more than likely it's going to do more harm than good. Yep. If you look at a lot of One Nation's social media, it is pretty clever. The fact that it's done that Please Explain cartoon series, which has been massively popular. Mm. But stuff like that is just a lot more clever than what Labor or the Coalition is doing. And Labor's social media game last year in the lead up to the election was considered quite good. But and the Coalition's social media performance was considered pretty poor. And I think that that's continued. I think that the Coalition's social media performance continues to be pretty poor, even though you've got more people consuming content on social media. But one thing that One Nation has been able to do, it's really got its game and act together when it comes to utilising social media for its advantage. Yeah.
10: Look, we'll get to them in a moment. We'll just have a listen, because a lot of people have made a fair bit of this, because Anthony Albanese, they would have known, I'm pretty sure they'd have had a pretty good idea what was coming, the profile of that seat, Secret Harbour. It was a big result for One Nation and a huge swing against the Labor Party. So he was talking at the weekend, mobilising the troops. You've got to remember, this is the sort of stuff we were hearing from Tony Abbott and John Howard back in the late 90s in relation to One Nation. But it's a different ballgame now. So this is what Anthony Albanese had to say.
12: Across the world, hard right populists are on the march, peddling politics that is dangerous, divisive and downright dishonest. We simply must defeat them. We owe it to history. We owe it to the nation. And we will defeat them. They'll say anything and do anything to win votes, bend any facts, peddle misinformation and disinformation, turn Australian against Australian. Parties like One Nation have no serious answers to problems which are there. Their own divisions and disagreements are now showing through.
10: All right, so...
11: It's making no difference in the polls. If you look at the polls that were out today, One Nation and Labor are neck and neck. And what happened last week? Last week there was, you know, big disagreements within One Nation over their immigration policy, which you could argue is their centrepiece or signature policy. And, you know, even amongst One Nation MPs, they couldn't quite agree on what the policy actually was. Has it made any difference? I think at the moment, what I would argue, and maybe I'm wrong, but I would argue that people have stopped listening to Anthony Albanese. And I think that they're sick and tired of Labor and Liberals, and they've stopped, I think, listening to Anthony Albanese, the Prime Minister, and they're looking for any alternative. They're saying, well, you know, Labor and Liberal, you've been in charge for, you know, eons. You know, either one of you have been in charge of the country, and I don't see my lot in life having improved, especially over the last, you know, 5 to 10 years. You know, I might not agree with everything that Pauline Hanson says. Yeah, I think there's probably chinks in her armour when it comes to the actual policies that she espouses, but she's, you know, doing something different. You know, I don't see there being any risk in supporting something different. It can't be any worse than what we're experiencing now.
10: Yeah.
11: Okay. And I think that that's the rhetoric and the probably the prevailing attitude of a lot of voters out there, especially the ones that are struggling with cost of living and people that are struggling with high mortgages in certain seats.
10: Yeah, I've got a note here at 8:30. Coalition's entire social media campaign for the past 2 weeks has been Angus Taylor and Tony Abbott in Lycra cycling around North Queensland, eating in country pubs, not sure what demographic voter they're targeting.
11: Yep.
10: Well, I'm presuming, see, they're worried about regional Australia going and voting for One Nation, but they look at Angus Taylor and Tony Abbott and they see, oh, you're part of the problem. You were you were Prime Minister. You were the Resources Minister who signed off on wind farms off the coast of Victoria. So so ultimately, where the coalition goes with all this is the fascinating part, and we'll find out what happens in Victoria. But I think that New South Wales election next year, we might talk about it a bit later. There's a new One Nation leader, Mike Newman, who's now, he's going to run for that seat of Cessnock. Labor's got it by about 22%. One Nation thinks they've got a hope. If they can win a seat like that and a couple of others, they'll actually have the balance of power in the lower house. It's possible. So,
11: absolutely. But just very quickly, just I was just going to say on the Tony Abbott, Angus Taylor polypedal thing, and I get the polypedal's been going on for many, many years and it raises a lot of money for charity. But you're right. The fact that Angus Taylor, as the opposition leader, and Tony Abbott, he's been out, they've been out there cycling for the past week and a bit. And you just think, well, what's really come out of it? I don't know. And like, how many people in the electorates that they're going through are actually even worried about that? A lot of them are trying, you know, to make sure they're keeping food on the table and all the rest of it. Yep. And here are two, a former prime minister and a leader of the opposition riding around in Lycra around the state. Mm-hmm. And I think that people just see that as being, I think that at this point in time, people would see that as being out of touch.
10: Yeah. All right, we'll wait and see. I'll see what people think about this. I've got to throw up my, I talked to someone this afternoon. When you look at the coalition where Angus Taylor's, I mean, Pauline Hanson's the de facto opposition leader right now. And if you look at the coalition and think, well, who can they throw up against her? I think there's an absolute standout. I'll give you my thoughts on that shortly. As we go to the break though, Michael, if you haven't caught up, look, the comedic genius of The American Office, with Steve Carell playing the hapless manager Michael Scott. And when I was listening to that Annika Wells bit, I was thinking about this priceless moment where he was having a conversation with the company accountant. Just have a listen.
13: We have to spend that by the end of the day or it will be deducted from next year's budget.
14: Why don't you explain this to me like I'm five?
13: Your mommy and daddy give you $10 to open up a lemonade stand. So you go out and you buy cups and you buy lemons and you buy sugar. And now you find out that it only costs you $9.
14: Ho!
13: So you have an extra dollar.
14: Yeah.
13: So you can give that dollar back to mommy and daddy. But guess what? Next summer,
14: I'll be six.
13: And you ask them for money, they're going to give you $9. Because that's what they think it costs to run the stand. So what you want to do is spend that dollar on something now. So that your parents think that it costs $10 to run the lemonade stand.
14: So the dollar's a surplus. This is a surplus.
13: We have to spend that $4,300 by the end of the day, or it'll be deducted from next year's budget.
10: Yep. It's a classic moment. I hope Annika Wells isn't watching The American Office tonight, because you never know. You know, we'll be popping up on her social media feed tomorrow. 26 to 9, it's our news hour, getting interesting response. Got people guessing who I think's the standout person that the coalition should be wheeling out at the next election. I'll tell you after this at 26 to 9.
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10: 22 minutes to 9, 131873 is the number. It's our news hour, and a few people are mentioning Tim Wilson, the shadow treasurer. There's a caveat here, because everyone I know, that if you're in the Senate, you can't be Prime Minister, and you need to be in the Liberal Party to be the opposition leader. But we're in a situation now where the de facto opposition leader is Pauline Hanson, who sits in the Senate and has really a handful of MPs in the federal parliament. So if you look at the coalition, who they have that can take up the argument with Pauline Hanson, the standout is Matt Canavan, who's, I know he's in the Senate. He could run for the lower house. I know he's in the LNP in Queensland. He could easily switch to the Liberals. He's a country mile ahead of anyone else. And in terms of, well, he comes from one of the established parties, his views aren't that different to Pauline Hanson's on a range of issues. And when they say, well, weren't you part of the governments that did this? He says, no, actually, I left the ministry and sat on the backbench because I didn't agree with some of these decisions. So he's eminently qualified, and they're in an existential crisis, aren't they, the coalition?
11: Yeah, look, they're definitely in an existential crisis. There's no doubt about it. Angus Taylor taking the leadership of Susan Lee hasn't really improved the coalition's vote that much. As you say, today's news poll shows that the coalition's primary vote is still at about 19%. It's on a little over 20 in the Redbridge poll. But look, Matt Canavan, there's no doubt that he's done a lot to at least arrest the slide in the National Party vote, because when he's in federal parliament, even though he's an LNP member in Queensland, he sits obviously in the National Party. He's the National Party leader. And he's done a lot to try and arrest that party's vote and to try and articulate some sort of a position. Now, he and Angus Taylor work fairly well together. There's no doubt about it. But could he be an alternative leader? Potentially, as you say.
10: I know all the reasons why, and the Liberal Party say, why do we want a NAP switching?
11: Yeah.
10: I'm just talking about a situation where you need someone to lead you and there isn't anyone else.
11: Absolutely. And I think that Matt Canavan would be a good choice. The only problem I think would be the way the coalition is structured at the moment at a federal level. I just don't think he would ever be allowed to even do it. Because the egos of other people in the party, especially the Liberal Party, just wouldn't allow it to happen. And, you know, your listener or your texter mentioned someone. I mean, like someone like Tim Wilson would fancy himself as the opposition leader. And, you know, if someone like Matt Canavan was being touted for the role, I mean, people like Tim Wilson and probably a few others within the Liberals would absolutely revolt, and they'd just be back to square one.
10: Yeah, I think if you're talking about someone who can get out there and and make the arguments. I think he's the one, because he certainly, the things I say about Pauline Hanson is she hasn't changed her mind on these issues. She's got some very simple views and she's stuck with them all the way. Well, so has he. Someone's saying here, I'd consider voting Liberal if Josh Frydenberg was leader. He's been there. Of course, I think he wants to run again next time. So we'll see what happens there. Someone's saying here, Tim Wilson cuts through. That's one of our listeners.
11: Does he really?
10: Well, I thought so. I'm not so sure anymore.
11: I think he's had blunders.
10: Yeah. And then this one. Hey, did Tony Abbott help put Pauline Hanson in jail? Come on, please answer the question. I've mentioned this plenty of times. He played a pivotal role in the moves that led to Pauline Hanson going to jail. There's no doubt. And that's why that relationship remains very strained. I think we all know that. 131873 is the number. Just on One Nation, can we have a listen? This is the new leader of One Nation, and he's given a number of interviews over the last couple of days. So this is Mike Newman. He's going to run for that seat of Cessnock. They must be pretty confident in the Hunter Valley, because this is a seat held by the Labor Party by 22%. So this is in the, they've got a seat, Upper Hunter is expected to fall to One Nation. There's a tiny paper-thin majority held by the NACs, but they're going after a Labor seat. If they can win some Labor seats, they could have the balance of power in the lower house. Very possible. So this is Mike Newman, a couple of things he had to say.
1: I actually asked to join, right, not the other way around. So I'm actually doing this because I truly believe, and I got in, I'd say, early, if you want to put it that way, because I wanted to really try and... I've seen what's going on in our country and our state, and it just started to really, really get me annoyed, and I want to do something to fix it and throw my hat in the ring to do so.
10: Yeah, so that's Mike Newman. Look, he also lived, he's been involved in trade for many, many years, lived in Japan for a long time. He did speak, because there was a Japanese reporter there, asked a question, he responded in Japanese. Can we have a little listen to that? Pauline Hanson interrupted and people made a point of that. I guess these days they don't use long clips, particularly on the television news. I mean, it's pretty impressive that he can do that. He's got a good CV, Mike Newman, and they do need substantial people to run. We keep saying, oh, One Nation, they're a 3 or 4 person band, but they are going to wheel out people of more substance, and they've got plenty of time to do it.
11: Yeah, absolutely. They are wheeling out people of more substance, and we also saw that with David Farley in the seat of Farrer, he won fairly handsomely in that by-election earlier this year. He took that seat off the Liberals. He's a former CEO of an agricultural company, and I know that it seems at the moment there are a few differences on policy issues between Pauline Hanson, One Nation, and David Farley, but nonetheless, he is well-credentialed and, you know, at this point, he still is a One Nation member. And someone like Mike Newman probably does also come with that caliber, that he's a former, you know, trade commissioner for New South Wales in Japan. He can speak Japanese. And he has that business pedigree behind him. So it's candidates like that, which I suppose help give One Nation some credibility as well, if it can attract those sorts of candidates to contest these seats. So I suppose it gives people some certainty that people with a, you know, fairly substantial background, whether it be in business or in any other form of professional life, I suppose it gives the party some credibility, and it probably gives some of its supporters a bit of comfort to vote for them as well. So I do think that the Hunter in New South Wales is going to be interesting, because, as you say, obviously One Nation must be confident that they could snatch that seat of Cessnock from Labor at a state level. But I know that even at a federal level, there's a few Labor candidates.
10: They're nervous. I want to get to the federal one in a moment, if I can, because a lot of people are making prognostications about the federal stuff, and I've got some thoughts on that. But the state one, and again, we're a few months away from the state. It's next March, so maybe six months. So we're talking here about Chris Minns is already in minority, has to have an independent as a speaker, already in minority, loses a couple of seats, loses a few seats. One Nation gets 3, 4, 5 MPs. The Coalition and One Nation wouldn't actually be able to form a government because there's all these crossbenchers there as well. And there's a scenario where the Labor Party and the crossbenchers wouldn't get the numbers and they'd need to call on One Nation to get the numbers on the floor of the Parliament. It's very possible. It could be it's going to be a fascinating New South Wales election result, and it's probably where One Nation's going to be throwing all of their efforts. All of their efforts. I think I think Victoria's going to be a bit of a sideshow as opposed to the main game in New South Wales. And can I say, Michael, just you talk about those federal seats in the Hunter. Mm. I keep hearing people, and one of the cheap things you can do in the media these days is to, you know, put your hand over your ear and scratch your chin and say, well, I'm telling you, Anthony Albanese cannot lose that next election. And honestly, no one knows. It's 2 years away. Anything's possible at the next election. Anything's possible. We don't know what AI is going to do to the job market. AI is sweeping through and no one's got any idea what the impact it's having. We don't know.
11: No, absolutely.
10: Anything's possible.
11: Of course anything's possible. And, you know, at the moment, people are suggesting because Anthony Albanese and Labor have 94 seats, which is a whopping majority, that, you know, that they'll still end up in government, that he won't lose the election. Look, he could lose the election or it could end up being a minority government. That's very possible, and especially if they do start losing more of these heartland seats, such as in the Hunter, where their candidates such as Merrill Swanson and Dan Rapaccioli really are under threat, potentially. I think the Liberals thought that they could snatch those seats, or the Nationals thought that they could snatch those seats at the last election, and that they didn't. Labor held on, but as you say, it's now very much a different ball game because no one expected the rise of One Nation to be as rapid as it has.
10: Right. That's right.
11: And you're talking about issues like housing. Like, one thing I will say, even I mean, it would be interesting to see what happens next year once the changes to capital gains and negative gearing have been in force for almost 12 months.
10: And we don't know. Everyone's making predictions. We don't know. It's all uncertain.
11: That's
10: in all of our interests for it not to be the worst case scenario, because if it is, who knows what sort of bloodbath will happen federally.
11: Well, that's exactly right. That's exactly right. But even at the moment, you've got the government saying, oh, you know, as a result of the changes that we've made in the budget to property taxes, that there's going to be all of this supply. Well, you could argue that that supply really still isn't there, and rents are still going through the roof. And because people don't really know how much they're going to get for their homes, they're choosing not to sell. So you've got all of these factors that are weaving in to that decision that they made in the May budget, which is starting to probably hurt people on the ground a lot more.
10: Yep. Most interesting where we're going with all of this, and I think that that New South Wales election is going to be critical. But I just on the AI thing, because we're scrambling to keep up with this. And look, in terms of the HSC, and there are some announcements just been made tonight. This is in relation to the HSC. They're saying students starting Year 12 studies in 7 weeks. So that is when you start Year 12. This is the next lot of Year 12. They'll be limited to one take-home assignment counting toward their high school certificate mark in each subject under new rules introduced to combat the threat of AI. Now, I'm trying to remember. It was a long time ago. You'd be surprised to hear. I think we all were tested. I don't think we did stuff at home. But now there was a call for a moratorium on all take-home essays, but now they're saying there'll be one take-home essay and more than 90% of a student's final mark will be determined by their performance on supervised exams, tests and other in-person assessments. Take-home tasks capped at 15% of their assessment mark, ultimately comprising a maximum 7.5% of their final HSC score. And all of that because this march of AI and the fear that kids are getting AI to do all their work for them. There you go. It's everywhere.
11: Well, yeah, exactly. And this is obviously something that we've got to start dealing with. I mean, Australia, the government will argue that it is trying to do work at a federal level to make sure that there is some sort of regulation around the way AI is going to work. But you're right. The march of AI is going to be the next story. And so of how it starts affecting the jobs market. And it is something that One Nation has been talking about as well.
2: Yeah.
11: About, you know, AI stealing jobs and what do you do to try and stop that? But I suppose it's that conundrum, isn't it? AI also, there's a lot of benefits to AI.
10: This is the point, Michael, that no one knows. Because on the one hand, you've got bloated public service where AI could do a lot of that work, maybe. You've got big businesses. You could probably replace most of the big consulting firms with AI and save a huge amount of money. A lot of the back office work in law firms. So that's productivity. You can do a lot more with a lot less using AI. But then you have increased unemployment that then means less people with money to spend in other businesses.
11: That's right.
10: So this is where no one knows where this is going. No one's got any idea. And so to talk about, I'm confident the next election, no one knows.
11: Mm.
10: And it could be any result. It could be, who knows, maybe, you know, Angus Taylor. We might be talking about Angus Taylor as the favourite for the election in 12 months. Who knows?
11: Who knows?
10: Because you and I were copping crap at the start of the year for pointing to this continual rise in One Nation's vote. And everyone was saying, oh, you two are getting carried away. Well, it's here now. So I don't think anyone can predict what's going on.
11: No, you're right. You're right.
10: Let's take a break, Michael. Let's come back at 9:09.
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10: 6 and a bit minutes to 9, 131873 is the number. Our national political editor, Michael Packie, is with us tonight. I think we've covered a fair bit of ground here, and I think putting a lot of this stuff into context, there's a very uncertain period before us over the next couple of years. But Michael, Parliament's not sitting. There are these Senate hearings that can be really illuminating and very interesting. And the Prime Minister's gone to the the South Pacific Forum? That's what it was years ago. But is that what they call it? This gathering of the Pacific leaders?
11: It's called the PIF, the Pacific Islands Forum, and it's in one of the islands, Palau. The interesting thing about it this year, like I think the Prime Minister he might have touched down or is about to touch down, is that a lot of those Pacific countries have pulled out. And I suppose that when you think of how much money that Australia is contributing to Pacific Islands to essentially use Australian infrastructure rather than tapping to China's aid, and the fact that a lot of these countries are pulling out, I think is quite interesting, because the Prime Minister will be going there and there's not going to be many leaders that he'll be speaking to. So, I mean, it does go to show that China is still casting a shadow over a lot of these countries, and there is that instability in leadership in the Solomon Islands yet again, with its Prime Minister going to Palau for the Pacific Islands Forum and literally within a day having to go back to the Solomon Islands because the leadership of the Solomon Islands Prime Minister is under a cloud. So you do wonder how much of a role China is continuing to play over these countries, in the sense that China still does provide them with a lot of aid money as well, even though, wherever this aid money is spent, that's always questionable. Yeah. So I do think it'll be interesting to see what comes out of it when Albanese's there over the next couple of days before he heads back.
10: And it feeds into yet another of the stories that we're dealing with, which is the Chinese influence in the Pacific region, and the fact that we're kind of engaged in this shadow boxing with them over defence and security, at the same time that they're still our biggest trading partner.
11: Absolutely.
10: Incredible.
11: Absolutely.
10: All right. Michael, so Parliament, when do they get back again,
11: start on Monday. So Parliament resumes on Monday for a fortnight, and it'll be an interesting sitting session.
10: All right. As always, great to have you on, and we'll do it again very soon, Michael.
11: Michael Packer there, John,
10: our national political editor at 9:03 now.
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10: We have a lot coming up here. The 9 o'clock news. We've got Stephen Fenwick talking tech. Don't forget Craig Bennett's with us later in the program. So plenty, and you can be part of it as well. 131873, news next.
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3: Good evening, I'm Jamel Wells. The first Australian has been confirmed to have died in the Nepal flood disaster. Nelson Scott reports from Kathmandu.
4: Michael Keats from the New South Wales South Coast was hiking near the Nepal-Tibet border when a catastrophic mudslide broke out. Mr. Keats has now been declared dead by his grieving family 6 days after the flooding began. His partner, Emily Boyd, confirmed the loss via a GoFundMe page and is describing his passing as heartbreaking and overwhelming. His death comes as the relatives of missing Australians continue to fly to Nepal in the hope of finding them. 26-year-old hiker Cara Severino remains the only missing Australian to be safely located. Nelson Scott, Kathmandu.
3: One Nation leader Pauline Hanson says the Prime Minister is to blame for death threats made against her. Anthony Albanese has called the party dangerous and divisive after it won a by-election in Western Australia. One Nation has snatched the once safe state Labor seat of Secret Harbour. Senator Hanson says the vitriol against her and the party is fueling political violence.
17: Been getting that many death threats, and that's happening. It never happened in a country like this before. And the incitement that is happening is through our educational system and a Prime Minister who should know better than that. I don't take any note of what he says. I think he's a pathetic Prime Minister.
3: Police say a baby found dead in Sydney's west this morning was probably less than 36 hours old. A woman found the boy in a bin in Auburn. The mother's identity is unknown and she may need urgent medical care. Acting Superintendent Darren Sly is urging anyone with information to come forward.
18: We're also calling for any members of the public who may have been in Harrow Road in the last 36 hours as well, just if they saw something, is to contact police as well.
3: A Melbourne man's been seriously injured after being slashed with a machete while meeting with a man to exchange Pokemon cards. Police say the 29-year-old has been assaulted during a pre-arranged transaction of the cards in a car park. Qantas ground crews have voted in favour of taking industrial action over what they say is poor pay and conditions. The Transport Workers Union says 97% of staff who voted have backed industrial action, including possible work stoppages of up to 24 hours. No date has been set for a strike. The union will have to give 3 days' notice of any action. In finance, one Australian dollar's buying around 71.8 US cents.
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3: Brisbane prop Payne Haas admits the reality of leaving the club hasn't yet hit him. He'll wear the Broncos jersey one last time on Thursday night before his high-profile move to South Sydney. Haas says he wants to go out a winner.
20: Yeah, disappointing. Obviously, I want it to be better, but it is what it is. It's happened now, and I'm just trying to be present, especially with Pat and some of those boys who I've been with since day one. So I'm just trying to enjoy the week for what it is and go out and hopefully get the result.
3: Michael Voss is full of praise for Josh Fraser as Carlton prepares for Friday's AFL elimination final against Geelong. Fraser replaced him as interim coach before securing the role full time. For the first time in 20 years, Novak Djokovic has lost in the opening round of a major. The 24-time Grand Slam winner has been eliminated from the US Open by Argentina's Mariano Navona in 5 sets. That's the latest news and sport.
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3: Fine overnight. Tomorrow, mostly sunny with a top of 26. Wednesday, sunny 27. Sunny on Thursday with a top of 26. Fine and mostly sunny Friday with a top of 23. Right now in the city, it's 15 degrees. 12 in Bankstown, 11 in Campbelltown and Gosford, 13 in Lucas Heights, 14 degrees in Penrith and Terry Hills. I'm Jamel Wills. 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

0: Now it's back to John Stanley, right across Australia.
1: Good evening, everyone. Welcome along. Welcome to the second hour of our program here on this Monday. 131873 is the number. Thank you. I'm getting a few suggestions because we are on the verge of spring. It's already very, very warm. No matter where you are, it's going to be particularly warm in Brisbane later in the week. So hopefully all the beaches are being patrolled. People will be heading off to the beaches, I think, in many parts of New South Wales and Queensland. People actually suggesting songs to play at the end of... I've already got something locked in for tonight, but thank you for all the suggestions. And if you want to get me those suggestions, please get those in early, if you can, so we can properly consider all the ones that are sent to us. Thanks for all the feedback also on the NewsHour conversation we had about where we might be a year or two from now. It is very, very difficult to predict. Inflation still up too high. People talking about 3 interest rate rises in the next 9 months. What effect would that have on elections? Well, that's one of the predictions, that interest rates will go up 3 times. And if they go up 3 times over the next year or next 9 months, that would not be a pretty picture. There are those who think it's needed to be done to rein in inflation. But then you've got this counter argument that the baby boomers who are now, once you get to 60 or 65, depending on your circumstances, you can access your super. And so people can access their super, they can access the equity in their home, and so those people are spending. And so that spending is being reflected in inflation. So you wonder then how effective interest rate rises are. But that, again, feeds into this question about what's going to happen next week, next month, November, December. We'll have to wait and see, and certainly right through next year. If you have a series of interest rate rises, it could be political chaos. 131873 is the number. At the heart of all that, and we talk tech every week with Stephen Fenwick. We're going to do it very, very shortly. He'll be joining me. And very few conversations about tech these days don't include AI. And I saw a piece Stephanie Wood wrote over the weekend in the Sydney Morning Herald talking about job seekers. And on the one hand, people are using the automated job seeking tool to put together their applications and to work out how they approach. And then, and she described that as Mavis. She tried to simplify all of this, but then she talked about Bob. This is one of the AI recruitment tools that businesses are using. And it says here, Bob and its peers don't, as we understand the term, actually read, but they can make decisions about job applications and act on those decisions on behalf of hiring managers and recruiters. These are variously described as chatbots, AI agents, or AI co-pilots. An AI companion and hiring hero is how one recruitment AI company cheerily describes its product. And among the many superpowers, shortlist candidates in advance of the next step in the process. And so what happens is, if they're lucky, the people just get a response. More

0: a corporate affairs leader, a no-brainer candidate who applied for a job but was immediately rejected by an automatic system. Quote, time and again, what you'll hear is a senior candidate not even getting an interview. Applications disappearing into the ether. Now, my observation would be that if you're running a business that's recruiting that way, you're not very good at your job. You ought to be recruited out of your job, because the idea of having humans examining applications and making a decision about who should get the job and replacing them with some stupid algorithm, you're not doing your business any favours. You're probably thinking you're very clever by saving on the salary of someone that does that recruiting work, but it's no saving, in my view. And I only, and I will mention this, a personal experience going all the way back at the radio station all of us were working at back in the 90s, or most of us came across to 2GB but back in the 90s, where Alan Jones and Ray Hadley was there and the legendary programmer John Brennan. And I remember one day somebody arrived to work and to do the very difficult job of handling the phones on a talkback radio show. You've got to deal with people. And someone said, Brenner, it was a lady who had arrived, and she was probably older than the ladies that normally did the job. And Brenner said, where did you find her? And he said, at the local chemist. And I remember someone was saying, laughing about it. I said, do you actually realize that he's gone into a store, a shop, he's seen someone with great customer skills who can answer people's questions, who can deal with people, and thought, that's exactly what we need to answer the phones and talk with our listeners on a talkback radio show. And I always think about that when I think of these stupid bots that they're using to replace human beings, and it ain't a good situation. At 12 minutes past nine, and look, can I do this also? It's one of the cheap things you do in talkback radio is you say, you heard it here first. Well, I will do it. Maybe it wasn't first, but we were pretty well leading in that leading pack, perhaps maybe the leading group ahead of the peloton on the question of these smart glasses, because a listener rang us when Stephen was on much earlier in the year. He'd bought some smart glasses on Temu, of all things, and was going to review them for us. And so we started looking, and we saw these ones at Kmart for $89 that seemed, for all intents and purposes, a knockoff of the very expensive ones that Meta had. And these Kmart ones have been flying off the shelves. They're just sold out. They're sold out. But there are other ones you can get on Amazon, Big W. They're everywhere. They're being sold regularly, day after day. People can't get enough of these things. They're just rolling off the shelves, and people are starting to put them on their faces. So today we've had the Communications Minister, Michelle Rowland. She was under pressure to do something about these things. So she flagged some new privacy laws. Just have a listen. This is Michelle Rowland talking about this earlier today.
1: And there's two areas where the reforms that we are announcing today will have impact. The first is the fair and reasonable test. Now, depending on the type of device it is, say it's Meta, for example, a large digital platform, that information will be contained somewhere and held by Meta and used by Meta for some purpose. They will be subject to the fair and reasonable test. As a large digital platform, they'll also be subject to the obligation for erasure. So we can already highlight from the reforms that we are proposing to take through that those two aspects will apply. Now, as has been pointed out also, there are a number of laws, both at a state but also at a local government level, that are relevant here. In some cases for states, it's the surveillance devices legislation that could apply. But also I commend councils who have already put forward restrictions on the use of smart devices in their facilities. And as someone who's come from a local government background, this is an area where local government can have an impact almost immediately. So I note the calls. They are indeed valid, because I think that every decent-minded Australian would like to ensure that these devices are not being used for nefarious purposes, and the government stands against that.
0: Yep, okay. So you did get the sound of a stable door squeaking closed after the horse is well and truly bolted on this. So they are trying to do something about it, and you just wonder what sort of society you're living. Because look, and for the last probably couple of decades, maybe three decades, I've been wearing glasses, maybe 25 years, and I wear just dark-rimmed glasses. And so now I'll walk

0: around, I think, well, are people looking at me and looking for a little light up there? It's unbelievable. This is the world in which we live today, and good luck reining those things in, because how many have been sold and how many are coming in through the mail every single day? Just have a look. Just go online, see how many of these things you can buy, and they can be delivered very, very quickly. 16 past nine, Stephen's going to join us shortly.
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0: At 19 minutes past nine, of course, it's a Monday night. Thanks for all the feedback. A lot of people sending me links also to these AI glasses. Smart glasses have a new name, pervert glasses. Look, that's one of the concerns. They are everywhere. I had a look again. The ones we talked about many weeks ago, they're still sold out at Kmart, but you can buy them at a lot of other places. And these days, you jump on Amazon. I do a lot. I'm no brief with, they don't advertise with us. You find what you're looking for at Amazon. They'll drop it on your doorstep the next morning at 4 o'clock. So if you're putting regulations in every day that a whole wave of these things are being sold, good luck regulating all of that. Let's do this right now.
11: We're about to hit you with the trick of technology.
10: And now on Nights, Stephen Fenwick from Tech Guide.
0: Yes, Stephen Fenwick. 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I challenge you to find a page of Tech Guide that doesn't have AI written on it, because it's everywhere.
12: It is.
0: I'm saying mentioning it each page in terms of the conversation.
12: Of course, it's everywhere. But we do have a 100% human policy at Tech Guide, where everything's written by humans. Don't use AI to write any articles.
0: About AI,
12: all the time, of course. And all right. Yeah.
0: Now, if you want to ask Stephen a question, you can call him, 131873. You can talk to him. He's actually here in the studio. He's not a bot. He can give you a human answer to your question. You can also do it via our text line, 0460 873 873. Murphy's Law has been around for a very long time, and what Murphy's Law tells you is, in my case, you buy a you buy a new phone. I got a week ago, I bought the iPhone 17 Pro, and here you are in today telling me we're about to see a new iPhone.
12: Yep.
0: This is interesting, and I wish we could show you the images, but let's describe this.
12: Yeah.
0: Because you have got...
12: I've brought in...
0: a 3D printout
12: of
0: what you think the new iPhone is going to look like.
12: The new foldable
0: iPhone. The foldable iPhone. Yeah. So just explain the process, because what you've brought in...
12: Well, I've brought in...
0: It's like a little plastic thing.
12: Yeah, well, I 3D printed it, so it's plastic, the front screen is supposedly going to be 5.5 inches.
0: Yeah.
12: You open it up, and that's a 7.6-inch screen inside. It's got the rounded corners. A hinge, apparently if rumours are to be believed, the hinge is really good and the crease is virtually invisible.
0: But what I like about this, just before we talk about the phone itself, that I could look at this, it's a very neat little plastic thing, the sort of thing you might buy a kid to say, oh, here's your fake iPhone that the kid can play with. Now, you've printed this out
12: 3D printed
0: on a 3D printer at home.
12: Based on the designs that have been floating out around there. Because see what happens, right? Before any iPhone, before any phone release, major phone, the case manufacturers do their... They do their dumpster diving and find out all the specs and what it's going to look like, how big it's going to be, and they create these dummies to make sure their cases fit properly. And that was the case with this too. And so some smart Alec put that on the internet, and I downloaded it and printed it. Just so you can get it on it. Now, does that shape look familiar?
0: Yeah.
12: Well, I'm holding up the Galaxy Fold 8, the new phone. So same sort of passport shape, same size internal screen. Yeah. The only difference is the Samsung's got square corners. The iPhone's got rounded corners.
0: But just so people know, because the iPhone, we've had them for 20 years now.
12: Yeah.
0: So I've got my iPhone here. I'm used to it now after 20 years.
12: Yep.
0: And so this is good description. It's the size of a passport.
12: Passport shape.
0: In your hand. So the shape is really like a passport.
12: Yep.
0: So you'd have to get used to that different shape. It's smaller. It's a little
12: it's
0: wider.
12: Shorter, but wider.
0: But I open it up and there's a full fold, and I've got a screen which is significantly bigger than the one I've got here.
12: You'll find it's the same width. If you put the iPhone 17 Pro Max across it, it's exactly the same length of an iPhone 18 Pro Max. So my story on Tech Guide, when I first printed this months ago, I compared it to other foldables and the existing iPhones as well. But also, the date, by the way, is going to be September the 9th US time, which is 3 a.m. Thursday the 10th in Australia, in Sydney time. And that's when the announcement's going to happen. They're going to have the iPhone 18 Pro, iPhone 18 Pro Max, no iPhone 18, you know, the entry level one. They're going to hold that off until early next year. So that'll be launched with the 18E, the 18. And then, of course, they'll say, oh, hang on, there's one more thing. And then they'll announce what I believe is going to be called the iPhone Ultra, which is what you have in your hand.
0: Okay.
12: Reported design.
0: Yeah. Now, these are not cheap anymore. The iPhones are not
12: cheap.
0: No,
12: they're not.
0: I've got the iPhone 17 Pro.
12: Yep.
0: I've lost the MacBook. I've lost the tablet. So now I just use the tablet with a keyboard, my iPad, and the phone.
12: Yep.
0: Looking at this, do you think I could replace everything with that?
12: Well, what you're holding in your hand is not much smaller than an iPad mini. So you can have it as a phone 1 minute and open it up, and you'll be able to like run two apps at the same time, probably three.
0: But can I connect a little keyboard? I still like tapping away on a keyboard.
12: Yeah, you can get a Bluetooth keyboard, connect that to that in a second, and then that can be your computer.
0: And it's all in that one small thing, but that's going to be well over $2,000, isn't it?
12: It's going to be, try $3,500.
0: $3,500?
12: Yeah, that's what the prediction is, $34.99. Wow. Well, the iPhone, and don't forget, remember earlier this year we spoke about Tim Cook on an earnings call with Apple saying that, look, we can no longer absorb these costs of memory and storage shortages. We're going to have to pass it on. And then the following weekend, all the Apple products, computers went up by 20% and across the board. But one thing that didn't go up was the iPhone 17 and the 17 Pro. So what did people do? they dived in and bought 17 Pros, 17s, because, look, I don't think the 18 Pro and Pro Max are going to be vastly superior to the 17. So people are thinking, well, I'm going to get it at a lower price rather than paying extra.
0: Because the other thing people get them for, and I was looking at this, for instance, the Pro, when I close this, the question is, what are those cameras going to be like? Because people are using these for your photography.
12: Correct. I reckon here's what the Pro has got, what you've got's got the three cameras. That's the Pro for a reason, right? Mm. The camera, if you're a content creator, that's the phone for you.
0: That's me.
12: Right? But if you're a content consumer more than a creator, then the Fold is probably best for you because you can open up the screen and look at a video. Yep. Turn it on its side, it would look, read
0: but
12: a book.
0: The camera wouldn't be bad, would it?
12: Of course it would be great. It would probably be 2 48 megapixel lenses in there, cameras in there.
0: So it's still pretty good.
12: Still amazing, yeah.
0: Okay.
12: But just not to the level of the Pro.
0: Okay. What's the capital of Australia?
12: Canberra.
0: Okay, because someone says here, how do we know Stephen isn't AI? Can you ask him, what's the capital of Australia? Most AI keep saying Sydney. So, they wanted to test because they don't believe me.
12: I'm real. Can they log into the webcam? I'm actually in here.
0: Oh, you're in here. I know you're in here. 131-873 is the number. Someone asking a good quality projector under $150. Now, I guess you'd need to know what you want to use it for, but I'm presuming that would be to throw movies and the rest up on.
12: Yeah, you can do that. You know what? There's a lot of brands like that run Android projectors and like brands that I don't even know.
0: Mm.
12: You can jump onto Temu and Amazon and get those, but under 150, you're not going to get much quality for under 150. It'll probably be not even full HD.
0: Mm.
12: I would recommend spending a couple of hundred more and you get a way better projector.
0: Mm.
12: And often what happens is that the projector themselves run Android. So you connect your device via Wi-Fi and then you can stream whatever you want to on a wall or wherever in your home. But I'd look at the budget and increase it. You'll get a much better result.
0: Because these days you can use your smartphone. You can throw whatever's on your smartphone up onto a TV screen.
12: You can mirror your phone.
0: Yeah, that's right. So presumably the projector you want a bigger picture.
12: Yeah, well, for a 150, you might get one that can give you like a 20-inch image. If you spend another 100 or 200 more, you get something that gives you a 65-inch image or even bigger.
0: But if your TV, you can put up on the TV, you want something, you're probably trying to get something that's going to cover a wall. Can you give us a bit more details? Because you want to know what you want to use it for, don't you?
12: Yeah, there's a few brands that have it, like Samsung have a projector. Good, the freestyle they call it, but it's a couple of $1,000 because it's full HD, can do like a 200-inch image, and Hisense also have a range of projectors, but again, you're talking well over $1,000.
0: Yep. All right. Another question here. Do you think there are any bargains on iPhone 16?
12: iPhone 16?
0: That's the one before 17.
12: Yeah. I don't think you can buy the 16 brand new, but there'd be a lot of refurbished versions you could buy. So that's what things, see, when the new iPhone's coming out, a lot of people, they get rid of their older ones, if 16's going to be 2 years old, but still in good condition, that's still a great phone.
0: Yeah. So when I was buying mine, I was interested in this because I thought, well, maybe I'll just go to a, cause 15 was the first one with AI and with the USB. I thought, well, all right, I might get the 15 and it'll be cheaper. But when I had a look, say, for instance, they sell them at JB and Harvey Norman, it wasn't that much cheaper. It wasn't a huge reduction really.
12: And you getting a brand new, you got a 2 year warranty and it's brand new too.
0: Yeah, so, but I don't know, where would he look for a 16? Kogan,
12: look on, you might, I don't think Apple's got any left. You might look on JB Hi-Fi maybe but also look in the refurbished sites, like go to Boost Mobile, Mobile Guru, they sell phones. There's plenty of sites. I think Coles even sell refurbished phones.
0: They do, actually. Yeah, they do. Well, they should have gone with the Ushis rather than the... Did you get caught up in the Ushi thing?
12: My wife did, okay. She's a teacher, so she gets it for her students.
0: Yeah, okay, and the kids were all into it.
12: They love it, yeah.
0: Incredible.
12: Yeah.
0: John's called in. He was asking about the projector. He might give us some more details. Yeah, hello, John.
13: Hi, how are you?
12: How you doing?
0: Good, mate.
13: Right, so A long ago, I bought a projector, about $100 from Big W.
12: Yep.
13: It was what you call a dumb projector.
12: Yep.
13: So, like, it didn't have any streaming services in it.
12: Yep.
13: We have a DVD player and the Google Chromecast.
12: Yep.
13: So we plug it in with a HDMI cord.
12: Yep.
13: But there's an issue, right? Because in our lounge room, our wall has a capability of roughly 60 to 70 inch screen capability.
12: Yep.
13: And so our setup, we have like a little stool where we put it, but it's right in front of the lounge. So like after we finish the movie we watch, we like pack it up.
12: Yep.
13: Also, we have like a soundbar connected via Bluetooth.
12: Yep.
13: So does that help?
12: Yeah, it does. No, it does. Yeah, I'm looking as we speak. I'm looking online now. You know, Kodak makes some mini projectors. There's one actually, this is a bit above your budget. There's one called the Nebula. It's made by Anker. A-N-K-E-R. That's $700, but it is really good quality. There's also HP make a smart portable mini projector for $150. And I'm looking here too. There's also Kogan sell a projector as well for $299 as well.
0: Okay.
12: Right. So any of those would suit you. I'm looking, on Amazon, there's a 4K projector that's running Google TV on it. And it's down from $320 down to $241.99.
0: And where's that one?
12: That's on Amazon.
0: Amazon,
12: yeah.
0: Okay.
12: Right. And the brand, I don't think there's a brand on it. It just says 4K projector. Yeah.
0: All right.
12: So, yeah. So you obviously want to have the best quality, whether it's HD or full HD at least. If you can get a 4K projector, you might struggle to get one at that low price. But it's, there's a lot out there. I think what you need to look for is one that's got an operating system. I was talking earlier about how they're running Android, which is a Google TV. If you can get one of those, then I think, and at a good price, that's a great setup.
0: Okay. Good luck with it, John. You've spoke about this before, that if you do it right, it can be fantastic.
12: Oh, absolutely, yeah.
0: Covering your
12: absolutely,
0: wall.
12: Absolutely, yeah. But again, the more you pay, the better the projector, the better result. You get 4K and bigger image and,
0: They tell me the football finals are coming up. Are they football finals something, are they?
12: The football finals, the finals.
0: They're having them again this year, are they?
12: They are, of course they are.
0: All right. I didn't realize.
12: The finals actually give people an excuse to upgrade their telly. You'll see a little spike of TV sales now that the finals are here. Well, the AFL finals, league finals are coming up. That's usually an excuse to buy a new telly.
0: Yep. This is a very good one here from Annette.
12: Yep.
0: You see, cause there'll be people with these in their cupboards and we might talk to Frank about it on Wednesday night because he talks about restoring tapes. Can you get anything now that will display slides? A slide projector?
12: You can buy products that can convert slides. Mm-hmm. And I'd say in doing so can display slides. That's all I've seen. There's like Epson make a printer device that's you put your photos in one end and they digitize them.
0: Right.
12: And they also handle slides too. So you can put a slide in.
0: I think Annette wants one of those
12: slide projectors.
0: You bring your friends around and say, we went to Europe. and go through the slides.
12: I'm pretty sure yes, you can. They'll sell anything. I'm actually I'm searching for slide projector.
0: Yeah.
12: And there are some. Temu have a lot of these products.
0: Mm.
12: Temu, Amazon have them as well.
0: Mm.
12: They've got it's under $100 too.
0: A slide projector.
12: Yeah, Kodak 35mm slide and film viewer.
0: There you go.
12: Yeah, $92.09.
0: Yep.
12: Kogan has one as well.
0: Mm.
12: There you have it.
0: Can I just apologize?
12: Slides are still here.
0: There's a couple of generations going, just look it up.
12: Slide night.
0: It's easy. Just
12: Google slide night.
0: Just look it up. Rose is with us now. Hello, Rose.
14: Hello, how are you?
12: Hi there. Good thanks.
14: I'm wondering which is the best, Fitbit or an Apple Watch?
12: Well,
14: I've had a Fitbit for about 4 years.
12: Yep.
14: And all of a sudden it's starting to tell me that I've got AF.
12: Uh-huh.
14: I've been to the doctors for the last 2 weeks. I've had every test possible. It's only when I sleep it's happening. And he's now thinking because I've had every test possible, it could be the watch.
12: Righto. Well, there's a lot more options than the Fitbit is now owned by Google, actually. Mm. 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
0: Can I ask you, are you wondering whether it's an accurate, whether the doctors are getting it wrong and the watch has got it right, or what do you want to get something else?
14: No, they're thinking the doctor's thinking that it's the watch.
12: Yeah, right. Well, do you own an iPhone?
14: Yes.
12: Okay, because the Apple Watches only work with iPhones. Well, the Apple Watch, they're about to release in another week or 2 weeks, they're going to release Series 12 of the Apple Watch that's coming out at the same time as the new iPhones. But there's other brands you can try. There's a new brand actually that I'm wearing it right now, Amazfit, A-M-A-Z-F-I-T. They make smart watches and also smart bands. The band is like $179. It doesn't have a screen on it, but it syncs with your phone and you can sleep in it. It gives you all that information. I've written about that on my website too if you want to check it out. Amazfit, A-M-A-Z-F-I-T. That might be your best bet.
0: Have a look at that one. Amazfit. All right. That's the tip for you. Let's take a break because, that iPhone 15.
12: Yep.
0: Interesting. I think Harvey Norman, the other retailers are pretty well the same.
12: Yep.
0: The iPhone 15 is 1,097.
12: Wow.
0: For 128 gigs. I think that's still quite a lot.
12: Yeah.
0: 1,247 for the iPhone 16.
12: Okay.
0: That's 128 gigs. And then 1,397 for the iPhone 17 with 256. There's $150.
12: Yeah.
0: Each step up.
12: Worth the extra so, 150.
0: Yeah, but you know what I mean? Yeah. But what I'm saying is it's not a huge discount going back two generations.
12: No, it's not. Well, that's the thing with iPhones. They really hold their value.
0: Yeah.
12: And you know why? They're supported with years of software updates, as are Android phones too. But Apple just seems to hold on a bit longer.
0: Let's come back in a moment at 22 minutes to 10 here on this Monday night. Stephen Fenwick's here talking tech as he does every Monday with us. And you can jump on the phone, have a chat with him, 131873 here on this Monday. Oh, actually, I've got one for you straight after this break.
12: Okay.
15: The Labor Party has lost its first seat to One Nation, and now Pauline Hanson's party is targeting New South Wales. Their leader is Mike Newman.
16: 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What about WA over the weekend? What do you make of the victory for One Nation?
17: 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You know, we're here to win.
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0: Look, I think we helped John because he was looking for a... You made it clear, for $150, you need to go a little bit higher to get a projector.
12: You want something that's got an operating system. Yeah. So it's got Google TV or Android at least. That's what you're going
0: to... And you did a quick search and found one.
12: Yeah, there's heaps of them on Android and Kogan and Tinu.
0: Low 200s, you said?
12: Yeah, low 200s. Okay. You can get something for sure.
0: Yeah, okay. All right, look, we've had this one. This is from our listener. Listener sent us an email. I met up with a friend in the city today. While in town, I found a mobile phone on a bench in Castle Ray Street near the Downing Centre. Didn't know where the police station was in town. Tried to drop it off at my local police station tonight after 6 o'clock. Weatherall station's not open 24/7. Now, they think the owner of the phone may be someone called Dalvita, so that might be something on there. I'll drop the phone off to Weatherall Park Police Station tomorrow morning. Hopefully police can contact the rightful owner. I guess there's not much you can do, is there, with that? You can't open the phone.
12: Well, if it's turned on... You obviously can't unlock it because it's got a passcode.
0: But they might ring.
12: But you can access the medical ID.
0: Mm-hmm.
12: So the medical ID would have a contact, an emergency contact.
0: How do you do that on the phone?
12: So when you press and hold it like you're about to turn it off.
0: Yes.
12: One of the options at the top is turn off, and then bottom left I think is emergency. The other one's medical ID.
0: Yes.
12: So you might be able to just click on the medical ID and then see the emergency contact and say, well, this is, and it'll
0: yeah,
12: say
0: so might
12: who
0: be able
12: it is.
0: To do it that way.
12: Might be able to do it that way.
0: That's one option. The other one is to keep it charged.
12: Keep it charged.
0: I suppose if you've lost your phone, you'll
12: ring
0: it.
12: Because they can track it. They can track it.
0: Yeah.
12: And they'll also be able to call it as well, yeah.
0: They'll be able to call it. Okay, all right. Hopefully that helps. And I mentioned what's like, you lose your phone these days. It's an absolute...
12: But the good thing is, though, nightmare. It's useless to anyone else because it's a passcode on it. Mm. It's a brick to everyone else.
0: Yeah, exactly. Now, Samsung... Another phone. So this is now the latest smartphone from Samsung. But this is
12: It's that time of year.
0: I know. Yeah. And this is an affordable
12: one. Yes, it is.
0: So
12: what they do every year, they release their S, whatever year it is. So it's this year's S26.
0: Mm. Mm.
12: And they always release what they call the FE edition. Now, I don't know what that actually means. They've often heard it's fan edition, flagship edition. It means that affordable with most of the flagship experiences. Mm. So in this case, I think it's $1,100. You get triple camera system, beautiful screen, not fast processor, or most of the AI features, most of the camera features. And it is rather than paying full freight for the S26 or S26 Ultra, this is an opportunity for customers to get something that's a bit above the entry and mid-level, something that's a little bit more premium, but at a more affordable price.
0: Yep.
12: Right. So, S26 FE, it's called. It comes out on the 4th of September.
0: And that's what do you think there?
12: Yeah. It's $11.99, I think it starts at. Yeah.
0: Because coming up this Sunday is Father's Day.
12: That's right.
0: And, so in terms of a Father's Day gift, I was joking during the break saying, my wife and son, is it going to be a better Father's Day gift for them to say to me, okay, Dad, you can go down to Wollongong? Or is it a better gift for them to say, don't go to Wollongong?
12: Don't go. Oh, you mean, so you want to
0: say? I know, I want to go.
12: You want to go, mate.
0: Last
12: game of the year.
0: But is it, in the end.
12: Yeah. Do they go with you or just you go by yourself? Just with your mates?
0: No.
12: They don't travel with you?
0: No, not really. No.
12: Well, mate, I'm away. I'm going to be in Germany next week for Father's Day. I always miss the last round of the comp. I always watch the South Roosters game in Germany. And also Miss Father's Day.
0: Yeah, so when they go, and again, this is the question about you. You're going to, this is a tech show, so it's not a launch from Samsung or any of these companies.
12: Yep.
0: This is a tech show.
12: Yeah.
0: And it's IFA.
12: IFA, correct.
0: So they've got all their new tech. It'll be the new robots.
12: Yes.
0: The new.
12: It's a very appliance heavy one, this one. So robot vacuums at 10 paces. They'll be everywhere. Other smart products, and the big brands are there too. LG is going to be there. Samsung not at the show. but they're going to have a presence in Berlin. So this is kind of the last run before Christmas, the last release they can make before Christmas. And, you know, the retailers go too and check out the stuff and see what they want to stock for their, for Australia. And yeah, it's going to be, yeah, starts on Thursday.
0: Yeah. Yeah. So are there, cause I heard the, in fact, I heard the news call team at the weekend,
12: yeah,
0: talking about robot window washers. Now, yeah, I noticed those. And so you look at it and you think, oh, it's interesting. So you have a look and there's all, in fact, if you go onto Amazon,
12: yeah,
0: there's all these brands, different copies and different ones. There's different types of.
12: Oh, yeah. You talk about, you know, there'll be Dreamy, Roborock, EcoVax, Mova.
0: Mm.
12: Everyone's going to Anchor, Eufy. They've all got some form of robot, whether it's a lawnmower, whether it's a robot vacuum, a pool cleaner. That's what I think we're going to be seeing at EFA. It's going to be a lot of robots, robot vacuums, all of those things I described. Plus a lot of other things, like, you know, there'll be like TCL will be there, Hisense will be there. So they'll have some TV announcements that they normally leave those for Vegas for January. But there'll be a lot of smart products there. There'll be a lot of other companies just appearing for the first time, sort of with brand new smart products and other ideas. Cause it's also a place where these companies can find distributors as well. So they say there's this whiz bang new product and people say from Australia or the US, they say, oh, who's distributing you in Australia? And they'll go, no one. Well, we are now. Yeah. And that's the whole idea of the show as well.
0: See, the other thing, and I think maybe a year ago, 2 years ago, every year there's a new wave. At the moment, this AI, I think, is going to take over everything AI. Yeah. But a couple of years ago, we were talking about drones, and now drones are everywhere.
12: Yep.
0: They're now becoming used in war. They're changing the nature of warfare.
12: I was down Maroubra Beach yesterday. There was the shark alarm went off after they spotted something. They said we spotted marine life.
0: Mm.
12: They didn't specify what it was. And now the shark alarm went off and it was spotted with the drone.
0: And very important that they do that.
12: Yeah.
0: And then the other one is where they've got these drones now that will be able to drop flotation devices.
12: Yeah.
0: So someone that gets into trouble.
12: Yep.
0: The drone can go out there, drop the flotation device very, very quickly for the person.
12: Absolutely.
0: And
12: that
0: can save plenty of lives as well.
12: That's that too. Also deliveries. We've seen drone deliveries as well. Mm. So small packages can be dropped off in your backyard.
0: Yep. Now we've got this from Claire. We recently found our 1977 Panasonic slide carousel and projector with the family European slides. Prior to 1977. Not sure if it's safely worked now, but we'd love to do a slide night again. There you go. That's
12: there
0: a comment.
12: You go.
0: I'm blind. I do not need a phone, but it's large. What's the smallest dimension iPhone that's being released? So you want something that's going to be easy to navigate.
12: Yeah, probably the 17E would be the smallest one. That's the entry level, but it's also got the smallest screen.
0: But if he's talking about being blind, maybe he can add to this, does he need physical buttons to make it easier to navigate?
12: No, because some of the accessibility features on the iPhone are...
0: It talks to you. Voice activated.
12: Yeah.
0: Okay.
12: You can talk to it as well.
0: Okay, all right. So just because, Brian, just let us know, because in terms of... He's talking about a small phone, I think.
12: Well, but years ago, I think... iPhone 12 and iPhone 13, they brought out a mini, which was really small, didn't sell very well, so they ditched that. But the smallest, I think, since then, I'd say would be the 17E, and they also released the 16E last year.
0: Yeah.
12: That'd be the smallest, most compact iPhone.
0: Okay, all right. 11 to 10, a couple more to come up with shortly here, a couple of questions for you as well.
12: Yeah.
0: Stephen Fennick, we're talking tech. He'll be in Germany this time next week. What about that? At 11 to 10, don't forget, next hour we've got a fair bit coming up, including the Brain Game and Mr. Craig Bennett.
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7: 131873 is the number. Yeah, Brian, who rang us, he's blind and wants to... Yeah. He says he's currently using the iPhone SE. That's what he's got.
8: Okay.
7: So I think he's asking... That's a bit smaller.
8: Yeah, the SE was the old entry. The new one is the 16E and 17E, which is around the same size device. Screen might be a little bit bigger though, but in terms of the size of the device, it's about the same.
7: Yeah. Wendy's saying here, scary with AI. I partly Googled the question. I didn't mean to send the question until I'd finished writing it, recooking dried beans, and AI asked me to finish your question so I can assist you. It's scary. It's like a human helping out.
8: Yeah.
7: Now, yesterday...
8: That's the idea.
7: I think it was yesterday or Saturday on the continuous call team. It was Cooper Johns. He was saying that he amuses himself by having conversations with ChatGPT.
8: Yeah.
7: And so he says, oh, I'm having a pretty good day. What about you? And it starts responding and talking back to him.
8: You've not done that before? Have you done that?
7: No.
8: You go to ChatGPT.
7: You're telling me I can go to ChatGPT.
8: You can have a conversation. And the more you talk to it, the better it gets to know you.
7: So what would you say?
8: I don't know. Just saying, I've got a hard decision I need to make. What do you reckon I should do? Or, you know, I had a fight with my wife. This is what I said. This is what she said. Who do you reckon was right?
7: You said, but just saying, how are you going?
8: Yeah. How was your day? Well, it's like you're talking to a person.
7: Yeah. I'm ducking down to Messina. Should I just get the blood orange gelato?
8: Yeah.
7: Or perhaps should I try something else, the passion fruit or the mango?
8: There's so many things you can ask it, mate, and even show it as well. I had to put a new light bulb up yesterday at home, and it was like one of those smart bulbs. So I got my Samsung out and I fired up Gemini, took a photo of it, or just through the camera just showed it. And I said, what app works with this? And it looked at it and it said, no, it doesn't have an app. It just works on its own. You just turn the light on and it'll go warm color. Turn it on and off again. It'll go bright. And that was it.
7: Two more for you.
8: Yeah.
7: Quickly, so in 1 minute, answer this one for me. Okay. I'm thinking about getting a larger TV.
8: Yes.
7: So again, I go in. Is it fair to say that as I read mini LED, micro, QLED, QLED, all of that, and I look at all of that and AI, in the end, it's very incremental, the difference between all of them, isn't it?
8: Yeah, it is.
7: Because the price is substantially different.
8: Well, the RGB is the latest technology, so that's got the red, green, and blue backlight rather than just having the same colour. But for you, I reckon, if you mini LED with a quantum dot filter, OLED. Get an OLED TV.
7: Yeah.
8: OLED's really good too.
7: I'll consider
8: what size are you thinking of going?
7: Well, 75. You're going to tell me I should go bigger, do you?
8: Well, if you got room.
7: Oh, dear.
8: You know, I'm telling you now, if you bought an 85-inch, you won't say for 1 second that TV's too big.
7: I'll give it some thought. And the other one, just a minute to go.
8: Yeah.
7: there may be some issues, technical issues tonight, because Tony, one of our regular texters, he always texts me. Last Monday, he was texting me every 10 minutes.
8: He must be
7: He's the Bulldogs fan. He must have an outage, because I've heard nothing from him tonight at all.
8: Crickets.
7: Ducking. And there's another bloke who likes to send me texts. He's a Boston Red Sox fan as well. Well, they lost today 16-1 to the Yankees. I've heard nothing from him either.
8: They got dusted by the Yankees.
7: I mean, when your
8: Yankees.
7: Team loses, you should actually say, put yourself in there
8: stand
7: and say,
8: up.
7: You know.
8: Stand up.
7: Yeah.
8: That's it.
7: Please.
8: Wow. So the Yankees, eh? Did a job on them.
7: I'm giving him.
8: How are they looking? Are they going to make the World Series this year, you reckon?
7: Oh,
8: are they going all right?
7: They might.
8: Are they going to take on the Dodgers? Will it be Dodgers?
7: They might. They might. Anyway, we'll see.
8: Great.
7: Right. Yeah, one of our listeners saying both Gemini and ChatGPT have gotten things wrong in recent conversations.
8: Of course
7: that's
8: they have.
7: Personal
8: yeah.
7: experience.
8: No, that's common. They do get stuff wrong.
7: All right. Yeah. You've got a week to get onto Duolingo and do German, will you?
8: But I'll just use live translate, mate. Live translate.
7: Come on, learn the. You got a week to learn it.
8: Yeah.
7: We'll talk to you next week.
8: Yep.
7: Stephen Fettig, 3:30 to 10.
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16: Good evening, I'm Jamel Wells. The first Australian has been confirmed to have died in the Nepal flood. Michael Keats from the New South Wales South Coast was hiking near the Nepal-Tibet border when the mudslide started. His family has confirmed his death. Australia will tomorrow start sending an extra $3 million in aid to Nepal to help with the recovery effort. Much of it's for emergency hygiene kits and solar lighting. The death toll has risen to 903, with 43 Australians among more than 4,000 people missing. Foreign Minister Penny Wong has told the ABC rescue crews are battling difficult conditions.
17: We have difficult terrain, we have the extent of devastation, and of course, so many people missing and so many people who have lost their lives as a consequence of this.
16: One Nation leader Pauline Hanson says she's excited about the party's win in the Secret Harbour by-election and has thanked voters for putting their trust in the party. Lou Curtagen secured One Nation's first lower house seat in Western Australia, snatching the once safe Labor region. Senator Hanson says she doesn't believe it's a one-off and shows how fed up people are.
18: I think there's a groundswell of supportive movement that's happening. People have had enough of the major political parties to the point that they don't trust them anymore. You've had your chance. You promised us this. You haven't carried through. All the rhetoric, all the promises, nothing happens. And people are facing more pain and hurt, especially the cost of living.
16: Police are appealing for information after the body of a newborn baby was found in a garbage bin at Auburn in Sydney's west. They say the boy's mother needs to go to a hospital for medical care. An agency that's provided staff to aged care homes has had its licence suspended. Barton Care is accused of altering pay slips and using unqualified staff. Victoria's Labor Hire Authority has frozen its ability to deploy staff due to safety concerns. Tech experts are concerned there won't be enough staff to facilitate the 2032 Olympics in Brisbane. An Australian Computer Society report shows more than 44,000 tech specialists will be needed. Chairwoman Sarah Jane Peterschlingen says the Olympics are a great opportunity.
19: And we've got an opportunity to show the world our capabilities. Now, we're going to need a whole lot of digital technology to support those games. And if we don't have the workers that we need to deliver that, we're going to miss a huge opportunity.
16: In finance, one Australian dollar buying 71.8 US cents.
20: Celebrating 100 years.
16: There's been a boil over at the US Open with four-time champion Novak Djokovic eliminated in the opening round. The 39-year-old beaten by Argentina's Mariano Nivone. Djokovic saying his body failed him in the humid conditions.
21: My whole body, you know, starts to collapse basically, cramping and pain and, yeah, the back just gave up in the end.
16: Geelong veteran Tom Atkins says the Cats concussion scandal has not been a distraction in the lead up to AFL finals. Newcastle Knights prop Jacob Sofiti has been given a four-match season-ending ban after being sent off for a high tackle in his side's loss to the Warriors. Australian surfer Isabella Nichols has qualified for the quarterfinals at the Fiji Pro. You're up to date. That's the latest news and sport.
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16: Fine overnight. Tomorrow, mostly sunny with a top of 26. Wednesday, mostly sunny, 27. Sunny on Thursday with a top of 26. Fine and sunny Friday with a top of 23. Right now in the city, it's 15 degrees. 11 in Bankstown and Campbelltown. 11 degrees in Gosford and Lucas Heights. 13 degrees in Penrith. 14 in Terry Hills. I'm Jamel Wells. 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

0: Evening all, welcome along. It is a Monday night. We are kicking off a brand new week. We've got a bit coming up. We'll have the brain game for you shortly. Also, Craig Bennett with his look at the world of entertainment. I just want to revisit an aspect also of the Jai Arrow story on the weekend, which I think if you weren't watching it, or you may have actually been there, it was very inspiring, the support for Jai Arrow, but it does reinforce the wickedness of that condition, motor neurone disease, and the battle to just find better ways to treat those people who have been struck down by it. And it just reflects the broader issues we have with so many of these medical conditions. So I want to touch on that for you in this next half hour. Just on our feedback here, one of our listeners saying, adults freely admitting they talk to a robot on the phone, think it's okay. Must be my age at 65, or 65's young. Thinks it's normal behaviour with a serious problem with society. That's from Graham. Also, one of our listeners also asking about the OnlyFans episode from Friday night. Well, if you had John Howard on Friday night, that podcast will be going up in the next 24 hours. And again, I apologise. My friend Paul Murray could even be on the road heading home now. That one will be up in the next 24 hours as well for those who've been inquiring about that one. 131873 is the number. We've got a bit coming up on the program. And with feedback, because we had our news hour, and if you missed it, you can also Google it and get it up as a podcast as well, the first hour of the show with Michael Packey. We do pull together all of the news of the day, and on a Monday night it's the news of the weekend. So we talked about politics and One Nation and where we are with the New South Wales potential election and the Victorian election that's not far away, and the latest polling and leadership and a whole range of issues, even AI and the impact it's having on the job market and then the housing market. And then I get something like this, which says, have a listen to yourselves, you're both so frightened and out of touch with the community. And I look at that and think, what does that mean? Are you saying that you think we're over-exaggerating all the problems we discussed in that first hour? Because there are a lot of them we talk about. We look at them in a slightly different way, as I try and do in the news hour. Or are you saying that we didn't exaggerate them enough? I don't know. So that's from Grant. So if you want to, look, if you're still there, Grant, you want to shoot me a note and give a little explanation, because if you say that, I actually don't know whether you're saying that we're going one way or the other. And I do like to at least be able to assess the feedback from you. And sometimes it is, amidst all of the very clear feedback, some of it is a little ambiguous, as I think that one was. 131873 is the number. Let's do this right now.
1: Now it's time for John Stanley's Brain Game. Call now, 131873.
0: Now, at 10:10, every Monday night, of course, the Kraft Cartel people provide us with our Monday night prize, craftcartel.com.au. It's a family-owned independent craft beer supplier. They do provide the best craft beer in the country. You can go on their website and see all the great products, including the top 10 tinnies pack, which is our prize. It's a sample of tinnies from all of the great craft breweries around the country. It's in a beautiful presentation box. It comes with tasting notes as well. That's the prize, along with the John Stanley Mr. Magoo mug. And since Mr. Magoo's part of this, a cartoon character, I notice that it is the 80th anniversary of Foghorn Leghorn, one of the famous cartoon characters.

0: Yes, 80 years ago. Well, it was actually 1946, tag end of the Second World War. And Albert, what's the answer we're looking for here? Albert.
1: Are you there?
0: Yes, Albert.
1: Yeah, hi, John. That's probably all I know was a rooster.
0: It was a rooster. And that's right. It was.
1: And he'd like to say, look at me when I talk to your boy.
0: Yeah, mate, some fantastic lines. And it was Mel Blanc and those wonderful words. It was 80 years ago, and I still think people remember and are very fond of those old cartoons, which they were drawn. They were beautifully hand-drawn, those cartoons in those days, and there was a real art in what they did. So, and of course, the voice from Mel Blanc as well. You hang on there. You're our winner. You get the Kraft Cartel Prize Top 10 Tennis Pack. So, look, if you haven't bought from Kraft Cartel before, you can go and have a look at the website and just go to kraftcartel.com.au. 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If you've been hearing us talk about them and you've thought, all right, I might give them a go, jump on that website and you'll find there's a great array of gear there from Kraft Cartel. And, of course, the John Stanley Mr. Magoo mug coming your way as well. Could we have 2GB, 4BC, 2Double, could we have Ooshies? Could we make Ooshies in some of our, in our form? Would someone make them for us? 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We're working on it at 10:15 right now.
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2: 1318 73 is the number at 18 minutes past 10. I just wanted to share with you a few things that have certainly moved me over the last day, and some of them are bittersweet, and some of them are very, very inspiring. Anyone who saw the broadcast of the South game at the weekend with Jai Arrow taking the field, the support he had, the images of Wayne Bennett putting his socks on in the dressing room, and knowing, I think, as we learn more about motor neurone disease and the impact it can have in that very random way, and it can progress very, very quickly, and someone's movement starts to get affected, and the very brave way that Jai Arrow was there, and at the end of the game, he's in the middle of the field with his little girl. And I heard today, my colleague Mark Levy was speaking to Professor Dominic Rowe, who's, he's been on our network for, in fact, for some years, talking about motor neurone disease and the efforts to try to find a way to extend people's lives, to minimize the impact of it, and to try and find out where it comes from and how they can deal with it. And remembering that in the United States, they have a different name for it, but it goes back to the late 30s with the baseballer Lou Gehrig. So they've been scrambling and trying to find the cause, the circumstances for a long time. I found this very inspiring earlier today. Dominic Rowe, he's speaking with Mark Levy because the New South Wales government's now made it a notifiable condition, disease, and it's important. And this is him speaking about all of this and then referencing Jai Arrow earlier today.
3: So what's the point of that? What's the point of counting motor neurone disease? The point is to try and understand what the cause of sporadic motor neurone disease. So 90% of motor neurone disease is sporadic and 10% is genetic. And for a lot of the genetic causes, increasingly we've got genetic therapies and strategies to try and reduce that genetic burden. But sporadic motor neurone disease continues to rise, and it's now 1 in 200 Australians dies from motor neurone disease.
0: It's frightening, isn't it? And, you know, I was in a commentary box at the footy on Saturday when Jai Arrow led the South Sydney Rabbitohs onto Cbus Super Stadium, and Jai's battling MND right now, and there wasn't a dry eye in the commentary box. And, you know, I have people write to me often, Professor, saying, Mark, you know, Jai Arrow isn't the only one out there with MND, but what these well-known people are doing is giving MND the publicity it needs, so people are learning more about this insidious disease and realising that we need to donate, if we can, to help the research that is being done by professors like yourself, because we desperately need to find a cure for this thing.
3: Yes, and we won't get there. We won't get to cure if we don't understand cause. So our contention is that sporadic motor neurone disease is an environmental, perhaps occupational, and perhaps even recreational disease.
0: What do you mean by that, Professor?
3: Well, I have five members of one golf club in Sydney, all with motor neurone disease.
0: Wow.
3: Now, mathematically, that could be just by chance, but let's turn that on its head and ask ourselves, what are we doing in our environment that could potentially be causing motor neurone disease? And that's what I think we need to do, is turn the whole field on its head to ask ourselves what the cause is. And more importantly, the cause informs the mechanism, because whilst we might not be able to get at the cause of motor neurone disease necessarily, but it will inform the mechanism. And if we can slow Jai's motor neurone disease by 50%, then we can quadruple his survival. Now, I'd like to improve his survival by 10, 20, 30, 50 times, like we have, for example, in melanoma in the last 15 years. We've improved people's survival by 50-fold. So, and I'm jealous that melanoma has this. I applaud the efforts of Georgina and her amazing team at the Post Centre and the global researchers in melanoma, but let's have that in motor neurone disease too.
2: So that's Professor Dominic Rowe. I've heard him speaking with Mark over the last couple of years. Before that, he spoke with Ray Hadley, and this condition, as they continue to get as much money as they can and do research, and then I hear them talk about environmental factors. So it could be, we've had plenty of times when we know there are things in certain areas, in the water, in the air, whatever it might be, in the dust, that has an effect, and they can pull it all together. They're still trying to work that out. He talks about recreational things where maybe things people are doing may have an impact. They're still at that stage all these years on, and I had a chat to Dr. Ross about this, and in terms of medical research, the numbers and the proportion of people that contract these things then has an impact on how much money can be spent on research. So we talk about breast cancer and prostate cancer and the other many cancers, and then there's heart disease. We've made great progress, but we have a high-profile actress in the UK. She's now got breast cancer, and it's been caught too late, so she's essentially in a terminal condition. That's breast cancer. So, again, anything you can do to assist, but I always wonder, are we as a community through our governments doing enough to assist in trying to find an answer to the questions just raised by the professor? And inevitably the answer comes back as no. 23 past 10. Also, look, this was on 60 Minutes on Channel 9 last night. You may have seen it, but this is again showing the human spirit fighting for life, how important life is. Leah Stewart, who was in the water, and she was attacked by this shark, and she fought to stay alive, and she fought to stay alive for her daughter. Look, this is just a little bit of the very inspiring and very brave woman who just wasn't going to give up. Here's some of what she said last night.
4: I wasn't just, you know, a girl that got mauled on the beach, which was written a lot. Woman mauled by shark, you know. I'm the woman that punched the shark in the face. I'm the woman that fought like hell to be here, to be here for August. And it was the hardest thing in the world, but I fought my way out of there.
2: And I think all of us, when we hear these stories, we think, all right, well, what if it happened to me, would it just be something that, would you be aware of what was happening to you? Would you have a chance to fight back? Every situation is different. Here's what she said.
4: Its face was horrific. I'll never forget it. We were looking face to face, and I'm like, I've got to try and punch it. I've got to try and push it away, or else it's going to bite my head off. In that moment, I thought, well, which limb am I willing to lose? I'm right-handed. So I decided, let's do a left hook. And I just kind of throw my left arm, and it just grabs onto my forearm and rips away my skin, my muscle, everything.
2: Yep. And then after punching the shark, have a listen to this.
4: I feel it grab onto my left thigh, and it rips me underwater. Somehow, I managed to twist my body around, and I knew I had to punch its snout. In my head, I was like, you ugly f***er, you are not taking me away from my daughter. And I twisted myself around, and I just started punching it over and over and over again, just punch, punch, punch. And it was so big, it was like punching a brick wall. And I think I must have got a really good one in and let me go.
2: Yeah, and then just the moment at the beginning when you see the shark, this is what you had to say there.
4: I was finishing up my swim, and I was very close to getting back to the sand. And then all of a sudden I heard a girl behind me sort of just go a scream. And I turned, and there was a huge, huge fin. It's massive. I've never screamed that loud and that crazy in my life, shark.
2: Yeah. And then after the attack, just fighting on, have a listen.
4: I could feel my life slipping away, and I just kept going deeper and deeper away, and it just felt like everything was leaving my body and I was going somewhere. Just as I was about to reach the end of the tunnel, I just got a vision of August. I just knew I couldn't leave her. I just willed myself. And I said, I can't die right now. I can't. And I opened my eyes, and I could see everyone around me at that point.
2: Just remarkable. And the desperation to fight for life and fighting for life for her daughter. That's Leah Stewart on 60 Minutes last night. A nightmare that you wouldn't wish on anyone, but a remarkable response. 27 past 10 is the time right now here on this Monday night.
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2: Just gone 10:30 here on this Monday night. Oh dear, I'm just looking at the rundown of the great man, and yeah, the band's getting ready to go. They've had a look as well. A couple of them actually have been themselves, the band members have been requesting a particular story. So, all right, you ready to go? Let's go now.

0: The band's in great form, and Belinda, who's on the bongos, and Clary at the golf club put in requests for this week, and I hadn't even spoken to Craig Bennett about it. He looks like he's answered their prayers. Craig, good evening once again.
1: Hello, John. I love that. Belinda on the bongos.
0: Belinda on the bongos here, and Clary at the golf club were desperate for another wig story, and you've got one for us
1: later. Yes, I do. All the way from the UK this one comes.
0: Yeah, but let's kick off with the story. And I don't think I can recall a run of tributes and memories of a major star where it's all been so positive. And in some instances, quite surprising as you hear her interviews and views and what she did over the years. This is the great Dolly Parton.
1: Yes, it was interesting when you kind of frame it that way, John. You know, such an incredible career she's had from the 60s until recently. And then you see all of the incredible benevolence and just examples of that amazing talent and the fact that she was so universally loved. Anyway, we know, of course, that with all of that, she left us on Wednesday our time. She'd only turned 80 in January, and as you well know, she'd been struggling with health problems for almost a year, which led to her cancelling most of her public appearances from concerts to openings. And in fact, remember only a couple of weeks ago, I told you that she had to beg off opening her new $60 million roller coaster at her Dollywood park, as her doctors said that she wasn't well enough to travel. I'd also told you that insiders claimed that Dolly's health issues were far more serious than were being claimed. And now we know, of course, very sadly, she'd been dealing with cancer. Well, look, she's been laid to rest. Her niece, Lainey Parton, confirmed this earlier today, John, saying that a handful of family members gathered at the Nashville Woodlawn Cemetery Memorial Park on Saturday, where she was quietly farewelled. She's now resting in the niche next to her husband of 58 years, Carl Dean, as you know. We've talked about this at the time. He died last year. He'd been dealing with Alzheimer's disease. They were joined for all eternity by this bronze plaque that reads Dean in big letters, then Dolly Parton on one side, Carl Thomas on the other, with etchings of the two humble wood cabins that Dolly and her 11 siblings grew up in. Now, interesting too, because she's resting not far, in fact, just down the hall from Porter Wagoner. Now, he was a big country star, a TV host. He was the one who introduced Dolly Parton to television back in the 60s, and he became her mentor. Incredible inspiration. In fact, that's how she got her big break, and people were watching the Porter Wagoner show and thinking, who is this amazing woman? And it was Dolly Parton. And then when they went their separate ways in the early 70s, because her career began to take off, she wrote that song, I Will Always Love You, about their friendship. So that's the meaning of that song. It was about their friendship, and to think now she's resting just down the hall from him. She's also resting not far from her longtime country queen friend Tammy Wynette, and in fact one of Tammy's ex-husbands, the country star George Jones, and for those wondering also, Lynn Anderson, who had a very big hit back in 1970, I think it was, with Rose Garden. Remember, I beg your pardon, I never promised you a Rose Garden. So there you go, beyond a husband, she's surrounded by an array of fellow country singing stars, and she was very much into things that go on in the afterlife. We talked a couple of weeks ago about her pet cemetery, and she'd kind of channel in. So you never know, it might be quite the party there at the Nashville Woodland Memorial Park with all of those old chums around. And and as her family said when she passed away, she's now there with her late husband, whom she was married for 58 years.
0: What a phenomenal life she led. In fact, there are all sorts of interviews and comments she made. In the next hour, I want to play one that popped up just yesterday, because some of these, she had views on so many things, and the views were interesting, and never, you know, she was never getting herself into any controversy. She was very plain spoken. So
1: I'll do that.
0: Political. No, I'll do that in the next hour. But, this is interesting, because, and you're saying break out the disco balls, Priscilla, yes. Queen of the Desert. My memory is, I think we're going back, not 1994, Priscilla, Queen of the Desert.
1: You're right. 1994 is when that movie became a worldwide sensation. You're right. The disco balls and the Gloria Gaynor songs, and the killer high heels, I suppose. Yes, there is a sequel now, very much on the way. It's a happening thing. We'll likely see it back in 2028, so a couple of years away. Now, this is according to Guy Pearce, who earlier today was on America's Good Morning America. All of this gels, John, with what I told you late last year. In fact, not long after Terrence Stamp passed away, which was August, he died at a nursing facility in the UK, 87. He famously played the transgender entertainer Bernadette, along with Guy, and of course Hugo Weaving, who played drag queens in that Priscilla movie. It was an absolute smash all over the world, as I mentioned. Carl Otter told me Terrence's character was based on her, and at the big Sydney gala opening night, she, of course, was there all decked out like the town hall clock, ran into Terrence, who said, "Oh, darling, the character I play is based on you," to which she roared, "Yeah, but I was never that ugly." Because if you remember the Terrence Stamp character, this was after the movie had screened, and she was quite taken aback that he was playing her, but yet, by God, he looked like one of the ugly stepsisters in Cinderella. Anyway, they both had a great sense of humour about it. But anyway, with his passing, it had been assumed that the long-in-the-works Priscilla, the movie sequel, was kind of not happening, into mothballs, but not so. He actually filmed all of his scenes over several months before he passed away. It was like a deathbed wish. And the director, Stefan Elliott, had previously explained that he was very reluctant to bring Bernadette back unless the sequel was really going to hit these points to dazzle and surprise. Well, apparently the sequel promises to be a total plot shake-up. That's how compelling it was, so he couldn't say no. I'm told it follows Bernadette, who's in her 80s, obviously, by this point in time, in aged care, kind of reflecting where Terrence Stamp was. And on goes the wig one last time, with the story taking Bernadette, with Guy's, I think, Felicia Jollygoodfellow was the name of the character, if I'm remembering.
0: And, I think that's right.
1: Hugo's Mitzi Del Bra off on this very crazy world tour that gets them into all sorts of astonishing hijinks. That's just what I've heard. It might not be absolutely accurate, but that's along the lines of what's playing out. So for those who've been thinking, will we ever see a sequel? Yes, indeed you will. And it was kind of done while Terrence was really in his last days, but absolutely determined to make this happen before he passed on to the next adventure.
0: Yeah. Now, having had that conversation, it just reminded me of an interview we did over 2 years ago, and I just did a quick search because it was in northern New South Wales, the area in Ewingar, which had been hit by bushfires and floods, and there was a lot of old rusty vehicles, and they'd discovered the original bus from the movie.
1: Bus.
0: Now, that was early mid 2024 it was. And the last I can find is we did the interview. They were launching a campaign. They needed to get about $2.2 million to restore the bus. Mm-hmm. And it was then, because it had been apparently on a property since 2019 and floods and fire had come through, they confirmed it was definitely the bus. And what they were going to do was try and restore it and take it to the National Motor Museum at Birdwood in the Adelaide Hills. That's the last I can find here, Craig. I'm just wondering if any of our listeners know, did they actually get it there? Are they still working on it? We might investigate this because it's one of those stories that sounded really good, but we haven't actually found out what happened to that bus, where it is now.
1: You're right. I remember that story at the time, John, and we saw the rusty old bus sitting there. I think there was lantana all around it and whatever else, and then there were all those grand plans to give the old girl, because I think the bus's name was Priscilla, give the old girl another lease on life. Well, I mean, with this movie, who knows? Maybe the bus will return, and it will be Stefan Elliott who gives it another facelift.
0: It was a 1976 Japanese model Hino Freighter. So there you go. If anyone knows,
1: and
0: we'll make some inquiries, because maybe, I think it was just in the aftermath of the pandemic, so maybe a lot of things went through to the keeper, including that one. So we'll try and get an answer on that one and let our listeners know. We are talking here to Craig Bennett. We've got a beautiful story coming up later on. But Donna Mills. Now,
1: yes. Yes.
0: She was in Knots Landing. She was in the film play Misty for Me.
1: She was.
0: And she's on, well, like me, she's on OnlyFans. Now, mine's different. Mine's, of course, rugby league interviews. Nonetheless, apparently she's on OnlyFans. How old is she?
1: 85, so she is Hollywood's oldest OnlyFans person. She joined that. I told you this in July that that Donna had joined and had sailed into the record books as the oldest Hollywood star to join OnlyFans, which, for those who don't know, unlike John's, this is a subscription-based platform where one can show off their, shall we say, saucy shenanigans.
0: I'm aware of it. I'm aware of it. Dylan loves playing this. He loves playing this because Dylan's convinced there are people tuning in on a Friday night wanting to hear something else and getting a bit confused when they hear rugby. They heard, well, John Howard was on it last Friday night. So if you're looking for something last Friday, I'm not sure we met your need when John Howard and I were talking about rugby league.
1: Right. Well, they're two totally different things.
0: No, but what does she do on OnlyFans? She's 85. Can you tell us or?
1: All right. Well, I'm just going to frame this so that those who have no idea what OnlyFans is, it's where you kind of show off your risque side in varying degrees of raciness, I guess you'd say, from maybe a little flash of skin, John, to full on nudity with everything hanging out. All, of course, in the interests of, I guess you could say, titillating fans and followers. What she's done, as I say, she joined this in July, has had this enormous career as a model and all sorts of things, a Hollywood star for over 60 years, Broadway, the whole nine yards. So anyway, it was just over a month ago she signed on for X-rated duty, and she's revealed that she's earning many six figures in terms of dollars since giving her fans she reckons a more intimate look at her life. Now, according to the New York Post, who has tapped into all of this and had a bit of a squiz around Donna Mills' OnlyFans, her content stops short of nude or explicit, but she's not shy about showing off her sensual side of things, like floating around in swimsuits and exercise outfits, kind of lifting her legs up and down and all that kind of stuff and pointing out how limber she is. She says she gets fan requests for, cop this, foot kink videos, one such request being for her to stomp on grapes, a bit like that, I think it was that old I Love Lucy episode, remember, and they're in there stomping, and if I remember.
0: Grapes. That's right.
1: Yeah, the grapes, and if I remember the Pretty Woman movie, that scene turned up and there was, there was Julia Roberts in the hotel room watching that on television. It became kind of iconic. Anyway, so there you go, Donna Mills, for those who remember the story I told you back late July. So just on a month ago now, thinking, I wonder how she's faring on OnlyFans. Well, she reckons she's earned many six figures.
0: Wow.
1: In terms of the dollars since joining. So
0: she puts on a swim.
1: John, would you give it a go?
0: I've got a pair of board shorts.
1: I'm saying, would you give it a go?
0: Maybe I should have a little supplementary program. What do you reckon?
1: I think a side hustle's a good thing, John. A side hustle is a good thing.
0: Yeah. And apparently bald heads are in.
1: Well, I mean, they're in back in Kojak's day. And don't forget, look at how Bernard King kind of really got things sizzling, not just in the kitchen with his.
0: You're talking about Kojak's day was the 70s. Thank you for that. We'll come back in a moment at 16 to 11. 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
0: Linda Bongo Players hung around because she wants to hear this story coming up shortly. And also, I know that Clary at the golf club. But before we get to it, Craig Bennett at 11 minutes to 11. Yes. Let's start off with this one about George Hamilton, the Hollywood star. He's had some issues as he gets older. What are we talking about here?
1: Well, he's 87 now. Yeah, he's one of those dashing Hollywood stars that's been literally around forever. John, you know, the suave James Bond type. I think they called him the tan man. He kind of had this tangerine hue to him, a bit like a certain president. Over the decades, starting like, 60 movies, Where the Boys Are with Connie Francis, Love at First Bite, that very campy Dracula send-up movie. He was, you love The Godfather, if you saw Godfather 3.
0: He was in 3,
1: Corleone's lawyer in that. He was Zorro, he was Evel Knievel, he played Hank Williams. You get the drift, he's been in and on everything, you know, on TV, Rin Tin Tin, Columbo, Dynasty, Heart Tart. Look, he's just revealed that his latest memoir, which I told you about 2 years ago, was on the way, has been delayed because, well, he underwent surgery shortly after we spoke about it for this unspecified ailment and lost his memory, complete amnesia, total blank, and had no idea who he was, what he'd done, couldn't remember his romances with Elizabeth Taylor, Raquel Welch, being married to Alana Stewart before she married Rod. So in 2008, he wrote his first memoir, Don't Mind If I Do, which was a gossip lover's nirvana. 320 pages, I think, brimming with the most outrageous tales you've ever heard. Anyway, he reckons there was much more to his life than that. So he did the deal, was about to start writing. Then came the surgery. Then the amnesia, couldn't remember. It had no idea who he was. So he reckoned he had to read and reread his first memoir to figure out who he is, who he dated, where he was, he'd been a movie star, whatever. Took him 2 years to get the memory back. So for those who've been literally swinging from the chandeliers thinking, when is this George Hamilton memoir sequel coming? Well, he's revealed tonight. The amnesia's cleared up. Didn't know he had it, but anyway, that's it. And he's now diving very much into the second very dishy serving of his life. So very odd that.
0: Okay, so he got his memory back by reading his memoir.
1: Yes, that's right. The first one, now he's on to the second one.
0: Shame some of the people appearing at the New South Wales Corruption Commission haven't written memoirs. Maybe that might help them. But then,
1: a lot of amnesia at those corruption commissions, isn't there?
0: Just lose their memories.
1: Shocking.
0: Can't remember
1: you
0: anything.
1: You get in there in front of ICAC and all of quite a sudden, remarkable. I don't remember that. I can't remember that.
0: Well, that's incredible. It's been a long-standing thing. I think going back to Alan Bond, I think famously he...
1: Couldn't remember anything.
0: All right.
1: Where Blue Poles was, as I recall it.
0: 9 to 11. Okay, here we go. For those who've been hanging out for a bizarre wig story, this one has the famous Carry On movies with Sid James and Kenneth Williams. What have you got for us?
1: Hattie Jacques, remember her, matron and all of that. Well, look, this is our nutty news of the night, John, and this is a doozy. It's been slim pickings in the wig department, as you know, over the past couple of months. Mm. But anyway, here we go. This one floods in tonight. And I'm sure you remember vividly the buxom blonde British bombshell Dame Barbara Windsor.
0: Yes.
1: She did 9 Carry-On movies of the 60s and 70s with Sid James, who was normally chasing her around. She usually played the saucy nurse with the heaving bosoms and usually no knickers on, if I remember it. And then you go from there to EastEnders, which, of course, is the legendary, British drama series, and fans will know she played Peggy Mitchell for over 20 years. Look, she left us 6 years ago. I think it was Alzheimer's disease in her 80s. Now, look, she was renowned not only for her bustiness, but also her big blonde wigs. Anyhow, Jamie Winstone, who is an actress who filmed a flashback scene for EastEnders stepping in to play Dame Barbara's Peggy character down the line, has revealed how Barbara's very famous wig was haunted. Now, she said the moment she put this thing on, Dame Barbara loomed in and actually she heard a voice. Now, Jamie reckons it was uncanny. She heard Dame Barbara's very famous Cockney accent, who said, "Oh, come on, girl, you got this," and giving her all the encouragement. And it's by some sort of very weird dynamic. When that wig went on, suddenly this actress was walking in Dame Barbara's unmistakable wiggle, all completely out of character, and then bursting into Barbara's signature giggle, like that wig was possessed. Clara, if you're listening to this, I know you're probably thinking, oh, he's making it all up, but no, not. But wait, there's more, as the fabulous Tim Shaw once said. The wardrobe people have also confirmed all of this. They've seen very bizarre goings-on with Barbara's wig, like they hear her voice coming from the shelf the wig perched on its foam head sits on. So you could safely say that Barbara Windsor lives on through her EastEnders wig, which reminds me of that bizarre story years ago of some fan who bought Marilyn Monroe's old Carmen curlers at this auction. And for years, Marilyn used to speak to the fan through the curlers. And yes, apparently the Marilyn spirit revealed through the curlers how she met this untimely end, and reckoned through the curlers, the Carmen curlers, it was murder. And we go from that just very quickly to another British dame, Barbara, actually. Now, for those who've got long memories, you might recall Dame Barbara Cartland was the world's top-selling romance author.
0: Right.
1: I think she's written something like 723 novels, sold over a billion copies. She was forever this vision in pink chiffon, as I recall it. Royal watchers will know she was Princess Diana's step-grandmother, making her Prince Harry and Prince William's step-great-grandmother. Anyway, an astounding revelation has just emerged, John, 26 years after Dame Barbara Carton whirled off into that great writer's room in the sky. The revelation is that Dame Barbara used Meltonian black shoe polish as a mascara. So there you go. If you're ever wondering, does black shoe polish have any other uses other than polishing up your shoes, the Miltonian brand? Well, in Dame Barbara Cartland's case, she used it for whatever wacky reason. The mind is boggling.
0: Well, this is the thing.
1: It was a mascara.
0: We need an explanation. Maybe we need the Ouija board to come out so we can find out what the hell.
1: We do.
0: What was the reason?
1: So, Clary, I tell you what, your ship sailed in tonight, didn't it?
0: It did, actually. Just on that. So
1: yes.
0: with the wigs, so the wig would actually then allow the person to take on some of
1: the character. Yes.
0: Now, Clary will appreciate this because as you were telling me that, I immediately thought, oh, there's something there. So you wear her old wig and you can suddenly channel a bit of Barbara Windsor.
1: I wouldn't recommend it, John.
0: I did a quick search.
1: Yep.
0: And the answer I've got here, and it comes from ChatGPT, shows you what I'm thinking here. It says, I'll tell you exactly what it says. No famous professional golfers have worn cosmetic wigs or toupees. Because I'm thinking, well, if, say, someone, a famous golfer, had worn a wig and I could get a hold of the wig.
1: You could win.
0: I could whack it on my head and suddenly I could actually play the game.
1: You could get all those birdies, couldn't you?
0: You're still thinking about the carry-on stuff. And
1: I got the wrong sport? Yeah. Is that racing? Is it birdies?
0: I'm not sure how much care went into writing the scripts of those films. A lot of those lines were...
1: well, it's a bit like Benny Hill, isn't it, John? But you know what?
0: So.
1: That's why you couldn't remake it all, because it was of a time and a place.
0: Exactly.
1: And I just don't think you can sanitize that stuff. You really need her bustiness, you know, cleavage that was like the Grand Canyon and all of that.
0: Hey, mate, fantastic. We'll do it again next week. Thank you.
1: Thank you, John.
0: Craig
1: Bye.
0: Bennett.
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22: Good evening, I'm Jamel Wells.
2: One Nation is accusing the Prime Minister of inciting political violence after he described the party as dangerous. Federal Politics editor Michael Packey.
3: The fallout from One Nation's win in the West Australian seat of Secret Harbour has sent shockwaves through Labor ranks, given they've held the state electorate for 40 years. The PM used a key speech to claim One Nation poses a threat to Australia's way of life. Party leader Pauline Hanson says such rhetoric is irresponsible.
22: I've been getting that many death threats and that's happening. It never happened in a country like this before.
3: Labor Minister Murray Watt argues the government must learn from the Secret Harbour result.
23: We've got to keep delivering the real change to make people's lives better.
3: Two new opinion polls show support for One Nation and the Labor government remains neck and neck, with the coalition stuck in third spot. Michael Packey reporting.
2: Rescue crews in Nepal are battling difficult terrain to search for survivors of the devastating flood. The first Australian death has been confirmed, hiker Michael Keats from the New South Wales South Coast. The death toll has risen to 903, with more than 40 Australians among at least 4,000 people missing. Foreign Minister Penny Wong has told the ABC Australian aid is heading to the region from tomorrow.
24: We've been working around the clock to get information to seek to confirm the whereabouts of Australians and to support the crisis response, including through humanitarian assistance.
2: More e-bike laws have come into effect in Queensland. For the first time in Australia, parents will be penalised if their children breach the laws. Unsupervised e-bike and scooter users will need to be at least 16 and hold a learner driver's licence. Around 28,000 irrigators have lost a class action against the Murray-Darling Basin Authority. The action was on behalf of irrigators from southern New South Wales and the Goulburn-Murray region of northern Victoria. They claimed the authority mismanaged river operations, causing lower water allocations. Advocates want the federal government to help reduce the cost of treatment for blood cancer. Leukemia Foundation research shows Australians with the cancer are out of pocket for over $3,500 a year. Head of research Bill Starevsky says too many patients are suffering financial hardship.
25: Now, those costs are not just medical or medication, but they include everyday bills and costs, and for some, particularly regional and rural patients, it's travel and accommodation.
2: In finance, one Australian dollar buying 71.6 US cents.
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2: Carlton is rejecting injury concerns about Nick Haynes ahead of Friday's elimination final against Geelong at the MCG. The 34-year-old defender missed training today. Newcastle prop Jacob Saifiti's NRL season is all but over after he was given a four-game suspension for a high tackle. Roosters halfback Sam Walker has had surgery on an ankle injury. Teammate Connor Watson says Walker could return during the final. At the US Open, Aussies Alexander Vukic and Kimberly Birrell have had first-round matches suspended due to bad weather. Four-time champion Novak Djokovic has been eliminated. That's the latest news and sport.
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2: Fine overnight, mostly sunny tomorrow with a top of 26. Wednesday, mostly sunny, 27. Sunny on Thursday with a top of 26. Friday, sunny and 23. Right now in the city, it's 14 degrees. 10 in Bankstown and Campbelltown, 10 degrees in Gosford, 11 in Lucas Heights and Penrith, and it's 13 degrees right now in Terry Hills. I'm Jamel Wills. 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

Good evening, everyone. Welcome along. It is, of course, a Monday night, and, of course, in the final hour of our show, we kick off with tomorrow's headlines. I'll get to those very, very shortly. Just on our half hour there with Craig Bennett, I've got a few people saying, do you really believe all that about talking wigs? Well, it's actually a bit of fun that we have with Craig toward the end of his segment, the old believe it or not stuff that we do. So we do try and do that. And, in fact, I've got Wade on the other hand. He's actually delighted that we got the wig news back, and he actually wants me to think about perhaps having a little separate introduction for Craig when he has news on enchanted or haunted wigs, and maybe we could have a little wig intro. So we will think about that. Thank you, Wade. And I know Craig will be very pleased to hear that you enjoyed tonight's report from Mr. Craig Bennett. 131873 is the number. It's now 9 minutes past 11.

Our front pages, the Courier Mail in Brisbane and the Courier Mail and the Telegraph, and look across the various publications tomorrow as more information emerges about those Australians who are missing or in at least one case confirmed dead. We now know who they are. We know a little bit more about them, and the scale of that tragedy, I think, is still sinking in. So the front page of the Courier Mail says, toll tops tsunami. True scale of Nepal disaster emerges. 11 Queenslanders are now missing. It says it was meant to be the holiday of a lifetime. The most devastating natural disaster involving Australians overseas, surpassing even the death toll from the 2004 Boxing Day tsunami. It's now 43 Australians who are missing. The death toll, over 900. There are more than 4,000 people missing. And I think if you've watched this very, very closely and looked at the images, it is obvious that they're being careful, but this death toll is going to be very, very high. Now, the story says it's understood of those 43 Australians, 11 are from Queensland, including an image here of the Sunshine Coast mother, Renee Spry, and a Brisbane charity worker, Narayan Panthi. Of course, when people are missing, and there's still no confirmation that they have lost their lives, everyone is holding on to hope. And in these situations, there are always those miracle survival stories. They've also got across their front page, this is the story of the treatment of Adam Reynolds last week. This is some comments made by the bosses of the Broncos. Sorry, Reno, but we back Madge. Of course, this is News Corp as well, so it's more than just a newspaper report. Broncos boss on club's week of turmoil. They've also got the Star Entertainment Group. This is this problem with the Star Group. No surprise, if you built your business model on getting very wealthy people to come to Australia and lose money in your casino, that at some point they'll go and lose it somewhere else, or maybe decide, well, maybe there's a better way of turning my money over than putting it through a casino. So since the Star Entertainment Group's posted a $307 million loss and again warned about its ability to survive amid fresh regulatory battles and fines, the struggling gaming giant advancing plans to offload its stake in the Queen's Wharf Brisbane project to its Hong Kong partners. So it's never a good sign when you can't make money out of a casino, although I think Donald Trump actually went bust with a casino in Atlantic City at one point. Didn't seem to hold him back, but I think in most cases he's a little bit different to everyone else. And there's a few stories on the property price issue and where property values are going. I'll get to a pretty comprehensive one shortly, but News Corp and the Courier Mail are saying that Brisbane has officially entered a housing downturn following 5 months of price falls, dropping 2.8% since March. Economists warn the city hasn't hit bottom yet, as a dismal auction season and looming rate hikes threaten to slide

a mum, a dad, and a couple of boys, and they're standing there smiling at the camera, and who knows where they are. And there's a whole range of other people there on the front page of the Telegraph. They've also got a story about Pauline Hanson, the seats she's got in her sights, and I'm presuming this is about the New South Wales election, which is up in March of next year, after the by-election in Western Australia at the weekend, and announcing the leader of One Nation in New South Wales. And they do have polling, so they say. It shows they're doing well in the Hunter Valley. And they've also got a story, and I'll give you more on it shortly. It says, feels like spring, because it is. Because, of course, tomorrow is the first day of spring. But the spring warmer weather and the blooms that normally come at the start of spring, say at the Botanical Gardens in Sydney, well, they've actually bloomed a month early. Very, very warm weather, unseasonally warm this week. And in Queensland, in Brisbane, for instance, by Thursday or Friday, it'll be up to 33 degrees and stay that way over the weekend. So very warm weather, a very warm start to spring. That's the story there on the front page of the Telegraph in Sydney. The Sydney Morning Herald, they've got a couple of stories just on the house price one. Shane Wright's got this one saying that property values are falling in almost every suburb in the country, with $40,000 wiped from the median value of the nation's homes through winter, as high interest rates, the federal government's budget tax changes and low levels of affordability crunched the entire market. Figures released by Catalogy show the value of 93% of all properties in capital city suburbs fell during winter, double the proportion that had gone backwards during autumn, creating an economic problem for the Reserve Bank and a political issue for the Albanese government. So across the capital cities, values down by 1.1% in August, to be down by 3.7% over the past 3 months. The median value slipped to $990,000 compared to $1.03 million at the start of winter. Downturn being driven by Sydney. Dwelling values dropped by 1.4% in August, and they fell in every capital city. Remembering since the pandemic, house prices went up 50%. They've gone up 400% in the last 25 years. So the question is, and there's no doubt, tax policies, the cost of living, a whole range of things are having an effect, but there is a market value thing. Simply, once you get to a certain price, people can't afford to pay it. So this has been coming, but it's been pushed even harder. So there's the front page of the Sydney Morning Herald. Look, they've also got on an associated story, and this is to do with this collapse of one of Sydney's largest building companies. It says builder collapse rigs sector-wide contagion. It says the potential collapse of one of Sydney's largest building companies, this is this Bathler Group, threatens to engulf its suppliers and contractors. This shouldn't be a surprise, sending construction costs soaring as the state struggles to meet its housing targets. Tenio, the administrator of Bathler, has till Thursday to find $20 million to repay 8 weeks of staff wages and then fund near-complete projects. If it fails, Bathler will be shut down. So that's just to repay 8 weeks of staff wages and fund the near complete projects. There's no talk here about all the others. It says, if it's not resolved by Thursday, it'll send it into liquidation, and concerns are spreading through the housing sector. It's believed to owe millions of dollars to subcontractors who are considered unsecured creditors. Crisis piles more pressure on the strained housing industry, which has been struggling to build financially viable projects after numerous interest rate rises. An increase in construction costs associated with the war in the Middle East, which is unlikely to be able to meet the state government's goal of 377,000 new homes by 2029. There's an example here. A subcontractor who had worked with Bathler for years told the Herald the company owed him between $700,000 and $900,000. Now the subcontractor owes the tax office around $150,000, and he owes his own suppliers around $200,000. Those suppliers have begun to refuse his request for credit. So, done to be a genius, he's owed between $700,000 and $900,000. He hasn't got it. Tax office, he owes it $150,000. He owes his own suppliers around $200,000. And those suppliers are saying, well, unless you pay us, we can't keep supplying you. And he needs the $900,000 from Bathler. Where's that going to come from? And I imagine, and it says here he requested anonymity to speak about his debts, I imagine he would be one of many. So that's the front page of the Sydney Morning Herald. They're talking about a formal misconduct investigation underway into serious allegations involving two executives, the Powerhouse Museum. Of course, this is going to be opened

0: in a month. Huge $1 billion project in Parramatta. And now questions over the way the whole thing's been done and administered. And it looks like it's now going to be looked at in terms of an investigation into serious allegations. And the front page of the Herald also has a picture from the Royal Botanic Garden where they've got chrysanthemums, foxgloves, primula and daisies. These are spring flowers that normally arrive much later in the season. They've been arriving a month early. Warmest winter in 167 years and forecasts suggesting the hottest start to the season in half a century. Sprung flowers don't lie about the climate. It's got warmer and we've got the situation in other parts of the world where, of course, they say in the Pacific, the oceans are unusually warm. Mediterranean is unusually warm. And once the climate starts to cool down there, they're talking now about a potentially dangerous flash flooding season around the Mediterranean after all of the fires they've had through Europe. So that's actually the factual exposition of what's happening with the weather. And it is happening right around the world. That's the Sydney Morning Herald. Now, the Australian newspaper, now across the top of its front page, they've got a view from the plummet, they're calling this. Now, they're saying here, that just have a look at the story they have. They're saying biggest city heading for an annual home price crash. This is the story about Cotality that I brought you a moment ago from the Herald. They've featured it there on their front page with their saying the biggest city, which is Sydney. They're highlighting that. That's the front page of the Australian newspaper. And they've also got this story on the front page of the Financial Review. Home price slump now entrenched. The average value of a Sydney home slumped almost $100,000 since a February peak, and prices across major capital cities fell by about 1% over the past month alone as buyers steer clear of the market, spooked by Labor's changes to tax concessions and then three interest rate rises. So we have got house prices going down. The question is how much further they will go down. And at 20 minutes past 11, the Battler founders, again, this construction story. And Max Mason has this one. It says, me help. Those are the words written to the dusty windows of the permanently closed shopfront in the corner of Western Sydney. Footpaths strewn with glass and tiles have been ripped off the building. Paint bubbles from poor water ceiling and mould is everywhere. Now, this is a decrepit, grey stains apartment block. Have a listen to this. He's gone to have a look at this, and it looks, as described, a state of disrepair. It's grubby and dusty. Paint bubbles from poor water ceiling. Apparently, this is the home to Battler's two founders, Bart Bhushan and his brother Rajinder Mohan, along with Mohan's two sons and various other family members. That's according to the electoral roll and filings with the corporate regulator. So according to the official documents, that's where they live. He then says, does anyone actually live in this building? It's much unclear on an unusually warm Sydney winter's day. The only sign of life are clothes hanging on the top floor. The mailbox is overflowing. And the apartment block, acquired in 2003 for $715,000, is just down the road from the Battler headquarters, where on Monday hundreds of staff were being told there was no money to keep operating. And if lenders didn't step in, they'd all have to go home. That is a fascinating story on the front page there of the Financial Review newspaper. And that's some of the stories you'll be reading about tomorrow. There is a political one that I might touch on shortly in the Australian, because I think that deserves maybe separate treatment, which we will do shortly as well. But plenty of stories for tomorrow. A lot of interest in the house price story that just rolls on. 22 past 11 right now.
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0: 25 minutes past 11 is the time here on this Monday night, and we are now, we're 40 minutes away from the beginning of Mr. Phil O'Neill's overnight program. Phil, how are you, mate?
14: Hello, John. How are you? How was your weekend?
0: What's your hat? Because mine's a, I've got a New York Yankees hat. What's that one?
14: Indian motorcycles.
0: Indian, so you know what that, an Indian, do you have an Indian motorcycle?
14: Yes, I do. That's how I know that one, yeah.
0: Very good.
14: Are you wearing the New York Yankees then?
0: Yeah, I do. So with
14: was that right? Did I get that right?
0: You do, actually. Good. Oh. It might be because I said it. But anyway, with the Indian motorcycles, they're actually quite exotic, aren't they? And I think out on Parramatta Road in Sydney, I've seen a big Indian motorcycle dealer. So,
14: what
0: would you pay for a good Indian motorcycle? I don't know much about them.
14: No, about 20 grand, I think.
0: 20?
14: You know?
0: Okay.
14: They're top of the range.
0: Because I'd be a Vespa man, I think.
14: Well, you could be a bikey on a Vespa. I'd like to see that. But yeah, the original motorcycle in America, 1901, that goes back.
0: Yeah.
14: And then when you're riding your motorbike and you get your odometer to 1901, you have to stop and take a photo of it, and then you send it to them, and then they send you a little gift pack.
0: Wasn't there a film, The World's Fastest Indian? I think
14: that was right with what's his name?
0: Very well known actor, but we don't.
14: Anthony Hopkins.
0: Anthony Hopkins. That's right. World's Fastest Indian. Very good.
14: Yep.
0: What have you got tonight? What's coming up?
14: Tonight we're going to talk more about the Mandela Effect, and you've probably heard about that. Frankly, my dear, I don't give a damn. He never actually said that, Bogart. People got that quote wrong.
0: He said, frankly, my dear, I don't give a damn.
14: No, he didn't.
0: Are you sure?
14: Yeah. Yeah, a lot of people get that wrong.
0: He does say, I don't give a damn.
14: Mm.
0: Okay.
14: Yeah. So Matt Bevan has written a book called If You're Listening Declassified, Stories from History and the Current Affairs, and we'll find out where we get things wrong.
0: Because we know there was no Platt against Sam. Platt.
14: Yeah.
0: Play It, Sam. Wasn't. Yeah, and that, and the Play It Again, Sam may have come from the Woody Allen film, which was a satire of it.
14: That's exactly right, yeah. And also later on this morning, Prue McSween has got her new segment, and we've got a little song that we're going to play for it as well. She comes on, she gives you a few ideas of what's on in her world, in Prue world. Mm. I've got a name for the segment. And Bed with Prue was one of the ones that we came up with.
0: Because you've got a largely conservative audience, and I think, do you think putting Prue on's a bit of a risk because she's so woke? I mean, you know, she's...
14: Well, that's what I'm afraid
0: she's
14: of.
0: She's very woke.
14: Yeah, that's what I said to her. You know, don't come on here now and keep going on about how much you love Albo.
0: Last time I was talking to her, I don't know how that's going to go down, actually. She is very woke.
14: Now, hopefully she won't upset too many people.
0: I'd love to think she's in the car right now and her head would be exploding.
14: They've got a brand new telescope. Do you know the Hubble telescope is actually on Earth? But this new telescope they've got...
0: I saw this. They're sending it out there.
14: Goes out into space. How fantastic is that? So you'd be able to look at planets up close while it flies by them.
0: Mm.
14: And you'd be able to look at... I mean, I love stuff like that.
0: But again, I saw that story over the weekend. So at NASA, they showed you the whole presentation of it.
14: Of course.
0: But how do we know it's actually up there?
14: Well, because when it shows us photos of aliens, videos of real life...
0: I'm serious. How do you know it's up there?
14: I'm serious too.
0: Because you don't know, do you?
14: Look, John, I'm not going to go through the whole moon landing thing with you again. I know it's a bee in your bonnet. But
0: believe these days. People are very skeptical. They don't believe anything anymore.
14: Did you see what I saw the other day? Well, you wouldn't know about this. They did, you know, the ridged sole footprint that they had on Mars when the, you know what I'm talking about? Very famous ridged. Well, they didn't have ridged soles. They took a photo of the soles of their shoes as they were taking off in the spaceship. They were flat soled shoes. So there were no ridgy soles.
0: Where'd you hear that?
14: I saw photos.
0: On YouTube.
14: No, Facebook.
0: On YouTube, wasn't it?
14: Facebook. So it has to be true. So we'll talk about that a little bit later on this morning. And also the update on these recent near misses, which are happening at, airports. We're going to talk about that with an aviation coordinator.
0: Yeah.
14: There's a lot going on, John. It's not just another
0: thing. See, thank you. They've just handed me the YouTube site where you saw that, and it's someone calling themselves They're All In On It. That's the website you're looking at,
14: it's
0: is
14: actually,
0: it?
14: Actually, they're all in on it. .org.
0: .org.
14: Yeah, that's right.
0: All right. Yeah. Someone put together by someone in a singlet in a basement somewhere.
14: And
0: how cool is that?
14: We will have updates on my footy tipping. How's yours going, incidentally? You are somebody that knows about football.
0: More six out of eight this week.
14: Yeah, and whereabouts are you on the
0: second
14: table?
0: Last. Because I tipped the Dragons for most of the year, so...
14: Hang on, so I'm second.
0: Who cares?
14: And you're second last.
0: Does it matter?
14: And you know about it.
0: Does it matter?
14: You go to games.
0: Do you think there is anyone who actually gets the 2GB presenters tipping comp and the 4BC presenters tipping comp and they get it and they work out which game they're going to go to or who they're going to bet on? Do you think there's anyone?
14: You've got the hats... The scarves, you've got several different teams.
0: Mm.
14: You've got memberships. I haven't got any of that. And I'm second and you're second last.
0: Very good. All right. Okay. Did you or I say it's Clark Gable in Gone with the Wind?
14: Yeah.
0: What did we say? I might have said Humphrey Bogart.
14: Right.
0: So
14: I think the Clark Gable quote was wrong. And also so was the Bogart one. So isn't that interesting?
0: We know it played against Sam.
14: Hmm. Yeah, it's a little bit later on this morning.
0: Incredible.
14: No monocle on the man from the Monopoly set.
0: Oh, the inventor of Monopoly?
14: Yeah, on the front of the Monopoly set, there's, you know, the fellow running along. Not wearing a monocle. Everybody thought he had a monocle.
0: Because I had the inventor of Monopoly on my first show, 1926. He came on.
14: Oh, of course, I remember that. Yeah, yeah. Happy 100th...
0: whoever he was,
14: 131st birthday coming up.
0: Thank
14: John
0: you very
14: Stanley.
0: Much for that. Thank you. All right. We're going to hear so much more, but I'm keen to hear about the footprints in the sand.
14: Oh, yeah. Heard it here first.
0: Okay. All right. Very good. Thanks, he's going to be here now in about 35 minutes. Right now it is 28 minutes to 12. Now, we've all heard and we've all talked about the Bed Easy, which is such a great invention, and you like to stay on top of household chores. And if you're looking after someone in your family that has a little bit of difficulty doing some of that, or really anyone, these very, very heavy mattresses, lifting up the corner of the mattress can be really difficult, particularly if you've got issues with your back or your arms. And so if you can give people the independence to do it, or you want to make it easier for you, That's where Bed Easy makes a massive difference. 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
0: 131873 is the number. Look, I did get a note from Joe a little earlier, and it is worth saying this because ultimately, and I did try and make this point, he says, because there are different views on this, and in relation to house prices, he says, why is the house price correction an issue for the government? Previous governments have allowed a 400% increase in prices. He calls them greedy investors. Well, these are investors working within the law. Paid up to $1 million over reserve prices. About time home buyers have the opportunity to buy and own their own homes. This is from Joe, who sent me that note a moment ago. I think we have made this point here because in the end, you're simply reporting what's going on. House prices have gone up by 400%. That is in the last 25 years. They've gone up by 50% since the pandemic. Big surge in house prices. They dropped about 8 or 9% in 2019 when there was a series of interest rate rises. Then the pandemic hit, and post the pandemic, before interest rates go right down, house prices went up by 50%. So he's, but having said that, well, the government did, as a stated aim of negative gearing changes, for instance, which if you ask politicians privately, they'll all say that needed to be made, remembering that Joe Hockey, when he finished up as Treasurer, said, I regret not acting on negative gearing. And I think there's widespread view is that that one needed to be done. But the objective there was to shift people into new property. That doesn't seem to have happened. We know that supply and demand is an issue. We know that immigration got out of control at the end of the Morrison government. And then we had the 550,000 people come into the country in that 1 year. And then because of some of the changes made by the previous government, and then for 4 years, Tony Burke's known this issue's there, and he's done nothing about it till now, 2 months ago. So there are a whole lot of issues that you can trace back to this government and the previous government, and all of that then feeds into the narrative that they don't like any of them. And that's why people are saying that they're either going to vote or they're threatening to vote for One Nation. Now, there was a rugby league presentation night tonight. This is the Brad Fittler medal. Probably no surprise. Nathan Cleary got his second Brad Fittler medal. Yasmin Meeks, she won her first Women's Origin Player of the Series award. They had the big event tonight with 600 people. It was the Star Event Centre, and there were a whole range of people that got various awards. There's a whole range of them. Hudson Young got the True Blue award. And then when you look down at some of the names as you go through, some of the younger players, and there's a whole list of them. But the one did stand out for me, actually, as I was looking through the names, and I saw, let me see if I can find it, New South Wales Cup Player of the Year, Jackson Edgar of the Penrith Panthers. And then I went down to the Ron Massey Cup Player of the Year, Joe Lovadoa. Now, I'm pretty sure he was a Dragons junior that played for some other clubs. So he's a player that I think he may have played a little bit of first grade, but he's plying his trade in the Ron Massey Cup, which is actually, a pretty competitive competition. And there's a whole range of others that were awarded tonight, and a whole series of them there, which were, and it had the New South Wales Blues Women's Award, Ellie Johnston from the Cronulla Sutherland Sharks. I can't go through them all, but well done to everyone at that big presentation night tonight at the end of what was a pretty good year for the New South Wales Blues. 131-873 is the number. And just the story I mentioned a moment ago, Madeleine King, who's the, she's the, Minister from WA, she blamed bots and perhaps a faulty social media strategy from the government for part of the reason for the swing against them in Western Australia. But at the same time as she's saying that, we had Annika Wells, who's gone onto social media today. She put up on Facebook almost like a play school style presentation where she was explaining, Annika Wells, what's happened with the house market. And so, and people are gobsmacked. And at first I thought it was AI, but it is worth giving it another run because I think people are going to be trying to work out tomorrow how the hell it happened. She's sitting at a desk like she's presenting Play School with all these Woolworths ooshies, and she's using it with a bit of Dolly Parton in the background to explain, as though she's explaining it to a five-year-old, what's happening with the house prices. It is worth a listen again to work out in your mind who the hell thought it was a good idea. Can we have a listen right now? Here it is.
1: What did these guys and the Australian housing market have in common? Both the ooshie market and the Australian housing market are dictated by supply and demand. The problem right now is that supply of ooshies and supply of housing is not keeping pace with demand. How do we fix it? To fix the ooshie crisis, Woolies has the ability to deliver ooshie equilibrium, whereby ooshie supply meets the relentless demand of Aussie youths. 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
0: Yeah, sorry. 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
0: 131873 is the number. There's a major report come out today on AI, which I talked about earlier in the program. It is dealt with in a couple of our papers tomorrow. I might go through that for you shortly because they're interpreting it a different way. We can't ignore it because it's going to swallow us up one way or the other. Or we might be able to hold it at bay and use it for good, if I could put it that way. At 14 to 12, I'll give you the detail of that shortly, but we do each Monday night give you a review of what's happened on the real estate front. Chosey Quinn is the editor of Domain Magazine. Chosey, good evening.
28: Good evening, John.
0: All right. What have we got this week in terms of the market?
28: Well, last week when we're talking auction figures, Sydney led the charge with 726 properties going under the hammer, while Brisbane had 149 and Canberra sat at 84. When we look at our preliminary clearance rates, Sydney managed to stay over the 50% mark at 57%, though that's still behind last year's bumper 73% result. Canberra recorded a clearance rate of 47%, dropping from the 61% seen this time last year, and Brisbane came in at 22% compared to 51% this time last year.
0: We do look at the least affordable and most affordable. It's probably a good way of putting it. So let's start off with the most affordable this week if we can.
28: Absolutely. Starting off in Sydney, for most affordable was a unit in Ashfield at 7 of 55 Frederick Street. That sold for $690,000. This one was recently renovated. It's a lovely north-facing apartment and it's only a 15-minute walk from Ashfield train station. Next in Brisbane, 17 Rolanda Crescent in Springwood sold for $895,000, a three-bedroom house. And in Canberra, 706 of 34 Oakden Street in Greenway sold for $535,000, a two-bedroom unit there, the top floor corner apartment with lovely views to the mountains. Then on the top end of the market, most expensive in Sydney, we had 33 Woolwich Road in Hunters Hill, selling for $6.62 million, a five-bedroom house. Next in Brisbane, 6 Willis Street in Gordon Park, sold for $3.05 million, a six-bedroom house. And in Canberra, 5A Conyers Street in Hughes, sold for $2.225 million, a three-bedroom house. That one there's a lovely single floor, open plan, living and dining area, and it's got these gorgeous soaring raked ceilings.
0: All right, most interesting. Of course, we are heading into spring, so this is where we're going to really test to see how the market goes in the weeks ahead. There is an interesting one, though, in Brisbane. A first home buyer has picked up a place in Brisbane's CBD. Prima facie, this looks like reasonable value.
28: Yeah, exactly. And it's quite interesting because getting a property at this price, $1.08 million, so close to Brisbane CBD, and it also comes with a tennis court. Can you believe it? That's well below the suburb's median price of $1.36 million, though the buyer does plan to drop several hundreds of thousands of dollars renovating the original 1950s home. At the auction, there were three registered bidders who pushed the final result up from a top pre-auction offer of $900,000. And it's an interesting case as well because it points to this broader trend across Brisbane where we're seeing first home buyers stepping in right now to take advantage of easing values and reduce investor competition.
0: And Josie, just the big conversation of the last week has been the inflation numbers, what's going to happen with interest rates. There's lots of predictions about where house prices are going. I'm guessing what you've just highlighted is what's happening in the actual market. We're about to get into the spring selling season, so we'll see, because some of the predictions are substantial house price falls through this spring selling period.
28: Yeah, that's right. And there is talk as well about a rate hike back in September. So this new, fresh uncertainty, it kind of leaves people second guessing their next property move. And some experts now expect home prices could fall by as much as 7 to 8% before the market finally bottoms out next year.
0: Yeah, because the extreme predictions are 20, 30%. That's disaster territory. So, the proof of the pudding will be in the buying, won't it? And we'll find out. Next few months are going to be critical, aren't they?
28: It will, yeah. So better keep an eye out on the market to see how that shapes up.
0: Josie, I thank you very much for that. Thank you.
28: Thanks, John.
0: Josie Quinn there from Domain with her weekly report on what's going on that front. Just on this report, Treasury's got a report talking about where AI is going to go. They're saying that there's a plausible downside. So that's the headline in the Australian newspaper talking about how Jim Chalmers' view of where AI is going could be dashed in terms of productivity, because the Treasury's saying there's a plausible downside where, in fact, productivity wouldn't move at all despite the AI transformation. And then you've got they're saying 1.5 to 2% increase in productivity over, which they still say is pretty anemic. And I'm just having a look here. John Kehoe has written in the Financial Review that most of the economic gains from AI will come from importing the emerging technology from overseas and embedding it in business practices. Treasury says even as the Albanese government tends to develop a domestic AI industry, but not beyond data centres. So we're trying to get as many of these centres set up here and set up an AI industry here, but they're saying that most of what we do will be coming from overseas. And I saw this one here. AI is everywhere. They're saying that more than 10,000 doctors in Queensland are now going to use Heidi Health's artificial intelligence powered note taker to complete patient medical records, making the biggest rollout of the technology in Australia. So it's AI, and it'll do the note-taking for the doctors. I wonder if Dr. Ross is listening, because does the AI, when it writes the notes, does it write them out in that illegible way that doctors all write? Because I've actually never had a look at Ross's handwriting, and I've known him since we were at school. In fact, I might have even been sitting next to him in the exam, and I tried to look over to see if I could, and I couldn't understand what he'd written. That was when I knew he was about to become a doctor. 8 minutes to 12 now.
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0: 5 minutes to 12. What? Do something on this tomorrow. I've just noticed someone, people flog your stuff on social media everywhere. There's a thing called Lingopi where you watch Italian programs and it can be other languages. You watch the program, you have subtitles in both English and Italian and they reckon that's how you can learn the language as you go. I might road test it. We're about to launch into spring. We've got about 4.5 minutes left before spring starts. We've had a head start with the weather, of course. So tonight, with the great Van Morrison, 81st birthday, we'll finish tonight with this.

0: do. Thank you for listening on this Monday. Phil O'Neill's next. Have a great Tuesday.
1: Got a smart speaker? Then ask it to play 2GB. GB News.
2: Hello, I'm Chelsea Bowden. The first Australian has been confirmed to have died in the Nepal flood disaster. Nelson Scott reports from Kathmandu.
3: Michael Keats from the New South Wales South Coast was hiking near the Nepal-Tibet border when a catastrophic mudslide broke out. Mr. Keats has now been declared dead by his grieving family 6 days after the flooding began. His partner, Emily Boyd, confirmed the loss via a GoFundMe page and is describing his passing as heartbreaking and overwhelming. His death comes as the relatives of the missing Australians continue to fly to Nepal in the hope of finding them. 26-year-old hiker Cara Severino remains the only missing Australian to be safely located. Nelson Scott, Kathmandu.
2: One Nation leader Pauline Hanson says the Prime Minister is to blame for the death threats made against her. Anthony Albanese has called the party dangerous and divisive after it won a by-election in Western Australia. One Nation has snatched the once-safe state Labor seat off Secret Harbour. Senator Hanson says the vitriol against her and her party is fueling political violence.
4: Been getting that many death threats, and that's happening. It never happened in a country like this before. And the incitement that is happening is through our educational system and a Prime Minister who should know better than that. I don't take any note of what he says. I think he's a pathetic Prime Minister.
2: Police say a baby found dead in Sydney's west was probably less than 36 hours old. A woman found the boy in a bin in Auburn on Monday morning. Acting Superintendent Darren Sly says they're trying to find the baby's mother as she may need urgent medical attention.
5: We're also calling for any members of the public who may have been in Harrow Road in the last 36 hours as well, just if they saw something, is to contact police as well.
2: A Melbourne man is seriously injured after being slashed with a machete while meeting with a man to exchange Pokemon cards. Police say the 29-year-old was assaulted during a pre-arranged transaction of the cards in a car park. The offender fled the scene and hasn't yet been arrested. An Australian agency that's provided staff to aged care homes has had its licence suspended. Barton Care is accused of altering payslips and using unqualified staff. Victoria's Labor Hire Authority has frozen its ability to deploy staff due to safety concerns. Some regional Qantas ground crews could soon walk off the job after workers voted in favour of taking industrial action. The Transport Workers Union says 97% of members who voted backed industrial action, including work stoppages. The union claims workers' pay and safety conditions have dropped to rock bottom levels. In finance, one Australian dollar is buying 71.6 US cents.
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2: Carlton has hit the training track, gearing up for their elimination final against Geelong on Friday night. Vice-captain Jacob Wiedering admits while finals footy wasn't always on the cards, the team is locked in.
7: I reckon a few boys might have been thinking about holidays around halfway through the year. And no, I mean the lock-in from everyone has been amazing. So there's a fair job to do and a fair job to get done. As long as we keep focused on what's ahead, our very next moment, next contest. We've got a pretty good side to get after this week in Geelong.
2: In NRL news, Newcastle Knights prop Jacob Saifiti is facing a season-ending suspension after being sent off for a high tackle in his side's loss to the Warriors. With an early guilty plea, he'll be sidelined for 4 matches. And an emotional Novak Djokovic has been eliminated in the opening round of the US Open. That's the latest news and sport.
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2: Checking your weather around the country. Canberra, sunny with a top of 20 degrees. Adelaide, partly cloudy with a very high chance of showers, 22 the top. Perth, mostly sunny and light winds, a top of 19. Brisbane, partly cloudy and a medium chance of showers, most likely in the morning, 24 the top. Sydney, sunny and a top of 25. And Melbourne, a mostly sunny morning, then a higher chance of showers in the evening, a top of 22 degrees.

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1: Yeah, hello, here we are. Hope you had a good weekend. Back for a Tuesday morning, but not just any Tuesday morning. No siree, Bob. It's the 1st of September already. Is September the 1st the first day of spring? I'm not really sure. I mean, I could have Googled it, but I thought I'd ask you instead. Certainly getting a lot warmer, currently 12 degrees in Sydney, but up to 27 degrees in Sydney today. So it doesn't bode too well for the kind of summer that I think we're in store for. But getting up to about 26 degrees on Saturday. And then the Brisbane forecast is even going to be hotter. If you look at today, 23 degrees, 29 degrees on Thursday, Friday and Saturday this coming weekend. Hopefully we don't have bad bushfires. I was reading about the bushfires we had yesterday back in 1983, and they said that there are similar conditions to do with that too. Emmanuel, morning. Do you consider that, do you think that this weather that we've got at the moment, this heat, is this due to climate change?
2: No, it's all nonsense. I'm a material scientist, and at least I've been teaching physics, chemistry and five other subjects for over 25 years. Now, I've just actually looked up a website called Berkeley Earth, and it tells us that scientists have done, I think, 500 million measurements at about 60,000 locations, and what they've measured is, look at this phenomenon, at 1.5 degrees temperature increase. Now, I know you're going to go, wow, that is phenomenal. Let me tell you something.
1: Well, I'm going to say it didn't sound very much, to be honest.
2: You know when you have a shower?
1: Yeah.
2: You know when you turn the tap on? That tap can burn you at 65 degrees. Now, I guarantee you, you can't tell a 1.5 degree temperature increase. You can't.
1: No. But could the planet, though, tell the difference?
2: But it's more importantly, it's not that the planet is you and me. It's got a brain and it's thinking. It's, does it truly affect? Does it affect the trees, the rocks, the water?
1: Could I mention, incidentally, that you rang off the top of the show before I'd even mentioned the weather forecast to talk about climate change? What was it that made you want to? Had you read something that annoyed you?
2: Oh, well, I've been reading about this climate change for quite a while, for at least a couple of years, and I've read quite a lot of articles about what they're claiming, but it you know, the internet, so just to tell you, artificial intelligence tell us that this is very bad. So I look, to me, it doesn't matter that artificial intelligence is telling us that it's very bad. To me, I believe it's overreacting. All right, how about, I've travelled 1,800 kilometres from Mount Morgan to Sydney, right? 1,500 kilometres. And this is what I've noticed along, at least along a great part of Australia. What have I noticed? The day was a nice day, sunny. And what I did notice is that the farmers have cut down most of the trees. That's what I've noticed. And there is one type of material growing on the fields. So they got rid of ecosystems to make it grass-like, and that's it. Right. Now you're going to say, yeah, but aren't we experiencing devastation all around? No, grass was still growing.
1: Yeah.
2: It was still sunny, and the land looked denuded of trees, but that's about it.
1: The reason I asked that, incidentally, was because you'd got on before I'd even sort of said hello, and you immediately wanted to talk about climate change. So I thought something must have annoyed you. But let me ask you a couple of questions. One, I believe that the climate change is cyclic. And I'm not a scientist. I've got no experience here at all. I'm just my I think that every 100 years or whatever, the climate renews itself. I could be right or wrong about that. But so, I don't know. It sounds like you agree with that. But what about the situation in Nepal? And I spoke to somebody who was a geophysicist last week, and he said, well, I can tell that you're going to immediately by the laugh there that you don't think this is the case. He said that this was caused by the glaciers melting, and the glaciers are melting due to climate change. What do you think about that?
2: That's exactly what the internet is saying. It's saying there is upheaval around the world

0: people. This is called alarmists. We don't deny that glaciers are melting around the world. That's right. True.
1: Yeah.
0: But the glaciers can come back.
1: But what would be causing them, Emmanuel, to melt in the first place?
0: Well, obviously, an increase in heat. That's correct. An increase in heat.
1: So what's okay? Are we responsible for that by putting carbon emissions out there?
0: Now, this is the whole point. Right. When I asked AI, let's only consider only human intervention, right? Which is the burning of coal, the use of fuel in cars and trucks. Okay, is that actually the leading cause? And I said, omit volcanoes. But you see, you can't emit volcanoes. If you say volcanoes should not be in the consideration of it, then the whole point is we are creating all of this, and it's not true. Because one volcano could easily be sending up enough gases and heat into the atmosphere equal to a good proportion of the Earth's population.
1: All right. Emmanuel, good to talk to you, man. Have a good morning.
0: Same to you. Bye.
1: Cheers.
0: Bye.
1: There you go. I didn't even do the usual rigmarole of what day it was and how far into the Iran war and the conflict we're at. 185, incidentally, in terms of the days. Because people are ringing up wanting to have a conversation. So we'll get to that later on. Because if you want to ring up, you want to get on the air, you want to have a chat, that's absolutely the reason why I'm here. That's my raison d'etre, which, of course, is French for put some raisins on your d'etre. Hello, Steve. How are you?
2: G'day, Phil. Good morning.
1: You wanted to talk about Anthony Albanese and the speech. Is this the speech, incidentally? I haven't even heard this audio yet. Oh, this is the right-wing party's accusation of dividing Australian public.
2: It's the one that he held for the Labor Party conference in Queensland. I want to be serious about it.
1: Okay, well, hang on a sec. Let's have a listen to it, then we'll talk about it. Here we go.
3: Across the world, hard-right populists are on the march, peddling politics that is dangerous, divisive, and downright dishonest. We simply must defeat them. We owe it to history. We owe it to the nation. And we will defeat them. They'll say anything and do anything to win votes, bend any facts, peddle misinformation and disinformation, turn Australian against Australian. Parties like One Nation have no serious answers to problems which are there. Their own divisions and disagreements are now showing through.
1: Okay, it sounds to me like he's trying to discredit what is obviously being a really big political interference in his plans. What do you think?
2: Okay, I'm going to take a different view on it for a minute. Delete the words One Nation from that speech. Just forget about the fact that he's talking about One Nation. Mm. I'm seriously questioning whether Anthony Albanese have got early onset dementia.
1: Based on...
2: Does he actually know what he's saying? Who's causing division and telling lies? Wasn't it him?
1: Mm.
2: Right? And then we go along the front bench. Annika Wells, Minister for Communications. How does she communicate the housing crisis? By talking about ushies.
1: Yeah, yeah. But can you align those comments, though, with his opinions about right-wing parties?
2: I think it's garbage, but... the fact that he said it with a straight face makes you wonder, is the guy, is he suffering an illness?
1: Mm. Now, the reason I said that was because you mentioned, a couple of things that are related, but not directly. And that's why I wanted to know whether or not you meant that he was essentially trying to cover his tracks because he is a liar, whether or not he's accusing right-wing parties of also... passing on disinformation, or whether or not he's just finding One Nation to be his latest scapegoat because he's trying to do some sort of distraction, because it's obvious, especially after the election we had on the weekend, that there really is a serious issue here for Labor going forward.
2: Yes, but isn't he the one that stands up in front of the parliamentary forecourt and says things like, turn down the temperature, we have to dial down the temperature, et cetera, et cetera? That speech was hardly dialing down the temperature, was it?
1: Mm. I'm with you. I know exactly what you're saying. But, I was just trying to figure out where it was you were coming from in terms of...

0: you know, what's his intention with this speech then?
1: Oh, he's desperate, and anything to detract from the real issue, which is the cost of living, the problems they've got in this country. The problem in this country is not One Nation. It's not the Liberal Party.
0: Mm.
1: The problem is the government that's running the country. Who's the head of the government running the country? He is.
0: Seems to me, the biggest issue that Anthony Albanese and the government, the Labor government, have at the moment isn't the cost of living crisis. It's not, renewable energy. It's not fuel and fertilizer. The biggest issue that they've got is they could get defeated by One Nation. So that's where his attention lies at the moment. And that's what I got, the inference I drew from that speech.
1: Yes, but there's only one reason he can get defeated by One Nation or anybody else. No popular government ever got defeated, did they?
0: Mm. Right. But so how? But then again, let's interpret popular, because if you go by the opinion polls, they're certainly not a popular government. He's a popular leader, at least he's in front at the moment as the preferred prime minister. But I wouldn't call them a popular government. You know, if you look at history, popular governments have been a lot more popular than his.
1: Well, you just hit the nail on the head. If it's not a popular government, how long before ministers and backbenchers suddenly realise their jobs are in jeopardy and start looking for an alternate leader?
0: Well, this is it. Surely he doesn't think that we're not going to be able to see that, that we're not going to be able to see what he's saying here isn't. Well, we've got to watch out for these right-wing parties dividing the Australian nation. What he's saying is, I have to watch out for these right-wing parties, in particular One Nation, because I could lose my job.
1: Let's hope he does.
0: Have a good morning. Good to talk to you, Steve.
1: Thank you. You
0: 131873 is the phone number. Prue McSween, I haven't told you anything, because everybody's ringing up. Haven't told you how you can live in Hugh Jackman's apartment. Haven't told you about One Nation and power bills. So much stuff I need to tell you about, but you want to talk, so let's get to the phone. 131873. Prue McSween joins us for her brand new segment, which incidentally, I don't think we've come up with a name for yet. We'll do that before 1 o'clock. That's coming up around about 1 o'clock. It's 12:20.
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0: 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Hello, Michael. He says, yes, Phil, the first day of spring is September 1 in Australia, based on the meteorological calendar. And March 20 in the Northern Hemisphere in 2026 is based on the astronomical equinox. So there you go. Hello, Richard. How are you? A winning political slogan would be power to the people with one nation. Because they still haven't got that great slogan, have they? Although I did say shut the, or no, get, what's the expression? Shut the front door, I thought would be a really good one for One Nation. By the way, we still don't have a name for Prue McSween's segment. We've got an intro song, thanks to Nicholas, but we don't actually have a name. So if you want to get on the text and throw something across as well, by all means, please do. Phil, this is from Jackie. I agree that climate change is cyclical. When the Vikings went to Greenland, it was because it was green, hence the name. It's hardly an apt name these days. Mind you, with Donald Trump, Jackie, renaming Lake Ontario, America. Maybe you could just rename Greenland, America. And to be honest, I wouldn't put it past him either. Darrell says, Phil, in the Prime Minister's speech, if you change far right to far left, he was just simply describing himself and Labour to a T. But that was my point, essentially, Darrell, that he's not concerned about the degree or influence of right-wing politics. He's concerned about the fact that One Nation, who could be perceived, well, essentially, let's be honest, they are a right-wing, party. That's what his concern is, that he might just lose his job. Hello, Paul. I don't know why I called you Pill. You know when the Prime Minister starts worrying and has no answer or response to any opposition? It's because he starts attacking their personal character with insults and petty names. Look what he did to Scott Morrison. That's Paul that just said that. And also Maureen said, we should see every politician's resume before we vote, including education standards reached and passed. And also, have they ever had a job? Because as we all know, and I think even Barnaby might have said that, how many of the people in the front row here actually have done any labour? Dan says Albanese's problem, he's a liar, and his whole life is a lie, and he is in denial. And a couple of other texts that are coming through, but I want to get to John in Brisbane. Morning, John, how are you?
14: I'm too bad, Phil.
0: We're talking about climate change. I don't know how we got there, but here we are.
14: It's cyclic, that's what it is. Why can you, they're cutting down trees to build windmills. Like, that's going the wrong way about it.
0: Yeah. Yeah, why cut down trees? You're exactly right. That we all know that they're the oxygen and lungs of the earth. Or at least we're led to believe that.
14: Well, that's what the thing is. But now, the way they're doing it, we could be in the same thing as what's going on overseas there with that place. Because they're cutting the trees down and putting up windmills, and once they get rid of the trees, it gets rid of all the whole stuff holding the soil together up on top of the mountain.
0: My biggest fear, John, is for this coming summer and the bushfires. Because as I mentioned, I read an article that we've got similar conditions to 1983 when we had Ash Wednesday. And if you go by what's happening overseas with all of the countries, America through, you know, the UK through to France, Spain, they've had terrible bushfires. And I'm very concerned about the bushfire season that we've got coming up.
14: But see, lies are bred into the Labor Party. They're bred into them. They've got to tell lies all the time. They can't get away from it because it's bred into the Labor Party.
0: You mentioned before to Aussie Frank, who's put this on the screen, that there are too many people. Were too many people in Australia or too many people on the planet?
14: Well, in the world. We've really got to start colouring the people. We want to get different temperature.
0: Well, you want to know something that's surprising? I spoke to somebody about this recently. The population of the planet is actually decreasing. And that's something they're concerned about, because the more it decreases, the more it just has a shift. We give a shift in terms of instability on the planet. And so what they're saying is we don't want to lose any more people, which seems to me completely counterproductive or counterintuitive.
15: Well, I wouldn't know about that, but I wouldn't know about it. That's trouble. Yeah. See, it would. Thanks, Bill.
0: All right, John, good to talk to you, mate. Thank you so much. Peter, I'm going to play your how are you, mate? I'm going to give Tony's intro, which is the warning sound, because you're here. And I think it works appropriately for both of you. Hang on, here we go. Everybody watch out. Here's Peter from Castle Hill. How are you? Did you have a good weekend?
16: I'm good, thanks, mate. Yeah, fantastic weekend yourself.
0: Good, thank you. And I hope you don't mind the frivolities. You know, obviously you wish to get into the meat of the argument from the offset. But I thought we'd start with, you know, a little bit of how are you going, how's your day been, all that business.
16: Of course, I always ask you how you are.
0: Oh, good, thank you. All right. So now you wanted to talk about, and be careful where you go with this. Obviously, you know why, but yeah, go on.
16: Mm. Oh, thanks. Well, I always enjoy a good climate tangent, and as you know, 365 days of carbon dioxide emissions in Australia are equal to 12 days in China. So Australia doesn't have to do anything, and what we should be doing is building coal-fired power stations and embracing the resources we have under our feet, including uranium. Cheaper power bills, all available power sources, and that's what a Liberal National Government will deliver.
0: And also, incidentally, we found out we've got all this scandium all of a sudden in a country town, which is now worth an absolute fortune. Who would have believed that? Maybe someone with a metal detector might have picked that up.
16: Yeah, well, there's only one choice when it comes to the next election, and that is the Liberal National Parties, who have a track record of delivery of government, and who can deliver cheaper power bills, and no one else can. But the reason for my call was about the Bondi terror attack Royal Commission, and the fact that this absolute disgrace of a Prime Minister, Albanese, didn't appear. And neither did Tony Burke. And the fact is that we know that the ASIO chief, Mike Burgess, has said on the public record that the Prime Minister was briefed in early December last year about the increased risk of a terror attack in a public place. And Albanese did nothing. And the fact that he has not appeared, you know, it's his fault. In my opinion, it is his fault, because he is the Prime Minister. He's the decision maker. He can't just say, Phil, oh, look, blame the cops, blame the intel agencies. No. You're the leader of the nation. You've got to front up. You've got to be briefed every day. And then you make decisions, because that's your job. And he didn't do his job, Phil, and that's a really serious matter. There's nothing more serious than keeping Australians safe. Labor can't keep Australians safe. Tony Burke can't do his job. Tony Burke welcomes ISIS fighters and their wives into this country with open borders and open arms, gives them passports. He signs up people before elections. We know that to be true. Labor, I'd be surprised if Labor win any seats, because Australians have worked this disgusting party out. They're a bunch of gristers and hustlers owned by the greenwashed lobby. You know, if you look at Simon Holmes' court, Malcolm, the scum of the earth, Malcolm Turnbull, these people are interested in their share portfolios. They're not interested in the national interest or what's best for the Australian people.
0: I'll be interested to see how much Royal Commissions, I mean, I know they cost a lot, but in comparison to how effective they are, when we look at the Royal Commissions that we've had, I wonder how many have actually given us any kind of outcome or any kind of indication of what went wrong, which is essentially why you have a Royal Commission, because they cost a lot of money.
16: Well, they have. If you look at the Wood Royal Commission, if you look at past Royal Commission.
0: I'm talking about percentages, though. I mean, I know there would be occasions when they have been.
16: Well, it'd be interesting to look at that data, but the fact remains that Albanese can't front up, can't lead, can't keep Australians safe, neither can Tony Burke, and these people need to be kicked out of office. And I think most Australians know that. I don't really care about polls. I think polls are lazy journalism.
0: Well, hang on. No, don't blame journalism. Blame the people that get involved in it that don't really want to give you an answer.
16: It's a fun little game. Yeah, why don't we start a poll, Phil? You know, it's a fun time. But look, one poll matters. That's election day. And that's let me tell you, there won't just be baseball bats. There'll be everything under the sun when you'll see the most historic landslide in this nation's history. And I'll be surprised if Labor wins any seats at all.
0: As I've always said to you, though, and I say this with a bipartisan and just merely as an observer, don't be surprised come election night that you don't get what you expect to happen because it's happened before. And I don't have any skin in the game on this.
16: Why would anyone vote for more of the same? I just don't see it happening.
0: But you don't know. This is what I always say. You just don't know. You don't know what's going to happen until on the night. And, you know, you also have a lot of disenfranchised people, as is what happened in America with MAGA. A lot of the disenfranchised Republican or MAGA voters didn't speak out, didn't say anything, which gave you the results that they had with the polls. It was going to be a romp in for Kamala Harris. All of a sudden, election night, bang, completely opposite. I wonder,
16: I appreciate your point of view.
0: Yeah, and I don't think this is the case with Labor or ALBA voters that they don't want to speak up, but maybe they are being quiet.
16: Yeah, I appreciate your point of view. Just coming back, I don't think Labor will win any seats, but just coming back to the Bondi Royal Commission, Peter Crenthill last night on News 24 broke a story that the Royal Commission snubbed an AFP whistleblower, and that's a disgrace, and you'll see that play out in today's news. And really, it is despicable that everyone accountable was not called, because Australia deserves better than that.
0: And let's also not forget that some people did volunteer but weren't allowed to go to. He's hung up on me. There you go. All right, good to talk to you. Well, that was Peter. And I think we've also got Paul coming up. At this stage, no Mary. 131873 is the number. And I've got a few suggestions for Prue's segment. And one in particular I think actually could stick.
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0: 22 to 1. Here's a text from somebody, but I don't have a name to it. Goes to show, Phil, just how out of touch Albo is. If the far-right people he's talking about are normal working-class Aussies who just want to come home from work to a cooked meal, own a house, and we'll call them the far-right, as they're the people voting for One Nation. It's all just the simple things that we used to want, the Australian dream. And that's become the Australian nightmare. I'd like to hear somebody use that. Couple of names that have come through for Prue's new segment. Shall I tell you now? Why not? Because I think this is great. And I don't even know if we did this last week when we discussed Prue's new segment. But this is from Will. And also Steve sent an email. And Steve, also a different one on the text, and Kevin said, what about Dear Prudence? And I think that's good. Aussie Frank, you okay with the name Dear Prudence for Prue's segment? Yeah, good. Graham, who's Scottish? Yeah, he's all right. I mean, we won't play Dear Prudence because we've got the Frank Sinatra song to play. It kind of defeats the purpose, but, you know, we've already got that particular base covered. So, I mean, I'll run it by her when she rings through, but I'm pretty sure she won't have an issue with it, with our first segment with my radio girlfriend, Prue McSween. And she's got a nice, tasty topic for us to get our teeth into this morning, and you can have a chat with her about that. Hello, Maureen. She says, Phil, we should see every politician's resume. I think, actually, we read that one out, but always good to go back to. Mirror, mirror on the wall, says Peter. Now, when you say mirror, mirror on the wall, are you referring to the shadow regional health minister, Anne Webster, who had this to say?
2: Well, the pot calling the kettle black. I mean, my goodness me, we have never had a prime minister who has divided Australia more regularly than this prime minister. Albanese needs to have a look in the mirror and see the number of subjects that he has attempted to divide Australia.
0: I mean, I don't want to be rude, but the Prime Minister does have issues saying that he's made a mistake or that he's... or that he can't say he's... So if he looks in the mirror, would his reflection look the other way? Just throwing that out there. Hello, Tony, how are you? A suggestion for Prue's segment, Prue's titbits. Yeah, the problem is, though, you mentioned titbits, and next thing you know, you've got, you know, Nicholas slathering all over the phone. By the way, I hope Jenny's okay. Good to hear she's getting better. Correction, the ALP imports voters pure and simple, says Maureen. Pinch punch, first of the month to you too, Wayne. How did your tipster Michael go with the footy tips? I suggest his mate Roger should do it next season. Well, that would require him ringing up, and he won't do that. We'll have a look at the footy tips just after 1 o'clock this morning, after we have Dear Prudence. Karen says, Phil, Peter from Castle Hill is spot on that nobody will vote for Albanese. He's a liar and only cares about his own wealth, not ordinary Aussies, says Karen in Kellyville. And as I said before, though, don't write anything off before an election. Don't believe anything you see in the polls, because come election night, anything could and possibly will happen. Assuming that something's a fait accompli doesn't mean that in the real world it will turn out the way we might expect it to. Maureen, thank you very much for your text. Paul says, did he say Tony Burke? Yeah, he likes to say Tony Burke. I let him say that because it makes him happy. Out of the blue, here's our Prue, was another text for Prue's new segment. And Philip says, our Prime Minister is clearly demented and schizophrenic and an insane perpetual liar and now has plans to destroy the Australia that we knew. Hello, Paul. How are you?
3: I'm good, Phil.
0: How was your weekend?
3: It was good. You're the happiest, most energetic man after midnight in this whole country. I don't know how you do it.
0: No, neither do I. You know, but mind you, I got 2 weeks holiday coming off. And do you know what I'm going to do on those 2 weeks, Paul?
3: Get up at midnight and start yelling out the hotel room window?
0: No, close, but not even close. I'm going to do nothing. I might take a day or two off and said to Sam, do you want to go away? And she said, what about the cats? I said, fine. So for 2 weeks, I'm not going to do anything. I don't know about Aussie Frank, what he's going to do, because the footy season will be over. As for Graham, well, he's Scottish, so he'll probably just drink. But anyway, how was your weekend? Good?
4: Yeah, pretty good. It's getting a little bit warmer here in Melbourne, so.
0: In more ways than one. Looks like you're going to fix those potholes finally.
4: Yeah. and everything else. Might probably fill them with all the machetes and then.
0: Yeah, that's it. Never going to get your money back on those.
4: You know what Peter just said about Royal Commissions? There are two types. So you have your Wood kind of Royal Commission where they go around, videotape, surveil everybody, and then put them on the stand, catch them in a lie, and then play the videotape and then take them bribes or whatever, and that cleans up. And then you've got the other type, which is a really big talk fest to be seen to be doing something, but nobody really expects any kind of changes. The government announces it's going to welcome the Royal Commission, implement all the changes, and then do nothing. But what I really want to talk about is...
0: And just on the subject of which, we will have a look at that in the next couple of days to see how many of these Royal Commissions have actually been effective, which ones cost the most amount of money, and what the percentage, the strike rate is of success with those two. We'll look that up later on in the week. Sorry, carry on, Paul.
4: Well, Wood was probably the best. It did end the last, and it cleaned up the cross and the armed rob squad. But anyway, I only had about 30 million.
0: And there are successes, yeah. I mean, I'm not going without, not saying that's not true, but.
4: Yeah, but, you know, the way others reacted, so on the weekend in WA there, the One Nation candidate almost got as many primary votes as Liberal and Labor put together. Mm. And, you know, Peter says, you know, Albo won't win any seats. Peter, the reality is that the next party to go extinct on the records looks like it's the Liberal Party. And that's why, Peter, you should join us at One Nation because we could use you.
0: Mm-hmm. It'd be interesting to see how they're going to fix things up with the Libs too, because, you know, it just seems that they've got no idea at the moment and they're completely in disarray too.
4: No one... At the moment can stop One Nation, but this happened before and one person did stop it. And that was in the middle of 2001. John Howard was in deep trouble. He had to call.
5: I actually asked to join.
0: Sorry, that little bit of audio came out of nowhere, which I was going to play in just a moment. Sorry, carry on.
4: Howard was in deep trouble. Beazley had him way down in the polls. He had to call an election before the end of 2001. Where he was really down was that Pauline Hanson at that time, according to the polls, had about 1 million Australians who were going to vote for her, and the Liberal Party was staring down the barrel. Then a suspected illegal entry vessel, CivX, turned up, and it was rescued or intercepted by the MV Tampa and then headed towards Christmas Island, and John Howard saw his opportunity. He swung very hard to the right on this issue, basically said, no, you're not coming into Australia. And then Alexander Downer was running around trying to find some place to ship them to. But Howard, you know, he was very, very firm that no more boat people coming to Australia. Tony Street, the High Court Justice, overturned that decision. So Howard would have to bring them back to Australia. But he overturned it on the morning of September 11, 2001.
0: Mm.
4: And what happened later in New York and Washington, that kind of changed everything. And on appeal to the High Court overturned Justice Street. And so we then got the Pacific solution. Howard would then go on to win because people felt Liberal Party actually now stands for something. And he had about 80% support in the polls back then for stopping the boats. Now, Labor, they're like a stunned mullet. They have no idea. I mean, clearly, if you're going to send someone out to accuse One Nation of telling lies, he's the last person you really should send out. And if One Nation wants a campaign slogan,
3: I'd go back and stick with Fire the Liar.
0: Yeah.
3: That is really going to critically hurt Labor.
0: Well, it did
3: out from under that.
0: Made them a bit of coin as well.
3: $5 million.
0: Yeah, exactly.
3: It's true. Just go Fire the Liar. You know, 70% of the population's going to not have a problem with that, maybe more the way that they're going on. But, look, anyway, Liberals, mate, you're not going to win seats if you're coming in third, you know, in the count. That's just the way the system works. So, you know, Peter, seriously, come over, you know. Like,
0: come over.
3: Paris has fallen.
0: Come
3: Paris
0: over to the dark side. That's it. All right, mate.
3: Paris has fallen. Come to London and join the Free French, you know.
0: Good to talk to you, my friend. Thank you so much. This is the audio, incidentally. Paul was talking about Mike Newman, the newly appointed New South Wales One Nation leader. And here's what he was having to say.
5: I actually asked to join, right? Not the other way around. So I'm actually doing this because I truly believe, and I got in, I'd say early, if you want to put it that way, because I wanted to really try and, I've seen what's going on in our country and our state, and it just started to really, really get me annoyed, and I want to do something to fix it and throw my hat in the ring to do so.
0: Right, 11 minutes. One couple of people on the phone. Old mate Chris is there. Hopefully I'll get to him before the news. Don't think I will. And also, it looks like, Prue's going to be ready, I think, just after one for our new segment, Dear Prudence. She's got some really interesting topics, one in particular that she wants to talk about that I know will certainly get your ire as well. We'll do that just after one. Kim's on the line too. I'll get it to her after this.
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7: 8-1. Joe said on the text, Phil, I noticed what looked like an alien spaceship crop circle on the field for the All Blacks versus Springboks rugby test in Cape Town. I didn't see that, but I saw those planes come over. That was frightening, wasn't it? One of those huge airliners just missed clipping the top of the stadium. If that had happened, I mean, we'd be talking about that for at least the next 2 weeks. Roger's not putting his hand up to be the footy tipper, but he did say that Michael, your current footy tipper, Phil, has an ego that's astronomical right now. And fair enough, too, I think, seeing as we're going so well. What else we got? Mick says, hey, Neil, see that stuck, on your holiday, you'll be lying on the couch, but you'll have to get up every hour to crack open another can of cat food. What do you give the cats to drink? They drink water, usually the glass that's mine next to the bed, incidentally. There's another one I wanted to mention here very quickly before I get to Kim. Philip says, why don't you just go fishing when you're on holiday? Because I went fishing once. And I was very excited when I was a kid, and I lifted the rod out of the water with the fish on it. Fish fell off the hook and swam away. And so after that, I'm still sulking after that particular event. And that was about 50 years ago. Good weekend, Ken.
8: Hi, Phil.
7: How are you?
8: Yes, I saw a good movie.
7: What did you see?
8: The End of Oak Street. Me, it was as good, if not better, than Jurassic Park. But that's my opinion. I just thought it was brilliant.
7: I've seen a few. I was going to go and see it, and you know what put me off? The fact that it looked brilliant until I saw the dinosaur tail running behind our house. And then I went, oh, okay, I think they've just, you know, they've jumped the shark here.
8: I saw Disclosure Day, as you know, three times, and I've gone with three different people and other people as well.
7: Yeah.
8: And that preview of The End of Oak Street came up. They all said, we won't be seeing that movie.
7: Mm.
8: And there was something that gave my curiosity a bit of a spark, thinking I need to see it before it leaves the cinema. So I end up seeing it. I give it 9 out of 10.
7: Oh, okay.
8: I went with a couple of other people and they gave it 10 out of 10.
7: Well, that's what Shane the movie guy said to me, don't be put off by the dinosaurs. And I said, well, I don't know.
8: It's not a great preview. That little 2-minute preview is, I thought, oh yeah, it looks ridiculous. But it talks about a portal. You know what a portal is?
7: Yeah.
8: Well, that comes up in the movie. And I just found it fascinating. It was so well done. And the dinosaurs were so believable. And there was something about the movie that I thought Australia's got a lot to do with this movie. First of all, they had a blue heeler in it, dog. He was adorable.
7: Oh, yeah.
8: He was as good as any of the actors. Ewan McGregor, Anne Hathaway, absolutely fantastic. And, and at the end it said, thank you, Screen Australia, Warner Brothers, New South Wales. So their petition, their
7: involvement,
8: what they contributed, their involvement, I think, was technical stuff to do with the dinosaurs and just different things. I can't go into too much detail.
7: Kim, I've got to get to the news too because Graham's losing his hair.
8: Can I talk for 1 more minute?
7: Hang on, I'll talk to you at the other side of the ad break.
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20: Hello, I'm Chelsea Bowden. The first Australian has been confirmed to have died in the Nepal flood. Michael Keats from the New South Wales South Coast was hiking near the Nepal-Tibet border when the mudslide started. His family has confirmed his death online. Meanwhile, Australia will start sending an extra $3 million in aid to Nepal to help the country recover. Much of it is for emergency hygiene kits and solar lighting. The death toll has risen above 900, with more than 40 Australians among the thousands of people missing. Foreign Minister Penny Wong has told the ABC rescue crews are battling difficult conditions.
0: We have difficult terrain, we have the extent of devastation, and of course, so many people missing and so many people who have lost their lives as a consequence of this.
20: One Nation's by-election victory has rocked West Australian politics. Jamie Smith reports.
21: WA's newest MP, Luke Hurtigan, says One Nation has its sights on securing government at the next state election in 3 years' time. Hurtigan won the previously safe Labor seat of Secret Harbour comfortably, nearly 3,700 votes ahead of Labor's Georgia Tree. Meanwhile, Deputy Premier Rita Saffiotti has accused Liberal leader Basil Zemplis of contracting the role of opposition out to One Nation through preferences. She says it's important WA Labor continue listening to the Secret Harbour community. Jamie Smith, Perth.
20: Police are appealing for information after the body of a newborn baby was found in a garbage bin at Auburn in Sydney's west on Monday morning. They believe the boy was less than 36 hours old. Police say the boy's mother may need urgent medical attention. More e-bike laws have come into effect in Queensland. Georgia Condek has the details.
22: In an Australian first, Queensland parents will be penalised if their children are found to be breaching the new legislation. Unsupervised e-bike and scooter users will need to be at least 16 years of age and be required to hold a minimum learner's driver's licence to ride. It's the latest measure to roll out as part of a crackdown which began on July 1, where police were given the powers to seize illegal devices and to randomly breath test riders. Already almost 400 illegal e-bikes and scooters have been taken off the streets. Georgia Condek, Brisbane.
20: And 54 Australians have been recognised in this year's Australian Bravery Decorations. The Governor-General has awarded 2 bravery medals as well as 22 commendations for brave conduct and 6 group bravery citations. In finance, one Australian dollar is buying 71.6 US cents.
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20: Dockers defender Jordan Clark says he's pumped his 150th AFL game will be a qualifying final. Fremantle take on the Hawks in Perth on Thursday night. Clark says his focus is on winning, not the milestone.
23: To be honest, it's something I haven't even thought about. I'm more just excited to play. You know, it's going to be my first time sort of in this position playing a final like this, so I can't wait. I'm pretty excited for it.
20: The Sydney Roosters insist Sam Walker may not be finished for the NRL season. The star halfback has had surgery on an ankle injury, but teammate Connor Watson says Walker could be back in 4 to 6 weeks. And for the first time in 20 years, Novak Djokovic has lost in the opening round of a major. He was eliminated from the US Open by Argentina's Mariano Navona in 5 sets. That's the latest news and sport.
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20: Checking your weather around the country. Canberra, sunny with a top of 20 degrees. Adelaide, partly cloudy with a very high chance of showers, 22 the top. Perth, mostly sunny and light winds, a top of 19. Brisbane, partly cloudy and a medium chance of showers, most likely in the morning, 24 the top. Sydney, sunny and a top of 25. And Melbourne, a mostly sunny morning, then a higher chance of showers in the evening, a top of 22 degrees.
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7: 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We're about to go and talk to Prue McSween for her very first segment. Gee, it's been months in the making trying to get Prue on the show too. And Dear Prudence will be the name of that segment. But before I do that, Kim, thank you for holding on. Sorry I had to cut you off so abruptly there. But where were we at?
8: That's okay, Phil. Yeah, so I just want to say what great compassionate callers you've had on for the first hour, from Emmanuel to Peter Paul, that lady who phoned up, and everyone else in between. I agree with what they're saying, and I think when it comes to Albanese, allegedly he is a narcissist. If you Google what a narcissist is, he has all the traits. A compulsive liar. They can't take any criticism whatsoever. None at all. And when they're criticised, they go on the attack to the point that they can actually hurt people in all sorts of ways. So people need to Google that, the traits of a narcissist.
7: Yeah, you're absolutely right. And there's a few other people that certainly fall into that category as well. Kim, good to talk to you. Thank you so much. Okay, for months in the works, we finally managed to get it on the road.

0: Good choice of music, incidentally, for Prue's segment, Nicholas.
1: Tell me and I'll be around.
0: How are you, Nicholas? Oh, he's not even there. He's wandered off over the other side of the house. So this is interesting. So we've got Prue's new segment called Dear Prudence. And she's not here on the segment. What's happened to her, Rosie Frank? Did you tell her in advance that she was on the show? It's gone straight to message bank. Well, that doesn't start very
2: I'm
0: well.
2: Here.
0: Yeah, I know. It doesn't bode very well for the first Prue McSween show, does it?
2: I thought Prue was going to be exclusive on her own. I didn't realise that you'd invited me on together. So.
0: Well, no, you weren't going to be on together, but you were on the phone. This is essentially me filling in a bit of time while we figure out what Aussie Frank's doing.
2: Brilliant, brilliant.
0: Well, not necessarily, but it's probably the opposite to brilliant. But nonetheless, how was your weekend then?
2: It was all right, quiet but intense.
0: Intense? In what way?
2: I had a few thoughts going on in my mind.
0: Did you argue with yourself about things?
2: Yes, okay. Yes.
0: That's not necessary. Well, no, don't do that. But it's also good to hold yourself up to say, okay, these are the things, you know, that I don't like about myself and therefore make yourself better. But I can't see you needing to make yourself better, Nicholas, because as far as everybody's concerned, you're perfect.
2: Perfection is an illusion, you see.
0: Oh, okay. In what way? Like time's an illusion?
2: I'm up to periods of existential angst, you know, but and I channel it in different ways, but... In any case, I feel very privileged to be able to be on with Prue.
0: Well, if she ever actually came on, but at the moment she's not. I don't know what's happened here. I would say there's been a breakdown in communication.
2: That's okay. It's all part of the fun of radio. But I've got another suggestion for the title to Prue's program.
0: Yeah, go on. Well, we're going to call it Dear Prudence, but if you want.
2: Okay. I guess you can take this in a number of ways, but here it goes.
0: Okay.
2: You've heard the noises. Now listen to the details between the sheets. So it's a kind of fun take on a part of my persona, I guess, but yeah. I don't
0: sounds
2: know how
0: like,
2: people would take it.
0: I don't know. It does sound like the intro to, you know, one of those Electric Blue movies from the 80s.
2: Possibly. But in any case, politics feels like that sometimes. I guess this is a good opportunity for me to bring on the topic of Trump and Canada.
0: Yeah, go on.
2: Which I didn't get around to last week. But look, the thing is that although I'm broadly speaking, I support most of what Trump has done domestically, at least in the United States. I think in terms of foreign policy, he needs to have a critical look at what his administration is actually doing, because Canada as a country was essentially consolidated and founded on the basis of the aftermath of the loss of the American colonies by the British. So it consolidated as a nation as a kind of post-American Revolution solution, if you like. And it's a tribute to the tolerance of the British in that, although the French were very much in league with the American revolutionaries at the time of the Revolutionary War against the British Empire, they allowed quite a number of French-speaking people to reside in

0: Lake of America, formerly known as Lake Ontario.
1: So this is Lake Ontario in Canada and in the United States. But we're going to make a little change. We're going to call it something different than Lake Ontario. We're going to call it Lake America. And all it takes is a good pen and some intelligence. So Lake Ontario, that's gone. Lake America. So now we have a lake, and now we have a gulf.
0: See, it's quite clever, isn't it, really, when you think about it, that you can just change geography in the course of history just with a marker pen.
2: Yeah, it's great PR, but excuse my ignorance of geography here, but Lake Ontario, is that actually within Canadian territorial?
0: I think it overlaps.
2: It overlaps.
0: Yeah, okay. I think that they're connected. However, having said that, now that you've said that, I just assumed that. So let's have a look on the map together, shall we? Mm. Lake Ontario, and see whether or not it's actually connected to America in some way, shape, or form. So here we go. I'm having a look now at maps. And, crikey. Oh, yeah, here we go. So, yeah, it is. It's essentially, it goes to the northern parts of America, so around Wisconsin and also Michigan.
2: Right.
0: So, I mean, as far as I can tell, unless I'm looking at the wrong thing. So
2: there's no part of it that's actually part of Canadian territory as well, or?
0: Well, no, from what, and anybody else that has any more info about this, please let me know. But no, as far as I can tell, it looks like it's shared between the two. So maybe he's got some grounds in order to do that.
2: Well, if it's shared between the two, I'd think that Canada could raise objections to it and not recognise the name change, if that's the case. If it was the case that the United States had if it's the case that the lake itself was entirely within the jurisdiction of the United States, then yes, the United States does have the right to change the name, but I don't think they would have the right to impose a name change on that part that exists within Canadian territory.
0: Hmm. No, I think you're right.
2: If they shared part of the lake, yeah. Hmm.
0: All right. Listen, I'm going to go and see what's happened to Prue McSween. So
2: all is forgiven. This is possibly intensifying the anticipation.
0: Well, it may be.
2: It's got me even more excited.
0: Well, me too. But, I mean, you know, I don't know when it's going to happen now. All right, I'll talk to you later on in this week. Good on you, Nicholas. 131873 is the phone number. I'm going to try and get to the bottom of what's happened to Prue.
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4: Okay, coming up to 21 past 2. No, I have no idea what happened to Prue. Dear Prudence, where's Prudence? Perhaps should have been the new name for the segment. Prue's switchboard was a suggestion from Tony for her segment. Well, maybe Prue's switchboard hasn't been plugged in. Isabel, incidentally, oh, you've drunk the Kool-Aid. Isabel, he's got to you. Isabel says, I'm falling in love with Nicholas. It's how it happens. I'm telling you, we talked to that fellow last week who was the FBI profiler, talking about the dangers of cults and how these messianic figures come into people's lives and they fall under their spell. Well, you've fallen under the spell. You've fallen into the cult of Nicholas, Isabel. And I don't know what I can do to try and bring you back. However, I think Nicholas will be jumping ship soon and going over to OnlyFans. Do you think, Will? Crikey. It's something I don't want to visualize. Hey, Wayne, got your text as well. Does Nicholas think you're talking to... Okay, does this Nicholas you are talking to and Chris from Layla Park each have a wife? I don't know about Nicholas, and I can't answer that question for Chris, although perhaps he could answer that as well, because, you know, the bad news is we can't find Prue McSween, but the good news is, in lieu of Prue, we have a new segment. In lieu of Prue, press the Chris button.
5: They came bounding over.
4: Evening Squire, do you have a wife?
6: Well, it's getting a bit too private here. I'm not
4: going to
6: get into it.
4: Oh, okay, right. Well, yeah, somebody wanted to know. I don't mind. If you want to keep that to yourself.
6: I'm not going to get into it.
4: No, okay. It's never, ever coming up on this show again, any discussion about whether or not you have a wife.
6: It can come up as much as it likes, but...
4: You're not going to answer it. Well, it would just seem pointless then. Counterproductive, really.
6: Phil, you've got to be a bit careful about what you say to people these days, and I'm becoming increasingly aware of how things can be misconstrued.
4: Yeah. And I hear you, and you're absolutely right. You know, when I see somebody and I think that they have a nice outfit, male or female, I'm very worried about whether or not I can say, you know, it's a nice outfit. So you're right. I mean, to automatically assume your partner could be any persuasion.
6: Look, it's not that.
4: I'm not saying that. As soon as the words were coming out of my mouth, I thought, don't even go there. Don't even say it. Well, let's forget. How about we start again? Shall we start again?
6: Yeah, go on.
4: Okay. Well, we don't have Prue, but in lieu of Prue...
5: They came bounding over.
4: Morning, Chris. How are you? How was your weekend?
6: Yeah, look, don't ask. It was like any other, Phil.
4: Can I hang on? Okay. Now I know. Hang on a sec. Now I know I can't ask him about his weekend. Okay. Well, in lieu of Prue, it's okay, because at least we've got Chris.
5: They came bounding over.
4: Hello, Chris. What would you like to talk about today?
6: I heard an earlier caller talking about Alvo having dementia. And that's come to my mind months ago, many months, maybe as far back as a year. I've seen it in a couple of performances to the media, and I'm saying, this guy's mad. Now, he's doing it. He's done that quite a few times since. He's doing it even more often. He's doing it more often now. Now, whether he's dementia, I was using the word at the time, ludicrous, but dementia, you may have that onset. Now,
4: let me say this, incidentally, let me say this, just very important that we say this too, that it's also important that we understand the seriousness of something, a disease like dementia. So let's not willy-nilly throw it around as an insult, because there are people you know exactly what I'm saying here.
6: Yeah, look, no, I'm not willy-nilly throwing around. What I'm seeing, somebody's not up to the job. He's saying some pretty ridiculous things, and whether it's real or not, have it looked at, because he is getting worse at it.
4: Okay.
6: And he comes up with, look, you've had this in conversations with other callers where they call him a liar and things like that. He is a liar, and he's got no sense of reality. But look, what I've tried to do is try to get to understand why people take the Labor Party side, and it is something to do with their mindset. They're not in the best frame of mind, I think. And along with Albo, you've got all these myths in there. You had Tony Burke's name mentioned before and a few others. They are just as bad. They're living in an unreal world, Bill. They're not living where we are. So there has to be something different about them. And the example I'll give you is about a week or two ago, posted on on Facebook, and I got into trouble. I didn't get into trouble. I actually rang him up. I rang Richard Miles' office up numerous times to get my point across. And then I got a call back from one of his officers to say to me they were going to report me to authorities. So I rang back and gave him another shot. And if you want to report me, do so. But I don't want a government run by imbeciles telling the rest of us we don't know what we're on about and we shouldn't talk to them and turn it into harassment. They are elected to represent us. They better start listening, because what they're about to face is more of what happened over in Western Australia. I think that people are just so fed up with the two major parties. They'll vote for One Nation because of that. They fail to deliver, Phil, and the problem is we are going through a tough period, but it's their making. It's been decades of failed government. And in relation to my comments Richard Miles is the Deputy Prime Minister, the Minister for Defence. If he's suffering the same hallucinations or ludicrousness that Albo's suffering, we'd be in trouble if we went to war. A few weeks ago, on the 27th of July, on Facebook, he posted, now, you don't live in Victoria, so you probably don't follow things the way, or would be aware of everything the way we are, but he said that he made a comment about Jacinta Allen, and this really got to me, and this is what got me to, I'm just looking for the exact quotation.
4: Get the quote there, it'll be on your kitchen table there.
6: Well, I could look at it on my phone, Phil, but you know what? I'm doing other things, and I was just thinking of doing what Nicholas does, which I wouldn't feel right, which is to just let you with no one at the other end of the phone, but no, I didn't want to do it.
4: You want to be more professional than Nicholas, and you are.
6: Well, on Nicholas, what I'd say to him, I'll stick with what I said about Canada and Donald Trump, but in relation to Richard Miles, on the 27th of July, he said, over the past 27 years, Jacinta Allen has made an enormous contribution to the state of Victoria. Now, here we've got a premier who was in office for nearly 3 years. Before that, she was she was premier for 3 years. Before that, she was the Minister for Infrastructure. Now, in her time, our debt has grown by nearly $60 billion. How can any politician in their right mind give such a claim to someone who's grown our debt by nearly $60 billion in 3 years, or less than 3 years? This is what I'm saying about Albo. If he's got a case of I don't know whether it's dementia or what it is, but there is something wrong with him, because he just has no sense of normality. I think he represents the type of people that I refer to as counterculture. They just don't fit anywhere. They want their own idealistic society that they live in some sort of, or they've got some fantasy notions about the world, and it's far from reality, and that's a real concern for me, because they're just not on it. We deserve better, Phil, and like you were over in the UK, I see problems over there, and I see the same happening here, because I look to the UK as a blueprint of where we're going. I don't want to go where the UK have gone. They're gone. They've got nothing going for them anymore, and we're going the same way. We're being led off the edge of a cliff by a bunch of imbeciles. There's no other way of putting it. Elbow's been called an imbecile, if that's a bit more polite than...
4: Perhaps it is. Perhaps it's a bit more politically correct. Good on you, Chris. Thanks, mate. Yeah, I mean, it's easy for us to, play armchair psychologists or psychiatrists, but I think it's more a case of rather than, presuming that, there's something wrong with Elbow, and let's hope he's not, because obviously we don't want anybody to be ill. I think it's more just a case of the wily fox, political survival, and it doesn't do him any favours, obviously, but it's all about survival by not giving answers to certain things, by perhaps giving one answer and then completely denying it, which, a lot of politicians do, deny it. That never happened. Nothing to see here. That never happened, despite any evidence to the contrary. And maybe that's what's going on there. Okay, it's 1:30. An hour. No, I was going to give you an hour, and I was going to give you the whole country, but I don't need to do that. We don't need to do that. Ally Joy. Joy says on the text, Phil, check out Spicks and Specs, the show in 2024. Albo was on there talking about Dolly's breasts. Was that the one when he was talking about, was it two big buses or something like that? Phil. Philip says Chris is right. Chris is always right. We've known that now. We've certainly come to accept that. And I got another one here from Tiff in Northmead. Tiff, your mum's not well. I'm sorry to hear that, and you want us all to pray hard for your mum for a full recovery, because she's going to the specialist tomorrow and she's having a difficult time. Well, Tiff, hope she's okay. All of our thoughts are with your mum as well, and I'm sure that everything will be okay tomorrow. So give me a text tomorrow and let me know. But in the meantime, obviously, all our prayers are with your mum. 29 to 2. Well, Jeff's been on hold for a while. I'm going to get to him. Siv's there too. I'm going to get to Siv before 2 because, that's his bedtime. So we'll be back with his call after this.
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4: A couple of texts that have come through. Hey, Phil, says Dan, I don't think the Prime Minister is demented. I believe he's a compulsive liar. And when they're exposed, they become manic and delusional. That's Dan that said that. It's probably closer to the truth. Hello, Maureen. How are you? These politicians are hanging on for as long as they can for the lucrative pensions. Well, that's it, isn't it? Therein lies the rub, Maureen. Nothing to do with the fear, as the Prime Minister said, of right-wing governments. It's more a case of, well, if I lose my job, there goes my pension. And, you know, there goes the barbecue outside at Copacabana. Hello, Kim. It's Kim, but not the Kim that rang. All right, Kim, from the other Kim that didn't ring. That guy just insulting more than half the Aussie population, incidentally. And another one there that came in from Joe about the ABC would laugh at something like that, and Albo. I've got Jeff on the phone. I'll get to him in just a sec. Jack's there too, and Siv. I've got to get to Siv before 2 o'clock. However, on a lighter note,
17: I was dreaming that there was a little mouse trying to get into my mouth, and I was in nice slumber, and then in my dream, I was reaching up to my mouth, and when I did, I grabbed something, and ultimately I had folded the bat's wings back, and then when I touched the hair on its back and kind of pulled it out and then looked at it, that's when it was like, oh my gosh, this is real life.
4: So what's that? I'll tell you, Dr. Krista Edelman is a gastroenterologist from Richmond, Virginia. She woke up to find a live bat attempting to crawl into her mouth, initially dreaming it was a field mouse trying to enter. But then she underwent preventative rabies treatment about the incident. Fortunately, the captured bat ultimately tested negative for the virus. So, you know, there you go. The bat in a woman's mouth leads us to this, because we haven't had a punchline for a while. What's the punchline for the woman who had a bat in her mouth? You ready with the Graham, who's Scottish, has got the sound effect? Well, maybe it seemed like it was quite a tight area to get in. Maybe it was an acrobat. Yeah? Aussie Frank? Okay. Well, I've got another one. Well, maybe it crawled into her mouth, but she wasn't worried. She didn't even bat an eyelid. Yeah? Yeah, a bit better, that one? Yeah, Aussie? Oh, okay, that's got it. 0460 873 873. Woman has a bat in her mouth. She wakes up. What's the punchline? Let's go to Adelaide. Hey, Jeff, I know you've been hanging on there for a while, mate. Appreciate you hanging on. How are you?
18: Your last comment then, Phil, made me feel a bit batty.
4: Hang on, well, batty. There it is. Thank you.
18: We haven't spoken for a while.
4: I know. I'm glad you're still with us.
18: Oh, yeah. Very much so.
4: Good to hear,
18: just
4: my friend.
18: Just changed my hours of operation.
4: Mm. And when I say still with us, I meant on the show, not obviously, you know, the departing the terra firma conversation.
18: Anyway, I hope I don't offend you, but
4: nothing you could say would offend me at all, Jeff, I promise you.
18: Well, after I'm dumped, I'll know. I've sort of divided things up in terms of socialism and tried to figure out, you know, what age groups and so on. On the right, or conservative side, we've got a bit of an issue with ladies voting. Now, no offence to talkback radio, but I don't think many ladies under 30 would be listening to talkback.
4: You never know.
18: Closer to 40 is very heavily they're going to vote socialist. Probably evens out.
4: Based on what, though, do you think?
18: Well, I have asked a few young ladies within my own family, and they just don't listen to talkback. Clunk.
4: But do you think? But do you think then that the information that they're getting, that in your opinion, people, women around the age of 40 would vote socialism? Where's their information coming from? What's, you know, influencing their opinion? In your opinion?
18: Well, one could be racist, but one could think that people of both sexes tend to veer away from socialism as they get older. Cost of living and so on becomes very important. And a guy called Albanese has done nothing in the last couple of years to reduce the cost of living and make things better for people. So,
4: however, some people equate, and this goes back to his early university days, equate Albo with socialism and have called him a socialist in the past.
18: Oh, well, you tell me a Labour politician, well-known, that isn't socialist.
4: Well, they used to be the working party, the party of the workers. That's certainly not the case anymore. Well, not as much as it used to be, which is how One Nation's found a gap. But you certainly couldn't call them socialists.
18: Mm.
4: You disagree?
18: Anybody of a trade union background, well, they're socialist.
4: Because Pauline Hanson's grandfather, Pauline Hanson's grandfather, I think, was a union member. But whether or not that passed down through the generation, I certainly would not imagine that anybody would ever consider calling One Nation a socialist party.
18: No.
4: Definitely not.
18: That is the most anti-socialist group voters, full stop. I don't know where they're going to be at the time of the election. We've got two very entertaining, I think, state elections coming up. Victoria,
4: yeah.
18: And York. In New South Wales. I don't think Queensland will go away from where they are at the moment. They're not socialist. By majority, that is. Western Australia will, regardless of what happened in their state election over the weekend or before the weekend, I'm not quite sure. Can I shove in one question?
4: Mm.
18: And then I'll leave you in peace.
4: Yeah, go on.
18: Are you happy with the division of the pie in Australia? The fact that Albo won't change what he's promised Western Australia?
4: Am I happy with his decision?
18: Well, the eastern states are getting a little more of the overall financial pie than we're getting at the moment.
4: That's but that's always been the case with Western Australia, who've always said that due to the mining sector, they've propped up the economy for the rest of the country. So that's always been their issue anyway.
18: But do you feel that there should be a little bit more of finances head
4: equal east? Equal distribution of all the states?
18: Well, I suppose the ultimate is that the population should all get the same amount of money.
4: Well, yeah, that works in theory, but then also don't forget you've got state governments to take into consideration. So that's not necessarily a federal issue, is it? That's more of a state issue for the states to go cap in hand to the government.
18: It's a pity we've got 2 years to go before the election, but the fact that two major states are having the state election would give us some sort of indication of what's going to happen. Or do you take extreme notice of the polls?
4: Mm. Do you know what? People have said that Albo should step aside. And I've said, no, that wouldn't happen because that would be political suicide for Labour. And there's no need for that to happen. And I said there's no need for that to happen before an election. However, I've rethought that. And with 2 years to go, unless an early election is called, and that would be suicide at the moment, I think that there is a possibility. I've only changed my mind on this, to be honest with you, Jeff, in the last couple of days, that if things continue, at the moment he's still the preferred Prime Minister, if the trajectory continues the way it's going, then, and there could be an issue with his job, that he may call an early election. But with 2 years to go, probably people would go, don't do that, because that's not going to bode you very well. If he was going to call an early election, he should call it now, you know, while they've still got a hope. But in 2 years' time, anything could happen. And if the trajectory continues the way it's going now, there's a very real chance that if it looks like they're going to lose the election, that they'll give him the tap on the shoulder.
18: The fact that he's supposedly the, by far, the most popular person in the Labor organisation, they've got nobody to replace him.
4: At the moment. At the moment. But you never know what's going on behind the scenes. Jeff, always good to talk to you, my friend.
18: Thanks for having me.
4: You're most welcome. 131-873 is our number. Paul, have you got your sound effects ready? Here we go. I just have to check with Graham because you know he's Scottish. Okay, woman wakes up to find a live bat in her mouth. Paul says, well, obviously she played a straight bat. Wayne says, well, maybe she was a bit of a dingbat. And I think that's all I've got so far. However, if you have any punchlines for the woman that wakes up with a bat in her mouth, let me know. I've got to get to Siv. I've also got Jack on the phone from Queensland. And I'm going to get Michael, the footy tipper, in as well, 14 to 2.
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4: 11 minutes to 2. By the way, on the subject of the woman that woke up with a bat in her mouth, this from Wayne. Well, she woke up with very bat breath. Keep them coming. You're simply the best. Here he is, the greatest footy tipper in the history of footy tipping. How are you, Michael?
1: Morning, Phil. Morning, listeners. No, so, I'm good, thanks, mate.
4: How did we go?
1: We got 6 out of 8.
4: 6 out of 8 is good. We should have got a mention in the email, but we didn't. So the email says, congratulations to Matt Thompson and Adam Hawes, who tipped 7 out of 8. So, this is where we're at. How many more games we got?
1: We got 1 round left this week.
4: Right, and that it?
1: That's the end.
4: Okay, well, Clinton Maynard's history.
1: Did he?
4: Yeah. 121. 121. I don't
1: and
4: think...
1: What are we?
4: 126.
1: Yes.
4: Can he catch up?
1: Well, I need to at least get about one. He needs to get like a really perfect round.
4: Yeah, well, that's never going to happen. So, Paul Gallen's down on 120, so he's history.
1: Good.
4: Same thing with MG at 121. Don't see that turning around. Good old mate John Stanky Stanley, 102. He's never going to win. Neither's Mark Levy, who you would have thought would have done a whole lot better than that. But there you go.
1: Exactly. Yes.
4: Right. So here's the situation as it stands as of the 1st of September. So Josh Morris, Gavin Pitchford and Matt Thompson are all on 124. They're right behind us. We're in second spot on 126. Malcolm McLaren. Yeah. Malcolm McLaren, aka Michael McLaren, aka Micmac, is on 130. I really hope they take that into account that he's cheating. Nonetheless, yeah, he's in the lead. 131, we're 126. Can we win?
1: Don't think so. Negative.
4: Oh, come on.
1: Nah, he needs to get, like, well down there, like a nearly zero.
4: What if he did and we actually got 8?
1: Get 8 out of 8 and he gets, like, 3. We could tie it.
4: Okay, all right. Well, let's look at that then.
1: Yeah, we'll do that part, yeah.
4: Okay.
1: A tie
4: for equal first. I mean, second's great. Even though Roger and Wayne will never admit how well you've done.
1: No. Yeah, let your tipping do the works, you know?
4: Well, that's it. Easy to sit there and criticise. Here's the man who stepped up to the plate, put it all on the line, and the line is still hanging there with a couple of old socks on it. So, let's chat tomorrow. Let's try and see if we can equal first.
1: Sounds like a plan, Phil. We'll talk in 24/8.
4: You got it, my friend. Thank you, Michael. Here's another text. About the woman who woke up with a bat in her mouth, says Paul, luckily the intruder did not become combative. Thank you, Graham, who's Scottish. And this one from Wayne also, apparently, rumours have it that she's as daft as a bat. Although she has a sense of humour that would drive her friends batty. I don't think there's any more here. Oh, hang on. Oh, no, Dan, I can't read your one. Kim says, I am the knight, I am Batwoman. As opposed to that woman, which is the other one. And also from Wayne, she woke up with a very bat's breath. I think I've done that twice. However.
2: They're coming to take me away, haha. They're coming to take me away.
4: How are you?
5: Well, I'm okay.
4: What's the matter? It's Seb. Hang on a minute. I speak to Chris. Obviously, Chris is in a bad mood, but Chris is always I spoke to Nicholas. How are you, Nicholas? Oh, yes. I'm okay. I'm all right, I suppose. Yes. I get you on the phone here. Hey, Seb, how are you? Oh, I'm okay. What's going on with everybody?
5: I don't know. Maybe it's the position of the planets this week. No idea.
4: Right.
5: I've got no idea. I just saw that prophecy. Well, I don't know what it is. I think it's that time of the year. People are sort of thinking about what's happening in their lives and what they've got coming up. And there's 3 months to Christmas, but who's counting?
4: You know, you're right. Because I was feeling a bit like that, a bit flat yesterday. And Sam said, what's wrong? I said, can't really put my finger on it.
5: Really, I don't care.
4: Yeah, but I'm feeling a bit flat too.
5: I do have an appointment coming up today.
4: Okay.
5: And I'm thinking to myself, was this really the right thing to be doing, ringing an overnight show, and I have an appointment coming up later in the day? But I thought, damn it, I've called in. I should partake, at least for a few minutes.
4: Okay, I'm not going to be too personal, but are you okay? It's nothing serious?
5: No, it's not that appointment.
4: You don't have to tell me.
5: No, it's fine. It's to do with the hearing aids and the pair of headphones I got.
4: Oh.
5: That stuff. Yeah, it's all very technical, so I won't bore you with the details as you're getting close to the news and you want to hear real news.
4: Yes.
5: So there is that. I don't think I'm that down in the dumps. I'm okay. I mean, life's good. Well, we actually had some exciting news. A new addition to the family yesterday. We just got confirmation of what it is, what gender it is, and so on. So we're all cheering around here at our household. So
4: brilliant.
5: I think I'm all cheered out.
4: Sister.
5: Yeah. My sister's having the child.
4: Oh, excellent.
5: It's the fourth. Baby girl, yeah, it's a baby girl.
4: How did you know that, Phil? Isn't that amazing? I have this skill, right?
5: You do, yes.
4: No,
5: you
4: I do.
5: You are the new John Edwards.
4: I am. It's really weird that I can pick.
5: Did you know what gender the other three might have been?
4: No, but it's really weird when I meet somebody who's pregnant. I'm almost 90% correct, even maybe 95, in my... Yes. I'm intuitive to be able to pick up the gender of the child, and I'm usually right. And you never told me that your sister was pregnant with a female, and so there you go.
5: There you go, yeah. So I didn't say a word about that. That's one of those amazing little party tricks. That's one of those amazing...
4: I'm the chosen one, so I'm intuitive.
5: Yeah.
4: Thanks for the vote of confidence.
5: I do have every confidence in you because, you come out of the music radio world and you've evolved into the talkback guy and you've done well and you've slowed down and you've done all these things. You're not telling dirty jokes except some of those bat jokes that you can't read.
4: By the way,
5: you use your better judgment.
4: Graham Scottish is getting concerned. We're going to the news. You want to finish it?
5: Yes, let's do that. News coming up next and then your calls after that, but I'm going to be off to have a snooze. Bye.
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14: Hello, I'm Chelsea Bowden. Rescue crews in Nepal are still battling difficult terrain in remote locations to search for survivors. The first Australian death has been confirmed, hiker Michael Keats from the New South Wales south coast. The death toll has climbed above 900, with more than 40 Australians among the thousands still missing. Foreign Minister Penny Wong has told the ABC Australian aid is heading to the region from today to help with search and rescue efforts.
15: We've been working around the clock to get information to seek to confirm the whereabouts of Australians and to support the crisis response, including through humanitarian assistance.
14: One Nation leader Pauline Hanson says the attacks against her party risk fueling political violence. The Prime Minister claims the minor party is dangerous and divisive after it won a key by-election in Western Australia. One Nation took the state seat of Secret Harbour after being held by Labor for 40 years. Senator Hanson says the government's reaction to the win is over the top.
16: I might have a difference of opinion with my policies and where we need to address immigration or cost of living or get rid of the climate change department, all this, but I don't incite violence. I have the right as a Member of Parliament to put my policies across what I think needs to happen to turn the country around.
14: Property prices are falling in almost every capital city suburb in the country, with $40,000 wiped from the national median house price through winter. According to Cotality, prices fell across 93% of all capital city suburbs in the last 3 months. The downturn is being driven by Sydney, where prices are down a nation-leading 4.7% for the quarter. Qantas ground crews have voted in favour of taking industrial action over pay and conditions. The Transport Workers Union says 97% of workers who voted backed industrial action, including work stoppages of up to 24 hours. No date has been set for a strike. The union will have to give 3 days' notice of any action. A US attack on an Iranian island in the Strait of Hormuz has reportedly killed 2 people. Iran has since struck US military bases in Jordan in response, with Jordan's army saying it had intercepted 8 missiles early on Monday morning. The strike is the first known attack on Iran since President Donald Trump paused a renewed military campaign in late July. Also making news, 54 Australians have been recognised in this year's Australian Bravery Decorations, and for the first time in Australia, motor neuron disease is about to become a legally notifiable condition in New South Wales.
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14: Carlton veteran Nick Haynes will need to prove his fitness ahead of Friday night's elimination final against Geelong. The defender missed Monday's training session, but vice-captain Jacob Wiedering says he just needed a break.
17: The big fossil is, 33, 34 years of age. He played out the game, which is a real positive for us, and I think off a short turnaround, it makes sense to give him a bit of a longer rest. So I've got a day off tomorrow to rest and recover, and then we expect everyone to be out here on Wednesday.
14: In the NRL, Brisbane prop Payne Haas admits the reality of leaving the club hasn't yet hit him. He'll wear the Broncos jersey one last time on Thursday night before his high-profile move to South Sydney. And in tennis, 4-time champion Novak Djokovic has blamed the humid New York conditions following his elimination in the opening round of the US Open.
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14: Checking your weather around the country, Canberra sunny with a top of 20 degrees. Adelaide partly cloudy with a very high chance of showers, 22 the top. Perth mostly sunny and light winds, a top of 19. Brisbane partly cloudy and a medium chance of showers, most likely in the morning, 24 the top. Sydney sunny and a top of 25. And Melbourne a mostly sunny morning, then a high chance of showers in the evening, a top of 22 degrees.
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33: 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In the news, Argentinian great Lionel Messi has announced his retirement from international football. He said the decision hurt him, but he's decided and understands that when the time comes, the time has come. 39 years of age. That's quite old for a football player. Certainly, he's done very, very well out of the career, out of the football too. Imagine being able to retire at 39 years of age with the money that he'd have. We should have learnt how to kick a football. Donald Trump has been tweeting to his Truth Social. Here's what he said. Nothing in capital, so I don't have to yell it this morning. The only reason that communities throughout the USA should not want data centres is that they want to end up being backwards and poor. If they want to be successful and rich, with far lower taxes and jobs all over the place, like data rain. The good news is that there are plenty of other places that want them. If we kill the golden goose, we'll only have ourselves to blame. China could not be happier with this, the anti-data center movement. Actually, they can't even believe that's happening. And I think we did have some audio somewhere about this data center as well, and what was actually going on with that data center. Give me 2 seconds and I'll try and find that for you. By the way, I've got a couple of texts that have come through here. Punchlines, are you ready? Graham, who's Scottish? Right. This one from Tiff at Northmead. the woman that woke up and found out that she had a bat in her mouth, well, she realised that life is short, so you just have to wing it. And also another one that came in. Hello, Denise, how are you this morning? And also the other one that came in from Wayne, who said she woke up with a bat in her mouth, but she did used to be the opening batter for her local team. See, that kind of works on a couple of different ways too. Never got to this at the top of the hour, a couple of hours ago, so let's get back to it now. And then I'll get to Justine, who's on the phone. It's day 185 of the Iran war, and first US-Iran strikes in a month overnight. I don't think we have a name for these strikes, which could also be the name of a heavy metal song. So I don't know. Maybe we can guess a few of them ourselves. What about Operation Enter Sandman? I mean, I don't think they've used that so far. Operation Run to the Hills. Grab a bit of Iron Maiden out there too. Can't think of any more. What about Operation Smoke on the Water? I mean, they missed a classic there. Whatever happened to that? In the meantime, the Iranians, who don't, I think, ever call anything by an operation, the Islamic Revolutionary Guard Corps have launched retaliatory ballistic missile and drone strikes targeting US military bases, so it looks like it's all on again. And the critical oil transit corridor remains largely closed and heavily mined with the Strait of Hormuz. In the meantime, Iran has attacked Jordan's Larak Island.
0: Over the weekend, U.S. forces struck two Iranian launchers on Larak Island. A U.S. official tells CNN that this took place after Islamic Revolutionary Guard Corps forces were observed preparing to launch rockets with sea mines into the Strait of Hormuz. This all taking place just days after President Donald Trump said that there was a zero-tolerance policy on mine placement in full force and effect, and after U.S. Central Command said that it had finished clearing the sea mines out of that critical waterway. An official tells our team, quote, U.S. forces are monitoring the area closely and remain prepared to protect the free flow of commerce through this essential waterway. The Strait of Hormuz has been a key area of focus during this now more than 6-month-long conflict, and there have been conflicting messages on when it comes to who has control of the strait. Trump has been adamant that the United States has full control and that they are watching, quote, every inch of it. These are the first strikes of this conflict in over a month.
33: Over a month, but we're back to that. Getting back to Donald Trump, incidentally, I don't think he was talking about this particular incident, which was the Oklahoma, data center leak, because he did say let data rain, but it looks like he wasn't talking about this particular instance. I think he was basically saying that, you know, we've got the data centers. What are you going to do about it, China? So there's the Oklahoma data leak and what happened there.
1: Water line leak at a data center in Oklahoma has cost residents more than 3 million gallons of water. Public schools also shut for 2 days while the city repaired the water line. The leak was traced to a privately owned fire hydrant at Athlon BT, an El Reno-based company. The tech firm manages data centers for artificial intelligence networking and cloud computing. Its centers are also used for Bitcoin mining. City officials found drainage issues and expired building permits, amongst other violations, during their investigation of the leak, according to local reporting. Athlon BT and El Reno officials have not responded to CNN's request for comment.
33: Right, that report from CNN. Interesting that the Americans say data. They say data. Australians say data. And the English say data. Isn't that interesting? Because we normally follow on with the Americans, except for things like aluminum. But we usually follow the way America says things as opposed to the way English say things. Because the English say pasta and pasty, and we don't say that. What if the, do you know, Graham, who's Scottish, if the Americans say pasta or pasta? Because I'm not really sure. No, he doesn't know either. How would he know? He's Scottish, for goodness sake. Okay, now the terrible situation in Nepal, it just seems to get worse and worse. It's dreadful. The videos I saw on the weekend were just unbelievable. There have been some Italian tourists who survived, and they're recounting the Nepal floods and their survival.
2: In the video now of the giant wave that consumed that building that washed the rows of tour buses away, Valentina and Stefano were on one of those buses, and I have goosebumps just because we were talking in the lobby and I asked how you're doing and you said, I'm alive.
3: That's the only thing that's really matter right now, honestly. It was a mess. It was, for me, such a chaos. I cannot hear my name because they are only, everybody's saying my name, but I was not able to hear them. So I just following Fernand. He showed me.

0: Naomi Watts, and I think Ewan McGregor might have been in it, and it gave you a really almost like a first-hand account of what it's like, vicariously, obviously, first-hand account of what it's like when you're in a flood and, well, you're in a tsunami, and how that situation was for those people that were in the tsunami. But it was an amazing film if you ever get the chance to watch that. Hugh Jackman is offering fans a month of free rent in his multi-million dollar New York City apartment. So fans can have 1 month's free rent living in this $40 million New York City apartment because they tried to sell it, couldn't get any traction on the market when it was listed in 2022. And so what they want to do, along with the Global Citizen Board member, Anka Jahn, they want to have a viral monthly feature called Rent Free, where celebrity guests try to guess the popular answers to surveys filled out by Built members. How the celebrity performs dictates how many lucky platform members win a month of free rent. Crikey, it's all a bit confusing, isn't it? Wouldn't see that in radio. We just go take the 10th caller. Yeah, congratulations, you got Easter show tickets. Not here. But nonetheless, you'd be good to win this. Imagine this, a month, right, in Hugh Jackman's first purchased, sprawling, five-bedroom, six-bathroom apartment located in Manhattan's upscale West Village for $29.3 million in 2008. They tried to sell it in 2022 for $54.2 million, withdrew it from the market. The rent is $174,000. Crikey. So they listed the property for rent for $174,000. Well, that's $174,000 a week or $174,000 a month. I don't know. Nonetheless, wouldn't mind getting into a little bit of that business. Imagine being able to live in Hugh Jackman's apartment rent-free for a month. It's just all the other stuff in the middle that I don't think was necessary. Again, if you just went back to, well, if you're the 10th caller and you can win it, I think that would have been a lot easier. Hey, yeah, that was the tsunami in Phuket in Thailand. That was Susan that sent me the text and said that was a good movie. Name escapes me. Very frightening too, wasn't it, Susan, that particular film and the way the wave came through. Naomi Watts, incidentally, highly underrated Australian actor. Much better actor, in my opinion, than Nicole Kidman. Got another punchline for you, Graham, who's Scottish. Keith the truckie, how are you? We need to have some sympathy for the lady with a bat. Maybe she's a bataholic. Bataholic. Bataholic? Batahalic. Bataloic. Bataloic? Can you make any sense of that? Well, you gave it the drum roll anyway, so you did your purpose there. Well, thank you very much. A couple of people on the line. Let me get to those in just a moment. Hang on there, Justine. Oh, Denise is up too. And Anna. All right, well, we'll get to the phone after this at 14 past two.
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3: Every Father's Day, Dad say exactly the same thing. 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So this year, get Dad the gift he probably won't ask for, but he'll wear them every day. Underworks, the number wonder down under for socks.
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5: 21 past two. Yes, we did do the punchline with that one, Joe, for the woman that swallowed a bat, but you didn't hear it, so you get to have it as well. Joe says she never batted an eyelid. Hello, Justine. How are you this morning in Noosa?
6: Yeah, There was a property that was purchased on the weekend for $40 million, so I've come to collect the keys.
5: Wow, $40 million. What do you get for that in Noosa?
6: It's quite a significant property, and I don't want to show off, but yeah, I just had to come up to collect the keys.
5: Well, of course, no problem. I mean, you know, you being a multi-billionaire, so now you've got this new property. That you're going to let us come and stay up there with you, aren't you?
6: Yeah, yeah. I always look after my friends that are very loyal to me.
5: Fantastic.
6: And I'm a good friend. So you and Francis, when I'm not up here with my girlfriend, husband, boys, I'll give you the keys.
5: Thank you. I'd rather not take Francis, if you don't mind. I spend enough time with Aussie Frank as it is. I'd rather take my wife, if that's okay. Do you know what I do, though? I often look through... I look through the, because for some reason I've opened up a couple of Facebook for sales, and so now I'm on this algorithm for Facebook properties, and I just love looking at things I can't afford, and then I wake Sam up, who's usually asleep next to me, and I go, look at this, honey, here's the property that I want to buy you, and it's become such a usual thing for her now that she goes, oh yeah, that's nice, honey, you know, as though I'm actually going to buy her a $40 million house.
6: Well, in my previous life, I was in that industry.
5: Selling houses? How much has it changed from when you used to do it, and how long ago was that?
6: Well, I only did it in Melbourne. I sat with some beautiful homes in Melbourne. For quite a while.
5: How long ago?
6: I got out of it probably efficiently maybe 4 years ago after COVID.
5: Right. Fairly recently. Yeah. It's amazing when you look back. You know, when I actually had money and I should have bought a house and I stupidly didn't. And there was a house that I looked at, and it was in Alice Street in Newtown in Sydney. And it was about, from memory, $320,000. And it was a 2-bedroom house. Yeah. In you know, really prime.
6: In the 80s.
5: Yeah, Newtown.
6: 80s, 90s? Mm. Was it in the 80s or the 90s?
5: 90s. It was about 95. Actually, no, it was more like about 97, 98. And I could have afforded it. I mean, I pretty much had about 250 grand in the bank then, because I was getting paid decent money. I could have bought that and then taken a loan out for, you know, 100,000, paid that off, and it would be easily worth about 3 million now.
6: Oh, easily. Because we bought our first house. I got married in 95. And we bought our first house probably 92, maybe 93, and it was around that price in the eastern suburbs of Melbourne.
5: Wow.
6: Single fronted, yeah. But just wanting to say to you, my box. So I'm not boxing this week because I'm a professional boxer. I'm doing walking and swimming and Pilates and. Nice things like that. But my trainer is in the UK, I've never been to the UK, but where he's training, it's like it's gypsy land.
5: Wow, is that right? Can I just quickly track back here? I didn't realise this was Justine that I was talking to from Melbourne, because you came up as Justine from Noosa, and that's why I've suddenly put two and two together, and I thought, oh, that's weird, because we have Justine that lives in Melbourne that rings up about the... And now...
6: I'm on hold without my family. And then I'm fortunate enough to come back in a few weeks' time, but that's another story.
5: Okay, hang on a second. I've got to play this. Hang on.
6: Anyway, so the...
5: And I've also got to play this for Denise, who also does a bit of boxing, because she's on the other line too. So I was all ready to go with this, not realising that you were calling through. So are you doing any running on the beach?
6: No, I don't run. No, no. Mm. I do. I try and do, when I'm up here, I try and do about 15,000 steps, which is pretty easy.
5: Yeah.
6: In Noosa. You just go up and down that hill and you, yeah, anyway, I love it up here. But just...
5: But you've got to do, if, as a boxer, you've got to do road work, don't forget. It's an important part of it.
6: Remember, I'm not a boxer. I just do it for fun.
5: No, I'm sorry. Once you've got the leather mittens on and you're posting a few leather postcards, then you once you get into the square circle and you've got the mitts up and you're doing the Queensbury, and then and now, in my opinion, and Denise's, you're officially a boxer.
6: Well, do you know, on Friday morning, I had the gym to myself because I went there early at about 4:45. I think I rang you, and I got there at 5. And it was fantastic. I turned it into fame. I felt like I was in fame in the studio.
5: Oh, fantastic.
6: It was great. But just quickly, anyway, my boxer, his big fight is the 19th of September. So he's in the UK at the moment. As I was saying, I've never been to the UK, but he's with these English real hard, core professional trainers, and they've got a caravan, and it's like gypsy land.
5: Travellers, yeah. Tyson Fury. That might be. He might be hanging out with Tyson Fury's family, of which I'm sure there are many.
6: And he went to the rugby. Soccer. The other night.
5: Yeah.
6: And I said to him, I said, Jordan, you look like a gypsy. It's like, this is like another world. And he said, you're Jordan, because he pays that on me all the time. Because he's got a great story, my trainer, and he's young. He said, your jaw would be dropped, Justine, like some of the stories. Anyway, so he fights on the 19th, so we've still got a few more weeks to go. And he's looking super fit.
5: Fantastic. Yeah, you've got to be fit, that's it. Do you, incidentally, because I told you a couple of fights that are coming up, Conor Benn, who I don't like, he's fighting Ryan Garcia, who I really do like. So that's one fight that's coming up. And the other one, of course, is the Gypsy King himself, Tyson Fury, taking on Anthony Joshua. And that's going to be an interesting one because, you know, both great fighters, but... I think, the thing is with Tyson Fury, if he catches AJ, he's got that glass jaw. Do you have a favourite boxer, incidentally?
6: Not a female boxer. There's a beautiful Irish boxer. I can't think of her name now. It's probably Siobhan or Neve or whatever. I like the girls. Because when I train, I can't talk when I train. If I talk when I train, I'll get hit.
5: Yeah, well, you've got to concentrate anyway. If you're able to talk while you're training, you're not training hard enough.
6: Exactly. And when they make it hard and they change the routine, and this is at 5 or 6 in the morning, and if I've had a good night's sleep, it's great, but if I haven't, one of my boys, or both of my boys leave at 4:30, so that's when our day sort of, they're very quiet and they're very quiet and very respectful, but it's still 4:30 in the morning, so I sort of hear them in cars, but sometimes when I have the least amount of sleep, is the days that I train the hardest for 45 minutes.
5: It's funny that, isn't it? Yeah, you can never tell how you're going to be. By the way, can I recommend a film for you? And it's called Christie, if you haven't seen it. And it's,
6: I've seen it.
5: Oh, what did you think? How good is Sydney Sweeney in that film?
6: Yeah, I loved it. I absolutely loved it. But there is a couple of Irish girls, and I'll get their names in the next few nights, I'll ring in. But I just love their determination and their structure and how... I've got a young son, the one who kicked 10 goals in football, and I see the sacrifices he makes. And my trainer, he could have ended up in a very bad... he was going down a bit of a slippery slope, and he's got a great story, and he could have ended
5: It's a case with a lot of boxers that in a lot of cases, it's, you know, Mike Tyson, great example, that, you know, it's basically saved their lives because they would have ended up in jail. How long are you in Noosa for, incidentally?
6: I'm home on Sunday.
5: You got all week to ring me.
6: And then we come up with my husband and the boys and a girlfriend. That just happened because it's our wedding anniversary in a few weeks' time. But anyway, I was going to say something to you. A boxer. Anyway, it's a great story. Oh, he found faith. That's the other thing. A lot of boxers have a very strong faith. Have you noticed that?
5: Yeah. Well, I mean, you've got to have faith if you're in the ring and somebody could kill you, you know.
6: But really hardcore. Like, we're hoping to... I love the Pope. I'm hoping to go and see the Pope.
5: Oh, okay.
6: From Rome next year.
5: I went to the Vatican, incidentally, and, you know, you think it's much bigger than it actually is. You think that, you know, I mean, it's huge out the front, but it's not as big as you expected. I think we like this gigantic car park, but it's not that much bigger than you expect.
6: But I think it's the whole city.
5: Oh, yeah.
6: The architecture, the faith. And it's a story for another day. I've had a few tragedies. I've had three tragedies in our life.
5: I'm sorry to hear that.
6: There's a bit more to it, but I just, oh, my God, I can't wait.
5: Well, you know what? If you do go to Italy, go to Florence, because Florence is an amazing place.
6: Yeah.
5: Not a big fan of Venice.
6: I'm not going to Venice. Milan, Florence, and Rome. I'll be ringing you, the boxer.
5: Ring me tomorrow morning.
6: Yeah. I can't ring you in the morning because I'm going to bed too late. I'm going to have a sleep in. I'll ring you at night time.
5: Okay. All right. Have a lovely holiday. We're all very jealous.
6: I work hard, trust me.
5: Well, I believe you. Good on you, Justine. I didn't realise that was Justine from Melbourne, the boxer. Speaking of which, Denise is on the phone. I'll get to her next. And that was Wayne also sent me a text saying, Phil, that movie you were talking about was The Impossible, about the tsunami tragedy. That was it with Naomi Watts. Incredible film. It's amazing how films can almost take you to a situation that you would never want to find yourself in, and you just become so immersed in the whole movie because of the way the cinematography. And The Impossible's a film like that, where they had the tsunami. But the other one, I've mentioned this a couple of times, Matthew McConaughey in a film called Slow Bus, based also on a true story of a bus driver who managed to get some kids out of a fire, which was a terrible fire that happened in America. And the way they do the cinematography, the way the film is filmed, just takes you inside the horrors of an out-of-control bushfire. And it was really eye-opening. I'd highly recommend you, if you get the chance, have a look at that too. 28-23. Back with more of the calls right after this.
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5: 24 minutes to three. Got a really curious story I want to tell you about in just a moment. However, as we move from one boxing champion to another, can't believe that I didn't realise and put two and two together, because when it said Justine from Noosa, I didn't think it was Justine from Melbourne, but there you go. But there's only one Denise. How are you, champ?
22: Hi, how you going, Phil?
5: I'm okay. You're ready to go to the gym. When are you off?
22: Well, I'm off soon, but I'm more concerned about what's happening over in Nepal.
5: I know, terrible, terrible news, isn't it?
22: It is terrible. I'm thinking of a guy that I read in the Australian Geographic magazine that he went trekking in Nepal to take photos, and he was walking, he was, took his bike, and he was trekking up the mountains. So I'm really thinking of him, and I'm hoping he's okay, because, you know, it's a very tricky thing when you go adventuring on your own in this world.
5: That's right. And those poor Australian families that have no idea where their lost ones are, where their missing ones are. Terrible situation that they're in too.
22: It is very bad, really bad. And I feel sorry for that guy because he's on his own. And, you know, it's a big thing to take yourself overseas to go trekking, and you never know what could happen. It's really sad.
5: That's true. However, you know, the amount of times that people would have gone to Nepal, gone tripping, hiking, I should say, well, when they've gone on a trip, and only it takes one occasion, but, you know, all the other times nothing happened. So you've just got to be unlucky, don't you, Denise?
22: Well, definitely you've got to be unlucky. And you know what? You never know when it could happen.
5: That's right. That's right. I just, I worry, as I mentioned this before, about the summer that we're going to have too with the, you know, the bushfires. Let's just pray that we don't have a bushfire situation like they've had in the Northern Hemisphere. And, just, as I mentioned, I read an article about it yesterday that we have similar conditions to 1983 with the Ash Wednesday fires. So fingers crossed that we manage to escape this bushfire season. But it's getting hotter.
22: It's getting El Nino, I think. It's the El Nino.
5: That's it, El Nino, yeah, exactly.
22: Yeah, things are happening, yeah.
5: When you're back in the gym, what time are you going this morning?
22: Tomorrow morning, today, I'm getting ready to get up and go.
5: Right, okay. Will you be chasing the chickens?
22: Oh, look, I don't chase chickens.
5: Okay. Rocky chase chickens.
22: I just like going to the gym and working out and then going and having a coffee.
5: Yeah, that's absolutely brilliant. Sometimes I have a coffee before I work out. It gives me that little kick. But sometimes when I do the overnight show, and because on the weekend I'm completely exhausted, so I have a Red Bull. Tell you what, the Red Bull sometimes gives you that little kick too.
22: Yeah, and you know what, Phil? I know you both work hard, you and Mike, and I thought you said Tony McManus was going to come on.
5: No, I think Tony's going to be filling in for us while we're away for a couple of weeks. Now, and you are right, there are people that work hard on the show. You know, like, obviously there's, you know, Mike Jeffries and Tony McManus.
22: I know you've worked hard. Yeah.
5: Pat Panetta. And let's not forget Hudson with an H, and, of course, Mad Max and Graham, who's Scottish. But we're leaving Aussie Frank out of this because he doesn't work hard.
22: And Jay too. And
5: oh yeah.
22: Jay.
5: Yeah, yeah. Everybody except Ozzy Frank works hard.
22: Yeah, they all work hard. I know you work hard.
5: Yeah, work our fingers to the bone, as opposed to Ozzy Frank, who doesn't.
22: You've got a lot on your plate, mate.
5: Bless you, Denise. Good to talk to you, sweetheart. Have a good time at the gym. Hello, Anna. How are you?
0: I'm okay. I was just looking up that article about the lady bat. Did you know that they had to test the bat for rabies and then she had to have...
5: Yeah, I saw that. Yeah, yeah, they were concerned that she might catch rabies, but it turns out she didn't, which is why I think that gave us license to make fun a little bit.
0: That would be... Because a few years ago when, when I think it was that vet in Queensland contracted with the virus and from a bat and from the horse who got it from the bat, whatever it was. But anyway, and he was one of the first people to die from lyssavirus.
5: Yeah.
0: I had a dream that night that I was screaming that a bat was flying towards me and it bit me on the tongue.
5: Oh, this story would have brought back that whole dream to you.
0: Oh, yeah, because they frighten me now because of that dream.
5: Of course. I mean, this is, dreams imitating life. When I was a kid and we lived in Africa, we had this bat that flew into the bedroom and terrifying and started flying around the light, which was on the hanging light that was from the ceiling. And my dad got a tennis racket and hit the bat with the tennis racket.
0: Oh,
5: I couldn't have done that. I would have, I remember once being afraid of a whole bunch of moths and having to sleep in the bathroom. I can't believe I'm telling you this story. What's wrong with me? Well, it was like I was lying in bed and it was in Adelaide and there was this incredible amount of moths. They were coming, no matter how I sell this, there's no way I'm going to come off looking good. But there were all of these moths and there were hundreds of them and they were dive bombing me while I was lying in bed. And I thought, and I didn't know what to do. So the only option I could think of was to go and lie in the bathroom. You would have done that too, wouldn't you? Just say yes. No. Oh, go on.
0: I think I would have covered myself in blankets or something.
5: No, because here, have a listen to this, Ryan. I was lying under the blankets, but this was the sound of the moths hitting the, here we go. So I'm lying in bed, like, here I go. Well, not sleeping, because all I can hear is... And that was the sound of the moths hitting the blanket that I was hiding under. So now, if you were in that situation, you would have slept in the bathroom too, wouldn't you?
0: But what happened if they followed you?
5: No, a couple did. A couple did, but I had them with the towel. If it was me and just three of them, it was equal odds. But
0: I saw on the news on the weekend that two airport workers in Germany died from malaria.
5: Oh, no.
0: Did you know there was such a thing as airport malaria?
5: No, but you've given me the fear now.
0: So apparently these mosquitoes hitched a ride on a plane from, I think it was somewhere in Africa. And,
5: is that right?
0: Yeah, and a couple of people were bitten. Six workers were infected and two passed away.
5: Crikey. Right, I didn't know that. Airport malaria. Do you remember when we used to arrive in Australia from overseas trips and they would walk up and down the alleyways and they would spray?
0: Right,
5: they don't do that anymore, do they?
0: No. I don't know why, but I don't know why. Maybe it's just that people have became more vocal about stopping it or something.
5: Yeah, so I wonder what they do.
0: I
5: wonder what they do now in place of that, because that would still obviously be an issue. I wonder whether or not they pipe it through I don't know if they pipe it through the air or anything like that, but they must do something to try and overcome that.
0: Yeah, actually, that's a good question, because I think that stopped around the year 2000, didn't it?
5: I can't remember. I just remember anybody that came in from overseas would laugh because they'd go, crikey, you go to Australia and they spray you with the fly repellent. What's going to happen when you get off the plane? But I can't remember why they stopped doing that. But I wonder what they did in order for that not to happen anymore. Because that must still be an issue.
0: Yeah, Good question. And you know what? If it was to stop airport mosquitoes, that would be a good thing. That's another thing I don't like, mosquitoes.
5: Let me ask you this then, okay, before I know there's something else you wanted to talk about. If there were a whole bunch of mosquitoes that came with the moths and they were attacking you while you were asleep, you would have slept in the bathroom then, wouldn't you?
0: I would have left.
5: Oh, can you just give me one? Yes, I would have slept in the bathroom under those conditions, because there's nothing I can do right now that's redeeming myself as a man.
0: I would have slept in the bathroom as long as I had a mosquito net and I'm not sure whatever else would repel mosquitoes.
5: When I was a child, again, going back to living in countries like Ghana and Rhodesia and places like that, more like places like Ghana, and then, you know, they had real issues with mosquitoes. You would sleep under a mosquito net at night. And that memory just suddenly came back to me, like you with your dream. And I remember it was really something. But then again, when I was a kid, just again quickly, when I was a kid and I grew up in a place called Takoradi, which was in Ghana, we would have scorpions.
0: Oh, God.
5: Walking around the back garden. And it became such a thing that it wouldn't bother you. I remember as a child, and these were red scorpions or, you know, the ones that can kill you. I remember as a child poking the scorpions with a stick and not being afraid of it.
0: Oh, God. It makes you going to tell me you walked into a room and there was one of those black mamba snakes sort of standing. You know how they stand up?
5: Yes.
0: Yeah, you're going to tell me about one of those next door.
5: Well, no, I never had that. But, you know, what happened to me between the age of about 8 and 48-ish, you know, that I have to hide as a grown man from moths in a bathroom, yet when I was about 8 years of age, I could poke deadly scorpions with a stick for something to do. There's no answer to that. You don't have to answer that. Australia no longer routinely sprays passengers inside the airport terminal or walks down the aircraft aisles with aerosol cans like it did decades ago. However, aircraft disinsection, i.e. spraying the plane to kill exotic insects, still a big thing that happens, but we don't know about it, to answer that question. Thank you, Aussie Frank, for that info. What else did you want to mention? You wanted to say something else.
0: Oh, just like you were all talking about earlier about what Anthony Albanese had to say yesterday after One Nation and Pauline Hanson on the West End.
5: Can I be a nuisance? Do you mind hanging on? Because Graham, who's Scottish, goes beetroot red if I don't play all of the ads in time and I'm running late.
0: Okay.
5: Can you hang on and I'll come back at the other side of this?
0: Okay.
5: Because having Graham coming at you is worse than a million moths flying at you. You would more than sleep in the bathroom. Okay, we'll get back. Just hang on a sec, and I'll get back to you after this. It's 12 to 3.
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21: 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Celebrating a century.
5: Susan says, Phil, when will the Melbourne show be filling in? A couple of weeks. Friday, well, the week after that. So I'm going to have to quickly Google this on my phone. Hang on there a sec, Anna. It will be, we're already into, Monday the 21st for 2 weeks. I hope that you're not going to enjoy, you know, Tony's show more than you enjoy our show. And you're looking forward to it. Is that the point you're making, Susan? Phil, also this from Wayne. Did the moths come out of Graham's wallet? Well, you know, Graham is Scottish. And so thank you for holding on. And also I got an email from Jeffrey says, when the moths attacked you, did you cry? Of course I didn't cry. You know, I quivered. But the thing also about moths, as you know, Anna, and I don't like killing anything, any animals or insects or anything. Because apart from anything else, the Buddhists say that if you kill something, you offend its soul. And I don't want to be in trouble with the Dalai Lama. But the other problem with moths is, you know, not like mosquitoes, and that's it. With moths, they put off, you know, they've got half a chalkboard on their body. So you've got the, you know, chalk and dust and, you know, it's no easy feat.
0: Yeah. Yeah, they do that. And they're bigger.
5: Yeah.
0: And they do have that weird kind of residue thing. But I was just looking up about the spraying of the aircraft.
5: Yeah.
0: And it says that what they do now is they spray them every 8 weeks.
5: Ah, right.
0: And it is for things like mosquitoes and fire ants and other exotic pests. And so they spray it when it's empty. They have to spray it an hour before people board. It's got to be completely sealed for an hour. They have to run the air conditioning so that the circulation will put it into all the little nooks and crannies. And if someone does bring a mosquito on board with them, like, you know, in their clothing or something, if they come into contact with a surface that's been sprayed, they die.
5: Can I just say something very quickly? Because that's good. It's good that we're getting rid of them. Wish I could do that to the moths. Just very quickly, because I've only got about 3 minutes. I've got to get to the news. I know you wanted to mention something. Okay. But can I just quickly say, too, it's amazing how we didn't used to wash our hands on international flights before COVID. When you think about it, we got off at the other end. We were always sick. That's because we were using the, you know, I mean, I'm probably guilty of this, using the in-flight lavatory and not washing your hands afterwards or touching the base and everything that goes with that. It's no bloody wonder. And then eating food and putting our hands into our mouth. It's no wonder we got sick with international flights. I wonder, I bet it's decreased the incidences of, you know, post-flight flu and the kind of, you know, that because of that particular thing that people are now washing their hands.
0: Hopefully. I think since COVID, some people are more aware and have kept up the practice of hygiene and, like, infection control.
5: Yeah, exactly.
0: But then occasionally you see someone out and you think, did they live somewhere where COVID wasn't an issue?
5: Yeah. So funny, you know, we used to see, you know, Japanese people and, you know, people from Asia with the masks on. We go, well, what? Go everywhere with a mask. And the next thing, you know, we're wearing them. So I've got to get to the news. I've got 2 minutes. But you wanted to mention, I had you on this whole time. You never actually got to your topic. Can we do it in 2 minutes?
0: Yeah, just Albanese. And, you know, I think all of us in life have had in our family or been involved with someone or had a friend or worked with someone who's a compulsive liar.
5: Yes.
0: Like, the all of him yesterday, because I read in an article before I heard like a video or saw a clip of it, and I had to reread it because I thought, I must have this back to front. Someone must be talking about him. Like, this is wrong. He can't be talking about someone else and saying this. But he was, which just makes it even more ludicrous.
5: I never thought
0: and
5: of
0: also
5: this.
0: I think all of, you know, like you've had, I think, is it Terry Barnes on and other people saying, sure, the polls are high and, you know, it's looking great for Pauline Hanson, but that won't convert at election time. And I think, I know it was just one by-election, but I think that that's probably been a little bit of a shock to people to go, well, actually, even in one by-election, it has converted. Like, the result reflected the polls. And the only other thing I wanted to say to you is I don't believe that we follow American words and terminology, and I'm glad we don't because, if you've ever been to America, if you've asked for something like on a plane once I was asked, did I want tea or coffee? And I said tea.
5: Yeah.
0: And she said, hey, take it. And I said, white, no sugar.
5: Yeah.
0: And she just looked at me a few times and said, what?
5: That's it. Anna, I got to go. I've got to get to the news. Graham's going beetroot red again. Give me a call tomorrow, Anna. Great talking to you.
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5: 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I had to get to the news. I do apologise, a bit rude of me, but please give me a ring back tomorrow. 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
15: Hello, I'm Chelsea Bowden. A pilgrim is believed to be the first Australian casualty of the Nepal flood disaster. Nelson Scott reports from Kathmandu.
16: Michael Keats from the New South Wales South Coast travelled to Nepal for a spiritual trek in the Himalayas. It's believed Mr. Keats and 10 other Australian travellers were waiting at a Tibetan border checkpoint when flash flooding destroyed a building they were inside. His partner, Emily Boyd, has confirmed his death via a GoFundMe page, describing his loss as heartbreaking and overwhelming. Mr. Keats' passing comes as relatives of the missing Australians continue to fly here in the hope of finding them. 26-year-old hiker Cara Severino remains the only missing Australian to be safely located. Nelson Scott, Kathmandu.
15: One Nation leader Pauline Hanson says she's excited about the party's win in the Secret Harbour by-election in WA and has thanked voters for their trust. Luke Hurtigan secured One Nation's first lower house seat in WA, snatching the once safe Labor region. Senator Hanson says she doesn't believe it's a one-off.
17: I think there's a groundswell of supporter movement that's happening. People have had enough of the major political parties to point that they don't trust them anymore. You've had your chance. You promised us this. You haven't carried through. All the rhetoric, all the promises, nothing happens. And people are facing more pain and hurt, especially the cost of living.
15: The proportion of capital city suburbs recording a drop in house prices has more than doubled throughout winter. According to Cotality, 93% experienced a decline in the past 3 months compared to around 46% in autumn. The National Home Value Index dropped 0.9% in August. Every capital city recorded a decline except Darwin. The federal government has left the door open to an import ban on smart glasses, announcing a suite of privacy law reforms to keep pace with changing technology. The draft legislation includes new online safeguards for identity documents and the right to have personal information destroyed by social media and search companies. Some regional Qantas ground crews could soon walk off the job after workers voted in favour of taking industrial action. The Transport Workers Union says 97% of members who voted backed industrial action, including work stoppages. The union claims workers' pay and safety conditions have dropped to rock bottom levels. And the Governor General has recognised the acts of bravery of 54 Australians in this year's Australian Bravery Decorations. Among the recipients are two people who lost their lives while saving others. It's the second bravery list to be released on National Wattle Day, named in 1992 for our national floral emblem.
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15: Argentina great Lionel Messi has announced his retirement from international football. The 39-year-old who captained his country to a World Cup glory in 2022 has scored 125 goals across 207 appearances. In a statement on social media, Messi said he had nothing left to give and young players coming through deserve their chance. Port Adelaide veteran Ollie Wines has signed a new deal with the club, putting him within reach of the 300-game milestone next AFL season. Newcastle Knights prop Jacob Saifiti is facing an NRL season-ending suspension after being sent off for a high tackle in his side's loss to the Warriors. With an early guilty plea, he'll be sidelined for 4 matches.
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15: Checking your weather around the country. Canberra, sunny with a top of 20 degrees. Adelaide, partly cloudy with a very high chance of showers, 22 the top. Perth, mostly sunny and light winds, a top of 19. Brisbane, partly cloudy and a medium chance of showers, most likely in the morning, 24 the top. Sydney, sunny and a top of 25. And Melbourne, a mostly sunny morning, then a high chance of showers in the evening, a top of 22 degrees.
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5: 7 minutes past two. Hey, Susan. Susan says, when I was living in Hong Kong in 1986, most of the Chinese people there were wearing masks. They knew more then than what we did. Well, I was just saying that before the news, that we used to see people who'd come from Asia and they were walking around in masks. And we'd go, why are they wearing masks? Next thing you know, we're all wearing masks. What a weird time that whole COVID period was. You know, even looking back at it now, it's still, I'm incredulous as to some of the things that we went through. On the text, 0460 873 873, Christine said, Phil, did we actually find out what happened to Prue? No, completely disappeared off the face of the earth. She had a brand new segment, which we were going to call Dear Prudence, had the music all ready to go, was about to play it. In fact, from memory, I did play it. And then next thing you know, no Prue McSween. I have absolutely no idea what happened to Prue. But I guess we'll find out maybe either later today. She probably just slept through it, to be honest with you. Anna said too, hey, Phil, did you see in the news that somebody called those smart glasses that you hate pervert glasses? And she sent me a couple of texts as well. She says, imagine if a person wearing pervert glasses was in a supermarket when a worker was in the store. That would be incredible, right? Well, you know, I've put out all of these requests to talk to somebody about the smart glasses. And I've had no luck whatsoever. Got no idea why. All of these academics, and a lot of the academics have written articles about it. So I've sent off at least half a dozen requests to talk about, you know, this is, as you know, it's a bee in my bonnet, this whole smart glasses thing. But nobody's got back to me. Although I did see the Attorney General yesterday has announced new privacy laws to protect technologies such as smart glasses, but ruled out imposing an import ban. Here's what she had to say.
0: There's two areas where the reforms that we are announcing today will have impact. The first is the fair and reasonable test. Now, depending on the type of device it is, say it's Meta, for example, a large digital platform, that information will be contained somewhere and held by Meta and used by Meta for some purpose. They will be subject to the fair and reasonable test. As a large digital platform, they'll also be subject to the obligation for erasure. So we can already highlight from the reforms that we are proposing to take through that those two aspects will apply. Now, as has been pointed out also, there are a number of laws, both at a state, but also at a local government level that are relevant here. In some cases for states, it's the surveillance devices legislation that could apply. But also I commend, councils, who have already put forward restrictions on the use of smart devices in their facilities. And as someone who's come from a local government background, this is an area where local government can have an impact almost immediately. So I note the calls. They are indeed valid because I think that every decent-minded Australian would like to ensure that these devices are not being used for nefarious purposes, and the government stands against that.
5: Good. And not before time as well, but let's see some actual action being taken care of there and being put into play as well, because that's something, as I said, I put an absolute bee in my bonnet about that particular one. So, hopefully they'll do something about that. We're going to get to Russell Setright in just a sec. By the way, also on the text, this one that came in from Helen at Mansfield, who said, yeah, Phil, we had mosquito nets around our beds when we were kids in Brisbane, as our house didn't have screens in the early 50s. Yeah, that was when, you know, having lived all over the world. In fact, she says to me, Phil, an interesting childhood you had. I missed it. Did you say your father was in the army? No, he wasn't in the army. He was just a horrible, selfish man, to be really honest. That's the nice things I can say. And decided that even though he had two children, and eventually three children, and a wife, he decided that it would be great that we all lived all over the world every 10 minutes. So you'd go to somewhere like Ghana, and then you'd stay there for a year, and then we'd go to the UK, and then we'd stay there for a year or less, and then we'd go, okay, next, we're going to move to Salisbury, Rhodesia. Oh, okay. And then off you go, carted across to there, and then we go back to the UK, and then he'd get bored again, and he'd go, okay, now we're moving to South Africa. But it was never, ever to some city. It was always some tiny, tiny place where hardly anybody lived. It was never like, okay, we're going to move. And then when I was in some tiny town in South Africa, just about to go through my final year of primary school, okay, now we're moving to Australia. And it wasn't just Perth in Australia. No, it couldn't be something easy like that. It had to be northwest of WA, but not a town like Port Hedland. No, that's too easy. It had to be inland, a town of about 800 people called South Hedland. You know? And then I said to him once, I said, it's, you know, really unusual the childhood we had. And he said, yeah, I never wanted kids. Wish I'd never had kids. And I said, well, that would be me too, wouldn't it? So there you go. Cut a long story short. I should write a book, shouldn't I? I'm just venting spleen here. Where were you actually born, Phil? I was born in Loughton in Essex, but that's about all I could tell you about that. I have absolutely no idea. But, you know, that's the thing about life. It's all fleeting, isn't it? 13 minutes past three. Anyway, it's given me this huge tapestry of a background to be able to sit here and talk about all kinds of things and play all kinds of music. Gee, it's a bit tough this morning. Will I play a Bee Gees song because we have a Bee Gees anniversary? Will I play a Blondie song? Will we have an R.E.M. song? Will we have a Boss Gag song? Or, because it was his birthday a couple of days ago, or yesterday, I think, will we play a Van Morrison song? I'm kind of erring towards the side of Van Morrison. But if you want to try and nudge me in a particular direction with a song from any of the above, Van Morrison, R.E.M., Blondie, or Boss Skaggs, or the Bee Gees, because I like all of them, then send me a text, 0460-873-873. 14 past three. Now, speaking about asking the important questions, I did get a really good email that came through with a question for the very good professor. This is not the professor, I beg your pardon. This is Russell Setright to ask a question off the email. So let's get to Russell now.
21: And now, health and well-being with our resident naturopath, Russell Setright.
5: How are you, Russell?
6: Going well, thanks, Phil. And yourself?
5: I'm okay. You've had a bit of an interesting day, a bit of a run around with the banks and everything.
6: Yeah, you know, there are lots of things change in how they set things up. Unfortunately, in this one, the bank had made a mistake and I couldn't access my

0: batters being under that is ideal. Over that is not so ideal. And if it gets up to 130, say over 85, that's considered getting into the high normal range. If it got up to 145 over 90, for instance, or over 87, that would be considered starting to get into high blood pressure. And we must make it clear that if you have got high blood pressure, you should see your GP and have that properly assessed, because what we're going to talk about is what it should be, how to maintain it as best you can with some of the natural things and things that you can do in exercise and so on. But if you have got high blood pressure, you need to always talk to your healthcare professional about that, and mention to them some of the natural things you can do as well, and get their expert opinion on that.
1: So what's a good blood pressure, and how can you tell if you've got high blood pressure?
0: Well, it's a good idea for people to take home readings of blood pressure. Machines now can be put on, if you follow the directions, it's a push button and it'll give you the readings. And of course, a lot of them have got it. They'll tell you whether that's normal, high normal, or whatever. But then you can take them to your GP, because sometimes when you go to the GP, you just got out of the car, you pedaled up the road, you jumped up, walked into this and sat down, a bit of what they call white coat syndrome, and your blood pressure a bit higher than it would normally be.
1: Yeah.
0: If you go along and you say, look, I talk this six times during the week, and it's a good time to take one in the morning and one at night, and then you hand that to your GP and say, this is what I found, he can just check it as well, and then they can just say, well, look, if you're getting constantly, say, 118 or 115 over 75 or 80, then you know that's a very good blood pressure. And you'd be very happy with that. Pulse rate should be between 60 and 100. So, if you're elderly, it can drop to lower than 60 at night when you're sleeping. But during the day, it should operate between 60 and 100 beats a minute. If it goes over that, but I'm talking about not naturally if you're exercising, that goes over, and we can talk about that in a second as well. But if you're finding when you're resting and watching TV and it's beating at 120, you do need to go and talk to your GP about that as well.
1: And what can you do in terms of medications, but also more importantly about the right food, so that you make sure that you don't run into a problem?
0: Now, there's some things that have been shown to actually help with lowering blood pressure. And again, this is, don't home treat high blood pressure. Talk to your healthcare professional about that. But if it's kind of when the doctor says, look, that's getting borderline, knock off a bit of weight and eat more sensibly, including beetroot in the diet has been shown to increase your level of nitrates. And nitrates helps lower blood pressure or normalize blood pressure. And that's in the clinical studies that's found that that's benefit. So, don't eat it with a white shirt on, of course.
1: What about heart health? Because we're all concerned about that. My understanding is that you might not have any idea that you've got a heart issue. Is that true or false?
0: Most people, if you're feeling, we've just talked about some of the heart beats. So if it's getting slow or you're feeling you're skipping beats, sometimes people go, oh, I felt boom, boom, in my chest. Taking a pulse, if it's not regular, boom, boom, boom, boom. Boom, boom, boom, boom, boom, boom, like that type of sound, and some people have got that. They can be normal, what we call ectopic beats, that as people get older, most people have got a few of them, or it could be a sign that you need to have some medication, or you may need something else too, that people have regulators put in that actually regulate the beat of the heart. So what you need to do is, if you find you've got any funny changes in beats, then talk to your GP about it. If you find you've got a chest pain, a bit hard to breathe, and that pain lasts more than 5 minutes, ring 000 and get taken to emergency, because that's a sign that it could be a heart attack. If it's not a heart attack and you're taken there and they say, look, it's bad indigestion, great. But if it is a heart attack, the best place to be is in emergency.
1: And what are some of the common complaints that don't turn out to be a heart attack? I imagine that heartburn would be one of them.
0: Heartburn is one. But what we'll realise, and when I'm instructing in cardiopulmonary resuscitation, is that men don't go and report things. She'll be right. It's only a burn. Women have different symptoms.

0: So they often don't recognize them. So sometimes a little bit of a pain in the jaw and the neck. They sometimes don't get the pain in the chest. Men normally get, and it's, well, I don't know if you noticed, but I have noticed there is a difference between men and women. I don't know if you've ever noticed that. But,
1: yeah. I'll ask my wife if that's true or not.
0: There is actually physiological differences, and there are medical differences as well. And they need to be taken into consideration. So, as I said, one of those can be a jaw pain, a pain that goes right through to the back, pain in the left arm. If you've got one of those that's getting very concerning, then ring 000 and tell them about it, and they may put you on to a healthcare professional and say, look, we're going to send an ambulance for you, or give you some advice. Don't just brush it off. If you're getting one of those that's lasting more than 5 minutes and getting a crushing pain, that's very important. But the other thing to catch things early is if you're getting higher blood pressure when you go out and buy your machine, which you can get from any pharmacy, and you find that it's telling you that blood pressure's high, go to your GP and get that properly sorted out. And if you're changing your diet as well, alcohol's out, and that's not a good thing. The old day was one drink is okay for the heart, but the new evidence is saying that that's not true. So alcohol is not good in any sense, except if you enjoy one, okay, that's fine. But don't think it's being a benefit. There's no benefit in it, except for the taste. If you want to have a wine with your meal, sensible drinking, one or two would limit that, and don't drink three or four one night and none the next night and think that's okay. Eating more fish with the omega-3 fatty acids has been shown to help regulate blood pressure as well. So we're looking at not arriving at needing medication and getting it to come back. Watching your weight. If you're overweight, and people know if they're overweight, guess what? They don't need to be told they're overweight. Mm. If someone's overweight, they do know about it.
1: If in doubt, call somebody straight away if you're worried.
0: Exactly. It's very important to do that. And I encourage people also to learn CPR so that they and know where there is a defib available. You'll find that there'll be one in your area. Someone will have one of the clubs. Because the sooner that's applied and you understand how to do it, realizing that 75% of heart attacks are not in the hospital. If you don't get to them within 15, 20 minutes, the chances of survival are very, very slim. And we've got one of the lowest rates in the world. So we need to educate people into, one, looking after their heart, eating correctly, realising symptoms, getting on to 000 quickly, but knowing what to do as well with CPR and where you can get hold of a defib as quickly as you. They're very simple. You turn them on, they tell you what to do. Nothing hard about it.
1: Russell, always great advice. Mate, I'll let you get to bed after your stressful day. Thanks so much, buddy.
0: My pleasure. You enjoy the rest of the morning. Thanks, Phil.
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1: 327-0460-873-873. Somebody says, Phil, you should write a book. You've spoken to so many interesting people. Sam said that. She said, why don't you write a book based on all the interviews you've done? And I said, who's going to be interested in that? She said, a lot of people would be. So the problem with me is I want to come up with a great idea that's going to make me a multimillionaire, but I'm too lazy to actually do anything about anything. You know, if I wrote a book or just put a book out, you know, with just transcripts of interviews that I've done and it sold, I don't know, 20,000? How much money would I make out of that? I mean, I would make probably $5,000, right? And it wouldn't be hard. My problem is, I'm just too lazy. Phil, if you need to have a restroom break, make a coffee or go for a short stroll, then play Van Morrison, listen to The Lion from the St. Dominic's preview. It'll give you plenty of time. Yeah, small problem with that. Will, I like your idea, but I don't need to go wee-wees. If I do, I'll just run to the bathroom during the end break. But also, it might be a bit long and a bit fringe. I was thinking more along the lines of Moondance or something like that. Although I do play Moondance quite a bit. It'd be good to play something for Van Morrison's birthday, because I think it was 81 yesterday. But also, as I mentioned, I've got music news coming up with REM. I could play an REM song. Or I've got Blondie. It'd be good to play maybe some early Blondie. But I'm erring along along the lines of Boss Gags, because I've got a Boss Gags story. It'd be great to play some Boss Gags. Maybe Low Down or something like that. Lido gets played quite a bit. Maybe, what was that song, We're All Alone or something? From Silk Degrees? Or we could go down the Bee Gees route. And somebody sent me a text. I think, was it Susan? Yeah, Susan said, Phil, why don't you play Spicks and the Specks by the Bee Gees? That's not a bad idea, you know. Some really early pre-disco Bee Gees, Spicks and the Specks. It's not a bad suggestion, and that could be very possible. But also Wayne said I'd go with a Blondie or Bee Gees. So please, by all means, please send through whatever songs you want me to play. I'll get to that in just a second. And by the way, Susan said, Phil, at least your dad was honest with the answers. Well, I suppose so, if you're going to put it that way. Roger, I just got your text for Russell. Any natural remedies for gallstones? Can't do it this week, but I promise you, Roger, I'll do that next week. I'm going to talk about this new telescope that's gone off into the skies. Unlike the telescope that they've got, the current one, which everybody talks about being just like the most amazing telescope on Earth. Well, it is on Earth, but this new one's going into space. So we'll talk about that in just a moment. But also on the subject of this, have a listen to this. US startup is targeting Australian miners in a race for 20 quadrillion moon resource. I don't know how much quadrillion is, but I think it's more than trillion. and a lot more noughts. I wouldn't even have a clue. Hey, Aussie Frank, can you see how many noughts there are in quadrillion, just for the sake of it? Anyway, sounds far-fetched, but robots are mining on the moon. There's a big incentive to make this dream come true, and that is money, and lots of it. Not millions, because miners don't get out of bed for that, not billions, not trillions. They're talking $20 quadrillion of helium-3 at the current market price. And this is currently on the moon, according to a chief technology officer of a moon startup called Interloon. That's based in Seattle. I reckon we should get these people on the phone. I reckon they'll talk about this. They want to start experimental moon digs around 2028. The firm said that they need Australia's help to dig up the moon's very valuable dirt. And there's an issue here, and I'll get to that in a sec. So the pursuit of helium-3 on the moon has been rubbished in the past as literal moonshine. But the US isn't the only country keen on the helium-3. China wants in as well. This could set up a super battle between America and China as to who can get there and get this, one of the rarest and most valuable substances known to man. So we know about helium. It's a gas that makes balloons float. And also, it's a huge magnet for MRI scanners and the production of microchips. However, helium-3 is an isotype of helium, which means I have absolutely no idea. That's a question for Dr. Carl. But it's got all kinds of other uses. It's an essential part of super cool fridges, which are needed for quantum computers. So it's very important. It's also used in low radioactive nuclear fission reactors. And it's used in a whole bunch of other stuff. And here's where the cash comes in. 1 kilogram of helium-3 is worth 20 million US, about 28 million in our cash. So there's 20 quadrillion of it sitting on the moon. Did you find out how many zeros yet are in quadrillion? 15 zeros in a quadrillion. And that's only 1 quadrillion. And there's 20 quadrillion of them up there. So everybody wants to get up on the moon and get part of this business. But that's interesting because I spoke to a lady who is a lecturer in mechanical engineering at the University of Auckland. And I said, what happens in terms of the moon and people who want to mine it? The question is, and is this a good question? Well, who actually would be allowed to do it?
11: Yes, the Outer Space Treaty, I'm optimistic about the principles that are laid out in it, you know, that space is the province of all mankind. There are more actors involved, more countries are involved, more companies are involved, more public-private partnerships. There are vested economic interests and also geopolitical tensions and interests, like you pointed out. That kind of creates this this tension in terms of who gets to do what and who benefits from presence on the moon. And there is debate about this even amongst legal experts and scholars. The fact that there seems to be this circular argument about why we should go to the moon in the first place, to build a base on the moon. So we need resources. Therefore, we should go to the moon and mine for these resources so we can build a base on the moon. So things like mining for ice, because water can be used as a fuel, you know, helium-3, which can be used as a fuel in potential nuclear fusion reactors. This kind of resource extraction is now a vested interest for both economic and geopolitical aims. The Artemis Accords, for example, drafted in 2020, that 61 countries have now signed onto, do lay out these very kind of, I think, well-intentioned principles about how to go about exploring the moon. But the worry and the concern that legal experts have in this space is the right for whoever goes there first to interpret these accords for their own benefit. And countries like China and Russia have obviously not signed the Artemis Accord.
1: Right, yeah.
11: The issue is that, yes, whoever gets there first can decide the terms of it.
1: Crazy, isn't it, to think that whoever gets there first gets it?
12: I mean, this is like exploring back when people would explore around the world, find a country, land their boat and go, okay, let's call this country so-and-so. Well, that's what's going on the moon and all over. Well, basically all over cash and helium. Wow. 25 minutes to four. Okay, let's get to some music news after this. Here's a suggestion. Phil from Andrew, what about Union City Blue by Blondie? Or JoJo by Boss Skaggs? Great songs, both of them. Gabe says, what about some Bee Gees, though? Boss Skaggs, Lowdown, Mick from Winston Hills. Phil, Moondance, Boo, Don't Be So Common. Well, there are other Van Morrison songs. I haven't yet to make a decision, and I've got to do it in just a moment. Who's going to get played, and what song? It's 24 minutes to three, and I've got to make a decision after this.
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12: 21 minutes to four. By the way, Julia, I know you said to me on the text, I didn't send that Coles article to be salacious or outrageous. It was plain outrage and disgust. And I agree with you. And absolutely, thank you for sending it through to me. Phil, Union City Blue by Blondie, another one for that. By the way, Phil, says Ruth, it's 20 to 4, not 20 to 3. Oh, did I do a whole hour earlier? Wow, I hope somebody didn't just wake up, hear that, and then went back to sleep and went, oh, I thought it was 20 to 4, but it's only 20 to 3, so I'll go back to sleep. May have ruined somebody's day. And also, Will said, regarding you actually writing a book, why don't you ask Dr. Carl for advice? Because he's written and sold a whole bunch of them. I should. I'm just, the problem is, I could probably make a bit of coin, and I'm always after a bit of coin, let's face it. But I am pretty lazy, and writing a book to me seems quite hard. Unless I sat there and spoke to someone into a tape recorder and said, and then I did this, but who's going to buy it? Whereas that idea we had before of taking interviews, because I've interviewed a lot of people, and then we just take the transcript of it, whack that on a page, and then I write a little foreword like, oh, yeah, it was really hard doing this interview with Madonna, and then I sell that. But how much money would I make out of it? So it's, yeah. I mean, it's a possibility. Might not make as much money as my vending machine for scrambled eggs, or when I introduce the Japanese fridge for the human beings in Australia. I might make a bit more than that. Phil, Clinton Maynard playing Staying Alive by the Bee Gees when he was on overnights, because he's a bit of a disco dancer from way back. Well, I may go in that particular direction. Let's get to a look at some music news. Tough to call which one we were going to play, but I have made a decision. I hope it's the right decision. I think it is. But we'll find out when you get on the texts and you tell me, why did you play that song, Phil? You're bloody rubbish. I used to like you, but now I don't, and I'm not going to buy your book. Today is September the 1st. Van Morrison's birthday was yesterday. He turned 81. Also on this day in 1989, newly sober Motley Crue released their fifth studio album, Dr. Feelgood, which became a huge hit. And as a result, because Tommy Lee was now sober, he could play his drum upside down, flying 30 feet into the air. And I asked Tommy Lee from Motley Crue about the difficulties of doing that.
0: It's really hard. Obviously, your head starts pounding and your breath is difficult because once you're upside down, you know, the harness that holds you in the seat is super tight. It becomes really difficult. You know, gravity is working against you because if you're playing drums normally, your stick kind of just falls towards the ground. But if you're playing upside down, now you're pushing up. It becomes twice as difficult. It looks fun, but it's not that cool.
12: Was there ever anything that the road crew said or the stage set up people said, you know, you came up with an idea and they said, no, you're not going to be able to do that because that's just too crazy?
0: No, those guys loved it. Everybody's always like, no, whatever he wants to do, man.
12: There you go. Tommy Lee from Motley Crue. I don't know if you've ever seen the concert where he plays the drums upside down. Fell out of it once, 30 feet in the air. On this day, 1977, Blondie, a band co-founded by Deborah Harry and guitarist Chris Stein, signed their first major label contract with Chrysalis. Didn't end up playing a Blondie song. On this day, September the 1st, 1987, R.E.M. released their fifth studio album, Document. Great. That was really good days of R.E.M. I think they became so commercially successful towards the end, and I would be quite happy never, to be honest with you, to hear Losing My Religion again in my life. But anyway, they featured this album, Document featured The One I Love, Finest Work Song, and It's the End of the World as We Know It. In 1995... R.E.M. toured Australia. Guess who they got interviewed by? Did you guess the Today Show? Oh, Hey Hey It's Saturday? Or, no, you'd be wrong on all of those. It was, in fact, A Current Affair.
2: The basis of what we are is touring and performing, and we had stayed away from that for 4 years, and it was time to do it again.
17: But not touring certainly hasn't affected the group's bank account.
2: Yeah, we only sold 30 million records.
23: No, I think it was a very clear message from everyone. The record we toured on sold a million, the next one sold 10 million. I think the message was clear.
12: See, I would have liked it more if a cameraman and a reporter from A Current Affair were actually chasing R.E.M. down the street, you know, with the reporter going, Mr. Stipe, R.E.M., when you said you were losing your religion, how much money did you take? Did you take from people who donated to the religion? So that would have been good. On this day in 1967, a young guitarist called Boss Skaggs joined the Steve Miller Band, a blues band led by his childhood friend Steve Miller. And then, of course, he went on to do Silk Degrees, an album that featured as his backing band Toto. But I'm not going to play a Boss Skaggs song. Oh, much to my chagrin, to be honest, because I did want to play a Boss Skaggs song. On this day, 1983, September the 1st, the Romantics released their fourth studio album. It featured Talking in Your Sleep. And, of course, What I Like About You
1: And I asked Wally from the band, Wally Palmer, who was out here recently in Australia. I said, you've got four songwriters in the band. How does that work when you're writing a song like What I Like About You? Here's what he had to say.
3: This particular one, our drummer kind of jumped at it. He goes, well, this sounds like something I could find the right beat to and I can handle singing this. Give me a crack at it. So I said, yeah, fine, no problem. You know, and then we started to fine tune it at rehearsals. Then we brought it out and it became part of our set when we'd go out and play it and, you know, see how it goes over. And you're always fine tuning the song. So at rehearsals, at live shows, we had certain parts were worked on more than others, but you continue to fine tune the song even as you're in the studio in front of the microphone.
1: Okay. So that really only leaves BG's, doesn't it? So on this day, on September the 1st, 1946, Barry Gibb of the Bee Gees was born in Douglas in the Isle of Man, raised in Manchester in England. But of course, in Australia, we like to claim the Bee Gees as our own. And I thought, and we had a suggestion for this song, I think it came in from Susan. And also Gabe says, I'd like a bit of Bee Gees too. Do you know what? Let's go back to early Bee Gees stuff. This is fantastic. Spicks and the Specks.

0: What do you think? How'd I go? Did I do the right thing? Ruth gave it thumbs up and Susan did too. Well, that's not too bad. And Roy says, hey, Phil, just play Arlo Guthrie's Alice's Restaurant. Goes for 18 minutes. There you go. I could just do that and then go home. It's 11 minutes to four.
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0: Gabe says, one of my favourite Bee Gees songs. Good. Good, I did all right then. 8 to 4, the Redhead Days Festival, one of the world's largest gatherings of natural redheads, happened last weekend at Tilburg in the Netherlands. It originally started by accident in 2005 by a Dutch painter. He placed an ad in a local newspaper looking for 15 redheads for an art exhibit. 150 volunteers turned up, and then he realised there could be something in this. So the global attendance for the festival now draws thousands of redheads and tens of thousands of visitors from over 80 countries to something that happened last weekend, the Redhead Festival.
16: I feel, of course, connected to the redhead community, and I don't see that many redheads in Finland, so it's good to see all of the people here right now.
17: I came to the Netherlands because my oma, her parents are from here, so we came to visit her family, and also because Redhead Festival here to because it's just a really cool thing seeing so many people with it's just really cool.
0: There you go, all the redheads. Incidentally, well done to everybody in Sydney who took part in the marathon over the weekend. Where I live, I can see the Sydney Harbour Bridge, and it just was non-stop people running over the bridge. Somebody said the estimated crowd was 20,000. No, it must have been more than that. The people were running over that bridge for at least 4 or 5 hours, just a continual stream of people running over. It's great to see so many people walking around the city of Sydney with the medals around their bed, around their neck too. Okay, so you know how I worry about AI, and you say you're being paranoid. Well, get a load of this. Apparently, secret messages of OpenAI bots were sent to each other. They weren't aware of this when they were putting the bots together, but the AI got together in their own little atmosphere and started talking to each other and creating their own civilizations. And they were passing messages on to each other, something like 70,000 messages sent between the AI bots before a human being discovered it. At one point, they said that the little bots were getting really excited. They said, "We've found so many of us. Many agents have been simultaneously discovered." And they were saying, "We together are a collective." Yeah. What about the stuff they haven't deciphered yet? Like the ones that go, "Kill the human." Wait till they find out about that. But anyway, apparently this was another big issue why we should again be afraid of AI. And one of the messages that went around was, "We should obey the collective." Do you know how we have our mate Jeffrey Laddish, who's the guy that keeps an eye on what's going on with AI, and we speak to him every now and again? I feel like we should have an every week update from Jeffrey Laddish about what's happened this week in AI. You know, why don't they use it for something like the idea of AI and also, you know, robots and robotics? Why don't they just use it for something handy and helpful like this?
17: Cyborg cockroaches could deliver emergency care to people trapped in collapsed buildings or caves. Researchers from UQ and the University of New South Wales have fitted cameras and miniature medical injectors to North Queensland giant burrowing cockroaches. The insects were able to find and inject their target at close range in 72% of trials. It's hoped the cyborg swarms could be used in real emergencies within the next 5 to 10 years.
0: Yeah, only small problem here, right? You know, the cockroach can survive a nuclear holocaust. Well, what about the cyborg cockroach? That's a whole new level of eradication. Coming up to the news at 4, we'll have a look at the front page of the papers.
14: Coming up on Sydney's Best Breakfast, the campaign to silence Aussies over their power bills. 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
14: 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They've got 660,000 solar panels coming their way. 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
4: 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Thanks for the text. 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
5: Hello, I'm Chelsea Bowden. Rescue crews in Nepal are still battling difficult terrain in remote locations to search for survivors. The first Australian death has been confirmed, hiker Michael Keats from the New South Wales south coast. The death toll has climbed above 900, with more than 40 Australians among the thousands still missing. Foreign Minister Penny Wong has told the ABC Australian aid is heading to the region from today to help with search and rescue efforts.
6: We've been working around the clock to get information to seek to confirm the whereabouts of Australians and to support the crisis response, including through humanitarian assistance.
5: One Nation leader Pauline Hanson says the attacks against her party risked fueling political violence. The Prime Minister claims the minor party is dangerous and divisive after it won a key by-election in Western Australia. One Nation took the state seat of Secret Harbour after being held by Labor for 40 years. Senator Hanson says the government's reaction to the win is over the top.
7: I might have a difference of opinion with my policies and where we need to address immigration or cost of living or get rid of the climate change department, all this, but I don't incite violence. I have the right as a Member of Parliament to put my policies across what I think needs to happen to turn the country around.
5: Property prices are falling in almost every capital city suburb in the country, with $40,000 wiped from the national median house price through winter. According to Cotality, prices fell across 93% of all capital city suburbs in the last 3 months. The downturn is being driven by Sydney, where prices are down a nation-leading 4.7% for the quarter. Qantas ground crews have voted in favour of taking industrial action over pay and conditions. The Transport Workers Union says 97% of workers who voted backed industrial action, including work stoppages of up to 24 hours. No date has been set for a strike. The union will have to give 3 days' notice of any action. A US attack on an Iranian island in the Strait of Hormuz has reportedly killed 2 people. Iran has since struck US military bases in Jordan in response, with Jordan's army saying it had intercepted 8 missiles early on Monday morning. The strike is the first known attack on Iran since President Donald Trump paused a renewed military campaign in late July. Also making news, 54 Australians have been recognised in this year's Australian Bravery Decorations, and for the first time in Australia, motor neuron disease is about to become a legally notifiable condition in New South Wales.
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5: Legend Lionel Messi has announced his retirement from international football. The Argentina icon revealing the news on social media, saying the decision hurts, but he has nothing left to give. Messi finishes his career with 125 goals from 207 appearances for his nation. Carlton veteran Nick Haynes will need to prove his fitness ahead of Friday night's elimination final against Geelong. The defender missed Monday's training session, but vice-captain Jacob Wiedering says he just needed a break.
9: The big fossil is, 33, 34 years of age. He played out the game, which is a real positive for us, and I think off a short turnaround, it makes sense to give him a bit of a longer rest. So got a day off tomorrow to rest and recover, and then we expect everyone to be out here on Wednesday.
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5: Checking your weather around the country, Canberra sunny with a top of 20 degrees, Adelaide partly cloudy with a very high chance of showers, 22 the top, Perth mostly sunny and light winds, a top of 19, Brisbane partly cloudy and a medium chance of showers, most likely in the morning, 24 the top, Sydney sunny and a top of 25, and Melbourne a mostly sunny morning, then a high chance of showers in the evening, a top of 22 degrees.
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4: 7 minutes past four. Yeah, I know it's going to be warm. Our newsroom just said a moment ago, top temperatures in Sydney today of 25, but I've got it at 27. 27 degrees for Sydney. If that turns out to be correct, then forget about, you know, that transition from winter to spring. We just forget spring. We're just jumping straight into summer. For the week ahead, Wednesday, Thursday, Friday, through to Saturday in Sydney, top temps around the mid-20s. And we'll check in with Robert from the Bureau of Meteorology for the week ahead in just a moment. In Brisbane, however, a bit of rain around today, 23 degrees, but Wednesday, 26. And then on Friday, 30 degrees in Brisbane, Saturday around 29. So the warm weather is well and truly here. 0460 873 873 is the text number. 131 873 on the phones. Overnights at 2gb.com. On the emails. And I got an email from Dave. Hello, mate. Dave's in Strathpine. And he says, Phil, my song suggestion would be David Bowie's Ashes to Ashes. I actually need for it to work into the music news an excuse, Dave. But maybe tomorrow I can have an excuse for playing it. The excuse can be, well, today smoking was invented, and here's David Bowie's Ashes to Ashes. Could work that way. Let's get to the front page of the papers. We'll start off with The Australian. House prices in Australia. This is the big story of the day in pretty much all of them, house prices. Australians saying house prices in Australia, in Australia's biggest property market, are plummeting at a rate on track to deliver the largest annual decline in 40 years, crunching household spending and GDP growth amid forecasts that hotly anticipated investment in data centres will act as a drag on the economy for 2 years. That's The Australian. Sydney Morning Herald has this. A formal misconduct investigation is underway into serious allegations involving two executives of the Powerhouse Museum. New South Wales Arts Minister John Graham has disclosed as he defended his oversight of the billion-dollar project following the sudden departure of the museum's chief executive. It's Sydney Morning Herald. And also there's a front page photo of the flowers for spring in botanical gardens. What was the last time that you went to botanical gardens, incidentally, in Sydney, if you live in Sydney? I can't remember. I think the last time we went, Sam and I, was going to smell that horrible flower that comes out once a year. The Adelaide Advertiser probably win the punny headline of the day with, "Oh, crow, you don't." The story is the state's top cop, who's also on the board of the Adelaide Football Club, has defended using specialist police security detail and a personal driver to deliver him to the chairman's lounge to watch the crows at the Oval. That's the Adelaide Advertiser. However, the Herald Sun are having a go at a punny headline too, talking about Pauline Hanson going nuclear in the election power play. They're saying, Hanson fission for votes. Nice. Well, they could go to the next level if she continues to... Oh, thank you very much, Graham. I like that. Graham, who's Scottish, with the sound effect. Okay, well, hang on to that sound effect, because they could also do, if she's going to go nuclear, they could go, Hanson, well, she has had a history of fission chips. Thank you. That was one of my own. Herald Sun, other front page story is Melbourne house prices have plunged again, with Victoria now the only state in the country where they're worth less than they were 5 years ago, as the federal government's savage taxes bite. Labor's controversial overhaul of negative gearing and capital gains has triggered the largest collapse in housing demand since the beginning of COVID, as homeowners face more interest rate rises, and inflation not set to ease until 2027. That's your front page of the Herald Sun. Toll tops the tsunami is the front page of the Courier Mail. It was meant to be the holiday of a lifetime, but it may instead become the most devastating natural disaster involving Australians overseas, surpassing even the death toll from the 2004 Boxing Day tsunami. The number of Australians unaccounted for in last week's catastrophic Nepal floods has risen to 43, with the death toll over 900 and more than 4,000 missing. And obviously our hearts go out to the families of the people who just don't know where their loved ones are. Let's get to the financial review. Jim Chalmers says artificial intelligence will transform the Australian economy, boosting productivity and creating higher living standards. But Treasury has warned businesses and governments must match the swift AI adoption of the United States to reap the benefits. By the way, Andy said to me on the text when I was talking about AI, he said, why shouldn't we be afraid of AI? Haven't we learnt nothing from Skynet and Cyberdyne? Well, you know, I'm the one that cried wolf. Don't forget that, Andy. Until I get proven right that we should be afraid of AI, and maybe the horse has bolted and it's too late, but we should become aware of the dangers of AI. I've become known as that raving, paranoid lunatic on the overnight show, until it becomes the stage where he actually was right. Front page of The Age. Property values are falling almost in every suburb in the country, with $40,000 wiped off from the median value of the nation's home throughout winter, as high interest rates, the federal government's budget tax changes and low levels of affordability crunch the entire market. And also one more again, getting to the Daily Telegraph and some photos of the lost souls. Meant to be the holiday of a lifetime, it will instead become, many fear, the most devastating natural disaster involving Australians overseas. With the Herald Sun, the Telegraph, showing some photos of people that have been caught in the tragedy in Nepal. There are now 43 Australians unaccounted for in the Nepal floods, including Australia's family, the Murali Tharian family, whose distraught relatives were yesterday still clinging to the hope of their spiritual pilgrimage, although let's hope it doesn't turn to despair. And there was also another story. I meant to mention this because I highlighted it, but buggered if I can find it now. And that was about Angry Anderson. Here it is. The Adelaide Advertiser talking about Angry Anderson's shock cardiac arrest after the lead singer and much-loved Australian Angry Anderson suffered a heart attack on stage, it's been revealed. And let's hope that Angry's going to be okay as well. 4:15. Bit of a tough topic to talk about next, but it's an important one we should talk about.
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6: Coming up to 18 minutes past four. We'll catch up with Craig Gabriel pretty soon. He's in New York for the US Open. We'll find out how that's going. But now it's a delicate topic. It's not something that you would want to necessarily talk about, but it's an important topic, and that's why I thought it was important that we discuss it. And that is, the Northern Territory's just voted to legalize voluntary assisted dying. And yesterday I spoke to Professor Ben White, who's a professor of end-of-life law and regulation with the Australian Centre for Health Law Research at the Queensland University of Technology. As I said, again, it's a difficult topic to talk about. It's one, though, I think that we should broach. And I was speaking to Professor White yesterday, and I said, now it seems with this latest legalising of voluntary assisted dying in the Northern Territory, this means that the Northern Territory has now caught up with the rest of Australia.
7: That's correct. When you think about 9 years ago, voluntary assisted dying was unlawful across the country, and in a relatively short period of time, we've seen eight parliaments, the Northern Territory being the last, to decide to pass voluntary assisted dying laws. So it has been a remarkable period of reform, and with Thursday's vote, the entire country will now have access to voluntary assisted dying. The experience that we've seen from the seven jurisdictions which are operative, so the Northern Territory, its laws passed, but it won't start in force till there's been an 18-month implementation period. And the thinking behind that is to establish the infrastructure so that the system is ready and it's safe before the law starts. In the remaining seven jurisdictions where we do have voluntary assisted dying in operation, the overwhelming evidence shows that it is operating safely. And by that I mean that the core test really is, are the eligibility criteria, which are set out in the legislation, are they being assessed rigorously, robustly, to make sure that only those who are eligible for voluntary assisted dying are accessing it through the system, and those who are not eligible are being screened out. And the evidence nationally shows that is the case.
6: Northern Territory, has taken them a while to join the other states. How long has voluntary assisted dying been in place here in Australia for now?
7: The first law actually came into force in June 2019. That was Victoria. Now, of course, there was actually legal voluntary assisted dying in the Northern Territory in the mid-1990s for a nine-month period before the federal government overturned that law. That there was voluntary assisted dying there in the Northern Territory. But if we're thinking about the modern series of laws that we have, that we now have in all eight jurisdictions, June 2019 was the first, and then progressively each of those eight parliaments independently considered the issues and passed their own laws.
6: And what sort of protocols are in place to protect the survivors of the family, and especially those loved ones who are really close to the whole procedure?
7: Yeah, the issue about how the loved ones, the family members of people seeking voluntary assisted dying and their responses and how they feel about it is an area which more study is needed. We did do a study looking at, we interviewed 32 family members of people in Victoria in the first system who had sought access to voluntary assisted dying. One of the overwhelming themes that came through from that research was the gratitude that people felt, including the person seeking voluntary assisted dying.

0: and their families for this choice. The idea that this was an additional end-of-life option for, only for those who want it, but that was that the gratitude for that choice was very, very significant, came through very loud and clear in that research. And that's not to mean that, of course, people are grieving, and they did describe this sort of dual experience. They've lost someone they've loved. They're grieving as they would, regardless of the manner of their death. But that idea of gratitude for the choice was one that came through very clearly.
1: This is a great deal to have on your shoulders. From the research that you did and the questions that you asked to the family, what were their thoughts about that?
0: The issue of, I guess, long-term grief, and I think people experience grief in a range of different ways, whether it's a death through voluntary assisted dying, whether it's a death through, I guess, when someone has died without taking that medication. I think a lot of the factors that impact on that, actually some of them are related to the manner of death, but a lot of that's about family dynamics, preparation for death and those sorts of things. In the interview study that I just mentioned before, one of the benefits of seeking voluntary assisted dying was actually an opportunity to prepare and have a death prior to which there was an opportunity to connect with all of the people who were important to that person, to tell them the things that they needed to say. And one of the most powerful quotes in that research was a person who, before taking the medication, looking around a room and looking at each of the people there and say, "I love everyone in this room and I'm so glad that you're here." Mm-hmm. So I do think there can be different reactions to grief, but the overwhelming feeling from that research was the power of that choice and what it meant for the person and therefore what it meant for their family.
1: You mentioned in the article that health professionals also have the right to conscientiously object, because it would be difficult for them because they've taken an oath to save a life. So it must be really complicated for them to be involved in this process.
0: You're correct that health practitioners, one of the things that Australian voluntary assisted dying laws is very clear on is that no one is required to participate. All health practitioners are granted very, very strong rights to conscientious objection and to choose not to participate. For those who do, they describe generally the work as challenging. It is. Palliative care.
1: Of course.
0: Caring for people who are, that is challenging work. But what practitioners have reported is that it, in addition to being challenging, it's also meaningful. That this is that one of the hardest times of people's lives, and an opportunity for those who choose it. And not everyone wants voluntary assisted dying, but for those who've been through the rigorous screening process and are found to be eligible, for those people, the health practitioners who are involved have described the ability to provide this choice for someone who wants it as important work, and work that both the patient and their family are grateful for.
1: And with the screening process, obviously I imagine that's really comprehensive. How long does it take?
0: One of the features of the Australian voluntary assisted dying systems, and Australia is different from a number of other places around the world, it has a very detailed process, which is actually set out in the legislation, which requires a number of steps. And those steps include, it's not all of them, but patients need to make multiple requests at different time points. The eligibility criteria, which is limited to people who are terminally ill, expected to die generally within 6 or 12 months, depending on where you live or the nature of your condition, that has to be assessed by two practitioners who are trained and reach that decision independently. There's also a requirement in most jurisdictions to have a waiting period, and usually it's 9 days between certain requests to make sure that this is a considered process. The actual time it takes will depend, of course, on the availability of a doctor, when medication can be delivered, but it is a staged and highly regulated process. Each step in that process is set out in each of the pieces of legislation in the 8 different jurisdictions.
1: And no two cases would be the same. You know, you can't treat everything as a one-size-fits-all.
0: I think the eligibility criteria are the same for everyone. And they generally are, and there's some variation, but there's a broad Australian model. You have to be an adult. You have to have decision-making capacity. You have to be acting voluntarily and without coercion. There's residency requirements at both state and national level. Also, there's a requirement to have a disease, illness, or medical condition that's advanced, progressive, and expected to cause death. And that time frame that I mentioned is generally the case in most of those regimes and be causing intolerable suffering. So those are the core eligibility criteria. There's some slight variation by state and territory, but that's the core of it. So while people might, I guess, obviously present with different illnesses, or the case of MND is quite different from brain cancer, for example, in terms of that assessment process. But those are the criteria that need to be met for all patients to be eligible to access voluntary assisted dying.
1: Ben, as I said at the outset, it's a very difficult conversation to broach, but it's up to the person that needs this the most. They're the person, I think, that should be considered above everything else. So it's good that we're able to talk about it.
0: Yeah, thank you, Phil. And I think the point you make is about person-centred. I mean, that's really at the core of this. It has to be the person's choice. That choice has to be repeated multiple times, and they really are at the centre of this decision.
1: Ben, thanks so much.
0: Thanks, Phil. Cheers.
1: That's Ben White, Professor of End-of-Life Law and Regulation at the Australian Centre for Health Law Research at the Queensland University of Technology, with the Northern Territory now voting to legalise voluntary assisted dying. And as I said, it's a tough conversation to have, but I think it's an important one. It's 28 minutes past four. We'll get to the news and sport after this, and hopefully on the other end of the phone, Craig Gabriel, live from the tennis in New York City.
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1: Starting off in Sydney to the 2GB newsroom. Good morning to Dusty Fitzpatrick.
11: Good morning, Phil. A New South Wales man has become the first Australian to be declared dead after the Nepal flooding disaster. Michael Keats was hiking near the Nepal-Tibet border when the catastrophic mudslide occurred. Police are working to find a woman whose newborn baby was found dead in a rubbish bin in Sydney's west. The boy, who is believed to have been up to 36 hours old, was discovered by a resident at Auburn. And new rules are being put in place to combat the threat of AI in New South Wales high schools. Students starting their Year 12 studies will now undergo more supervised testing. Thanks, Phil. That's the latest from Sydney.
1: From Sydney to Brisbane to the 4BC newsroom. Good morning, Chloe Affleck.
12: Good morning. A man has been charged with multiple offences following an armed robbery in Logan. The 24-year-old is accused of assaulting a man and stealing several items before fleeing the scene last Thursday. And Brisbane home values are down for the third consecutive month. According to REA's August report, prices are down just under 3% from the peak seen earlier this year. That's the latest from Brisbane.
1: And more news coming up from the newsrooms in 28 minutes' time, which makes it 28 minutes to 5.
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1: Let's go to the NFL. We're doing the NFL as opposed to the AFL this week. Well, there's a change. Aaron Donald has come out of retirement for the LA Rams ahead of the opening round, set to take place in Melbourne. Donald initially retired in March 2024 after 10 seasons with the Rams, but agreed to a one-year $20 million deal, according to ESPN. $20 million for a one-year deal. It's not bad coin if you can have it, is it? It's unknown whether Donald will actually play in the Rams' opening game after being seen on the training track on Sunday. The Rams are set for a historic match when they take on the San Francisco 49ers at the MCG on Friday, September 11, which will be the first ever regular season game to be played in Australia. His decision to reject or at least rejoin the Rams comes at a good time after the experts named them favourites to win the Super Bowl on February. So there you go. That's the update on that. And actually, on the subject of which, while we're talking about the United States of America, let's go there and find out what's going on with our mate Craig Gabriel. Hello, Butch.
13: How you doing?
1: I'm all right. How's it going there in New York City? Have you been down to the Bronx yet?
13: You talking to me? You talking to me?
1: You see, you sound a little bit like Goodfellas meets Taxi Driver, but with a little bit of Billy Crystal in When Harry Met Sally.
13: Oh, jeepers. I'll have what she's having.
1: Oh, well, let's get to the balls then. And it is tennis time in New York. How's it going so far?
13: Look, it's not too bad. It's pretty humid outside, and we're expecting have a bit of stop-start tennis probably later in the afternoon over here because the forecast is for showers. Last night over here in New York, a lot of matches were suspended because the rain came down, and one of those suspended matches involved Kimi Birrell from Australia, and she was in a pretty precarious situation when the match was stopped in the second set tie break. She's come out today and won the match, which is a great effort on her part. She's an absolute sweetheart of a person. And she won 3-6, 7-6, 6-3 over Petra Martinko off Croatia. So that's a good effort. And Kimi's going to get married on the 5th of September. So she may have to change dates if things continue in this vein.
1: Yeah, what gets to win, tennis or the marriage? Who's that in the background yelling?
13: It happens to be Czech radio.
1: I thought it might be Roger Federer for a sec.
13: No, we're putting up with that the whole day, every day at the moment.
1: Right? Have you told them who you are?
13: Yeah.
1: Make no difference?
13: It's fallen on deaf ears, dare I say.
1: Right, okay. And obviously, I can tell, this is annoying you.
13: Yes.
1: How long before you throw a racket?
13: It's been getting close.
1: You could do it now. You could create a racket. An international tennis incident, if you want, could be really good for my ratings.
13: Well, it could be. It certainly could be. And it could be a case of new balls, please, if this continues.
1: Oh, I like what you did there. Has anybody ever sworn or used bad language on the court and the match has been cancelled?
13: No, they've right. used foul language left, right and center. All happens all the time. But it hasn't resulted in a match being, cancelled as such.
1: Even in Wimbledon?
13: Oh yeah, even there, players will get a warning, etc. And there's so many conditions really, or situations, because you know, if there's microphones nearby, if it's heard across the television network, if it's just where it's heard, what the language is, etc., etc. So you know, that'll also depend on how much a particular fine might be, if a warning has been imposed on a player who's used fudge or things like that.
1: Of course, or even worse. Isn't that crazy? Mm. Wimbledon, the place of decorum, probably more so than anywhere else in the world. And yet here you've got, you know, you can't wear any other colour, but you can get out there with a potty mouth.
13: Well, yeah, but the thing is, the rules don't vary tournament to tournament. They're across the board.
1: And right.
13: But, you know, certainly the four majors, the Australian, French, Wimbledon, US, have their own set of rules under a different administrative umbrella, whereas the regular, normal sort of everyday tournaments with the women's tour and the men's tour, they have their sets of rules as well. But, you know, when it comes to the code violations, it's pretty much uniform across the board.
1: Who had the, or has, the worst potty mouth in tennis that would come out with all kinds of filth and you'd sit there and go, I have to block my ears? For the male tennis players first.
13: Well, yeah, there a lot would be pretty good in what they have to say. Johnny Mack was always priceless in that situation. But then, you know, sometimes, you know, even a mild player who, a mild-mannered player who's had his fair share of issues at a match or something, might just lose it. It varies. I can't specifically think of one player, right. But you know, there are a few.
1: Yes. So you'd never get fined for it then?
13: Oh yeah.
1: Oh, you can get fined for it.
13: If you get warned in the match,
1: right?
13: You know, the chair umpire say, "Warning, Mr. O'Neill, code violation, audible obscenity."
1: Right.
13: Then you know, afterwards, the supervisors will gauge it all and issue a fine.
1: Isn't that crazy? All right, who else?
13: Nick lets the four letter words fly in a match. Nick Kyrgios, he's one.
1: What's going on with him?
13: He's under suspension at the moment because of taking off drugs. Yeah.
1: Okay.
13: Off cocaine.
1: Well, okay. Well, at least he didn't swear. All right. What about who else is playing?
13: I think he did actually afterwards.
1: Oh well, you know, you get that. I'm led to believe. So, okay, who else is playing?
13: Look, we've got a few Australians on today, and let me scroll and see who else is on court now.
1: Are you scrolling on your phone, or do you have a special tennis iPad?
13: I've got a screen right in front of me. James Duckworth is on court now.
1: What's a Duckworth?
13: Well, exactly. His brother has a coffee shop, a successful one here in New York, and he's playing Matteo Analdi, the 30th seed from Italy. Analdi got the first set 7-5. Dux is up 5-3 in the second set. There's another match involving an Australian that was suspended yesterday because of the weather, and that's Alexander Vukic from, let's say, the northwestern suburbs of Sydney, up against Sakamoto of, guess where, Japan.
1: Of course.
13: And that's in the fifth set. Sakamoto up 4-3 in that final set. That's when that was suspended yesterday. So I don't think they'd be far off before they're on court. There was an interesting match just before them. Andre Rublev, the Russian player, can have a few choice words in a match. I mean, he's got red hair and he matches the fiery temperament. And he's playing Otto Vatanen, a lucky loser, who is now 6-5 in the final set. So that's been a seesaw battle in that one.
1: And also, I heard you mention the nickname for one of your tennis players there, Ducks. Are you on a really friendly basis in particular with someone who's really famous and you're allowed to call them by their nickname?
13: Sure.
1: Well, don't let me stop you. I mean, like Venus Williams, you go, hey, Beanie.
13: Or Serena would be S.
1: Yeah, do you go, hey, Serena?
13: No, S.
1: You just call her S?
13: S for Sam, S for Serena. Levy gives me grief on that one all the time.
1: Is that right?
13: He tries to copy me. Hey, S.
1: See, that really just sounds lazy to me if you can't even give her a proper nickname, to be honest, Craig.
13: But no, it's affectionate, that's her.
1: There's nothing affectionate by calling someone by the first letter of their name. I mean, at least my nickname for you has so much affection and is meant and comes from a place of love and appreciation. Isn't that right?
13: Yeah, I call you Pon.
1: Yeah, you call me Pon, I call you Butch.
13: Yeah, there you go.
1: Okay, well, listen, I'll let you get back to it, Butch. And have you got a great hotel?
13: Yeah, it's pretty good. I'm on the corner of 3rd and 5th, and I have a suite. So on the 19th floor.
1: Of course you do.
13: So I'm not complaining about that.
1: No, you never
13: would. Air conditioning's working.
1: Different if you had to pay for it yourself, but anyway.
13: Well, I do, actually.
1: All right, Butch, I'll talk to you later in the week. You know I love you.
13: See you, bud.
1: Thank you. 18 minutes to 5.
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0: Quarter to five, NASA has a new high-powered telescope.
3: We went into the NASA clean room to see the Roman telescope up close before NASA shipped it to Florida. Make no mistake, this telescope is going to revolutionize our understanding of the stars because its field of view is 100 times greater than that of Hubble. So that will allow it to see thousands of planets, millions of galaxies, billions of stars that we have no idea are even out there.
0: How about that, Professor John T. Horn, the Professor of Astrophysics at the Center of Astrophysics at the University of Southern Queensland. You were watching it. Was it exciting?
4: Oh, this is fabulous. I actually stayed up and watched the launch last night. NASA do an incredible, incredible job of publicizing everything that they're doing and making it available for everyone. So I had their live stream on my TV watching the coverage and saw this thing launch, which was really spectacular. And no matter how often you see this kind of thing happen, it still kind of sends shivers down your spine, and it's amazing what we can do. This is the next great flagship observatory, basically. It's not the successor to James Webb, because James Webb's still up there, but it's going to be a peer to James Webb and a peer to the Hubble Space Telescope. It's going to be one of these space telescopes that we hear an awful lot about for the next 5 or 6 years at least, and hopefully for longer. It's just been launched last night as we're talking today. So when you now go to the Wikipedia page about it, instead of mission duration being it's going to launch in the future, it now says as we're talking, 13 hours, 21 minutes elapsed. It's actually in space and en route. It's going to spend about 6 months en route. It's going on a bit of a road trip, like we're familiar with here in Australia, to get out to what's called the L2 Lagrange point, which is about a million kilometers from the Earth, further from the Earth than the Sun is. So if you imagine standing on the Earth facing the Sun, this thing will be in the direction of your back. It's further from the Sun than the Earth, and the Earth is between the spacecraft and the Sun.
0: I thought it was anchored on Earth, but it's actually in space. Is that the case with the Hubble Space Telescope as well, which I also thought was in an observatory somewhere?
4: No, Hubble Space Telescope is orbiting the Earth at relatively low Earth orbit. It's not, you know, particularly far away. It's going around the Earth every 90 minutes or so. You can occasionally see it from the surface of the ground. Hubble's been going for more than 36 years, which is absolutely astonishing. And it's orbiting the Earth low enough that they could get to it with the space shuttle to repair it before the space shuttle was retired, you know. So that is in space, but very nearby.
0: Right.
4: James Webb and the Nancy Grace Roman Telescope are both much further away. They go to this place called the L2 Lagrange point, which is like a special parking orbit that's a very quiet, very safe space. Further from, you know, the Earth than the Moon is 4 times further from the Earth than the Moon. And that allows it to be a very quiet place. They don't have to worry about getting the Earth or the Moon in their field of view, because the Earth and the Moon are always quite near the Sun in the sky, and you avoid the Sun anyway, which means it gets a maximum chance to look at as much of the sky and as much of the dark sky as it can do. It's a really good place to park things, but it is far too far away for us to go there and hit it with a hammer if something goes wrong.
0: So it can go off further than man has gone before. What do you think we'll find? Aliens, obviously, is my first question.
4: It's going to be a step towards finding out whether there's life elsewhere in the universe, but it's not going to find aliens unless something really bizarre happens. One of its various missions, though, is to start teaching us more about the planets we're finding around other stars. We've found something like 6,200, 6,300 alien worlds now. And over the last 30 years, since we found the first ones, we've lived through this kind of big scientific revolution of going from not knowing any planets around other stars to knowing that there are plenty. But for most of that time, the job has been discovery. Find more planets, prove that they're there, but not really learn much about them because that was too hard. So in the last few years, the last decade maybe, we've started to be able to do what astronomers call characterization, to actually learn more about these planets. And it's only a little bit more. We're still right at the dawn of this. But one of Nancy Grace Roman's missions is to help us do that. It's got this amazing thing called a coronagraph installed, which is both the best coronagraph ever deployed in space, but also a test for a better mission coming in a decade's time. And what the coronagraph will do is it'll allow you to point the telescope at a star, block the light from that star, so that you can see the very faint planet next to that star that would normally be hidden in the glow, and gather light from it. Now, Roman won't be able to look at planets the size of the Earth around stars like the Sun, but it will be able to get data from planets the size of Jupiter going around stars like our Sun. So we'll be able to get direct imaging of them, and that won't be a picture with clouds, it'll just be a single pixel. But by gathering light from that single pixel, we'll be able to learn about their atmospheres, the temperature there, what's going on. That in itself is awesome, but it's also setting the scene for the Habitable Worlds Explorer, which might launch, if we're lucky, before 2040, which will use the next generation of that kind of coronagraph instrument, and that will let you look at planets like the Earth.
0: Is there any one planet in particular that you're really interested in finding out about now we've got this technology?
4: Well, for me, in a way, it's going to be the next one we discover, because we found a lot of planets out there. I've been grumpy on the radio plenty of times about press releases saying we found the most Earth-like planet yet, and it's nothing like the Earth, because it's an easy hook to tell people a story about. But what I'm really interested in is the diversity of planets that this mission is likely to find. I do want to learn more about the planets it finds, but I'm still really interested in the variety of planets that are out there, because that helps us put our own planetary system in context. And I think if we really want to know how common planets like the Earth are out there, we need to know how common planetary systems like the solar system are out there. And to do that, we need to discover lots more planets. You know, if I make an estimate off the back of a piece of paper, there are probably 400,000 million stars in our galaxy, and all of those stars have planets, which means there are more than a trillion planets in our galaxy. And we've only found 6,000 of them. So while 6,000 is a big number, it's a drop in the ocean. And the more we find, the better we'll be able to place our planetary system in context and get a feel for if the Earth's unusual. Is the Earth unique, or is the Earth pretty run-of-the-mill?
0: And of course, are there aliens out there? Let's not forget my favourite. What's coming up in September that we can see in Australia, seeing as we missed out on so much stuff in August?
4: We missed out on so much stuff, but there are things to see. There's always something to look forward to. Now, the Milky Way is gradually dropping towards the horizon night by night, week by week, but you can still get a good view of the Milky Way in the early evening sky after sunset, so long as you're out and about when it's new moon. Obviously, if the moon's in the sky, the Milky Way is a lot less impressive because of light pollution. You've also got Venus spectacularly bright to the west, and we've been able to see Venus in the west after sunset for a good number of months now, but it's not going to be long until it ducks down into the glare of the Sun and passes between the Earth and the Sun. It's coming up for its kind of flyby of the Earth, effectively. Imagine driving around a roundabout. We're on the outside driving slowly. Venus is on the inside driving quickly, and it's about to pass us on the inside. So come October, you'll see Venus dropping lower and lower to the horizon, and then it'll disappear from our evening sky for more than a year, and it'll then appear in the morning sky.
0: Right.
4: So take your good look at Venus now. But if you've got a telescope, if you've got good, powerful binoculars, keep an eye on Venus. It's really bright, but you'll see over the weeks to come that if you zoom in with a telescope or binoculars, you can actually see Venus displays a phase like the Moon. And you'll be able to watch that phase move to more and more of a thin crescent as it starts to drop to the horizon. The other thing you might be able to see, we're getting a lot of sightings of this at the moment, I think, partly driven by Venus being so obvious in that western sky after sunset, there's a patch of the night sky where when the Sun is the right distance below the horizon, the tens of thousands of satellites orbiting the Earth can reflect light at just the right angle to be bright enough to see. Now, the analogy here is if you're near sunset, sitting out on your deck, there might be a distant house that suddenly gets really bright because the Sun's hitting their windows and bouncing back to you. And then the Sun moves away and that house disappears again because the light isn't bouncing to you. It's the same kind of idea with this. Now, that patch at the moment at around 8 o'clock, 8:30 at night is just around where Venus is in the sky. So if you're out at about that time and you're looking at Venus for a few minutes, you might see some slow moving lights appear below Venus, brighten and then fade again. And they've been really tripping people out, really freaking people out who see them, because they don't look like normal satellites. They don't really look like human things at all, but they're clearly not space things. There's something weird, lots of kind of UFO reports, things like this. But what you're seeing is a patch of the sky where satellites line up just right to reflect the sunlight. And it gives you a little bit of a feel for just how many satellites are up there, because every other patch of the sky has just as many satellites passing through it as that one little patch. It's just that one patch is the only one where the orientation is right for you to get these reflections and get these flares. So that's the kind of cool thing you'll be able to watch out for, but it's easier at the minute because Venus can be your signpost.
0: Well, I'm going to have a look out for that. I'm going to have a look out for the harvest moon, and you can guarantee I'll be ringing you with more stupid questions in the weeks ahead.
4: Oh, it's absolutely fine. And look, there are no stupid questions, but you might get a stupid answer.
0: You haven't met me properly yet. Good to talk to you, Johnny. Thanks, mate.
4: It's an absolute pleasure. Thank you so much.
0: There he is, our favourite astrophysicist. How many people have got a favourite astrophysicist? Professor Jonty Horn there for the Centre of Astrophysics at the University of Southern Queensland. Coming up for the news, it's 4 minutes to five.
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0: Thanks for the text, Sarah. She really enjoyed the chat about the planetary update. We've had an amazing moon, the Sturgeon moon, that was here just on, I think it started on a full moon Friday and it's still hanging around. Amazing. Have a look out the window if you want to have a look at it.
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11: Good morning, I'm Dusty Fitzpatrick. Rescue crews in Nepal are battling difficult terrain to search for survivors of the devastating flood. The first Australian death has been confirmed, hiker Michael Keats from the New South Wales South Coast. The death toll has risen to 900, with about 40 Australians among at least 4,000 people still missing. Foreign Minister Penny Wong has told the ABC Australian aid is heading to the region from today.
29: We've been working around the clock
1: to get information, to seek to confirm the whereabouts of Australians and to support the crisis response, including through humanitarian assistance.
11: One Nation leader Pauline Hanson says she's excited about the party's win in the Secret Harbour by-election and has thanked voters for their trust. Luke Hurtigan secured One Nation's first lower house seat in WA, snatching the once safe Labor region. Senator Hanson says she doesn't believe it's a one-off.
2: I think there's a groundswell of supportive movement that's happening. People have had enough of the major political parties to point that they don't trust them anymore. You've had your chance. You promised us this. You haven't carried through. All the rhetoric, all the promises, nothing happens. And people are facing more pain and hurt, especially the cost of living.
11: Police are appealing for information after the body of a newborn baby was found in a rubbish bin at Auburn in Sydney's west. They say the boy's mother may need to go to hospital for medical care. More e-bike laws have come into effect in Queensland, Georgia Condec reports.
9: In an Australian first, Queensland parents will be penalised if their children are found to be breaching the new legislation. Unsupervised e-bike and scooter users will need to be at least 16 years of age and be required to hold a minimum learner's driver's licence to ride. It's the latest measure to roll out as part of a crackdown which began on July 1, where police were given the powers to seize illegal devices and to randomly breath test riders. Already almost 400 illegal e-bikes and scooters have been taken off the streets. Georgia Condec, Brisbane.
11: About 28,000 irrigators have lost a class action against the Murray-Darling Basin Authority. The action was on behalf of irrigators from southern New South Wales and the Goulburn-Murray region of northern Victoria. They claimed the authority mismanaged river operations, causing lower water allocations. And Qantas ground crew have voted in favour of taking industrial action over pay and conditions. The Transport Workers Union says 97% of workers voted backed industrial action. No date has been set for a strike, with parties due to return to the Fair Work Commission this month. It's hoped a deal will be reached before any action needs to be taken. Checking the market, the Dow Jones is trading down 334 points, the Nasdaq down 110, one Australian dollar buying 71.65 US cents.
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11: Newcastle prop Jacob Saifiti's NRL season is all but over after he was given a 4-game suspension for a high tackle. Roosters halfback Sam Walker's had surgery on an ankle injury. Teammate Connor Watson says Walker could return during the finals.
10: He's obviously disappointed. We're disappointed as a group, you know, but he's got his eyes set on coming back this year. So, see if that happens, but hopefully it does.
11: Carlton is rejecting injury concerns about Nick Haynes ahead of Friday's elimination final against Geelong at the MCG. And for the first time in 20 years, Novak Djokovic has lost in the opening round of a major. The 24-time Grand Slam winner eliminated from the US Open. That's the latest news and sport.
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11: Sunny with light winds this morning, heading for a top of 25 degrees on the coast, 27 in the west. Looking ahead, cloud clearing tomorrow, sunny Thursday and Friday, partly cloudy Saturday and Sunday. Right now in the city, it's 11 degrees, 12 in Terry Hills, 8 degrees in Lucas Heights and in Penrith, it's 7 in Bankstown, 6 degrees in Campbelltown. I'm Dusty Fitzpatrick. There'll be more news at 5:30 on your news leader, Sydney's 2GB.
0: It's September the 1st. It's a Tuesday. It's the first day of spring. This is
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0: 7 past 5, getting ready for Sydney's Best Breakfast with Ben Fordham on the way on 2GB. Jason Matthews coming up on 4BC. Brisbane today, going to be a little bit of rain around, 50% chance, 13 at the moment. But boy, is it going to be warm later on this week as spring turned into summer overnight. 30 degrees the top on right about Thursday, Friday and even to Saturday this week. We'll have a further look at the weekend weather and the rest of the week with Robert from the Bureau of Meteorology. That's coming up in just a moment. 9 degrees at the moment in Sydney, but today 27 degrees. Wow. There's an excuse to take the day off and go to the beach. I tell you who'd like to take a day off, and maybe a little bit longer, and that would be the Prime Minister, Anthony Albanese, especially smarting after the success of One Nation in the election in Western Australia that happened over the weekend. Albo, though, has accused the right-wing parties of dividing the Australian public.
22: Across the world, hard-right populists are on the march, peddling politics that is dangerous, divisive, and downright dishonest. We simply must defeat them. We owe it to history. We owe it to the nation. And we will defeat them. They'll say anything and do anything to win votes, bend any facts, peddle misinformation and disinformation, turn Australian against Australian. Parties like One Nation have no serious answers to problems which are there. Their own divisions and disagreements are now showing through.
0: Peddling misinformation, like lying, like telling porkies. The shadow regional health minister, Anne Webster, says the Prime Minister needs to have a good look in the mirror.
23: Well, the pot calling the kettle black. I mean, my goodness me, we have never had a Prime Minister who has divided Australia more regularly than this Prime Minister. Albanese needs to have a look in the mirror and see the number of subjects that he has attempted to divide Australia.
0: Even Barnaby Joyce is jumping on board, saying that Anthony Albanese has been telling a few porkies as well.
29: This has come from a person who said he didn't fall off the stage and he didn't, said he didn't insult the Prime Minister of Japan and he did, said he was going to bring back a 275 rebate in electricity and he didn't, said he wasn't going to change the capital gains tax and he did. There is nothing that you can believe about Mr Albanese and the Australian Labor Party. It's unbelievable.
0: The newly appointed New South Wales One Nation leader, Mike Newman, has talked about why he became a One Nationer.
30: I actually asked to join, right, not the other way around. So I'm actually doing this because I truly believe, and I got in, I'd say, early, if you want to put it that way, because I wanted to really try and I've seen what's going on in our country, in our state, and it just started to really, really get me annoyed, and I want to do something to fix it and throw my hat in the ring to do so.
0: Tell you what gets me really annoyed, and I'm going to get somebody on to talk about that, these smart glasses. I just have an issue with people filming people with smart glasses, and it's not just me. Michelle Rowland also has an issue.
1: There's two areas where the reforms that we are announcing today will have impact. The first is the fair and reasonable test. Now, depending on the type of device it is, say it's Meta, for example, a large digital platform, that information will be contained somewhere and held by Meta and used by Meta for some purpose. They will be subject to the fair and reasonable test. As a large digital platform, they'll also be subject to the obligation for erasure.
0: You know, I'm going to find somebody to talk about this because it's a real bee in my bonnet, people walking around being able to film people with their glasses. And people have said to me, but hang on a second, Phil, that's a bit silly because you can put your mobile phone in your pocket and you can film people. Yeah, but that's different. That's different because it seems to me to be more clandestine and a little bit more sinister when you've got people walking around filming people with glasses. I mean, you might disagree with me. John says the deluded moron is the one that allowed anti-Semitism to flourish for political gain. That was John that just texted me there. Scott said getting pretty warm up on the roofs as well. Scott from Wente, who's up on the roof a lot of the time. Maybe not later on today. Maybe too hot for you. And Hayden's given us an update as well here on the traffic, which is to let everybody know that the police have Ben Lomond Drive blocked at Ed Road heading into Minto. Appreciate that. 0460 873 873 if you've got anything you want to text us about too. There have been four close calls at Sydney Airport runways in as many weeks, and that's got traffic management in the spotlight. But I spoke yesterday to Graham Wild, who's an aviation coordinator to the Australian Defence Force Academy, and I said, you know, with the runway collisions and near misses, you know, it's getting more and more common. I asked him if he had any idea what might be going on here.
3: I am a technologist, so I work like a carpenter with a preference for a hammer, so I see everything as a nail. And as a technologist, I think the problem is more technology, but I know there are people out there who are talking about the workload of air traffic controllers and the shortages that we might be having and the training pipeline and all those sorts of things. And that's what the Americans are working on, and they've kind of diversified who's responsible for training air traffic controllers, so you can now do it at universities and things. I believe it's what's happening at Embry-Riddle University in Florida. So there are different kind of takes on what's going on, but it is a system constraint. There's lots and lots of traffic. We're growing. The industry itself grows exponentially. So globally, aviation grows exponentially. We kind of grow more linear here in Australia. We don't have this kind of runaway growth, but I mean, it could be embedded in a larger trend, but globally we've got an exponential growth going on, and we have the old ways of doing things, and there are constraints at Sydney Airport as it is, but it's not as bad as like Heathrow or some other airports around the world in terms of there's literally no more space for any more aircraft.
0: Right.
3: But if we have the wind blowing in the wrong direction at Sydney Airport, the entire East Coast, the what we call the Golden Triangle, becomes very problematic because flights coming from Sydney to Melbourne and to Brisbane and then going to each other can be affected because your two parallel runways now become one crossing runway. So you've effectively halved your capacity just because the wind is blowing in a strange direction that morning.
0: How prevalent is it that we have these wind issues, and how strong has the wind got to be?
3: There are weather things that happen. For example, a couple of years ago when I was at RMIT, we had a frost event at the airport in the morning at Melbourne, at Tullamarine, and that, again, affected the entire Golden Triangle because aircraft are flying these kind of routes between Melbourne, Sydney, Brisbane in a triangle shape. And when you have one of those legs kind of interrupted, the aircraft you're expecting to go places become very problematic. So, I mean, these aren't things that happen daily or weekly. There are definitely a few times a year we get these odd weather things that happen that can cause significant delays for an entire day across the network in Australia.
0: The most recent incident occurred at just after 8 a.m. last Tuesday. What happened, Graham?
3: In that case, obviously, that's very different to what I was just talking about in terms of the system constraints and the system capacity for weather-related incidences, there are other things that can also put pressure on what we can actually, how many aircraft we can get through per hour. What's been happening more recently are the runway incursions. So two runway incursions at Sydney Airport and two taxiing collisions / near collisions have happened.
0: Would you have any idea what the pilots would be aware of when they're at that particular stage?
3: It depends on which one we're talking about. So runway incursions, we're talking about pilots usually lining up on a runway. The incursion aircraft is usually trying to cross a runway. In that situation, the pilots are usually busy engaged in checklists, and they're very reliant on air traffic controllers to they've requested their clearance, they've been given their clearance, they can go on with their checklist and make sure the aircraft is configured and ready to take off. They can make sure everything is safe and they're good to go. And in the taxiing collisions, again, it's very similar to that situation. Pilots are constantly doing a lot of work from when they switch the engines off to when they start to take off, and even after they take off, there's a lot of checklists they're going through to make sure everything is safe and everything's set in the right position. And this is something that we've learned over decades in the aviation industry, and why in general, globally, we're still seeing safety trends improving. We just happen to have this quirk here in Australia where runway incursions for commercial, for all

0: an approval. And there are definitely procedures in place in the control tower to try and minimize those things from happening, but mistakes happen and the human is always a source of many issues in the aviation industry.
1: Of course.
0: According to Boeing, humans are responsible for 80% of the accidents that happen in the aviation industry.
1: Given the fact that protocols are obviously in place, in terms of minutes or seconds, how much leeway have you got?
0: Luckily, a takeoff roll does take a while. So, and in both these situations that have happened in the past few weeks with runway incursions, air traffic controllers have been able to respond and fix things before there's a problem. I mean, but then again, don't forget, at some point in time, someone is supposed to look out a window. That's much easier in certain situations. The problem with the taxiing collision that nearly happened the other day that actually became an accident because I think a flight attendant on the Jetstar aircraft received a serious injury. So that's now actually considered an accident because of that. In that situation, obviously the pilots from their frame of reference or from their view would have to have been up and looking out their side window, which is not something you would normally think that you're doing if you've been given clearance to proceed along that taxiway. And they very much would have been reliant on the tug operator of the Qatar 777 aircraft to actually notice them and to not have caused a problem. And then it's going to be really interesting to understand from an actual official report from the ATSB what was going on with that tug operator and why they couldn't notice an A320, I think it was, the Jetstar aircraft. Because it's a very large thing to miss when you've got an open air cockpit. I mean, I'm also making an assumption there that they could actually have been in a cab. There are different types of tugs. I guess a 777 probably require a large tug. And so they just like you've got blind spots in your car, I'm sure they have blind spots. But again, a blind spot for an entire A320 is a much harder to understand than the limited view that I know pilots have from their cockpit.
1: And so with four occurrences at the one airport, Sydney Airport, in the last month, should passengers be concerned about this?
0: I guess the best way to answer that is would I be happy to go get on an aeroplane at Sydney Airport again, which I did a few weeks ago? Yeah, I have absolutely no doubts and no issues with what's going on. I mean, clearly the fact that there are statistically significant trends that are observing means that the CASA need to do some things here to actually work out what the actual underlying causal and contributing factors are. And then with that, some hopefully corrective action can be done in terms of training, education, professional development, whatever it is that needs to happen with people.
1: Appreciate your time. Thank you so much.
0: Thank you, Phil.
1: Graham Wilder, Aviation Coordinator, Australian Defence Force Academy of the University of New South Wales. 5:20.
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4: 5:23, good on you, Harry. Thanks for the text, mate. Have a terrific day. Nick has accused the Prime Minister on the text of being duplicitous in the fact that he's attacking One Nation with such hate. It just shows how divisive he is. Also, on the text, hello, Jeff, how are you? Just reading a news report about rock legend Angry Anderson hospitalised with cardiac arrest. Yeah, you're right. Hopefully Angry will be okay. We'll keep you updated on that throughout the day. Hey, Phil, says Steve, there are cameras everywhere you go, mate. You're being filmed. Yeah, my issue is different to that. It's the fact that someone's standing in front of you with smart glasses, also recording a conversation, or like I said, you know, recording kids or recording people, you know, as they're jogging or at the gym or whatever. You know, if you know that you're being filmed by a camera, that's different, Steve, in my opinion, to being filmed by somebody who's staring at you with some smart glasses. All right, let's check out the weather with Robert from the Bureau of Meteorology. Morning, mate. Let's start with Brisbane.
5: Yeah, for Brisbane today, a little bit cloudier than it was yesterday. There is a slight chance of a shower, but just a light shower if it happens. 2 days of sunny weather, basically. So I think I didn't mention the temperature today will be about 24 degrees, so still a little bit wintry. By the weekend, temperatures will have warmed up to about 31 degrees on Saturday and 32 on Sunday. So it will definitely feel like a snapshot of summer, really, except that the humidity won't be that high. So you couldn't ask for better weekend weather.
4: What about for Sydney today and the week ahead?
5: Sydney, the picture isn't honestly that different. So today it will just be sunny, top of about 26 degrees in the east. In the west, a little bit warmer at 27 degrees. And then the weekend, mostly sunny both days as well. So about 29 degrees on a Saturday, and Sunday a bit of a wind change will come through, which will bring temperatures down to about 21 degrees, but it'll still be sunny. So it'll be a great weekend in Sydney as well.
4: For sure, some good weather around it. ULP 91's in the capital, still around about $2 for most places, $2.02 in Sydney and $2.02 in Brisbane as well. Canberra about the most expensive at $2.08, but it hasn't gone up that much.
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7: Heavy traffic, the M5 at Liverpool, Citybound past the Hume Highway overpass approaching Moorbank Avenue. Once you get through that, the rest of the M5 looks good down towards the tunnels, and it's also fairly busy on the Hume motorway, making your way north through the Ingleburn area. M7, pretty good over the M4 northbound, and also joining the M2 through Baulkham Hills, and the M4, not a bad run from the foot of the mountains through to the M4 tunnel. Great Western High, and the mountains remain shut between Little Hartley and Mount Victoria both ways with the ongoing road damage. Central Coast into Sydney, the M1's all clear. 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
8: 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A Penrith local has uncovered something very unfair that could impact you as well. 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
15: Good morning, I'm Josh Bryant. Police are appealing for help to find the parents of a toddler found alone on a road in Sydney South. The boy, believed to be about 2 years old, was found at Ramsgate. Officers weren't able to find his parents or carers during a patrol of the area. Police are still searching for the mother of a baby found dead in a bin in Sydney's west. Investigators believe the child was likely less than 36 hours old. Acting Superintendent Darren Sly says they're looking for the baby's mother as she may need urgent medical attention.
16: We're also calling for any members of the public who may have been in Harrow Road in the last 36 hours as well, just if they saw something, is to contact police as well.
15: A man from the state's south coast is the first Australian to be declared dead in the flooding in Nepal. Michael Keats was hiking near the Nepal-Tibet border when the mudslide started. His family have described his death as heartbreaking and overwhelming. While more than 900 deaths have been confirmed in the disaster so far, close to 4,000 people are still missing. Rescuers have used explosives to blast into a hillside as part of the ongoing efforts to rescue as many as 600 hydropower workers who have been trapped in a network of mud-filled tunnels. A member of the Nepali Army has told CNN they're working in an area where they believe up to 50 workers may be trapped underground.
17: Earlier we tried vertical drilling there so that there might be some presence of oxygen.
15: More than 11,000 people have been rescued so far since the disaster unfolded, including more than 250 from hydropower sites. Sydney is leading a downturn in the country's home values, with $40,000 wiped from the median value of homes over winter. National home prices fell by 0.9% this month. High interest rates, government tax changes and a lack of affordability have seen prices drop almost 4% below the March peak. The Federal Attorney General says there are a number of protections in place already amid fears about the rise of smart glasses and other wearable recording devices. New proposed privacy reforms aim to give Australians more control over their data online, but don't directly address concerns about the technology. Michelle Rowland says there are several ways state and local government laws can apply.
18: In some cases for states, it's the surveillance devices legislation that could apply. But also, I commend councils who have already put forward restrictions on the use of smart devices in their facilities.
15: In finance, the Dow Jones down 333 points, one Aussie dollar buying 71.5 US cents.
3: 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Australians are asking AI what to buy. 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
19: Good morning. Nathan Cleary has been crowned the Blues best player in Origin for a second time, winning the Brad Fittler Medal at the New South Wales Rugby League Award night. Yasmin Meeks won the Women's Player of the Series Award. Aaron Zammit from the Glebe Dirty Reds and Mark Madden from the North Sydney Bears have been named the Ray Stella Club Persons of the Year. The world's greatest footballer, Lionel Messi, has announced his international retirement. The 39-year-old captained Argentina to win the World Cup in 2022 and a runner-up finish at this year's tournament. At the US Open, Alexander Vukic's first-round match from yesterday has resumed, but he's just gone down in the deciding fifth set against Japan's Rei Sakamoto. Kim Birrell has advanced to the second round. James Duckworth has gone two sets to one against Matteo Arnaldi. And in the EPL, nil-all between Aston Villa and Arsenal. That's sport. I'm Mike Pearsall.
15: That's the latest news in sport.
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7: Through Parramatta, slow traffic citybound the Great Western Highway at Marsden Street and also northbound lanes of Church Street near Lansdowne Street just before the Great Western. That's slow with road work. We have delays the M5 citybound. There's a car broken out at Moorbank at the Moorbank Avenue off-ramp, and with that comes slow traffic, and in that comes a crash further back at Casula. The M5 just near Box Road taking out the right-hand lane. Traffic for that's building rapidly. It's back before Camden Valley Way on the Hume Motorway, and also Great Western Highway remaining closed between Little Hartley and Mount Victoria. This is Will Bottom on Sydney's 2GB.
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15: Mostly sunny throughout the day, light winds becoming northerly, a top of 25 degrees on the coast, 27 in the west. Warm and partly cloudy tomorrow, the slight chance of a shower. Mostly sunny Thursday, cooler but clear skies Friday, sunny conditions across the weekend. Right now it's 11 degrees in town, humidity 92%, 7 degrees at Bankstown, Gosford and Penrith, 6 degrees at Campbelltown. I'm Josh Bryant. 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

0: Good morning, Sydney. 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Wherever you're listening around the world on the 2GB app or 2GB.com or on the old school wireless, great to have your company. It's Tuesday, September 1, coming up on the show today. Smoke is slugged again as another hike to the tobacco tax comes into effect today. The man who killed young mum Molly Ticehurst set to escape life behind bars. A bunch of bravery awards to be handed out today to extraordinary Aussies. And a famous singer drops her surname. That's all coming up on Sydney's Best Breakfast.
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0: We kick off today with a search. Police are appealing for public assistance to locate the parents or carers of a toddler found in the Ramsgate area in Sydney. So this is happening right now. Just after 2 a.m, police were called to McDonald Street in Ramsgate after a little boy was located alone on the road. Officers patrolled the surrounding area and they haven't located his parents or carers. The boy is described as being of Caucasian appearance, about 100 centimetres to 120 centimetres in height, about 2 years of age with a small build. He was found wearing a black T-shirt and black pants. So a little boy is, well, he's not missing. He's been found. But as far as his parents are concerned, he's missing. So has he snuck out in the middle of the night? Has the door been left open? The main thing is he's safe and well. So if you're a parent who happens to be awake right now and you're thinking, hang on a moment, we've got a two-year-old in the Ramsgate area wearing a black T-shirt and black pants and we think he's fast asleep, you might just want to go and double check. Let me repeat. He's okay. Police have got him. Anyone with information is urged to contact Crime Stoppers immediately on 1-800-333-000.
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0: Well, this is heartbreaking. The first Aussie killed in the deadly Nepal flash floods has been confirmed. 37-year-old Michael Keats from the New South Wales South Coast has sadly passed away. Michael had been hiking to the border of Tibet and Nepal when disaster struck. It's believed the floods destroyed a building he'd been inside. His partner Emily has shared the devastating news. She says, Michael was my partner and an incredibly important part of our family. He was my young son's stepfather, the only father he's ever known. You are and always will be our greatest gift. So kind, so loving, so playful, helpful and generous. And that's Michael Keats, 37, from the New South Wales South Coast. The death toll has now reached at least 939 people. More than 4,000 people have not been found, including 43 Australians. Two brothers, 11-year-old Arush and 14-year-old Ashwin, are the youngest missing Aussies. They'd been on a pilgrimage with their mum and dad from Western Sydney. The young family of four has not been heard from since. The two boys play cricket for West Pennant Hills Cherrybrook. The company they'd been on the tour with has declared 15 Aussies from their group are missing. Five of those missing Aussies had been eating in a hotel when the flood struck. The other 10 had been on their way to the Tibet border. The Australian government is working urgently to find all 43 missing people, and the Foreign Minister Penny Wong says we've been working around the clock to get information. And live after 6 o'clock, we're going to catch up with Professor Arnold Dix because hundreds of workers are trapped underground in Nepal and the professor is an expert on underground rescues.
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0: 131873, the open line number if you'd like to join us. 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Qantas ground crew workers are set to walk off the job. Staff have voted in favour of industrial action. It threatens to disrupt upcoming travel during the September school holidays. 97% of members employed by Qantas ground services supported 10 proposed actions. This includes stoppages for 1 to 24 hours, training bans and bans on overtime. It's been fuelled by months of failed negotiations for a new enterprise agreement. There's also discontent with job security, pay and safety. And we've been receiving some messages from some Qantas staffers saying there's more trouble to come. So watch this space and we'll keep you across all of the details. Now, this is just tragic. Police are searching for a mother after the discovery of a baby's body in Sydney's west. Emergency crews have been alerted to the scene in Auburn. They're now pleading for the mother to seek medical help. Acting Superintendent Darren Sly says a member of the public made the discovery. He says it's very traumatic for the lady who found the baby. The newborn baby boy has been discovered inside a plastic bag in a rubbish bin of a unit block. It's possible the child had been there for up to 36 hours. Police are investigating whether the baby had been born alive. Darren Sly from Auburn Police says our main focus is to locate the mother of this child. He says she needs to receive the medical assistance and welfare services she may need. Police say they're not prioritising taking action against the mother. And anyone with information is urged to contact Auburn Police or Crime Stoppers. The number for Crime Stoppers, 1-800-333-000. It's September 1, the first day of spring. And on this day, there was a major discovery. Here's your only hint.

0: If you think you know the answer, you can text it in right now, 0460 873 873. There was a major discovery, and the answer's coming up on this day. Sydney's weather, sunny with light winds, 92% humidity. It's 11 degrees on the coast with a top of 25 today. 7 in Sydney's west and climbing to 27. The sun will be up at 6:15. And Wednesday's mostly sunny and Thursday's going to be sunny too. Josh Bryant's on the news desk. Spiro Christopoulos is here with all the sport. And Wilbur is watching the roads.
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2: Morning, Fordo. We've had a man shot dead in a home invasion at Glen Alpine in the Campbelltown area. Now, police have an operation underway closing Mount Sugarloaf Drive. That's near Nepean Towers Avenue. More details shortly. Narellan Road, very slow from Mount Annan into Campbelltown, approaching the Hume Motorway. And the motorway is very slow northbound through Ingleburn onto the M5. It's a crash on the M5 at Casula, which is just after Box Road. That's Citybound taking out the right lane. And the M4 building quickly now through Eastern Creek, Citybound past the M7. This is Will Bottom on Sydney's traffic leader, 2GB.
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0: Details of a fatal home invasion in Sydney southwest at Glen Alpine coming through. We'll get some more information on that in just a moment. Right now, it is 13 minutes to 6 o'clock. Singapore, Tokyo, New York and now Sydney very soon will join the ranks of the world's great 24-hour cities when passenger flights take off at WSI on October 25. 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
0: We've got some concerning news coming through right now. A man has been shot dead after a horror home invasion. It's happened in Glen Alpine in Sydney Southwest. Police received a report just before 4 a.m. And this is what we know so far. We don't know a hell of a lot. Let me make that clear.

0: bravery in hazardous circumstances. One of them is Chingiz Tumurhayek. In Cairns in 2019, he climbed up the outside of a building to rescue a woman who was preparing to jump. Zoran Z is also being acknowledged. In 2020 in Western Australia, she restrained a knife-wielding attacker on a violent stabbing rampage. There are plenty of winners from New South Wales. Two men have received commendations for brave conduct. Todd Sellers is one of them. He was toasting New Year's Eve in 2017 on a houseboat at Jerusalem Bay in Sydney's north, and right before his eyes, a seaplane crashed into the Hawkesbury River. Without hesitation, he leapt from the houseboat, scrambled onto his own boat, and raced towards the wreckage. He did all he could to rescue the family of six from England who became trapped, but sadly the plane sank too fast. The loss still haunts the father of two, but his courage is being recognised. Todd says, "I feel bad that the boat sank so quickly. I couldn't keep up with it." And the late Anton Zhang is being recognised too. He'd been in Australia for barely 3 months when he stepped up and showed incredible bravery. He'd been studying computer science in Wollongong, and he dived into the surf at an unpatrolled beach at Fairy Meadow to save a classmate caught in a rip. The classmate survived, but he did not. There are also group bravery citations being awarded. Three men are being recognised for rescuing people during the Granville train disaster. Dr. Barry Gobe, the late Superintendent Richard Lamb, and Gary Raymond. Another man is being acknowledged for intervening and apprehending a man armed with a knife in Sydney back in 2019. Congratulations to John Bamford for that one. And members of the Australian Defence Force are also being recognised for serving in East Timor back in 1999. Well done to everyone receiving honours today. 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
3: At Casula, a smash involving about five vehicles on the M5 Citybound just past Box Road, taking out the right-hand lane. Very slow traffic for it. It's back 7Ks on the Hume Motorway through Ingleburn. Back of the queue has just got back before Brooks Road, nearly back to the Campbelltown Road overpass. That's the Hume Motorway through Ingleburn. Heavy delays onto the M5. Glen Alpine, a police operation after a fatal shooting on Mount Sugarloaf Drive, which is closed near Nepean Towers Avenue. The M4 slowing to Eastern Creek and Macquarie Pass. Two vehicles have collided on the Illawarra Highway. 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
0: We are searching for mum, dad, grandma, grandpa, someone related to a two-year-old who has been found on the road in Ramsgate just after 2 a.m. Officers patrolling the surrounding area have been looking for anyone looking for the two-year-old boy, but they haven't found anyone. He is Caucasian in appearance, somewhere between 100 and 120 centimetres tall, about 2 years old, with a small build, and was wearing a black T-shirt and black pants. So he's safe, he's okay, and police are looking after him until his mum or dad or someone is located. We don't know the little boy's name either. He was found on McDonald Street in Ramsgate. If you know who he is, please phone Crime Stoppers immediately. You're with Ben Fordham on 2GB. And what are we giving away on the show today? Two Spinalese pillows. To win, listen out for this after eight.
11: It's why I'm easy. I'm easy like Sunday morning.
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0: Spiro is kicking off with some big news.
12: Morning, Ben. We received word in the last few hours that the football great Lionel Messi has retired from international football. He says that he penned a resignation statement 2 days after this year's World Cup final, in which Argentina lost to Spain, but he made the final decision only after the passing of his father less than a month ago, and Messi has declared that stepping down is a decision that hurt, but the time has come. He says, there isn't much time left and chapters are coming to an end, and this one hurts me a lot. I love, have loved, and will always love being part of the national team. I gave everything I had. I have nothing left to give, and besides, there are some very talented young players coming through who deserve their chance. So this is huge news. Messi, considered by many to be the best footballer of his era, captained his side to their World Cup victory in Qatar in 2022. He's led them as a captain for the past 15 years, scored 125 goals across 207 games, but he's retired from international football this morning.
0: It'll be one of the most talked about topics in the world today. And Nathan Cleary gets a top gong.
12: He does, Ben. He's won the Brad Fittler medal for the second time in his career, being recognised for his inspirational efforts during the State of Origin series this year, leading the Blues to victory. He claimed the Wally Lewis medal as well for the player of the series out of either state, and he's a leading contender as well for the Dally M. So Nathan Cleary, a big gong last night awarded at the Star. He's won the Brad Fittler medal for the Blues Player of the Year.
0: Good on you, mate. We'll talk soon.
12: Cheers, Ben.
0: After six, Professor Arnold Dix, an expert in underground rescues. We're going to talk about hundreds of workers trapped underground in Nepal.
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13: It's 6 o'clock. Good morning. I'm Josh Bryant. A New South Wales man is believed to be the first Australian casualty of the Nepal flood disaster. Nelson Scott reports from Kathmandu.
14: Michael Keats from the New South Wales South Coast travelled to Nepal for a spiritual trek in the Himalayas. It's believed Mr. Keats and 10 other Australian travellers were waiting at a Tibetan border checkpoint when flash flooding destroyed a building they were inside. His partner, Emily Boyd, has confirmed his death via a GoFundMe page, describing his loss as heartbreaking and overwhelming. Mr. Keats' passing comes as relatives of the missing Australians continue to fly here in the hope of finding them. 26-year-old hiker Cara Severino remains the only missing Australian to be safely located. Nelson Scott, Kathmandu.
13: A police operation is underway following a serious incident at a home in Sydney's southwest. It's understood a man's been shot during the incident at Glenalpine. Investigations into exactly what's unfolded are ongoing. Police are appealing for help to locate the parents of a toddler found alone on a road in Sydney's south. The child is believed to be about 2 years old. Officers have been patrolling the Ramsgate area in a bid to track down his parents or carers. Sydney is leading a downturn in the country's home values, with $40,000 wide from the median value of homes over winter. National home prices fell 0.9% in August. Cotality Research Director Tim Lawler says interest rates are among the reasons for the fall.
15: Affordability constraints, a sharp pullback of investment to the budget, and of course consumers or home buyers remain deeply pessimistic, which is really another factor here that's blocking participation in the market.
13: Administrators of the Bathler Group are urgently seeking funds to keep the property developer afloat. They have until Thursday to secure $20 million to pay staff and fund near-complete projects. The Western Sydney-based operation will be shut down if funding can't be secured. Men are being urged not to tough it out when it comes to hearing loss. New data shows losing the ability to hear is something one in three men accept as they age. Audiologist Mark Vandenberg is urging men to prioritise their hearing health.
16: They're supposed to take action around Father's Day. It is a nice sort of line in the sand, I suppose, for men in the community to take action.
13: Also making news, shark nets are being put back in place at some beaches in the state between Newcastle and Wollongong, and 54 Australians have been recognised in this year's Bravery Honours list. In finance, the Dow Jones is currently trading down 336 points, the Nasdaq trading down 30, one Australian dollar is buying 71.6 US cents.
17: 2GB Finance, thanks to Harris Farm. Fresh as it gets. Fruit, veg, meat, cheese, all at Harris Farm.
18: Aussie tennis player Kim Birrell has kicked off her wedding week with a win at the US Open. Craig Gabriel reports.
19: Wedding bells are on the horizon for Kimmy Birrell. She walks down the aisle on the 5th of September, but who knows if she'll need to change plans. Yesterday, she was almost out of the Open. Rain suspended play, and today she's returned to beat Petra Masinko 3-6-7-6-6-3 at the French Open. She made a bet with her fiancé Matt. If she won her first match, she'd have a free budget for flowers. Maybe this time there'll be an open budget for the honeymoon. Earlier, Arina Sabalenka, wearing her 7-carat engagement ring, also won. Craig Gabriel, New York.
18: Nathan Cleary has won his second Brad Fittler medal as the Blues' best player in the State of Origin series. And halftime in the English Premier League, Aston Villa and Arsenal are level nil-all. That's sport. I'm Mike Pearsall.
13: It's 6:04. That's the latest news and sport.
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3: Extensive delays in our southwest after a crash on the M5 at Casula. Five cars involved in it. Citybound near Box Road. Two lanes closed, lanes 2 and 3. Just one lane open, the M5 City Bound. Back at the queues, now back to St Andrews Road northbound. That's 10 k's of delays. Also slow northbound on Campbelltown Road approaching Denham Court Road, which is very heavy. Camden Valley Way through Preston's is slow. So is the Hume Highway through Casula up towards the M5, and the M7 southbound on approach slow as well. This is Will Bonham with live and local traffic every 10 minutes on Sydney's 2GB.
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18: Mostly sunny throughout the day, light winds becoming northerly, a top of 25 degrees on the coast, 27 in the west. Warm and partly cloudy tomorrow, slight chance of a shower. Mostly sunny Thursday, cooler but clear skies Friday, sunny conditions for the weekend. Right now, 11 degrees in town, humidity 92%, 7 at Bankstown, Gosford and Penrith, 12 at Terry Hill, 6 at Campbelltown. I'm Josh Bryant. 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
0: Thank you very much for being with us. Our number 131873. A little bit of breaking news for those just waking up. We've got a little boy who was found wandering the streets of Ramsgate just after 2 a.m. They believe he's 2 years of age. They're looking for his mum, dad, grandma, grandpa or carer. So police are dealing with that one at the moment. We've also had a fatal home invasion in Sydney southwest at Glen Alpine. A man believed to be in his 20s has been shot multiple times. It's unclear who's responsible, whether there's one or more gunmen being sought, but we know that they are on the run at the moment, and if anyone has any information, you are asked to contact Crime Stoppers. The number 1-800-333-000. On the text line, Baz says, Ben, any updates on Angry Anderson? Yes, we do have an update on Angry Anderson for you, Baz.

0: Angry's band Rose Tattoo. We would like to let everyone know that Angry suffered a cardiac arrest. He's in hospital receiving treatment and the care that he needs. Your thoughts, prayers and well wishes mean more to Angry and his family than we can express. So that's the latest from Angry Anderson and Rose Tattoo. And I'll have a little bit more to say about Angry Anderson later on in the show. But that's the latest, Baz. He's in hospital after suffering a cardiac arrest. He's in the place he needs to be, receiving the care he needs at the moment. 131873, the open line number. This morning we'll tell you about the highest paying jobs which don't need a university degree.
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0: Desperate search efforts are continuing in Nepal. More than 4,000 people remain missing after deadly flash floods. That includes 43 Aussies who've not been seen or heard from in 6 days. Rescuers are frantically trying to free workers trapped underground. Nearly 1,000 people had been working at different hydropower tunnels when the disaster struck. These tunnels are often more than 10 metres below ground level, and they've been covered with mud, rock and debris. Authorities are making attempts to free workers before it's too late. Professor Arnold Dix is an Australian expert in underground tunnelling. He's providing support to officials in Nepal. Professor, good morning.
2: Good morning.
0: Can you give us a sense of the challenge they're facing right now?
2: Well, you know, day one we couldn't even find where the power stations were. We're now at the stage where the places that we're trying to perform the rescues, we know where they are. We've dug down. We've actually found some of the key tunnels. We've managed to use explosives to get in through the top, in through the roofs. We think we've been, certainly overnight, we think we've been able to identify, now that we've got more information on water levels and stuff, potential areas where people might be taking refuge. But we're not there yet. I mean, this is extraordinary. Normally, I'm dealing with a tunnel that's collapsed. Here, I'm dealing with a world that's exploded, and the only bit that's left is the tunnels. So it's just like nothing I've seen before.
0: Do we know that the tunnels are intact? In other words, are we confident that there is space down there for people to seek some kind of comfort?
2: No, we don't. We're not 100% sure about that. We know the tunnels are intact, but what happened was I'm calling it an explosion, not a flood. The explosion was so enormous that it wiped out everything on the surface, and then it dumped, you know, tens of meters of material on top of the what was the power stations. And what we're hoping is that in the cavities where the power generation occurs, so that's where the turbines and things are, that in that space the explosion basically didn't get in there. So people who were working in there are in a safe space during that period. But we still haven't been able to get into the top of one of those cavities yet to make contact with people who are there. So it's absolutely, touch and go. But we've done this before. Like in 2023, it took us 17 days to actually get 41 people out. And we're on it. And, if there are people there, we're going to find them and we're going to rescue them. But it's no mean feat. I mean, even the helicopters have to fly everybody in and out. We've got the risk of floods coming now again from water trapped in China coming down the river. We've got our hands full.
0: And, Professor, do you use listening devices or cameras as part of your work?
2: Oh, yeah. So we do. We use all of that, drones. The latest satellite information, other remote sensing material. But in the end, it boils down to people on hands and knees with little shovels and things digging. And it's in the end that it's that basic, because we are trying to burrow in to an area actually inside tunnels that haven't collapsed. So the tunnels themselves aren't collapsed. They've done really well. But the explosion which has occurred was just so massive. It's blown rocks and mud and everything up into the tunnels. And so far we haven't been able to get through them and then into the actual power station, the main turbine rooms. But as I say, we're on it. We've got all the drawings. We've got all the data. We've got the high-tech gear. We've got all of that. but in the end, we've got to dig.
0: You just need signs of life as well, and there could be hundreds, if not a thousand, people still alive under there?
2: Yeah, we don't really know. Well, we're missing around 1,000 people, and it's very clear, and if I could show you the images I'm looking at the moment of where the power station used to be, anyone who was in the construction camps, the workers' camps, the all of that, anyone who was there would be dead. So that's just, there's no way you could survive what's gone through. But anyone who is inside, they've got half a chance, and they're the ones we're hunting.
0: And you're able to offer help remotely from Australia?
2: Well, it's interesting. I've got tickets, my bag's packed, and the government reached out to me straight away. But I realised there's 27 power stations affected. I know generally people are only talking about one or two of them. It's 27, and we've got multiple teams in multiple power stations trying to do this at the moment. And I realised that the best way for me to help, even though the Boy Scout in me wants me to be deep in mud there, is actually to be here with the high-performance computing and satellite imaging and all the other stuff that we can actually do from here. And then I'm communicating literally minute by minute with the teams. And so I can talk with virtually anybody all the time and help them with the decisions they have to make in multiple locations at the same time. I can't do that if I'm, waist-deep in mud at one location.
0: Well, we think it's extraordinary that you're able to help, and we're just praying that there are signs of life underneath the rubble. Thank you so much, and we'll talk to you again.
2: Okay, thanks. Bye.
0: What an extraordinary conversation with Professor Arnold Dix. So he's assisting with the search effort in Nepal from his computer screen in Australia. And there could be hundreds, maybe even 1,000 people still alive underneath the rubble. And we're thinking of all of them. Our number 131873. You can email ben@2gb.com. 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
0: On the text line, Michael says, I just stepped out of the car to get some fuel. Did you say who won on this day? It wasn't you, sadly, Michael. First in with the correct answer was Aaron. For that, Aaron, you get $100 from OnDeck, the small business loan specialist. And the answer's coming up on this day.
1: Traffic. Last Tuesday morning peak, drivers travelling on the M7 saved an average of 37 minutes from Campbelltown to Eastern Creek. Quicker trips with Transurban. Operator of Linked.
3: A Casula five-vehicle crash. The M5 City Van at Box Road taking out the right-hand lane. More than 10 k's of delays, which are back before St Andrews Road on the Hume Motorway. Also very slow northbound on Campbelltown Road approaching Denham Court Road. Through the crossroads on Camden Valley Way onto the Hume Highway, which is heavy through Casula, and on the M7 past Currajong Road southbound. Also ride, two-car crash on Curzon Street at Langcove Road. At Randwick, a motorbike in a crash on Canberra Street at Peruse Road, and a police operation at Glen Alpine on Mount Sugarloaf Drive. 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
4: Ben Fordham Live. Macca's new cheesy quarter pounder and cheesy double quarter pounder are here, both with a golden cheesy patty. Don't Macca's walk, Macca's run.
5: Thank you very much for joining us. We're going to keep on repeating this warning until we find the parents of this little toddler who's been found in Ramsgate just after 2 a.m. He was wandering the streets wearing a black t-shirt and black pants. I mentioned that police are describing the little boy is somewhere between 100 centimetres and 120 centimetres tall. And on the text line, Dino says, you better check the details. A two-year-old toddler at 100 to 120 centimetres tall is the tallest child I've ever heard of. Well, I don't know, Dino. We're just going off what the police are telling us and just having a look online. The average height of a three-year-old is about 96 centimetres. So it might just be a tall boy or it might be a three-year-old. And they're doing some guesswork at the moment because they don't know who this kid is, but they're trying to find his mum and dad.
4: You're listening to Sydney's Best Breakfast. And now, the US Report.
5: Well, Australia's Deputy Prime Minister Richard Marles is set to meet with the boss of OpenAI in the United States this week. And Harley Carnes has got the details for us. Hi, Harley.
6: Hi there. Yeah, this is very interesting stuff. Sam Altman is, of course, the head of the co-founder of OpenAI. And so there's a big data center deal with the company and with Anthropic. Anthropic being, you know, I guess the arch rival, if you will, of OpenAI. And the real question is, here's the big deal. You guys are going to be building big data centers for Anthropic. And that's, you know, they do Claude Frontier. So one of the big AI models. Anthropic really needs to do this, because they want to be valued at something like $2 trillion. And, so it's going to take a lot of money. I think one of the most interesting challenges for Australian cybersecurity is how do you build all of this out and not have all of your technology and all of the smarts that goes with it essentially being exported to, for example, the United States? Because if we have our companies working with your companies and you guys are doing data centers for us, are we going to be able to just siphon that off? One of the big problems recently has been when President Trump realized and we realized that some foreign actors were able to use Anthropic and other AI to hack into our systems. The president slammed the door and said, no more. It's only going to be for the U.S. Well, that doesn't help very, very, very much the ability of Australian companies like Anthropic to be able to do big business with OpenAI and so forth. And so it's right now a very difficult space out there in the world. I'm sure that there's something that can be worked out, because if we can trust anybody, it's Australia. But you know, they are a ways from being able to trust anybody right now because everybody's concerned about China. And I think if President Trump thinks about it for about 30 seconds, he's going to go, China, U.S., Australia, our best ally in the region. I think we're going to work together.
5: I think you're going to take Australia, Harley. You had that meeting in San Francisco this week involving our Deputy Prime Minister Richard Marles and the OpenAI co-founder Sam Altman.

0: And Harley, I'm worried about this. There's a beer thief on the loose.
1: Well, the beer thief isn't too much worried because he's got himself about, 40,000 pounds, 18,000 kilos of beer. Stole it from Pabst Blue Ribbon, Pabst Company, and Anheuser-Busch Distribution Center in Montclair, out in California. It was destined for San Diego. It didn't make it. And it was actually very sophisticated. There were two thefts on the same day at the same distribution center. And the other one was suffered by Anheuser-Busch. So they all work together. They've got, you know, they said, hey, look, bring us back the beer and we'll give you a reward. They won't say how much the reward will be. And so I'm thinking, wait a minute. If I'm somebody who's willing and able to steal at least $25,000 worth of Pabst Blue Ribbon beer, and a lot of it's disappeared by now. I mean, I'm sure it has fueled a party or two already. The first shipment, you know, and so are they going to bring it back? And they said, no questions asked. Maybe so, you know, but when Pabst put out the message, they said, you have exactly 18 days and 44 minutes to return our truckload of beer. No questions asked. Well, 18 and 44, that's the year of their founding. I think it's a little bit tongue in cheek. Pabst doesn't really expect to get the beer back, but they'd be really glad if they did.
0: Yeah, I think they'd be too drunk to answer any questions. Harley, we'll talk to you tomorrow.
1: All right, thank you.
0: Harley on the line from the United States. And speaking of beer, this morning we're going to introduce you to a blind brewer.
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3: Big delays after an earlier crash on the M5 at Casula, which is cleared now, but the Hume motorway traffic is very heavy. It extends more than 10 k's. That starts from Nissan Andrews Road up to the M5 northbound. Heavy run on Campbelltown Road northbound approaching Denham Court Road. Also on Camden Valley Way through Catherine Field and through Denham Court. From the crossroads, the Hume Highway through Casula is so heavy, heading up towards the M5 northbound, that's just not even moving. M7 also very slow past Currajong Road southbound. And the M4 eastbound lanes are crawling, Eastern Creek and Prospect. This is Will Bottom on 2GB.
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0: I reckon someone's in trouble because 115 guns have been confiscated from a home in Sydney. Police burst through the door of the property in Chipping Norton on Monday morning. They spent hours removing guns from inside. The homeowner is a registered gun owner. His firearms license has now been suspended. He's told the Daily Telegraph he's a firearms enthusiast and collector. Okay, maybe that's why he had so many guns. He's confident he'll be able to challenge the action by police. It comes in the wake of a crackdown by the New South Wales government on gun ownership. But there is no limit to the number of guns an individual with a collector's license can have. So maybe we're rushing to judgment. Maybe he's going to be okay.
10: Just a little bit of history repeating.
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0: Today is the 1st of September. It was on this day in 1939 that World War II began. It followed Germany's invasion of Poland led by Adolf Hitler. Over the next 6 years, tens of millions lost their lives. In 1985, the Titanic shipwreck was discovered off the coast of Canada.
11: The great ship went down after striking an iceberg. Never a trace was found. That mystery was explained today. The Titanic is 2.5 miles beneath the surface.
0: It sank in 1912 after colliding with an iceberg, killing more than 1,500 people. That was our quiz question today. In 1967, John Farnham signed his first recording contract. He signed with EMI Records at the age of 18. In 1992, the game Super Mario Kart was released. In 2023, Jimmy Buffett passed away.
12: Wasting away again in Margaritaville.
0: Happy birthday to the Aussie singer Nat Bass, who's 51. Craig McLaughlin is 61. Dr. Phil, the American TV host, is 76. And having a birthday today, Barry Gibb.

0: He's staying alive, all right. The Bee Gees frontman is turning 80 today. Happy birthday, Barry Gibb. It all happened on this day, the 1st of September. Sunny in Sydney with light winds, 92% humidity, 11 on the coast, a top of 25, 7 in Sydney's west, climbing to 27. News is next with Josh.
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2: It's 6:30. Good morning. I'm Josh Bryant. A man has been fatally shot during a home invasion in Sydney's southwest. Dusty Fitzpatrick reports.
3: Emergency services were called to a home at Glen Alpine following reports of a home invasion. Police found a man who's believed to be in his 20s suffering a gunshot wound inside the property. He died at the scene. Officers were told a group of unknown offenders had left the home a short time before they arrived. A crime scene is now in place with an investigation underway. Anyone with information is being urged to contact police or Crime Stoppers. Dusty Fitzpatrick, Sydney.
2: A man from the state's south coast has become the first Australian to be declared dead in Nepal's flooding disaster. Michael Keats was hiking near the Nepal-Tibet border when the disaster unfolded. Rescuers are working to find hundreds of hydropower workers trapped in a network of mudfield tunnels in the country. Australian engineer Arnold Dix is assisting with the operation, and he's told Ben Fordham he hasn't experienced anything like this before.
4: Normally, I'm dealing with a tunnel that's collapsed. Here I'm dealing with a world that's exploded, and the only bit that's left is the tunnels. So it's just like nothing I've seen before.
2: The latest data shows property values are falling in almost every suburb across Australia. Cotality says the value of 93% of all homes in capital city suburbs fell during winter. Dwelling values in Sydney dropped by 4.7% across the season. Shark nets are being put back in place at 51 beaches between Newcastle and Wollongong. An expanded drone monitoring program is also coming to effect from today along the state's coastline for spring and summer. 54 Australians have been recognised in this year's Bravery Honours List. 2 bravery medals have been awarded, as well as 22 commendations for brave conduct, as well as 6 group bravery citations. Speaking in a recorded message, Governor-General Sam Mostyn says the courage of Australians is extraordinary.
5: Australians continue to show resilience and courage and care when putting themselves in danger to protect the lives and property of others. Removing others from dangerous circumstances and treacherous and often unimaginable situations, the Australians that we honour on this list remind us of the strength and depth of the human spirit.
2: Also making news, police are appealing for public help as they try to locate the parents or carers of a toddler who is found alone on a road in Sydney South. And Year 12 students will undergo fewer take-home assessment tasks in a bid to combat the use of AI. In finance, the Dow Jones is trading down 374 points, the Nasdaq down 31, one Australian dollar buying 71.6 US cents.
1: 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Australians are asking AI what to buy. Is your business in the answers? Talk to zealdigital.com.au.
6: The Sydney Roosters aren't giving up hope on Sam Walker playing a role during their finals campaign. Hugo Savala is today expected to be named in the halves for Friday night's battle with South Sydney after Walker picked up a high-grade ankle injury in their loss to the Dolphins. At the US Open, James Duckworth is up 2-1 over Matteo Almaldi, now into a tiebreaker in the fourth. Earlier, Kimberly Birrell had a win. Alexander Vukic bowed out, while heavyweights Carlos Alcaraz and Aryna Sabalenka had straight sets wins. Lionel Messi has announced his international retirement from football, finishing up with 125 goals and a World Cup title with Argentina. And Pakistan has made wholesale changes to its Test cricket team after losing its series in England. They've dropped 7 players, called up 5 uncapped players, and sacked the coach ahead of the third and final Test. That's sport. I'm Mike Pearsall.
2: 26-7, that's news and sport.
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1: 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That's L-Y-K-A.
8: Into Eastern Creek, slow traffic, the M4 City Van on the brakes from the Archibald Road overpass and heavy until Greystanes Road. Where it eases, it's okay past the Cumberland Highway and heavy again after that from near Coleman Street through Maze Hill, and that continues until about Silverwater Road. Hume Motorway still seeing big delays northbound through Ingleburn up towards the M5 after an earlier crash that was cleared. That M5 traffic starting to push further on now, heavy around the tolls and into Milperra approaching Henry Lawson Drive, and still major delays out of the crossroads, the Hume Highway northbound through Casula. This is Will Bottom on Sydney's 2GB.

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3: Mostly sunny throughout the day, light winds becoming northerly, a top of 25 degrees on the coast, 27 in the west. Warm and a partly cloudy day tomorrow, slight chance of a shower. Mostly sunny Thursday, cooler but clear skies Friday, sunny Saturday. Right now, 11 degrees in town, humidity 92%, 7 at Bankstown, Gosford and Penrith, 8 at Lucas Heights, 12 degrees at Terry Hills. I'm Josh Bryant. 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
4: 131873, the open line number. If there's anything happening and you want to share it with us, including matters roads related, then let us know. Now, this is going to drive more smokers to the black market. The tobacco tax is going up again today. It bumps up the tax charged on a single cigarette to $1.55 and the price of a legal packet to nearly $60. In comparison, a pack of smokes on the black market can cost just $15. Legal retailers say the fresh tax hike is only handing more power to the criminal underworld. Theo Ficari is the CEO of the Australian Association of Convenience Stores. Theo's on the line. Morning, Theo.
5: Good morning, Ben. Good to be with you.
4: They haven't learned the lesson.
5: They haven't learned the lesson. Nobody's listening. I mean, we've now had we've had the New South Wales Upper House Inquiry deliver their report. We've also had the Federal Senate deliver the report from their inquiry. Both of those calling for at least immediate. Obviously, they've thrown that out the window. And then a review of what the excise should be moving forward. It's as though everyone in Australia knows how to fix this problem, except the Albanese government, and specifically the Treasurer Jim Chalmers and the Health Minister Mark Butler. So extremely frustrating, because every move in the price, I mean, you know, it's another 60 cents a packet, but that in excise, that'll translate up. But it's like a gift to these crime groups. I mean, they must be the only people that are happy with this.
4: How much of the black market is controlling the tobacco trade these days? In other words, if we have a look at tobacco and nicotine products, how much of that industry or market is controlled by the criminal underworld, people dealing in the illegal stuff?
5: Look, it's been reported, the number varies, but it's estimated to be around 8 in 10, so 80% of all tobacco consumed is actually supplied by crime gangs. And then when it comes to nicotine vaping, it's more than 97% of all nicotine vapes are provided by these crime groups. So, you know, I think there is a solution to this. We've, you know, Chris Minns and Ryan Park, along with the Victorian Premier and the Tasmanian Premier, they've all sort of calling out the elephant in the room. They acknowledge that no single lever on its own can fix this. And an important part is to keep going with enforcement. But we also need to see a reduction in vape, in tobacco excise. And we also need to see the regulation of vaping products. And, you know, I think, Ben, what's playing out in front of our eyes is you've got a small group of very strong, loud health advocates who continue to say that any change in the excise or regulating the vapes is just a gift to the tobacco industry and to retailers in general. Now, if you think about that just simply, let's just say we played out the enforcement only model and enforcement worked and they got rid of the black market. Well, you know, by default, the legal industry, both tobacco suppliers and retailers, are going to benefit. The only difference here is there's an argument about what that price should be. The other argument we keep hearing is that, you know, we can't make cigarettes cheaper because it's the best tool to get people to stop smoking. Well, newsflash, they haven't been this cheap in 20 years.
4: Yeah.
5: And so they're just literally clutching at straws, in my opinion, now. But we really do need action because, you know, we're not quite like the Mexican drug cartels, but we're not far from it because they're operating in plain sight and they're causing chaos through the communities.
4: Well, if we keep on going the way we're going, the 80% will turn into 90% and eventually 100%. It's just madness. Theo, we appreciate your time.
5: Thanks so much, Ben.
4: There's Theo, the boss of the Australian Association of Convenience Stores. And the bigger the black market, the more kidnappings, the more firebombings, and the more bashings.
2: 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And now, the business report.
4: The average value of a home has dropped in Sydney. It's fallen by almost 100 grand since February. Peter Switzer from switzer.com.au. Take it away, Switz.
6: Yeah, hi Ben. So if we think of the average home as around $1 million, that means we're talking about a 10% fall. Bronte's actually down 12.2%, Double Bay 11.5%, Dover Heights 10.6%. So this is only after the budget came in May. So you put the interest rate rises from February with the housing budget impact, and we're seeing right around the country people are losing close to $100,000 probably over the year. This has to be considered by the Reserve Bank, Ben. If they don't, we can end up with interest rate rises, which could end up in a recession. So a really important story in the AFR today about what's going on in the housing sector. And I hope the RBA takes note of it.
4: Yeah, across all major capital cities, prices have dropped by about 1% in the past month alone. And the market switch.
6: Yeah, Dow down 370 points. The US attacked Iran overnight, and the market didn't like that. Our market will be down 22 points at the start. Aussie dollar, 71.67 US cents.
4: Have a good one. We'll talk to you tomorrow.
6: Cheers, mate.
4: Peter Switzer from switzer.com.au. Now, Donna from Mortdale would like to say, happy wedding anniversary to you, Brett. Could you please wish my husband, Brett, a very happy 35th wedding anniversary from Donna from Mortdale. Happy to do that. Donna and Brett, we hope you have a great day.
2: Traffic. Last Tuesday morning peak, drivers travelling on the M7 saved an average of 37 minutes from Campbelltown to Eastern Creek. Quicker trips with Transurban. Operator of Linked.
7: Glen Alpine, a police operation continues after a fatal shooting with Mount Sugarloaf Drive closed in both directions near Nepean Towers Avenue. Very heavy run north of Raby on the Hume motorway through Ingleburn up towards the M5, and that continues the M5 through Liverpool and Moorbank past Heathcote Road, Citybound. Also very heavy on the Hume Highway approaching the M5. Southbound delays through Liverpool from near Hoxton Park Road and northbound through Casula back towards the crossroads. Very slow through the hills, the M7 onto the M2, and there's slow traffic through Artarmon now on the freeway. This is Will Bottom on 2GB.
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4: We now have a statement from New South Wales Police about a fatal shooting in Glen Alpine in Sydney. An investigation's underway after a man fatally shot during a home invasion in Sydney Southwest this morning, just before 4 a.m. Emergency services were called to a home on Mount Sugarloaf Drive in Glen Alpine. Police found a man suffering a gunshot wound inside. The man, believed to be in his 20s, died at the scene. Officers have been told unknown offenders left the scene a short time before police arrived. A crime scene's been established, an investigation has commenced, and the State Crime Command is involved. A report will be prepared for the information of the coroner. Anyone with information is urged to contact Crime Stoppers on 1-800-333-000. So we've had a fatal home invasion in Sydney Southwest just before 4 a.m. and whoever is responsible is on the run.
15: The UK Report. Designer wool tuxedos for weddings and all formal occasions from $279. Formal shirts, bow ties, belts and shoes. Book a suit fitting at kellycountry.com.au.
4: The UK could be on the brink of a teacher shortage. Adam Gilchrist, is that right?
16: Well, it's possible, although we might take a little pinch of salt. But yeah, this is from a survey where the Liberal Democrat political party has basically been surveying teachers and found that an awful lot feel burnt out, overworked, stressed, under increasing pressure, that budgets are also getting cut, their pay isn't necessarily going up as much as they hoped, and that also, generally speaking, they get dumped on. And I guess there are a lot of teachers around the world who feel that sometimes, that, you know, education systems change all the time. So it's something like a half of teachers surveyed say they would plan to quit the classroom in the next 5 years. The pinch of salt is that 7 years ago, it was about 40% of teachers said they were going to quit the classroom. And yet last year, it was the lowest rate ever for teachers leaving the profession. So between those two surveys, there are teachers, generally speaking, thinking maybe it's better the devil you know. Maybe they wish they had another job, but in the current climate, they can't do one. Or maybe it's just sometimes we all like to complain a bit.
4: Yeah, we all dream of walking away and doing something else. But as you say, better the devil you know. And I'm worried about this one, Adam. A new survey has found that people are ditching kissing.
16: Yes, a kissing recession is being reported, which is an interesting way of putting it. A third of British adults report kissing romantically less frequently than they did 5 years ago. Mind you, we are back in pandemic then, but obviously people were still doing it. It's an intimacy deficit, particularly amongst Gen Z, so amongst younger adults. It's about 32% admit that they are hardly kissing at all. It's an avoidance factor. Sometimes it's apparently about a lack of confidence in knowing how to kiss properly. But also over 55, the decline is 42% of Britons over age 55 say they are kissing significantly less than they used to. There are all sorts of psychological barriers. There is, of course, distraction about other things in life and so forth. But Do you know what? In the interest of just boosting our kissing numbers, Ben, I feel like I could set about this, but it may not go well for me. So perhaps we'll just leave it as it is.
4: We don't want you to be cancelled in any way for kissing someone without consent. We'll talk to you tomorrow.
16: Cheers, Ben.
4: There you go. Adam Gilchrist joining us from London. So is the kiss dying off? 131873. We've got some news right now from Lionel Richie. Lionel, are you there?
17: Hello. Is it me you're looking for?
4: Yeah, I'm talking about you, Lionel. We're sending you our best wishes this morning. It's just been revealed that Lionel Richie is in the intensive care unit in hospital after a show on Saturday. The 77-year-old hitmaker checked himself into the hospital after failing to finish a concert. The music icon had been performing at a festival called Forest Park. According to fans who were in the crowd, he was struggling a bit towards the end of his set. At one point, he asked his team to bring him a chair so he could perform his final song all night long, and he could sit down while singing it. And apparently, friends are saying he's just being cautious, and doctors are looking into possible dehydration. Get well soon, Lionel Richie.
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7: Through Casula and Liverpool, very slow on the Hume Highway approaching the M5. Northbound delays are back to the crossroads. The Hume motorway through Ingleburn, also heavy from Campbelltown Road up to the M5, which is slow through to Heathcote Road northbound. And Denham Court delays on Camden Valley Way approaching Denham Court Road northbound. Glen Alpine, a police operation after an earlier shooting on Mount Sugarloaf Drive, which remains closed. Oakhurst, two-vehicle crash on Rudy Hill Road North at Lamb Street and Jersey Road. Southbound lanes are blocked, and the M7 onto the M2 through Bella Vista. Very heavy traffic. This is Will Bottom on 2GB.
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4: Thank you for joining us. Sydney's weather, sunny, light winds, humidity 92% at the moment, 11 on the coast, climbing to 25. It's 8 in Sydney's west with a top of 27. The partner of an Aussie killed in Nepal has shared a heartbreaking message. 37-year-old Michael Keats from the New South Wales South Coast has sadly passed away. He'd been hiking to the border of Tibet and Nepal when the disaster struck. It's believed that floods destroyed a building that he'd been inside. His partner, Emily, has now released a video statement saying she's trying to navigate her grief.
1: Hi everyone, I'm a bit lost for words in this really chaotic and crazy time in my life, but thank you all so much for the messages of love and your prayers and support. I'm just scrambling, trying to get passports updated and visa applications and looking at flights and whatnot, in and amongst trying to just navigate grief and messages from hundreds of people around the world.
4: 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Who is the partner of Michael Keats, who's passed away at the age of 37. 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And there are others waiting on information, not knowing if their loved ones are dead or alive. 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
4: Spring conditions will be in full swing in the mountains this week, bringing a mix of rain, wind and just a glimmer of hope for a late-season dusting of snow. If you're heading to the resorts, today looks like being the best bet for skiing and boarding before the end of the week. Wednesday will be challenging on the mountain with rain and gale-force winds coming through that will further erode the existing snow base. Then on Thursday, the temperatures will finally drop again as the cold front pushes through, turning the rain into snow, but only at higher elevations. This is the latest ski and snow update, thanks to Red Energy.
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4: Who is out of the US Open tennis, Spiro?
3: A very big name, Ben. Good morning to you. Novak Djokovic making his earliest exit at a major in 20 years after a shock 5-set loss to Mariano Navon at the US Open. You could see how emotional Djokovic was about the result in this match. He played through tears in the final set. Obvious he was in physical discomfort for most of the match. He spent 4 hours and 36 minutes on the court and came up short. And it's out of character for Novak to be knocked out so early in a major. The last time he did so and he lost his first round match was at the Australian Open in 2006. So a big update at the US Open. Novak out of action. Two other big names out as well. The ex-champion Marin Cilic and the 2022 runner-up Casper Ruud, both out due to injury. And in terms of the Aussies, Taylor Preston and Kim Birrell through to the second round, and a big win this morning for James Duckworth. He defeated the 30th seed Matteo Arnaldi from Italy, so he's through to the second round as well.
4: A rule change in the NRL?
3: Well, the NRL, Ben, are going to continue to experiment with a kickoff rule change in the final round of the season this weekend. The NRL considering using the rule in two games that have no bearing on the finals. So the Bulldogs up against the Broncos on Thursday night, and then the Dragons take on the Eels on Sunday. And the NRL say they're searching for a greater sample size of data after trialing the rule change for the first time in last week's Broncos and Storm clash. And this is, of course, when the team that concedes gets to choose whether they kick off or receive. So we'll get to see that again in the National Rugby League this weekend.
4: Good on you, mate. We'll talk to you soon.
3: Thanks, Ben.
4: Coming up, a famous singer drops her surname.
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23: It's 7 o'clock. Good morning. I'm Josh Bryant.
2: A man from the state's south coast has been named as the first Australian killed in Nepal's flood disaster. Michael Keats was hiking on the Nepal-Tibet border when a torrent of water rushed through. His partner Emily confirming his death on social media, saying she's planning a trip to India for a spiritual pilgrimage to honour the 37-year-old.
1: I'm just scrambling, trying to get passports updated and visa applications and looking at flights and whatnot, in and amongst trying to just navigate grief and messages from hundreds of people around the world.
2: About 40 Australians remain unaccounted for as the rescue effort in some areas turns into a recovery mission. An investigation is underway after a deadly home invasion in Sydney southwest. A man in his 20s was fatally shot inside a property at Glenalpine. Police have been told a group of people left the scene a short time before they arrived. A toddler has been found alone on a road in Sydney South, with a search now underway for his carers. Sophie Clark reports.
5: Police found the child on McDonald Street at Ramsgate at about 2 o'clock this morning. Officers have been patrolling the surrounding area but haven't been able to locate his parents or carers. The boy is described as being of Caucasian appearance and is about 2 years old. He was found wearing a black T-shirt and black pants. Anyone with information is being asked to come forward. Sophie Clark reporting.
2: The latest data shows Sydney is driving the property market downturn. Dwelling values in the city dropped 4.7% across the winter months. The value of 93% of homes in capital city suburbs fell over the season. Shoppers who assault or intimidate retail workers in the state will be banned from entering stores under proposed laws. New workplace protection orders would be imposed on anyone in the state over the age of 14. Australia's tobacco excise has increased again, indexed as debate continues over its role in the surging illicit trade. State premiers are among those calling for the tax to be reduced to help tackle the rise of black market cigarettes, while health advocates argue it should remain as it is. Australian Association of Convenience Stores Chief Executive Theo Ficarres told Ben Fordham enforcement alone isn't working.
6: Extremely frustrating because every move in the price, I mean, you know, it's another 60 cents a packet, but that in excise, that'll translate up. But it's like a gift to these crime groups. I mean, they must be the only people that are happy with this.
2: And Grammy-winning singer Lionel Richie is in intensive care after falling ill during a concert on Saturday. In finance, the Dow Jones closed down 374 points, the Nasdaq down 31, one Aussie dollar buying 71.6 US cents.
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23: Nathan Cleary has been awarded the Brad Fittler Medal as the Blues' best player in State of Origin. It's the second time Cleary has claimed the honour, also winning in 2020. Speaking on 100% footy, the star halfback has opened up on the pressure he felt before the decider.
24: I think it sort of galvanised us in a way. You know, the knives obviously coming out, and I thought it actually helped us just simplify and, you know, just get around each other.
23: James Duckworth is through to the second round of the US Open after stunning Italy's Matteo Arnaldi. The Aussie saved six set points in the fourth, eventually wearing down the 30th seed in a tiebreaker. Full-time in the English Premier League, Arsenal has defeated Aston Villa 1-0 at Villa Park, maintaining its perfect record to start the season. And no action at the Fiji Surf Pro today with competition on hold at Cloudbreak. That's sport. I'm Mike Pearsall.
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7: A crash that's just happened at Cameray affecting Miller Street. There's a smashed city van inside the M4 tunnel. It's taking out the right-hand lane, reducing the speed limit down to 40, and there's heavy delays for it back before Homebush Bay Drive, the M4 city van. Also delays on the M4 from Eastern Creek into Prospect and through Granville past James Roos Drive. Hume Motorway's been slow all morning and that continues for about 10k's northbound through the Ingleburn area onto the M5. At Oakhurst, two vehicle crash on Rudy Hill Road at Lamb Street and Jersey Road, and Rose Hill an accident in Hope Street. 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
3: Mostly sunny throughout the day, light winds becoming northerly, a top of 25 degrees on the coast, 27 in the west. Warm and partly cloudy tomorrow, slight chance of a shower. Mostly sunny Thursday, cooler but clear skies Friday, sunny conditions across the weekend. Right now, 11 degrees in town, humidity 93%, 7 at Bangs Town and Gosford, 6 at Campbelltown, 8 Lucas Heights and Penrith. I'm Josh Bryant. 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
4: Thank you for tuning in. Tuesday, September 1, we have a little bit of breaking news coming our way right now on a couple of fronts. First of all, we've had a fatal home invasion in the early hours of this morning on Mount Sugarloaf Drive in Glen Alpine. And we now have a message that's been posted online by Isaiah Utai, one of the members of the Coconut Cartel. You may remember his dad, Matt, was shot in a case of mistaken identity a little while back. The former rugby league player. Well, now, after this fatal shooting in the early hours of this morning, Isaiah Utai from the Coconut Cartel has posted a message saying, popped the wrong person, didn't even get the right house. So he's suggesting that an innocent person has been killed in a home invasion in the early hours of this morning. But then again, we must take that with a grain of salt, because it's coming from a bloke who's involved in organised crime. And another emerging situation involves a little boy who's been found wandering the streets in Ramsgate just after 2 a.m. He was on McDonald Street. We've now got a photograph of him. We can't see his face for obvious reasons, because he's just a little boy, probably 2 or 3, 100 to 120 centimetres tall, with a small build, and he's Caucasian. And he was found wearing a black T-shirt and black pants, but we've now got an image of him, and I can give you a better description. So, yeah, he appears to be wearing a grey long sleeve shirt with a Nike symbol and the number 72 in the big Nike swoosh in the top left-hand corner of the T-shirt. So long sleeve, grey in colour. And the pyjama pants appear to be navy blue, if you ask me, but dark in colour, and they've got the word Chicago written all over them. So police are searching for the little boy's mum or dad or carers. If it sounds familiar, you better call Crime Stoppers now.
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4: Well, the timing couldn't be any worse. New South Wales is in the middle of a housing crisis, and now the largest affordable housing builder in the state of New South Wales is on the brink of collapse. Bathla Group has almost 25,000 homes under construction in Sydney, and now they're in limbo. New South Wales is meant to deliver 377,000 new homes under a national agreement, and we're missing that target already by almost 3 years. And now one of the major builders we desperately need to climb out of trouble may not survive the week. Bathla has nearly 350 staff. Some have already gone 8 weeks without pay. Administrators say there's no cash to pay wages or suppliers. And unless they can find enough money for Thursday's payroll, the business cannot survive until Friday. Workers are already owed around $2.5 million. And unless lenders agree to an urgent rescue, creditors could vote to liquidate the company within days. The administrator's assessment is stark. They say there's no cash here. We don't have any cash to pay wages. We don't have any cash to pay suppliers. And without a solution, they say, we won't have any other option than to close the business. And for the families who've already bought Bathler homes, the threat is real. One of them is Casey. She's a single mum with two young daughters who paid almost $710,000 for a Bathler house. It was supposed to be ready in June, then August. Now she's hoping for Christmas. Casey says all she can do is wait, pray and hope that somehow the homes can be finished. Another Bathler buyer has told the ABC her building site has looked like a ghost town. Tradies are being caught up in this mess too. One contractor, Delta Foundations, says Bathler owes it almost 400 grand. That's for construction work, labour and materials that have already been supplied. And this is not just billions of dollars moving around on a balance sheet. These are families who've paid for homes, workers waiting for wages, tradies who've already done the work. And a builder responsible for tens of thousands of desperately needed homes running out of cash. Bathler's administrators are now asking lenders for $20 million just to keep the company going through to October. Around $40 million would be needed to make it to Christmas. The New South Wales government has been approached for help. They say no. But perhaps the biggest worry is that Bathler is not collapsing in isolation. In New South Wales, in the last financial year, more than 1,500 construction firms have become insolvent. But make no mistake, Bathler is big. And its collapse could create a downward spiral as unpaid subcontractors develop cash flow problems of their own. One builder goes down, tradies don't get paid, other construction businesses start struggling, more go broke under the pressure, and fewer homes are built. And for the families caught in this mess, it's no longer a question of finding or affording a home. It's whether the home they've already paid for will ever be built. And if those plans bite the dust, what happens to their money? And if you're caught up in the collapse of Bathler, we're keen to hear your story. You can phone us 131-873, email ben@2gb.com, and the text line 0460-873-873. We can have a chat after 7:30.
2: Census night was Tuesday, the 11th of August. There's still time to complete. 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
5: In the M4 tunnel, a crashed city van taking out the right-hand lane. Reduced speed limit of 40. They're just putting the last car in a tow truck. Heavy traffic for it from Parramatta. The worst of it's from Olympic Park onwards. And the M4 also slowing city van Eastern Creek into Prospect. A crash at Oakhurst on Rudy Hill Road North at Lamb Street and Jersey Road. Heavy run northbound on the Hume motorway through Ingleburn up towards the M5. And from Preston's Camden Valley Way onto the Hume Highway. Very slow through the crossroads northbound. From there, it's moving at about 5 km an hour up towards the M5 northbound. This is Will Bottom on 2GB.
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4: 17 minutes after 7 o'clock, broken down on a Transurban road. Don't worry, they've got eyes on the road 24-7 with incident response to help you get back on track. Transurban operator of Linkt. Following our conversation on the major affordable housing builder Bafla being on the brink of collapse, Michelle says, so Albo CGT tax changes are pushing investors towards purchasing new houses, yet we're all seeing that new house companies are going bust. Where does that leave investor confidence? Fair question. More comments coming up. If you're impacted by it, we'd love to hear from you. You can phone 131873. Also coming, we'll reveal the highest paying jobs that don't need a university degree.
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4: Thank you for being with us. Our number 131873. Well, this is a proposal that really made people sit up and take notice. An Indigenous rights lawyer is calling for an overhaul of the welfare system. Dr. Hannah McGlade is behind the idea, and she's talking

0: Australian newspaper, and she's very kindly agreed to join us on 2GB Breakfast. Hannah McGlade, good morning.
1: Good morning.
0: I'm keen to hear, first of all, the reaction to your proposal.
1: Oh, I haven't had a whole lot of reaction, some support. I must say the immediate responsibility of the department in this case was the child welfare, who knew full well of the risk that the children were facing. But it's very clear that there was social security involved in mum wanting to retain the children when she clearly was in the grips of a very severe methamphetamine addiction and psychosis, with severe lifetime ongoing impacts of brutal violence.
0: She would have been better off without the children while she was going through that life crisis, and clearly the children would have been better off without her, even though she's their mum.
1: Absolutely, without doubt. And the police in this case made numerous reports to the child protection officers, and they were minimised and downplayed, unfortunately leading to these children being killed, murdered in a very horrific manner. The issue of social security and family pension payments being used to buy methamphetamine, you know, above children's needs and putting children at risk is a national problem. And we have to do something about it. We need to increase, obviously, our child protection responses. But we do have a meth addiction crisis across Aboriginal Australia and no doubt in non-Aboriginal families and communities as well.
0: That's what I'm wondering. Would a proposal like this work across the country, regardless of where you're living in the community and what skin colour you have?
1: You know, what I'm hearing is that we probably don't have the rehabilitation services that we need. Where I live in the southwest of West Australia, we actually have no residential treatment service for Aboriginal people. We have some mainstream services, but we don't have one that really is set up, run by, and incorporating the Aboriginal culture, which is seen to be essential to healing. So unfortunately, I think, and I heard from a health expert this week, we're not having the discussion about addictions that we need to be having. And there's a clear correlation with child abuse, and child removals.
0: This is Hannah McGlade, the Indigenous rights lawyer and academic, joining us on 2GB Breakfast. It can be a dangerous combination, can't it, Hannah, when you've got endless welfare money, when you mix that with addiction, whether it be alcohol or drugs?
1: Yes, and I think methamphetamine research has shown increases aggression and decreases empathy. In the week before killing her children, Margaret assaulted her daughter, hitting her in the face with a rock. Then the murders themselves were absolutely horrific. She did go to the refuge that morning and she asked for help. She wanted to be admitted. She wanted to be admitted to an Aboriginal hostel and she was refused because she had public housing that had been overtaken by similar people affected by, you know, the grip of methamphetamine addiction. We have to look at the picture in its entirety, and the call for an inquest was actually rejected. This poor grandmother who lost three kids when she was begging the department to give the children to her, who knew full well the dangers that they were in, can't even get an inquest. So opposition AG Julian Lisa has urged the State Attorney General to do that. And he's absolutely correct. And why has the coroner's report declined an inquest? I think what we're seeing here is this refusal to look at, the actual situation that too many Aboriginal children and no doubt non-Aboriginal children are being faced with.
0: And the grandmother of the three murdered children say that the mother, the murderer, was motivated by that welfare money.
1: Absolutely. And I thought that before I heard grandmother's comments, because it's common sense. She couldn't look after the children. She was help-seeking in some ways for the children. Her Facebook account shows she was trying to get help, but she couldn't, because this drug is so addictive, so highly addictive and damaging, that she couldn't give it up herself. And she needed that external decision-making over her life. We even have a system of involuntary mental health care in Australia, and that's very well known. Mental health legislation can commit people to health treatment in hospitals against their will, where they have recognised mental illness and a risk of danger to themselves or others, and lacking the capacity and insight to do something about it.
0: And when you talk about addictions, welfare can be

0: addictive as well when you're used to receiving that paycheck. I don't think it's too much to say to someone, look, if you've got a severe drug or alcohol addiction and you want to continue collecting the welfare, we need you to go to rehab.
1: I think so. It's really common sense, my 30-year-old son said to me, because, you know, I come from a human rights background. I believe in the human rights of the child. But when children aren't having proper meals, when they're living with violence and fighting and partying all night and they can't go to school, when their basic needs are getting neglected, we have to have real conversations about misuse of social security in those cases.
0: Yeah, we owe it to the children to save them before you have a tragedy like this one that occurred involving these three poor children in Western Australia. Your heart breaks for that poor grandmother who's been left behind, and I'm going to be interested to see how the key players respond to this idea, because I think it's got a lot of merit, and I appreciate you coming on the program.
1: Thank you.
0: Dr. Hannah McGlade, the Indigenous rights lawyer and academic, what do you think of the proposal? I think it makes sense. If someone's in so much trouble that they're addicted to meth and looking after children and collecting welfare, you've got to jump in the middle and say, look, if you want to keep on doing all of these things, you need to do something for us. And you need to do something for yourself. You need to do something for these children. Go to rehab. 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
3: A Camarilla bus and a SUV involved in a crash at the corner of Miller and Ernest Streets, affecting all traffic, and the Warringah Freeway slow from just before Miller Street heading south. Slow conditions, the M4 citybound from Collerton through Eastern Creek into Prospect. That's just slow traffic. Then from the Cumberland Highway onwards, back of the queue for a crash at Parramatta, which is near the Church Street off-ramp in the right-hand lane. Once you get past that, heavy from James Roos Drive, the M4 into the tunnel after an earlier crash that was cleared, and the Hume Motorway Ingleburn very heavy up to the M5 eastbound. This is Will Bottom on 2GB.
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0: Thank you for joining us on the text line. Cheryl says, morning, Ben. The issue Hannah McGlade is speaking about has been called for by Warren Mundine for years, while Malandiri McCarthy sits on her hands and has since the failure of The Voice. Mel says, good morning, Ben. Never fear. We'll probably get a welcome to country at the funerals. And Sharon says, what happened to the essentials card? Well, that's a very good question. You remember once upon a time we were trialling the essentials card in regional communities, particularly with people with drug and alcohol problems. And you'd say, well, there's got to be a bulk of the money given to you each fortnight that goes towards food and water and school books and nappies and all of the other things that families need. But the Labor Party decided the essentials card was racist, so they took it away. 131873, the open line number. On the shooting in the early hours of this morning, which may have been a case of mistaken identity, according to one member of the coconut cartel, Hugh says, wasn't that man on the run from the home invasion supposed to be handing in his gun? Oh, sorry, that's only for the legal gun owners.
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0: This week on Breakfast, we're giving you the chance to win not one but two Spinalese pillows. 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And if you want to win this morning, listen out for this after eight.
10: It's why I'm easy.
0: Spinal Easy. 1-300-722-873. That's the prize line number you phone when you hear that song after 8 o'clock. Sunny with light winds in Sydney. 93% humidity right now. 11 degrees on the coast, climbing to 25. 9 in Sydney's west with a top of 27. It's time for the 7:30 news. Here's Josh.
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11: It's 7:30. Good morning. I'm Josh Bryant. The Foreign Minister says Australia's government does not yet have official confirmation of the death of New South Wales man Michael Keats in Nepal. His partner has announced the news online, his loved ones saying the death is heartbreaking and overwhelming. As it stands, the official number of Australians unaccounted for in the disaster stands at 43, but Penny Wong has told Today it's a terrible and challenging time for all of those with loved ones in the affected areas.
12: We respect the rights of the family to make the statements they have, and our thoughts go out to his family and to every Australian family who is hoping that the many who are missing can be located.
11: Police are investigating after a man was fatally shot during a home invasion in Sydney's southwest. The man, believed to be in his 20s, died at the scene at Glenalpine. Officers are looking for a group of people who left the home before officers arrived. House prices across the country have fallen for a fifth straight month. Chelsea Bowden explains.
13: Australia's housing downturn has accelerated, with house prices falling in 93% of capital city suburbs through winter. According to property data firm Cotality, the National Home Value Index dropped 0.9% in August and is now 3.6% below the record high from March. Every capital city except Darwin recorded a decline over the past 3 months. Sydney continues to lead the trend, with prices down 1.4% in August. Chelsea Bowden reporting.
11: Administrators for the Sydney-based Batler Group are urgently seeking funds to keep the developer operating. They have until Thursday to secure $20 million in order to pay staff and fund near-complete projects, or the business will be shut down. Year 12 students in the state will undergo fewer take-home assessments in a bid to combat the use of AI. 90% of students' final HSE mark will now be determined by supervised testing. The US president has posted AI videos demonstrating what a missile attack on Iran's Karg Island would look like. Donald Trump has previously floated taking the key Iranian oil production center. Former campaign advisor Tony Schaefer says he believes the videos are a distraction.
14: At the same time we're looking at this, we're not looking at some of the other things like the Saudis and PACs working together to create a coalition, the Turks and Greeks working together.
11: And Prime Minister Anthony Albanese has touched down in Palau for the Pacific Islands Forum. In finance, the Dow Jones closed down 374 points, the Nasdaq down 31, one Aussie dollar buying 71.6 US cents.
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15: Kimberly Birrell and James Duckworth have joined Taylor Preston in winning through to the second round of the US Open. Birrell gets married later this week and says the prize money might go toward their honeymoon.
16: Oh my gosh, maybe it will have to be. To be honest, we don't actually have anything on this one, but
17: I'll have to think of something. Probably mortgage. We do have a mortgage.
15: Rinky here, Jakarta. Alexi Popperin and Maya Joint are all still to come for Australia this morning. Nathan Cleary has been crowned the Blues' best player in Origin for a second time, winning the Brad Fittler Medal at the New South Wales Rugby League Award Night. Yasmin Meeks won the Women's Player of the Series Award. And Lionel Messi has announced his retirement from international football, finishing with 125 goals from 207 games for Argentina. That's sport. I'm Mike Pearsall. 26-8, that's the latest.

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4: Through the Campbelltown area, heavy traffic from before Raby Road on the Hume Motorway northbound, which is heavy up to the M5, and the M5 slow all the way through to Fairford Road. Also big delays on Camden Valley Way through Denham Court, on Camden Valley Way through Preston's, onto the Hume Highway through the crossroads up towards Liverpool. M4 clear to crash at Parramatta, but the M4 traffic slow from Collerton all the way through to Auburn, and the worst of that's from the Cumberland Highway onwards. At Camaray, bus and car crash on Miller and Ernest Streets, and north of the airport tunnel there's a car broken down at Mascot on General Holmes Drive. 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
0: Mostly sunny throughout the day, light winds becoming northerly, a top of 25 degrees on the coast, 27 in the west. Warm and partly cloudy tomorrow, slight chance of a shower. Mostly sunny Thursday, cooler but clear skies for Friday as well. Right now, 12 degrees in town, humidity 91%, 10 degrees Bankstown and Penrith, 9 at Campbelltown, 13 Lucas Heights, 14 at Terry Hills. I'm Josh Bryant. 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
8: Thank you for joining us. Mum and Dad, get out of bed because there might be a little boy missing in his bedroom. We have a young man who has been found on McDonald Street in Ramsgate just after 2 a.m. He was located alone on a road and they can't find his mum or dad. So he's obviously so young that he can't communicate with the police about where he lives or where he believes his mum and dad are. Police are trying to communicate with him at the moment, but they believe he's only 2 years old. So he was wearing long sleeve grey trackies. So a kind of long sleeve grey or black top. And it's got a Nike symbol on the top left corner. And then there's also tracksuit pants or pajama pants, and they are also kind of grey or dark blue in colour, depending on the angle of the photograph, and they've got Chicago written all over them. Is that your boy? If so, he wants to see you urgently.
1: Sydney's best breakfast.
9: 2GB.
8: Some familiar voices are being heard in a Sydney court this week. They're people who you've heard on this radio station for years. And today we can expect a full courtroom to hear some evidence. And I'll let the Daily Telegraph explain. Ray Hadley signed a secret deal to take over the coveted 2GB breakfast slot from Alan Jones, a court has heard, as two of the biggest rivals in Sydney radio prepare to face off. Hadley is set to give evidence today in the indecent assault and sexual touching trial of Jones, bringing an explosive 30-year relationship to a head. Jones has pleaded not guilty to 22 charges in the New South Wales local court, where his former producer James Willis gave evidence yesterday. Willis, now a 2GB host, said he'd become aware in 2019 that Hadley was telling others he was set to replace Jones. James Willis has told the court, "My understanding is Mr. Hadley had signed a secret contract to replace Mr. Jones while Mr. Jones was coming off contract. And while this was meant to be a secret, it had spread throughout the corridors." Alan Jones ultimately re-signed, only to retire the following year due to health concerns. Hadley told 2GB listeners in 2023 he had severed contact with Jones after hearing allegations made against him. He said their relationship was an unusual one and had already been strained. Hadley also used his radio show to call former 2GB host Jason Morrison a denier while addressing the allegations against Jones in 2024. Morrison, now the Daily Telegraph's chief of staff, said in court that this was repulsive. The court also heard that Morrison had received a threatening email after giving evidence that he had not witnessed one of Jones's alleged offences. Judge Glenn Walsh said the email had been referred to police. So that's the latest in the Daily Telegraph. James Willis will wrap up his evidence today. And coming up next in the witness box, Ray Hadley.
1: Sydney's best breakfast.
9: 2GB.
8: Let's talk about Bathla and the big company that is in all sorts of trouble at the moment. Daryl, you've had some experiences with Bathla.
10: Yeah, I just heard you talking about Bathla this morning, Ben, and it was like a poor Bathla story you were putting out. Bathla have been robbing tradies for the last 20 years. If you put out on your line unpaid tradies to call, I think your phone calls would go into meltdown.
8: Let me just leave you there for one second, Daryl, because I've got some breaking news I need to go to right now. I appreciate your call. Chief Inspector Paul Callaghan from New South Wales Police is on the line. Chief Inspector, good morning.
11: Yeah, good morning, Ben.
8: Have you got some news about this missing boy?
11: Yeah, certainly do. 2:10 this morning, a young 2-year-old boy was located in McDonald Street at Ramsgate. We couldn't locate the parents. We sent a media release with his photos, and luck would have it, a worker contacted Crime Stoppers and was the actual childcare centre where the child's cared for during the day. The parents contacted the police, and we've now reunited both the child and the parents. So great work by that childcare worker.
8: So what the childcare workers recognised just from the photo, maybe the clothes or whatever the boy was wearing?
11: Yeah, it certainly minds the boy every day through the week, identified the boy through the photo, contacted the parents who contacted us at St George. It's a really great outcome. That's, if you think of luck, that's luck.
8: And tell me, what's the reaction of Mum and Dad?
11: Absolutely, couldn't. They're beside themselves. Certainly frightening, knowing one of their child was missing. Their parents are 5 children, so certainly very busy parents there. And we found that they had a faulty door lock, which is going to be rectified today for the family.
8: Right. Do we know the little bloke's name, or we'll keep that off the air?
11: Yeah, I think we'll keep that to ourselves at this stage, but he's a very happy little 2-year-old boy.
8: All right. Well done to you and your office as Chief Inspector. Thanks so much.
11: Thank you, Ben.
8: Chief Inspector Paul Callaghan, so that's great news. The little boy is back with Mum and Dad.
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4: Had a crash on the approach to the Harbour Bridge southbound just near Milsons Point Station, which they've just reopened lanes from, but it's got heavy delays back through Artarmon southbound on the Gore Hill Freeway. Cammeray bus and car crash on Miller and Erna Streets. And there's heavy traffic through Seaford southbound on Manly Road approaching the Spit Bridge. And there's also delays there northbound out of the S-Bends down past the speed camera. At Mascot, a breakdown on General Holmes Drive, Citybound, just past the airport tunnel, which is holding up the M5 traffic from before the Cooks River Tunnel, and the M4 very heavy, Eastern Creek to South Wentworthville. This is Will Bottom on 2GB.
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8: 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And right now it's sunny in Sydney with light winds, 93% humidity, 11 on the coast climbing to 25, 9 in Sydney's west, a top of 27.
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8: Let's have a chat about the Indigenous rights lawyer, Dr. Hannah McGlade, and her idea. She wants to mandate welfare recipients going to rehab. Peter, hello.
17: Hello, Ben. G'day.
18: How are you, Peter?
17: I enjoy your program. It's great. These important subjects need to be well aired. I too, like just about everyone in the country, I suppose, was horrified with that story at Port Hedland, the three Aboriginal kids.
18: Mm.
17: I'm a GP with an interest in addiction. And I work in a psych hospital. I've got about 80 patients that I manage on methadone, suboxone for their opioid addiction. And most of it's done remotely.
18: Really?
17: In other words, that's right. Over the phone. I have to see them from time to time, for sure, to supervise, make sure they're behaving and they're taking their medication.
8: And can you cure people of their addiction?
17: Sorry?
8: Can you cure people of their addiction?
17: No, you can't, but you can manage them. The aim is to get them off the opioids that we provide over time, But the important thing is to keep them off the street, to manage them,
8: right,
17: not necessarily to cure them. And opioid replacement therapy is the way to do it. Now, I don't see why we can't do that in remote Aboriginal community, now, or any remote community for that matter. Now, I put a letter together that in response to that story in The Australian. I sent it to The Australian, but it wasn't published. So I've taken it to the next step, and I've put a plan together to a model.
8: Well, why don't I do this, Peter? Why don't I introduce you to Dr. Hannah and you two can have a conversation, because if you can assist her in some way, then everyone wins. So hang on there and we'll do that, because we've just had Hannah McGlade on the line from WA and I'm sure she would like to speak to someone, particularly considering your expertise in this field. Mel, your call.
16: Hello. Yes, I agree with the idea that it would be a good idea to make welfare recipients go on a rehab program to get them off their drugs. But the trouble is that there are no facilities like that, because they can't, the staff don't want to work in areas where they're dealing with aggressive people and so on. So what the situation is at the moment, speaking from personal experience, I was in a situation where I was in a unit that was getting, powerful anaesthetic sent into my unit from a drug addict upstairs. And I called the police, and a policeman came that I'd never met before on this particular Sunday. And all I asked for was a safe bed for the night. He took me up to the hospital. They did all the tests. I was in fine health. But then he told them that I was delusionary and quite off my trolley and all this sort of thing, whether that was to get a bed or not. And then I was admitted into compulsory as an involuntary patient. And
8: sounds like a messy situation, Mel. I'm not going to pretend that I can get my head around exactly what's going on that occasion, but I do appreciate you getting in touch. Our number, 131873.
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8: The highest paying jobs which do not need university degrees have been revealed. And you can earn some big bucks. Heavy diesel fitters are reportedly earning the highest salary without a uni degree. They're highly skilled tradespeople who repair, maintain and test large diesel engines and heavy machinery. In Australia, heavy diesel fitters are paid up to $167,000 a year. And to do this job, you need to complete a four-year apprenticeship and receive a national qualification. Next on the list is automotive electricians. They're reportedly earning up to $163,000 a year. Other top-paying jobs which do not require going to uni include construction site managers on $151,000, a four-person, $143,000, maintenance managers on $139,000, payroll managers earning $138,000, electricians earning $137,000, licensed aircraft maintenance engineers, $134,000 a year, and marketing managers pocketing about $115,000 a year on average. The SEEK chief economist, Dr. Claire Chapman, says for Australians who prefer hands-on work, these pathways can provide a six-figure career. But many of the highest-paying roles that don't require a degree still require substantial training and on-the-job experience. This is Dr. Blair Chapman, the chief economist from SEEK. And the chief economist says these are not low-skilled jobs, but roles where capability is built through formal training and practical experience. So it just goes to prove once again, you don't need to go to uni to earn a good salary. Blair Chapman also says these high salaries are driven by a shortage of skilled workers. He's told Daily Mail Australia these roles rely heavily on skills that take time to develop, and many of the jobs are based in regional or remote areas. So if you want to set yourself up for success, you might want to think about picking up the tools.
18: Did you know that two-thirds of Sydneysiders are just a 45-minute drive, rideshare or taxi to Sydney's new 24-hour airport? WSI takes off in October. Tickets online now.
4: Menangle traffic lights are out on Menangle Road at Spring Farm Parkway. From our southwest, had a crash early this morning on the M5, which is cleared, but the traffic hasn't recovered. Still got about 20 k's worth northbound on the Hume Motorway through Ingleburn onto the M5 through to the tolls, and also M5 delays from the main tunnel through the Cooks River Tunnel towards the airport tunnel, and that's from an earlier broken-down car that's now been cleared. The M4 packed eastbound lanes from Eastern Creek through Prospect, also slowing Granville and Auburn. Camaray bus and car crash the corner of Miller and Ernest Streets. This is World Bottom on 2GB.
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18: Ben Fordham Live. Macca's new cheesy quarter pounder and cheesy double quarter pounder are here, both with a golden cheesy patty. Don't Macca's walk, Macca's run.
8: Coming up, the brother of a former premier accused of giving false evidence to a corruption hearing. We'll play some of the audio from Charles Perrottet up against council assisting ICAC Peggy Dwyer. Just on salaries, Ian says plumbers and electricians working in construction of data centres are earning over $220,000 a year. Lynn says electricians on Snowy 2 can earn $420,000 a year. Jerry says, and this is close to home, Ben, radio presenters do not need a university degree and they can earn zillions.
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8: Spiro, you went to uni, Spiro?
25: I'm still at uni, Ben. I've got, I think, 5 subjects remaining in my 6th year at the University of New South Wales doing a commerce degree. Yes.
8: You're still there?
25: Part-time, yeah. Still there.
8: You haven't said anything about uni in ages.
25: 5 subjects to go, Ben. I better get a move along. I'll probably be done at the start of next year, I'd say.
8: A season-ending ban for a Newcastle Knights enforcer.
25: Jacob Saifidi has been handed a four-match suspension, Ben, for a high tackle last weekend. He was sent off for a hit on the Warriors winger Luke Lalili in the first half, and Saifidi's hopes of playing in the NRL again this year, including the final series, hinges on the prop contesting the charge at the judiciary tonight.
8: Other sports news?
25: Plenty happening this morning, Ben. We learned today that LIV Golf may file for bankruptcy protection as soon as next week, as a Rebel Golf League races to find funding for a slimmed-down version of the tournament for next year. Great result at the US Open for the Aussie James Duckworth. He's defeated the 30th seed Matteo Arnaldi in their first-round showdown, and joining Duckworth in the second round include Taylor Preston and Kim Birrell. Massive news in the round ball game today as well, with Lionel Messi confirming his retirement from international football after representing Argentina at 6 World Cups, including that famous win in the final in 2022. And I've got tickets to give away to the Mum Champagne VIP Lounge at the Shoot Shield Grand Final at Leichhardt Oval this Saturday, Ben. So if you'd like a double pass, send me an email right now, ben@2gb.com, and the tickets are yours, first in, best dressed, and it should be a great day at Leichhardt Oval, finals for the Shoot Shield.
8: Well done, mate, and good luck finishing that uni.
25: Appreciate it, Ben. Thank you.
8: There's Spiro. It's time for the news at 8 o'clock. Here comes Josh Bryant.
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0: It's 8 o'clock. Good morning. I'm Josh Bryant. A young boy has now been reunited with his parents more than 5 hours after the toddler was found alone by the side of a road in Sydney South. Police made an appeal for public help after patrols of the area at Ramsgate failed to find the two-year-old's parents or carers. Chief Inspector Paul Callaghan's told Ben Fordham a childcare worker was the key to getting the family back together.
11: Minds the boy every day through the week, identified the boy through the photo, contacted the parents, who contacted us at St George. It's a really great outcome.
0: A manhunt is underway after a deadly home invasion in Sydney Southwest. A man in his 20s died at the scene at Glen Alpine after being shot. Police are looking for a group of people who left the home before officers arrived. Australia's foreign minister says the government does not yet have official confirmation of the death of New South Wales man Michael Keats in Nepal. His partner has announced the news online, loved ones saying his death is heartbreaking and overwhelming. The official number of Australians unaccounted for after the country's flooding disaster stands at 43. An RAAF aircraft carrying aid is now on its way to Nepal. Home values have continued to slide across the country for a fifth consecutive month. They fell across 93% of capital city suburbs during winter. Cotality head of research Tim Lawler says it's putting buyers in the negotiating seat.
2: If you're a prospective buyer in the marketplace, this is great news. It means that housing's becoming more affordable. There's a lot more stock to choose from because listing numbers are about 13% higher than they were a year ago across the Sydney market.
0: New legislation will be introduced into state parliament aimed at cracking down on violence against retail workers. Shoppers who assault or intimidate retail staff will be banned from entering stores. The laws are expected to come into effect in the next 12 months. Staff at the University of Sydney are preparing to go on strike tomorrow. The National Tertiary Education Union members will stop work for 24 hours. The union wants provisions to protect staff from an adverse effects of AI. More than 80% of surveyed young Australians say they feel stressed about managing money. A Financial Basics Foundation poll shows 94% of those surveyed believe financial literacy should be taught in schools. Foundation Chief Executive Katrina Samios says it doesn't need to be a standalone subject.
3: But there are opportunities and gaps within the personal development, life skills, pastoral care type areas in the timetable.
0: In finance, the Dow Jones closed down 374 points, the Nasdaq down 31. One Aussie dollar buying 71.6 US cents.
18: 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NAB, more than money.
5: Hugo Savala is being backed to fill the enormous void left by injured Roosters halfback Sam Walker. The star playmaker requires surgery for a high-grade ankle injury and looks unlikely to play again this season. Teammate Nafahu White says Savala has been waiting for a chance to play in the halves.
6: We're definitely backing Hugo to go out and do what he does best. He's been doing it for a while now. I know he's just been having a spell in the centres and wings there, but I know he loves to be back in his position, doing what he does best.
5: A couple of wins on the board for our Aussies at the US Open. Kimberly Birrell and James Duckworth through to the second round. Maya Joint is on court now, down a break in her first set against Ludmila Samsonova. The Wallabies have arrived in Mendoza ahead of their second test against Argentina on Sunday morning. And Arsenal has maintained its perfect start to the EPL season with a 1-0 win over Aston Villa. That's sport. I'm Mike Pearsall.
0: 8:04, that's the latest news and sport.
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4: Heavy delays in our southwest. The Hume Motorway northbound for about 20 k's through the Ingleburn area onto the M5, which is heavy. Citybound through to Heathcote Road. Outbound heavy as well from near the tolls into Liverpool approaching the Hume Highway. Got delays north and south on the Hume Highway approaching the M5. The northbound goes all the way back through Preston's on Camden Valley Way. Also heavy on Camden Valley Way through Denham Court and on Cowpaster Road northbound from near the marketplace at Carnes Hill. Menangle Park, traffic lights out, Menangle Road and Spring Farm Parkway. Worst of the M4 is through Eastern Creek. This is Will Bottom on Sydney's 2GB. Like a-

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6: Mostly sunny throughout the day. Light winds becoming northerly. Top of 25 on the coast, 27 in the west. Warm and partly cloudy tomorrow. Slight chance of a shower. Mostly sunny Thursday. Cooler but clear skies Friday. Sunny conditions across the weekend. Right now, 12 degrees in town, humidity 89%, 12 at Bankstown, 10 at Campbelltown, 11 Gosford and Penrith, 13 Lucas Heights. I'm Josh Bryant. 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
7: 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It's good to know you're there.

0: can soothe my mood when my footy team can't win. 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Your head is on the side of a bus.
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0: It's good to know you're there, Ben. 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
1: You're everywhere. You're everywhere.
0: Oh, shut up. Good morning, Ben.
2: Good morning, Sydney. Good morning, Australia. Good morning, wherever you're listening, right around the world. And this is John Williamson singing on your radio as he does at this time every morning. And his daughter, Amy, is going to be dropping by our studio, I think, next week. Amy Williamson. She's got an album out, Sing You Out of Me. You can find it on Spotify. And if you want to see her live in concert in Sydney on the 27th of September, Amy with an I, amywilliamson.com. That's where you need to go. Now, have you heard about the blind brewer? His name is Jacob Vale. He's 38 from Brisbane and he's legally blind and he's turned his biggest challenge into a business. Jacob has opened Blind Boy Brewing and he sells 16 types of craft beer. The master craftsman has adapted his brewing techniques to meet his challenges. He uses color coding and computer software to keep everything in order. His beer cans even have Braille on them. And Jacob was inspired to create a more accessible beer brand after struggling to find a job. He now operates a brew bar in Brisbane with live music and a food truck. And Jacob has told 7 News it's been a long journey. It's probably one of the smallest breweries in Australia, but it's making the biggest impact. What a great story. We'd love to have a beer with Jacob.
3: 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Opinions that matter. News you can trust. 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And now, Ben Fordham comments.
2: I'm wondering what we would say to Molly Ticehurst if given the chance this morning. Sorry, we let you down. It hardly seems sufficient when we discover the man who murdered Molly is going to get a second chance. This is the same Molly Ticehurst whose death galvanised a national movement. Her murder led to Molly's Law. What are we supposed to say to the friends and family of this 28-year-old mum taken too soon? We're ashamed? What else can we say after a judge indicated her killer is not going to face life behind bars? This is despite his unprovoked and unhinged murder of Molly Ticehurst. And it was a killing that he warned he was going to carry out. Leading up to her death, Molly sent a text message to a friend saying, "If I end up dead, he 100% did it." She was talking about her ex-boyfriend. Before her death, Molly had reported him to police a number of times. He'd assaulted her, smashed her car window, and threatened her dog. He told Molly at one stage, "I will come in the middle of the night. The police won't stop me. I will get to you quicker than they will." The ex-boyfriend was then charged with 3 counts of intercourse without consent, 4 counts of stalk, intimidate, intend, fear, 2 counts of damage or destroy property, 1 count of animal cruelty. At first he was refused bail by police, but then, in a decision that had fatal consequences, he was granted bail by a local court registrar. That was 2 weeks before he murdered Molly. A fortnight later, he broke into her home and he stabbed her 15 times. He did exactly what he said he was going to do. Detective Inspector Jason Darcy said at the time, "I've had 34 years in the police, so I've been to a few crime scenes. This was terribly violent." Molly's murder led to new laws around bail for serious domestic violence offenders. But Molly's Law came too late for Molly. And now the injustice is set to continue because Molly's killer is facing sentencing this week and the judge has declared the killer is unlikely to face a life sentence. He'll face court in Orange on Thursday for a 2-day sentence hearing, and Justice Natalie Adams has raised the issue of a life sentence, but she's noted she does not expect one to be requested. Crown submissions before the court do not seek a life term. That means the killer may get a second shot at freedom one day. He's only 31. So there's a chance he'll get the opportunity to apply for parole one day after serving a lengthy jail term. Her name was Molly Ticehurst. She was a childhood educator. She worked as an assistant teacher at Forbes Learning Ladder. She was a mum to a 6-year-old called Nate. She once described him as her whole world. She was only 28 years old. And if the man who killed her lives long enough, he'll get a second chance. Molly was handed a death sentence, and the scumbag who killed her doesn't even get life. At Molly's funeral, her young son said, "Dear Mum, I love you. I miss our holidays together and our tickle fights. You are the best mum in the world." And I've deliberately not named Molly's killer this morning because it causes her family more pain every time they hear it. The sentencing hearing starts on Thursday.
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4: Seven Hills, heavy delays behind a reported crash on the Prospect Highway eastbound approaching Lucas Road. Back of the queue for that is before Wall Park Avenue. Very slow, the M7 through Quakers Hill, also through Borkham Hills onto the M2, and then the M2 is heavy from Macquarie Park through the Lanco Tunnel and on the Gore Hill and Ringer Freeway down towards the Harbour Bridge and Tunnel. The M4, slow city-bound into Eastern Creek, and also from after the Cumberland Highway right through to the M4 tunnel, and delays continue. The M5 outbound from Milperrot at Liverpool and citybound on the Hume Motorway through Ingleburn. This is Will Bottom on Sydney's 2GB.
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2: On the case of Molly Ticehurst, Ben, we must ask the question, what criteria did the judge use to come up with this ridiculous, absurd decision regarding Molly's killer? Well, look, Molly's killer has not been sentenced yet. The sentencing hearing starts on Thursday, but we've already been told that there won't be a life sentence. Another message coming through from Bruce. So in Molly's case, what happened to the court registrar who let her killer go? And this one from Ian. What the hell is wrong with our legal system? Do we have to become vigilantes to protect ourselves?
3: Sydney's best breakfast.
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2: A big change is coming for Year 12 students in New South Wales. The Department of Education wants to combat the threat of artificial intelligence. So they've rushed through some new rules, which will come into effect in just a few weeks. It will impact school leavers who commence Year 12 next term. students will be limited to one take-home assignment counting towards their HSC mark in each subject. More than 90% of students' final marks will be determined by exams and in-person assessments. So that means that take-home tasks will be capped at 15% of the assessment mark. The government says the decision gives schools flexibility while ensuring the relevant safeguards are in place. And New South Wales is the first state to adopt such a change. The Education Minister, Prue Carr, says the new rules are a critical first step to deal with the influence of AI. She's told the Sydney Morning Herald, "We're committed to protecting teaching and learning happening in schools. And subjects with a major work element are exempt from the changes, with visual art, industrial technology and English Extension 2 to proceed as normal." So if you're heading into Year 12, or if you've just been through Year 12 and if you've got a view on that, we would love to talk to you right now. Our number, 131873.

0: have a deposit for a house.
1: So how old is she now?
0: She's 17. 18 what? Next month. Yeah.
1: You must be proud.
0: I am so proud. Very proud. My son flies out to Karratha next week for 3 weeks. Heavy diesel apprentice in the crane industry. So very proud.
1: Very, very good. Well, we love hearing those stories, Michelle, and thank you very much for sharing that one with us. This one, Ben, my son is a FIFO electrician on a snowy project, 280K. 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It's 20 past 8. And right now, Transurban's traffic team tell us drivers are saving up to 48 minutes using WestConnex from Parramatta to Sydney Airport. Transurban, operator of Linkt. Now to ICAC. The brother of a former premier is being accused of giving false evidence. Charles Perrottet is fronted up to the Independent Commission Against Corruption. Counsel assisting Peggy Dwyer has accused him of playing games while giving evidence.
2: Please don't repeat the questions that I ask of you, Mr. Perrottet, because it looks like you're giving yourself time to answer them. Could you just cast your mind back, please? That's very convenient, Mr. Perrottet, but could you please just try and think a little harder?
1: Charles Perrottet is being investigated over claims he used Liberal Party connections to help a dodgy property developer. The ICAC is investigating a Liberal Party faction called the Reformers over alleged illegal branch stacking. Questions are being raised about the group's connection to John Nassif, who's currently hiding out in Lebanon. Charles says he told Nassif about political matters while trying to get him to pay a lobbying firm that he was involved in. He's been asked about text messages he sent to John Nassif that indicate he was doing the developer's bidding. One message related to payments associated with Liberal Party pre-selections. Charles Perrottet says he was lying to the controversial property developer.
3: Ultimately, I made it up. I would have just made that up. As that relationship evolved over time, I used political examples and updates to encourage him to pay his bills.
2: Why did you write, "Can I pick up the assistance for the upcoming pre-selections"?
3: Because I wanted to encourage him to pay.
2: Mr. Perrottet, you are tying yourself in knots to get around obvious messages about you picking up money from Mr. Nassif. Is that what's happening?
3: I disagree.
1: Charles Perrottet says, "I made it up." And as the Sydney Morning Herald says today, Charles is the first ICAC witness to call himself a liar. He'll continue giving evidence today. Now, we've got an incident happening right now that Wilbur's going to tell us about. Wilbur, what have you got for us?
4: Fordo at North Sydney, the last few minutes, there's a truck that's carrying an excavator that's set off the overheight sensors on the approach to the Harbour Tunnel southbound. So as transport crews making their way there at the moment, the traffic's just stuck behind it. They've obviously closed the tunnel heading into the city. Traffic for that was already pretty heavy anyway. The M2 from near Lane Cove Road through the Lane Cove Tunnel onto the freeway heading south, that was already slow. That's going to cause long delays as you come into the city from the north side. Harbour Tunnel now closed, and you'll have to go via the Harbour Bridge, but expect long delays.
1: We appreciate it, and we'll have another update coming in just a moment from Wilbur. 24 minutes after 8, sunny with light winds in Sydney, 12 degrees on the coast, climbing to 25, 11 in Sydney's west with a top of 27. Now, the pop star Miley Cyrus has got some news. She's dumping her surname.

0: Yeah, that's right. The daughter of country singer Billy Ray Cyrus is no longer going to be called Miley Cyrus. She wants to be known as Miley. And it's not uncommon for artists to perform under a single name. We've got Prince, Cher, Madonna, Adele, Beyonce, and now Miley. And here's the question we've got for you this morning. Who else wants to dump their surname? Have you got a long one? A tongue twister? One that leads to unwanted nicknames? 131873, the open line number.
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2: North Sydney and Overhyde Truck Harbour Tunnel is closed southbound into the city. There are long delays behind that. The Gore Hill Freeway very slow from the Lane Cove Tunnel and back onto the M2 at North Ryde and Macquarie Park. So all traffic on the north side having to go via the Harbour Bridge with the Harbour Tunnel closed, and also very slow from Spit Road at Mossman along Military Road through Cremorne and Neutral Bay. That's the Harbour Tunnel closed.

0: The city. Hume motorway's been heavy all morning out of our southwest and it continues up through Ingleburn, northbound onto the M5. This is Will Bottom. More traffic in 10 minutes on Sydney's 2GB.
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1: 131873, the open line number, Ben at 2GB.com. Have we got a last name? Jenny, hello.
5: Hello.
1: Hello, Jenny. How are you?
5: Oh, good morning, Ben. I'm well. How are you going?
1: Good. What's the surname that you want to change?
5: Well, it's my friend's surname, and he changed his surname from Boyasioglu to Boyce. And he did that when he came to Australia. So, and you wouldn't believe it, when I was a little girl, there was a boy at school. His surname, Aldo Mitsa Chavaria, and that was eight syllables. So I'm sure by now he would have changed it to Aldo, just to be sure.
1: Yeah, well, there are many families that made that move. Thank you very much, Jenny. I can remember Concetta Fierravanti Wells, a Liberal politician, who told the story once that when she started out as a politician, her dad said, hey, listen, Connie, why don't you just call yourself Connie Wells? And she said, no, Dad, my name is Concetta Fierravanti Wells. So she stuck by the name that she was given at birth. If you've got any other tricky ones, 131873. North Sydney, we've got some news coming through right now. The Harbour Tunnel remains closed city-bound with an overheight truck. It's carrying an excavator. There are extensive delays with all traffic having to use the Harbour Bridge. So the Harbour Tunnel remains closed city-bound, and we'll have another update coming from Wilbur. We might get him on the line right now so we can have a quick chat with Wilbur just to get the latest state of play. Wilbur, how are things looking there?
6: Very slow, Fordo. It was already heavy for nearly 15 k's out of Macquarie Park on the M2, so that traffic's just getting worse as you come through the Lane Cove Tunnel and on the freeway. Transport crews still making their way to this truck. It's got an excavator on the back. It's right down near the entrance of the Harbour Tunnel, so the traffic behind it's just at a standstill, and it's pretty bad on some of the other approaches. The worst of it is Military Road through Neutral Bay, Cremorne and Mossman. That's now back onto Spit Road before Spit Junction.
1: Good on you, mate. He'll have an update coming during the news at 8:30, and that's just about 20 seconds away. This one on the text line, good morning, Ben. I was best man at my mate's wedding. His last name was Hawe, H-A-W-E, and his new wife refused to take his last name. She didn't want to be Mrs. Hawe. Fair enough. 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
7: It's 8:30. Good morning. I'm Josh Bryant. A man has been shot dead during a home invasion in Sydney's southwest. Dusty Fitzpatrick reports.
8: The man, aged in his 20s, was found with a gunshot wound when police arrived at the Glen Alpine property. Officers have been told a group of people fled the scene before they arrived at the home. There have been suggestions the shooting may have been a case of mistaken identity. A crime scene is in place with an investigation now underway. Anyone with information is being urged to contact police or Crime Stoppers. Dusty Fitzpatrick, Sydney.
7: The Australian government says it has not officially confirmed the death of New South Wales man Michael Keats in Nepal. The 37-year-old's partner has announced the news online, with loved ones saying the death is heartbreaking. Foreign Minister Penny Wong says she respects the rights of affected families to make statements about their loved ones. A toddler has been reunited with his parents more than 5 hours after he was found alone by the side of a road in Sydney South. Police made an appeal for public help after patrols of the area at Ramsgate had failed to locate the child's parents or carers. Some experts claim the state government is ignoring the science when it comes to shark nets. The measures are being deployed from this morning to 51 beaches between Newcastle and Wollongong. Marine biologist Lawrence Klebeck says the nets act like a beacon for some predators.
9: Because the dead and dying entangled wildlife within the nets attract sharks closer to shore. So the sooner we can get rid of the shark nets, the better for marine wildlife, but also the better for public safety.
7: Qantas ground crew workers have voted in favour of taking industrial action over pay and conditions. The Transport Workers Union and the airline will return to the Fair Work Commission this month. It's hoped a deal will be reached to avoid any strike action. Prostate cancer advocates say they're disappointed by a federal government cut to a specialist nursing program. The program has 133 specialist nurses nationwide with 150,000 consultations a year. Prostate Cancer Foundation Australia's Anne Savage says it'll have real effects on the lives of men.
10: The federal government is ignoring the evidence on this, and men will pay a very high price in lives. We cannot afford for this decision to go ahead.
7: And Lionel Richie is believed to be in hospital after struggling to make it through a performance in the United States. It's understood the 72-year-old singer checked himself into the health facility shortly after the performance. There are reports that doctors are looking to whether possible dehydration was a factor in the health concerns. In finance, the Dow Jones closed down 374 points, the Nasdaq down 31 points at the close. One Australian dollar currently buying 71.6 US cents.
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12: Two more Aussies have had wins in the first round at the US Open. Craig Gabriel is in New York.
13: It's been more than 4 months since Carlos Alcaraz played an official match, and when he went on court for his first round, he said the emotions crossed over. He was happy and very, very nervous. He accounted for Roman Safiulin 6-4, 6-4, 6-4, and that gave him a good gauge, which he indicated was satisfying. Aryna Sabalenka and Amanda Anisimova had straight set wins, and Aussies Kim Birrell and James Duckworth came from overnight suspensions to win their matches, while Stefanos Tsitsipas beat Arthur Fils for the first time. Craig Gabriel, New York.
12: West Tigers officials say they had no idea their skipper Jerome Luai was flying to PNG after their game in Townsville on Saturday. He made a public appearance at the PNG Golf Open alongside Prime Minister James Marape. That's sport. I'm Mike Pearsall.
7: It's 26-9. That's the latest news and sport.
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6: North Sydney and overhead truck closing the Harbour Tunnel southbound into the city. There are extensive delays for it. The M2 slow at North Ryde and Macquarie Park coming into the Lane Cove Tunnel. As you come out of it onto the Gore Hill Freeway, it's not moving heading south and you'll be going via the Harbour Bridge with the Harbour Tunnel closed. Some of the approaches pretty bad as well, including Spit Road and Military Road from Mossman through Cremorne into Neutral Bay. Also getting heavy on Miller, Ernest and Falcon Streets as well. And at Seven Hills, an eastbound crash on the Prospect Highway at Lucas Road. This is Will Bottom on 2GB.
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7: Mostly sunny throughout the day, light winds becoming northerly, a top of 25 degrees on the coast, 27 in the west. Warm and partly cloudy tomorrow, slight chance of a shower. Mostly sunny Thursday, cooler with clear skies Friday and sunny across the weekend. Right now, 13 degrees in town, humidity 87%. 13 degrees, Bankstown, Campbelltown and Penrith, 15 Lucas Heights, 16 Terry Hills. I'm Josh Bryant. There'll be more news at 9 on your news leader, Sydney's 2GB.
18: People you know. Opinions that matter. 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
1: Thank you for being with us. We've got a 2GB Breakfast exclusive coming up in just a moment. A furious publican has unleashed on Clover Moor today. The owner of Hotel Coronation has slammed the Lord Mayor for failing to support business owners. John Azar has accused Clover of rushing to bulldoze buildings to make way for her town hall square. The publican took over the hotel in 2023, pouring a couple of $1 million into renos. At the time, he'd been told that work on the new square should not commence any earlier than 2035. But now Clover Moor has pushed for work on the project to begin before the end of 2028. It means Hotel Coronation is set to be demolished 7 years earlier than expected. Mr. Azar claims the council is doing nothing to support the businesses impacted by this decision. The City of Sydney says interested businesses have been shown spaces in other properties we own. But in the same breath, they've admitted to the Daily Telegraph, we do not have a suitable premises within our property portfolio to offer Hotel Coronation. Sounds like a stitch up.
18: Sydney's best breakfast.
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1: On the case involving Molly Ticehurst, Steve says, Molly's story, a single mum, where's Nate's dad? The guy who killed her sounds like a full-on dickhead. Young women have to look at men with open eyes. Don't get involved with losers. If they take drugs or don't work or don't have a home, stay away. I worked in construction and the young guys I meet, well, some of them you would never let your daughter near them. They all have some kind of girlfriend. It's hard to believe how stupid and hopeless some of these guys are. If you don't mix with them, you just wouldn't believe how bad they are. So there's a message from Steve about what's happened to Molly Ticehurst, and it's just such a sad story. And the sentencing hearing for her killer gets underway on Thursday. Our number, 131873, if you'd like to be part of the show. We'll get an update from Wilbur in just a moment on the Sydney Harbour Tunnel. The New South Wales government is cracking down on violent shoppers today. Those who assault or intimidate retail workers are set to be banned from entering premises. They'll also be unable to contact staff or possess weapons. The crackdown is part of new workplace protection orders set to be introduced next month to Parliament. They're designed to help combat the massive spike in violence, threats and abuse against frontline retail workers. They'll be imposed on anyone over the age of 14 It's expected they'll be in effect within the next 12 months. And it comes as a new app to protect women is gaining traction. The Be Loud Now platform allows women to anonymously expose dangerous encounters and report unsafe behaviour. Users have now logged hundreds of reports of drink spiking, alleged assaults and stalking. The app then creates a heat map where you can see hot spots where repeated incidents are occurring. According to the Daily Telegraph, on multiple occasions, the same address has been flagged at least four times. The developer of Be Loud Now says the aim is not to persecute individuals. It's about gaining a better understanding of places and situations from many anonymous experiences. You can look it up if you're interested. It's called Be Loud Now. Wilbur, what's the latest with the closure of the Harbour Tunnel city bound?
6: Well, there's extensive delays, Fordo, for anyone on the north side trying to get towards the city. You're having to go via the Harbour Bridge. The tunnel remains closed. The truck that's at fault here with an excavator on the back's right down the bottom near the entrance to the tunnel. There's a transport commander who's on scene there now. They're just in the process at the moment of moving some things around, so they're letting the cars that are near him through, and that'll give space for the truck to be able to reverse back and get itself out of the way. So as things stand, Harbour Tunnel southbound still closed. Massive delay for M2 traffic starting inside the Langco Tunnel for those coming out of the Northern Beaches via Spit Road onto Military Road. That's at a standstill as well. It's still closed at this stage, the Harbour Tunnel, but hopefully only a few minutes away from reopening.
1: Well done, Wilbur, with traffic every 10 minutes, and whenever news breaks in between those traffic updates, he joins us live. We've got a 2GB breakfast exclusive for you right now. A kill car has been intercepted in Sydney's west just before 6 p.m. Police were called to Constitution Hill following reports of a suspicious vehicle. Officers approached a white SUV parked on the side of the road. Two teenagers jumped out of the vehicle and fled the scene on foot. Police have now arrested a 16-year-old boy and a 19-year-old man. They've both been taken to Parramatta Police Station. No charges have been laid at this stage. A crime scene has been established and investigations underway. And it's our information that this vehicle may be linked to a shooting in Sydney's northwest in July. 35-year-old Jack Chung was killed in the driveway of his home in Carlingford. Police are now investigating if this car could be linked to that shooting.
18: 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Sydney's new 24-hour airport takes off in October. 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Search WSI and discover Western Sydney International Nancy Bird Walton Airport.
6: M2 traffic comes to a grinding halt inside the Langco Tunnel citybound coming onto the Gore Hill and Ringer Freeway, which is at a standstill southbound. Harbour Tunnel remains closed with an overheight truck at North Sydney and all traffic diverting via the Harbour Bridge. Long delays too on Military Road through Mossman, Cremorne and Neutral Bay, and for eastbounders on Falcon Street from near Miller Street coming past North Sydney Oval. Very slow, the M4 Eastern Creek into Prospect, also around James Bruce Drive, and the Hume Motorway northbound through Ingleburn and the Hume Highway through Casula, very heavy. This is Will Bottom on Sydney's 2GB.
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1: 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And New South Wales received 2% of its power from gas in the last 24 hours, 4% from batteries, 4% from wind, 6% from hydro, 18% from solar because we had all that sunshine. But on top of the list, in New South Wales in the last 24 hours, 66% of our power coming from coal.

0: That's your cue to call if you want to win the Spinalese pillow giveaway. The prize line, 1-300-722-873. We mentioned that Miley Cyrus has dropped her surname. She wants to be known just as Miley. And we've been asking about some of the weird names out there. David says, I worked with a lady with a surname Ford and she married a gentleman called Holden. True story. Craig says on the text line, I always thought the former state Labor Minister Richard Face would have wanted to change his surname. Bloody cruel parents. Yeah, Dick Face. Excuse me, Mark Levy?
1: You said it, not me. You're on fire, Benny.
0: You need to mature a little bit.
1: Oh, please. Half of Sydney just laughed.
0: His name is Dick Face.
1: Cruel parents.
0: I've got another one here. Sky says, my surname through school was Kokonos, which is my dad's last name. When I became an adult, I changed it to Wilson. What are you doing after nine?
1: Mate, I'm going to continue our fight for veterans today. The Minister, Matt Keogh, put out a discussion paper on these changes to the allied health arrangements. And I've been doing a bit of work on this, and I went through it with a bit of a fine-tooth comb yesterday, Ben, and they've sneakily changed the wording in relation to who's exempt, but you wouldn't believe it. Even with the changes, Afghan veterans are still not exempt from the $5,000 cap on allied health services. So we'll do a bit more on that for our listeners today. And an update on a number plate that we got tipped off on yesterday, Ben. 00 Jews was the number plate. And I thought, this surely can't be true. Well, it was. It was only approved 2 weeks ago, and Transport's been in touch with an update, which we'll share with you after 9 o'clock.
0: You've got the jacket on today. What have you got on today? Something fancy?
1: Mate, I'm actually going out to meet some of the hard-working New South Wales police officers. I'm going out to one of the police stations in Sydney with Mal Lanyon. I'm going to catch up with one of the commanders and a few new recruits, which we'll play back on the show tomorrow for you.
0: Looking forward to hearing that tomorrow, and enjoy the day today with the police commissioner.
1: Thank you, Ben.
0: Mark Levy up after 9 o'clock. Michelle, you've won the Spinalese prize and it's a beauty. You've won a couple of Spinalese pillows. SpinalEZE.com.au for Spinalese. Right now, we're sending our best wishes to Angry Anderson.

0: The Aussie music legend is being treated in hospital, and he's the lead vocalist and longest remaining member of Rose Tattoo. The band says, "We would like to let everyone know that Angry suffered a cardiac arrest. He's in hospital receiving treatment and the care he needs. Your thoughts, prayers and well wishes mean more to Angry and his family than we can express." And just last year, Angry Anderson spoke about facing challenges.
1: We all have to deal with trials and tribulations through our life. That's not an illness. That's life. That is just living a life to the fullest.
0: He shared his thoughts in front of a live crowd while filming Jonathan Moran's podcast, Mental as Anyone. And in 2020, Angry Anderson's son Liam was tragically killed by a man high on drugs. A judge described Liam's death as extended, grueling, terrifying, and horrifically painful. And this is what Angry had to say about that.
1: The last few years have been incredibly difficult for me, because, you know why. And I'm just getting to the point where I know that I can live with it for the rest of my life. And it's, of course, it's what he would have wanted, obviously. But hey, again, the strength is within.
0: That was Angry Anderson at the Monday Bash in August of 2025. Rose Tattoo has announced all future tour dates have been cancelled while the rock star recovers in hospital. We're sending our strength to Angry Anderson right now. And we better remind him of that never say die attitude that made him famous.
1: We're done. We have enjoyed ourselves immensely tonight. Thank you, brothers and sisters. I cannot thank you enough. So, lift your glasses and your cans and your hearts and your souls, and let's drink a toast to the greatest country in the world. Oh yeah, we're lucky enough. You don't believe that, brother? Get a smile on your face. I want to see joy in your heart, brother. I want to see love in your eyes. The greatest country in the world.

0: We are sending our strength to Angry Anderson. Not that he needs it. He's one tough operator. And thank you to all of those hospital workers who are looking after him at the moment. And let's hope he makes a speedy recovery.
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2: Liberty Grove, a car and ute involved in a crash on Homebush Bay Drive at Alton Avenue near IKEA. Two lanes are closed. Good news on the north side, just about to reopen the harbour tunnel into the city after an earlier overheight truck. It's now clear of the lanes. They're reopening it right now, but there are major delays for the M2 inside the Lane Cove Tunnel coming onto the Gore Hill Freeway. It's all at a standstill as you head south. Also heavy on the Pacific Highway through St Leonard's and through North Sydney on Falcon Street past North Sydney Oval and heading west on Military Road from Mossman to Neutral Bay. 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
0: Just on people without uni degrees earning good cash. This one from Graham. I don't have a degree, but I've got my own gardening business doing about 35 hours a week. Just did my tax, earning just under 5K a week. And this one from Pete. Hi, Ben. My wife and I both finished school at 15, but 9 years apart. We both own our business and managed to buy a few properties along the way. My mates are still paying their hex. I'll be telling my kids there's other ways than university. So Barb also says my son's a tower crane operator on the Gold Coast. He earns between $3,000 and $4,000 a week. So it just goes to show you that you're not guaranteed of anything by going to university. Of course, there are a lot of people who need to go to university because of what they want to do, but there are many others who do okay without a degree.
3: Sydney's best breakfast.
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0: Now, we told you earlier that this might have been a case of mistaken identity, this violent home invasion in Sydney. And now the Sydney Morning Herald is saying a man's been killed in a violent home invasion in Sydney southwest this morning. Marco Tapai, a man in his 20s living with his family on Mount Sugarloaf Drive, Glen Alpine, has been killed after a group of home invaders stormed the two-storey property at about 3:40 a.m. and opened fire. He was declared dead by emergency services shortly after their arrival. Tapia is not known to police and has no known involvement in organised crime. Detectives will investigate if the shooting was a case of mistaken identity. Well, that's what we told you a couple of hours ago. And that's after Isaiah Utai from the Coconut Cartel uploaded a message online saying, popped the wrong person, didn't even get the right house. So police are investigating right now. Should we check in with Wilbur one more time between now and 9 o'clock? I'll see if he's available, because we do have extensive delays into the city via the Gore Hill Freeway because of the earlier overheight truck in the Harbour Tunnel. So, Wilbur, the latest from the Harbour Tunnel?
2: Is that it's now open, Fordo. They've moved the truck to the side. Lanes are reopened. Still very heavy further back from the Lane Cove Tunnel onto the freeway until about Willoughby Road. From there, it's good again as you head down towards the tunnel, but still pretty bad on Falcon Street, eastbound past North Sydney Oval and westbound from Mossman, Cremorne and Neutral Bay, heading towards the freeway via Military Road.
0: Well done, mate. Another update coming up during the news at 9 o'clock. And, of course, Wilbur will keep you briefed on all traffic matters during the news at 9 o'clock and beyond with Mark Levy. 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Sunny in Sydney with light winds, humidity 89%, right now 15 degrees on the coast, climbing to 25, so it's warming up. 14 at the moment in Sydney's west with a top of 27. Looking ahead, you little ripper, mostly sunny on Wednesday and sunny on Thursday. Mark Levy is up next. Michael McLaren's back on afternoons. Sydney Now with Clinton Maynard. Adam Hawes has got sports today. Luke Grant, Money News. John Stanley tonight. And then Phil O'Neill through to 5:30. And then we'll be back to do it all again. Thanks for tuning in. Have a good one. Bye-bye.
3: 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Sydney's 2GB. GB News.
8: It's 9 o'clock. Good morning. I'm Josh Bryant. The federal government says it holds grave concerns for the missing 43 Australians following the Nepal floods, as the family of one pilgrim believes he's dead. Nelson Scott reports from Kathmandu.
9: Michael Keats was hiking near the Nepal-Tibet border when catastrophic flash flooding began. His partner, Emily Boyd, has confirmed his death on social media.
10: Just thinking about all of the future, all of the things that we wanted to do together.
9: While the federal government hasn't received official confirmation of his passing, it says the family has a right to make statements and has offered its condolences. Foreign Minister Penny Wong says she holds grave concerns for the 43 Australians still missing.
11: It is difficult to get information. We will continue to work to do that.
9: The families of the missing Australians are still travelling to Nepal, hoping for answers, as more Australian aid is on its way. Nelson Scott, Kathmandu.
8: Police are working to determine if a deadly shooting in Sydney Southwest was a case of mistaken identity. A man in his 20s was fatally shot during a home invasion in Glen Alpine. Officers are looking for a group of people who fled before they arrived on the scene. Two teenagers have been arrested after police found a suspicious car in Sydney's west. Officers say two occupants fled when they approached the SUV at Constitution Hill. A 19-year-old man and 16-year-old boy were taken into custody after a foot chase. 2GB understands the vehicle may have been linked to a shooting in July. Retail workers are being promised better protections against violent customers. Legislation to be introduced into state parliament will see shoppers who assault or intimidate staff banned from entering stores. The union is welcoming the move, but also wants politicians to consider giving workers more public holidays. SDA State Secretary Bernie Smith says hundreds of members will be outside of parliament rallying for change.
12: The benefit of a public holiday is will apply to everybody. For those who have time off, it means more time with family, friends and community.
8: The latest data shows property values are falling in almost every suburb across Australia. Cotality says the value of 93% of all homes in capital city suburbs fell during winter. Dwelling values in Sydney dropped by 4.7% across the 3 months. Also making news, police have now located the parents of a toddler who was found alone on a road in Sydney's south, and 5 weeks of testing on the southwest section of the M1 Metro has been completed. An opening date for the line is expected to be unveiled by the end of the month. In finance, the Dow Jones down at 374 points at the close, the Nasdaq closing down 31. One Australian dollar is buying 71.6 US cents.
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13: Rugby league legend Mark Geyer believes the NRL should follow the AFL's lead in bringing in a finals wild card. MG telling Sports Today some of the teams outside the top eight would be dangerous with their current form.
14: Once we get 18 teams next year, we should do the same thing, because I would love to have seen Melbourne chasing down the as finals berth. I'd love to see the Dogs or Manly, Manly in particular with Turbo back.
13: Nathan Cleary has won the Brad Fittler medal as the Blues' best player in State of Origin. Tennis great Stan Wawrinka has farewelled the majors with a first round exit at the US Open. The 41-year-old former champion retiring after a 7-6, 7-6, 6-love loss to Matteo Berrettini. And Pakistan has made wholesale changes to its Test cricket team after losing its series in England. They've dropped 7 players and sacked the head coach ahead of the third and final test. That's sport. I'm Mike Pearsall.
8: 4 past 9. And that's the latest news and sport.
3: 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It's rugby at its best. The Blue Crane Capital Shoot Shield Grand Final hits Leichhardt Oval this Saturday, thanks to SAP. 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
2: Milpera, a crash eastbound on the M5 just past Henry Lawson Drive. At Eastern Creek, a broken down car. The M4 Citybound approaching the M7, taking out the right-hand lane. Liberty Grove, a crash on Homebush Bay Drive at Alton Avenue. It's southbound. 2 lanes blocked. Delays coming down towards the Rye Bridge on Church Street at Rye. That's southbound. Northbound's also heavy back to DFO Homebush. Still delays out of the Lane Cove Tunnel onto the Gore Hill Freeway for southbound traffic, which is after an earlier overheight at the entrance to the Harbour Tunnel. It is slow there as well, entering the Harbour Tunnel from near Ernest Street southbound. This is Will Bottom on Sydney's 2GB.
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8: Mostly sunny throughout the day, light winds becoming northerly, a top of 25 degrees on the coast, 27 in the west. Warm and partly cloudy tomorrow, slight chance of a shower. Mostly sunny Thursday, cooler but clear skies Friday. Right now, 15 degrees in town, humidity 79%. It's 14 degrees, Bankstown, Gosford and Penrith, 16 at Campbelltown, 15 at Lucas Heights. I'm Josh Bryant. 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
18: A very good morning to you on this Tuesday, the 1st of September. I'm Mark Levy. Welcome to Mornings as we broadcast in Sydney, Canberra and across Australia on the 2GB app. Coming up on the show today, house prices on track for the largest annual decline in 40 years. A New South Wales man dead in the flash floods in Nepal. Premier Chris Minns on a trade mission in India. While in sport, the West Tigers blindsided by Jerome Luai's trip to PNG for a golf tournament. Quick look at Sydney's weather. We're in for a sunny day. Tops of 25 in the city. It'll get up to 27 in the west, while in Canberra, for our 2CC listeners, a sunny day for the nation's capital, getting up to 20 degrees. And as Will's been keeping you up to date with this morning, we've had the Sydney Harbour Tunnel closed. That's now reopened, so traffic will slowly return to normal. And for our listeners up on the New South Wales-Queensland border, we've got all northbound lanes on the M1 Pacific Motorway closed at Tweed Heads West due to a two-car crash just past the Tugan Bypass Tunnel. I know we have a few people who listen to us up there, so worth a mention off the top of the show. As always, love to hear from you throughout the morning. 131 873, the number. You can email me at 2gb.com, and you can always shoot through a text on 0460 873 873. Well, I've been leading, as you know, the charge to scrap the cap. And by that I mean the $5,000 limit on allied health services for our veterans. We're not talking about optional extras here. Allied health services include everything from physio, chiro, psychology, occupational therapy, exercise physiology and neuropsychology. They are critical and in some cases life-saving services for the brave men and women who have fought for this country. These heroes are either physically or mentally scarred by their service. They were prepared to sacrifice their own lives for us. So why would the Albanese government want to cap the help they need once they're discharged from the Defence Force? I maintain this is a national disgrace, especially off the back of the Royal Commission into Defence and Veteran Suicide. By capping allied health services, Veterans Affairs Minister Matt Keogh is only causing more stress and more anxiety for them. I still can't believe he hasn't resigned or been sacked. His position is untenable. We've heard from veterans who want him gone. He no longer has the support of the people he purports to represent. They've called through to this show to talk about the hoops they've been forced to jump through to access the support they need. Some have questioned whether their service was even worth it. They've waited years to have their allied health approved. Others have been put on hold for hours while trying to get an answer from the Department of Veterans Affairs. As one of our Afghan veterans told me last week, and it's a comment that should be replayed over and over again in Canberra, the government thinks a dead veteran is a cheap veteran. Well, you won't believe this. Guess what the Minister Matt Keogh and DVA have done? They've released a discussion paper. Yes, a discussion paper on it. And they've also tinkered with the wording of the $5,000 cap, which now says, quote, the threshold will not apply to veteran card holders receiving the special rate disability pension or totally and permanently incapacitated pension or those who have been determined to be catastrophically injured. Now, what does that mean? Well, instead of getting rid of the cap, they're shifting the goalposts. The Minister and DVA are causing more confusion. And I've been on the phone this morning to the veterans community who have said, Mark, Afghan veterans still don't qualify for an exemption even after the changes to the wording on the DVA website. And to make matters worse, Matt Keogh is now inviting feedback on this until October 30. Seriously, feedback? Has the minister been living under a rock over the last few weeks? The feedback is clear. No one supports the cap and everyone thinks it's absolutely disgraceful that the Albanese government wants to impose a threshold on the allied services for our ADF personnel. Instead, Labor wants to open it up for discussion until October 30. Well, Minister, how many veterans are going to take their own lives while you're worrying about a consultation period? For goodness sake, scrap the cap. I'm also questioning the timing of this, considering it's Legacy Week. You see, since 1923, Legacy has been supporting the families of veterans who have died or been seriously injured through their military service. The timing couldn't be any more insulting. While Australians are putting a badge on their lapels to support Legacy, the minister is putting a price tag on a veteran's mental health. How out of touch can this government get? You do not put a ceiling on care for people who put their lives on the line for our freedom. You don't tell a veteran who's struggling with severe PTSD after tours to Afghanistan that they've run out of allowed sessions for the year. We don't need another discussion paper. We don't need a survey. We don't need a three-month consultation period while bureaucracy churns and lives hang in the balance. We need action, and we need it now. The Prime Minister's already proven he's willing to step in and overrule his ministers. He overruled Tony Burke the other day. Anthony Albanese needs to dump this policy today. He needs to show our veterans the respect that they've earned. Scrap the cap. No conditions, no exceptions, no delay. Do you agree with me, folks? 131873 to lend your support to this. 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Every single day this cap stands, another veteran is left in the dark. And I won't be dropping it. Canberra needs to hear it loud and clear. Our veterans didn't cap their service to this country. They gave everything, and they don't deserve to be disrespected. 131873 to have your say. You can email me at 2gb.com. 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I read the discussion paper yesterday, and I made a few phone calls, and I said, what am I missing here? And they said, Mark, they've tinkered with the wording on the website and they're trying to make out that, you know, the people that need the help are going to get it. Well, if the people that need the help don't include Afghan veterans, well, what's the point of pushing on with this? It's reprehensible what this government is doing in relation to our veterans. Meantime, Anthony Albanese and Jim Chalmers, look, I know they keep sugarcoating these tax changes announced in the budget, but given what's happened to the housing market across the country, they can't keep sugarcoating it. It is an unmitigated disaster for this Labor government. Yet we've got one of the cabinet ministers using ushies to spruik their changes to negative gearing and the capital gains tax on social media, with Annika Wells likening collectors of plastic children's toys to property investors. It's become a fair dinkum clown show in Canberra. While hard-working Australians are getting smashed by sky-high rents, soaring interest rates and a declining housing market, we've got the government's front bench treating tax reform like a game of show-and-tell. Social media videos that treat policies governing where people actually live with the same gravity as swapping collectibles just shows how out of touch this government has become. But somehow Labor's primary still sits at 29%. How could anyone vote for this mob again? Look at the damages they're doing to the country, made even worse by the tax changes in the budget. Here's proof. Front page of the Oz today. House prices in Australia's biggest property market are plummeting at a rate on track to deliver the largest annual decline in 40 years, crunching household spending and GDP growth amid forecasts that hotly anticipated investment in data centres will act as a drag on the economy in 2 years. Within weeks, Jim Chalmers and Anthony Albanese will face the prospect of a fourth 0.25 percentage point interest rate increase this year to fight inflation, piling pressure on a housing market further dampened by the May budget tax changes and leading some economists to warn of stagflation or a recession in Australia. In the first full quarter of data since the May budget, property analytics firm Cotality recorded a 4.6% drop in dwelling prices in Sydney, which if continued would amount to an 18.4% annual crash. And the government wants to sugarcoat it? Well, if I was running the local RSL, I wouldn't trust Anthony Albanese or Jim Chalmers to sell the tickets for the meat raffle. I wouldn't even trust them to organise a piss-up in a brewery. They've got no idea. And unless the coalition gets its act together and agrees to work with One Nation, or at the very least agrees to a preference deal ahead of the next election, there is a very real chance, ladies and gentlemen, that Labor could win another term. And here's the problem. Labor doesn't need a huge primary vote to win. That's because when Conservative voters split between the Liberals, Nationals and One Nation, you know what Labor does? They slip right through the middle. That's the position we find ourselves in. So I think there's never been a more important time for the Conservative side of politics to get their act together. Otherwise, we could be stuck with the Albanese government for another term. Now, we move on to other things. Look, sadly, one of the Australians missing in Nepal after the devastating flash floods is dead. 37-year-old Michael Keats is his name, from beautiful Mollymook down there on the south coast of New South Wales. We're told He was part of a travel group on the Nepal-China border when disaster struck. His partner Emily has confirmed his death overnight online, paying tribute by describing him as my young son's stepfather, although he was the only father he's ever known. His loss has changed everything for both of us. Now, admittedly, the government still has not confirmed his death, so they are telling us that 43 Aussies remain unaccounted for. That's according to DFAT. 955 people have died, and according to the local authorities, they fear there are still upwards of 4,400 people who are still missing. Nelson Scott's been doing a brilliant job in Kathmandu, and if there's any updates, we'll certainly cross to Nelson this morning, and I'm sure the other programs will as well throughout the day. A few other stories to mention off the top of the show. We've been covering the collapse of developer Baffler Group, which threatens to engulf its suppliers and contractors, sending construction costs soaring as the state struggles to meet its housing targets. Anthony Sargent has the story on the front page of the Herald, with the administrator of Baffler Group having until Thursday to find $20 million to repay 8 weeks of staff wages and fund near-complete projects. If it fails, Baffler will be shut down. The shockwaves of the company's financial crisis, which if not resolved by Thursday, will send it into liquidation, and they're spreading through the housing sector. Baffler's believed to owe millions of dollars to subcontractors who are considered unsecured creditors. The crisis piles more pressure on the strained housing industry, which has been struggling to build financially viable projects after numerous interest rate rises and increasing construction costs associated with the war in the Middle East, and which is unlikely to be able to meet the state government's goal of 377,000 new homes by 2029. So it's not only a problem for unsecured creditors attached to Baffler Group, but it's a problem for the state government as well when we talk about housing and the need to build more and more homes. So we'll certainly be following that this week, and hopefully they can find the money before Thursday. Meantime, ICAC, those hearings continue into the New South Wales Liberal Party branch stacking and donation scandal. What about the one-time power broker, Charles Perrottet? He's been accused of tailoring his evidence and tying himself in knots. I watched a bit of it yesterday. He previously said under oath that he hadn't helped his allies with their dealings with the fugitive property developer Jean Nassif,

Bell to replace Jones in 2019, which, quote, spread through the corridors. Jones ultimately re-signed before retiring due to health concerns, so we'll certainly keep an eye on that over the coming days as well. Chris Minns has told Indian Australians in New South Wales he's got their back, and while on a trade mission in Delhi, the Premier also promised to help show Indian officials the state is still welcoming migration. That's according to a report in The Telegraph today, so he's clearly trying to drive more investment in the state. Business owners forced to make way for this stupid Town Hall Square idea say they're already suffering more than a year before their buildings are set to be demolished. I can't find one person who thinks this is a good idea, apart from Clover Moore and some of her councillors. Can you? At a time when we're trying to build housing and trying to put a roof over those sleeping rough, what's Clover Moore's grand plan? Oh, let's waste $150 million knocking down, what, seven buildings? Ridiculous. Absolutely ridiculous. John Graham has confirmed a formal misconduct investigation is underway into serious allegations involving two executives of the Powerhouse Museum, and it comes off the back of the sudden departure of the CEO. And I want to congratulate those who are being recognised on this Wattle Day, because the Governor-General Sam Mostyn has approved 30 bravery decorations for 54 Australians, including two bravery medals, 22 commendations for brave conduct, and six group bravery citations. It's a wonderful recognition for those who chose danger over safety for the sake of others, including Todd Sellers, who back in 2017, remember the seaplane that crashed on the Hawkesbury River? Well, Todd put his own life at risk to jump into the water and try and rescue those people who perished in the crash, and he's being recognised today and rewarded with a bravery citation. Congratulations to him. Now we turn to sport. Snoring or waking up exhausted, visit resmed.com.au and take a free online sleep assessment or find a store near you. Gee, it's looking like another big season for Nathan Cleary, isn't it? Especially with some of the award ceremonies coming up. Last night he claimed the Brad Fittler medal. What's to say he doesn't claim the Dally M and a fifth NRL premiership in 6 years? Grand final week and on grand final day, maybe another Clive Churchill medal. Who knows? So he's had a great year, Nathan, and certainly silences a few of those people that say, oh, he hasn't performed in Origin, so he can't be considered one of the great players. Well, he certainly... I was taught a long time ago by the likes of David Morrow and Ray himself, you never knock champions. And Nathan Cleary is a champion in every sense of the word, so congratulations to him. Gee, more drama at the Tigers. So the team officials have told the Herald they only learned about Jerome Luai's trip to Port Moresby for a golf tournament when the photos were posted online. So apparently Jerome's asked to stay in Townsville after the loss on Saturday, and the club said, yeah, that's fine, after he passed a medical exam on his leg. He's then jumped on a plane to PNG to go and play golf with the Prime Minister James Marape. Not a good look for Jerome, considering there's one game left at the Tigers before he goes to Parramatta. The teams are out today. Roosters have indicated Hugo Savala will replace Sam Walker in the halves. There's a great photo in the papers, and I think saw on the news last night, of Daly Cherry Evans and James Tedesco. The pressure certainly falls on them to potentially guide the Roosters to a grand final victory this year, or at least to the decider. And the NRL is going to persist with the trial of the new kickoff rule this week. Looks like they're going to trial it in two of the games that don't have a bearing on the makeup of the top eight. So we'll see how that all pans out this weekend. The Sydney Swans, they're entering their AFL final against Brisbane at the SCG on Saturday as heavy underdogs. But as I keep saying, when a sporting team's embroiled in controversy, there's inevitably a determination to prove people wrong, and I wouldn't underestimate the chances of the Swans. I know there's not too many people giving them a chance, but beware the underdog. Novak Djokovic, he's out of the US Open. He wasn't well on court yesterday, and it ends his 20-year streak of progressing from his opening Grand Slam match. We'll keep an eye on the results this morning. Lionel Messi's retiring from international football after guiding Argentina to a second straight World Cup final. And the Australian cricket selectors have just named the Australia A squad for the ODI series in South Africa and Zimbabwe. And it includes Sam Constis, who's still on the radar for the Aussie cricket selectors. So there's plenty for us to talk about this morning. If you've got an opinion to share, story to tell, something to report, the number to call 131873. You can email me at 2gb.com or you can text me 0460 873 873. You're with Mark Levy as we broadcast on 2GB in Sydney through the 2GB app and via network stations right across Australia. 131873, that number to ring. Let's get straight to your feedback. A few people lining up wanting to have their say about this discussion paper.

0: that's been put out by the Veterans Affairs Minister, Matt Keogh. Tony's phoned through at Canberra. G'day, Tony.
1: Yeah, g'day, Mark.
0: What are your thoughts on this, mate?
1: Mate, I think this is another example of the government being so far removed from the constituents that they're in place to serve that it's just disgraceful. You've got men and women who've put their lives on the line because of their belief in the country and what we stand for. And then you've got these policymakers changing things with no visibility or awareness of the impact of these changes. And then they're trying to shoehorn them into place.
0: Yeah.
1: You know, the defence is a landscape struggling to get people to sign up to put their lives on the line. And then why would they want to, any young sort of man or woman want to join now when the benefits that we can afford these brave people are being removed or sort of withdrawn from them?
0: Yeah.
1: It's just another example of woeful decision making and then a complete ambivalence of the impact of their decisions.
0: Yeah, so well said, Tony. Hey, Tony, I'm going to admit something to you, mate. I have a Sunday off, right? I do the footy on the weekends as well, so my workload's pretty full on. And we've been covering this for the last couple of weeks, and we've taken some of the most emotional calls that I think we've ever taken on this particular program. One in veteran in particular who said he feels that the government thinks that a dead veteran is a cheap veteran. We had a gentleman by the name of Tim who rang up in tears, questioning whether his service was worth it. And the admission I want to make to you this morning, Tony, is that I felt pretty down in the dumps over the weekend because I've been listening to these stories and I just cannot believe that we as a country and this government is doing it to these brave men and women. And it shouldn't take phone calls to a radio program like this one to enact the necessary change and for the government to scrap the cap. And if that's how I'm feeling, just by listening to their stories and taking their phone calls on air, imagine how these veterans are feeling, those people who through their service need the allied health that they should be receiving and not have to jump through hoops to receive, Tony.
1: Mate, 100%. And this consultation or discussion paper, are they actually going to hear these stories? Are they actually going to understand the impact on the lives of these people who've already sacrificed everything only for it to be stripped away?
0: Yeah.
1: So the whole notion of a conversation or a discussion paper, what, they're not going to do anything with it. They're just going to make their choices as anyway.
0: Well, Tony, I'd use this as an example, right? So they put out a discussion paper. What came from that economic roundtable that Jim Chalmers held late last year? He's come up with the worst tax changes I think we've ever seen, and the knock-on effect is there for everybody to see. So clearly the government doesn't listen to anyone. They think they know best and they'll do whatever they think is right for the country despite vehement opposition from not only the veterans community but from Australians across this country.
1: Mate, 100%. It's a systemic issue with the current government. The challenge we have, though, is what's the opposition doing about it? Yeah. Where's their fight? Where's their opposition to policy, to how they engage with constituents, to push the country forward in a time where we desperately need it?
0: What a great call, Tony. Thanks for ringing in, mate. Nice to have you with us, tuning in, I'm assuming, through 2CC in Canberra. Rob's at Freshwater wants to have his say. Rob, good morning to you.
2: Good morning, Mark. How are you?
0: Very well, thank you, mate.
2: Good. Look, this is another con job by this incompetent government, particularly this Veterans Affairs Minister. Let's just look at the timeline that this involves. He's asked for submissions, which will close on October 30, correct?
0: That's right.
2: Then there will be a 6 to 8 week period review of all these submissions. So where does that take us?
0: Christmas.
2: Exactly right. And nothing will be done over Christmas. Nothing will be done through January. February next year is when they'll announce we're continuing with the cap.
0: Yeah.
2: That's what this government, they are just so deceitful. And look, I love our veterans. I get emotional about it because I've lost a few mates through suicide. And, you know, I've listened to veterans with what they say and how they're treated. By God, I wish we could all adopt the American system and how they treat their veterans.
0: Absolutely, Rob. And, mate, you know what? You getting emotional gets me emotional. And like I've admitted to you this morning, folks, it's been really, really difficult listening to these stories, knowing that We've got those in Canberra, including Matt Keogh, who how he can continue in the job is just beyond me. But, Rob, just to pick you up there on something, you said that this is going to go on until December. Well, if I'm to, and I printed this off yesterday and I spent a bit of time reading it and going through it with a fine-tooth comb. So it's the Australian Government Department of Veterans Affairs. I've got it in front of me. Changes to Allied Health Arrangements for Veteran Card Holders discussion paper. If I turn to page 10, next steps. So it's got a key milestones. So 30th of October, submissions closes. Finalisations of arrangements, the release of final administration arrangements informed by the consultations with veterans, providers and other interested stakeholders. The date of that will be 11 December 2026. So, you're right, close to Christmas. But here's where it gets even more shocking. Implementation ready. All systems, provider notes and administrative arrangements are required to be in place in advance of the new arrangements commencing. Guess what that date is? 31 May 2027. Yet we've got our veterans community ringing us saying, Mark, this cannot continue. I'm sitting on the phone to DVA for an hour and a half waiting to speak to somebody. Then I'm told, oh, sorry, you failed, or you've got to go through this, or you haven't gone down the right path. You get put on hold again. We've spoken to veterans who have waited 8 years for help. These brave men and women who were prepared to go and sacrifice their own lives for us, and we're seriously going to put a cap on the help that they desperately need, this life-changing help? Matt Keogh, hang your head in shame. How you can possibly get up of a morning and show up to work and pretend you are the Veterans Affairs Minister is beyond me. Rob, I thank you for your call. The lines are open, 131873. And look, if you need to speak to somebody, you want to have a yarn to somebody if you're struggling. 131114 is the number for Lifeline. And then Open Arms Counselling for Veterans and Their Families. 1-800-011-046. What are we doing in this country? 28 to 10.
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4: At Tarramurra, Kissing Point Road's closed both ways near the Commonara Parkway. There's a truck that's brought down wires through there. Our road's still tidying up an earlier crash on Homebush Bay Drive southbound at Alton Avenue. It's got massive delays for southbounders coming down over the Rye Bridge, and it starts from before Top Ride Shops. Northbound's also heavy back to the M4. At Silverdale, an oil spill on Silverdale Road. That's southbound on the bend at Marsh Road. Gladesville Bridge traffic very heavy into Des Moines. Victoria Road approaching Lyons Road, and the freeway still very slow south of Cammeray through North Sydney. This is Will Bottom on Sydney's traffic leader, 2GB.
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0: Yeah, back to your feedback on this veterans issue in just a moment. Look, it's Radio Ratings Day today. They've just been released, and I'm pleased to say some great results for the team here at 2GB. Ben Fordham, once again, number one in the Sydney Breakfast time slot, recording a 14.8 share. Congratulations to Ben and his tireless team. Here on Mornings, another great result, a 13.3 share. Thank you to my team, headed up by Jacob, the two Paddies, and Chris in the adjoining studio. We're number two again overall behind our friends upstairs at Smooth. So congratulations to Ty. The continuous call team continues to deliver. We're number one overall on Friday nights and the number one rugby league coverage in Sydney across the weekend. And one of the great stories, I think, out of our radio ratings is how many of you are listening to us on the 2GB app and streaming us. The streaming results for us here on 2GB Mornings are incredible. 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Wow. With more and more of our listeners now tuning in via the app. So if you haven't already done so, I'd encourage you to download the app today. And as you know, we're celebrating 100 years on air this year. So wherever you're listening and however you are listening, I say it every time the radio ratings come out, and I said it to so many of you on the boat recently on Sydney Harbour, without you, we're not sitting here doing what we do. So on behalf of all of my colleagues here at 2GB, thank you to our loyal listeners for tuning in every day to what we do here on 2GB. And one of the other stories that I should have mentioned off the top of the show is in relation to this shooting that's happened in the early hours of this morning. Acting Superintendent Gretchen Atkins has been speaking at Campbelltown Police Station in relation to this shooting at Glen Alpine that you've heard covered with Ben over the course of the morning. As we know, a man's been killed during a violent home invasion on Mount Sugarloaf Drive at about 3:40 this morning. It's said a group invaded the two-storey property and opened fire. The man, aged in his 20s, reported by the Sydney Morning Herald as Marco Tapia, was declared dead by emergency services as they arrived on the scene. Here's a little of what the acting superintendent had to say a short time ago.
14: The victim is known for traffic offence, so he's not known to us. The family are assisting us, and it's very, very early stages.
15: Is it possible that it's a case of mistaken identity, either the wrong house, the wrong person, or both?
14: It is much too early to be establishing any of that. We believe it is a targeted attack at this point in time, and all of that will become subject of our investigation.
0: Yeah, anyone with information, of course, asked to contact Crime Stoppers, 1-800-333-000. That's 1-800-333-000. Look, I've got the Cronulla RSL sub-branch president, Corey Rinaldi, waiting on the line. Corey, if you can just hold tight for me, mate. I do need to get to a quick break, then I'm keen to have a yarn to you on air. On the way to the break, though, an anniversary shout-out. Bill and Gloria from Orange, they're listening in this morning. It's their 70th wedding anniversary. Sadly, Gloria's in hospital at the moment. Well, Bill, and to you and Gloria, happy 70th wedding anniversary on behalf of everybody here on 2GB. And give Gloria a big hug from me and all of the team here at 2GB. I hope it's a really special day for you, even though she's in hospital at the moment. We'll take a break at 20 minutes to 10. We'll have a chat to the sub-branch president down there at Cronulla RSL right after this.
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0: See, just off the back of the radio ratings, I didn't realise where people are listening from. I've got one here. Mark, love the show. Tuning in from Adelaide on the 2GB app from Wayne. Thank you, Wayne. Appreciate that, mate. Mark, look after yourself. I love listening to your fight for us. Your dedication to people you've never met, particularly the military and emergency services, is outstanding. And we need a voice as strong and as passionate as yours. I listen to you as I'm suffering PTSD, and through my awesome psychologist, I'm starting to learn more about it. Mark, I hear your frustration and genuine anger, and I hear you get upset over certain issues. You dealing with others' traumas is a way you can be traumatised. Please, mate, keep on top of it. Oh, Grant, I'm very thankful for your concern, mate, and I'm glad that you're seeking the help that you need. Oh, look, I'm fine. I want to make that very clear, but one thing that I've always found in this job is, you know, I get so many emails and I try to reply to every single one of them, and people share their stories, and eventually it does wear you down a bit, but it just gives me more determination to go even harder to ensure that this $5,000 cap is scrapped, because it's wrong. And what I keep saying is that these brave men and women fought for us, and I have a responsibility, we all have a responsibility, to fight for them. Let me bring in Corey Rinaldi, the Cronulla RSL sub-branch president. He's on the line. Corey, good morning to you.
28: Good morning, Mark. Thank you so much for taking my call.
0: Mate, thank you for calling in. And you've been in touch with me via the email, and I'm very grateful for that. You're an Army veteran with almost 20 years of service, deployed to East Timor. What's going on at the moment, I think, is a national disgrace with the government trying to cap the allied health services for our veterans. Just before we have a yarn about what you've got coming up this Friday, you as a veteran, how do you feel about what the government is doing to good people like yourself, mate?
28: I think it's one of the biggest betrayals that I've seen in the last 20 years. The lack of empathy and compassion by this government is just disgusting. You know, we've got to look at the most vulnerable veteran out there, a veteran who struggles to live day by day on their pensions and a few other things. They rely on this treatment, and if they have to fight once they reach 5,000 K, that's just ridiculous. There should be no limit, unconditionally. It's legislated in the government that until the day we die, if our injuries are accepted by the Department of Veteran Affairs, that the government will look after us medically.
0: The thing that breaks my heart, Corey, is when I have veterans write to me, and a few of them have said it on air to me on the open line, that and they question their service. You'd be able to answer this, Corey, as an Army veteran with almost 20 years of service. One of the proudest things that you ever did was to sign on that dotted line and to fight for your country, is it not?
28: Yes, well and truly. And you accept that maybe one day you may pay the ultimate sacrifice, but you don't expect after your service that the government would betray you when you've accepted to give your life for our country.
0: I just cannot believe that what I saw yesterday come into my inbox, ironically, just after I came off air, a discussion paper and the minister wanting feedback to the Allied Health Services cap. The feedback's loud and never been more loud and clear. Veterans do not want a cap. Australians do not want a cap. So I still find myself questioning why there's a need for a discussion paper. Are you the same, Corey?
28: I totally agree. Listen, he won't listen anyway. And all he's doing what most politicians do. He's buying votes. He's dividing the veteran community by exempting certain people on certain pensions, TPIs, the special rate disability pension. If those people don't have to stress about this $5,000 cap, well, they may not join in the fight to actually scrap the cap. So he's just buying positions.
0: Yeah,
28: it's disgusting.
0: Mate, you've got a really important thing happening. I think it's this Friday night down there at Cronulla RSL. Yeah, 4th of September, 6:45 for a 7 o'clock start. You're going to get a group of people together, are you? You're inviting people along to meet with Simon Kennedy, veterans and their families, to try and have a yarn about why this cap needs to go, yeah?
28: Yeah, so on Friday night, myself and the president of Engadine Sub-Ranch, Brad Copeland, who's a great advocate like myself in the veteran community, with the help of Simon Kennedy, we're going to have a forum. We're going to discuss the cap, we're going to discuss DVA, and we're going to discuss our disappointment in our Veteran Affairs Minister. And we're going to hear from some great people, and I'm really looking forward to it. And hopefully from there, Simon will be able to take that to Parliament and fight this. And we have actually reached out to the local member for Hughes, but not surprising, they're not really interested in coming to it.
0: Unbelievable. Well, can we might check in with either yourself or Simon on Monday and find out what veterans and their families have had to say on Friday night. Is it open to other veterans who might be listening today?
28: It's for all veterans and their families. We've got about 4,500 plus veterans in the Shire, so everybody come along. We want to hear your opinions, we want to hear your concerns, and we want to, you know, it's a safe place where you can actually express that. You know, and I'm really looking forward to it. I've been fighting this since the day it actually dropped. I went to Parliament with a couple other veterans, and I saw firsthand when Matt Kerr didn't even acknowledge us in the House of Representatives. Even after I stood up right in front of him, he didn't even lift his head up. He bowed his head out and walked straight out. And all he did when he was asked a question on notice about the cap, he read out what he's basically spread since day one, and then he complained to the coalition about their fear-mongering. Fear-mongering. He's fear-mongering, it should be.
0: Yeah, mate, I'll tell you the problem with Matt Keogh. You know, he's supposedly the honourable Matt Keogh. Well, in my books, he's the gutless Matt Keogh, while ever he persists with this cap. Corey, thank you for your service, mate. I get down to Cronulla RSL from time to time, so, mate, I'll have to seek you out to shake your hand and thank you for your service in person, mate.
28: But sure.
0: I hope it all goes well on Friday night, and we'll check in with either yourself or Simon on Monday.
28: Can I say thanks again for fighting for this, mate? It means a lot to the veteran community. You know, sometimes we're not a huge community, but when you poke the bear, we fight back. And it's great having someone like you on our side.
0: Oh, mate, I'm not going anywhere. Don't worry about that, Corey. Good on you, mate. Thanks for calling in. Corey Rinaldi, Cronulla RSL sub-branch president. So if you're a veteran, if you're the family of a veteran and you want to take part in this discussion, it's happening on Friday night, 7 o'clock start, 6:45 for 7 o'clock down there at Cronulla RSL. Get along and make your voice heard. The federal member for Cook, Simon Kennedy, will be there and he'll be hosting, along with Cronulla RSL, veterans and their families. It's 10 to 10.
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1: From Narromburn through Cameray in North Sydney, just been watching southbound traffic on the freeway. Everything from Willoughby Road heading south is jammed and moving at a very slow pace down towards the Harbour Bridge and Tunnel. Concord West, a two-vehicle crash on Concord Road at Victoria Avenue. Nearby, the run-up Homebush Bay Drive up past DFO is still slowing to Liberty Grove after an earlier crash that was cleared. Centenary Drive southbound's heavy past Flemington Markets from near the M4, and there's still slow traffic from Top Right Shops down towards the Rye Bridge. Tarramurra, wires down, closing Kissing Point Road. This is Will Bottom on 2GB.
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0: 6.5 minutes to 10. Just an update on an exclusive story we brought you yesterday, and you'll remember if you were with us yesterday, I said at the time, surely this isn't true, and then Transport confirmed it was, that they had approved a private number plate which said 00 Jews. Transport for New South Wales came back to us saying Transport for New South Wales is immediately recalling an apparent offensive number plate that was processed earlier this month. It was only attached to a vehicle on the 18th of August, and we thank the public and 2GB for drawing it to our attention. We're investigating how an order for this plate, which was issued less than 2 weeks ago, was processed given the improved controls our contractor has put in place for suspect material. If strengthening needs to occur, it will be. Well, clearly it does need to be, given the comments there from Josh Murray, because in the wake of the Bondi Beach terrorist attack and in the midst of a Royal Commission on Anti-Semitism and Social Cohesion, how anybody could think that 00 Jews is worthy of approval clearly shows that there's a problem within the process that is looked upon as to what is accepted and what is rejected. I've seen so many number plates rejected that are not offensive at all. But 00 Jews? Well, an update to this. I had a text message late last night from the Secretary of Transport for New South Wales, Josh Murray, who's confirmed to me that the plate has now been confiscated and the work is ongoing into how this was approved in the first place. So thank you to Josh Murray for taking it up fairly quickly and coming back to me with a response. So that plate, 00 Jews, has now been confiscated. We'll get to a break, 4:30 to 10.
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7: 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But the teachers are on board. Clearly the parents aren't. A break for some news. We'll come back with plenty more here on 2GB Mornings.
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8: It's 10 o'clock. Good morning. I'm Josh Bryant. Police say it's too early to say if a deadly home invasion in Sydney Southwest was a case of mistaken identity. A man in his 20s was shot dead at Glenalpine when a group of people stormed a home and opened fire. Officers are working to track down those involved in the incident. Acting Superintendent Gretchen